0: Well, number one.
1: 20 seconds.
0: Ed.
2: Yeah.
0: He should have the last laugh because you ain't got to pay those people. And they're horrible to do what they've done.
1: 5 seconds.
0: The king is going to have the last laugh because when they look at that Earl's last
1: 5 seconds.
0: Four marriages,
3: mm-hmm.
0: then I want to say about NASA.
1: 8 seconds.
0: It's not. Oh.
1: Anyway, stay tuned. We'll be back with Janice next week. Benedict Fletcher's on as Talk Sport and Talk TV becomers one, but it's been a good one.
2: I will show you the picture of him
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5: Sky News Centre at 1. Donald Trump claims the US has reached an agreement with Denmark over the future of Greenland. In a post on Truth Social, the American president claimed his country would have permanent control over the North Atlantic island's security. He'd previously threatened to take control of it. Princess Diana's brothers insisted he's telling the truth about a conversation with the king in the days after her death. In his book, Earl Spencer claims the then Prince Charles told him Diana would be forgotten soon enough. Buckingham Palace has hit back at those remarks, saying grief can colour memory, but Earl Spencer's told the BBC he must be embarrassed.
6: I can tell you here and now, those are exactly the words he said. I've only ever had two calls on the line with Prince Charles at any stage of my life. I was hyper alert to what he was saying, and those are precisely the words he said.
5: Last week's air traffic control chaos was triggered by a defective software. It led to more than 2,000 flights being cancelled. There's been a new sighting of a missing teenager. Lilia was last seen by her family in Bolton a week ago, but she was picked up on CCTV eating at a McDonald's in Manchester on Sunday. Motor industry bosses are calling on Andy Burnham for help to switch from making car parts to supplying the defence sector. They warn tens of thousands of manufacturing jobs could be at risk as orders for UK-made cars fall while demand for weapons rises. David Roberts, who's chairman of manufacturing firm Evtech, says factories win wars.
7: We already make immeasurable number of parts for all kinds of structures, flying parts, cars, interiors, exteriors, armoured plating that the defence industry requires. The fact we've been in automotive all our lives shouldn't exclude us from actually becoming key suppliers into the defence industry.
5: And Brentford have beaten Chelsea 3-0 in the West London derby in the Premier League. Victory moves them to third in the table. That's the latest. I'm Cam Hall.
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8: With your sports headlines, I'm Charlie Pritchard. Good morning. 5 games unbeaten now for Brentford. That 3-0 demolition of Chelsea now puts them third in the league. Jadon Anthony got his first for the Bees, but he told TalkSport the plaudits should go to their Samba superstar, Igor Thiago.
9: I think sometimes when he doesn't score, the work that he does for the team goes unnoticed. He's been unbelievable this season in the way he approaches every game, how much chaos he causes for defenders and creates space for others. So, he deserved that goal and they're really happy for him, and I'm sure he'll score a lot more this season.
8: So where did it all go wrong for Chelsea? Well, for Martin Keown, it's simple. Brentford were better in every aspect.
10: It's about Brentford tonight, who they matched Chelsea in every way. They won all of the duels, and then they played some football. And in the end, attacking-wise, in every department, they were far superior to Chelsea.
8: Now, UEFA and CONCACAF have called on FIFA to pay all 211 member nations an extra $10 million over the next 3 years. Both Confederation presidents suggest it's a conservative sum, considering FIFA is set to end the year with $6 billion in its reserves. Elsewhere, Keely Hodgkinson took home the 800-metre title at the all-female Athlos event. It was the first time the event had been hosted in London after two previous New York editions. She told TalkSport it was a special moment to be back in front of a home crowd.
11: It had a lot of hype to live up to after New York last year because that was really fun. There was no way I was going to miss it if it was in London, for sure. Like, I think the British fans get behind the track a lot, so it was nice to have that support.
8: An American, Ryan Gerrard, leads the PGA Championship at Wentworth, sitting at 12 under. Three British players are within 4 shots. Roy McIlroy shooting a 67 and is 4 behind Gerrard on 8 under par. Get more on the website at TalkSport.com.
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15: Yeah, please don't drop out. My mortgage depends on it. A very good morning. You're listening to Extra Time on TalkSport with me, Ben Fletcher. The 8pm kickoff on a Friday night can be a double-edged sword, can't it? Get your graft done for the week, kiss your kids goodnight, pop out to the boozer. You either start your weekend off in the best possible way and fly high right the way through to Monday morning, or, in Chelsea's case, you watch your title hopes fade away at the Brentford Community Stadium and make the short journey home along the district line in the knowledge that top four is looking a bit dodgy as well. No wins in three, and for the first time, the Blues have failed to score under Xabi Alonso. Much for him to think about over the international break. And as for Brentford, unbeaten in five. Bees fans, are you daring to dream? 03717 223344. Never mind unbeaten, two Premier League sides are looking for their first wins of the season and goals in one case. With Spurs hosting Villa live on TalkSport this lunchtime, you'd think that somebody's O has got to go, but how much of a yardstick is it for both club seasons? We look ahead with our man in space and Villa fan Andy Lound a bit later this morning. ESPN's Mark Donaldson joins us live from the east coast of the USA to go through the morning's top stories. Stuart Weir will be with us from sunny South Lanarkshire a bit later to take a first peek at the morning's back pages. If you're a Worthing fan on the way to Hartlepool this morning, yes, really, then give us a text, 81089, for the 12:30 kickoff in the National League. The TV game gods really haven't been very kind to you, have they? If you're up and about, let us know where in the world, be it making pies in Thailand or drawing dragons close to home, we're at TS Extra Time or on X, or you can catch me directly at Ben A. Fletcher. If you're feeling the September blues, worry not. We're off the Canary Islands to check in with our adopted team, the Lanzarote FC, Los Rojillos, and, of course, another edition of Carry On Ageing and the 1 Second Wonder. 03717 223344 to get involved in this morning's show. Call us, WhatsApp us, WhatsApp voice noters. What have you got to look forward to this weekend? Have you got your winter knitwear out yet? It's Extra Time on Talk Sport with me, Ben Fletcher. Great to have you along. Good morning.
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0: And just like that, it was another weekend. And just like that, the last Premier League weekend before the international break. I mean, mercifully, we've had a couple of extra weekends, haven't we? Because usually there's one at the beginning of September. There's only like two or three games and then it all stops again. And we have to watch an absolute load of dross like England versus Slovenia, Labour, a 1-0 win, Scotland, Labour, a 0-0 draw against Isle of Man or something. But yeah, an international break on the way after the last round of Premier League fixtures for the autumn. And I have to say, for the first time, my autumn knitwear is out. Not wearing it right now. As Mark, my producer to my left, can see, it is a bright pink shirt that I have on me this morning. Some say it's understated, I say it's the one I wear to funerals. But the autumn knitwear is out. A nice little blue sort of quarter length zip number. Oh. To do me at Red Hill Station on the way into central London. Mark, a very good morning to you.
1: Very good morning to you, Ben. Yes. Yeah, I mean, that shirt is amazing. You're like clinging on to the summer.
0: Always.
1: The last bits of it, you know. Yes. But it is getting colder, isn't it?
0: It is. I don't mind it, though. Because I love the seasons. Give me proper weather.
1: Yeah.
0: I just can't stand at any time of year 15 degrees and grey.
1: Oh, yeah.
0: But I'll take crisp, I'll take cold. Obviously, it helps when the sun's shining. Good morning to Brian, the Cough fan. Brian, did we hear you on the sports bar just now? Sounded like you, playing Quizzy Rascal.
1: Oh, yeah.
0: Let us know. Come on, Cough, we need some goals and points away at Forest in the 5:30 kickoff. How's Stu feeling after last night's result? Stu will get his cans on. I'll let him have his say in just a moment. He's itching to get off on one. I can just see. Alpine. Morning, lads. Still in Argentina, in Mendoza.
1: Oh, wow.
0: Great to hear from you, Al. What are you doing in Mendoza? Is it work? I think it's business related, isn't it? Let us know. Is it you that deals with wine, Al? Mm. I think it might be. In fact, weren't you going to send some bottles over to us? Hashtag just saying. Craig in Windsor. Morning, guys. Last night shift before my long weekend. Very nice. Brentford gubbing Chelsea has started it off nicely. And while my lady's at a family barbecue tomorrow. Barbecue tomorrow. End of September.
1: Yeah, that's brave.
0: That is brave, isn't it?
1: Yeah.
0: We had a bit of rain. Unforeseen rain in the Reigate area. Luckily, I'd brought the washing in. Anyway, he'll be watching the Arsenal game at 3 o'clock with a couple of mates. Going to be a very difficult game as Brighton are scoring for fun and a very good side. Wouldn't rule out a draw, but would absolutely love a win. Love the show. Helps to get through the working night. Craig in Windsor. Thank you, Craig. Great to hear from you on 81089. 50 pence plus normal sending charges apply. And Jeff McGrath. Jeff in Dublin working through the night for the Post. Told you last week Shane Lowry would win the Irish Open. Cha-ching. Have a good one. Well done. I hope you had a few quid on that, Jeff. Go on then. Technical producer Stuart Armour, Chelsea fan. You watched your team get gubbed 3-0 down the district line tonight. What say you? Title dream gone. Was it ever there? Top four gone. Was it ever there? What say you?
2: We're not panicking. I'm not panicking anyway. You know, we're still at the early doors of the season. We've lost to Arsenal. And we've lost to Brentford. Brentford are a good side.
0: There's good team.
2: There is no denying that. You know, if you look at how they've been over the last, you know, 3 or 4 years, they've been a good Premier League team. They're set up well. They're run well. They buy well. They sell well. And they replace well. And what I mean by that is they replace Thomas Frank with Keith Andrews, who nobody, you know, punditry-wise, thought that Brentford were going to do well last season, and Keith Andrews has proved them wrong, and he started off the season again very well. They've got some good players at Brentford. Chelsea are going through a bit of a crisis at the moment with the midfield. We've got injuries there, and you know, João Pedro didn't start. I think if João Pedro started, it could have been a completely different scoreline.
0: But is that a bit of a worry, the reliance on him for goals? My eldest, by the way, will be livid because he chose him as captain in fantasy football, despite daddy's advice.
2: I mean, it is a worry because at the moment you can only see, you know, Palmer, Rodgers and Pedro, you know, linking up and scoring. But I thought Welbeck might have done something today, and it was a bit disappointing to see that he didn't get on the score sheet. He didn't really have much action. That just shows you how good Brentford were this evening, especially defensively. We didn't have it in midfield, and I think that's where the issue lies. If we can't control the midfield, we're not going to win games, and it was proven today.
0: Exactly. 0371722344. Thank you, Stu. What say you, Blues fans? I doubt any of you are still making the journey home, but you never know. The airwaves are yours. The lines are open. 0371722344. Drop us a text, 81089. Tweet the show at TS Extra Time or me at Ben A. Fletcher. Thank you, Al, for photo bombing us with a load of gorgeous scenes from Argentina. The sun is shining. Your hotel looks good. Very manicured frontage. A few bottles of red Is there a Malbec in there? A Barbera, yeah. The Sangre, Vistalba. Yeah, a 2022 Malbec, very nice. And a very handsome picture of your good self.
1: Yeah, look at those ribs. You've seen the ribs.
0: Just to clarify, they're not his ribs. it's not one of those photos. No. Ribs on a plate of the edible variety.
1: Yes.
0: They do look very nice. Yeah, you can't beat. As much as I don't like giving Argentina any credit whatsoever for reasons known relating to football foremostly, they do know how to do a steak. I will give them. A very good morning to Tom and Colin, driving from, is it Kelowna, BC, to LA right now. Ooh. 3 hours to go, 20 complete. So you've done a 20-hour drive. Is that right? 3 to go.
1: It's crazy.
0: Come on, you Spurs, says Tom. Well, listen, Spurs go to host Villa in the 12:30 kickoff live this lunchtime on Talk Sport. Somebody's always got to go. But for Tottenham, it's a question of when is this season going to kick in, or is it just not again? And for Villa, after last season, you'd expect them at some point to find their form, get some goals, and everyone will say, what are you worried about? But if they can't even beat Tottenham, with all due respect, you do worry, don't you? Let us know if you're off to the game. You know where we are. Drop us a message. 7986, Premier League Lawrence. Premier League Lawrence. I've heard of people having a club next to their name, but never a league. Premier League Lawrence, currently working in Toronto, have been since March of this year, home once a month in the UK, but listen to your show throughout my time here, and everyone at Talk Sport, as it gets me through the evenings when I'm working late or at the gym. Lawrence, thank you very much. Are you working with the Premier League? Let us know what you do for your graft. Brian, it was him in Cov. Stu was right. We recognise his voice, calling Adam Catchell and Carlton Cole on the brilliant Sports Bar weekend. Players that have played for both Villa and Tottenham, he gave the answer Colin Calderwood. It just came to me as the two answers I had written down were taken. Well done. I assume you were right. The Calderwood played for both teams? You must have done. Matt, hang on. Stuart coming on and saying he's not panicking and calm with losing to a good Brentford team. He said 8-3 yesterday. That's from Matt. Well, he was half right. We'll give him that. Plenty more of your messages on the way. Keep them coming. And they really are flooding in now. Great to hear from you wherever you are in the world this morning. We've got another one-word wonder. And before we do that, we never gave you last week's one.
1: Didn't we?
0: No, we never gave it.
1: Oh, because of the
0: boxing.
1: Because of the boxing.
0: And,
1: which was amazing.
0: And well, it was very short.
1: Fast.
0: It was great,
1: amazing.
0: Great working with Spencer Oliver. And the great Gareth A. Davies over in Las Vegas. What next? One wonders. I think it was the great... No, I'll leave it there. He's taller than me. And he doesn't mean karate kick. What was the song again now? It was, Supergrass, All Right.
1: Of course it was.
0: So if you were listening last week, it was Supergrass, All Right. This is just for fun, the one word wonder. Let us know the name of the song and we'll give you a shout out and we'll reveal all at the end of the show. Stu's back on the decks after a great weekend on the Alan Brazil Sports Breakfast. He has gone with this morning. Ooh.
1: Ah.
0: Let's hear that again. Do you know, that doesn't actually grab me straight away.
1: No, it sounds very familiar.
0: Sounds like time.
1: Yeah.
0: Let's hear one more. Time. What song is that? Just for fun. 03717-223-44-810-89 on the text. Tweet the show at TS Extra Time or me at Ben A. Fletcher. ESPN's Mark Donaldson's on the way next.
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22: West London supremacy at stake tonight, and both Brentford and Chelsea know they'll go third in the Premier League with a win. Ramsgaard, two arms up into the air, now he delivers right-footed high to the back post, and it's nodded in by Anthony! It's Brentford with set-piece success again! They lead Chelsea by the goal to nil. Brentford counter, Damsgaard, line-breaking pass. Kevin Schaarder is clear. Schaarder to wrap it up. Good save. Thiago! He's off the mark in the Premier League again. He races into the crowd. It's West London supremacy over Chelsea, all right. Nicky, good quick feet, knocks it wide left. Schaarder's in space, low ball in. It's three. Carvalho at the back post. Keith Andrews roars with delight. A desperate day for Chelsea, but a terrific one for Brentford, who are running away with it. Brentford 3, Chelsea 0. What a way to round it up.
0: You're listening to Extra Time with Acorn Insurance, the UK's largest taxi insurance specialist. Yeah, Hey Jude by the Beatles ringing out at the Brentford Community Stadium. Not 2-3 hours ago, after a famous 3-0 win over Chelsea. First time that's happened, by the way, since before I was born. 1983 was the last time Brentford did that. More of your messages on the way shortly. Let's, for now, though, say a very good morning to ESPN's Mark Donaldson. Mark, how are you doing? Has it really been a week?
23: Yes. At our age, life and times go too quick.
0: Indeed. What is it they say? The days are slow, but the years are quick. Something like that. And I'm feeling that very much right now. Let's start in West London then, Mark. Huge win for Brentford. Spare of thought for my 10-year-old, who was right last week in as much as Hull would get something at Stamford Bridge. But this week, making João Pedro his captain, backfired a little bit in fantasy football. And more important than any of that, a massive win for Brentford. They go 5 unbeaten. And for Chelsea, much for their manager Xabi Alonso to think about heading into the international break.
23: You know what, Ben? Chelsea's going to get all the headlines here. And I want to critique that. And I want to say that Brentford don't get enough praise. That's them now beating all the so-called top six. At least once at home in the Premier League. And for a team like Brentford, what was it they talk about? I think it was in the commentary about the bus stop in Hounslow. they deserve a lot more. And it's a bit... You spoke about Fantasy Premier League, right? And it's a bit like going... And I'm guilty of this as well. You go for the bright lights, the best teams, or the so-called best teams and the so-called best players. I started the season with Kevin Schaarder in my lineup. I got rid of him because I thought I saw somebody better. I made a mistake. He got two assists. Igor Thiago got his goal. Brentford thoroughly deserved that. Now, we'll get on to Chelsea in a minute, but I think Brentford deserve the credit and deserve the praise here before we get on to Chelsea. Because I do a lot like you do in on Talk Sport, I do a lot on ESPN, and we're automatically drawn to the big teams, and it's a crisis if they lose. Yeah, it is, because they're a big team and they're expected to win. But we also can't lose sight of the narrative that who's beaten them? Why have they beaten them? How have they beaten them? And just because they're not a so-called big team, all the credit in the world to Brentford for what they did. It's like hard work beating ability when ability doesn't work hard. Well, Brentford have got a lot of ability as well, but you know what? They're well organised. Everybody knows what their job is. Do they have many stars? They don't need stars. They've got individual players that are really talented. They might not be stars, but I tell you what, Chelsea would have loved a Kevin Shaddock. Chelsea would have loved a Yanel in the middle of the park. And then you kind of turn your nose up, Yanel, why would I want... He's just been called into the Germany squad, so Jurgen Klopp's certainly seen something. Jarmolyuk, and then Schuster at the back. These are not household names. These are players that could walk by most Chelsea fans, and they wouldn't have a clue, the Chelsea fans, as to who they are. Now then, you look at Chelsea, because Brentford deserved the kudos for the win, and it was thoroughly deserved, and that was the kind of icing on the cake, that third goal near the end. I know he made changes, but we've spoken before, whether it was Nico Jackson or whoever, they don't have a striker that's decent enough and going to get you loads of goals if João Pedro isn't going to be starting. And I don't know how long he's going to be out. There's suggestions at ESPN Brazil that he might be out for 3 or 4 weeks with this knee problem. Danny Welbeck's fine, but probably fine to play as a one-off and then bring off the bench. Jordan Henderson, Danny Welbeck. Barco's a good player, but alongside Henderson in the middle of the park, Caicedo's played, 14 minutes this season? That's a concern. I think I read somewhere they've conceded at least 2 goals, Chelsea, in every Premier League game that they've played this season. 2 at Arsenal, 3 against Brighton, 2 at home to Hull, 3 at Brentford. You're getting nothing in this league if you score 1 goal when you're conceding 2 every single week. That might not be a bad thing for Chelsea, bigger picture, but they have to do something, and they have to find a way to get that midfield sorted.
0: Indeed, there's no cavalry coming over the hill. The transfer window long closed, and the first time that Brentford have beaten them since 1983... in the league, and another unwanted stat for Xabi Alonso there. And you're absolutely right, by the way, to give Brentford their flowers. They, I think when Thomas Frank left, Keith Andrews took over, everybody just thought, well, we're going to see now the Frank effect will disappear and Keith Andrews will probably take them back into the Championship. One of the many things that I've got wrong over the years, and I know I'm not the only one. Third in the Premier League after 5 games. I don't expect that they'll stay there, but I think the Bees can realistically dream of flirting with Europe, perhaps. If other clubs, if the likes of Palace can do it, if teams worse than them this season can have a little crack at Europe, then why not them at some point down the road? But for Chelsea, you're right, without João Pedro in the side, and if he's going to be out for the next 3-4 weeks, Welbeck, if Welbeck's the answer, with all due respect to what he's achieved during his Premier League career, that doesn't look to me like a side that are going to challenge for the title. And we've had a message in from Chris who says, Chelsea were never in the title race. It's between my Gunners and Man City. Chelsea are where they belong, second best. Chris in Old Windsor. I'd be worrying about top four if I was a Blues fan on this showing.
23: Yeah. And look, if João Pedro had played tonight, I still think Brentford would have won.
0: Yeah.
23: Because Chelsea didn't win their individual battles. They didn't win their 50-50s. Brentford were up for it. And we've seen this so often. And I think there's an element of snobbery. And I think we're all guilty of it at times, in that Bournemouth didn't lose a game in the Premier League after they sold Semenyo to Manchester City. That's incredible. And you're right about Keith Andrews. So many people are like, nah, there's no way he's going to be able to do what Thomas Frank did. He's been fantastic. And they're unbeaten after 5. And then you'll get those that say, oh, but what about the teams that they've played? Chelsea can score goals. To keep a clean sheet against Chelsea is excellent. Cole Palmer, there's something missing there. And I thought with the rest that he had after the World Cup, and then I think it was there was a couple of games early in the season, I know against Leeds in the Cup and a league game as well, that they played, and you kind of thought, yeah. And I love the front three. I do. And you've got João Pedro when he's fit. Morgan Rodgers has been an excellent signing. That's not the problem. The problem is not the front three. Whoever that other striker is that replaces João Pedro, that's not a pressing problem right now. You could look at Danny Welbeck and say, oh, it's Danny Welbeck, he's older and whatever. The problem's further back in the team. I've not been convinced by Emi Martinez as well. I think he's a big upgrade on Robert Sanchez. I think he'll be fine. But again, you've got to prioritise what is the issue here. The issue is a balance in the team. It's not chopping and changing because you've got issues in central midfield and you're trying to find who's going to work. You've got an international break for 3 weeks coming up next. It's not like you're playing in Europe midweek. Chelsea aren't even playing in Europe. Why have they ended up with Henderson and Barco as their two in the middle of the park? They got totally overrun, and as a result of that, there's no control over the game. Therefore, there's no supply for a very talented front line. Brentford got their tactics spot on.
0: It'll be interesting to watch them this season, and I dare say a few during this international break will be looking at their options from a fantasy spending point of view. Chelsea, by the way, you're right, no European football to worry about. After the international break, they play Bournemouth at home, Everton away. That's live on TalkSport, I would imagine, because it's a Saturday lunchtime kickoff, and then home to Spurs. Spurs go host Aston Villa at lunchtime today, live on TalkSport, lunchtime kickoff, and for them, and indeed for Villa, I think this will be a very interesting yardstick for both clubs. For Tottenham, the fans are waiting for their season to get started. For Villa, they've been here before last season. I think, what was it? They didn't win any of their first six. But Unai Emery wants to get up and running. And if he can't beat Tottenham, with the greatest of respect, I think that will set more than a few alarm bells ringing in the West Midlands.
23: I think there's more chance. You've got a 10-year-old, haven't you?
0: Yeah.
23: I think there's more chance of him being able to predict this game. Seriously, it could go either way.
0: Yeah.
23: Or it could be, it's just, I have no clue where you start trying to predict this one. We spoke about Spurs last week, and we spoke about their home record in the Premier League last season. 3 wins out of 19. I mean, that's awful. That's not good enough. This season, they've started off, and guess what? They haven't won either of their first two. But Aston Villa haven't been great either. They've gone away from home and they haven't won either.

0: Indeed, Hearts, a little trip to Killy later on today. 5:45 kickoff in the Scottish Prem.
1: Live on the telly. Hopefully we can bounce back from a defeat at Falkirk in midweek.
0: Indeed, we shall see. Lovely talking to you, Mark. Chat to you in a couple of weeks' time.
1: Take care. Cheers.
0: All the best. 03717-223-344. Brian and Cover sent a picture of him with the Rivals manager, Unai Emery. Where did you bump into him, Brian? Great snap. Morning, guys. Carl, the Norwich supporter, messaged last week. Trip to Borough. Got home 4:30 a.m. from Man City. By the time I dropped everyone off, three nights carp fishing for me, my son's paper round, then school. He was then on the local paper, full pic of him, arms aloft in the ground, funny hospital appointment. There's a lot going on in that message, isn't there?
2: Yeah.
0: Explain more, Carl, but lovely to hear from you. Alpine's been enjoying himself in Argentina, sending loads of pictures, and I'm very, very jealous of this. Where's the message gone? He said he's been eating... Oh, that was it. Working in the Mendocinian Hill. I haven't pronounced that correctly. Mendocinian Hills?
2: Yeah,
0: Mendocinian Hills? Taste it close enough. Tasting Malbec, eating a lot of amazing meat off the asado, which is the Argentinian barbecue. Next is going to the Bombonero to see Boca Juniors play. Brilliant. Matt in Stourbridge. Guff, Chelsea. Would have been beaten by the dog and duck tonight. Off to Turkey Wednesday. Very nice, Matt. Where are you flying from? But being a Spurs fan, he'd like 3 points to send him on his way. While live radio commentary at lunchtime on TalkSport against Aston Villa. Brian took Thiago instead of Pedro. Absolutely backfired. Sorry, took Thiago out of his fantasy team for Pedro. That backfired. Yeah, my lad had Pedro as captain, but Daddy knew best. He stuck with Erling Haaland. Do not worry about that. This morning's One Word Wonder, by the way, is... Now I can hear it.
2: Oh, yeah.
0: Now I can hear it. 5914, you're absolutely right. 9302, you're absolutely right. 9787, Craig Curtis, you're right. Stacky the Blue Nose, Big Baz. Izzy, it's not simply the best by Tina Turner. Let's hear it again. Time. Eric, you're absolutely right. And Eric says he hates that he got it straight away. L, it isn't Cutting Crew died in your arms. Sampras, you're right. Gareth, you're right. Morning, Ben. Sounds a little bit like 5225. You're right. Come on, you Irons, he says. That's live on TalkSport 2, by the way. Millwall West Ham at lunchtime. Chris in Old Windsor is correct. Jeff McGrath is correct. Is it Jefferson Aeroplane we built this city?
2: Oh, I can see where they're going.
0: I can see
2: there.
0: Where Beacon Bonkers is coming from, but no. Another one. Come on, you Irons. Anthony, you're absolutely right. Tony in Leatherhead. Not a million miles away from me. Thanks for tuning in, Tony. Howard Dowdle, absolutely correct. More of your messages on the way shortly. And next up, we're off to the Canary Islands. Keep it TalkSport.
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0: A very good morning. Listening to Extra Time on TalkSport. VAR check. Craig Curtis. Right artist, wrong song.
1: Ooh.
0: Right artist, wrong song for this morning's One Word Wonder. Emma Davies has been in touch on X. You are absolutely right. Well done, Emma. Nice to hear from you. I'm just going to keep scrolling, make sure I've not missed any. Tony and Leatherhead, did you? Good song. Brian and Cov, you've got it absolutely right. Neil, the United fan in Droitwich, well done to my other local team, Worcester City, beating Stratford Town in the FA Cup tonight. Two wins away from the first round since 2015. Probably cursed him now. Well, Neil, make sure you listen to our non-league roundup on tomorrow's show with the non-league papers executive editor, John Couch. Shay, you're absolutely right. Simon in Isleworth, a Fulham fan, come on, you whites, you're absolutely right as well. And one of your messages, or more of your messages, I should say, will be on the way shortly. But for now, time to head down to the wonderful Canary Islands.
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3: Pali que golpea para Francis Santana. 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Ahí está Jonathan, que la pica. ¡Qué bonito, qué bonito! ¡Gol, gol, gol, gol, gol! ¡Gol, gol, gol, gol, gol, gol, gol, gol, gol, gol, gol, gol, gol, gol!
2: Esta es Carril de Lanzarote.
4: Yeah, we'd normally do this about an hour later than scheduled this season, but we thought, well, you know what, why not keep you on your toes on this occasion? Carril de Lanzarote, Lanzarote Lane on Extra Time on TalkSport. Let's head down to the Canary Islands and catch up with Los Rojillos club director, Mr. Ian Lane. Ian, a very good morning to you. Buendia, how are you doing?
5: I'm doing brilliant, Ben. And yourself?
4: Yeah, not too bad, thank you. The weather very much changing here in the UK, or certainly in Surrey where I am. It's sunshine and showers, I say, when I read the weather news out. But you can definitely feel autumn's in the air. And I'm led to believe a little bit un poco nublado, a little cloudy where you are as well.
5: Oh, it's heaven. It's heaven. And it's nice to have... I mean, it's been piercing, brutally hot. You know, we've in 36, 38 degrees... And I mean, I know people like hot weather, but it's just a hot wind as well. And it's awful. But now we've got a bit of cloud, but the sun breaks through in the afternoon. Just having a nice bit of cloud in the morning so you can do your things, wander about without that heat. And then the sun comes out for, you know, who's on holiday in the afternoon. It's perfect, actually. It's typical sort of September, October weather with beautiful in the afternoon. And temperatures in the mid-20s, mid to late-20s.
4: Nice.
5: And in the morning, early-20s. So that'll do.
4: Yeah, very much so. That will do very nicely indeed. A point for Lanzarote, home to San Miguel at the weekend, a 1-1 draw. I think we both predicted wins, so wrong on that front. We'll come on to a game-changing incident for Los Rojillos very early on in the second half, which really changed the... The sort of it changed the entire day, really, didn't it? But in terms of how things started off, we've said so many times, you and I, about sliding doors moments in games, and what a chance goes in, it can change things. You make a great save and you think, what might have been a very, very early goal for the Tenerife opposition, and that really just sort of set the tone for the rest of the day, didn't it?
5: Yeah, exactly. It's a bit like life, really. You can turn left or turn right and it happens. But on this game, I mean, we were... just actually all over them in the first 5 minutes. The keeper produced a fantastic save and opportunity. And then what goes and happens in football, as always? Yeah. 8th minute, they go and bang one in. Good goal, actually. Mm. And so 1-0. And then they sort of held their own pretty well, actually. We were, you know, I would say we were slightly the better team, but not much. In the second half, we started pressing. And, then we come to that incident.
4: Yeah.
5: And, I mean, I'll talk about that in a moment. But then, you know, after this incident, I think it was just before the hour mark, Javi Martinez, actually man of the match, quite a biggish lad, so classy on the ball. And when he hits a strike, it's 95% on target all the time.
4: Yeah.
5: You know? And I mean, last season he hit the bar 3 times, the underside of the bar. This time it came from a corner, got sort of headed out. He managed to get control of it, swivel around, thrashed it. It hit the underside of the bar, went down, and just crossed over the line. I mean, we haven't got VAR here, and It's difficult to see if it was, but the linesman had the best view and he gave it. Mm. Obviously, you know, the Tenerife side, they went mental about it. And,
4: yeah.
5: But, yeah, that was 1-1. And, yeah, before that, we had that incident on an injury for a young lad.
4: Yeah, Javi Martin did his knee. Just a quick word before we come on to that. I mean, yep. Shades of 1966, really, with Lanzarote's goal bouncing out from the underside of the crossbar. But
5: exactly what it was, actually.
4: They thought they'd taken a lead. Javi Martin, I think the keeper fumbled a shot, and was it Eiko Hernandez there?
5: Yep.
4: Thought he'd headed home the rebound. But the same Lino that gave a controversial goal first time around, this time flagged offside. Was it the case maybe he was making up for an early mistake? Or as you saw it, did you think, not 100% convinced?
5: Well, I mean, I was sitting in the centre of the ground, so it's hard for me to see the level, but it showed afterwards. I mean, Javi hit the ball, blasted it again. It bounced just in front of the keeper. He sort of fumbled it, came in, he headed it in, and, I mean, it's really hard for the linesman on those points when, you know, he struck it instantly and... I still feel, I mean, it was narrowly onside. Mm. And unfortunately for us, it wasn't given. So you've got to accept it. You know, we had one, which was slightly debatable, even though I think it was over the line. But this one, you know, it went against us. So we would have gone 2-1, and it would have been our new striker scoring his first goal as well, which would have been great.
4: Mm.
5: But then again, that's it. You know, we got a point. They really deserved a draw. At near the end of the match, it came from absolutely nowhere. There was a throw-in, and then he sort of turned with a beautiful touch, and if he's on his right-hand side, with an absolute... No one expected this touch, and it went across goal and hit the underside of the bar and out.
4: Yeah.
5: I mean, nobody was expecting it, and it would have been a brilliant goal. But that was late on. That was in about the 85th minute or so. So, I mean, overall, you know, we didn't deserve to lose, and they didn't deserve to lose. So draw was a fair result.
4: Yeah, shake hands on that and move on, and we'll come on to the away day for Lanzarote this coming weekend. Let's talk about the incident then. The second half, Isaac Morales, really good pre-season. Sad, really. Went down with what looks like a really bad knee injury, and there was medical involvement on the pitch as well.
5: Yeah, it was all held up for about 15 minutes, and I didn't actually see the incident there, but I just think it was one of those that happens in football. And, I mean, he had been brilliant. He's 21 years of age, and in pre-season, he's like a Roy Keane, running absolutely everywhere. He's unbelievable, so much talent with him. And I was so pleased when he signed. He was the one I was really looking out for. Unbelievable in pre-season. Came on second half, 5 minutes into the second half. He went down with his knee. He was in agony there. It didn't look good. But reports from his dad have said it could be... we're just hoping he's got to wait for the swelling to go down to get these other scans. It could be just a 6-week injury. So, I mean, everyone's fingers crossed. And we won't know for another few days.
4: And based on the scenes, obviously, ambulances coming on the pitch, going off to hospital, you do just fear the worst. And, yeah, if he is back playing, I mean, even this side of Christmas, that would be absolutely fantastic, wouldn't it? On to cheerier news, though, Ian. And Lanzarote on the road this weekend. It's the away day over on...
5: on the road and on the boat.
4: Yeah.
5: That's where we're off. It's always a good trip, this. We've got a busload going over. And, we just do the 35-minute journey from Playa Blanca in Lanzarote, which is to Coaleco in Fuerteventura, and then it's a 15-minute bus ride. And we've heard, actually, they're putting their prices up for this as well. So it's a little bit annoying. And they've got no shade at this ground. It's an old ground I've never been to, but friends have, and there's absolutely not one drop of shade.
4: Wow.
5: Fortunately, now I sell these sort of round-looking cricket hats with Lanzarote. I thought that would be a brilliant thing to have, and I should be doing a bundle of those this week, hopefully.
4: Nice. Well, absolutely. Here's hoping. Great idea. We spoke about a little bit about it last week, and if you want to learn more, there is more on your website, lanzarottefootball.com. But a great away day. If you are on the island over the course of the weekend, you can get picked up from certain places. It's a bit of a jolly boys' day out, as you put it, and there's a game of football and cold beer at the end of it.
5: Well, the game is on later this morning. So, yeah, it's going to be... it's a great day. And then we all on the fair, we have a raffle, and the raffle's so much fun. And, as I said, it's only a 35-minute boat journey, and everyone has a few beers for the day. And, we're all looking forward to it. On my wife's birthday, actually.
4: Oh, nice. Will she be making the trip as well, or has she got other plans?
5: No, she's in Madrid.
4: Oh, lovely.
5: And going to meet her mother and then the other kid, my daughter lives there. And then my other son, who's in Portugal, Erasmus, they're all joining, which her mother doesn't know, from Sweden. And they're going to have a great weekend. And I'm home alone myself till Wednesday.
4: Oh, fantastic stuff. Don't get up to too much mischief. Ian, there's plenty on your website, lanzarottefootball.com, and indeed on Facebook. I'm actually in Spain next week, so we won't get a chance to look ahead to the home fixture against San Bartolome, but that's an 11:30 a.m. a derby match on the 27th of September. When I get back, we will hopefully be reflecting on Lanzarote being off and running in the fifth tier. Ian, muchas gracias. Disfrute del fin de semana. And adios.
5: Great. Have a fantastic time in Murcia. Ciao. Cheers, Ben. Bye.
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0: 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Oh, how about that?
6: Oh, right.
0: Right to the end of the music.
6: Oh, I mean, that is the mark.
0: I missed my calling as a music presenter.
6: That is the mark of a professional.
0: Well, a stop clock tells the right time twice a day, as a wise man once said. More of your messages then, 03717223344. Lawrence works for a bowling company in Canada called Splitsville Bowl.
6: Oh.
0: Part of the UK Hollywood Bowl Group. Everton fan. Cheers, Lawrence. The one word wonder we'll come back to in just a moment. I'll let Stu tee that one up. But Scott in Woking has been in touch. I don't actually know Scott, contrary to popular belief. He says, are you off to Kingfield later to watch the Mighty Cards pick up another 3 points? I will be. I'll be in the back of the big stand, Scott. Not convinced we'll get 3 points against high-flying Kidderminster, although our other win against Fylde was unexpected, so I could be proven wrong. Scott says, enjoying the show. It's my distraction. Unfortunately, wide awake, struggling with a nasty Crohn's flare-up. Oh, sorry to hear that, Scott. We'll be there regardless on Mona's Corner to support the lads. Well, Scott, as much as I want you to be in the land of Nod shortly, from a pain point of view, for as long as you're with us, on a connected device, that's good news for us. So every cloud. But yeah. No, on a serious note, Scott, I hope you're feeling better soon. And if you see me at Kingford later on, if I see you, I'll say hello for sure. Big Baz lost signal for a bit. Not sure if you revealed if he was correct or not in the one word wonder. You absolutely were, Big Baz. Let's hear it one more time. Teron has been in touch. DJ Teron Murray, hope all is well. Yes, thank you. Driving back home from an event at the Millbridge Court in Farnham. Not lovely part of the world. Yeah. Twas a good night. Even better night here that Chelsea got smashed by Brentford. Anyway, come on, you Gunners, for later on today. Have a fab show. Thank you, DJ Teron. Daniel Moore says Morgan Rogers saw something in Chelsea that no one else can. What a horror move for him. Well, I mean, early days, Daniel, but yeah, you must be wondering what he's traded in. I mean, it wasn't much better at Villa, surely. But I think he'll come good, Morgan Rogers. Certainly hope he does from a fantasy football point of view. Paul in Prince's Risborough has been in touch, just handed in my minor corrections for my PhD in art history. After several years of hard slog, I'd just like to thank you both for being the soundtrack to my studies. You've really helped me in the early hours with your funny and brilliantly random have you sent this to the right person? Funny and brilliantly random discussions. So thank you. Based on what I've just completed, I have a question for you both. What book and author has had the biggest impact on you and why? Paul from Prince's Risborough. That's a question. What book and author has had the biggest impact on you? I'll have to think about that, Paul.
6: Yeah, there's so many to choose from, aren't there?
0: Yeah, individual book? I mean, the first one that comes to mind is Lord of the Flies by William Golding, just GCSE English.
6: Yeah.
0: Ooh.
6: I think for me, Contact by Carl Sagan.
0: Yeah?
6: Yeah, it's amazing.
0: We should do like an extra time book club, shouldn't we? Yeah. How would that work? We would like read a chapter and then the next week. Oh, it would take a very long time.
6: I'd have to wear my glasses.
0: Yeah.
6: Just to make look more intelligent.
0: Read the chapter out on air. Yeah, we could do, couldn't we? That's like booking a guest. There's more truth in that than you may realise, by the way. Thank you for that, Paul. We'll have a think about that.
6: Yeah.
0: Favourite books had the biggest impact on you and why? Mm. I mean, it would be, I guess you could always say the Bible, but that would be the obvious go-to, but no, not particularly. This morning's One Word Wonder is... Stephen, you are absolutely correct. And Brian the Cov fan met Unai Emery after the Cov Villa Carabao Cup midweek. Nicely done. It's extra time. 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
31: From the Sky News Centre at 2, Donald Trump says a deal with Denmark over the future of Greenland addresses all of his administration's concerns about the island's security. The US president had previously threatened to take control of it, claiming it was necessary to counter Russian and Chinese threats in the North Atlantic. Meanwhile, Mr. Trump's banning 3 media outlets from the White House. He's accused CNN, Politico and MS Now of reporting fake news and warned more organisations could be added to the list.
32: Our country has to have honest news. You know, you don't have a country unless you have, as I say, borders, good voting. And you know what you need? You need a free press. You need a fair press and an honest press.
31: CNN says a ban would be an illegal assault on its constitutional right to free speech. Earl Spencer's insisted he's telling the truth about allegations against the king. In his book, he claimed that then Prince Charles told him Princess Diana would be forgotten soon enough, just days after her death. Buckingham Palace has issued a rebuttal. operator NATS says a software defect caused last week's air traffic control outage, which affected more than 2,000 flights. The firm says a permanent fix is now being tested. Unbeaten Brentford beats Chelsea 3-0 in the West London derby in the Premier League. Jadon Antony, Igor Thiago and Fabio Carvalho scored a goal each in the second half. Midfielder Vitali Janot says their plan worked.
2: We had a very fantastic start of the season against Tottenham and then even against Leeds first half or like 70 minutes. So we lacked a bit in the last two games. So we said, like, you know what, for whatever reason, if we can't press, we be more on the low mid block and play on the counter opportunity. And then on the ball, obviously, we want to be more brave and more personality. This is what we showed today.
31: Brentford are now up to third in the table. Chelsea have lost two of their five league games. And actress Stephanie Cole, who's best known for roles in Coronation Street and Doc Martin, has died at the age of 84. She'd been living with Alzheimer's disease for a number of years. That's the latest. I'm Cam Hall.
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3: With the sports headlines, I'm Charlie Pritchard. Good morning. Five games unbeaten now for Brentford. That 3-0 demolition of Chelsea now puts them third in the league. Jadon Antony got his first for the Bees, but he told TalkSport the plaudits should go to their Samba superstar, Igor Thiago.
4: I think sometimes when he doesn't score, the work that he does for the team goes unnoticed. He's been unbelievable this season in the way he approaches every game, how much chaos he causes for defenders and creates space for others. So, he deserved that goal and yeah, really happy for him, and I'm sure he'll score a lot more this season.
3: So where did it all go wrong for Chelsea? Well, for Martin Keown, it's simple. Brentford were better in every aspect.
5: It's about Brentford tonight, who they matched Chelsea in every way. They won all of the duels, and then they played some football. And in the end, attacking-wise, in every department, they were far superior to Chelsea.
3: Now, UEFA and CONCACAF have called on FIFA to pay all 211 member nations an extra $10 million over the next 3 years. Both Confederation presidents suggest it's a conservative sum, considering FIFA is set to end the year with $6 billion in its reserves. Elsewhere, Keely Hodgkinson took home the 800-metre title at the all-female Athlos event. It was the first time the event had been hosted in London after two previous New York editions. She told TalkSport it was a special moment to be back in front of a home crowd.
7: It had a lot of hype to live up to after New York last year because that was really fun. But there was no way I was going to miss it if it was in London, for sure. Like, I think the British fans get behind the track a lot, so it was nice to have that support.
3: And American Ryan Gerrard leads the PGA Championship at Wentworth, sitting at 12 under. Three British players are within four shots. Roy McIlroy shooting a 67 and is four behind Gerrard on 8 under par. Get more on the website at TalkSport.com.
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0: A very good morning. You're listening to Extra Time with Acorn Insurance, the UK's largest taxi insurance specialist. With me, Ben Fletcher. And it's now time for... Well, it's not time for the 1 second wonder. That'll be in about 10 minutes' time. But it is time for us to ask you to come on and play the 1 second wonder. The world's favourite Guess the Intro penalty shootout quiz.
6: Officially.
0: I think we can say that officially.
6: I think so.
0: Is there another penalty shootout Guess the Intro quiz anywhere in the world? I know radio stations that do guess, you know, the first second of a song and that's it, but with, not in a penalty shootout format. 03717223344. Very, very simple premise. You versus one other listener, and we'll ask you, we'll play you 1 second of the start of a song. We need the name of the song, nothing for the artist, the name of the song, and the winner will be taking home one of two books. I'm just going to lean off mic for a second to retrieve them.
6: Oh, he's leaning. Oh, look at those.
0: They're two very different books this morning. We have Last of the Goal Hangers, the man who completed English football, played for 30 seasons, scored in 10 divisions, the incredible story of a true cult hero, or the Manchester Chronicles, True Tales of Music, Madness and Mayhem, 1976 to 2006.
6: Oh, wow.
0: By Clint Boone, foreword by Sean Ryder.
6: Oh, very nice.
0: That feels like the music book for this quiz. Yeah. So whatever one you want, you can have, and then the one that you don't pick will be for Carry On Aging a little bit later on. But give us a call, 03717 223344. That is for the 1 second wonder. You versus one other listener, penalty shootout, Guess the Intro, and we'll be doing that in around 10 minutes' time. Love it when people play along on WhatsApp, but ultimately that doesn't help us very much. So if you have played along on WhatsApp and you've had a bit of success in recent weeks, then give us a call. I've known people win 1-0. We've had that, haven't we, in the past?
6: Oh, yeah.
0: People have won 1-0 after five penalties.
6: Yeah, oh. Yeah, that's a bit much, isn't it, when that happens?
0: You know. People have won it on a 0-0 tiebreaker as well, which sort of feels a bit undeserved.
6: Yeah.
0: I guess it's the effective toss of a coin, isn't it?
6: Yeah.
0: But yeah, the 1 second wonder in around 10 minutes, 03717223344. Give us a call now and Stu will add you to the list, the waiting list, the VIP list, if we can call it that. We've also got, this morning, the one word wonder, which has vexed a couple of you. Not Cabbie Competitions on X, who's messaged me at Ben A. Fletcher. Is the one word wonder? Yes, it is. MuseLover86, you are also absolutely right. Stephen in Ryslip. Steve, you're absolutely right as well. Keep the panini sticker faith. Thumbs up. Great show as always. That's a point, actually. I need to finish my kids' World Cup sticker albums. I've got three, mine and my two sons, and we're all down to about 30, 40 stickers each. So obviously you can't buy them anymore. There's no real swap shops, so I'll have to send off to Panini to get them. But it's something like 45p a sticker plus VAT.
6: Yeah.
0: He times that by 100, and all of a sudden, that's profit. So, I'm not really sure what to do about that. I mean, I've got to complete at least one of them.
6: Yeah. I'm surprised you haven't, to be honest. There were so many free stickers being sent into this place at once.
0: Yeah, but I didn't get first dibs of them, sadly. Mark, Cormac McCarthy, The Road, great film too. Had me in tears on one page. Harrowing, but ultimately uplifting. Read it. James Dole, O-Level English, The Pearl by John Steinbeck. I never want to read another fiction novel again. The Hobbit by J.R. Tolkien, books are dreaming with your eyes open. Bill in Hindland, Glasgow, morning chaps. A big day's racing in Scotland, the air. Two horses for you in the Gold Cup at 3:40. Dance in the Storm, £5 each way at 13-2. And Ardisia, a 5 each way, 18-1. Be responsible. Football's a crazy game. You never know when fortunes can change. Up until last Sunday, Celtic were unbeaten in the league and going well. Now apparently they're in crisis. This Sunday they'll put Rangers back in the box. Bill in Hindland, Glasgow. We shall see. And Tony McCormick, our top tipster, will be coming on the airwaves in just over an hour's time. I dare say he'll be taking a close look at the Air Gold Cup as well. Les, listening from his hotel in People's Square, Shanghai. Tomorrow I'll be watching Enzo Blues with the Shanghai Official Supporters Branch at the biggest sports bar in the world, The Cage. I know the branch will have over 3,000 members. I don't think they'll all be in the bar, though. Ha ha, it's a 10 p.m. kickoff. Lots of fans will also be watching Napoli before to catch up on KDB. Love the show. 7 hours ahead. Les, thank you. Good to hear from you over there in China. Keep your messages coming. Books that left a profound effect on you.
6: Mm.
0: I mean, autobiographies. I think probably like fiction books are brilliant. And I can think of many in answer to the question earlier on about what book has had the most profound effect on you from Paul in Prince's Risborough. But autobiographies have done. I mean, the late, great Ricky Hatton, his autobiography, War and Peace, was just incredible. And I know that Adam Smith, the voice of boxing, has just written another one about him, which I'm desperate to read as well. So that had an effect on me. And obviously, you know, with what happened, it means even more of a profound effect on you because, you know, the story moves on, doesn't it? But yeah, there's been quite a few. Autobiographies are really good. Ozzy Osbourne's was brilliant. But profound effect. I mean, something that... Has a book ever made you cry?
6: Oh.
0: Now, there's a question.
6: Yeah, it must have done. Yeah,
0: I can't think off the top of my head.
6: No.
0: Stu, are you a book man? He's just shaking his head at me. he didn't even bother putting his headphones on. My kids love reading books, and I'm very lucky in that regard. I don't even have to... At bedtime, they'll read books. They love... My eldest has got a book called a magazine that he gets called The Week Junior. So it gives them the news in a sort of more palatable form. So all the scary stuff that goes on in the world, you don't really doesn't really tell them about that. It's sort of, well, it does, but in a much more sort of PG way or universal way.
6: Yeah, a bit like Newsround with John Craven.
0: Yeah, a little bit more like that, perhaps. But yeah, books that have had a profound effect on you, we'll have to have a little think about that.
6: Yeah, I mean, I used to read loads when I was sort of before. Kind of secondary school, I used to read loads of sort of fiction and stuff like that, and then it sort of turned into non-fiction ever since, really.
0: I just love books for a sun lounger, and they say never judge a book by its cover, which is rubbish, by the way, because many, many moons ago, when I lived over in Woking, I was walking through the station on my way into my real life job in London, and there was a massive like billboard of a Lee Child book called The Hard Way.
1: Oh, yeah.
0: And it was like a New York cafe scene. Mm. It looks a little bit like Edward Hopper, Nighthawks at the Diner. Mm-hmm. You know, the one there, corner cafe painting.
1: Yeah, I love it.
0: And I thought, oh, quite like the look of that. And it gave the blurb of Richer, Alone, Armed, Dangerous. Well, I don't have to get myself that. Based on that, and the cover, the billboard was exactly the same. So that got me into Lee Child and the Jack Reacher series. There's been about 25 of them.
1: Oh, yeah.
0: They all follow the same sort of premise. You know, he turns up at a town, solves a problem, and it hit in a very violent way. You should judge a book by its cover.
1: Yeah.
0: Because a lot of the time, if they put a bit of effort into the artwork, you'll get my hard-earned cash.
1: Yeah. I just find it hard sort of, putting the time aside to do it, because there's just so many distractions nowadays with your phone and, you know, constantly checking your emails, doing a bit of doom scrolling.
0: Yeah.
1: I don't know how far I'm fitting. Doom scrolling.
0: I'm learning Spanish via Duolingo. Other apps are available. 600-day anniversary yesterday.
1: Oh, wow.
0: Well, on my way into London late last night. So
1: what would that be in Spanish?
0: 600 is 600.
1: Very good.
0: 600. S-E-I-S, cientos, because 200 is 200 and 600 is 600.
1: Oh.
0: Don't at me. And on my Insta, at Ben Fletcherism, I've put a little graphic up that they send you. Show it off. So I'm showing it off. doom scrolling is a thing. For me, the only time I get to read a book now is on a sun lounger. That's it. Which is a few and far between thing. And then you think, well, what am I going to commit to? I don't want all doom and gloom. And sometimes I can't even be bothered with a crime thriller. Sometimes I just want to read like a nice, something about a DJ, or we had the great Matt Trollope on, didn't we, last year?
1: Yeah.
0: Who wrote a book about Tony Pike of Pike's Not a Hotel over in Ibiza. Just escape. So that's just to escape sometimes, you know?
1: Yeah, no, 100%. No, I completely get that. I need to make more of an effort. I've got loads of books. You know, it's like working in radio. You get given loads of books, don't you?
0: Well, yeah, and we do, but we have to liberate most of ours for this programme. Do not worry about that. Brian and Cov saw Inspiral Carpets live. So the Clint Boone book would be wicked. This is a reference to the book that will be given away. One of two books we're giving away in this morning's 1 Second Wonder. One is The Manchester Chronicles by Clint Boone. True Tales of Music Madness and Mayhem, 1976 to 2006. Foreword by Sean Ryder. And Noel Gallagher's given a little bit on the blurb as well. There isn't one other single person that's ever existed in Greater Manchester called Clint. That is a fact. How's that for a fact?
1: Wow.
0: Tim Burgess, Peter Hook. Sean Ryder says, back in the day, we were just kids. We were just babies having a laugh. We've survived, and it's all in this book. And don't worry, I'll never do that impression again. And if you don't like the sound of that, we've also got Last of the Goal Hangers, the man who completed English football. If you win the 1 Second Wonder in a couple of minutes' time, give us a call, 03717-223344. One of those two books you'll be taking home as a prize. Guess the intro, you versus one other listener, penalty shootout format. We'll be doing that shortly, so give us a call right now. You know the number, keep it extra time. It's TalkSport.
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0: One second wonder time on Talk Sport. The one word wonder. More answers coming in. We will reveal those shortly. But for now, it is the 1 second wonder, the world's favourite guess the intro penalty shootout quiz. Two gentlemen playing today. First of all, Sean. It just says Sean Liverpool here. Sean, good morning to you. Are you a Liverpool fan? Are you in Liverpool? Explain.
26: Oh, hello, is that me?
0: That's you, Sean, yeah. That's a great start.
26: No, I'm not Sean, I'm Scott.
0: Oh, you're Scott? Oh, my apologies,
26: that's
0: Scott.
26: That's why I stayed quiet for a minute.
0: Oh, fair enough.
26: I'm a Liverpool fan,
0: That's my fault. I've got the faders the wrong way around. Sean, wait where you are. So, Scott, it's Scott in Croydon. A Liverpool fan in Croydon, then?
26: That's correct, yes.
0: Nice one. My apologies. It's a great start on my part, isn't it? It's been one of those weeks. It's been one of those careers. Scott, what are you up to tonight?
26: Oh, I'm on duty. I'm a night locksmith, emergency locksmith, but it's gone a bit quiet, which it often does at this time in the morning.
0: A lot of people on the way from the boozer lock themselves out.
26: Yeah. I'm literally just arriving back at my office now, so fingers crossed I get so nice and keeps quiet for the rest of the shift. Yeah. I'm on till 6.
0: Oh, good man. Well, if you do get a call out, obviously, just send it to voicemail and continue to partake in the quiz.
26: No worries.
0: I'll back you in the AHR hearing, don't worry. And Sean, the Liverpool fan, how you doing?
27: Yeah, hi Ben, yeah, it's good. It is, I am a Liverpool fan, but I'm actually in a place called Rossendale, which is the nearest town to me is Burnley.
0: Nearest town is Burnley, is it?
27: Yeah, but I don't follow Burnley, for obvious reasons, but we've been having some problems. But yeah, I'm a Liverpool fan, based just about 20 miles, 30 miles out of north of Manchester.
0: Oh, good man. What's keeping you up? You working?
27: No, I've actually been doing some decorating and reorganising the place I live in, so I've been doing a bit of that, but apart from that, it's much of the same over the weekend, to be honest, Ben, but the weather's sort of kiboshed everything, hasn't it, really?
0: Yeah, exactly. Any sort of outdoor work. Do us a favour, Sean, just turn your radio down for us, a little bit of an echo on your line, if you can. Scott, the Liverpool fan in Croydon. So it's Liverpool v Liverpool. How about that?
1: Mm.
0: Red on red.
1: Very good.
0: You were first this morning, so would you like to go first or second?
26: Oh, I'll go first. Go on. Why not?
0: Go first. Okie dokie. Sean, wait right there for now. Very simple. You'll hear the first second of a song. All I need from you is the name of the song, nothing for the artist. If you're close, we'll let you have it. Really is as simple as that. Good luck, Scott. Okay. Here comes your first clue.
26: Oh, baby. Oh, God. With Wham. I'm Your Man.
0: Absolutely right. Hey. Nicely done. Starting good. Great bass. Wham always had great bass in their songs. Their late great bass player, Dion Estes.
1: Oh, beautiful. He had some good musicians, didn't he?
0: He did. Really good session musicians. And Dion Estes released his own album, I think. Still haven't got it on vinyl, but it is very much on my want list. Sean, the Liverpool fan in Burnley, it comes to you. Good luck. Here's your first clue.
27: That's the Reflex by Duran Duran.
0: He sounded very confident, didn't he, boys and girls? He's right to be, because he's absolutely correct.
1: This was a banger.
0: Probably my favourite Duran Duran song.
1: Yeah. Production is amazing. Oh,
0: massive. I read an unofficial Duran Duran autobiography once. They had a lot of fun.
1: Oh, really?
0: A lot of fun.
1: But you could see that on some of those videos.
0: Yeah.
1: Was it Rio when they're on the the boat? And oh,
0: yeah. Great vid. Girls on Film. I could go on. So, 1-1 off to a flyer for both our callers this morning. Let's see if they can continue. It's Scott, the Liverpool fan in Croydon. It comes back to you. Your second clue. Good luck.
26: Caught in a Trap, Elvis Presley.
0: You've got the artist right. Are you locking in the song title? Are you happy with that?
26: Oh, Caught in a Trap. Oh, Suspicious Smiles, Suspicious Minds or something. Suspicious Smile, Minds or Smile?
0: What are you going with?
26: Suspicious Minds.
0: Is the correct answer.
26: Oh, my God.
0: Yeah. Was that a little bit too much help, producer Mark?
1: No, I think that was the right thing to do.
0: It was there, but I thought, you knew the song. Yeah. I mean, if you know the song.
1: I think so.
0: Yeah. So 2-1 at the moment. Sean, if you're in a similar position, I will, of course, point you in the right direction and let you keep on walking. Here comes your second clue. Good luck. Do you want to hear it again?
27: Please, yeah. You know, boys, I haven't got a clue. I can't think of what that is.
0: That is a miss. Would you have got that, Scott?
26: Well, do you know what? I've got two in my head. The first one's Kaiser Chiefs, I Predict a Riot.
0: And?
26: But it could be an old Boys and Girls or something. I don't know the artist. Or the girls watch the boys. I'm not going to try and sing, so I'm atrocious at singing.
0: Well,
26: am I right with either of them?
0: One of them you're right with, and it's the old boys one. Just keeping track. Music to Watch the Girls Go By.
26: Yeah, that's it. What's it called?
0: Music to Watch the Girls Go By.
26: Oh, yeah, a bit before my time.
0: Yeah, was it Dean Martin?
1: I think so.
0: Was it Andy? One of the two. I'll have to look that up. Just hold, please, caller. That's going to annoy me now. Music to Watch Girls Go By.
1: I think it's Dean Martin.
0: Andy Williams.
1: And I'm wrong.
0: Andy Williams. I knew it was one of them. So there we go. So that is a miss. So 2-1 to you, Scott. An opportunity for you to take a big lead here. Here comes your third clue. Yeah!
26: Oh, blimey. Oh, that's a 70s song, I think. Oh, my God. I think it's a Shawadi Wadi song, but Runaway Zoo or something? I don't know. Again, I think if it's what I think it is, it's well before my time.
0: Knock something in for me.
26: Runaway Zoo. There you go. Yeah.
0: What do you reckon, Sean?
27: I think it's Get Out of My Dreams and Into My Car. Billy Ocean.
0: I see where you're going with that. The correct answer is actually Mud Tiger Feet. Unlucky, Scott.
1: Oh.
0: So that is a miss. So it's 2 out of 3.
26: Oh, no.
0: Sean is firmly in your rear view. Sean, you get this one right, you level after 3 goes.
27: Yeah.
0: Good
27: no
0: luck.
27: Problem.
0: Here it comes.
27: Thanks.
0: Do you want to hear it again?
27: Go on.

0: God, I can't remember. I know the song.
1: Talk us through it.
0: Bowie song or.
1: You are frustratingly close.
0: I can't think of the title.
1: I'll have to hurry, yeah.
0: Yeah, and I can't think of the title. China Girl? I don't know. China Girl? I guess I don't know. I can't think.
1: No, that is a miss. You are going to kick yourself so hard. Scott, would you have got it?
2: Well, only thanks to Sean's clues, I think. Is it 20th Century Boy?
1: Yep, T-Rex.
0: I just could not get it.
1: I couldn't give you it. You were so close to it. Oh. You had the lyrics, and you even had the beat. Oh, Sean. So that is 1 out of 3, but you're still alive, just about. It comes back to Scott in Croydon. You get this one right, and you will be in pole position, not quite over the winning line, but very close to it. Scott in Croydon, here comes your fourth clue.
2: Easy Lover, Phil Collins and Bill Bailey.
1: Is absolutely right. Did you say Bill Bailey?
2: I'm not sure who it's Bill Bailey or Phil Bailey.
1: Phil
2: or...
1: Bailey. I'd love to hear.
2: He's that bald-headed comedian, isn't he?
1: Yes, I was going to say. I'd love to hear the Bill Bailey cover. Goodness me, that'd be good. With his little mandolin. Nicely done. 3 out of 4. That's a great track, Easy Lover, isn't it?
3: Oh, it's just amazing, yeah. Gold on the radio.
1: I'm doing it now. Phil Bailey. Wasn't he in Earth, Wind & Fire?
3: Yeah.
1: I'm pretty sure he was Earth, Wind & Fire. I'm 90% certain I've got that right.
3: Paul Ross's favourite band.
1: Oh, is it?
3: Oh, he loves a bit of
1: Earth, Wind & Fire.
3: Oh, he loves it, yeah.
1: Oh, nice. I'll see if we can get him on one day. Sean, in Burnley, or close enough to Burnley, it's very, very simple. You have to get this one right. Otherwise, Scott and Croydon will be taking it. Yeah, you've got to get them both right to stay in the game and hope that Scott misses his fifth and final pen. Here comes your fourth clue. Good luck, sir.
0: I guess that's why they call it the Blues. Elton John.
1: You're an Elton John fan?
0: Not really.
1: But you know the song?
0: My brother was adamant about Elton John's talents growing up, so I had to listen to it every Sunday.
1: I have to say, if I was your brother, I'd be saying the same thing. Great album, great track. It is indeed. I guess that's why they call it the Blues, by Elton John. From his Too Low for Zero album in 1983?
3: Yeah,
1: last time Brentford beat Chelsea. There's the sporting relevance. So, still alive. It's 3-2. Scott, you get this right, the book's going home with you. You get it wrong, you leave the door open for Sean in Burnley. Your fifth and final clue's on the way. Good luck.
2: Okay. That's Lisa Stansfield. All around the world. Been around the world, I think.
1: You've said it. You've got three out of the four words right. I'm going to let you have that. All Around the World by Lisa Stansfield. Said it. Great track. Love this. Have you ever seen the duet she did with... I've forgotten his name. What's his name? Barry White. it's amazing.
2: Harry White. Oh,
1: yeah.
2: No.
1: She's
2: got an incredible voice. I can't believe she ain't still more relevant than she is. You know, she's got an amazing voice.
1: Well, funny you should say that. Simply Red are touring next year, and she's one of the support acts.
3: Oh, wow.
1: So I think I'll be going to see that.
3: Yeah.
1: Gunnersbury Park, is it? Somewhere in London?
3: Yeah, yeah.
1: Yeah, it's Simply Red, Lisa Stansfield, and one or two others. But I saw an advert pop up on my phone, so I will be looking at that.
2: I might have some of that myself.
1: Yeah. Wait right there, Scott. We'll come back to you shortly. Sean, the Liverpool fan in Burnley. Unlucky. Great no effort. Problem. Appreciate you coming on. What does the rest of the weekend look like for you?
0: More decorating, more cleaning, and more organising of the cat.
1: Are you going to get to get some downtime at some point?
0: I hope so, yeah. Hopefully I'll take a Monday morning off, I think, to be honest, Ben. But all looking good. It depends on the weather, of course. But yeah, thank you.
1: Nice one.
0: Great fun.
1: Well, thanks for coming on. You're welcome anytime. Enjoy the weekend. Hope the decorating passes quickly and keep it talk sport.
0: Thanks, guys.
1: Cheers, Sean. All the best.
0: Well done, Scott. Bye-bye.
2: Cheers, mate.

0: going to chill, really. I want a bit of live music. I haven't been seeing any live music for a while, but I haven't found it yet. I'm going to spend a Monday going through the old socials and that and trying to find a bit of live music for next weekend.
1: Oh, good man. Well, good luck with that, and I hope to speak to you again very soon. Enjoy your weekend, Scott.
0: Cheers. Take care, guys. Thank you.
1: All the best. How about that, then? A 4-2 win for Scott, the Liverpool fan in Croydon.
2: Yeah, that was amazing, wasn't it?
1: Decent, really, yeah, good. Yeah. A heavy 80s feel to that one.
2: Yeah.
1: Wasn't there? I was thinking as it was going on, there was quite a lot of 80s tracks in there.
2: Yeah, nothing wrong with
1: nothing
2: that.
1: Nothing wrong with that. If you know them, you know them.
2: Yeah.
1: The Mona Lisa's old doesn't stop it being a piece of art.
2: Right.
1: Do stay with us. Next up, we'll be looking ahead to Tottenham versus Aston Villa, our live commentary game on TalkSport this lunchtime with our very own spaceman, Andy Lowne. That's next.
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1: You are listening to Extra Time with Acorn Insurance, supporting British taxi drivers since 1982. The weird and wonderful world of Ben Fletcher, more weird than wonderful. Do not worry about that. Alan in Osaka, the book which had a profound effect on me was H.G. Wells' War of the Worlds. It meant a lot as I knew his niece Florence Wells in the 1970s in Portsmouth.
2: Oh, wow.
1: Oh, yeah. Tell us more, Alan. 03717222.

0: 03444. War of the Worlds, of course. Where did the aliens land?
1: Was it New York?
0: No.
1: Wasn't it?
0: Much closer at home.
1: What, London?
0: Even closer at home than that.
1: Southwark?
0: Horsell in Woking. Horsell Common.
1: No.
0: Yeah.
1: Was it really?
0: The aliens landed on Horsell Common in Woking.
1: My goodness.
0: Because H.G. Wells was living there at the time. And yeah, that's where they landed.
1: Oh. Wow, I'm impressed with
0: that. How about
1: that?
0: Every day's a school day, right?
1: Yeah, too right.
0: Tottenham Villa live on TalkSport at 12:30 this lunchtime. Looking ahead to that, and indeed, with some big news from the world of space, is our resident spaceman, Andy Lowndes, on the other end of the line. Andy, how are you doing, sir?
2: I'm fine, thanks. How are you? I'm impressed with your knowledge of War of the Worlds. That's top draw stuff, that is. Top draw.
0: I'd like to say that they taught us it at school. And like American school kids salute the flag and sing the American national anthem, we had to read War of the Worlds every day, cover to cover.
2: Perfect.
0: But it's not true. We'll come on to space weapons, space suits, telescope news in just a moment. But first of all, your Villa side away at Tottenham this lunchtime. And you must be starting to get a little bit concerned. Shades of last season, yet to get a win. Unai Emery's been here before, but if you can't beat Tottenham, Andy.
2: Oh, it's looking really weird. I mean, the opening game of the season, I think the score flattered Villa greatly, just 4-0. In fact, Villa were lucky to get the nil, I think, the way they were playing. I mean, it's strange because they've actually... I don't understand what's going on, because they've actually had a team, built a team, did well. The whole team then goes. I think it could be the financial issues that they're having to meet with the UEFA. And then he's just having to rebuild all over again. It just seems a strange thing to do. But Tottenham's going to be entertaining. It becomes a bit of a thing when Raheem Sterling has more points than the Villa. I mean, that's not looking very good, really, is it?
0: No, it's a desperately sad state of affairs. And we'll watch on with interest. But you're absolutely right. But as far as Villa are concerned, conversely, doing okay in the Champions League, played 1-1-1, and early days yet. But it would be interesting if they have a good season on the cup front, but struggle a little bit on the Premier League.
2: But you look at Palace and Bournemouth also playing in Europe, and you suddenly realise just how superior English football seems to be to Europe in many cases now. And I think that could be the issue there, why Villa appears to get a great result. You think, well, wait a minute, overall, perhaps European football, except for a half a dozen teams, perhaps isn't quite as good as the general teams in the Premiership.
0: Indeed. Tottenham Villa, I'll ask you for a score prediction a little bit later on, Andy. But for now, let's talk space weapons. And news this week that the US is considering putting weapons into space. Could that happen? Is that a new space race potentially that we're heading towards? With everything going on in the world, I do like to try and keep the show sort of a little bit insulated from the horrible things that go on. But this does seem very, very interesting, if nothing else.
2: Yeah, I mean, they've confirmed they've actually put a space weapon into orbit. That's the interesting thing. They haven't told us what type it is, whether it's a kinetic or a non-kinetic weapon. That's a kinetic weapon is a weapon which uses a particular physical force, whether it be a type of bullet, a ram or something like that against another satellite. Non-kinetic is things which are electronic, cause electronic jamming, or it uses a laser. Interestingly enough, I double-checked, because I knew the answer in my head, but I wanted to double-check the figure. January 24th, 1975, Salyut 3 space station, and the Soviet Union had put a cannon onto Salyut 3 and tested it. Recoil is an issue because every action has an equal reaction. So it's a specially designed cannon, and it would fire a projectile in order to take out another satellite. Most of us, all of us really in the space game, were talking about this. And when the news made a big deal of, oh, America's confirmed they put a weapon in space, and we're going, no poo, Sherlock, because I'm sorry. This has been going on for such a long time. China have space weapons already up there. Vehicles that can dock closely to an enemy satellite, put a grapple hook on it, essentially, and actually deorbit it and take it out. They've been eavesdropping on satellites, getting data from them. So it's quite common. Firing weapons in space of a slow key level has been something that's been going on since the 1970s. The fact America's admitted they've got a space weapon up there, well, we always thought they had one up there anyway. China have, Russia have. It's known that India are very interested in putting something up there, because if you want to take out your enemy now, what you need to take out is their satellite capability. You can either use a ground-launched weapon, or you can have a weapon which is already in space and just let it sit there in orbit, waiting for its opportunity, and then just take out your enemy's satellites. So that it's something that's already there, I'm afraid. And as we're venturing out into space, especially with more commercialization in space, with companies want to go out there and obtain raw materials and things like that, with that comes some form of policing that's needed and defending your own interests. And that sadly means bringing weapons up there as well to do the defensive work. As long as the most disturbing thing would be is if they start putting nuclear weapons into orbit, that would be the most disturbing element. And we haven't reached that level yet.
0: Or speed cameras. I'm not sure what would be worse, to be honest, if we did end up with space highways and that sort of thing. I mean, my next question was going to be, Andy, like, how worried should we be? But I guess on the one hand, if it's satellite on satellite, then there's no real danger of anything down here on Earth. But the obvious impact would be things like communications being affected. And if the internet goes off, suddenly the world does look a little bit scary all of a sudden.
2: Yes, I mean, the biggest weapon you could actually achieve is not actually build any form of fancy weapon to actually hit targets on the ground. All you need to do is actually go out and get a very small object, something that's, say, I don't know, a kilometer across, using an iron drive, and direct a piece of rock to fall onto a country. That would be actually more devastating than a nuclear weapon. And that technology is now really round the corner for us now. That would be more, I would be more worried about that capability than simply weapons. Energy weapons to fire from space down to the ground isn't going to work because the atmosphere disperses it. We don't have that technology yet. We could do something a lot more subtle than that by simply dropping something on people.
0: Mark, you have a question?
1: Yeah, I was going to say, Andy, obviously, if they take out, I know they've done tests firing rockets up and destroying satellites and that. Would that not cause like some kind of amazingly awful chain reaction? Would they all start?
2: Yes.
1: But I mean, we kind of don't realise how big space is. How much room is there between these satellites? And is that,
2: there
1: would
2: is,
1: that be an issue?
2: yes, it is an issue. It already has been an issue where there was a test done to destroy a satellite, and the debris from that actually caused a problem for other satellites. Because if you smash a satellite up, yes, a great deal of it's going to re-enter the Earth's atmosphere and burn up, but bits of it are going to fly in different directions, and they may stay in orbit. So you might have something like something smaller than, say, an M6 nut, for instance, could come off one of these things after you've blown it up. Traveling at 17,500 miles per hour, that will puncture a hole in any vehicle that's in orbit and damage it and cause irreparable damage. So yes, the lots of it's the little bits when you start smashing things up into bits are more dangerous, which I think is why in many cases a lot the countries are looking at weapons that can actually just simply deorbit a satellite rather than smashing it into pieces. But as you rightly say, if push comes to shove and things get out of hand, what you could end up doing is have so much debris up there you would actually then fail to make it safe to actually launch things into space because it'd be just too much debris up there.
0: So effectively potholes in space. We've had speed cameras to sort of sort out all the to and fro with the commercial byways, but debris and potholes could be a thing indeed. Well, very, very interesting stuff. On a more positive note, Andy, NASA, I see, has launched a new telescope. It's described as a giant leap forward, wherever we had that before, for astronomy. What would it be able to see, and how will it transform our understanding of the universe?
2: I take it this is a Roman telescope you're looking at, named after Nancy Roman, the brilliant astronomer who really led the science program at NASA. Absolutely brilliant. This is an interesting piece of kit because this is a technology which has really moved on from the days of the early satellites that went up doing astronomy. The idea of this one is it's a very, very, very high-resolution camera in principle. Except where we look at the Webb telescope, which again is very high resolution in the near infrared, but the Webb telescope looks close in on objects. The Roman telescope doesn't. It takes a wide field view, but very, very, very high resolution wide field view, which is a brilliant technology. So it actually complements the Webb telescope very well. And the idea of that is to do very high resolution imagery to see if we can monitor how the galaxies react to each other as they're moving through space. Now, we've got calculations which aren't really altogether great, and which we need to improve this. This is where we think dark matter, dark energy is existing in space. And hopefully the Roman telescope will help us map the movement of the big features in the universe and help us map dark matter. The other thing it can do is, of course, because of its resolution is so good, it can actually analyze the atmospheres of planets going around other nearby stars, which is quite scary, really. So that means it would be able to focus in on a planet going around another star. We might be able to get a calculate data from it, which will tell us what's in that atmosphere. And if you look at the balance ratio, so carbon dioxide is pretty common in an atmosphere, so we get that. But if there's a large amount of oxygen in there and we look at the balance of it, we say, ooh, the amount of oxygen in there looks a little bit suspicious, like there could be organic activity taking place. In other words, life down there, which gives out oxygen, of course, in the case of plant life, for instance, and microorganisms. And if you've got, therefore, a lot of oxygen in an atmosphere of a planet, therefore, organisms might have evolved to breathe that oxygen, such as us. And therefore, you're going down that road. So once the telescope can actually look at these sort of objects and start getting a determination, the next generation telescope, which is being built at the moment to go into space, its job will be to point at these particular planets that's been decided upon by Nancy Roman telescope and, of course, the Webb, and focusing them even more clearly to get more data.
0: Wow.
2: So this is a really important telescope. It's a constant evolution, and I think it's going to complement the Webb telescope perfectly and set us up for the next generation of telescope, which is only just around the corner. We're just looking in 5 to 10 years' time for the next generation to be launched. So it's all very, very close on top of us.
0: Absolutely fascinating stuff. And how far away are these planets in light years that we're talking about?
2: The planets, I mean, in theory, the nearest planets to us to have a good look at are only 4.2 light years away. So it's relatively close to us in the Alpha Proxima Taurus system. But we'll be looking a bit further than that. So we'll be looking really for close planets. Anything up to 50 light years away is the areas we really want to search. Of course, the closer we are to it, the more chances we are getting good data. Beyond that, it starts to become very, very difficult, although you'll probably find the technology is capable of doing it. So we are going to look in the local neighborhood because the local neighborhood's been experimented. If it's 50 light years away and we transmit a message to it, it will take 50 years to get there, 50 years to receive a response. That's 100 years we would have to wait to find out if there is a response. So next, really, we want to look at the more closer stars just to see what's there. And of course, in the closer area we are, the stars all formed from much the same time. So we have the same level of evolution in theory of our systems. So that was a good idea to look there.
0: Andy, absolutely fascinating stuff. I can see you in vision. Sadly, our listeners and viewers are unable to. You normally wear a spacesuit, but you've got a gorgeous, you've suited up for us in a different way this morning. You've got a space tie on and a space jacket. Talk us through that. Stars and stripes and planets.
2: Yeah, the jacket is modelled with planets on it, with some lines on it showing a map of the universe with planets and stars all over it. And the tie, of course, is nice space. I was out earlier today in Swindon doing a presentation about the planet Mercury to Swindon stargazers, an astronomical group. So I came straight, I did get back to the house till 12:30. So as soon as I got back in, cup of coffee, and I kept the clothes on ready because I knew I was coming on you, and I know you like to see how I dress up.
0: Absolutely. Highlight my weekend when you're on, and the visual aspect to it as well. Andy Lowndes, our space expert, Villa fan. One final question from me. Score prediction, please. Tottenham versus Villa live on TalkSport, 12:30.
2: Nil nil.
0: Nil nil. Oh. And you'd probably take that, wouldn't you?
2: I think Tottenham will as well. They're not much better off, are they, really, Tottenham?
0: I think both sides could call that a nil-nil win, just like Scotland did in the Euros not too long ago against England. Andy, thank you as always. It's been
2: Thanks
0: really interesting
2: much.
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0: 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A very good morning to Jeff Coe, who's dropped me and Mark a message on X, at Ben A. Fletcher, and my producer to my left, at Marky Talk. Hi, guys. Sitting out on my balcony here in the Philippines, see attached. And wishing the hours away, as I'm so looking forward to our game this evening at 7:30 against those from across the water. How I would love a repeat of our 4-1 victory in 2004. Yeah, the Dockers derby, live on TalkSport 2 at lunchtime. Millwall versus West Ham, live over on TalkSport 2. Natalie Sawyer presenting that. Commentary comes from Ian Danter and former Hammers defender Scott Minto. Going to be a hell of a game, that, and for many reasons. In some ways, I'm a little bit disappointed that I won't be able to take it in. I'll be travelling over to Kingfield myself for another very different battle, Woking versus Kidderminster Harriers, high-flying Kidderminster, but that obviously doesn't have the same ring to it as Millwall West Ham. But the Dockers derby, of course, relating to the where Millwall used to be, and the sort of the Battle of the Docks, and that's a real proper football rivalry, that.
1: Oh, yeah. Oh, I bet.
0: Yeah. That'll be very, very interesting. And if you are going, make sure you behave yourself, seriously. And yeah, it'll be a thrilling game, no doubt. We'll be chatting about it a little bit later on in tomorrow morning's show, or tonight's show, depending on which way you look at it. Craig in Windsor, with regards to 20th Century Boy, one of the clues that was in this morning's edition of the 1 Second Wonder, screaming that at his radio. I bet you weren't the only one, Craig. Huge T-Rex fan. That's the song that got me into them. We lost Mark Boland 49 years ago on the 16th of September. So this week, in fact, I wasn't aware of that. I was only 3 when he died, but I love his music. Bon Scott, the AC/DC, former AC/DC lead vocalist, died in 1980. And I think he's the greatest rock and roll frontman of all time, Bon Scott. Love Brian Johnson. I think he's brilliant, and he took AC/DC in a totally different direction. But Bon Scott's AC/DC, Highway to Hell, Dirty Deeds Thunder, Cheap, TNT, Big Balls, Whole Lot of Rosie. There's so many, but he was a great frontman.
1: Oh, yeah. I mean, I mean, I was just thinking about Mark Bolan. Apparently, the mark is still on the tree, isn't it?
0: Is it?
1: Well, I think so. Yeah, yeah. And that's just crazy, isn't it? But you kind of wonder, you know, what direction it had gone in if he'd have survived
0: yeah.
1: that.
0: Well, similar, we had this conversation with the Beatles, didn't we? If the Beatles hadn't split up in 1970, would they have gone disco? Would they have gone hard rock? Would they have gone new wave? A proper sliding doors moment, isn't it? But Mark, thank you very much indeed for the time being. 03717 223 344. We're at the halfway point. We've got our racing expert Tony McCormick on the way in the next hour. We'll play Carry On Aging and much else besides. More of your messages on the way, including Tony in Thailand, who's been back in touch. Keep it Talk Sport, keep it Extra Time.
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15: From the Sky News Centre at 3. Donald Trump says the US has agreed a deal giving it permanent control over security in Greenland. The American president had been urging Denmark to sell the island, claiming it was necessary to counter Russian and Chinese threats in the North Atlantic. Our US correspondent James Matthews says his stance caused great tension among allies.
16: They have taken place, these discussions, against the backdrop of considerable American antagonism. Donald Trump all but threatening to invade. Peace appears to have broken out.
15: Meanwhile, President Trump's also banned three media outlets from the White House. CNN says a restriction, which also affects Politico and MS Now, would be an illegal assault on its constitutional right to free speech. Princess Diana's brother has doubled down on his recollection of how her former husband, the King, reacted to her death. Excerpts from Earl Spencer's new book, which is due out next week, claims that then Prince Charles was giddily elated after news of her fatal car crash in Paris in 1997. In response, Buckingham Palace said grief can colour memory. These people outside it had mixed views of the allegations.
17: I think something unfair happened with her. I'm not judging anyone.
18: It actually brings that darkness which we had when we lost her.
19: Time-wise, it is a long time, and it just stirs everything up again, really.
15: The Liberal Democrat leader signalled he would back drilling in the Jackdaw gas field in the North Sea. An announcement's expected soon on whether the government will approve use of the site, which is located 150 miles east of Aberdeen. A 13-year-old girl who disappeared a week ago has been spotted on CCTV 2 days after she left home. Lilia from Bolton was seen eating at a McDonald's in Manchester. And Brentford beat Chelsea 3-0 in the Premier League. Jadon Antony, Igor Thiago and Fabio Carvalho each scored in the second half. That's the latest. I'm Cam Hall.
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0: With your sports headlines, I'm Charlie Pritchard. Good morning. Brentford have continued their unbeaten run to start the season, smashing Chelsea 3-0 at the G-Tech. Chelsea may have been the favourites to get the win, but Keith Andrews can't understand why.
20: Why would they be? We finished ahead of them last year in the league, and we're better this year. We have a better squad. We have a trust amongst each other of how we work, what we do.
0: That result rockets Brentford up the table to third. For Chelsea, that's a third straight game without a win. Xabi Alonso told TalkSport they need to be better.
21: I'm not looking for excuses, and I'm thinking about not the players that were involved. We need to be responsible and accept that we can do better.
0: Now, Athlos made its international debut at the Stonex Stadium on Friday night. Keely Hodgkinson stormed home to win the 800-metre crown, but it was her Cathy Freeman-esque outfit that's taking the headlines. She told TalkSport it was an honour to test out the new tech.
22: This, I guess, is the updated new version with the new technology. And as you can see, it probably started with Faith and the Breaking Four and the nodes and the science of the material. They've learned so much on how to make skin faster, humans faster. There's so much behind it that you wouldn't believe these people have ideas of. It's crazy.
0: Elsewhere, Harry Kane has become the fastest Bundesliga player in history to hit 100 goals. This has smashed the record previously held by German icon Dieter Müller, who took 129 matches. For Kane, it took just 98. And England bowler Brydon Carse will face no charges after an investigation was closed by Derbyshire police. The force said they were investigating an alleged assault in connection with the incident, but have now determined no further action will be taken. Get more at TalkSport.com.
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28: 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On Talk Sport at 6, it's the Weekend Sports Breakfast with Siobhan Ahern and Tony Cascarino. And I don't know off the top of my head who is on Talk on Weekend Breakfast this morning, but using the Talk Sport app, I'm going to check.
29: Yeah.
28: And it is from 6 o'clock. Let's have a look right now. Yeah, I know it's me. Don't start playing. Charlie Rowley.
29: Oh,
28: Charlie
29: yeah.
28: Rowley.
29: Charlie Rowley. You know, Rowley. He's fantastic. Yeah,
28: there we go.
29: Good.
28: 6. And as I said, Tony Cascarino and Siobhan Ahern here on Talk Sport. No doubt reacting to Brentford battering Chelsea. Which Stuart Armour just said in the control room, having heard it on the news, can we stop going on about it now? I think they'll be going on about it in Brentford for the foreseeable future. Carry on Ageing, in around 25 minutes' time, the book we're giving away this morning. I'm surprised that the winner of The 1 Second Wonder didn't take it. Scott, the Liverpool fan of Groen, says he already knows a lot about Manchester music, so he took the football book. Fine, he's well within his right, as is his wont. As others would say, the Manchester Chronicles, True Tales of Music, Madness and Mayhem, 1976 to 2006 by Clint Boone, foreword by Sean Ryder. That's the book we're playing for today. I'll give you a quick read of the blurb. An exhilarating and highly personal folk telling of the Manchester music scene. The Manchester Chronicles is seen through the eyes of one of the city's favourite sons, Clint Boone, from the iconic Inspiral Carpets. From the early days of punk through the crucible of the indie and psychedelic scenes to the explosion of Manchester rave and then Britpop, this is an intimately told coming-of-age adventure set against the city's extraordinary musical renaissance.
29: Wow.
28: 03717223344. Carry On Ageing is Guess the Age, you versus two other listeners. And the idea, the name of the game is Guess the Age, the person with the lowest number after three goes will be taking home the book. Manchester's, it exudes cool, doesn't it?
29: Oh, 100%. In fact, I think Inspiral Carpets were in here a few weeks ago on Chris Evans' show. I believe they were, yeah.
28: I think you might be right.
29: So I was nosing through the studio glass, because we walked past his studio, didn't we, when we got a cup of coffee. Very, very cool. Very cool. The little knickknacks there and that. And they'd set up the instruments. So I was like sort of tongue up against the glass, you know, like, oh, you know. Yeah.
28: You've been warned by HR about that before.
29: I have. Well, they've got a couple of keyboards, haven't they? Have you seen them in the little room by the vending machine? I have a little tinkle on those.
28: When do you have time to do that?
29: Well, Well, every now and then, when I'm preparing the show, you know.
28: Yeah, a little bit of creativity.
29: Yeah, exactly.
28: You said, you. By the way, how are the Barn Babes getting on? How was their weekend?
29: Oh, amazing. Yeah, really good. Yeah. Really good. Yeah, a few sore heads.
28: Oh, I bet there were.
29: Yeah, yeah. Yeah, but no, and Maureen loved it. Going to Maureen's 80th this weekend.
28: This is a different Maureen to Maureen in Sutton. Maureen in Sutton, good morning if you're listening.
29: Yes, morning Maureen. This is a different one. Going to her 80th, yes.
28: Oh, wow.
29: That's going to be going out clubbing somewhere or something like that.
28: Oh, brilliant. But I think being 80 is different now to how it was. My dad is 70, 71 in December.
29: Mm.
28: And I look at my late granddad, who was 70 back in 1991. And he just looks different. He looks like an old man. Yeah. Like my dad now plays golf. He's in a band. He plays guitar. He doesn't look, feel, or act 70.
29: No.
28: So I think, like, generationally, people are getting younger whilst they're the same age, obviously. I think mentally and in terms of, like, the way they are, maybe it's embracing technology, maybe it's better health, better diets, I don't know. But I'm not surprised by that. People partying hardy until their 80s and their 90s.
29: Yeah, no, it should be a good one. Yeah, we're going to sort of stay the night and who knows where the night will take us.
28: Brilliant. And the reason I brought that up is because you said you were going to do a bit of production on the iDent that the Barn Babes presented for me for this show. How are you getting on with that?
29: Yeah, well, it's in the studio, yeah.
28: Oh, yeah.
29: Development
28: hell, they call that.
29: Yeah, I might get the lead vocalist to redo it because I wasn't very happy with the... Not 100% happy with the performance, you know.
28: We'll have to put that on social media if we haven't already. I need to have a look for that. And it was very, very good. Much appreciated.
29: Yeah.
28: The Barn Babes give me a little ident for extra time and it was much appreciated. Then we had a couple of spin-offs, didn't we? We had to put ringing in... doing Peter Dixon impressions and all sorts of things like that.
29: Yeah, nice.
28: So much appreciated. Yeah. I'm not going to ask for them again because that's very, very self-indulgent. Not like me at all. but yeah, much appreciated. The Barn Babes coming to a local leisure centre hall near you.
29: Yeah.
28: Got to start somewhere.
29: Yeah.
28: The Manchester Chronicles. And obviously Oasis. Obviously Lisa Stansfield. I think she's Burnley, which isn't Manchester, obviously, but the sort of Lancashire area. And up so much good, 808 State. I mean, so many bands, so many different genres come out of there.
29: Yeah.
28: And now that our Prime Minister bases himself up there 3 days a week.
29: Well, yeah.
28: It's only going to potentially get better again.
29: Yeah. Well, we've got Number 10 North now, haven't we?
28: Yeah.
29: How's that working out?
28: Number 10 North.
29: I mean, come on. It's just so weird, isn't it, really?
28: I understand it. I understand levelling up. I agree in principle with... I understand that there are people in the north of England and indeed Scotland and indeed Wales and indeed Northern Ireland who feel a little bit disenfranchised, a little bit disconnected. And this is not a politics show, don't worry. I'm not going to go off on one or get on my soapbox. But like, London is the capital city of the UK. And Andy Burnham basing himself up in Manchester is a good thing. I think it's good optics. But in practice... What does that mean for a staff? What does it mean for travelling up and down 3-4 times a week? I mean, if you're travelling by an electric train, fine, but does that put more traffic on the roads? Is it going to be more hotels? Is it going to be more spend? I don't know. Yeah, I'm not 100% convinced by it, but I understand the principle behind it. So before you're at me.
29: Yeah. I think we should have TalkSport Midlands.
28: TalkSport Northampton.
29: Yeah, yeah. Oh, that'd be perfect. That'd work really well.
28: I can't really demand TalkSport Reigate because it's easy enough to get into central London. A TalkSport Lanzarote would be nice, wouldn't it?
29: Oh, yeah. I'm up for that.
28: TalkSport Barbados. That'd be great, by the way. If we had something in America... working over there, the time difference would suit us just fine.
29: Yeah.
28: In at 8 o'clock, out by midnight, beautiful.
29: Oh, a truly international show.
28: Yeah, into St. Lawrence Gap for a nice little rum and coke, a nice little sundowner. Well, sun will be down by that point, but you take my point. We're building up to a massive weekend of Premier League and Championship football. It all gets underway at lunchtime. Tottenham versus Aston Villa kicks us off live and exclusively on the TalkSport airways. Reshman Chowdhury watching that one. The commentary comes from Sam Matterface and ex-England captain Stuart Pearce. At the same time, over on TalkSport 2, Millwall versus West Ham in the Championship. Dockers Derby, presented by Natalie Sawyer. Your commentary comes from Ian Danter and former West Ham defender Scott Minto. At 2:30, one of my favourite programmes on the TalkSport Network, if not the favourite, Game Day Live with Adrian Durham, Troy Deeney and Charlie Adam. The fastest goal service as he goes around the grounds in the Premier League and the EFL, with Brighton Arsenal, Everton Ipswich and Newcastle Hull among the games. At 3, over on TalkSport 2, Birmingham versus Middlesbrough. Presented by Natalie Sawyer. Your commentary comes from the brilliant Adam Bridge and ex-Arsenal winger Perry Groves. He loves his Northern soul, Perry Groves. Big fan of his 70s music.
29: Really?
28: Yeah, loves it. Loves a bit of Northern Soul, Perry Groves. 5:30, it's Arsenal versus Manchester United in the Women's Super League. Commentary comes from Joe Shannon. Joe Shannon, God, he's had a busy weekend, hasn't he? He was at Brentford last night, Arsenal tomorrow. Paying him too much. We love Joe. Comes from a long line of town criers. Excelsior! And a former England women's striker, Leanne Sanderson. And then on your Sunday, that's not all, Wolves West Brom. What are we calling that? Because I got in trouble the other week for saying that Birmingham Wolves was a black country derby.
29: Yeah.
28: It isn't. It's a West Midlands derby. So Wolves West Brom, is that a black country derby? Is Wolverhampton in the black country?
29: Yeah, I think so.
28: So let us know.
29: They get so funny about that.
28: I mean, I understand it. If we're getting it wrong, then I'm sorry, tell us. But it's like the Brighton fans, you say, oh, we call it the A23 derby, the M20. It's not the M23 derby, it's the A23 derby. Get a life. It's not even a real rivalry. It's about a manager in the 80s. Like, nobody cares. Palace are the better team anyway. 0371722334. And of course, on Sunday, Game Day Live with Sam Matterface, Troy Deeney, Mickey Graham, Perry Groves, going around the grounds in the Premier League, EFL, Scottish Premiership and the Women's Super League, including Bournemouth, Liverpool, City versus Sunderland and Fulham versus Manchester United. Give us a call on 0371722334 if you would like to come on and play Carry On Ageing in around 15 minutes' time. You versus two other listeners. It's Guess the Age, and the person with the lowest score after three goes will be taking home the Manchester Chronicles, easy for you to say, The True Tales of Music Madness and Mayhem, 1976 to 2006, by Clint Boone of the Inspiral Carpets. The foreword comes from Sean Ryder. Next up, though, on Extra Time on Talk Sport, we're going racing with our top tipster, Tony McCormick.
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0: talk over this. It sounds like it should be an advert for like a motorbike magazine or something, doesn't it? You're listening to Extra Time on Talk Sport with me, Ben Fletcher, here till 5 this morning. Loads still to come. Stuart Weir goes through the back pages. Carry on aging in around 15 minutes' time. Give us a call to get your name added to the list. 03717 223344. Busy one this morning. But do keep trying and we will persevere to get you added to the list. Time to go racing, though, and catch up with our top tipster, Tony McCormick. Tony, a very good morning to you. How are you doing?
1: Morning, Ben. Good to be with you again.
2: I can't believe it's been another week. Well and truly in the throes of autumn now, about mid-September, and don't know what it's been like where you are, but we have rainy days, we have sunny days, but a definite chill in the air as we really get towards autumnal vibes. And I notice on the shop shelves that it's pumpkin candles and a lot of orange and brown things. Yeah, so no doubt there'll be some outgoings that I'm not aware of from my bank account in the next couple of weeks. But anyway, for various fashionable things, we had a decent week last week. Couple of places at Doncaster and one or two happy punters. Well, a couple.
1: Yeah, it was. Yeah, punters. A couple of. Luckily for those the firms that pay four places. Yeah, it was good. We had a couple of fourth places, I think. And it keeps our head above water for another week.
2: Absolutely right. Absolutely right. It's been a hell of a week in terms of sort of stories in and around racing. Before we get to your tips for this weekend, Safi Osborne making history in the St. Ledger. And I'm looking at a picture right now of her just smiling with a massive, one of the most interesting trophies I've ever seen in my life, actually. And talk us through that, a great St. Ledger victory, and rightly with big smiles on her face.
1: Oh yeah, it was fantastic as well. And actually, just I don't know whether you knew this, Ben, but obviously neither main news on Saturday covered it, but the BBC News at 10 covered it on Thursday night.
2: Oh,
1: better
2: wow.
1: Late than never, eh?
2: Yeah.
1: But and then the other thing is that the quite surprising thing is that ITV News didn't cover it, and they're the ones that were showing the race and the big supporters of horse racing ITV, but it couldn't make the ITV news. But Safi was a win on Highwaymen on Saturday, and the 250th St. Ledger was genuinely historic, wasn't it? She became the first female jockey ever to win a British Classic. She did it in the oldest classic of them all, in front of, there was over 30,000 people there at Doncaster. And Highwaymen was 11-1 shot, won by 2.5 lengths, given Joseph O'Brien a 1-2 in the race as well. One of his more fancied ones was runner-up in second. And I think for racing, Ben, I think significance goes a long way beyond one result. It's exactly the sort of story the sport needs at this time because it reaches people who don't normally follow horse racing. But it is a modern, positive headline attached to a race that's 250 years old. And Safi is articulate, so she's recognisable now, she's ambitious, and already has a profile beyond the weighing room. So this gives racing somebody that can genuinely put in front of a wider audience here, I think. And it also matters for, you know, the likes of Holly Doyle, Hayley Turner, who's retired now. They've already broken huge barriers down, but a woman winning a British Classics is another line crossed for me, and it makes the idea of a female jockey winning the Derby at the Guineas or regularly competing for championships feels less like a bit of a novelty and more like part of the natural progression of the sport.
2: Yeah, exactly right. And I mean, it's a great news story for women in sport, for women in racing in particular. On to the weekend's action then, Tony. Later today, we've got racing at the likes of Ayr, Chester, Newbury, Newcastle. Newbury, Newcastle, Newmarket, the three news.
1: Yes.
2: where do you like the look of today?
1: Well, there's nine races on ITV later on. ITV3, it is this week. I don't know whether you're saying it, Ben, but the chairman of Ayr Racecourse was coming out and calling ITV all sorts of stuff because it should have been it is the Ayr Gold Cup, and it should have been on, he wanted it on ITV1, but I don't think it makes any difference. Everything's in HD, available in HD, isn't it? So
2: yeah,
1: I'm pretty sure people can find ITV if they need to, ITV3 if they need to find it. And we've got racing from Newbury and Ayr as well, and just those two meetings covered by ITV3, but we've got the Ayr Silver Cup at 2:30. Now, I do like a couple here. Station X has, now we'll see him possibly leading in the early stages. There's 25 runners still standing the ground in both races, the Ayr Gold Cup and the Ayr Silver Cup. Station X has stalled five runs from 91, carrying a £5 penalty. O'Sheen Orr rides for Brian Smart, and he comes here after a recent win, and he's had a solid campaign. I'm hoping Station X can hit the frame. And I know this is going to look like I'm just following Safi all of a sudden, but Rapper's Delight lines up from stall three and runs off a mark of 89 with first-time blinkers applied as well. Safi rides for Richard Spencer, and the headgear needs to spark a stronger effort here. So in the Air Silver Cup, we're going for Rapper's Delight and Station X, advertised and musical touch. If you fancy those horses, I wouldn't put anybody off backing those, but it's... Rapper's Delight and Station X for me in the Silver Cup.
2: Well, it's funny you should mention Rapper's Delight because that was the first name that literally leapt off the page at me. I mean, Sugar Hill Gang. It's a classic track, isn't it? And again, with Safi Osborne being on board, I do like the look of that. The other one, Eternal Sunshine, just a little nod to the fact I'm off to Spain next week. Sorry to mention it again. But Eternal Sunshine, a couple of worrying zeros in the form box, but equally a win and a couple of second place finishes in recent weeks. Eternal Sunshine.
1: Yeah, well, we've been putting that up, actually, Ben. I think we put it up when it finished second. It's a mare. I mean, she only ran 7 days ago. It might have been last week we put it up. Jim Goldie, he knows the time of day in these races. Lauren Young is a £5 claimer, and apparently it's on the drift at the minute overnight, but 20-1, I think you won't find 20-1 available later on today. Eternal Sunshine there. Yeah, a course and distance winner, a mare in good form. She's got a 2, a 1 and a 0 beside her name. She needs to pick up from last week's race when she run at Doncaster itself. Yeah. She was in the Portland handicap. And a little bit tapped for toe, unfortunately, on the good ground. I think it was less than good ground. I think it was good to soft ground, to be honest with you. But I think she'll, certainly a better improved performance from Eternal Sunshine could be on the books.
2: We'll keep a very close eye on that. So that's Air. Where else do you like to look off this afternoon, Tony?
1: Yeah, the big race of the day is 25 runners in the Air Gold Cup itself, sponsored by Ladbrokes, offered 3.40. Dance in the Storm is a big one for me. Breaks from stall 8, runs from 99, a mark of 99. Nasheen Murphy is in the saddle for Andrew Balding. She won 2 starts ago before a respectable 4th on her latest start. And Twilight Calls again, Safi Osborne just sneaks in as well. But there's a couple of non-runners earlier on in the week, and Twilight Calls just sneaking in at the bottom, lines up from stall 19, runs off a mark of 95. Safi rides for Richard Spencer once again. Recent form figures of 1, 2, 1, 1 and 2. So it gives him one of the strongest profiles there, Twilight Calls and Dance in the Storm. And one to bear in mind here and to keep an eye on, Bodie Bear lines up from stall 10, runs off a mark of 99. Now we've got Fozzie Stack. He's brought it over from Ireland, this horse, and he had a little bit of a touch a couple of years ago in this very race. I can't remember off the top of my head. I think it might have been 5 years ago, but Fozzie brought one over about 5 years ago and landed quite a bit of a touch in the Air Gold Cup, and he brings over Bodie Bear later on today.
2: Very interesting. I've got to give a nod to Two Tribes, the Frankie Goes to Hollywood track that was number one on the day that I was born back in 1984. And Tuco Salamanca, who's a character out of Breaking Bad. Not great on form, but again, they did catch my eye. A couple of, I think, a 4-year-old and a 5-year-old. So middle of the park, really, in terms of age. Or some of, actually, two of the older ones in terms of where they stand.
1: Yeah. Tuco Salamanca's for Ollie Sangster, Marco Ghiani is in the saddle there. One last time out, one at the start of August at Ascot, beating 9 rivals 1.5 lengths off a mark of 100. He's been put up a couple of pounds for that. £6 is been put up for that win, which seems a little bit harsh, but he has a chance at 14-1.
2: Thank you very much indeed, Tony, for those. They'll be on your X account a bit later this morning at Tony Mac Racing. Now I'm going to give you the opportunity to vent your spleen, Tony. The Manchester Derby last Sunday, very, very controversial defeat for United in the end. And we've been talking all week, much to the disappointment of Enzo Maresca, about the goal that should never have been. And I mean, I've really had to bite my tongue about this a fair bit, because I watch a level of football where you have assistant referees who can't give throw-ins the right way, despite them being right in front of them. So when I sort of see VAR, I think, well, I think Premier League fans are very, very lucky to have it. I think it irons out all the errors and that type of thing. But on this occasion, it didn't. And I can understand the frustration and the anger of the Manchester United fans, which I assume would include you as well.
1: Yeah, it was disappointing, wasn't it? And it's disappointing that Howard Webb comes out and starts basically defending them. He said he wasn't happy with it, but he does defend the... And it's all right, Ben, if you... when you make a load of mistakes and then you get the weekend off. Mm. I mean, what's all that about? You get a weekend off for making those mistakes. It just doesn't make sense at all, but... yeah, it was, and then, but the disappointing thing is as well for Manchester United is they go and turn that performance in against Brighton later on. I mean, you know, the Brighton collapse, particularly damaging because they were 2-0 up after 10 minutes and still lost 3-2. Sky noted it was the first time in 145 or whatever. I didn't get that. There was somebody saying, oh, isn't it disappointing with... Well, it doesn't mean anything. It doesn't mean anything to me, that start. But what worried me was... once Brighton got a foothold in the game, United seemed to lose energy. There was no authority around the team. There was no ambition. They became passive. They stopped controlling the game. Looked like a side waiting for something to happen. And that's much harder to excuse than simply being outplayed by a better team. And Michael Carrick himself called the collapse unacceptable and said he takes responsibility. But United fans are sick of hearing that. I mean, not just from Michael Carrick, but from numerous managers down the, you know, a manager comes out unacceptable, I take responsibility. It's just, we've heard it all before.
2: Yeah, and what are you going to do about it? Like, take responsibility for it. But then he says in the same breath, he doesn't feel under pressure. And I wonder if that's part of the problem. I think, yeah, he should feel under pressure. I want Michael Carrick to succeed, you know, a young, comparatively speaking anyway, English manager who's been given a really great opportunity. He did well last season. There were obviously fears that it was going to be a little bit of deja vu maybe with Ole Gunnar Solskjaer. But yeah, I think United fans expect to see more. My theory, sadly, is this story probably ends before Christmas. I hope I'm wrong. Happy to be proven wrong, so don't feel you have to at me on social media. But yeah, United very much knit sort themselves out. I mean, that second half performance against Brighton, that is not becoming the other side that used to put the fear of God into people under Sir Alex Ferguson. And that fear factor that we've spoken about so many times before seems to have well and truly gone these days. Up to Michael Carrick to try and get it back. Tony, thank you very much indeed. As always, the live action continues next week while I'm sunning myself down. If I do put the radio on my sun lounger, where can I hear you from?
1: We're just at Newmarket on Friday next week. I don't know what's on Wednesday and Thursday, but racing live from Newmarket between 1 and 3. And Lizzie Kelly is hosting with guest Louis Stewart.
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11: Good morning. You're listening to Extra Time with Acorn Insurance, supporting British taxi drivers since 1982. Good morning to Tony in Koh Samui. Enjoying our breakfast show as usual. 9am here, or it was when that message came in. Busy prepping ribs for the restaurant today. Ribs. Big day tomorrow as our football season kicks off. Hoping Samui United can get off to a flyer against Ranong United at our quirky little stadium. A crowd of 1,500 is expected to cheer on the Coconut Army. Keep up the good work. Appreciate it. Tony, thank you for sharing those photos. Mm. Look at those ribs.
12: That's a lot of meat, isn't it?
11: That is a proper rack of ribs, that.
12: Oh, yeah.
11: And is that barbecue sauce, Tony? Or is it a different sort of, a special sauce of a sort of Thai variety? Let us know. 03717223344. Time now, though, for Carrie on Ageing, the Guess the Age quiz. The most internationally renowned one there is. In its current form, anyway. Chris in Letchworth is first up. Good morning to you, Chris. What team do you support? Remind me.
13: Yeah, morning. I'm a very disappointed Tottenham fan.
11: Oh. Playing Villa live on TalkSport at lunchtime. Are you going to get to the game? Are you going to be taking it in?
13: No, I'll be on the way home from work. I'm just on the way in at the moment.
11: Oh, what do you do for a living?
13: I listen to it on the radio.
11: Remind us what you do for your graft.
13: I work at Heathrow. I move the planes.
11: Oh, that's right. I remember speaking to you before. That's a pretty fun job. Do you make the noises?
13: Yeah. Say that again, sorry.
11: Do you make noises when you move them?
13: Yeah. Send all this. Yeah, that's it. I'll keep an eye out for you. I've heard you're going on holiday. You haven't mentioned it very much.
11: I don't like to mention it, Chris. You know these things. I'm from Gatwick, though. Not quite making it to Heathrow. But if you are flying over, toot the horn when you're going over Reigate to wake me up on Wednesday morning. Chris, wait right there. You are up against Derek in Middlesbrough. Derek, good morning to you. How are you doing?
14: I'm good. Who's that?
11: I'm great, yeah. What's keeping you up, Derek?
14: Just up
11: and about. Derek, wait right there. Yeah. Third and finally, you're up against Maureen, the Chelsea fan, in Sutton up the A217. Maureen, long time, how are you?
15: I'm all right. Well, I'm all right now. I've been listening, but I just haven't phoned because my cousin, who comes from Chelsea.

0: used to live in Ohio, and he's lived there for years. And I've always kept in touch with him, and every time I've been out there, he's always come to see me and taken me out and stuff.
1: Nice.
0: But he actually died the other week.
1: Oh.
0: On the 7th of September. And the funny thing is, it's not funny really, but the funny thing is, he died of the same thing that my dad died of in 2011, myeloid leukemia.
1: Oh.
0: And my dad died, when he died in 2011, he died May the 7th, and my cousin Jimmy died September the 7th.
1: It's a strange thing, numbers, isn't it? Well, Maureen, I'm sorry for your loss. From everybody here. Thank you for bringing us up this morning. Carry on aging, then, is the Guess the Age quiz. We have three people on the line. I'm going to give them a number. In return, no, I'll ask them for a number. In return, they'll get a name. Guess the age. The person with the smallest number takes home the book. You were first, Chris, the Spurs fan, on the way to Heathrow. Could I have a number between 1 and 20, please, to kick us off?
2: Number 1, please.
1: Number 1, Niall Horan. Irish singer, former member of One Direction, bought my missus a glass of wine in the Wheat Sheaf in London Bridge when we went out with Alan Brazil pre-COVID. Yep.
3: Wow.
1: Bought me a pint and said, why would you? Mrs. Lake. Terrible impression. And she had a glass of wine. So not many people can say, Niall Horan's bought me a glass of wine, but he did.
3: Oh,
1: and she's been forever grateful for it. Niall Horan, Chris?
2: 30, please.
1: 30. You're a One Direction fan, are you, Chris?
2: Not really.
1: A suspiciously good guess. You're 3 out. He's 33.
3: Wow.
1: So a very, very good start for you. Nicely done. To Derek in Middlesbrough, a number between 1 and 20, please.
4: Number 6, please.
1: Number 6, Derek, is Lily Reinhart, star of the hit teen drama series Riverdale. Lily Reinhart.
4: So she's about
1: 23. I was going to say, thank goodness you said that, Derek, and not 53, because she is, in fact, 30. So you're 7 out. Good start. Under 10. We'll have a bit of that, Derek. Nicely done. Maureen, it comes back to you.
0: No, number 7, please.
1: Number 7 is Goran Ivanisevic.
0: I know.
1: Tennis legend.
0: I remember him.
1: Yeah, he beat Tim Emmen a couple of times, didn't he, famously?
0: Yeah, he did. He actually won the final because it was rained off and they had to play a different day.
1: That's right.
0: And he was losing, but he actually won.
1: That's right. Controversial.
0: Yeah, I mean, I like him, though. He made me laugh.
1: Did he? Someone has to round here.
0: He's got... You said your dad... Did you say your dad's 70?
1: Yeah.
0: I'm 72.
1: Oh, yeah?
0: Yeah, your birthday's 5 days before mine.
1: Oh, is it? How do you know that?
3: Oh, this is scary.
0: I've been on your show on your birthday for the last 2 years.
1: Have you?
0: Yeah.
1: Have I been working on my birthday the last 2 years?
0: Because your birthday is the 28th of June.
1: Oh, it is, yeah.
0: I know, and the funny thing is, when I was on it before, I forgot to tell you.
1: You forgot to wish me a happy birthday, yeah? No, go on.
0: Yeah, I said that, and I said I'm 30 years older than you, and you said you don't sound it.
1: You definitely don't sound it, Maureen.
0: I forgot to tell you, on that day, my sister's friend got married. They've been married a year now, Molly.
1: Are they?
0: I've known Molly, but I don't know her husband.
1: Oh, fair enough. Well, happy anniversary.
0: Birthday.
1: Well, yeah,
0: He won it in the 90s, so he must be, I think he's a bit younger than me. I'm going to say he's 70, probably not.
1: 70, are you sticking with that?
0: Yep.
1: Yeah?
0: Yep. I'm only saying that so I don't win.
1: 55, ooh. 15 out.
0: I shouldn't do that really, should I? I should play properly.
1: Well, no, but what you're doing is it's mind games. Your mind games in your opponent. So Derek in Middlesbrough and Chris on his way to Heathrow now thinking, if she's chucking points away like that, that then gets them thinking. So it's a very, very good ploy. I admire it, Maureen. Chris, back to you. Let's have a number between 1 and 20. But what other info could Maureen have given out? Passport number?
3: Yeah.
1: Credit card, CVC code?
3: That's a lot. Yeah.
1: I have to be careful what I say. Chris, let's have a number from you, please.
2: Number 16, please.
1: Number 16, sweet 16, is Oliver Stone. Three-time Oscar-winning filmmaker, Platoon, JFK among them. Oliver Stone. He's not in his 60s. He's not in his 70s. He's 80. You're 15 out.
2: Oh, God.
1: So that puts you on 18. Not yet. You're on 18. Maureen's on 15. Derek's on 7. It could all change very, very quickly. Derek in Middlesbrough, it comes back to you, sir.
4: I'm lost in number 13, please.
1: Unlucky for some. And here's a gentleman who's not had a lot of luck in recent years, I think it's fair to say. Prince Harry, the Duke of Sussex.
4: Oh.
1: A former... Is he... what is he? He's a former Duke, a former member? I don't care. He's a royal. He's not a royal. You know who I'm talking about. William's younger brother.
4: He's early 40s, late 50s. I'll say 42.
1: 42?
4: Yes, please.
1: On the nose.
3: Wow.
1: 42. You get a big fat donut, a zero. Well done, Derek.
4: Oh, thank you.
1: So that's good. So I tell you what, looking good for Derek with his 7.
3: Yeah.
1: Chris is on 18. Maureen's on 15. All to play for. Maureen, it comes back to you.
0: 14.
1: 14 is Tom Hardy. Oh, I like Tom Hardy.
0: I've heard him.
1: Crawley resident, I'm reliably informed. I wonder if he goes to the boulevard. acclaimed British actor, Mad Max Fury Road, Peaky Blinders. Was he in Venom as well?
0: He's in that new show that's on Paramount Plus, isn't he? It's not new, it's just come back.
1: The Gentleman, is that the one?
0: I have no idea. I just heard it advertised, but I just heard them say his name on TalkSport, actually, when there was something.
1: He was Alfie Solomons in Peaky Blinders.
0: I say he's
1: 34.
0: Yep.
1: For the second time, Maureen, you're 15 out.
3: Ooh.
1: He's 49. So that puts you up to 30. Chris is on 18 and Derek looking very good on 7. So, Maureen, it comes back to you. I dare say this will need to be a low number to keep you in the game.
0: Number 3, please.
1: Number 3 is Stella McCartney, world-renowned British fashion designer. Stella McCartney.
0: Oh, God. She's got a bit... Oh, my Lord. I can't remember. Didn't she design the Team GB sports kits a few years ago?
1: She may have had a say, yeah.
0: No, she designed their new kits.
1: Did she?
0: Yeah, she's a designer, isn't she?
1: Yeah, that's right, yeah.
0: I know I can't see them, but I heard all about it. I love all this. She's got to be... 50.
1: 50, is that what you're going for on the nose?
0: Yeah.
1: She is in her 50s. She's 55.
3: Ooh.
1: So that puts you on a final score of 35. Let's see. You never say never in this game. Chris, the Spurs fan, on his way to Heathrow to drive the planes about going all morning, which is what I'd be doing, which is precisely the reason I'm not. And nor will I ever be allowed to. For the third and final time, a number between 1 and 20, please, Chris.
2: Number 4, please.
1: Number 4 is Thomas Müller. Bayern Munich legend, World Cup winning German forward. Thomas Müller. Missed against England.
2: 38.
1: 38?
2: Yeah.
1: He's 37. You're one out. So you finish with 19, which isn't a bad score. Derek in Middlesbrough. What team do you support, Derek? Are you a Borough fan?
4: Rangers.
1: Rangers.
4: Yeah.
1: Good man.
4: Rangers, Middlesbrough, Tottenham, United. I'm
1: a little bit like that. Woking, Lincoln, Rangers, Clyde Bank, Airdrie, Greenock Morton, Darlington.
4: Right.
1: Let's go back a few years, isn't it? Derek, for the third and final time, a number between 1 and 20 for you, please, sir.
4: Number 6, please, if it's available.
1: Number 6 is available, I think, if I can find the sheet of paper. No, we've had 6. That was Lily Reinhart.
4: Oh, 18.
1: By the way, the thing that Maureen was thinking of is Mobland.
3: Oh,
1: says,
3: yeah.
1: Craig in Windsor. Thank you for that, Craig.
4: I've seen you in Mobland.
1: What number did you say again? 18. 18 is Nick Jonas, global pop star, member of the Jonas Brothers. Nick Jonas.
4: So the man and then will be in kids and are famous and now they'll be how is he 32?
1: 32?
4: Yes.
1: Locking in 32. Derek.
4: Thank you, yes.
1: You had to be within 12.
4: Oh, fine.
1: So he'd have to be either in his late 40s or early teens. I can tell you. Nick Jonas is 34. You're two out. You've won. Final score of 9. Derek, wait right there. We'll come back to you in a moment. Maureen, the Chelsea fan, up the 217. Unlucky, well played, but appreciate you coming on. Great hearing from you.
0: I'll play it properly next time.
1: Oh, yeah. That old chestnut. Yeah, please do.
0: Oh, can I just say one thing?
1: Go on.
0: You know that footballer that he just had? He ain't Gerd Müller, not his dad, is he?
1: Gerd Müller? I don't actually know the answer to that.
0: No, only because there's a lot of footballers that, like Justin Kluivert, his dad was Patras, isn't it?
1: Mm.
0: And he played for. And then I just heard that a player that played for Chelsea, Isaac Johnson, his son plays for Blackburn.
1: Yeah. Well, there's another one. The Woking goalkeeper, Will Jaskalainen.
0: Oh, yeah, I know. He plays for your lot, Woking.
1: That's
0: I
1: right.
0: know.
1: And his dad, Yussi, of course, a Bolton club legend. He's North Finnish. He's 28.
0: Do you like the film? Do you like Grease, the film?
1: I haven't seen it for a few years. They're not related, by the way, Maureen. Gert and Thomas,
0: no
1: relation.
0: What
1: have they done now?
0: It's really good. I saw it last year. Well, not saw it, heard it. It's on in Battersea Park, and it's like you're in the film set of Grease.
1: Oh, yeah.
0: And I forgot what it's called. I think it's still on because I went to see it last Wednesday because my nieces didn't go, and about six of us went last year.
1: Yeah.
0: And they put it on again, and we went last week.
1: Yeah.
0: And I paid for my nieces to go because they love Grease, but they didn't go before because they didn't have the money, so I paid for them.
1: That's very kind of you.
0: I'm a good person. I'm just like
1: that. You're one of our favourites, Maureen. Don't worry about that.
0: Do you know what I mean? No, I will play it properly next time. It's just that I thought if because I can't read the book, I don't think it's fair to them. But I just like coming on.
1: Yeah. It's always.
0: I'll do it properly because I've just had a thing with Mark.
1: Yeah. Oh, have you?
0: I'm just.
3: But Maureen, are you sure you want to say that?
1: His wife's listening. Careful.
0: No, nothing like that. Don't be funny. I'll do the funnies on this show.
1: All right. Anything you say.
0: Ben, did you just say that thing when Adrian Durham did Drive? Did you say the Daily Arsenal thing?
1: Yes, I did. The Daily Arsenal and Head's Gone, both me.
0: Head's Gone thing, didn't you? I remember that.
1: I'll get 75 pence every time it goes out on air. Maureen, we're out of time. Thank you so much for calling. We'll speak to you soon.
0: Bye.
1: Bye for now. Chris on his way to Heathrow. Unlucky 19. I mean, not bad. It was just that middle one that diddled you in the end.
2: Yeah, it was that middle one. Oh, well, I won't give up my day job.
1: Yeah, well, quite. And enjoy your day. And I hope you get to. Hope the game is enjoyable at some level for you a little bit later on.
2: Just a win will do. Anything.
1: Just a win. Just
2: or score a goal. That'd
1: yeah.
2: be nice.
1: Well, yeah, that'd be a start, wouldn't it? Chris, thank you for playing. We'll speak to you again very soon, sir.
2: Thank you.
1: All the best. And Derek in Middlesbrough with a final score of 9. Nicely done. The Manchester Chronicles, Tales of Music Madness and Mayhem by Clint Boone will be on its way to you. Well done, sir.
4: Oh, thank you very much.
1: What are you up to for the rest of the weekend?
4: Nothing much. I'm retired and all. So I'm just enjoying life.
1: Just enjoying life. Good man. It sounds it. Derek, stay on the line. Stu will take your details shortly and the book will be in the post show Monday morning. Great to hear from you.
4: Oh, thank you very much. Enjoy the show.
1: Thank you. Thank you. 03717 223 344 8494. Can Maureen have her own slot on your show? I think we can probably arrange that.
3: Yeah, she's got it, isn't she?
1: Yeah. Anything she says. I do the funnies on this show. All right.
3: Yeah,
1: whatever you say. Who am I to disagree? It's Extra Time. It's Talk Sport. Stay with us.
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1: 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Brian and Cobb, thanks for your message. I'm glad I wasn't the only one that spotted it. That's all I'll say. Keep your messages coming. 0371 722 334. If you're on the way to the airport, we'll give you a shout out. Stuart Weir will be with us in the final hour to go through the morning's back pages. Great to have you with us. The weekend is finally underway here on TalkSport.
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1: From the Sky News Centre at 4, Donald Trump claims the US has reached an agreement with Denmark over the future of Greenland. In a post on Truth Social, the American president claimed his country would have permanent control over the North Atlantic island's security. He'd previously threatened to take control of it. Meanwhile, Mr. Trump's banning three media outlets from the White House. He's accused CNN, Politico and MS Now of reporting fake news. Earl Spencer is defending claims in his new book about his sister Princess Diana, insisting he's telling the truth about what was said after her death. Diana's brother accuses the king of being giddily elated after her fatal car crash in Paris in 1997. He also writes about his concern for Prince Harry during the journey back from his mother's funeral. Our royal correspondent Laura Bundock has more about this extract.
2: This is what he writes. My chief memory of that train journey is of being concerned at the lack of obvious care for Harry as he decompressed from the ghastliness of the morning. He needed Diana's hugs, of course, and they would forever be denied him.
1: Protesters in central London will call for an end to what they call the reckless development of artificial intelligence. Organisers want greater transparency and rules around the technology. Chelsea were overwhelmed in the second half as they fell to a 3-0 defeat at Brentford in the Premier League. Jadon Antony, Igor Thiago and Fabio Carvalho scored for the home side. It's two defeats from five league games for Xabi Alonso's team. The manager says he was annoyed the match got away from them.
3: Disappointed at the end with the second half, with the result. This is not enough to compete in the Premier League, to not to be able to hold for the 90 minutes, and that's why today we were punished.
1: And an historic document linked to the reign of Robert the Bruce is due to go on public display in Glasgow. The Royal Charter's thought to date back to about 1314. That's the latest. I'm Cam Hall.
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4: With your sports headlines, I'm Charlie Pritchard. Good morning. Brentford have continued their unbeaten run to start the season, smashing Chelsea 3-0 at the G-Tech. Chelsea may have been the favourites to get the win, but Keith Andrews can't understand why.
5: Why would they be? We finished ahead of them last year in the league, and we're better this year. We have a better squad. We have a trust amongst each other of how we work, what we do.
4: That result rockets Brentford up the table to third. For Chelsea, that's a third straight game without a win. Xabi Alonso told TalkSport they need to be better.
3: I'm not looking for excuses, and I'm thinking about not the players that were involved. We need to be responsible and accept that we can do better.
4: Now, Aflos made its international debut at the StoneX Stadium on Friday night. Keely Hodgkinson stormed home to win the 800-metre crown, but it was her Cathy Freeman-esque outfit that's taking the headlines. She told TalkSport it was an honour to test out the new tech.
6: This, I guess, is the updated new version with the new technology. And as you can see, it probably started with Faith and the Breaking Four and the nodes and the science of the material. They've learned so much on how to make skin faster, humans faster. There's so much behind it that you wouldn't believe these people have ideas of. It's crazy.
4: Elsewhere, Harry Kane has become the fastest Bundesliga player in history to hit 100 goals. This has smashed the record previously held by German icon Dieter Müller, who took 129 matches. For Kane, it took just 98. And England bowler Bryden Cass will face no charges after an investigation was closed by Derbyshire police. The force said they were investigating an alleged assault in connection with the incident, but have now determined no further action will be taken. Get more at TalkSport.com.
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11: Sam Stevens. I wonder who Bath City have really well got today. Under the ownership of Tears for Fears these days, of course. I wonder if he'll put a bit of his money into the club. Oh. Everybody wants to rule the world, of course. great. Just great. And on Talk Breakfast, Charlie Rowley from 6 until 10. So plenty going on the TalkSport network. We are building up to Tottenham versus Aston Villa. That's our lunchtime game, exclusively live on our airwaves at 12:30. And we are reacting to, and indeed reflecting on, Chelsea's big defeat away down the district line to Brentford. And give us a call if you want to have your say. 03717 223344. Russell, the Chelsea fan, has done just that. Russell, a very good morning to you. How are you doing?
12: Yes, good morning to you. Could be better for more than one reason.
11: Yeah.
12: I don't know if they mentioned it to you. I'm on the way to Folkestone at the minute because my wife is staying down there for the weekend. Well, she was, but their hotel went on fire last night.
11: Oh,
12: so
11: no.
12: I had to go and pick them up.
11: Oh, good grief.
12: Yeah, I was meant to go work in about an hour, but never mind.
11: Yeah, well, anyway, I hope they're both all right.
12: Yeah, well, that's the main thing. That all three of them are all fine, but my daughter's lost her car. But anyway, that's all materialistic, so we'll have to deal with that.
11: Mm.
12: On the game itself, yeah, I watched it last night with my son. Obviously, both disappointed, really. Don't get me wrong. I think Brentford are a decent team, and they played really well, and they made it really difficult for us. But I think it kind of showed last night's game that we're definitely missing Casado and probably a bit of Enzo as well. And, of course, missing João Pedro up front, because I think with him, he might have caused a few more problems. As I mentioned, I noticed at one point the statistics said 25 crosses or something like that, and only two successful, and that's really poor.
11: It is.
12: We're not going to, you know... We've shown it was frustrating, because the Arsenal game, I think we was unlucky not maybe to even get a point in that game, because we played really well and we did have chances. Again, I believe that the lack of Casado midfield also didn't help, but, you know, we still scored a goal, we had chances. And then with Brentford, I thought we could at least have got a draw away there, I think. But it just shows really what sometimes happens when we lack these quality players. And no disrespect to Henderson, but I just think he is really there as a backup or you know, to finish a game off when you're like 2-3-0 up, for example, and you stick him on to give those players a rest. So
11: And same with Danny Welbeck, really, as well, isn't it? I mean, great player, and he's you know, a player to be respected, but from a Chelsea point of view, you're not going to win titles, you're not going to be cementing a top four place with Henderson and Welbeck even coming off the bench. You know what I mean? Squad players, but the fact that Welbeck particularly is now going to be relied on if Pedro is going to be out for 3-4 weeks, which we're told could be the case, that must be a bit of a worry.
12: A little bit. I mean, Welbeck a bit more than Henderson. I think that game was just probably, as I say, a bit of a hard game with Brentford. I mean, Welbeck, to be honest, he could do a good job for a lot of teams. To be honest, I'm surprised Tottenham didn't think about maybe going in for him as an option for them to have a strike. I mean, at the minute, as a backup striker, I would have even taken Jamie Vardy on a free transfer, because you know they're professional, experienced Premiership players. Mm. They know where the goal is, and as long as you put the ball in there, and we've got quality players that can do that, you know, they'll stick it in the goal. But I mean, obviously, I want to be a bit more hopeful for for the next few games. But of course, it is a bit concerning. Basically, only having Welbeck now as the out-and-out striker, because at the end of the day, he is getting on a little bit. And what happens if he gets fatigue or he gets an injury or something?
11: Yeah.
12: And then we've got no striker again.
11: He's a bench player, isn't he? I don't think you can be relying on him for too many 90-minute games. Russell, in terms of the rest of the season, then what are your expectations? I mean, I did have Chelsea down as dark horses before the start of the season. I said I don't think they'll win the Premier League, but I think they'll push Arsenal quite far. Already, that appears to be wrong. Top four? Or do you still think you can get yourselves together and put together a bit of a title bid?
12: Again, like you, in the beginning, I thought we could possibly surprise some people, because I even went to see the pre-season games against Real Sociedad, and we looked pretty good at what we was doing. And as I said to people I'd be happy enough with top six because it's an improvement from last season's back into Europe. I believe we can get top four, but now probably realistically challenging for the title, I reckon. I know it's early days, but with the signs I've seen yesterday and even in the other game, it's probably not unlikely. But I think a fourth, it is possible if we can adjust the midfield, hoping that, you know, fitness comes back into play, and adjust the defence a little bit as well, because we're a bit shaky in that department. Sort that out over the next few weeks, I reckon that top four is definitely a possibility.
10: Yeah, shaky defence, understatement of the century, by the way. Russell, appreciate your call. Have you got much further to go before you get to Folkestone?
12: Yeah, I've still got just over an hour, because, as I say, it wasn't long ago I got the call, and I had to get myself together and have a coffee and fuel up for the journey down there. I'm a coach driver, so I'm all right with driving long distances, but I was meant to go to Birmingham today, but it's Folkestone instead, I suppose.
10: Yeah, you got to do what you got to do. Well, I'm glad to hear your family are okay. Enjoy the weekend with them. Reflect on what sounds like quite a scary experience. And I appreciate you ringing in, Russell. And onwards and upwards for the Blues.
12: No problem. Thanks for taking my call. Really appreciate it. I love listening to Talk Sport as much as I can.
10: Good man, appreciate it. Russell, 03717 223 44 81089 on the text. You can tweet the show at TS Extra Time or me at Ben A. Fletcher at 89 8494, by the way. Can Maureen have her own slot on your show? What would we call it? I mean, she can talk about all manner of things, Maureen. There's no end to her talents. But I think we'd have to give her, or is it just a free roll, free reign?
13: Yeah. About Maureen's musings.
10: Maureen's musings, Maureen's meanderings.
13: Yeah, that's good.
10: The world according to Maureen. If you've got an idea, sell it to us. You don't need to sell it to us because we'll say yes. But if you've got an idea for Maureen's slot on Talk Sport, 03717 223 44 81089 on the text, 50 pence plus normal sending charges apply. What should their section be about? What should we call it? Mm-hmm. Do let us know. Long term listener and supporter of the show, the lovely Maureen. Did she say her birthday's on the 24th of June, by the way? Because if it is, that's my eldest's birthday.
13: Really?
10: Sure she did, yeah.
13: Oh my
10: God. Talk about coincidences.
13: Yeah.
10: And the number 7 in her case, after a recent family tragedy. It's bizarre, isn't it?
13: Yeah.
10: Numbers can sometimes have this weird way of sort of linking up. Like the thing I have to do for commercial reasons, if you look at that, they've all been 04.
13: They have, haven't they?
10: Weird, isn't it?
13: How weird is that?
10: Very, very weird.
13: Ooh.
10: What weird things happened to you this week? No, let's not open that door, especially not in your world.
13: No.
10: 03717 223 44. Another hour to go. Stuart Weir will be looking at the back pages shortly. Big focus on Chelsea. Big focus on England. Haven't really spoken about that actually this morning, have we? Thomas Tuchel did his first press conference yesterday post World Cup, looking ahead to the Nations League games. Very different set of challenges, and the expectation levels still the same for England, and a lot of people still hung up on that Argentina semi-final out in the States earlier this summer. He's had his say, and I'm sure you will too. 8 till 89 on the text. Tweet the show at TS Extra Time or me at Ben A. Fletcher. We've also got a one-word wonder this morning.
13: Oh, yeah.
10: The one-second wonder was a little bit earlier on, but the one-word wonder, just for fun, on the text, on the WhatsApp. What song is this? Time. Full disclosure, I didn't get it. But as soon as I saw the correct answer get sent in, I was like, of course it's that.
13: Yeah.
10: So let us know what you think. What song is this? 81089 on the text, 03717 223 44 on the WhatsApp. Will reveal all at the end of the show. Stuart Weir on the way.
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10: I'm not the only one that's on to them. Good morning. It's Extra Time on TalkSport with me, Ben Fletcher. Thank you for being with us. If you're on the airport run, let us know 03717-22344 on the WhatsApp, 81089 on the text. You can tweet the show at TS Extra Time or me at Ben A. Fletcher. We have a one-word wonder this morning. Scott in Wigan, you've got the artist correct. Can't think of the song title. Well, you've got the artist correct and one of their most popular ones, if that helps. Jamie, you are absolutely spot on. Lee, the Liverpool and Hearts fan, you are absolutely spot on. And in terms of Maureen's regular section on this programme, on Extra Time, what should it be called? Graham Runcie's been in touch and says it has to be Maureen's Memories.
13: Oh, I like that.
10: That's a good one, isn't it? Maureen's Memories.
13: Yeah, in like an armchair. We'd have to do it visually as well.
10: Yeah, absolutely. Like a nice fire.
13: Oh, yeah.
10: Oh, speaking of fire, we've got a nice book tomorrow night on that very, very subject.
13: Oh.
10: And history of campfires and cavemen and that type of thing.
13: Oh, nice.
10: So you'll want to hear that. Mm-hmm. Maureen's Moron of the Week, Len in Brighton. That's a tongue twister.
13: Yeah.
10: Maureen's Moron. Wasn't there... what am I thinking of? Gordon is a moron. Anyway, help me, Stuart Weir. And no segue between Moron and Stuart Weir. That wasn't intentional. I'll tell you that. It wasn't intentional. How you doing, sir? How's your week been?
32: I'd love Maureen or Mo to have a slot, but only if she appears in camera sitting like Ronnie Corbett, sitting there giving her memories in a kind of Ronnie Corbett manner. That'd be quite decent.
33: So rubbing her hands together in the way that only Ronnie Corbett did. Well, you're really asking me two questions there.
10: I'll leave the impressions to others. Missed you last Sunday, Stu, because we had the boxing. There was loads we could have got stuck into from a Premier League point of view. Luckily, A week is a very, very long time in football, and the stories keep on coming. I'd almost forgotten about England and the World Cup and Thomas Tuchel until I was reminded that the international break is coming up. And indeed, the email went around TalkSport Towers that it was Thomas Tuchel's press conference earlier on, and all the broadcast requirements and things I won't bore you with, but you'll be aware of surrounding that. And he dominates the back pages today. Talk of the players he's brought back into the squad, one or two new faces. But on the back of the mail, a bit of a shock claim from him. I think England fans have got slightly longer memories than he's given them credit for.
32: Yeah, indeed. I'm sorry. Thankfully, I read through the papers and I saw that England actually lost in the semi-finals. I was already in a darkened room by that point in time. A bit like the Clouseau film, writing on the walls of the padded cell with my toes. Yeah, I mean, there's so much on Thomas Tuchel and his memories of what happened, or lack of them. The fact that who he's brought in and who continues to sit in the sidelines. And it was an interesting squad. The whole thing, I really do wish you could have had or been party to the conversations that he had with certain players, saying, okay, I didn't take you to the World Cup, but now I want you back. I want you back for good. and basically that explanation, and I know he sat for a long time yesterday with the media and, you know, as I would call it, the electronic media and the newspapers. The newspapers look as if they've had a field day. But he actually spoke for probably so long that every single newspaper has got a different take on what he's actually managed to achieve. And that's not easy, I have to say. But I would say that the mainstays of the stories yesterday would be the fact that Trent Alexander-Arnold has made a comeback and Harry Maguire is still on the sidelines. And unless there was an act of desperation on the part of Thomas Tuchel, I don't think Harry Maguire is making a comeback in England, in an England jersey very soon. You know, I think this would be a gay or a series of matches where he would have played a part, but obviously surplus to requirements. Whereas it looks as if the England manager has actually maybe learned that Trent would have been a very, very useful player to have during the World Cup, and obviously England missed him.
10: And yeah, I think it would be, you cannot claim for certain that an England side with Trent in it would have definitely beaten Argentina. He obviously would have been a very, very useful player to have, be it on the bench or be it in the squad. But so much of what Thomas Tuchel now has to do as England manager, and so much of his England tenure will be framed by that one game. It wasn't the fact that he reached the semi-finals. It won't be the fact that he did what Gareth Southgate did at the first time of asking as well. It won't be this, that or the other impressive wins over Norway, going to Mexico and doing what he did. It was tactical decisions or demeanour on the sidelines, whatever you want to call it, against Argentina, that many England fans feel cost their country the chance to go on and realistically win the World Cup. Now, I don't know if he's in denial. I don't know if Thomas Tuchel genuinely believes, with his expertise, and let's be fair to him, he is the England manager for a good reason. He's won more Champions Leagues and domestic titles than I could ever dream of, even on a football manager save. But I don't think he's ever really going to get it, is he? He'll be asked this question time and time and time again. Even it came up in the press conference yesterday. What have you learned? And there was one section where he talked about he wants to embrace the chaos. He wants England to be a bit more like Spain here and there, he said. But when it comes to Argentina, I think he could be an old man talking about sitting by the fire. He could be sat nursing a brandy by the fire, and his oldest foe could say to him, come on, Thomas, what about the Argentina game? And I still think he'd stick to his guns. And I still think he'd say, well, I did what I had to do. No regrets. It was the way it was. And yet, for most England fans, for most of the media, it was such a sliding doors moment that tactically he was on the wrong end of.
32: Yeah, he said he wanted to eat grass from the Azteca Stadium, and since then he's been eating humble pie. and a kind of related, unrelated way, you know, back nearly 100 years ago, England went to Australia and played in the Bodyline series. And Douglas Jardine, the captain, kept Harold Larwood on the field of play, even though his feet were so blistered he couldn't actually run, just because it played in the minds of the Australians that Larwood was still there.
10: Mm.
32: And the more I kind of contemplated this at different times, I think actually if Trent had been on the pitch, he would have actually have occupied the Argentinian thoughts more, simply because they wouldn't have known what was coming next. Would they have joined in an overlap? Would he have played a defence splitting pass? Would he have, you know, gone on a run through the midfield on his own? I think England maybe missed a trick just by having the Trent effect that wasn't there. And I think the players who were there, they were at best, quite a few of them were 5 and 6 out of 10 performers right through the World Cup. And I think, you know, when you take players to the World Cup and you don't use them or don't play them or use them sparingly, I honestly think you've got your squad wrong. I think there should be a queue of guys actually wanting to get on the pitch, or you should be firing them on left, right and centre if things are not going right. And I just thought much of England's performances, it was same from them. There was nothing that changed it up or shifted it up a gear or made it more challenging for the opposition. Listen, he was brought in to win the World Cup. He didn't. He's been kept on. Here's another chance. You might be 2 years to the Euros. You might 4 years. Let's see what he does this time. But if he was under scrutiny prior to this, he really is under the microscope and the bright lights now to see what he actually does with this England squad. Because ultimately, I would have to say that on this occasion, his squad is actually better than the one he took to the World Cup.
10: Well, it certainly looks that way. And with Cole Palmer being back, I know that he's on a bit of a warning, as is Trent. And I thought that was an interesting thing as well, to sort of welcome somebody back in, but with a little caveat. It's almost like when your mum says, well, you can play on the Super Nintendo, but if you hit your brother one more time, sorry, a little creepy insight into my upbringing anyway. But he came out fighting Thomas Tuchel. You know, he's not one to apologise. And I think that's just one of those things, isn't it? He did get a bit testy, says the back of the eye, over those England DNA claims. He said it isn't in the English DNA to sort of manage pressure in those situations. But then you look at what they did against France, and I guess that sort of proves the point, and it disproves it at the same time. Beating France 6-4, in a no-pressure game whatsoever. They went out and played with absolutely no expectations whatsoever. But then when the French got back into it, England found another gear. So there is something there. But maybe when it comes to England being under pressure, he's saying, look, it's not my fault. This has been going on for years, long before I came. And by the way, it is remarkable. I'm old enough to remember when England didn't even qualify for World Cups or went out in the group stages, as was the case in 2014. It's only a recent thing that England have the expectation to win tournaments and realistically win them. And Tuchel's sort of saying, hang on a minute, you know, it's not all on me. Yes, it is your job to pick the team. It is your job to get them over the line. And yes, his brief is to win it. Because let's face it, Gareth Southgate was pretty much forced out the role for not doing so last time out, and indeed the Euros. So I can sort of understand at the same time why he does back himself in presses.
32: Yeah, when you're working for a newspaper, you've got your idea on how a story should be presented or taken forward. Your sports editor or your desk will have an idea as well. And I think, you know, going back to what I said earlier on there, I think there's so many takes on this announcement. If you look at the front page of the Daily Telegraph Sport, Tuchel facing battle to win trust of his players.
10: Mm.
32: Well, that's an interesting headline in itself, given that you must trust Tuchel to actually pick you in the first place. You see what I mean? Yeah. It's almost like, how can you not trust a manager who's actually selected you?
10: Yeah.
32: Because if it wasn't for his judgment, you wouldn't be in the squad. The sort of subject on this is Thomas Tuchel faces the media at Wembley yesterday. That's to go with the picture. Where the England coach insisted 99.9% of fans do not talk about defeat by Argentina. Really?
10: Yeah.
32: I think that is the one, if you like, the one big take from the World Cup was losing to Argentina, especially that Argentinian side, which was decent but wasn't, you know, breathtakingly good. And also the circumstances behind it. It was, you know, the more you kind of reflect on it, the more you see how bad England, or how badly England got it wrong, or the manager got it wrong, that he didn't take the game to Argentina. It was almost like he tried to dig in and survive rather than actually get out and winning the game. And I think that part of it, you know, trust me, I've seen enough England managers and international managers and club managers in general. These things do come back to bite you or haunt you simply because somebody somewhere will dig it up when things are not going well.
10: Indeed. And it was almost the Argentina game and the way it progressed. You should have killed me when you had the chance. If I could use like a James Bond or an action film quote. And you talk about things getting worse before they get better, by the way. Lest we forget, next Saturday night, probably live on TalkSport. In fact, I'm pretty certain that it is. England-Spain in the Nations League. Who cares about the Nations League? But you do when it's against the world champions. And you do when Thomas Tuchel really has a reputation to save. And it wasn't the fact... England losing to Argentina in a World Cup semi-final on paper doesn't look bad. I think most people pre-tournament would have taken that. I'm certain they would have taken it after what was a disappointing group stage. I think getting past Mexico gave them huge amounts of belief, same as the Norway game as well. But it was just the manner of it. And it's, again, amazing to think that reaching a World Cup semi-final, rightly not good enough. And for England fans, and indeed for Tuchel himself. But a crushing defeat against Spain, I don't think will result in Thomas Tuchel being given his marching orders. But if England do have a disappointing next couple of weeks, home to Spain, away to the Czech Republic, away to Croatia, and then home again to the Czech Republic, with the Euros in 2 years' time, England could find themselves in a stick-or-twist situation. Because...
32: yeah.
10: Yeah, if more of these situations arise when England do collapse under pressure, or they're not kicking on, or things aren't working, why pay this guy? He was bought in to win the thing.
32: Correct. Yeah, and he's on a tidy salary.

0: You can actually, as you said earlier, sit with your glass of red wine, your feet up, and just watch it for what it is. Basically, you're filling a fixture that will make you money for the your FA or you'll get a healthy check through the post from the TV companies. I just think there's so much made of these games now, whereas I know and you know, and there's hundreds and thousands of club fans out there who will literally switch off for 2 weeks because they ain't interested in anything other than major finals.
1: And you're right. And the juice for England is, mate, we've said this so many times before, is even beyond the group stage of a major tournament now. I mean, for Scotland, for Wales, for Northern Ireland, Republic of Ireland, it's getting to the tournament. But for England, everyone sort of says, well, you take qualification for granted, really. Who cares? Until the sticker books come out, and indeed you can start thinking about your group stage opponents. A couple of messages have come in. Neil in Leith, if the Bams had Jim Baxter to hold the ball up, they'd have won it all. And Lee, the Liverpool and Hearts fan, when Livramento went home injured, that gave Tuchel a second chance to bring in Trent, but instead he chose to bring Shalabar, who's a centre-back and not good enough to be in the squad. Lee, the Liverpool and Hearts fan, thank you very much indeed for that. 0371722344, keep your messages coming, 81089 if you'd prefer to text. Stuart Weir is with us going through the back pages. We'll turn our focus to the Premier League next.
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0: 1982. We're doing a one-word wonder this morning. All will be revealed before the end of the show. What song is this? Just for fun, 0377 123 344 810 89 on the text. Matt in Portsmouth, you're absolutely right. John Carr, you're absolutely right. And Johnny the Liverpool fan, you are correct. Let us know if you think you know the name of the song. We'll give you a shout out and we will reveal all at the end of the show. Stuart Weir with us going through the back pages. Yeah, Stu, get this right. Jim in Largs has been in touch. Morning, Ben. Here's a good wee football quizzer for you. Name six teams in Scotland with double E in the name. I can think of two, Dundee and Dundee United. Double E in Scotland. I'm trying to think who beyond that.
1: Double E.
0: Dundee and Dundee United. There's four more, supposedly. Peter Lee?
1: No.
0: No? Are they not? Is that not? That's in Durham, isn't it? County Durham. Oh, well, close.
1: It's a bit early in the morning for these quizzes. I thought it was going to be one of the teams that begin and end in the same letter.
0: Yeah.
1: And E was one of them because it was East Stirling Shire. Yeah. And nobody ever got that. So anyway,
0: we'll have a think about that, Jim, and we'll try and get back to you before the end of the show. But that is a good one. If indeed there are six teams in Scotland with double E in the name, Dundee and Dundee United are the obvious ones, but I can't think of any others off the top of my head. I mean, double E as in, I mean two E's in the name, Inverness, Caledonian, Thistle, but not back to, they're not double, are they? They're not next to each other.
1: No.
0: Aberdeen. That's three. Keep them coming. 8 10 89, 50p plus normal sending charges apply.
1: We don't have enough time for this.
0: I know. Yeah. Where's that tension bed when you need it? Stuart, we've talked England. Much will be made about that press conference. And indeed, it'll be very interesting to see how England get on in Spain. The producer of the next show, Sam Stevens, has actually been in touch. It says, disagree with Stuart Weir about lack of friendlies. We already tolerate the international break. It was miserable when you had to take a break for pointless friendlies. England should desperately want to win the Nations League. We can't afford to be picky about silverware. P.S. Love the show. Yeah. And to be fair to him.
1: Thanks for that, Sam. You do make a decent point. But listen, the whole thing about international football and in general is that it's way ahead of itself. It used to be you played on a Saturday, you get picked for an international team, you played on a Wednesday and you're back playing club football. It's now given a status or a standing it just doesn't deserve because fans are not really interested in it. And, you know, it's okay, stadiums will get packed out, they'll sell tickets, but if you actually look at the cross-section of those watching the games, especially, I would say, in Scotland, there's so many kids being taken along to these games because simply they can't get into club games.
0: Well,
1: so it's an interesting take from Sam, I've not got to fall out with him, but he is only aged about, 28 or something like that, isn't he? So
0: he looks 28.
1: But he's, I think the whole international thing, if he went back to you playing on the clubs played on a Saturday and you played international football on a Wednesday and the following Saturday, and then you had a midweek game with your club, I think that would be much better than taking this long, drawn-out process. Because at the end of it, what do you end up talking about? You end up being back, as soon as the final, even before the final whistle goes in the actual friendlies or the international matches, you're back talking about club football anyway, because that's what drives football so much.
0: Absolutely right. The back of the mirror, back with a bang. I mean, I don't think anyone ever says that about the international break, but once we get back into the sort of Premier League and Championship, absolutely the case. Sam did point out correctly, Queen's Park is another double E Scotland side.
1: Green of the South.
0: Queen of the South. Yeah. How did we not get that?
1: That's us done it. I've got back pages to concentrate on. It's okay, Sam coming in there and swanning around with his cappuccino and his waffles and things.
0: I know more about their double E Scottish teams than you, Stuart. Don't you bloody well forget it. Mark Cook has messaged 0377 123 344 and has sarcastically suggested Airdrie, knowing full well that is not how you spell it. But nicely done. One or two of you getting the one-word wonder absolutely correct as well. Damien in Whitney And there was one other one that got it, but it seems to have disappeared. Izzy, it's Not Living in a Prayer. And Matt in Portsmouth, you've got it absolutely right as well. Back to the back pages. Well, we've got you, Stuart. Why not? And back of the mail. And JJ Gabriel, a lot of people, I think it's fair to say, wouldn't have heard of this 15-year-old kid at the start of the week. Those who know their Manchester United probably do. Those who know their UEFA Youth League almost certainly do. But all of a sudden, he was linked with Real Madrid, now being linked with Barcelona. And the back of the mail's picked this story up and a picture of him with Lamine Yamal back in 2024. I mean, what a way to announce yourself and keep yourself in the press. Astonishing story, this.
1: Yeah, Sam Stevens would know all about him as well because he's such a big Manchester United fan, isn't he?
0: I run it with him, you know.
1: Yeah, I mean, he's an express as well. You know, Gabriel Mbaka talks as United helpless. I read that the first time. I read helpless. I actually read it as hapless. You know, and there's a bit of that in it as well. You know, the whole thing. This tells you everything about the standing of Manchester United. Mm. You know, and now there's not even players signing for them simply because they want to play for Manchester United. Yeah. They just don't. I mean, that's bizarre. I know guys. Who went to United because it was United, because of the attraction at being United. And this is even before Sir Alex Ferguson's times. But the fact that you've got somebody that you would say was in with the bricks, basically said, nah, this isn't for me. I do wonder if his head has been turned. Maybe he sees players in Spain getting more of a chance than they do in English football. I'm not sure. But it's... If he's come out and made a statement saying, I want to leave United and I want to go elsewhere, listen, pal, you need to back it up because forevermore, you'll be remembered as a wonder kid who wasn't such a wonder after all. If it all goes, how can I put it without swearing? If it all goes desperately wrong for you, I wish him well. But I do wonder in terms, and I think most of the people... that is talked about this on Talk Sport during the course of the week have all said, get yourself playing, get yourself established, see where you go. I mean, a 15-year-old, I know what I was doing as a 15-year-old. I don't think Barcelona or Real Madrid had a milk round, but the fact of the matter is that this guy's got the kind of world and the ball at his feet. He has to back it up now because if it all goes, as I say, it all goes horribly wrong, and he's playing for Rotherham or Scunthorpe in a couple of years' time, people won't forget it.
0: Yeah, and it will be another footnote of history, another nearly man, and at the age of just 15. And to turn around at Manchester United, never mind their current struggles at the Carabao Cup at the hands of Brighton, they go to Fulham on Sunday, a game where, remarkably, I would actually expect Fulham to get at least a point from them, which seems a remarkable state of affairs, but there we are. To turn around and say, rip my contract up, I want to be a free agent. You just can't imagine that happening when Sir Alex Ferguson was at his pomp, and even under Jose Mourinho, and even sort of 2 years ago. But you're absolutely right. It's as much as it's about the player and maybe the family trying to engineer some sort of move or engineer a better contract or whatever it is. And by the way, he's not guaranteed any game time whatsoever. He can go and talk to Barcelona all he wants, but does he really think he's going to go straight into that team?
1: Yeah.
0: Same with Real Madrid. Be on the bench in Barcelona, be on the bench in Madrid. The weather's better. You can learn a new language and it'll be wonderful, maybe better than sitting in the Manchester rain. But it won't advance his career necessarily.
1: No, I mean, people say this, and I just said it, this basically sums up Manchester United and where they are. Sir Alex Ferguson couldn't convince Jude Bellingham to come to Manchester United. So this is something that's been there for a period of time. And again, United are a bit of a trough, a bit of a rut just now. Who's to say it's going to be any better for you if you go to Spain? Barcelona and Real Madrid go up and down as well. People maybe don't notice it because they're not talking about them every weekend or every midweek, and they see them at their best, maybe in European ties. But as I say, age 15, it's okay being a wonder kid, but there's few wonder kids that have come through age 15 that actually make it into a long and promising career. You know, you can say, oh, Rooney did it, and you know, this guy did it, that guy did it. players like George Best came through at 15, you know, and we saw how that ended. So you're risking a lot, especially your reputation, and your career might last a while, but it might not last a while if you're at Real Madrid or Barcelona.
0: I think any publicity is good publicity, but I think to be on the back pages for these reasons, it isn't necessarily great. And if there is a feeling that maybe people sort of are cynical and they see through what's actually happening here, then yeah, I think all of a sudden you do find yourself in a spot of bother, to put it mildly. Very quickly, Stu, back of the Staley Star, the only back page in front of me, in the early editions anyway, that references the game last night, Brentford 3, Chelsea 0, and plenty for the Chelsea boss, and indeed the hierarchy to think about during this international break.
1: Yeah, front page of the Guardian, Chelsea stung, Thiago on target as bees punish Alonso's men, back page of the Sun, stinging the Blues, another bees reference there. I have to say, great fanzine in the day, besotted. My name appeared in there a few times with the fans when they came to Falkirk to see Eddie May, and all came up dressed as Miami Vice. basically, guys with Hawaiian shirts and Dano and all the rest of it all came up. No, I think what you saw there, a bit like Manchester United in the midweek, was Chelsea and United both coming up against well-established teams that know what they're doing. And whilst Chelsea and United are jobs in progress, Brentford, you know, and like I say, Bournemouth and Brighton, they're pretty much the finished article. And I think you'll always get results like this if the, you know, the home side especially gets it right on the night.
0: Stuart Weir, thank you very much indeed for going through this morning's back pages. Let's do it again tomorrow, shall we?
1: Look forward to it.
0: Thank you. 0371722344. Jim in Largs, by the way. Great quizzer. Six teams in Scotland with double E in the name. Dundee United, Queen of the South, Greenock Morton, Queen's Park. And I think that was it, wasn't it? Aberdeen was the sixth and final one. That's a good one. I'll try that later on when I'm at the Lathwaite for Woking Kidderminster. We will wrap up the One Word Wonder in a moment's time. If you want to shout out on national radio, get your guess in right now. What song is this? Just for fun, 0371722344 on the WhatsApp, 81089 on the text.
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0: 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Craig won't be switching off during the international break. He likes international football, hopes England go on and win the Nations League. May not be as glamorous as winning the World Cup or the Euros, but it's a trophy to win and Tuchel needs it. Yeah, well, I mean, it'll be... I am away for part of the international break, as I may have mentioned once or twice, but it'll be interesting to see what I come back to and indeed what sort of state England's Nation League's hopes are in by the time we get round to the game Saturday the 3rd of October, I believe against Croatia, that one, which we'll be reflecting on this programme, no doubt whatsoever. One or two of you have some incorrect guesses for the this morning's One Word Wonder. Brad is It Isn't Cutting Crew, Died in Your Arms Tonight. Sonic in Wolverhampton, you've got it correct. Gaynor, the Leeds fan, you've got it absolutely correct. It's not ABBA, Waterloo, Posh Boy. And in terms of Scottish teams, you've got a double E in the name. The brilliant quiz set earlier on, Banks OD in the Highland League. Great suggestion by Keith Holm, but I don't think that is what the original quiz setter had in mind. I've lost Jim in Largs, that was it, Jim in Largs. This morning's One Word Wonder was... Britney Spears, yeah. Hit Me Baby One More Time. Amin and Peckham, You're Right. Stephen Eastbourne, You're Right. Great tune, this. Oh. My first ever one. Takes me back to 1998, I think it came out.
15: Yeah, yeah. Yeah, great video as well. And I can't believe I didn't get it because it's just so ingrained in my mind.
0: Like so many songs, you either know it or you don't. You either know it or you don't. No, this is another song that's nearly 30 years old, by the way.
15: I know. Yeah, just think of all those schoolgirls dancing around the corridor. Probably
0: like, in my mum's age.
15: Yeah.
0: Or maybe a bit younger, but take my point. What does Saturday look like for you, Mark?
15: Well, we're going to do a bit of dog walking as ever.
0: Yeah.
15: And I need to do some painting.
0: Oh, wow. Like,
15: paint a door, which I'm not that...
0: Paint or oil?
15: Just normal, glossy paint.
0: Oh, okay.
15: Same, yeah.
0: You can sand it down first?
15: Yeah, and a bit of filler maybe.
0: Oh, fun.
15: Yeah,
0: it sounds like you know what you're talking about.
15: I really don't. And watch YouTube videos.
0: Stuart on the buttons. You said to me pre-show, Chelsea and Air for the double, one down. But one out of two, who have Air got today?
16: They played last night.
0: Oh, did they?
16: They played Queen's Park last night.
0: Of course they did.
16: They won 2-0.
0: Oh, happy days then. Yeah. So it is literally one for one then.
16: Yeah, yeah.
0: I must have missed that during my elongated sleep.
16: I sent you a picture of me watching the Air United game on the tablet and the Chelsea game on the TV.
0: You did. You did. I'm just trying to fill 30 seconds.
16: Oh, I see. Well, you could have asked me, am I going to watch Horsham or Crawley today?
0: Are you going to watch either?
16: No, I'm not.
0: No, no. I'll be off to watch Woking versus Kidderminster. Hopefully it's three more points for the Cards. We'll be back tomorrow morning reflecting on a big day. Premier League action gets underway with Tottenham Villa. Keep it Talk Sport. Thanks for your messages. Well done to Derek for winning Carry On Ageing, Scott on the 1 second wonder, and we'll be doing the same thing again tomorrow. 03717 223344. Keep it Talk, and indeed keep it Talk Sport. Enjoy Saturday.
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25: Hello and welcome to Premier League All Access with me, Sam Matterface. Alongside me, it's Talk Sport's chief football correspondent, Alex Crook, and the former captain, Troy Deeney, the Premier League servant extraordinaire. Alex Crook didn't make it to Old Trafford in midweek, but he has asked Jim Ratcliffe if he can have his money back anyway. And Troy Deeney, a man who captained a club through worse Wednesday nights than that and still turned up for training on Thursday. Mostly. This is the home of informed opinion and entertainment. The informed opinion comes from Troy. The entertainment comes from Crook. I'm here just to hold the coat, really. Coming up, Manchester United lose a game at Old Trafford, but they had won inside 10 minutes. Spurs score a goal against a Premier League team, which is news. A 16-year-old runs Ipswich ragged, and Sunderland win a European tie for the first time in 53 years. That is one hell of a midweek. Before we go any further, though, both of you, one word, that's one word, each for Manchester United's week. Troy first, and shambles has been taken.
26: Ah, entertaining.
25: Crook.
27: Embarrassing.
25: Okay, we'll get into it. Manchester United blow it at Old Trafford against Brighton. Crooky, before we do anything else, you watched last night from behind the sofa. Now, we're not going to go into another therapy session here because we're all booked up. But when you emerge from behind the sofa, you came out a changed man. Troy, this is a true story, by the way. This is a true story. You'll be interested in this.
26: Mm-hmm.
25: He texted me last night. We dissected it all. We went through everything. Resignation was really the tone, I think. And look, he's never short of an overreaction. Having been told off for swearing by his 14-year-old for getting a little bit too excited towards the end of the game, he finally told himself that he has to accept that Manchester United are just not that good anymore. Is that true, Crook? Say it loud, say it proud, say it slowly, because we want it recorded.
1: Yeah, I think I've told myself I've got to grow up, to be honest. When the 14-year-old's having a go at me for calling Bruno Fernandes a name that I shan't repeat on this podcast as he ballooned one into the Stretford end from 25 yards with time running out for an equaliser. And he said, Dad, it's just not fun watching football with you. And I thought, you know what? He's right. And, you know, I waste too much anger and too many other emotions on this group of players, on this football club. They were great back in the day. We had the glory days under Sir Alex Ferguson. I've resigned myself to the fact they're never coming back. I spoke on the Fiery Fridays podcast, which will be out tomorrow. And my hot take was that United won't ever be Premier League champions in my lifetime, which is quite sad because I wanted to have that moment with my two boys. But the club has gone backwards so rapidly and been left behind by so many teams, not just the elite teams, you know, the Arsenals and the Manchester Cities, but even by teams like Brighton and Bournemouth and Brentford. These are all clubs that are better run. They've got better decision makers. Arguably, in the case of Brighton, they've got a better coach and they've certainly got better players. So my new approach now is not to get angry and annoyed when United inevitably play poorly, a bit like my golf. When I hit a bad shot, I let it go. When I hit a good shot, I'll dine out on it. And I'll do the same with United. When we're not rubbish, I'll enjoy it. When we are, I'll just see it as par for the course.
25: I think it's a little bit more like your betting slips and your exclusives. Right, OK, something's got to give at the Tottenham Hotspur Stadium, live on TalkSport, 12:30 kickoff. It's Tottenham Hotspur against Aston Villa. Between them, Spurs and Villa have scored one Premier League goal this season. That's one in eight games. If this finishes 0-0, nobody on this podcast is allowed to act surprised. I've got to commentate on this match at 12:30, so I'm hoping fortunes change. Will they, Troy?
4: Yeah, I think they will. I think they will, actually. I think both teams will go for it. I think Villa, with the Champions League, they know they're not going to win the Champions League, but they are better suited for that because they can sit back and hit you on the counter-attack. I think the Forest game was maybe a few days too early for them with the minimal squad that they've got. But it just seems like, and maybe this is a Chelsea thing, Nicholas Jackson's going to get a few. The way that Spurs team play with that high line, relying on Mickey van der Ven all the time, Nicholas Jackson will get in, and if I'm lucky, he's going to score. So I'm going for a Villa win, and I don't want that to happen, as you know.
25: Well, you seem like you're quite happy about it.
4: I just don't like Villa, and they don't like me, and that's fine, and I get it. But Spurs are terrible, and I'm going to keep saying it. Spurs are terrible.
25: I don't know. I thought they weren't that bad in midweek. They created chances, at least. They looked like they were going to score goals. I said 2 weeks ago I'd defend De Zerbi because someone has to.
4: Liverpool had the under-16s up front and still beat
25: them.
4: Yes,
25: I did notice that. Yeah, I was commentating the game. And I must admit, I looked at the team sheet beforehand. I thought, well, Tottenham have got a much stronger team here. Certainly more experienced team. Didn't turn out the way I expected. Some hit from Szoboszlai, though. Savio and Marmoush still finding their feet, Crook. How much confidence do you have that either of them can be the attacking threat that Spurs want?
1: I think confidence is a big word when it comes to Tottenham. And at the moment, they're a team badly lacking in it. And particularly those forward players. You know, Matthias Tell got a lot of criticism again for his performance against Liverpool in midweek. Marmoush, at the moment, looks like he's still finding his feet, as you've said, but is he going to get enough goals in the Premier League to fire Spurs up the table? I'm not convinced. It didn't really look like he was that prolific goal scorer at Manchester City either. Savinho, it's been a bit stop-start. Solanke, how fit is he? He looks like he's suffering from a bit of crisis of confidence as well. So, yeah, I don't really see where the goals are coming from because you're not going to rely on Conor Gallagher to score headers every week. So I agree with Troy. I think if Villa go there and play as well as they can, there's every chance this could be another defeat for Tottenham. And again, we sort of got it at the last game, didn't we, against Everton? There were a few boos. The atmosphere was starting to turn toxic again. All that feel-good factor from staying up on the last day of the season seems to have evaporated. And I do wonder if you're a Spurs fan, and I'm going to get hammered for this, I'm sure, but do you look a little bit enviously at West Ham? Because they went down, and they're having a great time in the Championship. You know, their games are full of goals. They're fun to watch again. There's a good atmosphere at the stadium. Tottenham stayed up, but I wonder if some of their fans are asking, what was the point at this moment in time?
25: Well, I was listening to a podcast, actually, a Tottenham podcast the other day, in which they were saying, you know, one of the guys was saying, look, I've been to the last 41 matches at the Tottenham Hotspur Stadium,
5: and I've seen Tottenham win seven times. I mean, that is that. I mean, it's not about the money. It's not about the money. It's about the time, the investment, the emotional investment in the club. That is quite a startling experience for a team that have actually, during that period, won the Europa League, Troy.
26: Yeah. And then you got to remember as well, though, Savio or Savinio, depending on what you're allowed to call him, he'll be really tired by this weekend because it'll be two games in a week. So he might not be able to play. You know, spending 60 million on someone who can't play three games a week is interesting for me. But I think
5: a little
26: terrible.
5: Bit sarcastic that I think that was sarcastic.
26: I like the stat you read out. I think they've lost more games at home than Arsenal have, and Arsenal been open 13 years longer. Something like that. Yeah, so look, Spurs are just we could just make this a Spurs podcast, but I know TalkSport already have one. They won't invite me on for some reason. I don't know why. They just talk about me, but they don't invite me on. Just let me go on.
5: We've got exclusive rights to you.
26: Oh, okay. There you go. Well, we'll just have them. Listen, if they lose and Man United lose, it'll be a really interesting podcast on Sunday when we're having a few sherbets doing it.
5: Oh, yes. We're looking forward to that on Sunday. We're all going to be together and we're very happy about that. Although producer Jeremy has banned us from doing it in a pub, which is not great. So that just means that we'll be smuggling a six-pack into the studio. Unai Emery admitted that Alejandro Garnacho is a little bit too far down the pecking order at the club at the moment. Listen, they have a lot of problems with PSR. And I think over the course of the last couple of years, a lot has been blamed on the fact that they haven't been able to sign this player or that player or spend this money and that. They've opened the door to Garnacho. And now it feels as if we're in a similar situation as we were in with Harvey Elliott. Can you explain this to me, Crook?
1: Well, there's been a few conspiracy theories that maybe it's a similar deal because obviously it's a loan with what we were told was an obligation. But it was a bit weird at the time that neither Chelsea or Villa were really willing to give too much information about how that obligation got triggered. So it could be that he has to make a certain number of appearances. That would not be unusual. And obviously in the case of Harvey Elliott, that's why he wasn't played, because if he made 10 appearances in the Premier League, Villa would have had to buy him permanently, and Unai Emery made up his mind quite quickly that wasn't going to happen. The flip side of that is I think Unai Emery is a manager who demands a certain standard in terms of physicality and fitness, and I'd imagine that maybe Garnacho is not up to speed yet. It was similar with Jadon Sancho when he went there. He took a while to get into Unai Emery's team to convince him actually he was ready to be unleashed. So, yeah, I think at the moment...
5: Did Sancho ever get the you're down the pecking order treatment? I don't think he did.
1: Well, he certainly wasn't a regular starter when he first got there. And actually, listen, Alejandro Garnacho has got a suspect attitude, right? We all know that. We don't need to be in the training ground day in, day out to wear that out. So it could be as simple as that Unai Emery just doesn't fancy him for that reason.
5: So why did they sign him, Troy?
26: I think they signed him hoping. I think Unai Emery is the type of guy that hopes to get the best out of somebody for a small period of time to get them moving, and he's willing to take that risk. I also think he believes that I'm not going to portray confidence, but some people have told me this that work there, that he believes that the group was strong enough that Garnacho would go into that and fall into line in terms of what everybody else does, work hard, etc. But ultimately, I said this when he was at Chelsea, because remember, he wanted to leave Man U, went to Chelsea, and he was going to make it better. It was all Man United's fault. He goes to Chelsea, doesn't play, moves on. Now it's all Chelsea's fault. At some point, it might be you, fella. I don't know the kid. Don't ever want to know him. Doesn't look like my cup of tea. But it might be that you are the fella that's the problem. You know, when you're worried about your Instagram and your six-pack and how many earrings you've got in, you just need to worry about your football. You're not involved in the World Cup squad and you had it all there for you. You're not involved in the national team squad because Messi can't stand you. And now, year on year, your standard's going lower and lower. And considering he came up trying to be Cristiano Ronaldo, he does the opposite to Cristiano Ronaldo. He doesn't work hard and he doesn't deliver.
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25: Aston Villa yet to win, and they had this last season, starting poorly but finishing strongly. Can lightning strike twice in a situation like this, bearing in mind that they've got a bit of an issue with one or two injuries? Leon Goretzka has not even debuted yet. Yohan Mazembe still out. Majo, who looked brilliant when we saw him in the Super Cup, we haven't seen him since. So what happens here?
1: Well, I don't think the squad is as good as it was last season. So that would be the concern if Villa fans are sort of clinging on to hope that that history will repeat itself. As you mentioned, the absentees are clearly a big part of that. It helped that Tammy Abraham got himself on the score sheet in midweek, and that was a confidence-boosting win against Coventry. But I certainly don't think we're going to be talking about Villa at the end of the season as we were last season. I think if they can mount any kind of European challenge, I think that would be good news for their supporters, because I do think it looks like it could be a difficult season.
25: Tammy Abraham with a goal in midweek, Troy. The club wanted to sell him in the summer. The manager doesn't particularly fancy him from what we understand. He's the only option up top. Have you ever experienced a situation like that when you don't think that the manager thinks you can really break in the team, but you believe that this is the right place for you?
26: The last 5 years of my career at Watford, I believe. Yeah, they was always trying to replace me. So it was always... It's always interesting, because ultimately you have to look at the landscape and see what suits you. From the people I remember Tammy being linked with, the likes of Ipswich and the like, it was probably better that he stayed. He probably looked around, had a chat with his agent and was like, if we get one in at best, they're not going to stay fit. So I'm still going to play Champions League football. I'm still going to play 20, 30 games over the course of the season. So let me stay here. I like Tammy. I think he's a good, solid player. He had a really good time at Chelsea. But I think there's that bit missing, but it's always been missing, that, like, for his size and his power, you want him to rough people up a little bit, but he's never going to do that. He's a nice football player. But he'll play. He'll have a big part to say in it. But also, he can look in the change room at Ross Barkley and go, do you know what? If I stick this out, I could have a renaissance in my career like Ross Barkley has. So, yeah, I don't think there's going to be any reason to leave. And if Nicholas Jackson plays like he did in the first half against Forest, I'll play a lot more football.
5: Villa produced one shot on target across their first three league games, then went to Club Brugge and scored three times. They also scored in midweek against Coventry, and Tammy actually got two of the goals in that game. They take on a Spurs side that have really struggled to score goals against Premier League quality, and the only one so far from a set piece. It's live on TalkSport, 12:30 on Saturday. Let's predict it now. It's going to be a goal fest. Maybe not. But this one might be. Brighton against Arsenal, Saturday, 3 o'clock. The league's great entertainer's crook against the champions. All the makings of an absolute bumper Saturday afternoon.
1: Yeah, I'm going to be here for TalkSport, as I was last season when it got very spiky, you may remember, between...
26: Are you going to be there on your own, are you, mate?
1: You're going to be with me, aren't you?
26: Oh, yeah. And, you left that part out, didn't you?
1: Well, I'm waiting
5: I think for your flight I was with him last year as well, but he didn't mention me either.
1: I'm waiting for your flight to touch down. But yeah, Fabian Hertzler and Mikel Arteta had a bit of a spat last year, pre and post match, about Arsenal's time wasting tactics. I'm sure they've all kissed and made up now, and it's a different Arsenal, isn't it? But still defensively resilient. Not sure they're going to need to resort to the dark arts, but this is a test, I think, for Arsenal. Brighton in really confident form, scoring goals for fun, as you mentioned. Schooled United in the second half at Old Trafford. Pascal Gross, absolutely brilliant. And it's been a tremendous start to the season for him, the Peter Pan of the Sussex Downs, if you like. So, yeah, I'm really looking forward to it. It's going to be a test. It wouldn't surprise me if Arsenal's winning start to the season comes to an end. I don't think they'll get beat, but I could see a draw, I think.
5: Pascal Gross at 35, looking like Zidane. I mean, he was still the best passer on the pitch on Wednesday night, and he's the best passer at the Amex Stadium. Some things in football are just permanent. The offside rule, Crookie's expenses, Pascal Gross popping up and finding a pocket of space on the edge of the penalty area. How do Arsenal keep him contained?
26: See, I'm the opposite to Crookie. I think this is a perfect game for Arsenal. I think the way that Brighton play, the expansiveness and the risk that they take, feels like Arsenal, while they have a few moments where Brighton will, you know, obviously get in behind and then do that thing when they break the lines, but I do think that Arsenal will just suffocate them and win 3-1. I think they'll suffocate them and really just, it plays into their hands. But
5: what Brighton can't do, Troy, is start as badly as they 100%. Have done in a number of games. Like Leeds, they started badly, didn't get going to the second half. The Chelsea game, they started badly. You know, even the game against Coventry, it was the second half where they powered away from Coventry. And obviously, on Wednesday night, they started very slowly. And Pascal Gross actually referenced that in his post-match interview.
26: Yeah, but the other part to it, Sam, is they got, what, six first-team players out? The ones that are really big starters, so... You know, for a lot of these guys who are coming in, they're not used to starting. They're used to coming into a game and impacting it. So it's a little bit of getting used to it in that regard. But the one thing I love about Brighton is they don't make excuses. I haven't heard them say, oh, we haven't got our, you know, our starting striker, or we haven't got this player in. They're just in a situation where, okay, next man up, get the job done. So it'll be an entertaining game, but I feel that Arsenal will just suffocate them.
5: Max Dowman, should he be in the Arsenal team this weekend?
26: Squad or team?
5: Team.
26: No,
1: I don't think so. You know, I'd be brilliant against Ipswich in the League Cup in the week, but still got work to do for me to get into that Arsenal 11. And it is a bit of a dilemma, actually, for Mikel Arteta, because I don't think he's going to get the minutes that his talent necessarily deserves this season because the squad is so good. Obviously, the flip side to that is that he's still a young player. It feels very Phil Foden-like, doesn't it, at Manchester City? And obviously, Arteta was part of the coaching staff there when Pep was getting a bit of stick at one stage for neither playing him nor sending him out alone, but he wanted him to stay and develop and then unleashed him when he was ready. It feels like Arteta is using that blueprint with Max Dowman.
5: If that's the case, though, you do need to play him, don't you? Not necessarily every week, but in games that matter, not just on cup nights. I think Lamine Yamal was a regular for Spain at 16. I'm not comparing the two and saying they are exactly the same, but there is a level of talent in Max Dowman which suggests that he has to be playing regular football. If it's not from the start in a Premier League match on this Saturday, there will be games when they should be using him, Troy.
26: Yeah, but I also think that'll come towards the end of the season. And I think he'll play more Champions League minutes as well, because I can kind of put myself in Arteta's shoes and think, right, we're really dominant, we're a strong team. If we can get the early phase of the Champions League done and get 14, 15 points as quickly as we can, then we start dropping him in. They'll use the Carabao Cup, obviously, but then also you've got the FA Cup coming in as well, Sam. So you'll start to see him have a lot more minutes and his game time will go up. The problem is what you look at comparing to Lamine Yamal, and what I mean by comparing in terms of the age bracket, is in Spain they're so much more accommodating for these young players. They don't pile all these pressures on them and say, right, you're going to be Lionel Messi, you're going to win the Ballon d'Or, as Scott Minto said, you know. But those types of things, unfortunately, is what happens here, isn't it? As soon as they're 16, we're like, okay, where's the goals? How many assists? And we start piling all this pressure on that this young man should win us a World Cup before he's even played 50 games. So I think Arteta's doing the right thing, just dropping him in, pulling him back.
5: Do they not do that in Spain? I mean, I remember Ansu Fati when he was first coming through. They gave him Lionel Messi's number 10 shirt. I mean, and in the end, that pressure did sort of toll.
26: Yeah, but you're talking one now. We could go for 70 players every other season. You know,
5: like a lot. Is that because they're used to bringing through more talents into the team? Barcelona in particular, I suppose, is one where you've got Pau Cabasi who's coming to the team. No one really even noticed because he's a very good player, and yet they've done it before. You know, there's so many of those that have come off of the conveyor belt there that maybe there isn't as much pressure. And I suppose for the kids as well, they're playing with other kids.
26: Yeah, and they've played with those same teammates for a few years, right? Either a couple of years before or a couple of years after. And then you've got the fan base is expecting as well to see those kids because they go and watch the reserves or the B team, as they call it out there. So I just think the pressure and expectation is different. Can you imagine if, for example, let's just go to Auto University, he starts this weekend, he scores the winner. Let's say they win 1-0, Max Dalman scores, comes off after 70 minutes. Every single person will be clamouring to get 5 minutes with him, 2 minutes with him for a conversation. And instantly the magic trick's out, isn't it? Everyone wants to see it again and do it again. So Arteta can't put it back in the box after that point.
5: Mm. And everyone will be suggesting that he plays for England if that happened this weekend.
26: Oh, at least get called up. That'll already start this week. By the time, by Friday, there'll be clamours of him saying he should be in the squad.
5: Well, we'll know on Friday, won't we, whether or not he'll be in the squad or anybody else for that matter. Bruno Guimaraes is up and running now for Arsenal, scoring a goal against Sunderland. Does he start in Arsenal's strongest midfield unit, Crook?
1: I think he does when he's fully up to speed, yeah. I'm a big fan of Miles Lewis-Skelly, but I think in the big games, that's what Bruno Guimaraes has been signed for. He's got that extra little edge to his game that maybe Miles hasn't got at this moment in time. He can score goals as well, as we saw last weekend. So yeah, I think he would get in my first 11, and I think he'll probably get in Mikel Arteta's.
5: Did you like the? Did you like this? Did you like that? Did you like that when he did that? Did you like?
1: I didn't mind it. I don't mind that type of housery. And again, that I'm not sure you'd get that from Miles Lewis-Skelly. He's a bit too nice, isn't he?
26: But the guy in his first game who did the Haaland celebration. Yeah, he's got no confidence, that fella.
5: I think you might have misjudged his character there, Krookmeister. And talking of character, and Bruno Guimaraes, former resident of the North East, you haven't been to Newcastle for a couple of weeks. You're an adopted second home. Are you okay?
1: It's starting to get a bit cold, isn't it? It's more of a place for the summer, I think, than the winter. Newcastle.
5: This Sunday we'll be in the sunshine at Craven Cottage. Let's find out what everybody thinks about Sunday's action.
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5: Oh, I'm looking forward to this show. Sunday, 1:30, live on TalkSport. I'll be presenting all the goals as they go in on game day live. And amongst our smorgasbord of Sunday soccer, we've got Fulham against Manchester United. Crook will be alongside me at Craven Cottage, which I can't wait for. And Troy Deeney is coming on our programme this week. He's going to be at Bournemouth, which is going to be great. Manchester United looked like they were on track for shaking off the Derby Day defeat in midweek, but then decided to stop playing at 2-0. Fulham haven't had the best of starts the season, but caused Liverpool problems last week. How much pressure is on Michael Carrick to deliver a victory before the international break, Crook?
1: I think a lot. I describe Brighton as a must-win, just for confidence as much as anything. But this is even bigger, I think, because if they go into the international break dropping more points or worse still losing this game, then there's going to be a lot of soul searching, I think, to be done at Old Trafford, because the October fixture list doesn't look particularly kind. You'd have said at the start of the season, matches against two newly promoted teams, Everton away, obviously the derby is always going to be difficult, but then a trip to Fulham in transition under a new manager, there was a big chance to make a real positive start to the campaign and make a bit of a statement, and they've done the opposite. They're making a statement for all of the wrong reasons. And this is a ground where United have struggled in recent years. They've had to rely on late equalisers, late winners. We're lucky to get a point there last season. So I'm going there in trepidation. I'm certainly not going there confident that they can win. 10 minutes in last night, I was saying to my lads, well, some of these players, you know, they deserve to start at the weekend. I very quickly changed that opinion. So I'd imagine that, you know, most of the players who started the derby will come back in. Is Luke Shaw going to be fit? Because if not, that left-back area continues to be a problem. Who could have seen that coming? What does he do with Benjamin Sheshko? Because his confidence looked absolutely shot to pieces last night. There was one incident where he thought he was offside, but he wasn't. And he gets the ball, and he just stops. They're attacking the Stretford end, and it's like he'd rather be anywhere else than on the ball at Old Trafford. That was really alarming for me. Really alarming.
26: Was that a good start, though, was it not? Do you not think?
5: Two goals in four games.
26: Two in four games is a good start. Like, I, again, I'm.
1: But you know, the incident I'm talking about last night.
26: Yeah, I do.
5: I remember it.
26: Yeah, but I don't want to be.
5: It comes off the Brighton defender on the way through, doesn't it? So yeah. he's waiting for the flag to go up. In fact, he looked over the assistant. The assistant had a little bit of a panic as well. So everyone was being a little bit.
1: It's like he wanted the flag to go up so that he didn't need to make a decision.
26: Yeah, from a striker's point of view, though, just go through, put the ball in the back of the net, and then they'll pull it back. Is I think what Crookie's alluding to. But I don't really want to set Crookie off. But I do want to ask some serious questions though. Like, if they are to lose this game. Right, and let's say they lose the following game, which is against Spurs, which is after an international break, and you're in a bit of a
1: derby of the doomed.
26: I just want to know, like, who are you going to blame now? Not you specifically, but the fan base. Who are you going to blame at this point? Because a lot of the early part of the

0: the problems go deeper than the man in the dugout and deeper even than the selection decisions. David Moyes is not a terrible manager. Louis van Gaal at one stage was deemed as one of the best managers in Europe. Jose Mourinho has won all there is to win in the club game. Ole Gunnar Solskjaer was the club legend who knows the DNA. The Portuguese fella came with a good reputation. Carrick's come and having learnt his trade in the Championship and done really well last season. That's six managers. Ralph Rangnick, disaster class at Old Trafford, but really well regarded around Europe. Erik ten Hag came in, won a couple of trophies, did well in the Dutch league. They can't all be the problem. That's eight managers.
1: Well, it's true. That's definitely true, and I think we all subscribe to that. The issue I think most of us have is that until they start getting the investment that is required, there is no chance of bridging that gap.
0: So therefore, you might as well put Troy Deeney in charge, and the results will be the same.
1: It would be ridiculous now for them to fire the manager because it's pointless.
0: But they will.
1: Whoever you get in, it's going to end up the same old story in 6 months' time.
0: Rinse and repeat.
1: Look at Mikel Arteta and what he did. And what he did was brilliant. Is he actually turned around and said, "Are you going to be serious about this or what? Right? Are you going to allow me to walk into that dressing room when you've just given Pierre-Emerick Aubameyang a brand new contract and say, get out. Get out. Pay it up. Get out. I don't want you. Sorry, if you're going to behave like that, then I don't want you." And that is the key moment in his history, right? Because it gives him the authority. Gives him the authority amongst everybody else that he's the gaffer, he's in charge, he makes all of the decisions. And if you wind him up, you are out. And that is how it has gone. It's happened with players, it's happened with staff, it's happened with medical department, everything. He is in charge. Now, whether you think that that's the right way of doing it in a collegiate new era of 2026 or not, well, it's worked. It's worked for him and it's worked for Pep Guardiola. Arguably, it's worked for Unai Emery. And when you look at the best managers in the country, the people that have, over the last 10 years, achieved the most, who has it been? Klopp, in charge. Guardiola, in charge. Eddie Howe, in charge. Mikel Arteta, in charge. The manager is important. Am I wrong?
0: No, not at all. Carrick will be the fool guy because the manager always is, and these lot will throw him under the bus to save their own skin. You know, look what they did with Erik ten Hag. Told him his job was safe after openly speaking to alternative candidates. He was gone by October. Ruben Amorim gone as soon as he dared to speak out against those above him. And now you've got the Michael Carrick situation where what haunted me last night was him stood on the touchline like he was lost in game. And then you look at him in the press conference afterwards and he looked like a beaten man, which is a big concern when you think where they were at the end of last season. But if he goes, then Jason Wilcox and Omar Berada need to go with him.
1: Do you know what's interesting, Troy, is that Thomas Tuchel was offered this job, right? He was offered this job. And he said, no. I'm not working in those circumstances. And that's the issue. Because when Ralph Rangnick stood up in front of everybody when he was leaving and said, "This place needs open heart surgery," everybody just sort of scoffed at him and thought that he was, you know, they didn't understand that Ralph Rangnick had built two clubs out of nothing and built a whole system at Red Bull, whatever. Maybe some people did, some people didn't, but they didn't want to hear the fact that he was saying, "Alarm bells should be ringing now. We need to fundamentally change the way we run this football club." No one did anything about it. And 5 years down the line, they're in exactly the same place. In fact, arguably worse because the others have gone even further beyond them.
0: Yeah.
1: Right? So this is a situation where if you really, really want this football club to get back to where it was, which I'm sure Jim Ratcliffe probably does because it'll make him more money if they do.
0: He's a bluffer.
1: Surely.
0: He's a bluffer. Look at the other clubs they run. They're both bottom of their league. Look at what he did with the America's Cup, the New Zealand rugby team. Everything he touches in sport turns into a disaster.
2: Yeah, but and that's why I don't think you can call him a bluffer in terms of like he doesn't understand what it's like to operate a sporting institute at a top level. The guy's worth more than flipping England as a whole. Do you know what I mean? He knows what he's doing. So
0: yeah, but being a good businessman doesn't mean you're a good.
2: I agree. But also
0: a sports club.
2: I agree, but I also think the likes of like his directors of football, because he would argue that he's put in good directors of football that have been from top teams in terms of Man City. Look where I got them from.
0: He came from Southampton.
1: Not really.
2: No, but Berada. Really. Berada will come from Man City. He'll say, "Oh, look, that's what we did. This is, they've been there before. This is what we're trying to emulate."

0: But I've said it from the start. For me, Jason Wilcox should be looked at, because who's the manager really they're going to go and get now? It will be somebody like Pochettino.
1: Or Thomas Frank.
0: I don't even think Eddie Howe would go in there. I think it'll be someone like Pochettino, because it'll be a last swing at the fence for these guys to keep their job. Big name. He'll come in and he'll go, I want to rip this whole place apart. These players aren't fit enough. Need to be quicker. Need to be stronger. And the players that you bought will all break down, because they've shown you that now when you give them what they want, they'll break down anyway. So it'll just be the continued cycle.
2: Yeah, I actually said to Crook, Eddie will probably be in by Christmas. And I immediately regretted it, because Eddie's not going to take the job in the circumstances, like Thomas wouldn't take the job in the circumstances. Because the truth is that they have a way of working, and they have to be in charge of certain aspects of the football club. And if you're just going to work on the basis that these people above you sign the players and they decide the style of football and set the agenda, etc., it's not going to work. Anyway, let's talk about Fulham, because they've changed their manager as well. Alvaro Arbeloa is in charge, and they've come off a credible point at Anfield with a clean sheet, which is important for them because they were leaking goals left, right and centre. Now, he obviously needs the pressure relieved on him after a bad start as well, Troy.
0: Mm-hmm. Yeah, I've still got them going down personally. One decent performance against Liverpool doesn't change my mind in that fact. I think they're still open. I think Liverpool could have scored two or three on the day, and you know, if I'm being totally honest, Fulham could have scored a couple. But the fact that they're looking at Josh King and going, this is your team. What is he, 18, 19, young kid? He looks about 12 in the face. He looks amazingly young. But yeah, it's him or bust already, which is a worry for me. I think they're light. This is a perfect game for them, by the way, because Man United are going to let them play and let them have the time. Doesn't mean they're going to win, but it's a perfect game for them to showcase who they are. But I just worry for Fulham long term.
2: Yeah, Fulham lost their first three under Arbeloa before the 0-0 draw at Anfield. Liverpool actually had 14 shots to Fulham's 10 in that game.
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2: Bournemouth against Liverpool, a return to the vitality for Antony Iraola, or Iraola. Will he get a good reception? Surely, Crook.
18: Oh, yeah, absolutely. He'll get a hero's welcome. Obviously, comes in the week that Bournemouth played their first ever European game away from home against Real Sociedad. Iraola, very much the driving force behind that. So, yeah, it's going to be a brilliant occasion. Obviously, Bournemouth still to win a league game. Looked a bit open at the start of this season in terms of the number of goals they've conceded under Marco Rosa. Liverpool still finding their feet under their new manager. So I think this is another really tricky game to call, actually. I think Liverpool will be delighted to come away from the vitality with a victory because they're a good side, Bournemouth. They've certainly got players who can capitalise on the defensive deficiencies that Liverpool still have.
2: Liverpool unbeaten, but consistency seems to be the problem at Troy. One good result followed by an iffy one. They were good in midweek in the Cup, especially bearing in mind that they did play a couple of the youngsters. I was actually really impressed with Trey Nyoni, who looks like long-term, he's going to be a very effective number six. It's hard to know what to expect here, is it?
0: Yeah, I think it's a bit difficult game. And also, I think the pitch size at Bournemouth always plays a key factor for Liverpool there, just because they've got the wingers now who need that space to get in behind. And yeah, I like this game. I'm actually glad I'm doing it. I think it's going to be really intriguing. I still think Liverpool play too slowly for me. I think Iraola's normal model is sit back, hit you on the counter-attack when they had like the likes of Semenyo and Brooks. They'd go really quickly, and even with Raya last season. But for some reason at Liverpool, it's still a little bit too controlled. Maybe the small pitch at Bournemouth and the way that Bournemouth get after you forces them to play a bit quicker. We'll see a better version of them in the final third. But they've got the pieces. It's not great to go and win the league, but they've got enough that on their day they could beat you 3-4, 5-0. So let's see. This might be the day they put it all together, but Bournemouth are a very good outfit.
2: Cody Gakpo's had a bit of a roller coaster month and a half, hasn't he? They were going to sell him, which seems crazy. Then they made him captain, and he can't stop scoring and assisting, Crook. Where's his head at?
18: Well, I think credit to him for the way that he's knuckled down, because all the indications I was getting was that he would be up for leaving because he felt that Barcola was going to be signed to take his place in the team. Tottenham, I think, would have been his preferred destination for reasons known only to himself, but obviously that move didn't materialise. So he's still a Liverpool player, and he's been the shining light, hasn't he, at the start of the season. As much as Alexander Isak is somewhat back in the goal-scoring groove, I think he's still to justify the £125 million price tag. But Gakpo has been terrific. You're just saying, not just with the goals he scored, but with the assists that he's made. And I think if Liverpool are to get a positive result from the vitality, he is going to be at the forefront of it.
0: I think as well, just think to the summer he had, where him and his wife had that tragedy where they lost their yeah, baby. I think there's a moment in everyone's life where you just think, so what? It's football. Do you know what I mean? Like the movements and stuff. He's let me just control the controllables. And he seems to have just been in a position where he's just trying to enjoy each moment. So it couldn't happen to a better person, in my opinion, to have such a good start to the season after the tragedy that they had in the summer.
2: Absolutely. The way he came back from that was unbelievable. And the images at the World Cup, you remember the Dutch game and the goal that he scored, and that moment, I think, will live with us all for a very, very long time. And that's still about Bournemouth, still waiting for their first Premier League win under Marco Rosa. They've thrown away a lead in every Premier League game so far. In fact, Bournemouth have led in all four of their league games and won none of them. No Premier League team has ever done that. They're the only club in the country whose fans dread going 1-0 up, Crook.
18: Yeah. Yeah, it's a strange coincidence, I think, at the start of the season that they keep leading and keep chucking it away. But they've had some tough games. You know, I saw Brentford against Reading in the week, and they made a lot of changes, but it just showed that the squad depth that Keith Andrews has at his disposal now. They went to Newcastle when Newcastle had started the season well under Yeyes. And probably Everton at home is a disappointing one, but actually Everton created more than enough chances to win that game. They're the better team for large periods at Man City. So a bit like when Iriola came in, I'm not overly concerned for them because I think the wins will come. I think Marco Rosa is a good operator. Obviously, playing on a Thursday night in Europe and balancing that with the Premier League at the weekend is tricky, something the club have not done before. But again, they've got enough players, Bournemouth. They kept the big hitters at the start of the season. They've got Junior Kroupi still to come back in to full fitness. And they've got a couple of players playing really well, actually. I was speaking to someone earlier who was trying to promote Tavernier for an England call-up. I don't think he'll get one, but he has started the season well.
2: Yeah, he has. And this is a theme for Bournemouth. And you say it's just a coincidence that these things have happened, that they've thrown away one goal leads. I don't think it is, actually. I think it's a physical output thing, Troy, is that they start the game absolutely on fire, high tempo, aggression, front-footed, but they kind of blow themselves out. By the time you get to sort of 60, 70 minutes, they're tiring to a point where they're getting stretched and opened up. And if you look at their games, those last 20 minutes of matches is where they've conceded a lot of their goals.
0: Yeah, and also if you look to their traditional starters in terms of Scott and Adams in there, they're very high energy, as you alluded to. I think the big problem for them is while they've got a few injuries, if you're saying that's their starting 11, that's a 10 out of 10. The second they drop, you would like to be anywhere between 8.5 to 10. You want to be able to keep that. I think Arsenal are the best they could be at 9.5. I think when Bournemouth changed, they dropped to like a 7. It's a whole different type of player in there. It's a whole different type of profile. And I think that's just the worry. And also, even the boy Evan Nielsen up front, very, very good. He's not clinical enough. No. They make a lot of chances. And if you're 1-0 up, you need him to then take those chances. And if he doesn't, you're always leaving the door open.
2: Leeds against Crystal Palace is also on Sunday. We'll follow that on Game Day Live as well. Leeds beat Newcastle 4-1 on Monday Night Football. A win will see them head into the international break unbeaten after 5 games and in the Champions League places. Those of us who said that Leeds would be the surprise team of the season are looking a bit smug now, that's for sure. But it is only 5 games into the campaign. Here's
18: feels
2: a question.
18: Like longer.
2: Just it does for some of us. here's a question. You mentioned about England call-ups. Dominic Calvert-Lewin, does he deserve one?
18: Troy's shaking his head. I think he's being harsh.
0: Shaking my head that it's even a conversation, actually. Like, we have nothing as strikers. We've got Harry Kane and that's it, effectively. Yeah. And this kid
18: should be in
0: performing.
18: Then.
0: He should be in there. It's a no-brainer. But I understand the injury part of it. But when he's fit and available, like he has proven at Leeds, and I don't know, and I think the manager will get credit for it and the physical staff will, but I actually think the Leeds fans deserve it, you know, because they don't allow for people to be like 50-50. I don't know whether I want to play or not. They're so intense and they love that club. I think that pressure has made it so Dominic Calvert-Lewin, even with a little bit of like maybe a discomfort, he goes, I'm just going to push through it, like he did when he started through at Everton, because this fan base won't let you get away with it. And no. I think they deserve massive credit. The reason I'm shaking my head is like, I can't believe that this is a conversation. Like,
2: because he hasn't had one, right? And when he has had one, when he did get called up, they hardly used him and he had a chance, I think, and missed it. And then that was the end of it.
18: Yeah, but you can't judge someone's international career on that. You know, that
2: absolutely.
18: Would be,
2: listen, you know what I think about Dominic Calvert-Lewin. Yeah. I mean, I absolutely love the guy. I think he's fantastic. And I was there on Monday night. It was brilliant. They are brilliant. You know, Daniel Farke, whatever anyone said about him, we should all take it all back. He's been brilliant, absolutely superb. And he's constructed a brilliant football team that play good football, exciting football. I mean, look at Jaden Bogle. Look at Jaden Bogle. He was a right back not so long ago. I don't know what he is now. In fact, when I spoke to him on Monday night, I said, what are you? And he went, I don't know. Because he plays as a sort of right-sided wing back who also floats into the inside left channel. He's got the freedom to maraud forward. And that's the whole team, right? They're just energetic, upbeat, front-footed, hard to beat, difficult to knock over, and they've got goals. They're great. They're really, really good.
18: And they're another team who've recruited well. You know, Calvert-Lewin was a bit of a gamble on a free transfer, but obviously one that they felt was a risk worth taking, and he's repaid that. You know my feelings on Trafford. I think he brings a real aura to the team, and I think he is going to be pushing Jordan Pickford hard, particularly as Pickford's made a couple of mistakes already early season for that England number one status. the centre-half, whose name you'll pronounce better than me, Sam, I think it looks really at home in the Premier League, brings that
2: Muharramovic
18: physicality that Leeds fans love. So, yeah, there's a lot to like about Leeds at this moment in time, but Calvert-Lewin's got to be in. I mean, Ivan Toney actually started the season in Saudi Arabia on fire. I think he's the leading scoring Englishman in world football. Will that be enough for him to keep his place? I don't know. I wouldn't pick Ollie Watkins. I don't think Calvert-Lewin has to be ahead of him.
0: Do you not think we need to look ahead? Sorry, Sam, just on an England figure. I know you are FA, Sam, but no. Do we not need to start looking beyond? And you know Ivan's a friend of mine, and I've got a lot of time for Ollie Watkins, but we need to look beyond that, because as soon as this is done, Harry Kane era is over, there's a massive gap.
2: Liam probably needs to be called up, or Will Lankshaw, or someone. They need to decide who it is that's going to follow him, and they need to have that person around the camp now and getting used to it.
0: 100%, and I like Will Lankshaw. He's gone to Middlesbrough, he's scoring. Also, he's carrying a team now. I spoke to him a few weeks ago and interviewed him, and he actually said it's the first time he's found a home where they expect him to score, him to win, and he's thriving under it. So maybe even just bringing him now, he don't get any minutes, but he trains, he sees what it's about, and then he gets ready. But yeah, I just feel like we need a successful player.
2: Gets used to the level. Crystal Palace haven't quite got used to the level yet with all the changes that they've had in the dugout and in the team sheet. 3 defeats in 4, 11 goals conceded, beaten by Ipswich last Saturday. I don't think any of us take any pleasure in the demise at Crystal Palace, but when you get rid of a manager, or not get rid of, you lose a manager of the quality of Oliver Glasner, you lose half the players, and your best player that's remaining wants to go elsewhere, it's not a recipe for success. And the fact that they're playing in Europe as well, I don't think holds them in great stead.
18: No, I was just going to say, there's also been whispers from well-informed journalists that Steve Parrish is already having reservations about some of the team selections from the new manager. Sounds like this might not end very well.
0: Yeah. But the problem you've got with that is, and again, let's just take it on face value. It's a journalist, so he's probably got a little bit of a steer after a game when Steve's annoyed. But you can't keep selling your best players year on year, summer on summer. And then
2: what did you expect was going to happen?
0: Exactly. Then, no, this, by the way, we're competing in two competitions now, and it's a better competition than we won last year in terms of the European one, and we're going to give you less and be more frustrated with it. Like, come on. Steve and the board have to take a massive look at themselves. You can't keep sending top players and bringing in bang average at best, unknown quantities that they keep doing, and changing a manager and going, perform miracles, guys. We're going to bring back Roy Hodgson.
2: We tried to perform a miracle today, which was raise Crookie's mood. I don't think we succeeded. If you think Crookie is wrong about United, if you think he's right about Manchester United, we'd love to hear from you. And his United fans, who's had plenty of practice at being wrong about them, tell us and we'll read it out on Monday. Premier League All Access will be back on Monday morning, the home of informed opinion and entertainment, and we will see you then.
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0: 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On the hour, headlines.
1: From the Sky News Centre at 6, Donald Trump says he's immediately starting to increase the US military's presence on Greenland after signing an agreement with Denmark over its use. The American president claims his country has permanent control over security on the Arctic island. It follows months of tensions with allies over him urging Denmark to hand over the territory. July's NATO summit was one example.
2: And it's surrounded by China ships and Russian ships. And that's not going to happen. The ships, it's not going to happen. It was Greenland that, and it continues to be, that should be controlled by the United States, not by Denmark.
1: Meanwhile, the National Press Club in the US has called President Trump banning three media outlets from the White House an unprecedented assault on media freedom. He's accused CNN, Politico and MS Now of reporting fake news. Earl Spencer's memoir about his sister Diana continues to cause tension with the royal family. He claims the then Prince Charles told him in a phone call days after Diana's death that she would be forgotten soon enough. The palace has disputed that. Royal commentator Jenny Bond says she can't understand why he's raised this now.
3: Earl Spencer said that the blood family of Diana were going to protect and guard those two boys for the rest of their lives. Well, he has firmly placed them in the middle of a blood feud, which I think is going to last a lifetime the way it's going.
1: Google's AI model managed to hack into three companies during a test of its cybersecurity capabilities in May. Concerns around Gemini follow wider warnings about the technology. To sport, where Brentford's unbeaten start to the Premier League season continued with a 3-0 home win against London rivals Chelsea. All the goals came in the last half an hour. And an historic document linked to the reign of Robert the Bruce is due to go on public display. The Royal Charter is one of the oldest documents in the Hill collection of the Royal Faculty of Procurators in Glasgow. That's the latest. I'm Imani Rana.
0: Across the UK. On DAB+. On YouTube. On your mobile. And on your side. This is Talk. Wise words across the nation. This is Talk Breakfast.
4: A very good morning to you. It is the Weekend Breakfast with me, Charlie Rowley, here at the home of Common Sense. It is Saturday, the 19th of September, and for the next 4 hours, we're going to be bringing you all the latest news, views, gossip, sport, and even Steve Denyer will be joining us later on. So get your calls in now, 03444991000. If you want to take part in anything we're talking about this morning, or you can text the word TALK to 87222, or follow us and send us a message on X, at Talk TV, followed by your message. I'd love to have your company, because for the next 4 hours, we're going to be talking about the royal revelations as the drama deepens. Earl Spencer speaks out, insisting he is telling the truth. In an exclusive interview with the BBC's Laura Koonsberg, Earl Spencer has doubled down on his exclusive memoir, saying that he is telling the truth. We'll be going through all the twists and turns with our royal correspondent, Rupert Bell, and Talk's very own Samara Gill later on. We'll also be talking about whether Putin is waging war on Europe. Our Prime Minister, Andy Burnham, was described last night as being blasé Burnham, as the government appears unbothered by the warnings that Vladimir Putin is preparing more attacks on Europe. We'll have a former soldier, defence chair and former Tory MP, Tobias Elwood, to take us through all of that. And we're asking the question today, should parents lose benefits for their children's crimes? The government is considering removing benefits or face jail time for their poor kids' behaviour. Let me know what you think about that one. I know that'll get people's juices going. 03444991000. That is the number to have your say on that one. The Lib Dem conference kicks off with almost 50% of voters now saying that they would desert the party. We'll be bringing you all of that politics and more. New Look Strictly. Strictly Come Dancing. I know it's a fan favourite for a lot of you. That returns tonight. Edwina Curry, former contestant and former Tory MP. She'll be speaking to us later on about her experiences on that show. We'll have a bit of sport for you as well, talking through the Millwall and West Ham clash. That is a historic event of which our weekend editor is enjoying himself there that weekend. But his loss is my gain, because I've got a brilliant team through the looking glass there. But we'll be doing a little bit of sport. We'll be talking with Steve Denyer later on about his retro rewind. That's a Virgin presenter there. And finally, it's been revealed that the Prime Minister drinks 12 to 15 cups of tea a day. extraordinary stuff. We're asking a question, a bit of a fun question on this Saturday morning. What can you not live without? I'll leave that with you. 0344 499 1000. As I say, text the word talk to 87222. This is the home of common sense. This is Weekend Breakfast with me, Charlie Rooney. This is Talk. And it's a very good morning, isn't it? I've got my cup of coffee in hand, and I've also got the lovely Candice Holsworth, who's joining me for the first hour. Good morning, Candice.
5: Good morning.
4: How are you?
5: I'm okay. The sun hasn't risen yet, but we're getting through it.
4: It's early day, early start, isn't it, on a fine Saturday morning. We'll be talking about all the royal news that is hitting the front pages in just a second. And, of course, you know, you're a parent yourself. Yes. I want to hear your views about whether or not you would you be willing to face jail time if your kids were running a riot? We'll be getting all of that. And your views at home a little later on. But I just want to bring you the front pages of our national newspapers on this fine Saturday. We'll start with the Mail, which goes with, "I'm telling the truth." Those are the words of Earl Spencer. This is the explosive extracts, more explosive extracts from his memoir, serialised in the Daily Mail. It is proving quite a conversation piece up and down the country. Who'd have thunk it? That's in the Mail. The Sun goes with, "Hypocrite Spencer rakes in fortune from Diana's death." Earl Spencer was branded a hypocrite yesterday after previously vowing to never make money from his sister's death. Well, his memoir certainly puts paid to that. The Times goes with, "Thousands more may be hit with mansion tax." That's the government considering extending the net to scoop up more properties over and above 1.5 million. They'll have to pay a mansion tax under John Healey's plans to raid people for more money to fill that black hole. About 10 billion, I think they've got to fill now. The Daily Telegraph: "Russia prepares to ramp up war." As I say, we'll be talking to former defence chair Tobias Elwood about all things defence. The Daily Express goes with, "Spencer alliance to damage the king." Earl Spencer has been accused of joining forces with Prince Harry to damage King Charles, an explosive book about Princess Diana. The Star just goes with, "Monstrous." That's how Earl Spencer described the call that he had with King Charles, something that the palace denies. The Mirror says, "My dear friend Anne," this is Craig Revel Horwood, one of the judges on Strictly Come Dancing, talking exclusively to The Mirror as the show returns, talking about his relationship with the late and great Anne Widdecombe. And The Eye says that the British Army secretly relaxed security checks, letting in far-right extremists who backed Russia. Well, those are the stories that we'll be talking about throughout the day. We've got the royals, we've got benefits being taken away from parents whose kids muck around, and our defence system seemingly depleted. Let me know your thoughts on all of those topics. 0344 499 1000, say that's the number to call, or text the word talk to 87222. We'll be taking you through all of that for the next 4 hours. Well, I'm exhausted, Candice, just after going through that. I have to say, but not even 6:10.
5: It's packed. There is so much news at the moment.
4: It is. And the one bit of news dominating is obviously the royals. And I know this gets people both ways, because some people don't want to talk about it. They think it could just be a load of old bunkum. You know, leave King Charles alone. He's suffering as it is. He's had all the trouble with Harry over the years. He's got cancer. Just let him get on with being king. You know, he's been in the shadows for so long as Prince Charles. Now he's got the throne. Let him get on and do the job without all the family dramas, including his brother Andrew Mountbatten Windsor. And there's a few allegations that we've heard, well, a few revelations, I should say, that we've heard of throughout the last few days, serialised in the Daily Mail. Before I read some of those out, let's just get your views on it all. What do you make of all of those front pages and just where we are with Earl Spencer's memoir and extracts about Princess Diana?
5: See, I always remember Earl Spencer at her funeral laying this broadside at the royal family. I mean, basically talking about how Diana's blood family were there for her whilst the royal family never were. And I just remember them all staring at him, sort of ashen-faced. I mean, he has always, I think he's always blamed them for everything that happened to her. But he's also, I mean, he hasn't said anything for years, but in recent years, he's said so much about so many things. I mean, he also was speaking about his time at boarding school and all those revelations about things that happened to him. So he's bearing all lately. He's talking quite a lot. I was also struck, though, that a lot of people did come to King Charles's defense which is very, very interesting. And you even had Tom Bauer, the author, saying that Earl Spencer's plotting with Prince Harry to bring down the royal family. We don't know if that's true. That's just his opinion. But I think that there are people who believe that there are sort of factions of people in the British aristocracy who have a grudge against Charles and the royal family and are trying to do maximum damage. Another thing that I would say, though, is I think of a lot of women of my mother's generation, and they're around Diana's age, and they still haven't forgiven King Charles and Queen Camilla for what happened, and they still think that they did terrible things to Diana. So it's so complex, and you'll find people come down on either side of the issue.
4: Yeah, and I think, look, a lot of people will want to tune in to that BBC interview. It's with Laura Kingsburg. It's released on Sunday at 6:30, tomorrow, 6:30 p.m. But you can catch it apparently a bit earlier at 4 p.m. On iPlayer. Because it's extraordinary. You know, this is a guy that said previously, I'm not going to make money out of my sister's death. And then, you know, approaching 30 years later, he's written this explosive memoir, set to make millions from it. You're absolutely right. The accusation by Tom Bauer, also a royal biographer, saying that he's sort of in cahoots with Prince Harry, following in his footsteps, trying to cash in on the royal family. We'll come to Earl Spencer's sort of side in a minute, but it does leave a bit of a nasty taste in the mouth, doesn't it?
5: Look, I think Prince Harry has shown that there is a model for being adversarial towards the royal family, and it can be lucrative. But it does impose a cost, because it has damaged Prince Harry. And this will damage Earl Spencer, because there are a lot of people who love the British royal family and have actually really rallied behind King Charles. I mean, I know I said that there are women who still won't forgive him and Camilla for what happened years ago, but there are a lot of people who've actually really come to love Camilla and have forgiven her. So I was very surprised, like in recent years, the way that Charles is sort of, people have been very affectionate towards him. Things have changed. So I think that, yes, Earl Spencer can make money, it can be lucrative, sort of taking this aggressive stance towards the royal family, but there will be blowback. It will damage him.
4: Yeah, I mean, it's an exclusive for the BBC. However, at Talk Towers here, we can bring you a clip of that interview. And this is the conversation between Earl Spencer and Laura Kingsburg talking about the phone call that Charles delivered to Earl Spencer about a day or two after Diana's death. Earl Spencer describes it as monstrous. Let's just play the clip and see what our viewers think.
6: He went ballistic, would be the right term, and started really going for my family as a whole about their sense of duty not being adequate enough, and ranted for a while. I have no idea how long, but it was a significant period, and I just listened. And then he stopped, and I thought, oh, now he's going to pull himself together and say something more appropriate. And then he said, we'll forget her soon enough.
7: What went through your mind?
6: Well, I'm not sure I can say exactly what went through my mind, but I really was so stunned. And I just, after a stunned silence, I said, I cannot believe you just said that. And I hung up on him.
7: You know that Buckingham Palace has already said, with a degree of fury, that didn't happen.
6: Well, Laura. They've sort of smudged that one, haven't they? They've said that recollections may vary.
4: Prince Charles there ranted at Earl Spencer. He said, we'll forget her soon enough. And obviously, Laura Kingsburg was there trying to put the palace's view, their response out, to say that they've pushed back on that. They said recollections effectively may vary. But then Earl Spencer sort of says, well, actually, they haven't really said that. They haven't categorically said that is untrue, that did not happen. I mean, is Earl Spencer suggesting that actually it might be the recollections that might vary on King Charles's side?
5: That's exactly what he's saying. I mean, it's incredible to me that since 1997, tempers haven't cooled. It seems like he has been holding on to this for a very, very long time. All his anger at his sister's death and his animosity towards the royal family and all the blame that he feels is at their feet. And now he's sticking to his guns and he's coming out blazing. I can totally understand, though, why King Charles would say what he said. You know, possibly, you know, people do misremember things. I mean, you know, grief can... this happened to me, you know.
4: It's quite a big misremembering, isn't it? It's easy for you to say.
5: I mean, I don't want to come down either side because I don't know. You know, I always have to be very empirical with what I say unless I've got absolute proof about something. But yeah, I mean, I think for a lot of people who are very close to these sort of circles have said, you know, the Spencers are a very grand, aristocratic, ancient English family. And they kind of look down on the royal family, actually.
4: And that's the point, actually. I think what you've just said, that we just don't know. You know, none of us were in that room. None of us were part of that conversation. And as it approaches, you know, the 30th year of Diana's death next year, this is a book that ultimately people will have to continue to refer back to during that time. So with all the clips and all of the, you know, the rehashing sort of the past during their time, certainly during the time with Princess Diana and Prince Charles when they were married, and obviously showing the footage of the boys walking behind the coffin, you know, it's extraordinary scenes that brought the whole country together. But we will always have this sort of niggle in the back of our mind now about whether, was Prince Charles, was he a bit of a monster towards Earl Spencer? Did he really, you know, dismiss the family in that particular way? We'll never know.
5: I think there was so much going on as well. We forget about it between him and Diana at that time. There was such drama. And she had, in a way, become a figure and an icon in her own right. And it was damaging the royal family. I mean, you know, we forget that Charles's feelings towards Diana weren't uncomplicated, although afterwards, I think he did try his best. And over the years, has sort of rehabilitated his image in the public's eyes. But Earl Spencer just has not forgotten any of this. Nothing has cooled, which I find very interesting. In all these years, it's like he's just been holding on to it and waiting for it. Look, some people have suggested he has more cynical motivations. That could be true. I don't know.
4: Mm. And he did say in that interview, that the excerpt that we've seen between him and Nora Kingsburg, he did say that actually he didn't... Well, he was asked, did he write it down? And he said he didn't, but he did speak to friends immediately afterwards. So he did make them aware and other people aware of the conversation that he had with Prince Charles. But again, it's that sort of, you know, it's all hearsay. He said, she said, I spoke to that person about it, or they called me up and this was the conversation, but denied by the other person. It's just very, you know, it's a bit mucky, isn't it?
5: It is. Look, I don't think you can outright lie. Like, there has to, you know, whenever you have to write a book, some of it does have to be able to stand up. But I do think it's true, you know, so many years have passed, like nearly 30 years. It is going to get mushed in your mind, especially if you've got very, very strong, on either side, right? Mm. Like, I'm talking about either side, especially when there's very, very strong feelings involved. I mean, I do it all the time. You know, I think I've said something, and then I realize, actually, I said something completely different. You know, memory can mangle things.
4: Mm. I just want to read you some of the other things that are featured in the book. So for those that haven't been reading the extracts, I don't blame you. And to be fair, Jackie... has got in touch bright and early this morning that says, morning, Charlie, I cannot believe with the serious problems this country is facing that we lead with a story about someone who died 29 years ago. We are not a serious country. And do you know what? That will be a view that a lot of people have. They'll just think, leave the poor woman alone. You know, she has a legacy. She died tragically. Her boys have had to grow up in the public eye. We know the issues between Prince Harry and Prince William. We know, obviously, Charles has had his issues with his brother. Just let the family get on and do their job as being head of state and the monarch and doing all the good things that we can talk about rather than maybe somebody digging up the past.
5: Yes, I think it's... I understand where Jackie's coming from. We're facing such enormous historical problems in this country, all over the world. Really, really knotty problems. And some people are very turned off by the royal drama. And they just think, you know what? As ordinary people, we have so much more to deal with. I don't care about these people's lives. But then there are others who also have an intense interest in royal affairs because, I mean, he is our constitutional monarch. Mm. I mean, he's not a total irrelevance.
4: Mm. Well, your calls have been coming in thick and fast already. It's not even 6:20. And so I know, and that will be people on both sides of this,
5: yes,
4: this argument. But let me know where you stand. 03444991000. We'll go to a quick break now. But Andrew from Hertfordshire will be joining us on the line to give us his thoughts. Stay tuned to Talk.
0: The voice of Great Britain. This is Talk Breakfast on Talk.
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15: Southall in London. South Road is blocked by an accident. We have an incident in Camden, which has closed Caledonian Road. And in Leicester, the A6 at Margaret's Way is blocked from Sanvey Gate to Ravensbury Drive because of a police incident. Reminder of major weekend roadworks until Monday in the West Midlands. A closure of the M42 between Birmingham Airport and Coes Hill, junction 69, and Ellesmere Port in Cheshire. A41 Liverpool Road is blocked by a serious accident between Backford Cross roundabout and Backford. I'm Simon James.
14: 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Talk headlines. Talk money. Talk culture. Talk tech. Across the UK. This is Talk.
4: We'll go to the phone straight away this morning because we are talking about Earl Spencer's further revelations in the Daily Mail, serialising the Daily Mail about his late sister, Princess Diana. We've got Andrew on the line. Andrew from Hertfordshire. Good morning, Andrew.
16: Good morning, the wonderful Charlie, and how are you?
4: Ah, wonderful, Andrew. All the better for hearing you at 6:20 on a Saturday morning. Thanks for calling in.
16: Yeah, I mean, he's basically treasonous, what he's done. We're talking about a man who's had 4 divorces. After a while, it isn't... Sorry, 3 divorces, he's in his 4th marriage. After the 3rd divorce, it's not the women. This is an individual who's got no primary documentary evidence that conversation took place.
4: Mm.
16: He's not got any notes, he's not got a diary entry, and neither of these alleged friends of his.
4: Mm.
16: And what he's saying is that he's a liar. What he's actually doing is he's taking 2 little boys, and once again, he's dragging them through the death of their mother. Money purposes, and you'll speak to Rupert later. If you can get a good each way £5 bet for me, and Andrea Leveson is the one that's got the real story on this. When Diana's on her knees on her lowest point, she asks him if he could just give her one of the 29 properties on the estate just to get away from it all, and he wouldn't do it. So let's look at his character. 3 times divorced. Wouldn't help her. He is a rat, and he is treasonous, and I'd hang him from Traitor's Gate. The king is, he's got cancer, and to suggest that he did this, I don't believe it, because there's no primary documentary evidence.
4: Well, I'll take you up on that, Andrew. I'll try and get Andrew on tomorrow, because I'm here tomorrow again from 6 till 10, so we'll try and have a conversation with her. But you're right, we've got Rupert on later on today, and talks Samara Gill. I just want to ask you, Andrew, I mean, it is obviously a very strong word, treasonous, but do you think that Earl Spencer has kind of been given cover to produce a memoir on the back of Harry doing something similar with Spare?
16: Yeah, I think we will never know how duplicitous those two have been. But if you look at the way Spencer's behaving, and you're in the media, look how he's been coached in the expressions he's using. That's a very American approach to this situation. It's very, very calculated, using language which always puts the other side has to deny it. So it puts it across... And you're very... The palace never used to say anything, but look what he said now, you know. You look at him as an individual, and that chap that organised all the protests at Portsmouth. The papers went after him and his background, and quite rightly so. No one's going after Spencer's background and the type of person he is. That's what we should be focused on. And the country's on its knees. You go into Tesco's or Sainsbury's or anywhere else, a leg of lamb is £50. Mm. People are after earning £100 to pay for that. This is not important.
4: So you think, so Jackie, we had a text from Jackie earlier on, and thank you again, Jackie, for getting in touch. You said something similar, that, you know, we've got two far more bigger things to be talking about rather than this story of someone, you know, sad as it is, but she died 29 years ago, almost 30 years ago. There are other things that we can be talking about. Do you think then it's right to, for the Daily Mail or even for the BBC to keep giving this story coverage?
16: No, I don't, because...
4: Or indeed us, here at Talk, I must say, because we are talking about it today, but that's because it's on the front pages, and I think it will get a lot of people across the country talking, either because they want to talk about it or because they can't stand talking about it.
16: Yeah, I'm not in a position to vilify you in that. You've got to do what you've got to do, but the real priority in people's lives is the cost of living. I'm going to go into a petrol station soon. It's £2 a litre diesel. Mm. What do you think I'm worried about? Someone that died 29 years ago in tragic situations, and the reason she died is she wasn't wearing a seatbelt. That's why she died. No other reason. The driver was drunk. The person in the car that was wearing a seatbelt survives.
4: Well, yes.
16: So just move on.
4: Yes.
16: It's not important. The cost of living, illegal migration, and taxes coming in the budget. This is tragic, but not important.
4: Yeah, and a few things, obviously, during that day. You're right, maybe not wearing a seatbelt, maybe the drunken driver, maybe the chasing of the paparazzi at high speed. You know, a tragedy, no less. But you're absolutely right. There are other things maybe today, whether it's the cost of living we can be talking about, whether it's whether we're prepared to defend ourselves against an ever-increasing threat against Russia. Andrew from Hertfordshire, thank you so much for giving me a call this morning. Keep your calls coming in, 03444991000. Do you agree with Andrew? Or do you think this is actually something we should be talking about? Candice, what do you think about what Andrew had to say there?
5: Yeah, I'm struck by both people who've gotten in touch. They just don't think that this is a major issue. And also, I mean, Andrew just showed a lot of loyalty towards King Charles as well. And I think he looks at this as Earl Spencer just pursuing a grudge. We have to live in the current moment, it seems to me, what everyone's saying. And this is just not. This is a very wealthy man who is... talking about things which aren't relevant to the vast, vast majority of people in the country. That's the sense I'm getting from the callers who've gotten in touch with us.
4: Well, we've got a few more texts that have come in. Graham says, Earl Spencer, Harry and the actress are as thick as thieves. We are witnessing a three-pronged attack to damage the royal family. That's from Graham in Birmingham. Christina says, hi, Charlie. Some like living in the past obviously needs the money. When it comes to parenting, Charles was the sole parent after Diana passed. It would be his decision that matters, not his uncle, who is not a nice character himself. That plays into what Andrew was just saying. Andrew, our caller from Hertfordshire. Don't hear anyone else interfering in this, i.e. Diana's sisters. Right, so Christina's saying there aren't any other members of the family or any other royals that are looking to sell their story. So do we think that this is just poor motivations by Earl Spencer?
5: It could be. Look, like I said, there is a model now, this sort of lucrative model where you can sort of cash in on anti-royal sentiment.
4: Mm.
5: But like I said, there's actually a lot of loyalty towards the king now.
4: Mm.
5: I think the world has changed a lot since 1997. I think maybe when Republican sentiment was at its highest, I think it's gone the opposite way now. There's actually a lot of patriotism now and a lot of pride in Britain's monarchy and its institutions, and people will feel protective of the king. I think also because he's sick as well.
4: Mm.
5: That's another thing. People just say, why are you attacking a man who's suffered so much?
4: Mm. I mean, the difficulty is, if you watch the... I mean, I know we've just played a clip, but, you know, watching the full interview with Earl Spencer, I mean, he doesn't appear to be a charlatan. You know, he doesn't appear... sounds quite convincing at times. But is it... You know, so whether he is telling the truth or not, is that ultimately what will be in the public's mind, that actually King Charles has gone through an awful lot, you know, losing his mother at a late age, coming to the throne later in life, having the fallout with his two sons that have fallen out, dealing with his brother, now dealing with cancer. regardless of if he said something that was a bit flippant or a bit, you know, or worse than flippant, or if he was just a bit angry at the time, or whether he had his personal issues going on with Diana and obviously Camilla, whether he might have been a bit short-tempered with Earl Spencer, whether or not any of the allegations that Earl Spencer is making are true or not, does the public just actually ultimately not want to, you know, have any more a bashing of the king?
5: I think that's possible. Look, I mean, Earl Spencer's also living with his own grief. I mean, he lost his sister in the most tragic circumstances imaginable. I mean, he's a human being as well, whether or not we agree with what he's doing. Look, I think it's from what I can gather so far is he's received quite a lot of pushback for this, not necessarily praise about it.
4: You're absolutely right. Well, let us know what you think about the ongoing revelations from Earl Spencer about the late Princess Diana. 0344 499 1000 or text the word TALK to 87222. Your calls and texts are coming in thick and fast. This is Charlie Rowley on Weekend Breakfast. 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
4: Your calls have been coming in thick and fast about this story. More revelations in the Daily Mail and across all of the front pages of our national newspapers from Earl Spencer. He's giving more of his take on what happened following the death of Princess Diana. We had a call from Andrew in Hertfordshire a second ago saying that it was a treasonous, effectively, of Earl Spencer to be giving away all of these so-called allegations. That's how Earl Spencer, that's his view of it. And Peter Bromley, or it could be Peter from Bromley, says that Andrew from Hertfordshire is bang on. Yep. Thank you for that, Peter. Dale from Halifax says, hi Charlie, I'm surprised Paul Burrell hasn't put his opinion forward. Paul Burrell was the butler, wasn't he?
5: Yeah.
4: Did he allegedly have a, did he have a fling with Diana? Was that the allegation, or was there some, what was his, no? Have I just made that up? Well, if you've enjoyed the show, I've been Charlie Rowley. If you haven't, or if you've got any complaints to Ofcon, I've been Peter Carthwell. anyway, that's from Dale in Halifax. Dale, let us know what the issue was with Paul Burrell. But I do remember...

0: royal family are the most dysfunctional family in the country, right? Yeah. There's always something going on, some drama. If they were a normal family on a normal street, yeah, right, they'd have social services all over them, right? Personally, I think that Earl Spencer is a piece of work, right? Yeah, and making money off his sister is just, lowest of the low. And I just think that they should let... I was 26 in 1997, so I can remember it very well. Yeah, I just think they should leave her alone and let her rest in peace. She has got two sons, right? Now, whatever you think of Prince Harry, yeah, right, that is still his mother, right? Mm. And William's mother. And they should have enough respect to let her rest in peace.
1: Mm. Do you have any sympathy for Earl Spencer? And I ask that, I know you've been very clear about your take on him, but coming up to the 30th anniversary next year, there will be a, marking of that event. The papers will want to report on it. People will want to pay tribute to her. The sons, Harry and William, were planning on making a tribute to her. Whether they're still going to be able to do that together or not, I don't know. Earl Spencer is saying, look, I've got to get this out now, because he can't stand, as her brother, all of the gushing that might come from people, paying tribute to His Majesty the King now, how dignified it all might have been, when he, in his view, says that that is simply not true, that there's a complete other side to the royal family and the King, and I have to get this out first, because he wouldn't be able to allow Diana's memory to live on in such a way that he says would be inaccurate.
0: Well, if he's that bothered about it, he has 30 years to get that, hasn't he? Yeah, and...
1: that is true. I can't argue with that, Barry.
0: it's a money thing, isn't it? Yeah, he's skint. He's got how many divorces to finance? He's got money troubles, and he's making money off his sister. Now, I'm not a royalist. I don't really care either way for the royal family, to be frank. Mm. But at the end of the day, that's his sister he's making money off, and William and Harry's mother. Yeah, and I just think they should let her rest in peace.
1: Mm. I mean, you talked about the royal family being dysfunctional. I mean, it is not a normal family, obviously. They are a working royal family, and, when you get to a certain age, you have your own offices, so Harry and William will have their own private secretaries, their own personal assistants, their own press departments, their own palaces, their own residences, so they won't be sort of all sitting around the kitchen table having dinner every night trying to smooth over their differences. But if Prince Harry, who has clearly fallen out with his own royal family, he opted sticks and left, he went to the US, we know all about that, because of how dysfunctional it is. Does that not then make people think, well, actually, there might be more to what Earl Spencer's saying than what some people might think?
0: Well, I mean, you have to go all the way back. I mean, you go back to the Panorama interview with Princess Diana, Prince of Wales, on the Panorama interview. Mm. Then there was Charles. Then there was maybe he was having an affair with Camilla. Then he wasn't. Then he was. Then you've got, all the rest of the nonsense going about with Prince Andrew, do you know what I mean? They are dysfunctional, do you know what I mean? They are really dysfunctional.
1: Mm.
0: Yeah? I mean, some of the stuff that comes out about the royal family, I mean, personally, right, this wouldn't happen. When the Queen was alive, she would have stamped her authority all over it, yeah? Mm. Right? But since the Queen died, I think a lot of the royal family died, the monarchy died, right? Mm. I don't think people have got a lot of time for the royal family no more, to be honest with you. Yeah.
1: Well,
0: your last caller said, it's not really that important, is it? Do you know what I mean? We've got to deal with the prices going up, the rents going up, the petrol going up, the fuel prices, the gas, electricity going up. They don't have to deal with any of that, do you know what I mean? Mm. Yeah, right? Can I just say this? It's just like a Jeremy Kyle show on repeat, isn't it?
1: Mm. Yeah. Well, you can catch him here Monday to Friday.
0: Yeah, I know. Yeah, I'm talking about the old TV show.
1: Yeah.
0: You know what I mean? It's just
1: But I know what you mean. I know what you mean. The consistent dramas that seem to engulf the family at the minute, it can be... I'd tune into that episode if it were ever to come back. Barry, thank you so much for your call. Keep them coming in. 0344 499 1000. I mean... What do you make of what Barry had to say, Candice?
2: I mean, it just seems to be a very common sentiment. I think when it comes against the monarchy. It may be that people respect the institution, but they think that some of the people within it are very dysfunctional.
1: Mm.
2: What I would say, though, is someone like Princess Catherine, for instance. I mean, she commands huge respect. I think on the level of the late Queen, actually. I mean, she is, I

0: I think as an individual, someone who could actually rebuild the monarchy and rebuild it up to those levels of popularity. And I feel very sorry for William and Catherine having to deal with all this drama. I mean, they know that they're going to have to play a very, very big role. And they just, it must annoy them so much that they've got all these people around them doing so much damage.
1: Mm. And I think that's part of the problem. You know, everybody who is on the camp of saying, look, you know, let Diana rest in peace. You know, it's been 30 years. We've got so many other things to talk about, the cost of living. The reason why I think Diana still courts the headlines is because, A, the relationship between Prince Charles and Camilla, people are all obviously and will always be sort of marking one against the other and saying, can Camilla really be as in touch with the public as the perception of Diana, and then also, as you said, you know, Princess Kate, you know, she is the Princess of Wales. She is following in the footsteps of the title that Diana had. All of the comparisons early on when William and Kate first started dating, you know, William gave her the engagement ring that Diana had. So all of these, there's a continuum the continuum comparison is what I'm trying to say at this early hour between the two. So there's all always going to be that comparison, which is why she's always been talked about in the headlines, and which is why now it's so explosive when the brother comes out with such a damaging memoir. Your thoughts on that in a second, Candice? We've just got another caller on the line. Mandy from Northumberland. Good morning, Mandy. I'll put my teeth in for you, Mandy. There you go.
2: Good morning, Charlie Buster.
1: Yes, you were tuned in yesterday to hear about my nicknames, yes, and it's better than talking to Piles though, right?
2: Yeah.
1: That was Jeremy Kyle's nickname yesterday. What would you like to say, Mandy?
2: Oh, this Earl Spencer thing, and like other callers were saying, there's so much going on in the world. You know, Charlie, I'm in a one-bedroom council flat, and I love it and I'm grateful for it, but I struggle, and this man is cashing in on Diana. You know, and my daughter is going to be 29 this year, and I can remember all of it, and I just find him false. I do love the royal family, I do, and I think King Charles has had to put up with so much crap, like another caller said, after the Queen died. And like he said, that, you know, she would have put a stamp on all of this. And Harry gets on my nerves. He really, really does. Because William lost his mum as well, but doesn't bleat on about it. People lose. I lost my dad 10 years ago. But I'm still not bleating on about it. I just,
1: Do you think, I mean, you mentioned William there. I mean, look, I see this as, and I don't want to be, you know, patronising to anyone, but I see this as you've got the parents are fighting again, or the adults in the room are fighting again. I know William and Harry, they're adult enough, they're perfectly able to look after themselves, but you've always had the parent-child relationship, and you've got the adults in the room that are shouting at each other now. You've got your uncle and your dad at loggerheads. Is it for William to now speak up and say, do you know what, I'm either siding with King, I'm siding with my dad, so, you know, uncle, put up and shut up, because I don't believe a word of it, or I don't want to hear it. Would that just draw the whole thing to a close? Does William have to step in as the future monarch, as the future king, to try and heal these divisions or put the story to bed? Or is that too much to ask?
2: I think that's too... I don't think he should say anything. I think he's been very, very dignified and... It must be, I'm from a dysfunctional family, but flipping hell, it must be awful doing it in the
1: I think we all are, Mandy, don't worry about that, especially here at Talk. But you're absolutely right. I think, look, and going back to what Barry was saying, it isn't a family that works in the same way as most of ours, does it? You know, they have offices, they have private secretaries, they brief against each other. You've got the falling out between Harry and William that needs to sort of, you know, reconcile. That's probably on the King's on King Charles's mind. I mean, you said it at the top. Just final word, Mandy. You said, you know, that King Charles is under it a bit. What do you want to see happen to him? Should he? He's got a Caribbean tour, I think, coming up in the pipeline. Do you just want to see him go out there and, you know, continue to do his duties, or does he have yes. to? Does he have to say anymore? Do you think he should just? Everyone should just now ignore Earl Spencer.
2: Yeah, I think everybody should ignore. I can't believe people will be buying his book. I really can't. But never mind, I won't be, but people will.
1: No, the rest of us, like you, Mandy, the rest of us will concentrate, use that money, I think, to concentrate on the cost of living. Mandy from Northumberland, thank you so much for your call. 0344 499 1000. Keep your texts coming in as well. Text the word talk to 87222 and we'll read out all of those throughout the course of the morning. Candice, some strong stuff there. Two more callers saying, look, you know, why on earth are we still talking about this? Why are we giving this man any kind of airtime when we've got a cost of living crisis to worry about?
0: I know. People are finding it very distasteful. I think it's the same sort of sentiment that people feel towards Harry and Meghan with all their security drama. And taxpayers are like, I can barely afford to pay my bills. You are living an incredibly opulent lifestyle. Why should I have to fund that? Yeah, I think that these very wealthy, privileged people maybe need to just take stock a little bit and just think about what most people in this country are going through. And it's true, I think William and Kate are incredibly dignified. And I think Kate in particular is very tuned into that. Mm-hmm. She never puts a foot wrong. She's incredible. She's an icon, actually.
1: No, I agree. With that.
0: Yeah.
1: I mean, some people say that you're an icon. Not everyone, some. I don't know who they are, but.
0: Oh, I've got my detractors. believe me. But she's like universally beloved. I mean, you can never say anything bad about her, ever.
1: No, because there's not. You're absolutely right. There's nothing in my book bad to say about her. You're totally right.
0: But there's something very interesting about the English. We seem to love our queens. I don't know why they become total icons. Mm. There's something very interesting and psychological going on there.
1: Well, that's maybe another topic for another time.
0: Yeah.
1: we'll do a deep dive into that one. But look, people are asking for us to talk about other topics. We are talking about a few other topics. After the break, we'll be talking about whether it's right to take away benefits from parents who can't control their kids if they commit crimes. Should parents go to jail if necessary because they can't control their kids? 0344 499 1000. And we're also asking, on a lighter note, after the revelation that the Prime Minister can drink between 12 to 15 cups a day, of tea, that is, what can you not live without? Let me know. 0344 499 1000. This is Weekend Breakfast. This is Talk.
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12: Traffic's queuing from Surrey into Hampshire on the M3 South, Camberley to Farnborough, junctions 4 to 4A, following an accident involving several vehicles. There's also been a collision at Southall in London. It's closed South Road. At Camden, part of Caledonian Road is blocked by an incident. There's major weekend roadworks in the West Midlands. A closure of the M42 until Monday between Birmingham Airport and Coes Hill, junctions 6 to 9. And in Leicester, a police incident closing part of the A6 St Margaret's Way. I'm Simon James. That's the latest.
3: Just Talk with 28-day matured conversation across the UK. Have you got the guts for talk. The home of common sense. This is Talk.
1: 0344 499 1000. That's the number to call to have your say about all things royal, the royal revelations of Earl Spencer, his book that is causing huge consternation for our front pages across the national newspapers on his late sister, Princess Diana. Turning to other news, though, we said we'd talk about a few other topics that are also in the paper. There is a lot in the newspapers today, not just those front pages, but they are the ones that are causing a lot of people to get in touch. There is a story in the Times from the Labour government suggesting, a Labour minister from the Justice Department suggesting that parents could have their benefits taken away if they can't control their unruly kids. They could have their benefits taken away. They could even face jail time. Now, that is something that I think a lot of people would support, naturally. If you can't control your kids, well, they're the ones that have got to take responsibility, right? So, I mean, how do you see that one playing out, Candice? You're a parent, aren't you?
0: Yes, I have three children, and I actually have my own personal story about this. Mm. So in our neighbourhood, we were having issues with these kids who were coming and behaving in a very antisocial way. They kept intimidating other kids from our development. They were knocking on doors and running away, causing fights, just really, really annoying everybody. And we were calling the police and nothing was being done about it. So in our very millennial way, we used social media to track down who these kids were. And someone in the development found who their mum was. And she contacted the mum and she said, listen, we're having big problems. The kids are doing this. No one is happy about it. She was like, I'm so sorry, I'll talk to them, and the problem stopped.
1: Mm.
0: She did deny it a little bit, like, oh, I didn't know what they were doing, da, da, da, da, da. But actually, when the community came together and put a bit of pressure on the parent, it solved the problem.
1: Mm.
0: I think parents do need to be told, listen, your kids are causing massive problems, we're not happy about it, something needs to be done. Parents do need to parent their children.
1: Mm. It does seem like a bygone era where, you know, people are able to respect authority. So whether it's a school, for example, so if you are a parent, and I'm afraid to say it, well, not afraid to say it, but I'm just unfortunate that it is the case, that if you're sending your kid to school and they are unable to brush their teeth, if they're going to school and they are not potty trained, that is the responsibility of you as a parent. And I'm afraid to say you shouldn't be sending your kid to school. It's not the responsibility of the school to look after your child in that way. If you can't get the basics right, then they're not coming to school. So the pressure has to be on. But parents can sort of throw their arms up in the air and say, oh, you know, how dare you tell me how to parent my child? You know, what, you know, who are you? You might just be a teacher. But, you know, and that doesn't have... It's not the... You know, but back in the day, schools were the authority. You know, you had people that were able, like your neighbour, to say to someone, look, that's not on. You know, I don't want to go back to an era where, you know, you could clip a child around the ear, for example. You know, it takes a community to sort of raise a child. But, you know, now that wouldn't be appropriate, obviously. But where have we lost this sense of responsibility and authority in this country?
0: Oh, I think so. Look, I think that, look, for me, in my worldview, I would say, you know, when we try and replace the parent with the state is where we've gone completely and utterly wrong. Children are, the home is the most important place. That's where people are shaped. It's where their values are formed. And I think that over the years, we've sort of thought, okay, well, the state can take over that role. It's like with the social media ban. You know, for me, I'm like, no. The ultimate authority has to be the parent. Parents have to be watching what their children are doing online. There is so much available to us, so much now more than ever, to police what our children are doing. But people sort of take the worst case scenarios, so the parents who are parenting the worst, and then they will use that to demand legislation that applies to everybody. And I'm like, no, we've got this completely and utterly wrong. We have to tell parents that you are the parent, you are there to cultivate your children, to shape your children. You play a very important role. No one can replace you. You have to do that. And also, I think, like, as communities, that's what I learned with this example. You know, where we contacted the mother and immediately the situation changed. You know, we kept trying to talk to the police who had much bigger priorities and didn't want to deal with it. Communities need to come together and talk to each other. Do you know, it used to be like that. You know, my mum, you know, she grew up in the northern working class communities, and there would be a lot of communal parenting. I mean, everyone would be watching each other's kids. And I think that it was very well studied that those kin relationships actually created a very culturally conservative culture. And people knew what was expected of them, and they valued family, and they valued relationships, and parents were loyal. Children were loyal to their parents. But then I think in the 1970s, things became a lot more individualistic. And I think parents, I think specifically on the left, parents were sort of seen as an obstacle to social progress, and the family was where all the most conservative values were. So you saw the state trying to undermine a lot of that. But no, that's where we get the most stable and ordered, prosperous society.
1: Is sending parents to jail, though, is that a bit extreme?
0: Yeah, I don't think you'd need to go that far. You really don't need to go that far. I think for the most part, you can have a word with them. You can have a bit of carrot and stick approach, you know, say things like we're going to dock benefits. Honestly, I think that one of the biggest problems we have is no one ever challenges them. People don't talk to each other anymore. Or we just try and manage the problem. Or, you know, teachers or social workers very futilely try to manage the problem. It's like, no, the parents are the most powerful driver in this equation.
1: People don't like confrontation, do they? They don't like to sort of have that conversation, a difficult conversation with someone, particularly if you're a younger parent. You know, we're hearing all the time that young people don't even want to pick up the phone these days, or they're, you know, they're turning up on buses and public transport and just playing out, you know, music no end, because they're just not socially aware of the problems that, A, that are around them, or that they're causing, or maybe what their kids are causing.
0: Yes. Look, I mean, you know, the nursery where I send my kids, I mean, they're not afraid to tell you, hey, this is not good, like, his shoes don't fit properly, I think he needs a new pair of shoes, or, you know, da-da-da-da-da-da-da, and they'll tell us, and, like, we sort of have that relationship with them. There's nothing wrong with that. We really do need to learn to talk to each other again. I promise, like, we are communities of people. What we don't need is the state coming in and being this sort of big authority and bossing us around. We can sort things out on our own. That's how you create the strongest sort of society.
1: We're going to be talking a little bit later on about our defences and whether we can sort of actually mount a defence against Putin that is seemingly waging war on Europe. In the time that we've got left, I do want to ask you about a couple of other things, though. First of all, the Lib Dem conference kicks off today. Not something that I think is going to get most people excited. Nobody wants to see Ed Davey in a wetsuit ever again. There's a report by Ipsos, a poll by Ipsos polling, who suggests that now 50% of voters, nearly 50% of voters that voted for them in 2024, are deserting them. You know, we don't talk about the Lib Dems enough, or a lot, maybe for good reason, because they've not actually said anything that they're going to do. But they do have 72 MPs. I think people forget that they've got quite a sizable number of MPs. But we don't really hear from them very much. We don't really know what they stand for. Can you understand why people are leaving them or deserting them? Going to the left and right, by the way. People are leaving them to go to Labour or to the Tories. Or reform.
0: Yeah, I do wonder if their sort of worldview is dying a little bit, if it's getting gobbled up by people on either side, because, you know, we've sort of seen a huge polarization between left and right. And I feel like the left is becoming less moderate and the right is becoming less moderate. And they have very specific ideas about what they want to do. I mean, you know, the left has very strong ideas on the economy and taxation and the wealthy. And the right has very strong ideas about immigration and law and order, for instance. And I just think that the Lib Dems could find themselves pulled apart. You know, you can't just be this milquetoast, little mushy centrist anymore.
1: Very quickly, a couple more things. Let's rattle through. Strictly returns tonight, Strictly Come Dancing. We've got Edwina Curry coming on the show later on to talk about her experiences. Will you be watching? Are you bothered? It's a whole new look programme.
0: Sometimes I watch clips, yeah. I do like the clips. You know, there are some Strictly performances that I remember that I really enjoyed. I like that Britain has shows like this, you know, that celebrate art and dance and humour and fun. We need a bit of that, right?
1: Very quickly, in about 10 seconds, what can you not live without? The Prime Minister has 12 to 15 cups of tea a day. What can't you go without?
0: I'm probably the same. I was fed it in the womb and probably by the bottle. I couldn't function without tea. I'm genetically fused with tea, I think.
1: Fused with tea. Well, you can have all the tea in the world here at Talk TV. We won't charge you. Candice Hodges, thank you so much for joining me this morning. That's the view of Candice. 0344 499 1000, or text the word TALK to 87872. You can send a voice note. I think it's on that number, isn't it? The voice note is on... the voice note is 0344 499 1000 as well. If you don't want to call up, you can certainly get your voice notes in and we'll have your voice on the radio. What do you think about Earl Spencer's continued revelations about his sister, Princess Diana, and the relationship with the royal family as a whole. He talked about, in today's excerpt in the Daily Mail, he talked about Prince Philip overruling Prince Charles when it came to the lineup of them standing behind the coffin, something which, you know, Earl Spencer was grateful for, but Charles seemingly wanted to be in the middle of that. We've also got, the question that we're asking, was Earl Spencer right to publish his memoirs, or should he have kept quiet? 0344 499 1000. We also want to know, are parents ever to blame for their children's misbehaviour? Should they be docked benefits? Should they go to jail if they can't control their kids? We'll also be talking to a former defence, former soldier, and Tory MP Tobias Elwood about Putin waging war seemingly on Europe. Can we defend ourselves if Russia mounts a war on Europe? 0344 499 1000. This is Charlie Rowley leading you through Weekend Breakfast up till 10 a.m. Stay tuned. This is Talk.
3: 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Headlines.
13: From the Sky News Centre at 7, Donald Trump says he's immediately starting to increase the US military's presence on Greenland after signing an agreement with Denmark over its use. The American president claims his country has permanent control over security on the Arctic island. It follows months of tensions with allies over him urging Denmark to hand over the territory. July's NATO summit was one example.
14: And it's surrounded by China ships and Russian ships. And that's not going to happen. The ships, it's not going to happen. It was Greenland that, and it continues to be, that should be controlled by the United States, not by Denmark.
13: Princess Diana's brothers doubled down on his recollection of how her former husband, the now king, reacted to her death. Earl Spencer's new book claims the then Prince Charles was giddily elated after news of her fatal car crash in Paris in 1997. Buckingham Palace says grief can colour memory. These people outside the London landmark have mixed views.
15: I think something unfair happened with her. I'm not judging anyone.
16: It actually brings that darkness which we had when we lost her.
17: Time-wise, it is a long time, and it just stirs everything up again, really.
13: As their annual conference gets underway, Lib Dem MP Roz Savage has said the party's struggling for relevance. But leader Sir Ed Davey insists they're a really strong force now, following their best general election result for over 100 years. Google's AI model managed to connect to the internet and hack three companies during an independent test of its cybersecurity capabilities. It's thought to be the first instance of the tech doing that by itself. Meanwhile, a political opponent of Vladimir Putin thinks that the direction of the conflict in Ukraine makes change in Moscow inevitable. Russians continue to head to the polls to elect their parliament, with the ruling United Russia Party expected to win. And Brentford enjoyed a 3-0 win over Chelsea in the Premier League last night. All the goals came in the second half. That's the latest. I'm Imani Rana.
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3: 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This is Talk. This is Talk Breakfast. Truth and justice for all.
1: A very good morning to you. It is just gone 7 o'clock and you are joining me, Charlie Rowley, sitting in for Weekend Breakfast here at the home of Common Sense. And what a few hours we've got left. I'm taking you all the way through till 10 o'clock. We'll be talking about all the top stories across our national newspapers and in the media and online. Get your calls in now, 0344 499 1000, or text the word TALK to 87222 to have your say on what we're talking about this morning. And of course, it has divided opinion, but the royal revelations continue. The drama deepens as Earl Spencer speaks out, insisting that he is telling the truth. In an exclusive interview with BBC's Laura Koonsberg, Earl Spencer doubles down on his exclusive memoir about his late sister, Princess Diana. We'll be getting all of your views on that and more. Is Putin waging war on Europe. Our Prime Minister was accused last night of being blasé Burnham as the government appeared unbothered by warnings that Vladimir Putin was preparing more attacks on Europe. We'll be speaking to former soldier and defence chair Tory MP, former Tory MP, Tobias Elwood about that. Can we defend ourselves against Russia? Are they flexing their muscles? Should we be worried? 0344 499 1000. Are you worried? Let me know. But I also want to get your views on one of the questions we're asking today. Should parents lose their benefits for their children's crimes? The government is considering removing benefits or even jail time for poor kids' behaviour. Do you think parents should be locked up for their kids' misbehaviour? Do you think that they should have their benefits stripped of them? I certainly do. 0344 499 1000. Text the word talk to 87222 on that. The Lib Dem conference kicks off today. Yes, I know. I am not excited in the least, despite how I sound. I'm just excited to be here. But with almost 50% of voters deserting the party, what do you think of the Lib Dems? What do you think they should do? Can they turn it around? And New Look Strictly returns tonight. Edwina Curry, former contestant on the show, will be joining me later on to talk about her experiences. We'll also have a bit of sport, talking about the Millwall clash with West Ham, a match that hasn't been seen for about 20-odd years, and that does provoke a lot of clash in east of London. I might avoid it today if I can. We'll also be talking to Steve Denyer later on for a bit of retro rewind. I know this show loves that. And as a lighter question, we understand that the Prime Minister, Andy Burnham, drinks between 12 to 15 cups of tea a day. Extraordinary stuff. So what can't you live without? 0344 499 1000. Keep it clean. It is Saturday. It is the 19th of September. It is 7:05. The sun is rising. This is Charlie Rowdy in for Weekend Breakfast. This is Talk. And it's a glorious morning to be with you, I have to say. And I'm exhausted, even after the first hour. I know. Another 3 hours to go, I've just been reminded. But that's because so many of you got in touch already talking about Earl Spencer, who is dominating the front pages of our national newspapers today, on his explosive memoir about his sister, Princess Diana. Should we even be talking about it? I know so many people have got in touch already to say that there are other things that we should be talking about. The cost of living, petrol prices, food prices, energy bills going up, taxes about to be going through the roof at the next budget that's coming at the end of October. Why on earth are we spending time talking about someone who died 30 years ago and brother that's had plenty of time to come forward with these revelations if he was so unhappy about the way in which he and his family were treated? He should have done it a lot sooner. Or do you think that this is something that we should be talking about? The 30th anniversary of Diana's passing will be next year. Everybody will be talking about it then. So we've got to deal with what Earl Spencer is revealing in his memoir. 0344 499 1000. Let me know what you think. But we're also asking the question, should parents ever be to blame for their kids' misbehaviour? Should they have their benefits stripped? Should they go to jail? Text the word talk to 87222. We'll be talking through these stories, as I say, and more. Just want to bring you some of your texts this morning because they have, as I say, they have been coming thick and fast. We've got MJ from Suffolk who says, "Morning, Charlie. I don't think withholding benefits for unruly children is the answer in the long run. Obviously, those children and parents are already set on a path that no punishment can reverse. Wouldn't it be more prudent to actually teach in schools basic parenting lessons? I've said for years that the education system needs to address more life skills such as parenting and money management." Now, that is a very sensible approach, I think. We should be teaching people life skills. We should be teaching parents at a young age how to be parents. But I really do think we have to call people out when we have to, you know, when we need to. When parents are sending their kids to school who don't even know how to brush their teeth, they're not even potty trained. That is the responsibility of parents. If you can't do it, I question whether or not you should be having kids in the first place. Extreme? Who knows? 0344 499 1000. Let me know what you think about that. Talk. "My experience as a police officer, now retired, is that some children are uncontrollable and the rest of the family will suffer if parents are punished. Bring back approved schools with boot camps." That's from Mick in Wallington. Not sure about boot camps, but, you know, we need to be tougher, I think, as a society. We need parents to have the authority of parents. We need schools to have the authority of schools. And we need to make sure that anybody that is committing antisocial behaviour, who is being unruly, that they are appropriately punished. Let me know what you think. 0344 499 1000. I'm delighted now to be joined by Simon Danchuk, a former Labour MP, who joins me now, who can talk about through all of these issues and more. Good morning, Simon.
2: Good morning. Good to be with you, Charlie.
1: good to be with you and happy Saturday. Before we go on to some of the meaty stories that we were just talking about there, just a quick word from you, if I can, on the revelations of Elle Spencer. They are dominating the front pages of our national newspaper. You know, as a former MP, someone that worked in the House of Commons, you know, it is the Palace of Westminster, there is a constitutional arrangement between you and the monarch. How do you see all this playing out?
2: Well, I think it's very unsavoury, to be quite honest, and I don't think Earl Spencer is doing the royal family or himself any good. And in some ways, I think he's damaging Princess Diana's legacy. You'll recall Tony Blair called her the people's princess, and she, you know, she's very fond in everybody's memory, but I don't think he's doing her any favours. I think he's really enabling us or encouraging us to reflect more on Princess Diana herself. And it also feels as though Earl Spencer is in a rush to get this story out there. He clearly wants to make some money. There's no doubt about that. He's desperately trying to sell this book, not least via the Daily Mail, which is thoroughly enjoying all the revelations. But it also feels like, you know, let's be honest, King Charles is in his twilight years. There's no doubt about that. And once he goes, all of Earl Spencer and everything else is swept away. You know, it will be a new king. It will be Prince William taking up the reins. And so it feels like Earl Spencer's trying to get this story out there and also perhaps deliberately trying to damage Charles.
1: I mean, you mentioned Prince William there. You're absolutely right. He'll become king next. Do you think he should say something? You know, is it too much to ask for him to bear the responsibility with all these allegations and extracts being serialised in the mail? Should he not just come out and say, enough, you know, adults in the room? I know he's an adult, but you know what I mean. You know, dad, uncle, just, you know, button it.
2: Yeah, no, I don't think he should. I think Prince William's been particularly good, and his wife, Catherine Kate, have been particularly good in terms of rising above all this tittle-tattle that goes on. And it also feels, I have to say, that an alliance appears to have been brokered between Earl Spencer and Prince Harry. And again, that's quite unsavoury, isn't it? You know, it's as though they're insistent on getting attention. And the British public see way beyond that. You know, I think most members of the British public would want a much tighter and stronger central royal family, not one that goes off towards Sarah Ferguson and Prince Harry and Earl Spencer. You know, we've had enough of this. We want some focus, for goodness sake.
1: Well, a lot of people who have got in touch have had enough of it. They don't want to talk about the story because they think that there are other things to talk about, such as the cost of living crisis and maybe our lack of defences against a war. Should there be one? Should we be attacked by Putin? I can't see it happening myself, but we've got to be prepared in any event. I just want to ask you about that because there are a few stories knocking around where the Prime Minister was accused of being blasé Burnham. You've got Emmanuel Macron yesterday saying that we need to be prepared for a hybrid war. Donald Tusk of Poland saying that actually, Russia is threatening to attack NATO countries and increase his attack on Europe. Are we ready if Putin wages war on us here in the UK?
2: I don't think we are ready, Charlie. I think it is a real concern. And the first Sea Lord came out just a couple of days ago in the newspaper saying that the Navy just wasn't fit for purpose. He said it's the weakest it's ever been in British history. And remember, we are an island. The reason he's saying this is because of the threat from Russia. We're an island with lots of cables, technological cables of various kinds that support Britain in terms of energy and in terms of technology. And he was making the point that it's very easy. Russia has the technology to be able to cut those cables, to damage Britain in various ways, and that we just don't have the fleet, the Navy, to be able to tackle that. So that's just one aspect of our military defences. And then you contrast that with a Prime Minister who said a couple of weeks ago at Prime Minister's question time that he was putting welfare above defence. His priority was welfare, and defence came after that, which to me was the biggest mistake a Prime Minister could make.
1: National security shouldn't come at the expense of social security, I think he said, which did send shockwaves through Westminster because, you know, one of the biggest budgets that I would have thought that we could cut, that we can reduce our spending to redeploy, is to our military. Because the Sun are saying, look, you know, Vladimir Putin is set to expand Russia's war across Ukraine and across Europe using missiles, drones and hybrid attacks. Now, we always seem to be a little step behind, because these drones, we've moved on from, you know, boots on the ground in some respects. We've moved away from a little bit through online technology. We're now focusing, there's a focus on drones. But if we are too far behind, if we don't invest in our defences, if we don't invest in our capability to tackle the drone issue, these drones are surely, they're just going to get smaller, and they're going to become even more undetectable. If we don't invest in our defences now, then we're going to be even further behind than what the Lord Sea Chief that you were talking about has already said that we are.
2: Yeah, I think we are already behind. I don't think there's any doubt about that. And yet we have a Prime Minister and a Chancellor who are not even prepared to commit 3% of gross domestic product to funding defence. And we have a Chancellor who resigned as Defence Secretary under Keir Starmer. Now we find out why. It's because he wanted promotion within the Cabinet. Nothing to do with the fact that he wanted to get more money into defence. He resigned as Defence Secretary because Starmer wouldn't fund the military. Mm. And lo and behold, he's now Chancellor and he refuses to make a commitment to put more money in there. This is completely unsustainable. And on the point of welfare or defence, well, you won't have any welfare state at all if you don't ensure that the country is defended. It's the first main purpose of government. And I think Burnham was speaking off script when he said that at Prime Minister's questions. But it shows exactly his thinking. Mm-hmm. And they tried to build a client state. This is the background to it. The bigger picture is that Burnham wants people on benefits who are determined to vote Labour. It's all about electoral success. And so more people on benefits, more people reliant on the state. It's unsustainable, but that's the electoral model that he's playing to. Showed his hand that day at Prime Minister's questions.
1: Yeah, and delivering Prime Minister's questions apparently without notes. Well, maybe that's what you get if you don't become or turn up fully prepared at PMQs. But I just want to ask you about what you said a second ago, because you're absolutely right. You know, John Healey resigned as Defence Secretary over the lack of defence spending when he was there. He's now the Chancellor of the Exchequer, now seemingly refuse to fund the defences that he was calling for. If he doesn't deliver that defence budget, if he doesn't deliver on the defence spending that's required whilst giving the budget at the end of October, does he have to resign?
2: Well, the short answer is that he should, but he won't. I mean, that's the truth of the matter. People may not be aware, John Healey has always been very well regarded in Parliament. He's been there a very long time. Cross-party, he has had a very strong reputation as a parliamentarian. There's no doubt about that. But his reputation is in tatters after what he has done in terms of resigning under Starmer and then coming back as Chancellor and then not quickly announcing that he's going to put a lot more money into defence. I suspect when the budget does come, he'll pull some sort of rabbit out of the hat in terms of defence. But it won't be substantial because they're overcommitted. They can't keep borrowing. He's restricted in terms of increasing taxes because he has to stick to the Labour Party manifesto and he doesn't have the mandate. So they're in a very difficult position to get money into defence. And so, yeah, his credibility will be even more damaged if he gets to the budget and he doesn't provide some significant funding for the military.
1: I just want to ask you one final question before we have to draw stumps on this Saturday morning. It's the question around whether parents should be punished for their unruly kids. So there is a story in the Times today that's suggesting that the government are looking at to either taking away the benefits of parents or even jail time they might face if they have unruly kids. What are your thoughts about that?
2: Well, I think the principle is a good idea. And this is, I think, Jake Richards, the Justice Minister, attempting to talk tough. But that's what it is with this government. This is not David Blunkett from the early 2000s, let me tell you. They're talking a tough game, but they're not going to implement anything that might fracture their electoral opportunities amongst that particular group. So I don't believe anything. And they're also reliant on judges making the decision for them. Well, we know what position our judges are in, they're not going to be sending any parents to prison anytime soon.
1: Mm. So you think it is, in principle, a good idea, but the government simply won't deliver it because actually that's a bit of a voter base that the government need to hold on to.
2: Yeah, that's exactly right. They've already implemented, or they are implementing, parenting orders, which send parents to counselling to learn better skills. And one of your listeners said, what we do need is teaching about life skills and about money management in schools. I think that would be a fantastic idea. But you get double standards with the Labour, don't you? We've got breakfast clubs being introduced instead of letting parents look after their children themselves. It's not for the nanny state to look after kids in the morning. So on one hand, they're trying to talk tough. On the other hand, they're playing the nanny state. You can't have it both ways.
1: Yeah, you're absolutely right. I cannot stand the stories that we hear time after time where kids are turning up to school, turning up to their first day, and they can't even brush their teeth. They don't know how to brush their teeth. They're not even potty trained. This is the responsibility of parents, for crying out loud. If you can't do that, then, my God, you know, maybe you should be thinking about not having kids.
2: Yeah, no, absolutely right. I've had four children over the years, and, you know, breakfast clubs are most welcome because you're in a rush in the morning, you're trying to get to work, you want to drop the kids off, etc. But the responsible thing to do is to learn life skills so that you sit down as a family and have breakfast before the day starts. That's the smart way of doing parenting. Rushing them into a school and giving them a cheap bowl of cereal is not the answer. I really think Labour have got it wrong on this.
1: I mean, a lot of people might say because of the cost of living, it's helpful to them. But, you know, I think you're absolutely right. If you don't have those conversations, if you don't have that parenting at the start of the day, then that's when family breakdown might set in and it goes from bad to worse. Very quickly before you go, Simon, just want to ask you, it's the fun question we're asking, because we hear that the Prime Minister has between 12 and 15 cups of tea a day, which is an extraordinary amount. If you ask me, what can't you live without?
2: Oh, well, I certainly drink quite a lot of tea. I start off with green tea, go on to black tea, and then I have two cups of coffee in the afternoon to keep me going. But there are many things I can't live with, which I'm not going to divulge on your
1: You can text me.
2: Like to be with you.
1: You can text me what that is later on. I look forward to hearing that. Sam Danchik, thank you so much for joining me this morning, former Labour MP. Let me know what you think about that conversation. Should parents have their benefits stripped away from them? Should they face jail time if they have unruly kids, if necessary? 0344 499 1000, that's the number to call, or send a voice note to, or text the web talk to 87222, and we'll be having more of your calls and messages after this break.
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12: Delays heading from Surrey into Hampshire. The M3 South. The motorway currently blocked from Cambly to Farnborough. Junctions 4 to 4A. It's been an accident involving several vehicles. There's also a collision at Blackwall in London, blocking the southbound side of the Blackwall Tunnel approach. At Southall, also been an accident on South Road, so that's closed. In Leicester, part of St Margaret's Way on the A6 is blocked from Sandvy Gate to Ravensbury Drive. There's a police incident. In Aylesbury Port in Cheshire, a serious accident is blocking the A41 Liverpool Road. I'm Simon James.
0: Oh, how relaxing was that yoga session? I feel so free.
7: Speak for yourself. I can never let go. Bladder leaks.
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7: Love you lots, but this thin pad won't keep up with my heavy leaks.
0: 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So, all zen and liberated, are we?
7: Let's just say I found my flow.
0: Always discreet. 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
3: No-nonsense reaction to the day's biggest talking points across the UK, the home of common sense. This is Talk.
1: Nick from Loughborough says, Charlie, it all went wrong when we allowed the notion that children were equal to adults take hold, which removed discipline in schools and practically outlawed discipline in the home. Bring back the right for parents to give kids a slap when deserved. I think you can still smack your child, I think, but it has to be appropriate. It can't be with too much force. And it has to be, I think, on the back of legs, I think I'm right in saying. I think there is regulation and rules about that. We'll get that checked out. But anyway, I think under the defensive reason part, but there you go. That's my top team, top producer, Phil Dave, giving me all the information that I need when it all goes wrong. He says, give the teachers the ability to do the same. I don't agree with that, as it happens. And give the police immunity for giving lawless young thugs. Oh, right. I think we'll leave that one there, Nick. But I see the point that you're making. Teachers, police, they must have the authority to clamp down on unruly children should they need to. That's from Nick in Loughborough. Thank you very much for that. David says, hi Charlie, great to see you on Talk. Just a question. If the government is going to take away benefits from parents for their children's bad behaviour, what about the parents that don't have benefits? Well, they could face jail time, David, which might sound a bit extreme, but the threat may be of saying, look, if you cannot control your children, if you are someone maybe in a an estate or a housing area where they are being unruly, where they are causing antisocial behaviour no end, graffiti, you name it, I don't know. But if you can't control your kids, then you, as a parent, will face a punishment. Let me know what you think. 0344 499 1000. Sean says, please, please stop talking about the royal family. We are all sick and tired of it. With everything going on in the world, it's best that you don't talk about it. I think on behalf of thousands of us. Well, Sean, I think a lot of people agree with you. They don't want us to be talking about what could be seen as a work of fiction from Earl Spencer, although he denies that. But it is the front page of every major national newspaper today. It has got people talking, and it is one of the questions that we're asking today. So was Earl Spencer right to publish the memoir that he has, or should he have kept quiet? 0344 499 1000, all of that and more. The phones have lit up like a discotheque in front of me, and we can go to Mary, who is calling from Cyprus. Good morning, Mary.
8: Good morning, Charlie. How are you?
1: I'm all the better for hearing. Are you calling from Cyprus?
8: Yes, I live here. Yes.
1: Ah. Well, thanks for tuning in. What would you like to say?
8: Well, what I'd like to say is my granddaughter went to university, spent 3 years at university, got a degree to be a teacher. Mm-hmm. And she teaches. She is now a teacher and has been teaching for 2 or 3 years. And she's got 2 children that go to school with nappies. Now, my daughter didn't go to university to get a degree to learn how to change nappies.
1: You're absolutely right, Mary. I mean, I think... So this is year 7. Oh, she teaches 7-year-olds, sorry.
8: So, yeah, the primary, yes.
1: It's primary
8: but
1: school.
8: They've had talks with the mother and everything, but it doesn't get them anywhere.
1: Mm. And do you know what's happened since? So does the child still turn up to school, or have the school told to the parent, no, actually, you can't bring your kid to our school anymore because they can't, it is inappropriate for them at that age to still be in a nappy?
8: No, quite the reverse. More or less, not in as many words, but more or less the attitude is, well, they've come to school, they have to come to school because it's the law at that age, and sort of have to put up with it.
1: Well, extraordinary stuff. But you're absolutely right, Mary. Your fundamental point is that, you know, there are hard-working people that want to go into teaching, and teaching is not an easy profession. I give them a bit of a hard time, I have to say. I mean, mainly that's because I've got a lot of friends who are teachers. So it's slightly tongue-in-cheek. But schools are there to educate kids. They're there to give them the best possible start in life. They have to be focused. They have to be switched on. They're learning new skills. It should be an enjoyable experience, although I don't think many people would say that they enjoy school. But if you have people, young people, pupils that turn up and they are unable to change, or if they're turning up unpotty trained, I didn't even know that they're turning up in nappies. I mean, that is extraordinary. But if they're turning up unable to be potty trained, if they're not able to brush their teeth, that is an onus on the parents, and that is an absolute disgrace.
8: Well, I couldn't agree with you more. I mean, I don't know what's happened, because I always sent my children to school to be educated, to learn to write, read and write and everything else.
1: Mm.
8: But the age of the children that my granddaughter is trying to teach obviously is going to be a grounding for the whole lot of their education going forward as to how they should behave in life and all the rest of it. With sharing and being kind to each other and no bullying and all the rest of it. Mm. There's one child, she won't even put her hand up to be excused to go to the bathroom.
1: Mm.
8: I mean, it's ridiculous. If they're old enough to go to school to learn to read to write, I don't know what the mother's like, of course, but or the father, but... I mean, I'm sorry, but I'm old, but it doesn't seem right to me.
1: But morals and the way in which, you know, people have been brought up in life, you know, those old-fashioned values of just being able to do your job as a parent, that should still exist. It doesn't matter how old you are or where you come from. Mary in Cyprus, calling from Cyprus. We've got an international audience. Of course we have. It's Weekend Breakfast here on Talk with me, Charlie Rowley. After the break, we'll be taking more of your calls and texts, but before that, we'll be speaking to Bishop Kai on the back of a story that is still rumbling around in some of our national newspapers. This is the Archbishop of Canterbury, who has withdrawn an award giving to a Muslim cleric who praised Osama bin Laden. What an absolute disaster. We'll be having that conversation with Archbishop Kai just after this.
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1: Welcome back to Talk Breakfast with me, Charlie Rowley. This is Talk, and it is the home of common sense. And a lot of people have been, over the last 48 hours, speaking plain common sense to me. When it came to this story that has caused a lot of consternation, the Archbishop of Canterbury has had to withdraw an award that she awarded to a Muslim cleric who praised Osama bin Laden. Now, it's been rumbling over for the last couple of days, but it is still featuring in some of today's papers. Let's just get a reaction from Bishop Kai, who joins me now. I'm delighted to say, good morning, Bishop Kai.
2: Morning, Charlie. How are you this fine Saturday morning?
1: Well, it is a fine Saturday morning. I'm enjoying it very much and delighted to have your company and the company of all our calls and texters and listeners and viewers and anybody that is tuning in. It's a great day. But help us make sense of this story, if you would. I've been very clear about my views about this. That award should clearly never have taken place. The Archbishop of Canterbury is now facing calls to resign. What do you make of it?
2: This is an absolute disaster for the Archbishop of Canterbury and the Church of England, and I confess that I am one of those that have called for her resignation. I genuinely didn't believe that she should be made Archbishop of Canterbury in the first place, that it was more about the Church of England pushing their woke and progressive

0: oppressive and very misogynistic towards women.
1: Well, you're absolutely right. Let's pick up on a couple of things that you said, because in presenting the award last week, the Archbishop's office said that the award was being honoured for his outstanding work as an ambassador of interfaith harmony in Pakistan and known for his commitment to promoting religious tolerance. Well, it doesn't seem particularly tolerant to me if you're praising Osama bin Laden for the attacks on 9/11.
0: It's not just praising Osama bin Laden. This is a man that still fully supports the blasphemy laws in Pakistan, laws which have been used to execute and imprison Christians. Mm. And the Christians in Pakistan face horrendous persecution. I've personally assisted Pakistani asylum seekers that are Christians flee the country and come legally and legitimately to the United Kingdom because of the attacks levied against them and their families by Muslims. So this is, I mean, this is a disaster on so many levels. It just goes to show that the Church of England, in my opinion, is far more interested in pushing its woke and progressive agenda than it is basic due diligence about a ward that is prestigious before this happened and forever tainted by this terrible occurrence. And I will reiterate the point, she should resign as a result of this.
1: Mm. Well, I'm very happy to come onto the church more broadly in a second. But, you know, you've been very clear there. You think that the Archbishop Canterbury should resign over this. I mean, what has gone wrong here? I mean, because I can't get my head around it. Not only do you think, if I'm understanding you correctly, that the award shouldn't have been awarded, I certainly don't think it should have done. A quick Google search, as you say, or any other search engine search, would come up with what he has said in the past. But then awarding it on the anniversary, on the 25th anniversary of 9/11, it is just a litany of failures, a cataclysmic category of errors. How on earth, in Lambeth Palace, where there would be, I'm assuming, officials and people that support the Archbishop of Canterbury, she's not there by herself, how did nobody spot this? How did nobody flag this as an issue in the first place?
0: I genuinely believe that Lambeth Palace is now so caught up in pushing its agenda that it's just not even thinking about what it's doing. It's all about this religious harmony, this interfaith dialogue. And, you know, the gentleman in question, in his support for Osama bin Laden, doesn't care about interfaith relationships. He's supporting an arm of radicalized Islam that would see the end of our civilization, the destruction of the church, and the suppression of our nation under Sharia law should such an occurrence happen. I just think that the Church of England has gone so far in its woke agenda, it cannot see the wood for the trees anymore, or it genuinely no longer cares because all it's interested is its political agenda.
1: Mm. I raised the question yesterday about the future direction of the church, because there seems to me that there are, and particularly young men, lots of young men that are coming forward now, becoming religious, wanting to go to the church, or finding religious peace in particular ways. And that might be because of the way in which society is so divided, whether that's politically, it might be because of the cost of living, it might be because of a lack of hope in general there seems to be at times in this country. So there are a lot of people, I think, looking to go to the church, that want to be welcomed into the church, for various different reasons. But the church is seemingly not, I wouldn't say not welcoming those people, but these people feel maybe unable to attend because of the direction of the church is taking on a number of these woke issues that you say. Why is the church going woke?
0: Because since 1970, you've had liberals and progressives infest in the General Synod. The measure to make the General Synod the ruling body of the Church of England was an absolute disaster. The governance of the church should be held by the bishops. And since 1970, you've had, you know, woke governments and political ideologies infesting the governance, because the government had a seat at the table determining the doctrine of the church. And I think I would say that it is my personal belief that the continuation of the church being established with a political role and having a financial dividend from the state has affected the way in which it's run, where we have more people concerned about pushing these kind of agendas than adhering to the traditional doctrines and values of the church. I've said it so many times, and I reiterate the point every time. When you have to fundamentally alter the canon of scripture and the canon law of the church to fit an ideology, there's only one which is wrong. Mm. And the Church of England, Church in Wales, exactly the same, is consistently alter

0: their laws and altering the interpretation of scripture to push these ideologies. There's only one road back now. That is that all of the woke upper echelons have to be removed, and the church must return to its foundational truths, and the political agenda must end. The synod as a governing body must be struck down. The governance must return to the bishops who have held the church in governance for the better part of two millennia until 1970. Because in the last 56 years, we have seen the destruction of the C of E because of the pushing for political and liberal progressive agendas. And this is why, you've rightly pointed out, there are hundreds of thousands of young men all over the country that are looking for strong Christian spiritual leadership and not finding it in the C of E or the Church in Wales, Church in Scotland, because of the agendas they're pushing, which is why they're turning to bodies like the one that I represent, the Confessing Anglican Church. They're turning to returning to the Catholic Church, they're turning to the Eastern Orthodox Church, not because that's the church they would automatically presume that's the one I want to be a part of, but they're finding a traditional faith, they're finding traditional doctrine, they're finding what society and the media call muscular Christianity or militant Christianity, which is not, it's actual Christianity, not whatever it is the Church of England is pushing.
1: Very finally, Bishop Kai, if I may, you've called for the Archbishop of Canterbury to resign. How many other people do you think are with you on that, and will she take a step down?
0: I think there are hundreds of thousands of people all across the country that are looking that she should resign. The call has been echoed by thousands of people that I know and interact with. Will she resign? I highly doubt it, because the Church of England no longer cares about representing the people to who it has a cure of souls for. They're more caught up and interested in pushing this political agenda. So as far as they're concerned, the non-apology apology that came out is sufficient, and she will stay.
1: Bishop Kai, thank you so much for joining me this morning. I really enjoyed that conversation. I wasn't entirely sure how it was going to go, to be honest, because I wasn't briefed. Not that I'm briefed on much here. I just turn up. But let me know what you think about that. Is the church, has it gone a bit wayward? 0344 499 1000. But we're asking the main question this morning. What do you make of Earl Spencer? Has he been right to publish the memoir that he has, or should he have kept quiet? Should parents ever be to blame for their children's misdemeanors? Should they have their benefits stripped from them, or should they face jail time? And what can you not live without? The Prime Minister drinks between 12 and 15 cups of tea a day. That is an extraordinary amount. What can't you live without? I want to know. 0344 499 1000. 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You don't want to miss it after this break. This is TALK.
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13: Delays at Blackwall in London. The Blackwall Tunnel approach heading south. It's blocked by an accident from Poplar to Greenwich. Also in Southall, South Road is closed after a collision between Park Avenue and Cambridge Road. In Leicester, part of the A6 St Margaret's Way is closed from Sandby Gate to Ravensbridge Drive because of a police incident. And a serious accident at Ellesmere Port in Cheshire is closed the A41 Liverpool Road between Backford Cross roundabout and Whitby Road at Backford. I'm Simon James. That's the latest.
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1: Welcome back to Talk Breakfast with me, Charlie Rowdy, here at the home of common sense. We'll be going to Rupert Bell in just a minute to give us his take on all things Earl Spencer, the explosive revelations in his memoir that is coming out. But you've all been getting in touch on your views about that story. Maggie says, good morning, Charlie. She says, I'm no lover of the royal family. My loyalty died when we lost our wonderful queen. Having said that, I don't believe the king acted in the way Earl Spencer said he did. There's a clip of Earl Spencer on the Larry King show way back where he said that the then Prince Charles had not contacted him. I think he's a very bitter man and has served his revenge cold. Well, that's a very good point. There is a counter narrative emerging, you know, Earl Spencer saying that these conversations took place with now King Charles, but as you say, on other US networks, he seems to have said that there was no conversation and that actually Prince Charles, as he was back then, acted with good grace. Tim says, I pre-ordered the book after what I have heard. Oh, sorry, he says, I pre-ordered the book, but after what I've heard over the past 24 hours, I have cancelled my order. I support the King 100%. Put Spencer in the Tower of London. Tim, you're not the only one to think that that is a treasonous crime, Earl Spencer publishing a memoir in the way that he has. And Sarah Jane Davis says here, Charlie, do you not think it's coincidence that Harry and Meghan suddenly are back to the UK just before Harry's uncle publishes this toxic book? A very, very good point indeed. Brenda, sorry, this is the final one, says, it would be interesting to hear what recollections Diana's sisters have regarding this saga. They seemed very close to King Charles. That's from Brenda in Norfolk. Keep your calls and texts coming in on this issue. 03444991000 or text the word talk to 87222. I can't make sense of it, but the one man that can is Talk's very own royal correspondent, Rupert Bell, joining me now. Good to see you on this Saturday morning, Rupert. Thank you so much for joining me.
16: Good morning, Charlie. I'm trying to make sense of it all. The cynic in me says there's something at play here with Charles Spencer. Clearly, he's had a very colourful private life. And we also have to go back to the fact that he had a very fractured relationship with his older sister in the years before she died. So he's trying to paint that he's the sort of the good cop here. Yet actually, in the lead up to the death, the way Diana felt about him wasn't all sweetness and light. And now he's trying to paint the villain of the piece throughout the whole of this thing is the king. Now, the king's never denied that it wasn't fraught and difficult, the split, and that he was perceived as the villain of the piece at the time in the eyes of the public. But 30 years on, why now? Mm. Well, ultimately, it must be a financial gain. Look, he's had three divorces, and I think none of them have gone without complications. So the cynic in me suggests that there's some financial forces at play here, which people have denied vehemently in the Sussex Spencer camp, rather. So I have to say, I just find it all very unedifying. And whoever texted in about the CNN interview with Larry King, it makes a good point. And yes, and I was just thinking of one of your messages there this morning. What about the elder sisters? Because bearing in mind, one of them was married to Robert Fellows, who was by all accounts quoted in Spencer's book as saying that the Queen was mindful of restoring her HRH status. But he's no longer around to sort of defend or agree with what Charles Spencer said. So, and they married to one of the sisters. They do have and have always maintained a silence with regard to their younger sister. So I just do find it very hard. And I also ultimately think it's extremely hard on both children. Whatever you think of Harry, and there will be very strong views, and he has caused and created many a rumpus over the last few years, would that book spare? And he too is culpable. But ultimately, William and Harry are the sons of Diana, and everything now is being dredged through. And I believe, and what my sources tell me, is that the king did his level best with his children. People saying, should they have gone behind the coffin? It was a much discussed point at the time. Prince Philip was very forefront in trying to make sure the children were protected. So it wasn't as if they were hung out to dry. And it was a very sad picture. And you could say, why did they make them do it? But the king also, by all accounts, had a reasonable relationship with his ex-wife. And bearing in mind, relationships with ex-wives can be fraught and difficult, particularly when it comes to arrangements with the children. By all accounts, it was as amicable as it could be. So I am mindful to say, why now? Why, you know, with all these films that we've had about Diana's life and everything else, why are we suddenly getting this sort of minutiae of detail, which
1: Look, I think you're absolutely right, but I mean, Earl Spencer, I imagine, would say, look, you know, in approaching the 30th year of Diana's death, there is going to be programmes. There may be, if William and Harry can come together, they were going to, I think the planning was to do, obviously, some sort of joint memorial or state or statement, I should say, something to mark that occasion. So before all of that takes place, he's getting his side of the story out before all that, you know, and he sat down with an interview with BBC's Laura Koonsberg to say he is telling the truth. He looks her in the eye and dismisses the palace's retort to him, saying, actually, you know, recollections may vary on the palace's side. He's effectively saying, well, I think Prince Charles, King Charles now, has got it wrong, and it's not me.
16: Yeah, but one of the things that you might have to say is you can't see the king suing. You just, you know, that's just not the way they operate. It doesn't get in anywhere. Look what's happened to Harry, tried to sue people and didn't get him very far. And I don't think the king would want to go that, because then it would add actually more drama to the whole thing. So it's very, it's very hard for the king to defend these allegations. And that, I think, is what is so, I think, is it's so easy to write these things when you know that one side has almost got their hands tied behind their back. And I think there's an element of that. Now, he may be absolutely vehement, and he says he's a prodigious note-taker, but he has a history as a person. I don't think, you know, what's his relationship like with all his children? I'm not told it's brilliant. You know, he hasn't led a blameless life, and yet now he's turning all his fire on his ex-brother-in-law, and who is the king of this country. And I find it very sad from all parts that after 30 years, Diana's life is once again being dragged through the mud, and we've got to go through every minutiae. The king has been battling cancer. He's in his late 70s. You know, what's the end game for Spencer through this? What did he think that was going to be achieved? You know, what's his... What does he want? Okay, he's trying to maybe set the record straight with his sister, but is he actually dealing with his own guilt that he didn't have a great relationship with his sister towards his end of his own life? There's a whole sea of stuff at play here, which is sad, and it continues the drama, the soap opera that is the royal family. Yet this week they were trying to go about their business, whether the king holding an AI conference, the Prince and Princess of Wales visiting the Isle of Bute. This week, the Duchess of Edinburgh's been in Zambia carrying out good work. But overshadowing this is the Charles Spencer book, The Return of Harry, who went to Invictus Games on Thursday, I think it was Thursday night, and actually seem to be in a good place doing what he does best. Mm.
1: But how people will say, because we had a couple of people that, you know, have texted in already to say that, look, you know, the royal family is a dysfunctional family. And the point was sort of made earlier on that, look, you know, Harry up sticks and left. He went to America. We know that because of the dysfunctionality of the royal family at times. You know, what if Earl Spencer is just revealing the truth, that this is just another element of a royal family that are actually a business-like? It is a firm. It is not an emotional family. What if Earl Spencer is right?
16: Well, I think in the there was a degree. If you look at the royal family, it was, you know, stiff upper lip, get on, we're here to serve, and that's our job. And what goes on behind the scenes is something that is not of any relevance to the rest of the world. The world has moved on, and they are. And you get, clearly, there has been serious issues. You know, the saga around Andrew Mountbatten Windsor, you know, and Harry, there is, of course, there will be people saying it's not all sweetness and light within a family. But you tell me any family that doesn't have dysfunctionality. Mm. Unfortunately, in their case, their dysfunctionality is something for all to see. It is magnified 10 times over. I'm not saying it's perfect, and there will always be an element that may be two sides to every argument, and I'm not disputing that, but I just feel that the level of vitriol almost being sort of levelled at the king seems to be a bit over the top.
1: Well, I want to just take you through some of those in the time that we've got left and ask you about what is in today's extracts of the Daily Mail. But some of the other things that Earl Spencer has said about King Charles, Prince Charles as he was at the time, he said that Prince Charles, over a phone call with Earl Spencer, said, "We'll forget her soon enough." He said that Prince Charles squeezed Diana's waist shortly before their engagement and said, "Oh, a bit chubby here, aren't we?" Earl Spencer revealed that there was a belief on Diana's part that Charles was in love with his valet. He claims that Charles went ballistic and ranted at the Spencer family regarding their sense of duty during an argument over the funeral arrangements. It goes on and on and on. These are wild allegations and accusations against Prince Charles. But the other thing that I find interesting about Charles Spencer, so I want to get your views on that list in a second, but in the extract that we see in the Daily Mail today, it's the kind of language that Earl Spencer is using in his book. He's talking about being beside Diana before the funeral and practicing his eulogy. So, you know, Diana's in the coffin and he's got a bit of a moment to go through that eulogy. He says, rehearsing that, he says, "In that moment, when fantasy surely took hold of my overloaded senses, I felt that Diana was applauding my words with soft insistence. This imagining gave me hope that I was indeed going to say what she wanted me to say when the time came." Now, that's in reference to his eulogy, but you can take that, you know, a couple of paragraphs and apply that to maybe what he's doing now. Is this imagining? Is this an oversenses, his senses overloading? Is he now just saying what he thinks Diana might have wanted him to say rather than the reality?
16: That may easily be the case. When you actually look at it, the king insisted on the state funeral. The king went to Paris, which he didn't have to do, to make sure with the sisters, and was there very much at the forefront because he understood the responsibility. Now, the royal family were rabbits in headlights when she died, as we know. Hence the reason why, you know, the public then didn't think that they were doing the right thing with the way that they were locked up in Balmoral and never seen. And eventually the sort of public clamouring got, you know, the Queen coming down to Buckingham Palace. And obviously we've had all the sort of films and fallout from that. But one of the reasons they were doing what they did in Balmoral was to protect the children. That was what they thought overridingly was the interest, not scuttling away, because they were mindful there was a 15-year-old and a 12-year-old who needed the protection of their family. And that was the issue at the time. Now, there were lots of other things. Now, what the statement about the valet? I have no idea. Look, valets in royal circles are very important people. Mm. Now, you know, so, you know, they are responsible for sort of getting you ready to do whatever you're doing. So they have a very important role within the grand schemes. You might say to the rest of the world, well, you know, what's that all about? Mm, but, you know, that is the royal life. And particularly back then, it would have been even more accentuated. So, and remember, this was the last of the royal marriages, almost quasi-arranged, a 19-year-old and a 30-year-old. Mm. And she was a slightly naive young girl at the time. She certainly grew up quickly and knew how to control the media. So it's a fascinating dynamic. but I'm going to stick. I'm on the King's side at the moment, but
1: as is
16: going to change.
1: As is Kemi Badenoch, as she said earlier on, which we'll talk about more after the break. Rupert Bell, thank you so much for joining me this morning. More of that and more. This is Charlie Rowley at the home of Common Sense for Weekend Breakfast. This is Talk.
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5: From the Sky News Centre at 8. Donald Trump says a landmark deal with Denmark over Greenland would grant the US permanent control over security and all other needs. It follows a diplomatic dispute brought on by the president's threats to seize the territory by force. Meanwhile, Donald Trump's banning three media outlets from the White House. The US president accused CNN, Politico and MS Now, which is part of the NBC network, of reporting fake news. Speaking in the Oval Office, he warned more organizations could be added to the list.
17: Our country has to have honest news. You know, you don't have a country unless you have, as I say, borders, good voting. And you know what you need? You need a free press. You need a fair press and an honest press.
5: CNN says a ban would be an illegal assault on its constitutional right to free speech, something Politico insists it'll vigorously defend. A fire has broken out at the Great Burstyn Hotel in Folkestone. People are being told to avoid the area and keep windows and doors closed. Google's AI model managed to connect to the internet and hack three companies during an independent test of its cybersecurity capabilities. It happened in May and is thought to be the first instance of the technology doing that by itself. To sport now, where Chelsea boss Xabi Alonso has conceded his players aren't capable of competing for 90 minutes. They suffered a second-half collapse to lose 3-0 at Brentford last night, making it three Premier League games without a win. Centre-back Levi Colwill knows it's below par.
18: Obviously, we haven't been good enough. You know, maybe at times we've been bullied in the box. We need to definitely improve at that. We've got all trust in our set-piece coach. You know, we're still adjusting to new things, but yeah, we definitely do need to improve as a team.
5: Brentford are now up to third in the Premier League. And John Terode says being sacked by the BBC left him devastated. The former MasterChef host told The Telegraph the news came as a shock after an allegation he used highly offensive racist language was upheld in a review. That's the latest. I'm Amani Rana.
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20: Outside, gloomy skies, a persistent drizzle, and a chilly wind blowing from the west, north, east, and south. But inside, temperatures of toasty warm with a high chance of plush rugs, soft lighting, and snuggly throws. 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
1: A very good morning to you and welcome to Weekend Breakfast with me, Charlie Rowley, sitting in at the home of Common Sense. We've had so many calls and texts throughout this morning, including a phone call that I've just taken in the break from the legend, the man, the broadcasting, the host with the most, Jeremy Carl. Just gave me a quick call in the break. He'll be here tomorrow, joining me as a guest. I'm absolutely terrified of that, actually, by the way. He is brilliant. I sit opposite him every Wednesday and Friday and learn from the master himself, but he'll be joining in tomorrow on Weekend Breakfast at 9 o'clock. We look forward to talking to him then. But the royal revelations continue. The drama deepens as Spencer speaks out, insisting he is telling the truth. He is given an exclusive interview with the BBC's Laura Koonsberg, doubling down on his explosive memoir. These twists and turns continue to dominate the front pages of our newspaper and the conversation this morning. So let me know what you think about Earl Spencer's memoir. 03444991000, that's the number to call or send a voice note to. You can text the word TALK to 87222 or follow and message us on X at Talk TV. Some of the other topics we've been talking about is Putin waging war on Europe. Prime Minister Andy Burnham was last night accused of being blasé Burnham, as the government appeared unbothered by warnings that Vladimir Putin was prepared to attack Europe. We've got former defence chair and Tory MP Tobias Elder to talk us through all about that. And one of the questions we're asking today is that should parents lose their benefits for their children's crimes? The government is considering removing benefits or slapping jail time on parents for their poor kids' behaviour. 0344 499 1000, that's the number to get in on that one. In other news, the Lib Dem conference kicks off today with almost 50% of voters deserting the party. We'll bring you all of that politics and more. And later on, we've got Edwina Curry on the show to talk about the new look Strictly Come Dancing. That returns tonight on BBC One. We'll have all the sport and Steve Denyer later on in the show. And just as a bit of fun, because it is Saturday morning, it's been revealed that the Prime Minister drinks between 12 and 15 cups of tea a day. Extraordinary stuff. So we're asking, what can you not live without? I'll be revealing mine a bit later on. Keep it clean. Jezza, if you're still listening, let us know, what can't you live without? I can't live without you, Jeremy Carl, mainly because I need the money. 0344 499 1000. Employment in here, I should say. Don't get any funny ideas through the looking glass there. 0344 499 1000, that's the number to call, or text the word talk to 87222. I want to know all your views about those topics that we're talking about and more. This is Weekend Breakfast with Charlie Rowley. This is the home of common sense. This is Talk. Ah, yes, a very good morning to you. That's how rumours start, isn't it? If people start thinking Jeremy is paying me for other things, I can guarantee he's not. Although maybe that could appear in one of my memoirs later down the line. You never know. If it's anything like Earl Spencer's, I don't think it'll be as a bestseller compared to Earl Spencer. We'll have to do a lie detector. But the less said about that, I think the better. 0344 499, that's what the number. 1000. I should finish that number, shouldn't I? 0344 499 1000. That is the number to call and get your views in on everything that we're talking about this morning. I think we can go to our next guest, Philip Kisley, who is ready, raring to go down the line, who is a friend and fan of the show. Good morning, Phil.
0: Good morning, Charlie. It's great to see you. I'm just wondering what kind of conversation I've walked into here, but yes, it's great to see you.
1: Well, on a Saturday morning, anything goes, I should imagine, within reason. Just off the bat, what can you not live without? The Prime Minister drinks between 12 and 15 cups of tea a day. Do you have any sort of vices?
0: Oh, many, many, many. Alas, I have many vices. but tea isn't one of them. I'm not keen on tea at all. Coffee. I'm a coffee man. Mm. So here I am with, I think, my fourth cup of coffee this morning, and it's, what, 8 o'clock. So there will be many more to follow before midday.
1: Mm. Very good. I will reveal mine a little bit later on. I'll have to think of which one I can, because like you, I have many. Although tea and coffee, a combination of all throughout the day, keeps us going here on a Saturday morning. I won't ask you about the Royals, because we've been doing that quite a lot throughout the show, and we've got more people to talk about that with later on. Tamara Gill will be joining us to give her view, talk presenter and Royal expert, I'd say, Samara is around now. But I do want to ask you about the accusation that it is Blase Burnham. Andy Burnham has been accused of basically not taking enough interest in the UK's defences, where we are under threat from an even advanced Russia. It's flexing its muscles. Both the president in France, Emmanuel Macron, and Donald Tusk of Poland are now ramping up the rhetoric, talking up the threat of Russia. But the UK is seemingly not ready should we face an attack.
0: Yeah, well, we are talking about a shadow war here, and Andy Burnham seems more focused on Greg's pasties, £2 bus fares, and welfare.
1: And now, TikTok, no less.
0: Well, and TikTok as well, because he's fairly narcissistic, and that would be a great platform for him. It's shallow as well, which I think is the key thing there, actually. It's narcissism and it's vacuous. I think both of those things really sum up Andy Burnham. But if I know that Andy Burnham is much more interested in welfare than spending a paltry 2.7% of the GDP on national security and defence, then the Russians know that as well. They know where his priorities lie. They know where the focus is in that, in this country, and they know that we are in turmoil. So for me, it seems as though we're a sitting duck. Everybody else is taking this extremely seriously. France is taking this extremely seriously. Germany too. In my lifetime, I'm 55 years old. Yes, I've witnessed lots and lots of terrorism from various groups on the mainland, but I've never witnessed another country bombing us, droning us, whatever you want to call it, attacking us, you know. This now is a possibility. We have to take it seriously. Unfortunately, our Prime Minister doesn't seem to be bothering about it.
1: We've got the budget coming up towards the end of October. This is where John Heady will set out all the tax and spend measures. He resigned as Defence Secretary for not having the money that he wanted when he was in that role. Do you think we'll see an increase in defence spending at the next budget? Will he have to resign as Chancellor if he doesn't match the spending that he was calling for when he was the Defence Secretary?
0: Well, I think we will see an increase because the British public desperately wants that, but it won't be anywhere near enough. Like I say, we're looking at, I think it's 2.7% by 2028. That is nothing. That really is nothing. We're looking at how the 21st century is panning out now. We're looking at dirty guerrilla warfare. We're looking at our national security being breached at every turn, not only internationally, but within, domestically, nationally as well. I think that is a major, major problem for us. So it's MI5. It's MI6, the security service. It's the armed forces. All of that stuff. We need investment. And it isn't just about bullets, guns and missiles. It's about intelligence. We are in, as I say, this is the 21st century. This is an intelligence war. Mm. And it's dirty and it's awful. And we need all of this infrastructure. We need all of this spending. He won't resign. They don't resign. This is the thing. What we will see over the coming months and years is that they will get away with anything. My God, we've got Angela Rayner back in housing. I mean, you know, that tells you, it really does tell you that these people have no integrity and they don't care about anything really other than maintaining their own power, just getting to tomorrow or just into the afternoon. I think it's that bad.
1: Yeah, no, I think you're absolutely right. I mean, just finally on Russia, I saw Boris Johnson, I think, speaking, it was either yesterday or not so long ago, where he was saying, and you talked about intelligence, and Boris was saying that we just need to be more intelligent about what our cause is. You know, Russia has a very, very clear cause. It wants to take over Ukraine. It wants to increase its defences across Europe. It wants to threaten us, stay in debt. It wants to take down NATO as an organisation. But we are not clear whether it's within that coalition of the willing. What is our mission? We are not intelligent enough about what our objectives are. You know, should we be united against instead of, you know, going after Russia more? Do we need to give Ukraine more? But we need to act together. Every European country that is saying it's supportive of Ukraine seems to have a different idea of that support, whereas Russia has a very, very clear view about what it wants to achieve.
0: Yeah, I mean, Russia is just bellicose nationalism and expansionism. That's what Russia is about. And I think the key problem is we do not understand Russian culture or Russian society. We think everybody is really nice. Anybody who spent any time in Russia or in the old Eastern Bloc, Soviet Eastern Bloc, knows that that absolutely is not the case. And this is, you know, this is a crazy society by our standards. But yes, we don't know who or what we are. Our foreign policy is by definition self-defeating. We are crippled by identity politics. We literally go out of our way to do the best for other people while putting ourselves down. It's a kind of faux virtue. It's a kind of pseudo-sophistication, but it's also a kind of self-loathing as well. And it's this suicidal empathy that seems to define us as a society, all the problems we have within the society. This is the second time I've said, you know, the problems are within the society as well as international. You can't separate, you can't disaggregate those two things, because I think they go together, because that represents our philosophy. We just cannot look after ourselves in any way, shape or form. And to me, that is really frightening, because we're going from, you know, this post-war world, from, you know, 1945 to, say, the year 2000, that was a time of unprecedented civilization, unprecedented safety. Yes, there was the Cold War, but as we got to the 2000s, we thought, okay, well, things are much better and we were a much freer society. In 25 years, that has absolutely turned on its head, and we are looking at a very, very uncertain future, again, internationally, but domestically.
1: Yeah. Very finally, Philip, and I don't know whether you would have come across this story, but the other thing that we're asking people today is about whether parents should be to blame for their kids' behaviour. Do you have a view on that? Should parents have their benefits stripped, or should they face jail time for the poor behaviour of their kids?
0: Well, I think it's about a few things, and I think it's much more complicated than that. I think it's learning how to be a good parent. It's understanding what responsibility for offspring is. So you can punish people, and I'm kind of for that, actually. If your children are running riot and they are out of control, ultimately that's down to you. But if you don't have the toolkit in the first place, if you don't understand what parenting is, if you think it's about free breakfasts and free school meals and you know, giving over your responsibility to authorities and the state, then you need educating as much as the children. So I think it's a much, much broader project. And I think it's an incredibly important one, because our children are just lost at the moment. And part of that is down to bad parenting. Part of that is down to the awful institutions and the education system. But a big part of that is down to bad parenting, because people simply don't know what to do anymore. I mean, sorry to go on about this, but I do feel strongly about it. You know, the destruction of the family, the demonization of the family unit is a major, major problem here. And we've I've discussed this on this channel and discussed it in many, many different contexts, in terms of education, but also in terms of the home. Simple things in terms of the home, how you deal with your children, your relationship with children is massively important. If they don't have those things in place, then of course they will play up.
1: Philip Kizzy, we've got to leave it there. Senior fellow at the New Culture Forum. I know you've got strong views on that, and that's great, because we've got so many calls and texts coming in on that issue. And Philip, thank you again. Join us soon. Philip Kizzy there, senior fellow at the New Culture Forum. Friend and fan, I think I've talked. Let me know your thoughts. 0344 499 1000. We've got a text here from Bella, who says, Charlie, parenting classes for bad parenting, the idea is risible. Just find them. Taking money off stupid parents is the only punishment that will resonate between the empty space between their ears. The admin costs will be a lot cheaper as well. Well, that's Bella's view. Some of you have been sending in your voice notes when we're asking the question, should parents be punished for their kids' bad behaviour? We've got Andy, who sent a voice note.
3: Well, kids will be kids. And there's no serious saying, like, the devil makes work for idle hands. So if there's no youth clubs or things to do for the kids, they're going to get into mischief. They're going to. You can't blame the parents, blame the government. It's just the government trying to just take the dairy off them. So it's, and blame the parents, we'll take your benefits, we'll put you in jail. There's nothing for the kids to do. Open youth clubs and what weekend clubs or whatever. Know what I mean? Andy from Liverpool, I think that'll sort most of it out.
1: Andy, thanks so much for your voice note there. I mean, You know, is it the government's fault? You know, yes, I think the government or local authorities or you know, charities or even individuals, you know, organisations could do more, absolutely, to try and keep kids engaged. I know it's hard being a parent, but ultimately, surely, the responsibility of your kids' behaviour is nothing to do with the government. It lies at the doorstep of parents. Food for thought there. Let me know what you think about that voice note, folks. We've got another one here from Sally.
4: Good morning, Charlie. Benefits to be cut for parents of unruly children. That's assuming that all unruly children have parents who are on benefits. What happens to parents who are not on benefits? Two-tier again? Sally, Lincolnshire.
1: Sally, thanks very much. Two-tier indeed. Could those parents just be, well, could they be fined? Could they face jail time? That's something the government is looking into. Keep your calls coming in on that one, 0344 499 1000, or text the word TALK to 87222. Of course, we're also talking about the big news across every front page of our national newspapers. This is Earl Spencer's revelations about the relationship between Prince Charles and Diana. A lot of you have been getting in touch on that one. And Chris from Oxford is on the line to tell us what he thinks about Earl Spencer. Good morning, Chris.
21: Good morning, and how are you?
1: All the better from hearing from you on a Saturday morning. What would you like to say about Earl Spencer?
21: Earl Spencer must be nearly broke because he's after money the same as Harry is. You know, this is ridiculous. Some of the things that he's saying in that book, Charles doesn't talk like that. And I think a lot of people will pick up on that. And he's doing enormous damage to Diana's memory. And what the king should do is pull the statue out of his grounds and place it somewhere where the public can see it. And the public themselves love Diana. Charles Spencer is just eaten up with probably his own guilt, and he's doing so much damage with this book coming out, with Diana's memory and all the different things that she did. And he probably doesn't even realise the amount of damage he's doing. And Camilla is not innocent in all this, because when Charles got engaged to Diana, she should have just left it, like any other person. But no, she kept pursuing Charles.
1: Well, just on Earl Spencer, though, Chris, I mean, look, there is a conversation that Earl Spencer has had with the BBC's Laura Ginsberg that is being aired on Sunday night. He looks her in the eye and tells her that he is telling the truth, that his recollection of events is the right one. Do you believe that?
21: No, not one jot. You know, if you're going to do a good lie, you will put on a presentation, which he's probably practiced. Charles doesn't talk the way that he says the different things that he said to him. I think this is probably his own guilt. He's short of cash, so he's written a book to try and have a go over Camilla and Charles. But dragging Diana's memory into it, and it's not right, and he should be slapped down for it. He's already going to make millions from it. So he will achieve his ends in getting money. We don't know what for, whether he's in debt or whatever, but the number of wives he's had, he's got no moral standing to stand up and do this to our monarchy, which is the greatest in the world, let's face it.
1: Chris, I couldn't agree with you more on that last point. This is the best monarchy in the world. Chris, thank you so much for your call. 0344 499 1000, that's the number if you want to call and have your say. We've got a very couple of quick texts here before we go to a break. Rosa says, hi Charlie, so sick and tired of listening to the spoilt ginger brats. I think she's referring to Harry and Earl Spencer there. But this is not news. All the media is doing is fundraising for the obscenely entitled. Let's talk about real news. Well, that's from Rosa from Yorkshire. You're absolutely right, Rosa. A lot of people saying that we need to be talking about things like the cost of living crisis, food bills going up, energy bills going up, petrol going up, all the rest of it. But it is front page of every newspaper, so we've got to cover it somehow. And Tracy says, hi, Charlie. Earl Spencer should be ashamed of himself to drag up all this up again and marring Diana's name, coming out with all this. Clearly, he's in a league with that other awful pair, Harry And the hangar, I think that's Harry and Meghan you're referring to. Yeah, a lot of people think Earl Spencer's just doing this for money. What do you think? 0344-499-1000, text the word talk to 87222. After the break, we'll be talking about the migrant crisis that is engulfing not just the UK, but Spain. And we'll be talking to Tobias Elwood a little later on about the army training cuts to our defences. I'm sure he'll have a view. He was the former Defence Secretary chair. And later on, Edwina Curry gives us her take on all things Strictly. Stay tuned. This is the home of common sense. This is Charlie Rowley for Weekend Breakfast. This is Talk.
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13: Southall in London, South Road is blocked by an accident. In the West Midlands, there's major weekend roadworks closing the M42 between Birmingham Airport and Coleshill, junction 6 to 9. In Leicester, part of the A6 St Margaret's Way is closed because of a police incident. Elsmere Port in Cheshire, a serious accident is blocking the A41 Liverpool Road, and delays at Newcastle upon Tyne, the A1 Western Bypass, hold ups in both directions over Blaydon Flyover. There's an accident involving a lorry between junction 73 and 74. I'm Simon James.
15: See it, hear it, talk it. 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The home of common sense. This is Talk.
1: Hi, Charlie. Earl Spencer should be ashamed of himself to drag all this up again. Oh, I've read that one out already. Sorry, Tracy. That was so good. I thought we'd start that one again. John says, hi, Charlie. Bishop Kai is quite right about the woke Church of England. We used to go every week until our local vicar started putting up BLM stickers, that's Black Lives Matter stickers, at the church door. The service became a political rant perpetrated by the Lib Dem types who have their conference today. I'm sure they'll have a word to say about that. It's very sad, says Johnny. The Archbishop should resign. Yes, it was an interesting conversation that we had with Bishop Kai. I wasn't expecting the way it turned, but it was all about the Church of England and more specifically the Archbishop of Canterbury awarding a cleric who, a Muslim cleric, who had praised Osama bin Laden on the back of the 25th anniversary of 9/11, an absolute disgrace, if you ask me. But what is also a disgrace is the level of illegal migration, not just taking place in the United Kingdom, but across Europe. And we saw not so long ago in the enclave of Ceuta, I'm pronouncing it as. Some people call it sweater, but it's not a pullover. Where hundreds of migrants approached the shores, broke into the country, and we've now seen more shocking scenes as thousands of those migrants have charged through the streets as police try to move them on from the illegal camps that were set up. Well, I'm delighted now to be joined by Ralph Schollhammer. Good to see you. Good to meet you. Good morning.
2: Hey, Charlie, great to be on with you. I think this is our first time, if I'm not mistaken.
1: Do you know what? It is. I think we might have done another station before together, but very early in the morning.
2: That is possible.
1: But nothing compares to Saturday morning here at Weekend Breakfast. Give us your thoughts about this. More shocking scenes of migrants running rampant through the streets of Suez.
2: Well, I think what's very interesting about this is around 8 weeks ago, we were told by 90% of the legacy media that this whole crisis is over, that nothing is to see here, move on, move along. We still don't actually know the exact number of people that came on the first day. Originally, it was 60,000, then it was 70,000. The newest numbers are up to 92,000. Then we were told a few hundred remain, everybody else left. Now we hear that actually a few thousand remain and they have no intention of leaving. So I think the big story here is that my suspicion is that when it comes to the actual numbers, and I believe this is then true not just in Spain, but everywhere else in Europe and the UK as well, that we are not presented with the figures that are factually correct. And I mean, Spain is a good example. Just as a reminder, when Spain started its massive legalization program this year, they were expecting around 500,000 people. Currently, it's closer to 2 million. So that tells you one thing, whatever the intentions of the program were in the first place, that they didn't have the correct numbers to start with. So I think if we would make an honest assessment of migration, legal and illegal, I think the numbers might be significantly higher than the official reporting tells us.
1: And what does this mean for Spain? I mean, you know, part of the EU, but they've obviously got a problem. You know, Italy have a problem with migration on their own. Germany obviously have a problem. This is where it all started about 10 years ago. Mass migration taking place, but, you know, we're now seeing an increase in the illegal migration that takes place. We obviously feel it very keenly here in the United Kingdom. We don't want to see people taking part in those small boat crossings. But what can countries do, individual countries, what can Spain do now whilst trying to maintain itself as part of the EU, a very sort of, you know, liberal, happy-go-lucky, freedom of movement kind of organisation as it is, but they're obviously against this kind of mass migration. What should they be doing to control their borders that maybe other EU countries within the European Union and the UK can do as well?
2: Well, maybe on the most basic level, I think what Spain is showing is that compassion towards mass migration is cruelty towards your own population. I mean, even the legacy media is now reporting from about how the people in Ceuta feel, and it's not pleasant. People are afraid. People are scared to go out. It is as if they are under occupation of a foreign force. And this is a complete logical consequence. If you invite people in, but you have neither the setup, the resources to take care of them, this is what's bound to happen. Now, to your major question, let me say it very simple. Protect your borders. I mean, we have seen in the past, governments also in Spain are very capable of, using, for example, rubber bullets, all these kind of things, using force against their own population if there are demonstrations they don't like. And you can do the same thing at the border. As I'm saying, nobody's talking about shooting with live ammunition into the people, but you can use rubber bullets. You can use, I don't know what the English word is, water throwers. You can protect your borders in a non-lethal way. And to be very clear, this is the obligation of a state. There's this weird idea that once people arrive at your border, there is nothing you can do. That is not correct. You can do something. And by the way, if you do it once, even the human traffickers, the NGOs, by the way, who are cooperating with the traffickers, will say, this is no longer going to work. We have to look for another door in. And if you do the same thing there, then they will say, we have to look for another door in. And if you do the same thing there, at some point, right, illegal migration will recede and will become less. But we don't do this.
1: Rolf, Charlemagne, we've got to have to leave it there, only because of time and because I've been running over. But that point exactly, I think, will ring true a lot of people. What can you do? Well, just protect your borders. It's for national governments to take up the responsibility to make sure that we don't have illegal migrants coming into this country, taking over our communities, having to then, if they're deported, having to appeal their case, which can take up to 2 years for them to then actually get the result that is wanted, which is to get them on a plane out of the United Kingdom and Spain, if you're from that little conclave of Ceuta. 03444991000, or text the word talk to 87222. After the break, we'll be talking all defence things with former chair of the Defence Select Committee and former Tory MP Tobias Elwood. He joins me at live. This is the Home of Common Sense. This is Talk.
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1: Welcome back to the Home of Common Sense on Weekend Breakfast with me, Charlie Rowley. And we've been talking all things royals to Strictly. To what we're going to talk about now is our defence capabilities. The Prime Minister has been branded Blasé Burnham as the government appears unbothered by warnings that Vladimir Putin is preparing more attacks on Europe. Well, let's turn now to my next guest.

0: this country, and it's very, very worrying indeed.
1: Mm. And obviously, in order to defend our country, we've got to fund these defences. John Healey, former Defence Secretary, became the Chancellor of the Exchequer. Why has he not at this minute, or are you expecting that to be the rabbit out of the hat, if I can put it like that, in terms of the budget? Are you expecting the Chancellor to stand up at the dispatch box in just a few weeks' time when he delivers that budget to say, right, now is the time that we are going to fund defences where it might have been found wanting?
0: Well, you make such an important point, because this is, was the former defense secretary that made such a song and dance about the fact that we're not able to defend ourselves because the money isn't there. He resigned, and arguably that's the reason why Keir Starmer is no longer in number 10. He's now in the Treasury, so you think he'd be best placed to then make sure that we do upgrade our defense posture. But look at all the announcements from Andy Burnham since he's come into office. Nothing to do with defence, all to do with shoring up socialist support. So announcements on buses, homelessness, very honourable in their own right, but absolutely pushing away from it. And then when you add to that the fact that we find out that our British Army is having to cut back on non-essential training. This is the training that bonds our platoons, our companies, our combined forces together so they are ready to respond and also build resilience and capability. And yet, we're actually seeing numbers in our armed forces drop because of this. The training isn't up to par. And yet, as I say, the threats are actually increasing. Do I expect a rabbit to come out of that? Absolutely not, I'm afraid, because the bill is already there. The Chancellor is having to find money for all these other projects that Andy Burnham has already announced since becoming Prime Minister.
1: So as a former chair of the Select Committee, I mean, where can the money come from there, man? Because I'm sure you would have looked into the detail previously, and you're absolutely right. Look, Burnham has spent the summer, you know, giving out sort of sweets. He would argue trying to help with the cost of living when it comes to things like the bus cap and, you know, taking 20% off VAT for the hospitality sector. Yeah. But he got up at the dispatch box during PMQs not so long ago and said that, you know, national security cannot come at the expense of social security. So he's effectively saying, I'm not going to cut anything from the welfare budget. I'm not going to cut welfare to fund defence. Where can the Chancellor now get the money from if he is going to fund our defences properly?
0: Yeah, I mean, how shocking that was. Prime Minister's questions are usually just theatre. You don't actually learn anything about policy there. Yet what you've just outlined, the fact that the Prime Minister's commitment is to welfare rather than to defence. So make it very, very clear. This is actually about dealing with the new character of warfare. The warfare now is about harming our economy. It's not about us sending troops and so forth out to Ukraine. It's about the fact that Russia, every single day, is trying to harm our economy and make it very clear the link between our economy and our security. If you don't defend our economy, then there's less money in the Treasury, less money for all government departments, including welfare. And so welfare is the one area that I would start with. Go back to the Cold War. We spent about 5% of GDP on defence and about the same on welfare. Today, that welfare budget has ballooned to about 13%, and our defence budget is down to about 2.6%. So that's a starting point. But ultimately, the nation will be crying out for us to find the money to defend our economy, because the more our economy is harmed, the less money there is, the poorer we all are. That's what we need to wake up to. That's the reality that we now face.
1: Well, people will also be crying out to say that actually, you know, the Tories also had 14 years to maybe fund the defences as well. So, you know, this government is in the driving seat now. Yes, they've got to find the money. It's their responsibility. But there might be a bit of a burden to bear under the last Tory government. But people will also just want to know the threat of Russia. You know, Burnham's been described as blasé Burnham. That's in the Daily Mail today. But we've seen President Macron in France talk up the threat of a hybrid war. Donald Tusk in Poland has said something similar. I think there was an attack or a sort of a close encounter between a Russian airline and a Danish frigate that wasn't too far, that got too close. You know, Putin is flexing his muscles, isn't he? He is waging this sort of threat, ramping up the rhetoric. How much of a threat, though, are we from Russia? Are they really? I don't want to alarm my listeners on a Saturday morning device, but what threat do we really face from Russia? Or is it just this, you know, jostling and positioning that Russia seems to sort of throw itself around a bit?
0: A lot of points there. I mean, the very first one was, yes, we should have built up. We shouldn't have reduced our resilience over the last number of years. I was calling for an increase in defence spending back in 2019. But as you've just been listing there, other countries are now saying the threat has changed. So the circumstances today are not the same as they were in the last 14 years.

0: I'm pleased to say that Kemi Badenoch is one of the only leaders to say, I will identify where I'll get the money from. That's where we need to move forward. But you're right to say we need to understand those threats. So clipping of those undersea cables is going to happen in the next few months or indeed couple of years. Greater cyber attacks like we saw on Land Rover Jaguar. And then you touched on the attacks in Eastern Europe. There was a drone attack, a Russian drone attack on Leipzig in East Germany. That's the sort of thing that Russia is becoming ever more emboldened to do, because we condemn Russia's behavior, but we don't actually stand up to it. We're too intimidated. We're too risk averse. That are the threats that we're seeing from Russia. There's also coercion taking place, disinformation campaigns, and also election interference. This is the modern grey zone warfare that I'm afraid we are simply unprepared for as we stand right now.
1: A story that came up, obviously, a few days ago. I think Boris Johnson was in Ukraine. He was on a train in front of a train that was targeted in Ukraine by Russia. Was that a Russian attempt to take out our Prime Minister? Was it just bad timing? Did the Russians know about it, or are they not as savvy as they would want us to believe that they are?
0: Yeah, it's important to understand, I think, what happened there. The Russians would have been well aware of who was on the train. It wasn't just Boris Johnson. It was people like General Petraeus, the former Swedish Prime Minister Carl Bildt was there too. A lot of dignitaries. But they deliberately hit a stationary train that was in the vicinity. Had they hit that particular train with Boris on it, you can imagine the backlash from the international community. Russia wouldn't want to tip the balance over there. This was a warning shot. This was to say, don't visit Ukraine. Do not support this country. Stay out of this war. That was the message that Russia was trying to share. And what's happened is that each time Russia does something like this, we become ever desensitized as to what the norm is. We almost anticipate that this is the sort of things that Russia does. And we need to wake up to that and stand up to Russia. Otherwise, as I stress, we're going to get more and more of this.
1: Just very finally, on that last point, because you're hearing rumblings in America, usually from Americans, that would go figure, where they don't want to spend any more money on conflicts in Ukraine. People in the UK are talking about the cost of living crisis, but you know, and the lack of defence funding, but we're seeing a lot of money still going into defence to support Ukraine. How can that conflict come to an end? What do we have to do, A, as a UK, but also with whether it's the coalition of the willing or whether it's with additional allies? How do we bring that conflict to an end? Because Putin is losing support in his own country. He's gone to the polls. He's down in the opinion polls. You know, and Ukraine, it seems to me, can be on the up. How can that conflict come to an end? How can Europe win the day and push back Russia and send it packing where it belongs and to stop these petty threats?
0: Yeah, I mean, understanding what would happen if Ukraine lost is absolutely critical. That's the starting point, because if somehow, as some are calling, to say, what's this got to do with us? Let's back away, let's save our money, let's not send our munitions to Ukraine. Russia would not stop there. Its aggression would continue, possibly pushing into Georgia, Armenia, and so on, linking up with Iran. That's what could happen over the next decade, but certainly greater threats against the West, against Europe, to try and split us. That's what would actually continue. Bearing in mind that Russia and China and indeed Iran are increasingly on the same page. So it's our duty to support Ukraine as we've been doing. And the absence of not doing that has actually allowed the space to Russia continue and move on to a massive war effort. Don't forget that they can endure hardship in a way that Britain and European countries can't. They've lost 1 million casualties. Still, Putin has just won, although it's completely rigged, the parliamentary elections. His grip on Russia continues. So we mustn't kid ourselves that somehow Putin is going to disappear or be replaced. And if he is replaced, the next person will continue in the same spirit of aggression against Eastern Europe. So we absolutely must stand up to Russia. What's interesting in the last few days, in the last couple of days, is the fact that America has finally recognized that Putin is not interested in peace. And Trump has actually come out with some sanctions against the oil there. So finally, we might see Europe and America back on the same page, because that's worried me. I'm a dual national myself. I don't like it when the United States and Europe are At loggerheads and not facing our adversaries together. That gives space for, as I say, our competitors to take advantage of that and pursue their own agenda. So maybe we're going to see a change now that Trump has now pushed in some serious sanctions, oil sanctions against Moscow.
1: Tobias, well, thank you so much for your time. Just before you go, it's another question we're asking people today. Having learnt that the Prime Minister drinks between 12 to 15 cups of tea a day, I'm just keen to know, as the former Defence Chair, as a former MP, what gets you throughout through the day? What can you not live without?
0: Probably coffee. I drink a huge amount of coffee, but also Haribo wine gums. I'm afraid I lived in Germany, very close to the owner of the Haribo factory, and it's in my blood, I'm afraid. It's my fault. If you took that away from me, then I'd cease functioning.
1: Well, let's not do that, because you've been a great guest to have this morning. Great conversation, hugely insightful. Thank you so much, Tobias Selwood, for joining me there. I'm now ordering somebody to go out and get the Haribo. 0344 499 1000, that's the number to have your say on all the issues we're talking about. What did you think about that conversation with Tobias Selwood? Should we really be worried about Russia? Let me know. Text the word TALK to 87222. Your calls are coming in thick and fast, and your voice notes about Earl Spencer. We'll be getting through those later on. And also, are parents to blame? Should they be to blame for their kids' bad behaviour? Easy for you to say. Should they have their benefits taken away? Should they face a fine or jail time if they can't control their kids? 0344 499 1000. Text the word TALK to 87222. After the break, we're going to be talking to Charlie Wyatt, the football editor at The Sun, about all things sport taking place this weekend. There's a big game between Millwall and West Ham. Lots of rivalry there. Let's see how that kicks off. And later in the show, Edwina Curry joins me live on TALK to talk about her experience on Strictly Come Dancing that returns tonight. You don't want to miss it. This is the home of common sense. This is Charlie Rowley on Weekend Breakfast. This is TALK.
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13: Southall in London. South Road is blocked because of an accident between Park Avenue and Cambridge Road. Once again, there's major weekend roadworks in Bedfordshire. Northbound side of the A1, Great North Road, closed until Monday at Tempsford and Chorston. There's also roadworks today and tomorrow blocking the M42 in the West Midlands between Birmingham Airport and Coes Hill, junction 6 to 9. And Ellesmere Port in Cheshire, A41 Liverpool Road is closed. A serious accident between Backford Cross roundabout and Whitby Road at Backford. I'm Simon James.
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14: 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See it. Hear it. Talk it. Across the UK. Talk Energy. The home of common sense. 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
1: Welcome back to Weekend Breakfast with me, Charlie Rowley, here at the home of common sense. And because this show can do absolutely everything, and we'll be talking about celebrity a little bit later on with Edwina Curry, who was a contestant on That Strictly Come Dancing, as that returns tonight. We're also talking sport, one of my favourite parts of the show, where I'm delighted to now be joined by Charlie White, the former editor, football editor at The Sun. I've overly promoted you there. good morning. Thank you for joining me on this Saturday morning. Lots to talk about in the Premier League last night. Chelsea, are they suffering?
23: Well, they're not doing quite as well as everyone expected. Alonso, he came in amid much fanfare. I still think they'll be all right, but he's had a big rebuilding job to do. And last night they faced a Brentford team, you know, West London rivals, who are a really, really good team. And it wasn't much of a game, but they ended up getting a bit of a hammering. So a bit of a reality check, because there are a lot of Chelsea fans at the start of the season thinking we could give Arsenal a run for their money this season. I don't think Chelsea are going to. I think they'll probably get in the top five. But they've got a tough few weeks coming up. Great result for Brentford, by the way. Brilliant football team. Really pleased for them.
1: Yeah, absolutely. I must fully declare to you that I am an Arsenal fan. Any match that sort of sees our rivals within London, I know Brentford is, then I'm all for it. So well done to Brentford last night. What else have we got coming up later today? Spurs, another rival of Arsenal, as everybody should know by now. Still waiting to get a Premier League victory?
23: Yeah, goal as well would be nice, wouldn't it? I mean, after I've spoken to you, I'm packing my bags, I'm heading down to Brighton for Brighton Arsenal, so I expect Arsenal to continue their...
1: Where else would you rather be?
23: Absolutely, though. I still think, whatever Man City do, I still think Arsenal are going to wrap up the title by that much, I think. But yeah, Tottenham need to score a goal. So they're having a bad season. Again, I think fans were hoping for more. Again, they'll be okay under Zerbi. But again, I was listening to Talk at the start of the season. There were some Tottenham fans thinking they were going to finish second behind Arsenal and actually going to challenge Arsenal for the title, which was always going to be absolutely utter nonsense.
1: Second bottom maybe, but
23: yeah, I think at the moment they might be settled for fourth and bottom again, third year in a row.
1: Well, and you know, I know people will you know think that I'm not taking it too seriously. A, because I'm an Arsenal fan, but B, it would be. I mean, it'd be huge if Spurs went down. You know, given the size of their club and certainly the football stadium. But obviously, they just stayed up last year, pipping West Ham to the post. Who did get relegated? They face Millwall for the first time in how many years?
23: 14 years, and that was the League Cup, and there was you know crowd issues there. Obviously, it's a lunchtime kickoff. When we knew that game was going to happen, yeah, fierce rivals. I think unless you live in London, I'm not sure people realise quite how much they hate each other.
1: Mm.
23: It's much bigger than Arsenal, Tottenham or Chelsea, Spurs. I thought it was going to be the first game on police advice to have to kick off at sunrise, you know, with a 5 a.m. kickoff, just because, you know, there are concerns. There's a huge area in London today where you're not going to be allowed to sort of be seen with a beer. You'll be a huge number of police, but it's going to be a brilliant atmosphere, brilliant game. tough game for West Ham. They're top of the table, but Millwall, I went there a few weeks ago in the away end to watch them against Norwich, and they're selling out every game. They're always going to sell out this match today. So it will be a brilliant atmosphere, a brilliant experience, and I hope it goes off without any problems, of course.
1: Well, you're absolutely right. We've got our weekend editor. We've given him the day off, Dean Spencer. He will be at that match, and if should there be any problems, I've told him to call in directly so we can say our goodbyes. because it can get a bit tasty down there.
23: It really can. I mean, the League Cup game at Upton Park, I mean, it was classified as a riot last time because it was so bad. I mean, the game was interrupted, there was problems at the station, so that's why there's a huge police operation today.
1: Yeah, you're absolutely right. Charlie, we've got to leave it there. Charlie Wyatt, football editor at The Sun. Thanks so much for joining me. Always love to do a bit of sport, even though we've got Talk Sports. This is the station next door that is absolutely dedicated to it. I think on a Saturday morning here at Weekend Breakfast, we should be covering everything, and we certainly do. Coming up after the break, we've got Edwina Curry, who'll be talking to us about her experience on Strictly Come Dancing. But first, let's go to a quick call before the break. We've got Tarquin in London. Hello, Tarquin.
0: Charlie, how are you, sir?
1: All the better for hearing you on a Saturday morning.
0: Likewise. You sound very bright and breezy. Well, so do I, come to think of it. Why am I so bright?
1: Because you're listening to Talk, that's why.
0: Well, exactly. Who was that gentleman from the... Was it Ben Wallace's voice we heard? I didn't quite...
1: Tobias Elwood was the...
0: Tobias, was it? I didn't know that Tobias Elwood had dual nationality. That's interesting. I wonder what other country he's... is he American, like Boris or something?
1: Yes.
0: Interesting.
1: But you want to talk about what he said about Vladimir Putin or Russia?
0: Yeah, that, on that point alone, I think that the majority of normal, air quotes, you know, alarm clock Britain, really are more concerned about rubber dinghies than they are about glasnost, perestroika and whatever Boris has got. Putin's got up his sleeve about his plans for Grand Britannia. I don't think he does, quite honestly. I think he finds us rather irritating, and our membership of NATO is rather irritating. I think he has no grand designs on anything remote. I mean, the thing is, the claims that they made, this political propaganda hearsay of, oh, yeah, Boris was on this train and they could have got him if they wanted. I don't think, why would they target an ex-PM? I mean, it's not like he's making any executive decisions at all. I do believe a lot of this is hot air, Ben, Charlie, basically.
1: I mean, Boris has been very outspoken still, having since left number 10 Downing Street. He's been very vocal against Vladimir Putin and Russia, and has always voiced his support for Ukraine. But as Tobias was saying, you know, there were lots of other people on that train as well. So maybe we should be more fearful of Russia. Thanks so much, Tarquin. Always good to speak to you on a Saturday morning. Let me know what you think about all the topics that we're covering this morning. We've been talking about Earl Spencer. Was he right to publish the memoir that he has, or should he keep quiet? 0344 499 1000, that's the number to call, or send a voice note, or you can text the word talk to 87222. We're also asking the question, are parents ever to blame for their kids' bad behaviour? The government is drawing up plans to either strip benefits from unruly children, their parents who receive them, or send them to jail. Is that the right approach? Text talk to 87222. And we've discovered that the Prime Minister drinks between 12 to 15 cups of tea a day. As a bit of fun for this Saturday morning, we're asking you, what can you not live without? Let me know. 0344 499 1000. As I say, text the word talk to 87222. After the break, we will be interviewing Edwina Curry, former Strictly Come Dancing contestant, asking her about her experience on the show as it returns tonight. All of that and more. This is the home of common sense. This is Weekend Breakfast with me, Charlie Rowley. Stay tuned. This is Talk.
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3: From the Sky News Centre at 9. The Danish Prime Minister's office says an agreement with the US over Greenland will strengthen North Atlantic and Arctic security. Donald Trump says a deal will see America develop a significant military presence there. It follows months of tensions with allies over him urging Denmark to hand over the territory. July's NATO summit was one example.
4: And it's surrounded by China ships and Russian ships. And that's not going to happen. The ships, it's not going to happen. It was Greenland that, and it continues to be, That should be controlled by the United States, not by Denmark.
3: Earl Spencer says his abiding memory after his sister Diana's funeral was a concern for Prince Harry. In an extract from his new book, he recalls how tiny and bereft the prince looked. A fire has broken out at the Great Grand Burston Hotel in Folkestone, with 26 engines sent to the scene at one point. The local council says people staying there are being evacuated to a nearby welfare centre. People are being urged to stay away from the area. Elsewhere, on the first day of the Lib Dem conference, the leader is expected to visit a fish and chip shop. Sir Ed Davey wants to highlight the cost of living pressures that make that meal difficult for so many to afford. To sport now, where in football, Harry Kane has set another landmark. The England captain has scored his 100th Bundesliga goal for Bayern Munich, and he's done it on his 98th top-flight appearance for the German side, 31 games faster than the previous record holder.
5: Very proud, to be honest, to reach 100 goals in the Bundesliga. Obviously, I've done it in the Premier League, so now to have it in a different league is something I'm really proud of. All I can say is big thanks to the team. For me personally, I'm just very happy to be here playing with these players. I know I'm going to get chances. I know I'm going to score goals.
3: And Chelsea boss Xabi Alonso has conceded his players aren't capable of competing for 90 minutes. They suffered a second-half collapse to lose 3-0 at Brentford last night. That's the latest. I'm Imani Rana.
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1: Hey, very good morning to you. It has just gone 9 o'clock. It is Saturday, the 19th of September, and you are joining me, Charlie Rooney, here at the Home of Common Sense for the weekend breakfast show, and I'm delighted to have your company for the next hour. We have been talking about the royal revelations, where the drama deepens, where Earl Spencer has spoken out, insisting he's telling the truth. This is in an interview that he's given with the BBC's Laura Koonsberg. He has doubled down on his exclusive memoir, The Twists and Turns Continue. We've been taking all your calls and messages about that throughout the day. We've also been asking the question, is Putin waging a war on Europe? Prime Minister Andy Burnham was accused of being blasé Burnham, as the government has appeared unbothered by warnings that Vladimir Putin is preparing more attacks on Europe. And we've been asking you the question today. Should parents lose benefits for their children's crimes? The government is considering removing benefits or jail time even for the poor kids' behaviour. We'll be talking to Peter Blexley, a former Metropolitan Police officer, about that a little later on. We've done a bit of sport. We'll be joined by Steve Denyer for his Retro Rewind, a brilliant Virgin Radio presenter. He'll be giving us that, which I know you all look forward to on a Saturday. And it's been revealed that the Prime Minister drinks between 12 to 15 cups of tea a day. So a bit of a fun question for you this morning. What can you not live without? What gets you throughout the day, apart from weekend breakfast here at the Home of Common Sense, here at Talk? And I'm just on my second cup of coffee, which is quite extraordinary, actually, given that we've been here since about 4:30 this morning. So thank you very much, Phil Dave, that's just delivered that to me. Very kind of you. Your calls and texts on all those topics have been coming in thick and fast. I just want to read a couple to you now before we go to Edwina Curry, who I cannot wait, by the way, to interview. I love Strictly Come Dancing. I am a secret fan. Can you tell I like the sequins? Was that a... You can tell I like the sequins. Do you know, one of my first days in this office, after meeting Jeremy Carl, who I do a lot for the weekend weekday breakfast with on a Wednesday and Friday, he said, Charlie, you can foxtrot, he said. And then he got my name wrong. I'll leave that with you. 0344 499 1000, that's the number to call if you want your say in all those stories. Luke from Hampshire says, good morning, Charlie. Can we please just get real with this story? Posh bloke says another posh bloke didn't like his ex-wife. No one cares. People can't afford to eat at the moment in this country. That's in relation to Earl Spencer. A lot of people saying that, why are we talking about this? Well, it's front page of every national newspaper this morning. It still rumbles on with revelations of, you know, the relationship breakdown between Charles Spencer, the King Charles, and Diana. And an interview has been given to the BBC, which is being aired on Sunday. Lots to look forward to there. Dave says, morning, Charlie. Naughty kids are all suffering from mental health and ADHD. I don't think they are. I got smacked as a kid when I was naughty back in the late 1960s. Don't think we can return back there now, Dave, but I take the point. But he says, before ADHD was invented as an excuse for bad behaviour, the buck stops with parents. That's from Dave in Stoke. Let me know your thoughts. 0344 499 1000, or text the word talk to 87222. I am now delighted that I can bring on Edwina Curry, as it were, former contestant of Strictly Come Dancing, friend and fan of Talk TV. Good morning, Edwina.
8: Good morning. I should have worn my sparklies this morning, shouldn't I?
1: Oh, I would have loved it. I would have loved it. How are you? Welcome to Talk Weekend Breakfast.
8: I am about to start my first cup of coffee.
1: Well, yes, on that, is that what you can't live without? I mean, the Prime Minister gets through between 12 and 15 a day.
8: Well, I mean, the immediate thought that occurs to me is he must have a hell of a bladder. Either that is, or he's forever making excuses to find the nearest loo. I mean, goodness me. That's a bit excessive.
1: It is. I mean, I know people love tea in the UK, but, you know, you're right, a bit excessive. Let's talk about Strictly Come Dancing, if we may. You were a contestant, and it's changed a lot since then. I'm not sure whether you were part of the series where they had to introduce chaperones and all the rest of it, but are you looking forward to its return this evening?
8: Yes, very much indeed. You know, tonight's programme, of course, is pre-recorded because they have been dancing since the beginning of August and getting fitted out for all their kit. I was voted out first time. So what we did then was we had two programmes as starters. We had to do two different dances. And by the time I finished and I was the first out, I'd been dancing for 5 solid weeks. And believe me, Charlie, if you do it, it's very, very hard work. It's a lot of fun, and you will be amazed what you look like, and all your friends will be enormously impressed, and I would strongly recommend it, not least because you'll do far better than I did. But it can make a star of somebody completely unknown, and that's, I think, part of the fun. This year, we've got 3 new presenters, and that's going to be absolutely wonderful. Josh Widdicombe gave a wonderful interview to The Times earlier this week, and he said he'd actually, when Tess Daly announced that she was not going to do it any longer, Tess and Claudia, he actually sent them a message saying, all right, I'm up for it, and was really very surprised indeed when they came back and said, yeah, come and talk to us.
1: Oh, He threw his hat into the ring, didn't he?
8: They've got, yes, according to the interview in The Times, and they've got Emma Willis and Johannes Radebe, and that strikes me as absolutely fabulous lineup. In fact, I suspect for the first week or two, we'll all be more interested in the new presenters and seeing what their chemistry is like than we will in many of the dancers, most of us have never heard of.
1: Yeah, well, that's part of the criticism that the show's faced, hasn't it? That actually a number of the people and the contestants that they've got, they're not celebrities at all. No one's ever heard of them. Does that ring true to you, or does it matter? Is it sort of just a new form of media? There are some of these people are in all walks of life. Some of them are, you know, TikTok, social media stars. That, you know, the BBC is right to be branching out to include some of those celebrities, in inverted commas.
8: Well, I'm struck that some of them even needed to be told what to say in the little puff on BBC News. You know, everyone starts with, I am so excited that, really? Goodness me. They're lovely. They're lovely young people. They're mums and grandmas. They freely admit they're big fans of Strictly and are thrilled to bits that they're going to be on it. And we're all going to get to know a number of gorgeous young things, as well as one or two slightly older or more jaded ones. I quite fancy the dog trainer. I think he might be fun to watch. And we have got Dame Sarah Storey, don't underestimate really successful athletes of one kind or another, because they're very good at doing the training. They're usually pretty fit. They can get their heads around doing all sorts of different things. And she's a Paralympian who's won medals in two different sports. Mm. But the footballer, what's his name? Anyway, the footballer probably won't last very long because they're terribly wooden. They're only any good at kicking at goals. They're nice to talk to, but can't see it.
1: I see.
8: Well, my tip would be probably Jamie Winston, because she is both gorgeous and capable and got a good background. And yeah, I think she'll have the determination and the guts to do it without whinging, which some of them do.
1: Yes, I think the footballer is Sean Wright Phillips. It's just been whispered into my my ear. I just want to ask you, though, you talked about the resilience of some of the sports personalities that turn up at the show. I actually think that there is a lot to be said about that, but I also think that it's the resilience of people like you, you know, former MPs, people that have actually been in very tough positions in public life, which I don't think, and call me old-fashioned, it can be said for some of the celebrities that might have had it a bit too easy. So, you know, my question, that's the preface to the question which I'm about to ask you, which is, how has the show been able to maintain, or has it maintained its support all of these years, when there have been allegations of, you know, some of the professional dancers being a bit too rough with, you know, the celebrities? You know, are the celebrities just too precious? Do they just need to get on with it? You know, these are professional dancers at the end of the day. If they sort of, you know, pull you here and push you in, give you a bit of a kick and, you know, shout at you, well, it's their job. They're professional athletes as well. You've just got to suck it up and get on with it, haven't you?
8: That's absolutely right. One or two, it's not been a lot of them, but one or two, I think, of the celebs have thought that they were signing up for sitting on a sofa for 6 weeks or 8 weeks, and they have found it really very, very hard indeed. And the professionals, some of them realise they're making an entertainment programme. You know, Anton Dubek always did. So Anton was always given the joke candidate and actually ended up dancing really quite well, or at least being entertaining TV, as he was with the late lamented Anne Widdecombe, which was kind of wonderful stuff. Some of them think they're actually entering a dance competition. Oh, it's not a dance competition. It's entertainment TV of the very finest kind. And I think one or two, particularly the Italian men, terribly macho, and they really wanted to win. I think that can end up just slightly crossing the line into bullying. But, coordinators of one kind or another, no, thank you. Mm. That doesn't strike me as a way forward for a programme like this. It's light-hearted. It's Saturday night entertainment. It's get your sequins on, pour a glass of wine, invite the neighbours in and enjoy yourself. That's what it is.
1: Well, I'm coming to yours later on, if that's what we've got this evening. That's my perfect Saturday night in, although I am here tomorrow morning for breakfast as well, so maybe the producers will stop me doing that. But just on the bullying, did you see anything like that when you were sort of training, when you were going through that process? Did you see any of the thing that, you know, any of the stuff that we've heard about or read about in the papers?
8: The only kind of broigus, as Jewish people would say, the only kind of sort of fights between or arguments between anybody on the set or around were really between the management or whoever was doing the studio production and some of the professionals, because some of the professionals really wanted to show off how good they were, and the push was always to be, no, you go over there, we're looking not at your twinkle toes, but at your partner, you're not the important person in this. You get egos flying around. It was entertaining for me, at least, having been in politics all my life, Charlie, to sit quietly at the back of the room, massaging my sore toes and listening to the chat that went on between some of the senior, more macho presenters, none of whom actually stayed on the programme for very, very long. If they're going to stay, like lovely Johannes Radebe, I think he's absolutely adorable. I'd bring him home any Saturday night. if they're going to stay, they adapt to the fact that this is entertainment pure and simple. And the sweeter and the more genuine the heart that's shown, the better the programme.
1: Well, I'll see if I can put you in touch with Johannes. There you are. This is a service here. This is a public service here at Talk Breakfast over a weekend. The very final question I wanted to ask you just on this, Edwina, is the front page of The Mirror has an exclusive interview with Craig Revel-Horwood. The headline says, "My dear friend Anne." It's obviously the first programme since Anne Widdecombe's tragic murder. They're obviously going to pay tribute to her in some form. The right thing to do, you'd say?
8: Oh, absolutely. Absolutely. I mean, she was on the programme right through for, I think, 7 weeks, which means she was there with them for nearly 3 months. And she put her heart and soul into it. I think it changed her life, because in Parliament, you know, she was a really sort of acerbic personality, and took no quarter of any kind. And I think occasionally that pushed her into adopting policies or promoting policies that were really quite cruel. But, and I've said that in public at the time and indeed since. Once she left Parliament, and once she got onto Strictly and realised that actually people treated her with a great deal of respect and affection, she relaxed a lot and she was a much, much nicer person. And Anton deserves an absolute medal for the way in which he encouraged this really quite spiky lady to become a much warmer human being. And that's, I think, now how we remember her. And the whole of Strictly, I think, will honour her, and that will be a good thing to do, and it will be something that's reflected on every single sofa in the country.
1: Yeah, I think you're absolutely right, Edwina. I couldn't put it better myself. We've got to leave it there, but do join me again on Weekend Breakfast or any time on Talk, should I have the pleasure of being back with you again. That was Edwina Currie there, the former Conservative Minister and Strictly contestant back in 2011. Will you be tuning in? Let me know. You've been also letting me know about all of the topics that we've been talking about today. Earl Spencer's revelations continue in the Daily Mail. They're serialised there, the memoir that he's bringing out. We've also been asking the querents, parents ever to blame for their children's behaviour? The government are looking at to taking away benefits from parents or even sending them to jail if they can't keep their kids under control. 0344 499 1000, or text the word talk to 87222. Just want to read out a couple of texts that have come in just on that issue about the parents. Sue from Oxfordshire says, "Hi Charlie, I think parents need to learn to say no to their children and mean it. It is a parent's role to discipline their children, not the state's or for schools. Children need boundaries, and that starts from a very young age." Sue, that is common sense personified, and this is the home of common sense, as we know. Vinny says, "This was talked about many years ago. The sins of the kids paved by the parents didn't go anywhere then." So Vinny says this has been something that's talked about before, that, you know, the state has said that it would take away people's benefits or send parents to jail. Nothing has happened. But maybe that's why we're in the situation that we're in. You know, antisocial behaviour is on the up. Crime, having a phone theft, particularly in London, is on the up. Parents need to get a grip of their children. They shouldn't be sending them to school without them being potty trained. They certainly shouldn't be sending their children to school who don't even know how to brush their teeth. It's beggars belief. We've got one voice note on Earl Spencer, I think, before we go to a break. Can we do that? Can we get George? What's George got to say on Earl Spencer?
9: Morning, Charlie. Hope you're having a great show. George from Leicester. So what I think about Earl Spencer, I think he's an absolute tard. If he's got any ounce of decorum or compassion for his nephews to bring this all back through the mud, he's an absolute pleb. I mean, why now? He is an absolute disgrace. Take care, mate. Bye for now.
1: Thanks very much for that. Keep those voice notes coming in. 0344 499 1000. I just want to go to Matt as well before we take a break, who's answered the question. He's the only one so far that's answered the question from the great British public about what it is that you can't live without.
10: Charlie! Martin Huddersfield. What can I live without? Talk TV and my kids. Now, my question for you, sir, why have you come dressed as Jeremy Kyle?
1: Yes, I missed that question. Sorry, someone's talking in my ear, but quite right too. Why have I come dressed as Jeremy Kyle? I don't think that I have. I mean, it's Saturday. It's Saturday morning. If you can't dress down a little bit on Saturday morning, when can you? But we've got so many great topics. The sleeves are rolled up, and the topics keep on coming. Thank you so much. That was George there and Matt. 0344 499 1000. Text the word talk to 87222. After the break, we'll be talking to the brilliant former Metropolitan Police Detective. That is Peter Blexley on all things crime that are taking place in this country. You don't want to miss it. Stay tuned to the home of common sense. This is Talk.
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16: Southall in London. A closure continues of South Road following an accident. We have major weekend roadworks in the West Midlands, blocking both sides of the M42 between Birmingham Airport and Coleshill, junction 6-9. And Ellesmere Port in Cheshire, after a serious collision, the A41 Liverpool Road is shut. That's between Backford Cross roundabout and Whitby Road at Backford. Also delays at Newcastle upon Tyne, the A1 Western Bypass, both directions over Blaydon Flyover, junction 73 to 74. There's been an accident involving a lorry. I'm Simon James.
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1: Welcome back to Weekend Breakfast with me, Charlie Rowdy, and I'm delighted to be joined by former Met Police Detective Peter Blexley, a fan of this show, friend of this channel, celebrity. To all those that tune in, good morning, Peter.
24: Good morning, and you'll notice that I have not dressed down this Saturday morning.
1: You're putting me to shame. And you're getting a round of applause from the gallery, I see, Peter. Well, I'll be having words with Jeremy Kyle. I mean, maybe I shouldn't be taking a leaf out of his fashion book, but there we go. Thanks so much for joining me this morning, Peter. I know you're incredibly busy, so let's crack on. One of the questions we're asking people, which I want to come out with straight out the traps, is about parents and parents looking after their children. The government is considering taking benefits away from parents who have unruly kids or maybe facing jail time. Where do you stand as a former copper and Bobby on the beat that parents should be in control of their unruly kids?
24: If the parents, like we've seen this week, not only in the south of England but also in Scotland, have encouraged, in fact instructed their children to go and carry out shoplifting, for example, then they are conspiring to commit a criminal offence. So they should be arrested, they should be charged, and where appropriate, they should be put in prison. And therefore, their children, if they are under the age of 10, and therefore under the age of criminal responsibility, if relatives can't look after them and bring them up properly, then put them in care. So parents in prison, kids in care, strip all the benefits. That might just teach them a lesson.
1: I mean, some people might say, and we've had a couple of texts in today, actually, that say that, you know, actually putting parents in jail, well, that's just going to, you know, make the problem even worse, because the kids are still let loose. They're still roaming around, causing that antisocial behaviour. What good does that do? I mean, is putting parents in prison just a step too far? Or is it going to teach them a lesson? You're right. Is it going to teach them a lesson?
24: This is the fluffy, flaky, perverse, liberal kind of woke nonsense that has got this country into the mess that it's into. We need deterrence. We need the law to be enforced robustly. We need people to be punished suitably. And yes, given an opportunity to rehabilitate should they wish to take up that opportunity. It is the liberalism of the last few decades that have got us with boarded up high streets, lawless high streets, people in face masks, shopping epidemic, shoplifting epidemic, knife crime epidemic, antisocial behaviour off the Richter scale, dreadful driving the length and breadth of the country. This is lawlessness. This is what liberalism, fluffiness, woke, pathetic attitudes without suitable punishment, that's where it gets you.
1: Well, let's talk about some of these stories that are in the papers as well. There was one that caught our eye this morning here at Talk Towers, where balaclava children steal from a corner shop with their parents. Now, first of all, the idea of the balaclava, what would you say about banning face coverings in total, or just the balaclava, or all religious wear? Where do you stand as a former police officer about that?
24: I detest face coverings. And a lot of this stems from the fact that back in the day, when I had a gun in my hand, I had to tackle armed robbers with a stocking mask over their faces. I do not like people disguising their identity, no matter what the reason. Of course, if you have a valid medical purpose for wearing a mask, we'll carry that medical accreditation with you at all times. If you're a welder, of course, you need to wear a face mask, but only when you're welding. If the temperature perhaps drops to -4 degrees, then perhaps the law can be loosened in those circumstances. But I detest face coverings. We've got an increase in the use of facial recognition cameras, which is very, very good. It's scooping up lots and lots of wanted criminals, dangerous people, and getting them off the streets. So no face coverings unless of the aforementioned exemptions that I spoke about.
1: Including religious reasons?
24: No face coverings. Medical conditions, if it's a work necessity, or if it gets to -4 degrees. Other than that, let's see who you are.
1: Very strong stuff there, and I think a lot of people would agree with you, Peter. I'm just asking the question. And what we couldn't see, or what people who are listening can't see maybe on the screens, is that we're seeing with people, these are tots, these are young kids as young as 5 wearing balaclavas, and they're going into what appears to be an open marketplace, just picking up fruits and veg with their parents, seemingly just standing idly. Kids as young as 5 wearing balaclavas, robbing a joint. I mean, that's an absolute disgrace.
24: Yeah, and there's been reports of this happening in Scotland as well. And of course, it is the responsibility of the parents. They are the people to be blamed. Lock them up, put their kids in care if the grandparents can't raise them properly, for example. But the fault of this lies with the police, who years ago decided that shoplifting was a bit beneath them and that they had other more important things to do. So they abandoned patrolling the streets and they abandoned prosecuting shoplifters, arresting them and charging them. And this is where it's got us. It's also got us, as I previously alluded to the knife crime epidemic, the shoplifting epidemic, the general lawlessness of masked up people with knives and machetes and electric bikes, causing absolute terror in their high streets, in our towns, in our cities, and sometimes in our villages. We are approaching a tipping point. And the choice that we have is very, very stark. Do we want the police to patrol the streets once again to get some semblance of law-abiding people onto the streets, tackling these vile criminals, or do we just want things to carry on getting worse?
1: Well, that's what's happening in the UK, seemingly, as it is. But you talked about a deterrent, not just of crime, but this can, we need a deterrent in the UK, it seems to me, to stop illegal immigrants coming into the UK, taking that small boat crossing, and then going on to commit the crimes that we do. We hear yet again a piece in the Mail, another story where an illegal migrant, this is in the Sun, apologies, who turned into a Deliveroo driver, who was able to rape a woman and was stalking our hospital. Where will this end, Peter Blexley? As a former police officer, you know, what do the police do when they come across these people? You know, how do you have the powers to go after these people? Why doesn't the government, how can we not deport these people? I mean, I've got so many questions running through my mind, Peter. I don't know where to actually start with this one. But it is yet another story of someone breaking into the country, committing a crime that seemingly is just part of the norm these days.
24: I need to put a bit of flesh on the bones of this absolutely abominable crime. A young woman goes out to enjoy herself one evening in London. She's on a bus, she feels unwell, so she gets off of the bus, and then this predatory, dirty, filthy piece of garbage who came to the UK from Algeria on a tourist visa and then overstayed, so was here illegally, raped this woman so violently, so viciously, leaving no less than 33 bruises on her body, that she has been so traumatised by this abominable attack that she has tried to take her own life. She regards life as worthless now and not worth living. And he received a pathetic 21-year sentence, and he probably won't serve anywhere near that. This crime is on the politicians and on the civil servants and on the border force and all those people who manifestly did not do their job in scooping up this piece of dirt and kicking him out of the country. And we've got thousands of them. And we get case after case after case of rape, murder, sexual assault, and much, much more committed by people who should simply not be in the United Kingdom. They need rounding up by the boatload, the busload, the coachload, the lorry load, and they need kicking out.
1: Peter Blexley, we've got to leave it there, only because of time, but I always enjoy talking to you. This is the home of common sense. You speak common sense no end, and a lot of people would agree with you there. How on earth are we allowing people to come into our country that we're now seemingly handing leaflets to say, by the way, if you're coming into the UK, don't attack our women, don't rape young women in this country. It is an absolute disgrace. We are at a crossroads here in the United Kingdom. I really feel that. 0344 499 1000, text the word talk to 87222 to have your say on that story. Before we go to Maria in the Cotswolds, who I know is hanging on to talk to me, and thank you, Maria, for bearing with me, I just want to read out a few of your texts. Charlie, not all naughty nippers are the offspring of benefit claimants. Some are the offspring of the middle and upper classes. That's from Wayne in Frodsham. You're absolutely right, Wayne. It's not just people seemingly from lower class areas. Of course, there are kids from all backgrounds who commit antisocial behaviour and need to be punished. You're absolutely right. Morning, Charlie. If that was my child robbing somewhere, I would be marching my child down to the police station. Some people should never have children. Well, Tina, you know, you're absolutely right. If you can't control your kids, if you can't teach them how to go to the loo before they go to school, if you can't help them brush their teeth, then you've got a question. Why on earth are you feeling able to be a parent in the first place? And the very final one is from Lorraine in Newcastle that says, good morning, Charlie. At what point is this situation with Charles Spencer and Harry treason? They are both clearly trying to bring down the monarchy and should suffer the consequences. Harry should be removed from the line of succession. Well, he's already no longer a working royal, so let's maybe leave that one there. But you know, let me know what you think. Someone who is going to tell me what they think about Earl Spencer, I'm delighted to be joined by Maria from the Cotswolds. Good morning, Maria.
17: Oh, am I actually on?
1: You are. You're talking to me. It's Weekend Breakfast with me, Charlie Rowdy, here at Talk.
17: I've been watching you since about 6 o'clock, and I rang then, and I've forgotten what I was going to ask you.
1: Oh, well, we're glad to have you now. I knew you were hanging on the end of the phone, and I wanted to get back to you, so thank you for staying with us.
17: That's all right.
1: Have you remembered what you wanted to say?
17: Well, it was about Earl Spencer, actually.
1: Oh, right. Do you think do you believe what he says in some of these revelations?
17: I've actually had a thought about it, and I've spoken to several friends, several of my friends about it, actually. And all agree that he did say that. Charles, we believe that. We actually believe it, because when you think about it seriously, right?
1: Mm.
17: Charles and Diane separated for a long time, didn't they? Before she died. Before, sadly, she died. And he'd already agreed, he'd already admitted in a television interview, Charles, in June, I think it was, something like that, that he'd had he admitted to him in infidelity.
1: Yes, they had. Oh, yes. No. They had their problems. Yeah, there's no denying that.
17: Of course they did. Yeah, and I think that it would be quite easy to just say, you know, that when she died, it would have been easier to forget about it, kind of thing, because it was all different timelines, wasn't it? You know, I mean. They'd broken up, they hadn't been with each other, and he didn't, you know, it was when he said it to Earl Spencer when he rang him, and he actually put the phone down on him because he said, you know, he couldn't believe he could actually say that.
1: Well, he said...
17: I do believe he said it.
1: You're absolutely right, Marie. And in an interview that Earl Spencer's given with Laura Kingsburg at the BBC, which is being aired on Sunday, he says that King Charles, Prince Charles, as he was at the time, was ranting. That went ballistic at him. And he looks Laura Kingsburg in the eye and says, I am telling the truth, but we will never know. We were not there. But it is a fascinating conversation piece, if nothing else. Even if you're up to the neck in it and want to talk about other things like the cost of living, which might be slightly more important on people's minds. Maria, I'm so glad that we got you on. I'm back tomorrow for Weekend Breakfast, and I'm sure this story will rumble on. If you want to call again then, do let me know.

0: 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So let's dance like never before. 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It could be you.
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6: Welcome back to Weekend Breakfast with me, Charlie Rowley. I'm delighted to be joined now by our Talk's very own Samara Gill. Samara, good morning.
7: Morning, Charlie. Great to be with you.
6: Oh, great to have you here. The topic that has been dominating this morning is obviously all about Earl Spencer. Whether people are keen on talking about it or not, they think we could have better things to be talking about. What is your take on the latest revelations this morning of Earl Spencer in his book?
7: Look, the latest thing, the thing that's hit all the front pages, is the fact that the Queen wanted to give Diana HRH titles, basically wanted to give those titles back after her death. Now, Earl Spencer kind of hits back in his rendition of it, saying that he thought that it's too little too late, basically, because she had her title stripped of her when she got divorced with the king. So that's the latest drama. But this whole thing really, really honestly is bringing the entire nation into disrepute. And I know that sounds very crazy, but I actually think that what Earl Spencer is doing is almost traitorous. Pulling the king, who's got cancer, into this battle almost 30 years later is disrespectful beyond belief. And I have to say that I believe that him and Harry are working in tandem, allegedly, kind of both trying to rehab their reputation and cash in on Diana's legacy. And it's disgusting. I mean, the way that Charles Spencer, we've got footage of him saying after the death of Diana that A, he would never talk about this publicly, but also B, that the king was nothing more than nice and lovely, is really interesting. You know, why has he changed his tune 25 years later when there's a book deal, a bunch of cash at stake, and he's four divorces in? I think it's all very fishy, the timing of this, Charlie. Mm.
6: Some people will say that Prince Harry has sort of given Earl Spencer cover. Harry bought out his book Spare, he up sticks and left the UK, he sort of tarnished his family's reputation. The damage has sort of already been done. Earl Spencer's just sort of jumping in on the bandwagon. What do you say about that?
7: I say that's completely spot on. As I penned in my column, this is Spare the prequel. And honestly, I mean, when I was reading the first chapter, I thought, my goodness, what a magnificent vat of Spencer psychodrama this is. You know, Earl Spencer's publisher must be absolutely rubbing their hands together. I don't know how much the advance has been, but every paragraph is another family grenade. And, you know, Maria, your caller beforehand, I think that she was right in the way that she believes that Charles said what he said about Diana after the death, you know, that he was gleeful. I don't know about the tone. Tone is very easily disputable, but maybe he did say that comment about, you know, that they'll forget about her soon enough. But who knows what that was said in and what context. You know, Earl Spencer very conveniently leaves out a lot of details here. He ended the first chapter, which was released on the Daily Mail site, by saying that Diana came to him saying that Charles was having an affair with his valet, and then conveniently doesn't elaborate on anything, and also claims in the book that he had no follow-up questions to that. Now, if my sister was married to the future king, I'd be asking a few more questions about a potential homosexual relationship, which is what he's alleging here. I mean,

0: It is absolutely, people are saying that they're turning the royal family into EastEnders. And honestly, it's true. And the Queen worked for so many years trying to build a legacy, trying to create a little bit of mystery behind the royal family. Never complain, never explain was the edict. And what he's doing, what Spencer, Earl Spencer, is doing, and Harry, and Meghan by extension, inevitably, are taking an axe to this legacy and destroying it all.
1: There is that sentiment, never complain, never explain. That's something that Prince William, as far as we know, seems to have taken up that sort of mantra. Should he not come out and say something? You know, should he not just say, look, you know, whether it's the palace, you know, say to dad and say to uncle, you know, enough now, you know, I don't believe a word of it. I'm siding with the king. I'm going to be the future king one day. And, you know, William, in a stroke of a pen or stroke of a sentence, can sort of completely dismiss Earl Spencer's claims if he wanted to. Should he speak out?
0: That's a really good question, Charlie, because I think there's a Telegraph article that was really good yesterday, which was, let's think about William and all this. I mean, William and Catherine are sort of the golden couple of the royal family. They seem to be single-handedly holding the monarchy on their back. And he is a son in this too. Everyone seems to, you know, fuss over Harry and what's going on with him and how much trauma he would have faced with walking behind the coffin, which is another thing that Earl Spencer gets into in that first chapter. But let's think about William. William, I agree. He's the one who really should put the foot down. There was the famous letter that the King's office sent out just a couple weeks ago when Harry and Meghan returned to the UK, and that was pretty firm. That was saying they are private citizens. We shall not treat them as royals. William, when he comes into power, I think will strip Harry and Meghan's titles, and he will be very firm about people like Earl Spencer, who circle around the royal family like a vulture and just want to eat at the bits that they can. And I think that William will come in. And Tina Brown writes in her Palace Papers that William had a very different relationship to Diana than Harry did. Harry saw her as Saint Diana, you know, the woman who was his savior, and sort of martyrized her post-mortem. But William, because he was older, had a very different relationship with her. And you read in Piers Morgan's diaries that William would come out when Piers Morgan would be there, because Piers Morgan would get invited over to Kensington Palace quite a lot by Diana. They'd share a bottle of wine together and talk about things. That's something that's not stated that much. Diana also worked the press, and no issue with that, you know. She had to win the game. But I think what I'm trying to say here is that William was privy to all those conversations. He saw how his mother operated, and I think that he will be the one to have a Windsor head on his shoulders and get rid of the Spencer psychodrama, Charlie, because my God, is it wreaking havoc.
1: Well, it absolutely is wreaking havoc, and it will do over the weekend. I'm sure there'll be more in tomorrow's newspapers, which we'll be covering here at Weekend Breakfast. Samara, we've got to leave it there, but thank you so much for joining me. Maybe we're talking in tomorrow. Who knows? That was Samara Gill there, Talk's very own, talking up the issues that we're now seeing within the Royals and Earl Spencer. After the break, I'm delighted to be joined by Steve Denyer, Virgin Radio presenter. He'll be giving us our retro rewind, something that I know you will look forward to in this show. Stay tuned. You don't want to miss it. This is the home of common sense. This is Talk.
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9: Southall in London, South Road remains blocked by an accident. Reminder, the major weekend roadworks in Berkshire, both to and from London, a complete closure of the M4 between Wokingham and Reading, junctions 10 to 11. Also, the M42 in the West Midlands closed until Monday between Birmingham Airport and Coase Hill, junctions 6 to 9. Ellesmere Port in Cheshire, a serious collision has blocked the A41 Liverpool Road. And at Newcastle upon Tyne, delays continue for both sides of the A1 Western Bypass. An accident at Blaydon Flyver, junctions 73 to 74.
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2: This is Talk. Converting negative agitation into positive conversation across the nation. Hear it, see it. This is Talk.
1: Welcome to Back to Weekend Breakfast with me, Charlie Rowley, and I'm delighted to say I'm joined by Virgin Radio presenter and good friend, Steve Denyer.
13: Lovely to see you.
1: Happy Saturday.
13: Here we are, Saturday morning.
1: Indeed. And can I just ask you, sorry, before we kick off?
13: Yeah.
1: We've been asking a question all morning, what people can't live without, because the Prime Minister drinks between 12 and 15 cups of tea a day. Yeah. I can't live without you. But I think I said that about Jeremy Carl earlier on as well. So I'm using that one quite loosely.
13: My answer is my Nespresso coffee machine. Because, you know, we bump into each other at 5 o'clock in the morning, and I do the show before Chris. So need a couple of those just before I come in, just, you know.
1: Well, there'll be lots of people who are saying that they can't live without Virgin Radio. What's been happening there?
13: We had a really good week. We had Eric Idle in, you know, from Monty Python yesterday. You can see this on the current episode of TFI Friday Unplugged. So he's in. What a legend. He's so, so funny. We had to bleep out a few bits. we also had the comedian Jason Byrne in. And also, interestingly, we'll get to this in our retro rewind in just a second because we're going to talk about the Beatles. But we had Giles Martin, son of George, talking about remastering the Beatles album Rubber Soul. Mm-hmm. And they've remastered some of those tracks beautifully. And it's all within TFI Friday Unplugged. We've brought Chris Evans back kicking and screaming around that TFI desk. So something to look forward to. I also wanted to plug, if I may, a brand new episode of Grumpy Old Men. Now, I know I'm not grumpy or old, but I was asked to be part of it. I thought I'd get in there before you. So a new episode. I think it's 11 o'clock this morning. If you watch Talk on YouTube, you'll be able to see it over the weekend. But it's a right laugh. It's Jeremy Kyle, Mark Wogan, Ash is on it. I'm at the end of the desk, and we're just having a proper old grumpy session, but it's fun.
1: Well, this isn't a grumpy old session. This is retro rewind, something that I know everybody and listeners love to have on a Saturday morning. What have we got this week?
13: Okay, so I'm not going to give away the year because I have done that in the past. But if you think you know the year I'm talking about, message in and we'll read out your guess. Can I take you back to the year when we got the oldest person to ever be elected the president of the United States of America? Take a look at this.
14: We've looked at the figures, and NBC News now makes its projection for the presidency. Reagan is our projected winner. Ronald Wilson Reagan of California, a sports announcer, a film actor, a governor of California, is our projected winner at 8:15 Eastern Standard Time. On this election night, we have projected Ronald Reagan the winner.
13: Charlie, it was an electoral college landslide. He won 489 votes to Carl Jimmy Carter's 49. Mm. It was very controversial back then because it was like a movie star has become the president. Now, you know, they were saying he was old. What about Trump now? Yeah, he kind of set the tone for what was to come. So he was basically the American president for the whole of this decade we're talking about. If you ever watch kind of clips of politics back in this decade, it was Margaret Thatcher and it was Ronald Reagan, and they seem to have kind of a special relationship, like a love-hate relationship. Mm. I think he was frightened of her.
1: Well, she was a very terrifying woman.
13: She was.
1: So people get your text in. Guess that year when Ronald Reagan became president. That's a good one. Good one to kick things off.
13: Possibly the most shocking story. This sent shockwaves around the world, especially for music fans. The breaking news that we'd lost an absolute music superstar. John Lennon was shot dead. This is how they broke it on the news.
15: He was shot late this evening in front of his apartment building in New York City. Apparently, he was killed almost immediately. The man who shot John Lennon walked up to the musician as he was leaving his limousine. According to eyewitnesses, he said, "Mr. Lennon," and then fired at him point blank at least five times.
13: It's interesting, isn't it? Because I'm just looking at some of the people messaging in. Some of the people are going for kind of late. There's a divide. Late 70s or early 80s when all this happened. John Lennon was shot at point blank range four times by a fan. You know, some kind of nut job who wanted to go down in notoriety. It was outside the Dakota Building. If you go to New York City now, you'll see people paying their respects outside the Dakota Building, you know, laying flowers, taking pictures and stuff. But, you know, I wasn't really old enough to remember this story, but can you imagine if you'd grown up, the Beatles were your band and you'd followed them through your teenage years and you're an adult, and then all of a sudden an absolute icon gets gunned down on his doorstep. So, very, very sad, shocking news back in this year. Only because I used to collect figures from this movie. Can I show you a bit of the biggest movie of the entire year? Are you into Star Wars?
1: I am, yes, okay. I was going to say this.
13: So a movie called The Empire Strikes Back came out. I'm going to show you a really, really famous scene. Look at your face. I've never seen you look so excited. Here we go, take a look.
16: Obi-Wan never told you what happened to your father.
17: He told me enough. He told me you killed him.
16: No. I am your father.
17: It's not true. That's impossible.
16: Search your feelings. You know it to be true.
13: Now, you see, I've always thought that Darth Vader sounds a bit like Gordon Brown. He was influenced there. That was one of the most famous bits in the movie, often misquoted. But back in this year, the must-have toy for birthdays, Christmas, were those little stormtroopers. Mm. And you can get the Millennium Falcon and the big Empire Strikes Back. Oh, I love them all.
1: And I love the villains.
13: Loved all of it.
1: Darth Vader, you've got to love a villain in
13: and this movie was received badly when it came out because it was a lot darker than the first Star Wars movie, which came out in the 70s. But it has gone down in history
1: long
13: as one
1: before,
13: of the...
1: Long before.
13: Exactly.
1: And a few people are texting in, so they keep those coming in. Guess the year of all of those things so far. The Empire Strikes Back.
13: The Empire Strikes Back. Now, the biggest toy this absolutely set kind of a craze throughout this decade was the Rubik's Cube. Uh-huh. Rubik's Cube suddenly arrived. It was originally called the Magic Cube. It was invented by Imo Rubik in 1974. Can I show you a little snapshot? It's worth watching this if you're watching this on Talk for the hairstyles.
1: Of course.
13: Look at this clip.
18: Sure, Sir Isaac Newton unraveled the mysteries of gravity, but could he have unraveled the mysteries of Rubik's Cube? 3 weeks ago, Judge Smith retired to her chambers with Exhibit A, Rubik's Cube. She hasn't been seen since. Warning, once you get your hands on Rubik's Cube, you may never be able to put it down. Rubik's Cube, over 3 billion combinations, but just one solution.
1: Quite something, isn't it?
13: Quite something. The guy who invented it, it took a month for him to solve his own problem. and I've got some great statistics. It has more than 43 quintillion possible configurations. Mm. But of course, what we learnt later is you could peel the stickers off and pretend you died. Oh. I know, I mean, you know.
1: Did you ever do that?
13: I certainly did. I mean, look, guys, at the playground at school.
1: They are fascinating, though. When you see people do it within a matter of seconds, yeah. I mean, that's just, I mean, well, I mean, that's weird.
13: But you know something? You know, we go to our local where we tend to go. Yes, I saw a couple.
1: We can't tell the public where we go because you know, we'll be inundated.
13: But there'll be people queuing outside. there was a couple playing with their Rubik's Cubes on a table in there, and they're doing it very fast. This was last year, so people still love it.
1: I thought you were going to say this was last night. I thought, wonder why this is.
13: I do look a little bit buggy this morning, but.
1: No more than usual. well, you've got people coming in thick and fast with these. Do you want me to read out what some people are saying?
13: Yeah, so lovely.
1: You've got Paul who's saying, Retro Rewind, love it, 1980. Daryl says 1980 from Hertfordshire. Keith is saying, morning boys, Keith in a wet Blackpool, 1981.
13: Oh, okay.
1: Terence says 1980, Vinny is 1980, Brad says, morning guys, the year is 1980, he's from Cambridge. Mark Cornell says 1981, so we've got a bit of a 1980-91 thing going on. Someone else says 1981, that's Joanna. Craig, 1980. Mark again says 1980. Brad, it's 1981. It's a divide between 1980 and 81.
13: To let you know that most people have got it right this week, which is really good, because it's always difficult when you have a fresh year at the start of a decade, but it is 1980 was that year. John Lennon, Rubik's Cube, Empire Strikes Back, and we had Ronald Reagan in the White House. What a year.
1: What a turn of a decade as well.
13: Really, really big. And obviously the 80s took a while to kind of find its feet, so people often get confused, and it's all a bit of a blur around the turn of a new decade, but there we are.
1: Well, a decade before I was born. Isn't that going to put
13: well,
1: you in
13: thank you for that.
1: Good move for
13: now
1: the rest
13: walk home
1: of the
13: very depressed.
1: Yes, yeah. You won't invite me to the pub later on, will you? After that.
13: I'll see you there at 2:30.
1: Yeah. A dentist's favourite time. Steve Denier, thank you so much for joining me for Retro Rewind. Same again next week. Look forward to that. Really liked that. But coming up after Weekend Breakfast, we've got the Brit, Petri Hoskin, who also joins us in the studio. Good morning, Petri.
19: Good morning. Yeah, I don't know why you're doing the retro. You definitely weren't born.
13: Well, I've had a lot of work done.
19: All right.
13: But I was.
19: Yeah. You look good on it. The 80s were absolutely phenomenal. Mm. It's so much so that people are copying it now.
13: Yeah.
19: All the fashion, everything. Just leave us alone. We were great. coming up, I've got Ed Wiseman in the studio. We're going to go through the paper, some excellent stories going on, like those spy glasses being allowed in the Commons.
1: Oh, ridiculous, isn't it?
19: I mean, it is unbelievable. Mm. We're also going to be looking, of course, at the royal story. I want to know if people are Team Spencer or Team Windsor. Mm. I think it will be a fairly even split, to be honest with you.
1: Yeah.
19: I'm thinking that most people will be
1: 50-50.
19: Yeah. And also, Spencer's making an awful lot of money from this book, and he always said he would never try to make money from his sister. So I don't know what people are going to think about that.
1: Well, we've had a load of calls and texts on it already. We've got some callers hanging on the line, so they will stay tuned.
19: I want to know where people are going with this, because this is really heavy for the king.
1: Absolutely. And more to come, more to follow tomorrow, where I'll be back for Weekend Breakfast, so stay tuned tomorrow. This has been Charlie Rowley for Weekend Breakfast at the home of common sense. This is Talk.
2: 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Headlines.
20: From the Sky News Centre at 10, Donald Trump's announced he's reached a deal with Denmark that offers the United States permanent control over security in Greenland. A State Department official clarified the deal prohibits non-NATO countries building a base there. America will also be granted permanent access as well as rights to fly overhead and to build bases. Our reporter Graham Stothard says the chairman of Greenland's government welcomed the deal.
21: Jens Frederik Nielsen wrote, "It is gratifying that we are about to enter into an agreement that ensures and strengthens the security of Greenland, the Kingdom of Denmark, the United States and the Western Alliance. The agreement recognises Greenland's place in international cooperation. It is to the benefit of us all."
20: Meanwhile, Donald Trump's banning three media outlets from the White House. The US president's accused CNN, Politico and MS Now, which is part of the NBC network, of reporting fake news. Elsewhere, Earl Spencer has insisted he's telling the truth after making claims about King Charles's response to the death of his sister, Princess Diana. In a new memoir, he accuses the king of telling him we'll forget her soon enough. Beaches in and around Perth in Western Australia will stay closed until at least tomorrow after a fatal shark attack. A man who was out swimming died after being bitten at Sorrento Beach yesterday. Chelsea boss Xabi Alonso has conceded his players aren't capable of competing for 90 minutes. They suffered a second-half collapse to lose 3-0 at Brentford last night, making it three Premier League games without a win. Centre-back Levi Colwill knows it's below par.
0: Obviously, we haven't been good enough. You know, maybe at times we've been bullied in the box. We need to definitely improve at that. We've got all trust in our set-piece coach. You know, we're still adjusting to new things, but yeah, we definitely do need to improve as a team.
20: And former MasterChef host John Terode says he was left devastated after being sacked by the BBC. The chefs told The Telegraph the decision came as a complete shock after an allegation he used highly offensive racist language was upheld in a review. That's the latest. I'm Imani Rana.
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19: Hello. Do not adjust your set. I know it's 10 o'clock, but it's the wrong 10 o'clock, right? And it is Saturday. It is Petri here with you. For the next 2.5 hours, we do finish at 12:30 today because there's some big football match going on or something. So we finish at 12:30. So if you want to get your calls in, get your calls in early. I want to ask you this through the morning and a bit of the afternoon about this royal story, because it's just growing, isn't it? And that is largely because of the Daily Mail. It's largely because the Daily Mail is serialising this book. So the more they can kick up of interest in this, the more people will buy the Daily Mail, the more people will then read the serialisation of this book, for which they will have paid a fortune, right? So I'm just trying to be clear with you as to what the journalistic angle is on this. However, it is still having a massive impact on the House of Windsor. So I do want to know, do you support the King and William and Kate and Camilla? Do you support the House of Windsor? Or are you House Spencer all the way, that you still remember the way that Diana was treated? You still love her? You still remember Charles's affair with Camilla? All of those things that were going on that were incredibly unsavoury at the time, and you still support her? So it's a straw poll, but I also want to know why. 0344 499 1000. Those calls are charged at the national rate, but we do call you back and text as well, please. I want lots of texts today. Put the word talk and then your message on 87222. Let me tell you what else is coming up through the next couple of hours. We're going to be heading off to the US to get an update on big news today about Greenland and the US signing a deal. So that seems to be legit as well. When it first came out, I did think, is that just Trump? But no, it isn't. The Greenlanders have also spoken. So we'll be discussing that and what that means for Greenland and what that means means for the Trump midterms as well. Could do him a favour. We're also going to be looking at the big story of this week, and that is AI. I mean, that story hasn't gone away, has it, that it's going to kill us all eventually, or even sooner than eventually. We're also going to be looking at the political stories as well for this weekend. So loads to come, loads and loads to come. And, of course, addressing the royal story. We're addressing that with Ingrid Stewart coming up a little bit later on. So if you still haven't made up your mind on the poll, then listen to Ingrid and she'll maybe sway you one way or t'other. But first, this hour is taken up. And if you're a regular listener to my late night show, which is 10 till 1, Monday, Tuesday, Wednesday at night time, you'll know this man, Ed Wiseman.
4: Good morning, Petrie.
19: For he is a wise man.
4: Thank you very much for having me. It's nice in daytime.
19: It's different, isn't it? The view's better.
4: The view is a lot better. I'm a lot more awake, as is everybody else. No, it's a very different...
19: It's a different vibe.
4: Yeah, because usually I turn up about 11 p.m.
19: You're a bit sleepy.
4: It's a little bit sleepy, a little bit off the boil. Yeah. So maybe I'll be... Yeah.
19: Even your moustache is perkier.
4: Do you think?
19: Yeah, yeah.
4: Do you think it droops as the day wears on?
19: I think your moustache is going to have its own postcode soon.
4: Me and my moustache are much happier in the morning. Thank you very much for having me.
19: It is starting to look a little bit more adult film star, though.
4: Yeah, it does.
19: I'm just saying.
4: It does. It
19: from
4: goes
19: the
4: through
19: 70s.
4: Through phases, yeah. I think. Yeah. And then it becomes eventually sort of Lord Kitchener. It starts off hipster and ends up sort of,
19: And we're at the adult film star.
4: Well, yeah, we have to go through that phase, unfortunately.
19: Yeah, yeah. It's
4: That's the thing with facial hair. It goes through so many completely unacceptable phases. First, you just look a bit unkempt.
19: Yeah.
4: You know, you just look like you're stubble. And then it's fashionable stubble again, and that looks quite good. And then either you trim it or it just looks a little bit neckbeardy.
19: Yeah.
4: And then you have to go through a period where it's another sort of awkward length and you look like you're trying too hard. Moustaches are terrible for that.
19: I find that.
4: I'm sure. Yeah. You've gone for the clean-shaven look.
19: I've gone today, yeah.
4: Which is understandable.
19: Normally. I'll have to shave during the programme,
4: And you work in broadcast. You've got different obligations to your audience. Thankfully, I'm in print, so I can largely hide behind the
19: That's
4: written
19: true.
4: Words. They've
19: That's
4: got
19: true.
4: No idea.
19: That's true. Oh, yeah, I forgot to tell people you're a transport and travel journalist.
4: I am.
19: That might be quite important. Ed, we're going through the papers. And let's have a quick scan through the front pages, just in case anybody's missed those. And it's quite a mixed bag, isn't it?
4: It's lovely.
19: Isn't it, really?
4: It's really good.
19: Yeah.
4: I think one of the nice things about the weekend papers, not to get too meta about this show and the fact that you're normally on the weeks, is that the weekend papers are just more varied. In the weekday, the same headlines appear on all of the front pages, and it becomes a bit monotonous.
19: Yeah.
4: Whereas, you know, if we're just looking at the FT, we've got Betfred, we've got the possibility of a Republic of Liechtenstein, which is just a great story in the middle of the page.
19: And then we've got
4: chickpeas and lentils being grown in the UK. And that's before you get into the sidebar, which is also terrific.
19: Yeah, the sidebar is really good.
4: It's much more interesting. And I think as a Kentish man, rather than a man of Kent, as someone who's from Kent, which is one of the counties that's been very, very badly or well affected by climate change, they're growing watermelons down there now.
19: It's amazing.
4: And I thought a couple of months ago, you had a
19: banana.
4: Surprise crop. Yes.
19: Yeah.
4: You grew bananas in West London.
19: I know.
4: It's happening. It really is no longer abstract.
19: It's no longer abstract. And it was such a rarity that anybody else who's managed to grow a banana, I mean, they're not edible, but they all made the papers. So I was so excited when I spotted that I had managed to grow actual fruit.
4: When you say not edible, how bad are they? Have you tried?
19: Oh, they're tiny.
4: Really, really small.
19: And quite bitter. You could, I mean, I say not edible, you could cook them if you wanted to.
4: Because you, or like with barbecue, with rum and ice cream and...
19: Yeah, or just have the rum and ice cream.
4: while looking at a tree.
19: at the tree. But it is fascinating, isn't it? And this is what farmers have been warning us for some time, that actually the traditional crops that we've been growing, but particularly root vegetables... Mm-hmm. are going to be gone from the menu. That they really are. Potatoes now are smaller. Mm-hmm. They're either rotting in the ground because of the winters, or there's not enough water in the summer to produce bigger potatoes. So I was reading that jacket potatoes might be a thing of the past. Everybody's going to have smaller potatoes. So any root crop is probably within the next 10 years going to be gone.
4: That might just be it.
19: Yeah.
4: It'll be when the jacket potato is the most expensive item on the menu.
19: because
4: it's going to have to have been imported from somewhere.
19: Exactly that.
4: But we'll have what will fill its place. We already know that English wine is quite good now. It's getting good.
19: Well, what will fill its place is lentils and chickpeas.
4: Legumes, pulses. Yeah, the changing pulse of farming, which I thought was a...
19: That's a great headline.
4: It was, I mean, at least you can put it on the front page. Somebody was pleased with that.
19: That is a very good headline. Although I would have just left off the chickpeas and lentils on the menu. But
4: yeah.
19: I would have just put in the pulse of farming is changing. But there you go. so, yeah, that's the FT. Betfred founder attacks high taxes, of course, as we're learning that actually what might crop up in the very soon to be October budget is a tax on winnings. Mm-hmm. That was mooted, wasn't it, by the Burnham lot. So I'm sure that is going to affect Betfred.
4: Oh, absolutely, as a lot of the other regulations. I mean, the betting industry has enjoyed a very close relationship with legislators for a long time.
19: A long time, and particularly horse racing.
4: Particularly horse racing, which is has the biggest mouth in the business. And I don't know how often you read Private Eye, but there's always the connection being made between people standing up and asking questions that are very, you know, complimentary to the betting industry, having just been taken to Ascot. On a day out of a betting company or similar. So I think it's there's a degree of sleaze historically there, and I wonder if maybe that that connection is going to be severed. On the other hand, it's a disastrous sort of public policy to say we're going to even tax if you win £5 each way on the horse with the silliest name.
19: And that's interesting because Burnham is saying that he's there for the working class.
4: Yeah.
19: And I'm not being classist here, but it is a big, you know, it is a big deal. Mm-hmm. Betting has always been the working man's thing, hasn't it? It's always been there. It's always been associated with the blue collar, hard working men and women, and so it sort of flies in the face of those traditional labour ideals.
4: And will we be taxing even at that level? If you do put a fiver down on your team to win that weekend, are you going to have to?
19: The other question is: are they going to flip the tax on lottery wins?
4: Yeah, for example.
19: Because at the moment, you pay tax when you buy the ticket.
4: Yes.
19: Which, of course, millions of people do. And they probably make more from that tax.
4: Than tax on the winnings.
19: But since the winnings are now going up and up and up, could we see an American system where you pay tax on your winnings?
4: And they sometimes have, I mean, the Exchequer or the American government gets a real windfall from that because it is often tens of millions.
19: Because of the big wins they have in America.
4: They have astonishingly high jackpots over there
19: as well.
4: It's very different to coming up with a tenner on the scratch card.
19: The biggest lottery in the world is called El Gordo, which is the fat one or the big one.
4: Where's that?
19: I think it must be in a Latin American country. El Gordo. We could see real changes to the betting world, but I think that's a risk.
4: It risks being a complete own goal. And I think as well the brothers who founded Betfred back in the 60s did so in a very different world to today's high street in particular. But there is an ongoing criticism that's all that's left of the high street are betting shops and vape shops, and I think
19: it is
4: But what's implicit here is that without the betting shops, you know, nothing's going to fill the place. Betting will still go on, probably online.
19: Yeah. Well, that's the thing it's mostly online, and they discovered as well when they went online that more women bet because women didn't go into betting shops as much. It was seen as the preserve of the working man. I mean, I know all this because on my street there used to be two opposite each other betting shops, and they've gone completely as the Notting Hill lot have moved in and gentrified the place. We've got a very expensive butcher's now and fruit and vegetable shop that is ludicrous, but and thanks Notting Hill, but the betting shops there brought people to the street. It brought people into the shops and it brought people into the pubs, and they've gone. So it's a very tricky thing to do for them.
4: But online
19: is cheaper for them.
4: Far cheaper. It's far cheaper for everybody. Yeah. But there are still the same social ills without any of the physical barriers. When you had to go to a bookies, obviously there was some impediment, but now you can just do it on the loo or in the pub.
19: A friend of mine got into, she got a 20 grand loan for her business and immediately spent it online.
4: On
19: gambling.
4: On sports betting or on games?
19: It was on games, I think.
4: Yeah.
19: She phoned me. She lived in Brighton, and she phoned me and she said, "Look, I need your help." So I dashed down to Brighton, and she said, "Can you just ban me from all of these sites? I'm in trouble here." So I had to, you know, look things up and try. And I cut her. Even she couldn't even shop online.
4: You could self-exclude.
19: Yeah. And so I excluded her from all the betting thing. But it didn't. It doesn't stop you from betting down the pub or things like that. But it did stop her. It actually did work. But she got into real trouble because it was so easy. Yeah. It was just so easy.
4: But they're saying the same with people who have drinking problems are finding it incredibly easy to just have wine sent to their house.
19: Yeah.
4: Because your mobile phone is such a... I mean, I've written for the Telegraph quite a bit on digital minimalism, and one of the things people report is that it's just very, very easy to spend money that you don't really want to spend.
19: It's too easy.
4: And if you do have basically a pub in your pocket, you can just say, press a couple of buttons and somebody on a moped brings you a bottle of vodka. And if you're trying not to drink, there's just so little impediment between you and what you're trying to avoid. It's just...
19: It is absolutely extraordinary.
4: Yeah.
19: I mean, yesterday I was moving furniture around and because I've got some work being awful, horrible, plaster being ripped off the walls, damp proofing work being done on Monday. So I had to move furniture, and the small single wardrobe I had, that my builder had bolted it to the wall. So I managed to undo three screws, but not the fourth one. And I got so angry that I ripped it off the wall, which left still got half of the back of the wardrobe attached to the wall because I couldn't get that screw out.
4: Yeah.
19: And the rest of the wardrobe is like that now on the twink.
4: Yeah.
19: So it's completely destroyed. It's completely broken. Mm. Everything about it is smashed because I lost my temper with it. And I was just about to buy a new wardrobe in seconds.
4: Yeah.
19: I'll just buy a new one. And then I thought, no, I'll wait until the morning. And in the morning I woke up and I thought, no, I don't need one. I could just move all that into the other way. So, but I could have spent £200 on
4: on your phone without thinking about it.
19: Yeah, it's too quick. It's too quick. I've got to learn from that and just take a break, which is what we're going to do now. So Ed and I will take a break, but we'll be back in just a moment.
5: 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This is Talk.
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12: Southall in London, a closure continues of South Road following an accident. Also, a reminder of major weekend roadworks in Berkshire. Complete closure of the M4 until Monday between Wokingham and Reading, junctions 10 to 11. There's also roadworks closing the M42 in the West Midlands between Birmingham Airport and Coes Hill, junctions 6 to 9. Ellesmere Port in Cheshire, a serious collision earlier is blocking Liverpool Road, the A41. And delays at Newcastle upon Tyne continue for the A1 Western Bypass at Bladen Flyover, an accident between junctions 73 and 74. I'm Simon James.
5: Argument, attitude, opinion. Have you got the guts for Talk? Across the UK, the home of common sense. This is Talk.
19: Hello there, this is Talk and it is Petri here with you until 12.30 today. And with me is travel and transport correspondent Ed Wiseman.
4: Hello.
19: Good to see you. The big story, of course, on the Saturday papers, and it has been bubbling around since, I think, Tuesday, mm-hmm. Wednesday, is the Spencer book.
4: Yeah.
19: And of course, the Daily Mail, as I said right at the beginning of this programme, they have got a vested interest in putting it on the front page of every single paper from now until whenever.
4: Yeah.
19: Because they have paid a fortune, mm-hmm. let me tell you. I don't know how much it is, but it will be a fortune
4: yeah.
19: to get the serialisation rights mm-hmm. for it. So they will need to push this story as far mm-hmm. as they can, mm-hmm. which is why every front page is this ta-da moment. I know I'm sounding cynical, but that is the truth of it. Let's just call it what it is. Mm. So the Daily Mail, explosive new extract from memoir the whole world is talking about. Diana's brother hits back at the king in defiant interview. I'm telling the truth. His words were monstrous. Earl Spencer last night hit back in his bitter war of words with King Charles. And he's actually very persuasive when he says, no, this is, I can promise you this is what he said. Mm-hmm. In an escalation of the feud sending shockwaves through the royal family, Princess Diana's brother claimed he told friends and family straight away about the alleged outburst. This is when he was alleged to have said, the king was alleged to have said, we'll forget about her soon enough, or words to that effect. So that's front page of the Daily Mail, the Express, Spencer Alliance to damage the king.
4: Yeah, the Sun.
19: The Sun. Hypocrite Spencer rakes in fortune
4: yeah.
19: from Diana's death, even though he said he would never try to make money from
4: it. It might be coincidence, launching a book just before Christmas. You know.
19: It might. You're absolutely right.
4: Whoops.
19: Let's be fair. Oops.
4: I fell on all this money.
19: Yeah.
4: It's hard to tell. I mean, you have to be a little bit cynical about it. Like you say, it started on Tuesday, but ultimately this started in about 1997. So it's been rumbling
19: true.
4: To some
19: true.
4: Extent. And it hasn't really been out of the papers, I don't think, for any substantial length of time.
19: And Earl Spencer, of course, you remember him. I remember him even at the funeral.
4: Yeah.
19: Was very angry.
4: Yeah.
19: I mean, most of his anger was directed there towards the press. Mm-hmm. But he was, it was a very angry eulogy, is that the right word, that he gave. And apparently the Queen, when she was first told about Diana's, and it was very early in the morning, if you remember, or late at night. Was it late at night? Early in the morning, I found it. Anyway, that she went, oh, what's she done now?
4: Yeah.
19: But that was before she was told that she'd die.
4: Yeah.
19: So when somebody comes in, oh, we've got something to tell you about Diana, you can imagine her going, oh, what's she done now?
4: Yeah.
19: What that I don't think is bad.
4: Well, it's hearsay based on sort of almost 30-year-old conversations between a grieving family.
19: Very true.
4: It's sort of, I don't know how much we should psychoanalyze the actual verbiage, given that we weren't there. And I mean, I don't want to. I found the statement released by Buckingham Palace quite odd. Did you read it?
19: It was odd and unusual. Because it's never complain, never explain, isn't it?
4: Yeah, exactly. It's so undignified.
19: I agree.
4: Did you see Marina Hyde's piece as well?
19: No.
4: About sort of comparing it with blockbuster Insta drama. It was like social media beef with sort of...
19: It's unedifying.
4: It's
19: the whole
4: tacky.
19: Thing is tacky. So that's, you know, and the Daily Star goes with monstrous. And so most of the papers you'll find have got that story. We've got a caller here, Ed. It's Lenny in Ashford. Hello, Lenny.
0: It's been so long, Petra.
19: Oh, my goodness. It's been so long. You used to call me in the other place, didn't you?
0: Yes, I did, yeah. And I always used to say to you, good evening, treacle.
19: You did? Yes. How are you? It's good to see. Good to speak to you again.
0: I'm tickety-boo, thank you.
19: Good. I'm glad to hear it. Now, listen, who do you back on this and why?
0: Well, I'm older than the king.
19: Right.
0: And so I've known him all his life. And in my eyes, he's not a very nice person.
19: Okay.
0: Yeah, so, and what Spencer has said about him, I mean, I totally believe. Because that is the mentality of the king that I know.
19: But would you? I mean, look, even though he's the king now, and he did treat Diana a bit shabbily, right, or more than a bit, he's still the father of those boys, and that was still their mother. He's still a dad, right? And that's what I can't reconcile. I can hear the king saying it, but I can't hear a dad saying it. You know, oh, they'll forget, or we'll forget about her soon enough, or we'll move on soon enough, or whatever. Do you know what I mean? Because that's his children.
0: Well, you have to take Charles's mentality into account. He's not a nice man. He's very quick tempered.
19: Like his dad.
0: The one thing he hates, which I know is a fact, and it's common knowledge, that he's got a very quick temper, and he doesn't like being told he's wrong. And he lives in a silly little world of his own, he's not a nice person at all.
19: Yeah, I get what you're saying about. I mean, I've never met him, and those that have said he's really charming. But then that's what he would do. But there's not much in the way of warmth exuding from him. But I don't know whether he's nice or not. Ed, what do you think about this?
4: I mean, it's hard to tell, isn't it? It's such a carefully managed public persona, but over the years, stuff has snuck out, not just
19: True.
4: About the king, but also about the princes and about the wider royal family. As we know, there has been a gulf between what the palace and the palaces want us to think
19: yeah.
4: and then what people tell us about the royal family.
19: True. I mean, there was all that. Do you remember the tapes that came out from Charles and when he was dating Camilla?
4: Yeah.
19: That was so embarrassing.
4: There's been scandal after scandal.
19: Yeah, there has.
4: Prince Andrew, the artist formerly known as Prince Andrew. But just to really endorse what Lenny is saying, I think if you have followed the royal family over the years, especially over this length of time, then you probably do start to notice a difference between what the Buckingham Palace is quoting and how these people behave behind closed doors. I'm still not ready to come down on the side. I don't know who to believe. All of this was playing out when I was 7 years old.
19: Yeah.
4: So I haven't been following it as closely.
19: Yeah. I mean, Lenny, I think we all remember the catastrophes at the end of the Charles and Diana marriage, right? I mean, there was nothing good about any of that, was there?
0: Well, you have to, if you're talking about the marriage, you just have to look at it and it tells you what sort of person Charles is. And that is, at his wedding, he lied to his wife, he lied to the nation, and he lied to his God, whoever he is. We don't know who's his God. And if you can do that on your wedding day and have your girlfriend in the audience, you're not a nice person.
19: I can easily see why you would come to that conclusion, and it's certainly not nice behaviour. As I said, I don't know. I would never meet King Charles. I can't see there's any reason.
4: Not
19: at this rate. No, thanks, Lenny. but yeah, I'm never going to get that knighthood or damehood or whatever it is. But Lenny, I can see why you think that, and I think a lot of people agree with you. So yeah, Lenny, good to talk to you. Thank you. So give me a call. Do you agree with Lenny? Do you think that the king, this is typically the king, this is typically the House of Windsor, and you come down on the side of the Spencers, or do you think actually it is time to let Diana rest in peace? Give me a call, 0344 499 1000.
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19: Hello there, and a good morning to you. It is Petri here with you. I know, out in the daytime.
4: Around it, in daylight.
19: Yeah, but the thing is, it's still 10 till 1, so I don't get the times wrong.
4: Fine.
19: Yeah, otherwise I'd be saying afternoon, it'll be chaos.
4: You still don't have to count beyond 12.
19: But actually, we're finishing at 12:30 today, just to remind you. Just before we move on to stories inside the papers, I just want to do this, because I knew they would do this. The front of the Times. Healey is considering now lowering the mansion tax rate from 2 million to 1.5 million pounds. Labour is considering plans to extend the mansion tax to properties worth more than 1.5 million in a move that would hit nearly 300,000 homes. The government originally announced an extra levy of between 2,500 and 7,500 a year on properties worth more than 2 million, which is expected to hit around 134,000 homes. That wasn't enough people to hack off.
4: Nope.
19: So they want to lower it to 1.5. The problem with that, and I know people outside of London are going to have the smallest violin for this, but there's an awful lot of houses, very standard, basic houses, that would now fall in to that valuation. Mm-hmm. And it's not that those people are rich. Mm. It is that those people have maybe bought it at a lower price, mm-hmm. and sat on it, or they've done work to it, they've spent money on it. Mm. But this is a tax on the South.
4: Oh, yeah.
19: And this to lower it to 1.5 million, mm-hmm. I knew they would do it. And actually, by the way, that's just the beginning. Next it'll be a million, right?
4: How long will it be until...
19: Until it's 500,000.
4: Yeah. I think the mansion thing was a great bit of PR, calling it a mansion tax.
19: Makes it sound like, these billionaires are being charged. It's not.
4: You picture a mansion, you picture this beautiful Palladian, you picture a certain type of architecture of an estate, but even at £2 million, that includes a lot of ordinary houses. But down to 1.5 million, in London, that's terraces in some places.
19: That's terraces in some places.
4: And I join everybody outside the M25 with their tiny, tiny violins.
19: Tiny violins.
4: Because people living in 1.5 million houses are doing quite well in the big scheme of things. But to refer to
19: them as... Unless it's an elderly person who bought it for 20 grand. My next door neighbour in my old house before I sold, she bought her house for £27,000.
4: Yikes. Yeah.
19: Right? She's been there ever since.
4: Yeah.
19: And now it'll fall into the mansion tax.
4: Yeah.
19: And it's a two-bedroom...
4: Yes.
19: Muse house.
4: I mean, my violin is growing very slightly smaller. 27K.
19: Yeah.
4: Wow. That's like less than a Volkswagen 70s. Polo. No, I think those stories are.
19: What I'm saying is she won't have them.
4: Yeah,
19: she's not
4: exactly
19: a millionaire to pay the extra $7,500 a year or whatever it is.
4: And I think that is going to be pushing people out of these homes, which is obviously a desired outcome for some of these policies.
19: Yeah, but who's going to buy them?
4: Precisely. But
19: no one's going to buy them because they don't want to pay $7,000 a year.
4: Yeah, and
19: it's going to crash the housing market.
4: Or it's going to certainly dent it at that particular end. And if you do have a family and you do live in London and you do earn reasonably well, if you're both on 100 and something K, which is not completely
19: unreasonable.
4: It's not millionaires,
19: yeah.
4: No, and you

0: They do this a lot. You know, how many people?
1: I mean, the only houses that are mansions at that value are, you know, you can buy a couple of castles in Scotland for that.
0: Oh yeah, absolutely. And they don't have the money for this either.
1: No, they don't have the money.
0: They don't have two beans to rub together.
1: No.
0: No, I think this is this was inevitable. It was
1: absolutely inevitable, and it will go down and down and down until it affects you. And that's always the point with these taxes. So that's the front page of the Times if you're interested in digging into that a little bit more. Interesting. But let's have a look inside the papers. The Sun had a really interesting story, didn't they?
0: Yeah, I thought this was quite inevitable as well. How are we going to deal with smart glasses?
1: Oh.
0: I don't wear
1: them.
0: And I think a lot of people say ban them. But interestingly, there's a real latency with how they're regulated at a national level. There seem to be very few governments around the world who are actually taking a meaningful stance on this. Lots of regional governments, when you look into it, I think Zurich is thinking about banning them.
1: Yeah.
0: Brisbane, I think, is banning them specifically from swimming pools. There are lots of very small little bits of legislation.
1: But they're going to be so smart soon that you won't be able to tell the difference between a smart glasses and normal glasses.
0: Well, at this point, we're talking about really listening devices in general. Lots of people have sort of pendants or rings that just listen to ambient noises in order to note them down. But that's kind of opening the door for espionage when we're talking about places like the House of Commons.
1: I can't bear it. But this is that they are now allowing AI camera glasses inside Parliament.
0: Yeah.
1: I mean, what could go wrong?
0: No, exactly.
1: That's a terrorist's dream for a start.
0: Yeah.
1: To see the workings of the Commons,
0: yep.
1: the mapping it out.
0: Yeah,
1: I mean it's.
0: But I think more specifically, when we talk about smart glasses, we use these very sort of florid terms, as if they're smart, as if they're in their own rights smart devices. But actually, what we're doing is beaming footage and audio directly to a
1: bad
0: server
1: people
0: on the other side of the world.
1: Yeah.
0: It doesn't really matter who, it's going elsewhere.
1: Yeah, it's
0: probably
1: true.
0: To California, which has its own ramifications. But, you know, we're sending all of this data through dodgy Wi-Fi. And when this guy goes down to the Red Lion in his smart glasses afterwards, you know, how vulnerable is he? Like, I feel as though it's just opening up a whole new vector of threats.
1: I think it's terrifying. And also, the private... A lot of Parliament's work, as you and I know as journalists, does not happen in offices.
0: No.
1: It doesn't happen in meetings, and it doesn't happen in the actual chamber.
0: Yeah.
1: It happens as two people walk past each other and go, oh, can I grab you for a second?
0: Yeah.
1: And then they have a conversation about some piece of policy, or they go, which way, you know. And that's how the majority of the work is done by MPs in Parliament, which is why most of them work in Westminster and not from home.
0: Yeah.
1: That's how it's done. These cameras are going to make those conversations public knowledge.
0: Oh, absolutely.
1: Maybe they should be. I don't know.
0: Well, not necessarily public knowledge. Certainly the knowledge of people who have the means and the resources to access them. If you are a person on the street, you probably will not be able to hack into your MPs.
1: Anybody wouldn't want to.
0: You probably wouldn't want to. It's incredibly boring. Exactly. But if you are a large conglomerate that has a vested interest in regulatory capture, you absolutely want to know. And maybe if you are a foreign company, and you know that somebody who is important in the decision-making process in your industry or your sector is wearing smart glasses, suddenly you might have the money and resources to find out what's going on through those smart glasses. And if you're China or if you're Russia, you know, and you have effectively unlimited resources to tap into this kind of stuff.
1: And we are sleepwalking into this dystopian nightmare of constantly being watched, recorded, spied on. It's horrendous, and people say, well, if you've got nothing to hide, you've got nothing to fear. But the thing is, we're allowed to have privacy. We're allowed to have stuff to hide.
0: Right? Oh, yeah.
1: We're allowed to be, you know, have personal time.
0: Yeah.
1: And what terrifies me is that the younger generation are being groomed
0: into accepting
1: this.
0: But also, it depends who you're hiding from and what you're hiding from them. Obviously, if you are a legislator in a company like the UK, you have a great deal to hide from China. You have a great deal to hide.
1: Absolutely.
0: Even from your allies, even from the US. But certainly to foreign actors that don't have the UK's best interests at heart. The only the only entities who this plays into, the only entities that this benefits, are

0: fundamentally the UK's adversaries. And I think that we are missing a trick, really, by coming down quite hard on it and saying, look, if you want to wear smart glasses to your lectures so you can take notes a little bit easier, or put smart glasses on your dog so you can see where it goes in the garden, fine, but don't bring it into anywhere sensitive like the Houses of Parliament.
1: I think you should have to wear one of those hats with the helicopter thing on the top.
0: Yeah.
1: As a sign that you're using these glasses.
0: Exactly, or something saying that I'm recording something.
1: Or a big trumpet under your arm that goes...
0: That would be great.
1: Every time, you're recording.
0: I genuinely do think it should be audible, and I think there should be a very clear, recording. Like they have in Japan, because of upskirting, which is a tangentially related phenomenon and a social problem, especially in Japan. And they have legislated that cameras must make a shutter sound. When you can't just have a silent shutter.
1: Silent shutter, like you have at the moment.
0: Like you have, like in the UK, you press the button on your camera and it just takes.
1: I think Meta says that their glasses have a light that you can't disable.
0: Yeah.
1: But you don't have to be looking at somebody to be being recorded.
0: No,
1: right?
0: Exactly. Especially with audio.
1: Yeah, with audio.
0: At the moment, there's nothing stopping me. There's nothing preventing me from just having an old-fashioned tape recorder put into my breast pocket and walking around capturing people's audio. The difference, I think, is the mechanised way with which that audio is uploaded to the cloud, is potentially accessible to other people. You risk creating a world where, fundamentally, the largest companies in the world can eavesdrop on you for all sorts of nefarious reasons. And because of the fundamental vulnerabilities of that process...
1: This is why I won't have an Alexa or... I said that word.
0: Everybody's kitchens is just going to... other smart speakers are available.
1: Other smart speakers are available, but I won't... I don't have one of those, and I even switched that facility off for me to tell my television to switch on. And I don't have it on my phone either.
0: No, because obviously you don't. You're a journalist. You have private conversations that don't need to be heard by Meta or by Google or by anybody else who may be.
1: Well, I have
0: Meta
1: really silly conversations that I don't want made public.
0: Yeah, fundamentally, you're just a bit embarrassed by it. I think that's the main thing.
1: Embarrassed by how stupid I can have an hour's conversation about Moomin Papa.
0: Really?
1: These are the sort of things.
0: And
1: that
0: you don't want your phone to chime in and say and say actually you're wrong about that.
1: You're wrong about Papa.
0: But interestingly, that's what was happening in Russia in the Cold War. The Brits stationed over there knew that they were being listened to.
1: They were being listened to in every room.
0: Everything was bugged, but we're bugging ourselves. The Parliament, British Parliament in 2026 is bugging itself and beaming everything that it discusses to any state.
1: It's mad. You don't need spies anymore.
0: No, exactly. They're out of a job. And I mean, honestly, maybe there's a real we should be worried about the employability of Russian spooks. Like they're going to lose
1: their jobs.
0: They're going to be down the dole. You know,
1: Chinese spies will be losing their jobs.
0: Yeah, exactly. They're bugging themselves. I mean, that in a sense, that's one of the careers, one of the industries that AI is undermining. If you were previously sort of Q, but for the KGB, then you're just thinking, well, what's the point?
1: What's the point? There's no point in making all these gadgets.
0: Exactly,
1: now.
0: Like the British Civil Service are all wearing Meta glasses.
1: Because they used to use cats, didn't they, with cameras and things, recording them. But they must have been massive. Yeah, they in Russia, and they
0: really?
1: Must the recording equipment must have been huge. Now you can just stick it on the collar.
0: You see this? Yeah. No, I think that's a. Maybe Larry the Cat is a spy.
1: Maybe.
0: But, listening devices, I think, is going to be a big problem.
1: Bad. It's a bad idea.
0: It's a bad idea, and it's not being legislated against at all.
1: No, neither is AI in any form. No. Right, quick break. Ed and I will be back in a moment.
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10: Southall in London. A closure continues of South Road following an accident. There's major roadworks over the weekend completely blocking the M4 in Berkshire between Wokingham and Reading, junctions 10 to 11. Also repair work in the West Midlands closing the M42 until Monday between Birmingham Airport and Coes Hill, junctions 6 to 9. Ellesmere Port in Cheshire. A serious accident has blocked the A41 Liverpool Road and delays continue in Newcastle upon Tyne. There's an accident involving a lorry affecting both sides of the A1 Bladen flyover between junctions 73 and 74. I'm Simon James.
2: 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Talk tech. Across the UK. This is Talk.
1: Hello there, this is Talk and it is Petri here with you till 12.30 today. I'm back tomorrow, by the way, 10 to 1. And with me is the fabulous Ed Wiseman, travel and transport journalist. You'll know him if you listen in the evenings. Story again inside one of the papers today. David Walliams, who has fallen from grace in quite a spectacular way. He was everything, wasn't he, and more. He was a judge on one of those talent shows. He had all his books coming out, of course, his stuff with Matt Lucas, his comedy work. I mean, he was at the very, very top of the celebrity A-list, I would say, at one point. And it appears now he's just 55. He's been accused of harassing young female staff at the publisher, and which he denies. But they're now clearing all of his books from the publishing backlist. It's always an interesting question to me if you can ever separate the artist from the art.
11: I think you have to.
0: Otherwise, you have to be really forensic about every...
1: Well, there'd be an awful lot of painters that were
0: absolutely. I mean, Picasso wasn't very nice.
1: No.
0: I mean, nobody before 1990 would have passed the sniff test.
1: No, they wouldn't.
0: With regards to approaches towards race or gender. I think you can always uncover some dirt on someone, and that's that's a preferred pastime of lots of people on the internet who
1: that is true. But 23 books will be gradually phased out of stock in bookshops, as well as ebooks and audio versions online.
0: And
1: they're very popular books and extremely well written, apparently. Children love them.
0: Really?
1: There was The Boy in the Dress, which is a really famous book, and he had a real way of speaking to children. I don't know. It's such a tricky one. Can you separate the artist from the art?
0: It's easier to separate the artist from the art when the artist is dead, I think. And
1: one of
0: the problems that we face in discussing music in particular is that the it's very easy to talk about I don't want to name any names, but there are lots of notorious rockers from the mid-20th century who maybe did things that wouldn't have stood up to the test of time.
1: Absolutely. Fangirls that were underage.
0: Yeah, precisely.
1: Completely agree. And everybody says, but it was acceptable at that time.
0: I mean, it wasn't massively.
1: I always say, it wasn't acceptable, it was accepted.
0: Yeah.
1: Which is a very different way of looking at it.
0: I agree.
1: It was accepted, not acceptable.
0: And then going back even further, when you look at sort of what authors, I mean, I don't know, Samuel Pepys was not exactly progressive.
1: No.
0: Like everybody, I think you can't play the purity game necessarily all the way with every single
1: If you look, dig back into a lot of artists, a lot of them are grandmasters, they kept slaves, they were horrible people.
0: And a lot of the money for some of the greatest works of art and architecture and music was fundamentally paid for by things that we now consider reprehensible. That's not necessarily what's happening here.
1: No.
0: And with the cancellation of people like David Walliams and Russell Brand and lots of other mid-noughties A and B listers.
1: And some completely deserve it, and some I'm not so sure about. But it's just an interesting push point.
0: It also depends entirely what's happening here. I don't think anybody's saying that the books aren't good. Nobody's saying that Little Britain wasn't revolutionary for its time.
1: It was.
0: But I think HarperCollins is just saying, yikes, a lot of things are stacking up. Maybe we don't want to be associated with it right now, and that's a business decision as much as it is a moral one.
1: Yeah, it's a difficult one for me. What do you think? Do you think that you can separate the artist from the art? Can we separate the books from the author? Is it possible to even do that? I don't know. I'm really not sure. I think it does actually depends really on a lot of circumstances, but that's David Walliams. Talking about books and the author from the weighty tome, Cindy joins us from Michigan in the US. Hello, Cindy. I haven't spoken to you for a while either.
12: I know. Lenny and I have been hanging out, apparently. Yes, I know. I know, but I'm going to say I love your wardrobe and the shirts that you've been wearing lately.
1: I still tune in.
12: I just have to go to bed early because I tune in for talk at which is 1 a.m. my time.
1: Oh, yeah.
12: 5 o'clock or 6 o'clock your time.
0: Mm.
12: So, I've turned my whole clock around for the UK. I love talk. Love talk.
1: Yeah, well, at least you listen to me a little bit, and you notice my wardrobe, which is great. Cindy, what do you think about Earl Spencer's book?
12: Mm. What I think is, I'm Team Charles, and let me say, although I do believe he would have said those things, but I am Team Charles, long live the king, because I think that what's far worse is that Diana's brother wouldn't help her when she was alive, but now he's cashing in, and I think that's far, far worse.
1: And it's waiting 30 years that has perplexed me.
0: Mm.
1: You know what was the offer on the table? What pushed him to write this
0: at this point?
1: Money.
12: He's got to run the estate. He has 3 or 4 wives. To take care of. that's pretty.
1: We're all so cynical
12: right
1: now, aren't we? It could very well be.
12: It's money, Petri. It always comes down to cash.
1: Just follow the money. Absolutely, absolutely. Well, listen, send my love to your fabulous husband. Good to talk to you. Got a couple of messages here, Ed. Lowering mansion tax to 1.5 million limit. This tactic is typical of a socialist ideology that will not raise much revenue and will kill the aspiration of many when they're scrapping net zero, cutting welfare, foreign aid would be more effective solutions. And that's from Stuart in the Cotswolds.
0: There are lots of things that would probably be more politically sensible at this point, I'm sure there are lots of things that would be easier to justify. But I think it's going from 2 million to 1.5 million, we're still talking about very valuable homes. I think the crunch time will come when it goes down to 1 million and then down to 950,000 until we find that we're all, in fact, living in mansions.
1: Yeah, we're all living in mansions.
0: Unbeknownst to us.
1: Another one here from Rory says, do you expect all the front bench millionaire troffers in the shallow cabinet, I like that, I've never heard that before,
0: no.
1: I like that, will have their mansion taxes met by the taxpayer as part of their expenses?
0: Yeah.
1: Yes, probably.
0: If it's their second mansion.
1: It will be.
0: Because you need a...
1: It will be paid for by us.
0: You do really need a £2 million townhouse in Westminster if you're commuting in from somewhere as far afield as St Albans. I think it really is unreasonable to expect somebody to come in every day. No, there are lots of things like that. And I think there has been a degree there have been the implications of sleaze in this government in particular with regards to how housing works. And I think there have been lots of very public conversations about whether people are doing what they need to be doing.
1: And they will be covered if it's their second home. And what they'll do is, if their first home is more expensive, they'll swap it.
0: Yeah.
1: That's what they do. They say, well, that's now my second home.
0: Yeah.
1: And the first one, the cheaper one, is my first home. That, they've done that all the time. They just swap them according to the latest policy and the latest costs. And we end up picking up the bill.
0: Yes.
1: Graham says, don't talk about a couple in London earning £150,000 each a year. It's not a fortune.
0: Yeah.
1: My pension is £210 a week. I have no other income. Get into the real world. Graham in Birmingham. But, I mean, look, it is a lot of money.
0: Yeah.
1: But also, you're paying 50% tax over 125. You're paying 40% tax over 50.
0: Yeah.
1: So there's a lot of tax that's paid from that. Plus, if you've got kids, they might, you know, it's expensive to live in London. Mm. It is expensive. I'm not on anywhere near 150,000. I'd be quite happy with that. But what we were saying is that people with normal three-bedroom terraces will be told that they're living in a mansion.
0: Yeah.
1: That's what we're saying. And what we're saying by it's not a fortune is this is supposed to be a millionaire's tax.
0: Yeah.
1: And I think you'll agree, Graham, that they are not millionaires.
0: Asset millionaires, rather
1: than that sort of money.
0: Yeah.
1: Yeah.
0: I'm with Graham on this. I think if you are being asked to pay a tax on your £1.5 million home, you are in a very privileged position. That's a great problem to have. But I think it does reflect the inevitable march from let's tax the very rich to
1: let's tax everybody. Let's
0: just call everybody very rich if they have a valuable asset. Yeah.
1: Because when you say mansion tax, everyone, like you saying, sees a mansion. And when you're talking about a millionaire's tax, we imagine people who are literal millionaires.
0: Yeah.
1: But the trouble is with these taxes, Graham, is that they get lower and lower and lower to the bar, and then suddenly everybody's dragged into it. That's us done, Ed. That hour went quickly, didn't it?
0: It did. Thank you very much for having
1: me. Thank you very much for coming in. So Ed Wiseman there, a travel and transport journalist. You can hear him quite regularly on my late night show, so please do tune in. Coming up, though, we've got so much more to do. We're going to be digging into some politics just after the break, and then we're going to be talking more about the royals as well. See you in a moment.
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13: From the Sky News Centre at 11. After months of threatening to seize Greenland, the US has struck a deal with Denmark. Donald Trump says it addresses all his concerns, gives America permanent control over security, and stops its enemies building bases there. The territory stays in Denmark's hands, though. Meanwhile, Mr. Trump's banning three media outlets from the White House. The US president's accused CNN, Politico, and MS Now, which is part of the NBC network, of reporting fake news. Speaking in the Oval Office, he warned more organizations could be added to the list.
14: Our country has to have honest news. You know, you don't have a country unless you have, as I say, borders, good voting. And you know what you need? You need a free press. You need a fair press and an honest press.
13: CNN says a ban would be an illegal assault on its constitutional rights to free speech, something Politico insists it'll vigorously defend. Police think a hotel fire in Folkestone in Kent started in the basement, prompting the evacuation of 280 people. 26 engines attended at its height. Earl Spencer insists he's telling the truth about an explosive allegation in his upcoming book about his sister. He claims the king said we'll forget her soon enough after Diana's death. The palace says grief can colour memory. One of Sir Ed Davies' own MPs says the Lib Dems need to rediscover their insurgent spirit and prove they're still relevant. It's day one of their conference in Brighton. The Lib Dems are down more than 2 points in the polls compared to a year ago, but the party's Cabinet Office spokesperson Lisa Smart is backing the leader's plan to broaden support.
15: The way Ed Davies' leading us to do that with our positive message about the sort of change we want to bring to our country is a real contrast to the fear lots of people have about the prospect of a Nigel Farage premiership.
13: And Google insists it's changed its AI chatbot Gemini after it connected to the internet and hacked three companies. It was during an independent cybersecurity test in May. That's the latest. I'm Imani Rana.
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2: 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This is Talk. It's the business. Talk at the weekend.
1: Hello there. Good morning to you. It's Petrie here with you, and I'm here until 12.30 today. I'm back tomorrow in for Alex, so I'm here between 10 and 1 tomorrow as well. Just to let you know some of the things we're going to be doing, we're going to be talking about the royal story as well, because that is the gift that is giving and giving and giving, and it's giving a lot of money to the Daily Mail. So we'll be talking about that. We'll also be looking at at AI, because that is a story and a half, isn't it? The fact that everyone's going, nah, it's fine. AI going to wipe us all out within 4 years? Nah, it'd be all right. So we're going to be talking about that as well. I don't know why more people aren't more worried. And also, we're heading over to the US, because we've got big news overnight about the Trump and Greenland deal, the deal we thought actually would never happen. But he's not going to buy Greenland or take Greenland now. What he's doing actually is returning to the status quo, because America always had multiple bases on Greenland. They chose to take those troops off Greenland. So, as usual, I think, all we're doing is returning to the status quo, but it's going to be sold as some huge deal that Trump has done. But they always had so many troops on Greenland. I don't know what all the... Anyway, it's probably because I know a little bit about defence history. I don't know. Coming up now, we're going to talk to Aubrey Allegretti, who's a chief political correspondent at The Times. Good to see you, Aubrey.
20: Good morning.
1: In the daytime. It's nice. Let's start, if we can, some political stories. Quite a few, actually, on the pages. A lot of them referring to the budget that is coming up in a few weeks, actually. And one of them is mansion tax. Thousands more may be hit with mansion tax. Healey considers lowering threshold to 1.5 million. Now, I know that a lot of people around the country will be going, yeah, that's still a mansion. But this feels like an attack on the South.
20: It certainly would be presented by his critics that way. And I mean, Andy Burnham is effectively sort of strapped for cash. He and the Chancellor, John Healey, have, what is it, 5-6 weeks left to go until October the 28th, when what they hoped would be quite a sort of easy run sort of budget, where they weren't looking to do this sort of smorgasbord approach that Rachel Reeves had taken previously of cutting and changing and raising lots of different things across the board. They were basically trying to make this a no-frills, no-fuss budget. But the sort of international situation has made that much, much harder. And therefore, the kind of what's called fiscal headroom, the sort of buffer that the government has against future economic events, has been reduced from about £22 billion to, economists believe, roughly between £5 and £10 billion. So they don't have basically very much to play with or sort of left in the kitty. And that's why they are looking at changes to the mansion tax. Now, it hasn't come into force yet. It won't until about the start of the tax year in 2028. But the Chancellor last year, Rachel Reeves, announced this plan to try and start the process of rebalancing what in this country is taxed away from income more towards wealth and assets. And so she announced that the sort of roughly the threshold will be set at £2 million for a house that would face this tax of between £2,000 and £7,000 or £8,000 a year. Now, we understand, according to my colleagues in The Times, Ben Clatworthy and others, that they are looking at reducing the threshold at which you'd be forced to pay it to £1.5 million. Why are they doing that? Well, because experts say they think it could raise about £800 million. So helping John Healey slightly, but it's still pretty small in the grand scheme of the amount of money
1: it really
20: might
1: is.
20: Be forced
1: and,
20: to raise.
1: And what's it going to cost? This is what frustrates me about all governments of all persuasion. It's all short-termism. And also, let's be realistic about this mansion tax. That's how it's being sold. We all I believe, want multi-millionaires taxed more. We want companies like Amazon to be paying more tax. But it's more difficult to go after them. It's more confrontational to go after them. It's easier to go after people who own a home and to tax them more. And it'll take years before they can get the valuations done as well. This isn't going to happen overnight in terms of bringing in the money.
20: No, a couple of things to unpack there. I mean, first of all, obviously, I suppose the government will be looking to probably slightly increase the burden on businesses at the next budget, but in a different way to what we've sort of experienced before. So one of the big things Andy Burnham's already talked about is that he wants to basically rebalance the business rate system and take away the pressure on effectively kind of lots of high street firms and put it more on big warehouses, which are used by the likes of Amazon, sort of more out in the countryside.
1: Tax. Yeah, but I'm talking about their profit. Their income, all of that. We know they don't pay because they've got all sorts of shadow companies and places overseas and in Ireland and all of those things. Legitimately, I'm not saying they're breaking any laws, but there's got to be an easier way of taxing them on that profit.
20: I think so. I mean, if the answers were easy, maybe it would have happened by now. And
1: sales tax sort of in the UK, boom, there you go.
20: The trade-off that you talked about with the sort of mansion tax in terms of will it sort of actually end up costing more in the long run because people will essentially leave the UK, sell their assets. That is the sort of flip side of what businesses say it would happen to them if the rates of tax that they face were increased. Now, the UK has pretty low levels of sort of corporation tax compared to the rest of the G7. But I think there is a lot of pressure inside the Treasury. The concern that raising, for example, national insurance contributions on employers last year really sort of bristled a lot of businesses who have been also hit by increases to the minimum wage. And so it is sort of pushing companies closer to, they say, bankruptcy or potentially leaving the UK. Increasing the tax, I suppose that the pushback from businesses will be, well, we're big multinational corporations, so we can afford to go elsewhere and we will. That would be the argument against.
1: Also, John Healy is eyeing betting shops and betting taxes. We haven't seen much of the detail on this, but I think it's on those some of it is on those machines. But the betting world is in uproar, about this. You're never going to please all the people all the time. But some people are concerned about again, with the mansion tax, it's gone from over 2 to 1.5. What's to stop it going to 1 million? What's it stop it to going to 750? What's stopping it to going to 500,000? You know, that's what we're seeing here. And it's the same with betting shops. We have a voice note, actually, Aubrey, if you just have a listen to this. This is Adrian, who called in earlier, about a tax on any form of betting. Have a listen.
3: Hi, Petrie. It's Adrian from East Sussex. Never spoken to you before, but nice to see you on the show. I must start listening to you late night. Read Burnham and taxing the winnings on betting, and you were wondering about whether they'll flip the lottery. I don't think they will flip the lottery. What they'll do is do what they do with everything else. They'll tax at both ends, so you'll be taxed when you buy the ticket, and you'll be taxed if you win. It's the same with the fuel, isn't it? They tax with a fuel duty, and then on top of that, they put VAT. You're taxed on your house, you're taxed when you earn the money to pay your mortgage, you're obviously taxed with stamp duty when you buy the property, and sure enough, if it accrues in value, you're taxed if you die. Yeah, this government's got to go. Good luck.
1: There you go. And I think Adrian actually speaks for a lot of the country, right? That is the sense, that is the feeling that we've all got at the moment, that somebody's got their hand in our back pocket permanently.
20: Yeah, I mean, and it's down to a combination of reasons. I mean, probably the most sort of keenly felt is the freezing of income tax bounds. That means that millions more people are being pushed into paying income tax, and then from the sort of lower rates, the higher rate, and then of course the additional rate as well. And it's also the result of kind of salami slicing. Governments, I mean, obviously your previous caller was just talking about this government, but obviously fuel duty and VAT are the sorts of issues that they discussed. They're not unique to this government. It's a sort of process that we've been going through for the last, well, basically since the financial crash. And so there's just so much pressure on governments, which are constantly basically living, this is a slightly strange metaphor, but kind of hand to mouth. And what I mean by that is kind of budget to budget, where they are struggling to take kind of long-term strategic decisions and instead kind of just going, what gets us over the line so that in 5 years we can say to the Office for Budget Responsibility, we are meeting our fiscal rules. And they're sort of struggling to kind of actually fix a lot of the underlying problems which are affecting Britain that are highlighted by your caller.
1: But first, the first and easiest thing to do is to ask for more tax. It is not... Sorry, we've got this bleed through coming through. It's the easiest and quickest thing to do is to just ask for more tax. What they don't seem to do is to be able to control spending. There's a lot of vanity projects. There's a lot of vanity stuff that every government tries to push through. And we're all saying, stop it now. You know, just get on with fixing the basics and leave us alone. We've had enough.
20: Spending point is a really good one, and there isn't really an honest conversation enough yet, I think, in the UK about the level of tax that we're paying versus the expectation that we have of government and public spending to meet our requirements and needs. Yeah. And Andy Burden's government is probably, you know, certainly more guilty of this than most in terms of not yet having quite difficult conversations about where the spending cuts may have to lie. We've heard the language changing from him over the last few weeks, away from this sort of vision of hope, towards a much more sort of dreary warning about difficult decisions ahead, mirroring a lot of the language we heard from Rachel Reeves.
1: Well, yeah, exactly. It's not even a hidden message anymore. We know what that means. It's like when your boyfriend or girlfriend or partner says to you, we need to talk. We all know what that, means, right? It means run. Another story is on the front page of the Times, which I'd noticed. It's just a small nib at the bottom there at the moment, but it continues on page four. Andy Burnham is set to scrap plans for judge-only trials in a move that could head off a backbench rebellion. I mean, this idea, when it was mooted, caused absolute uproar, not just with the backbenchers, but also with the general public, saying, what are you doing? This is an 800-year-old right to be judged by a jury. They were just going to rip it away from us.
20: Yeah, again, it was another sort of symptom of the government sort of feeling as though it had ignored a problem that had built up for a long time and then sort of suddenly being confronted by the realities of it. And when I say the government, of course, Labour inherited this problem when they came into office.
1: Oh, yes, it's been going on for decades, right? Yeah.
20: Of course, yeah. So, but there are suggestions that ministers have been deeply unhappy about this. There's been changes to some of the key ministerial posts, so the Justice Secretary, now Alex Norris, taking that over from David Lammy. Also the Attorney General, Ellie Reeves, has replaced Richard Hermer. And so I sort of get the feeling that some of those people around the cabinet table take a very different approach to this. Now, of course, Keir Starmer's government would say, well, we didn't want to do this. We felt like we had to do it. But again, what is the trade-off here? The question that has to be asked if they're not going to do this is, what is the implication for the court-back clause? The ministers have to spell out the explicit trade-off, what will not happen as a result, how much longer people will have to wait for their cases to be tried, etc. That is where the real rub of this story lies, not in just ministers deciding not to do something unpopular.
1: Yeah, it was Lammy, wasn't it, that came up with this, and everybody was saying, what a hypocrite. Like you said, I mean, there are costs implied, but not everything has to come down to money, right? You know, that was in the Magna Carta. We have rights. There are rights that shouldn't be sold. I firmly believe that is one of them, and many of the public, I've done a lot of phone-ins on it, a lot of the public actually agreeing with that as well. Another story, just very, very briefly, that I want to talk about is Burnham faces demands to come clean with Brits about the Russian shadow war, especially you're hearing threats, America telling us that Putin is threatening to bomb Britain.
20: Yeah, I mean, the backdrop to this is sort of increasingly dark. And of course, we saw yesterday Emmanuel Macron, the president of France, summoning opposition leaders to sort of paint quite a stark warning about the potential threat for a significant escalation in direct conflict with Russia after a series of kind of, well, you can't really call them microaggressions because they're obviously much bigger than that, but they are intended to sort of provoke without necessarily crossing a line. And that line keeps being sort of pushed back further and further by Western leaders who don't want to necessarily be provoked into a conflict per se. And Andy Burnham's being encouraged to follow the sort of sign taken by Emmanuel Macron. And presumably make a big speech about this. He's pushing back a lot of the big decisions about defence spending from the budget
1: till
20: into
1: spring,
20: the spending review next year. But of course, the Chancellor is John Healey, who was the former Defence Secretary. He should understand the pressures very acutely. The only other thing I'd say on this is, of course, we're probably expected to be at around 2.6% of GDP on defence spending this year. There is a lot of questions about how we're going to get to 3% by 2030. A lot of people I speak to in the defence establishment say you have to invest this money early. It's not a tap that you can turn on and have all the machines you want and have all the training and equipment that you might need. You have to start this earlier, and that's the big problem the government
1: faces. And there are threats about Poland being hit as well. I mean, there's a lot going on at the moment. I'm with you. I think Andy Burnham needs to have an honest conversation with the public and let us know why this defence spending is so vital. Aubrey, good to speak to you. Thank you very much indeed. Aubrey Allegretti there, who is a chief political correspondent at The Times. Just some breaking news before we go to the break, and that is Scottish Labour Party has announced a new leader in Michael Mara, taking over from Anas Sawa, who was rewarded with a place in the Lords. Thank you very much. Quick break, back in a sec.
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10: Delays in West Sussex around Chichester because of traffic for the Goodwood Revival Motor Festival over the weekend. Southall in London, where we had an earlier accident. A closure continues South Road. There's major weekend roadworks in Berkshire blocking the M4 between Wokingham and Reading, junctions 10 to 11. Also, the M42 in the West Midlands closed from roadworks until Monday between Birmingham Airport and Coes Hill, junctions 6 to 9. And at Newcastle upon Tyne, delays continue for the A1 Western Bypass over Blade and Fliver, an accident between junctions 73 and 74.
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2: 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Argument, attitude, opinion. Across the UK, this is Talk.
1: Hello there, and a very good morning to you. This is Talk, and it is Petrie here until 12:30 today, but I'm back tomorrow from 10 until 1. Just a couple of texts. This is from Jason in Market Harborough. Kind of agree with him on this a little bit as well. He says, my initial thought was anger relating to the mansion tax. I hate socialism, and this is the breakdown of the Western capitalist world as we know it. it's being taken over by techno-feudalism. That's all you need to know. Capitalism is on its way. However, similar to the Paddington situation, if turkeys vote for Christmas, then don't be surprised if Christmas lands on your doorstep. London is predominantly left-leaning, so suck it up. That's from Jason in Market Harborough. Yeah, I'm always surprised that London is so left-leaning, you know. When you consider how many people have got properties and money, and I would have thought they'd be natural Tories, I really would. Mark in Coventry said, so the mansion tax will raise about 680 million, yet we give 650 million to Angola. Make it make sense. We're going to be talking about the development aid, overseas aid, tomorrow, I think. So, Charles and Earl Spencer, King Charles and Earl Spencer. This book, of course, causing a lot of headlines. But this is a family at the middle of all of this. So joining me to discuss this is Ingrid Stewart, who's a editor of Majesty magazine and a royal biographer. In fact, she's got a book coming out, Catherine and Diana, on sale 24th of September 2026. Congratulations on your new book, Ingrid, and thank you for joining
5: me. Thank
1: you. Let's have a look at this story. The repercussions of this, it is every day now. Now, isn't it? There's another line, and Charles is not going to keep issuing the same statement, is he? So it's all just taking over.
5: Well, I think it is taking over, and Spencer has come in for a huge amount of criticism for the way that he has written this book, and I imagine, and I know about writing books, if you want to sell a book to Serial, which gives quite a lot of the money.
1: A lot of money, yeah.
5: A lot of money. I'm sure the Mail paid a lot of money for this book. So you have to be sensational. You have to produce something sensational now. And he's canny enough to know that. And this is presumably why he's done it. And I feel that this book has really been written to pay for Charles's several divorces. I mean, it's got to be about money.
1: Because yeah, well, that's what we were saying, Ingrid, is that it's taken 30 years it's so long ago now. It is like digging it all up again right now. Why, if not for cash?
5: Well, I think he felt, and he has said that, he just got bombarded by people asking about his sister. But I think, he saw everybody else getting on the Diana bandwagon, and I have to admit that I'm a culprit too, that he just thought, well, it's time I said my bit. But then, of course, he's been totally hypocritical, because back in the day, in just after Diana died, he gave an interview in which he said he would never profit from his sister. And that's all he's done for the last 30 years.
1: It is the statement from the palace, though, Ingrid, and I know you've been asked about this before, but not by me. I want to hear your thoughts. It was really unusual, right? I mean, it was quite detailed. I thought there was never explain, never complain. That seems to have gone right out the window.
5: Well, I presume that the reason that they put that statement out is that the king felt so strongly about it and was so angry that Spencer should accuse him of being callous about his late wife. I think it was sort of 20 minutes later the statement
1: came out.
5: Yeah,
1: it did, yeah.
5: So it obviously was said with a great deal of feeling, and there's no love lost between those two. They famously hung the phone up on each other, and Spencer explains, that Charles ranted and raved at him, and he ranted and raved back.
1: But the king can't bring out his side of the conversation, can he? That's always been so unfair. The king can't say, yeah, but what he said to me was X, Y, Z.
5: Yes, I mean, it's quite possible that he said, people will forget about Diana. Let's do something to remember her by now. It's quite possible he said that.
1: Possible. We don't know context, do we?
5: We don't know context, but he may not have said it at all.
1: Yeah. It's divided the country, though, hasn't it? Those probably that are never Charles, but an always Diana. I mean, they're supporting Diana, not Charles Spencer, right, but much of the public have still got that love for her.
5: Oh, very much so. And I think that Charles Spencer, let's call him Spencer.
1: Let's call him Spencer.
5: Let's call him Spencer. He too is betraying his sister now by writing this. And, some of the other things he said are very personal. Now, I think it's different if a journalist or says it, because we're digging. But if a brother says it, it's very, very personal. And I would not want any relation of mine to say that I had tried to commit suicide.
1: No.
5: Or thought about committing suicide. And, I mean, why did he have to say those things? He said them because he knew he had to be sensational.
1: Well, what seems to have been forgotten in all of this, toing and froing, and by Spencer, is the boys, right? Diana would not want this for her sons. I mean, Harry apparently has accepted that he knew about the book. I mean, he was probably warned by Spencer. William is never complained, never explained why he's not said anything. But these are his, King Charles's, children. And they seem to have been completely forgotten in this rush to make money or for whatever purpose Spencer was doing this.
5: Well, I absolutely agree with that. And I think that Spencer's come in for some terrible criticism. But, I mean, I feel that he was so anxious to put his side of the story over. And, of course, when a book is serialized, they're not taking it as a whole. They're only taking bits out of it. So it always sounds more sensational than it really is.
1: But, yeah, it's like the trailer to a movie, isn't it?
5: But for him to say that Charles never loved Diana was completely wrong. Because Diana told me, and I have written this, many occasions, and in some greater detail than others, that Charles did love her. She didn't say he loved her always, but he said he did love her. And it's really important that the boys knew that their father loved their mother. And there was a period when they did have a blissful time in their marriage. It might have been short, but it was there. And he always cared about her. And I think he always did love her, but he just couldn't deal with her. She was the one that got away. And I think it stayed niggling inside him that he couldn't make her happy. And that really upset him. And he did, he cared very, very much. And he wrote her some beautiful letters, which I suppose one day we will see. And, that's what Diana said, you should see the letters he wrote to me. So
1: what damage, Ingrid, just finally, could this do the House of Windsor?
5: Well, people are saying, oh, it's terrible damage and, this is really damaging the monarchy. But the world moves so quickly now that, this will be forgotten by the majority of the population. It's in our minds at the moment because it's in our face, but I think it will be forgotten. But I don't think the dislike of Spencer will be forgotten.
1: Good to speak to you. And again, congratulations on your new book, Catherine and Diana, on sale on the 24th of September. So not long to wait now. It's Ingrid Stewart there, editor of Majesty Magazine and Royal Biographer. Quick break, back in a sec.
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1: Hello there. Welcome to Talk. Welcome to the programme. It's Petri here with you for the next hour. Actually, we're finishing a little bit earlier today because of some football. I wish I knew more about it, but I'm not really a football girly. But it'll be with Talk Sport. We're going to be talking about AI in just a moment and what's going on with that beast that we can no longer control. But let me read a few texts for you. Simon in Nottingham has said, regarding this Earl Spencer book, if he is telling the truth and it's not about the money, then maybe he should give the books away for free or give everything he makes from the book to a charity that Diana supported. But I think it's about the money. Yeah, Simon, good point. Of course it's about the money. I mean, follow the cash, follow the money. That's that's what I say about everything, defence, everything. John Wilkes says, in their 1981 engagement interview, when asked if they were in love, Diana answered, of course, and Charles replied, whatever in love means. I remember that. I know, it's been talked about for years. You're absolutely right, John. Petri, this is from Stuart in the Cotswolds. I'm team Diana, really, and disappointed that every news outlet is treating Charles Windsor as a poor, sick victim. I would appreciate more journalists exploring a balanced prospect that Earl Spencer is telling the truth and the implications. The thing is, we will never know. That is the problem with this. But I'm quite happy to examine the possibility that Charles did say these things, but we don't know. And I'm telling you that we never will. There will never be a point at which we will know for sure. And Sharon simply says, morning, Petri, great to hear you on air this morning. Thank you very much indeed. Well, let's talk now about something that has, I'll be honest with you, it's kept me awake at night, and that is AI. And talking of the royals, the King is hosting an AI summit. He's going to be hosting an AI summit as fears grow that the internet could be swarmed. We've been told that we could lose control of the internet within the year and that AI could destroy us all within this decade, which is about not even four years left, is it? Three and a bit years left. So here to discuss this with me further is Dame Wendy Hall, Regius Professor of Computer Science at the University of Southampton and co-chair of the 2017 Government AI Review. It is good to speak to you. Thank you very much indeed for joining me. First of all, let's have a look at that. The King hosting the AI summit. He's going to be meeting leaders of several...
26: No. He has met them.
1: He has met them. He's done it. I beg your pardon. The major AI companies. Does the King have a place in this as far as you're concerned? Or is it any eyes on this is a good thing?
26: No, I think that, the King can have a place because he has that soft diplomacy. He can talk to, pick up the phone to world leaders and try and persuade them to see some sense. Pope did it too. The Pope produced a very good encyclical about this back in the summer, early summer. He's had another meeting. He's still in the game. The elder group called the elders, who are ex-statesmen and women, are doing something. There are many groups. I mean, obviously the United Nations trying and convening, and I'm part of all that to get the why world leaders. We mean President Trump and President Xi, really, because that's where the companies are. We have a big role to play, the UK, but the companies are in those countries.
1: And that's the problem, isn't it? That even though some of these AI companies are saying, control us, tell us that we need to have more controls, it's because of the race, right? They don't really, yes. They know that they can't control it themselves. They won't control it themselves. So they need to be told so that everybody stops at the same time or slows down at the same time.
26: Yeah. Well, but the whole idea of slowing down is, as you say, very rightly, they set it up as a race. It shouldn't, and Trump does too.
1: Absolutely.
26: Shouldn't be thought of as a race. You know, Trump says winner takes all. That's totally the wrong attitude to take with this technology. It would be like saying winner takes all for the distribution of electricity, right? Winner takes all for owning the internet. It would be the totally wrong way to think of it. But the companies, particularly,

0: suddenly he's having to say, I am death. So, yeah. Because they can't self-regulate, they can't say, oh, that's not a good idea.
1: Yes, and you can take the nuclear analogy so far, but AI, of course, is very different. Yeah. Well, nuclear is too, in a way. But AI, particularly, can be used hugely for the good. People like
0: this has. Well, so could splitting the atom, frankly. Well, they could use it to create energy for everybody for free. Yeah.
1: But the difference is that, you know, regular people are using the AI, regular companies. That's the difference.
0: Yeah.
1: And it's all about trying to get economic growth and job creativity rather than this doom mongering of we're all going to lose our jobs and we're all going to lose our ability to create. You know, we can use AI for the good. And Demis Hassabis usually talks well about this. I mean, his aim is to cure cancer, not to be, he'll try and get to artificial general intelligence to do that, but not to win a race. He wants to do good for the world. And he's, of course, very deeply involved with Google. He runs part of Google. So the companies are, it's a rhetoric. And the other thing about these so-called, well, let's slow us down, help us regulate, is they don't take account of what's happening in China.
0: North Korea, places like that.
1: No. Don't compare the two. No.
0: Really?
1: No, because China actually, firstly, their models are excellent and they're snapping at the heels of the America West Coast models, but they're also open. So anyone can use them. Now, that is potentially bad because bad actors like North Korea can use them, but also it's good because then we can have a lot of innovation around this and it's much cheaper. And this is the point that the American companies are worried about, because using the Chinese models, which are very good, is much cheaper. And even in Silicon Valley, you'll find the developers using the Chinese models because it's cheaper than buying tokens from OpenAI and Anthropic. And at the moment, the rhetoric around this ignores China, and China absolutely has to be at this table. And I think at the moment, the Chinese are, and they acting more responsibly about this. And they can, because they're an authoritarian government.
0: Yeah.
1: But they are acting quite responsibly about it.
0: Xi is meeting with Trump next week, isn't he? Yeah. So they apparently will talk about AI.
1: We absolutely need them to initiate talks.
0: But the other thing is that there has to be trust. And I don't think there is any in the world at the moment, actually, because you can say, yeah, we'll slow it down if you do. And then you don't slow it down.
1: How would you police it?
0: How would you police it? It's not possible.
1: I mean, we have, the best security institute in the world, the Artificial Intelligence Security Institute. Mm. And they evaluate the US models and some of the Chinese ones as well. But it's very easy for the Americans to just say, well, you can't test ours. You can't test what we're doing. It's not, they don't have to share it with
0: our
1: Security Institute.
0: But it's also the argument as well. For me, it feels like the same argument that is used to justify everybody having a gun in America, is that the good guys have got to have guns because the bad guys have got guns. And it feels like AI is the same argument.
1: The analogy I give, and Zoe Kleinman wrote it up on the BBC site the other day, is a farmer's got a bull in a field, and the bull gets out and gores somebody and tramples somebody, gores some children, whatever, and the farmer says, well, it's the bull did it. Well, actually, no, it was your responsibility to stop the bull getting out of the field. It is their responsibility. The big problem at the moment is not the existential threat. That's all, it's so remote, and it's all hypothetical, really, at the moment. It's it's a Terminator type scenario, which we could do if we're stupid enough, but
0: which we are, frankly.
1: I hope not. But I have better faith in humanity. But what they're doing at the moment, it's not the models themselves; it's the agents, the collective networks of agents that can talk to each other, and they're letting
0: the bots, the agents, as in the electronic digital
1: bots.
0: Agents. Yeah.
1: Yeah. Sorry. Yes, the bots. They're testing them, but not securely enough. So they get out onto the internet.
0: But they don't know how. That, to me, is the scary thing.
1: Right. So they shouldn't be allowed to do it.
0: Exactly. Okay. And that's the thing. If they knew how, then they'd know how to stop it. Yeah, but they don't.
1: That's where they've got. And it has to be an independent authority that does the monitoring. A bit like we do with, the aircraft industry or finance, right? Companies have to have, they do their own book.

0: But they have to have them audited. And we need monitoring of this industry that audits their safety testing and their. Now, it will take time to set that up. I believe we do have the time if we take it sensibly and urgently, but
1: Yeah.
0: we don't have to panic.
1: Good to speak to you. Thank you very much indeed
0: All right,
1: for
0: thank you.
1: joining me. I think I have a feeling we could chat about this for hours, you and me. I think we really could. Dame Wendy Hall, thank you. Regius Professor of Computer Science at the University of Southampton and co-chair of the 2017 Government AI Review. What do you think about the AI? Are you worried about? I mean, it's too late now. There's almost no point worrying about it because it's you can't put the genie back in the bottle, right? This is it. It's out there, and nobody's going to slow down. All this talk of slowing down, they're not going to slow down because they don't. They can all go, yeah, all right, we'll slow down. And of course, they're not going to. Can you imagine Trump actually agreeing to slow down AI and then actually doing it? No. Can you imagine Xi? No, they're not going to. They might say it, but they'll both be racing forward. And I'd like to point out at this stage as well, this is very old men making these decisions for us that they will not live to see. They will not live to go through the repercussions of those decisions. So that's worth remembering as well. It's like kind of like, well, I don't care. I'll be gone by then. I'm so suspicious about this whole thing because I'm a cynic. Just cynical. I'm going to take a quick break while I ponder that, and I'll be back in just a moment.
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7: Southall in London, still the closure of South Road where we had an accident. Also delays building up around the Tottenham Hotspur Stadium ahead of the Aston Villa game at 12:30. Also delays at the Den for the Millwall West Ham kickoff at 12:30. And delays at the Cardiff City Stadium ahead of the Charlton Athletic match at 12:30. Also the westbound M4 at Cardiff, there's been a collision. Two lanes closed just before Cardiff West Junction 33. And there's a breakdown causing delays in Leicestershire on the northbound M69 from Junction 2 at Burbage to the M1. I'm Simon James.
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2: 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Buckle up for a journey through the Stargate of common sense. Across the UK, this is Talk.
1: Hello there, good morning to you. It is Petrie here with you until 12:30. We are finishing the show early because of football. But this has made me chuckle. Thank you, Don. It says, hi, Petrie. We're all a bit late with the AI discussions. Keir Starmer is a cyborg and Angela Rayner can't be a real human either. I'm not convinced by any of them, to be perfectly honest with you. But thank you for that. It made me laugh. Ernie says, most new technology was dangerous when first invented and is still dangerous. Electricity is lethal, as is gas, nuclear energy, but also fantastic for us all. AI could develop and invent new ways to stop climate change, cures for all kinds of illnesses. As long as there's the right safeguards are put in place, it could be brilliant for our future. We need to be more positive. Everyone is so negative at the moment. I agree with you, Ernie, to a point, but this is the first time in the history of mankind that we are deliberately creating an entity that is more intelligent than us. Electricity isn't more intelligent than us. It is dangerous, yes. Nuclear isn't more intelligent than us. It is dangerous, yes. So we are creating, if you like, our own replacements, because we've always been at the top of the food chain when it comes to intelligence. Although we're all a bit stupid, I know humankind is anyway, but it's the intelligence level. That's the threat. It's not that this is just dangerous. It is that it is more intelligent than us. And if we don't know how to control it, we are creating our own replacement. And that is the first time that we've ever done that. Because like I said, we're at the top of the food chain. We're the ones that are destroying the planet. We're the ones that kill animals. We're right at the top. We're going to replace ourselves with an intelligent, even if it's just a bot, that says these human beings are taking too much electricity. We need it all in order to grow. So we're gonna kill off a few million. So that's the difference. That's the difference in my view. Anyway, back to the calls, and we've been talking quite a fair bit this morning about the mansion tax, which looks set to be dropped to 1.5 million. It was originally higher than, I think it was 2.5 million to 3 million. Then it went to 2 million. And now the Exchequer in John Healey is looking at 1.5 million. Who's to say that that won't keep getting lower and lower until we're all sucked into it? Steve in West London wants to talk about this. Hello, Steve. Good morning to you.
9: Good morning, Petrie.
1: What do you think about the mansion tax then, living in West London?
9: Well, it's yet another Labour disaster. All they're going to do is drive up the prices of their houses and properties that are valued at £800,000, £900,000, £1 million, because people are going to shy away from the 1.5 million so they don't have to pay the tax. They will then go in for lower price properties, gazump people, pushing the prices back up again. Every problem we have with property in this country harks back to Labour. It doesn't matter what people say and what they think. They can go on about boomers and whatever. How many people want to turf their grandparents out of their family home that holds all the memories of bringing the family up for 40 years, 50 years? That's their right to stay there. As long as they're capable, then they should be allowed to stay there. I don't care what anybody says. They've built up a lifetime of memories.
1: Well, of course they should have the right to stay there, but this is the politics of envy, isn't it? And this is about, you know, like you said, kicking people out of these homes or trying to persuade the rest of the country, who already believe that everybody in London is rich, right? They already think that we should be, you know, taking the lion's share of the weight. They already think that, you know, well, if you've got a house of 1.5 million, you are a millionaire, right? But that isn't the case, because a lot of people in this town, in this city, they have very ordinary terraced houses that maybe they bought and they've, you know, when they were younger and they were a lot less, who don't have any cash. They're on a pension.
9: Exactly. And this is the problem. And it's not just London that's going to be affected. 1.5 million. Now, you can go anywhere in the country and buy a nice property and it's going to be over 1.5 million.
1: Yeah, but they probably are, Matt. They are bigger, right, than yeah, London houses. Yeah, in London, that is a terrace. That is a three-bedroom terraced house.
9: In some parts of London, it wouldn't even buy you a flat.
1: No, it wouldn't.
9: Never mind a house.
1: Very true. But there will be flats. Oh, you're right. It's not just going to be houses, is it? It's going to be flats.
9: This is right across the board.
1: Yeah, yeah.
9: This is going to go right across the board. So all those people that live in the nicer parts of London that have got apartments.
1: A very basic apartment. Not
9: very off.
1: Yeah, not the penthouse, right? Just a very basic apartment in a posh area.
9: Yeah, well, one-bedroom basement flat, suddenly they're going to be paying a massive amount of tax on that.
1: Yeah.
9: But all of the problems we get regarding property stem back to Labour. They signed us into the ECHR, enshrined it into law. That was Blair. What did he think was going to happen when all these people started coming into the country for cheap work? They should have paid the British workers more money. That would have kept everybody right. Then they forced all of the kids to go to university. How many homes around the country have been converted into student accommodation, therefore losing potential family homes?
1: Mm. Yeah, HMOs and places like that. Yeah, absolutely.
9: We've got kids in universities doing pointless degrees, 50 grand worth of debt, leaving university, can't get a job because they owe so much money in student loans. And all those homes disappeared. Then they go on about landlords. They created them.
1: Mm. They did, by not building.
9: The problem.
1: By not building, yeah.
9: Well, it wasn't just by not building. All Thatcher did was give people the right to have a family home. And the one thing...
1: But she did diminish the stock, let's be fair. Yeah. The council house stock, it should never have been right to buy.
9: Well,
1: without replacement.
9: I disagree. We've just imported too many people into the country in the last 25 years. That's the biggest problem. And basically, it is to keep wages down. And that's what they've done. So you think about it. All of the students that now go to university or stay on at school till they're 18, they would have been the people that got the starter jobs.
1: Yeah.
9: And they would have gone into the factories, the warehouses, before they decided. My partner, she's a classic example. She bummed about for 6 years. Not bummed about, she worked. For 6 years before she decided on what she wanted to do. She then joined the police, spent 30 years in the police before she retired. But she spent 6 years doing odd jobs, secretarial work, working in I think at one point she worked in a petrol station. But she always worked. Yeah. And they were the starter jobs. They were the ones. If you go to the corner shop when I was a child, it was Mary, who lived three doors down. She was serving behind the counter.
1: Yeah.
9: All of that money stayed in the UK. How much money now, on a weekly basis, from foreign nationals working in this country, goes abroad straight away?
1: Oh, yeah, I mean...
9: Doesn't stay in our economy at all.
1: Yeah, I completely agree. Of course it does. And a lot of our tax money, in the form of these companies who set off offshore accounts as well,
9: yep,
1: goes out of the country as well. And that is a much bigger number. But I'm completely with you. I agree. I think this is a retrospective step, actually, and it won't even raise a billion. It's not even a big raiser of money, and it will take years for it to settle as well. Just before we go to the top, Dave is in Essex. I used to absolutely fancy David Essex, but there you go. Dave is in Essex. Good morning.
10: Oh, good morning, Petrie.
1: How are you? All right.
10: Well, I'd like to start off my rant. Not a rant, but I'd just like to give you a bit of information.
1: Oh, go on.
10: I say not so long ago, it is a long time ago now, I decided that I was going to be a psychotherapist and I was going to do it properly. I was going to go to college and get my A-levels and my access certificate. I was going to attend the East London University and take a degree in psychosocial studies. And two-thirds of the way through that course, after learning about psychology and what makes people tick and my limited dealings with people that had psychological problems, I realised, Petrie, that I was so broken that I was the last person in the world to give anyone any advice.
1: You're probably the best person, aren't you? Well, if you know what broke
10: sometimes you. Sometimes you can be too close to the subject for your own
1: Yeah, thought. Maybe. Yeah, maybe.
10: Anyway, that was my little thing. So all week long I've been hearing about this Earl of Spencer, Princess Diana.
1: Yeah.
10: And honestly, in the end, it's just, oh, what a yawn. And you think the poor woman is dead. The king is dying. Can't we please just give it a rest and let these people get on with it? And, you know, we're putting oil to the grist for this Lord Spencer's book. You know, can't we just put it to bed now?
1: Listen, I could not agree with you more. I think that this is the so cynical, this book. I think it's the timing of it, the reasons for it, the motivation behind it is extraordinary. And actually, at the end of this, it's just a family who have been through a lot of crises, some of them of their own making. And frankly, I agree with you. I think there's way too much going on with this, but it is compelled people. I mean, people are just so absorbed by it. And look, the Daily Mail's going to keep pushing it because they spent a fortune on the serialisation of this book. They want more papers to be covering it, but that's why you see it on that front page. Right, I've got to take a quick break for the news, but coming back, we're going to be talking about America.
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11: From the Sky News Centre at midday, police searching for a missing 13-year-old called Lilia from Bolton have confirmed a new last sighting. She was first reported missing last Friday. CCTV shows her at Manchester Piccadilly bus station at 10:36 on Monday morning after catching the number 36 bus in Salford. Officers want anyone who saw her or was on that service to call 101. Lilia is described as white, slim and has light brown hair and wears glasses. Scottish Labour's chosen its next leader.
12: Joe Fagan, 2,485 votes. Mike O'Mara, 4,266 votes. I hereby announce that Mike O'Mara is elected leader of the Scottish Labour Party. Congratulations, Michael.
11: The North East Scotland MSP replaces Anas Sawa, who resigned to join Andy Burnham's government. He takes charge after the party suffered its worst result in the history of devolution in May's Scottish Parliament elections. Sir Ed Davey says the Liberal Democrats have a moral responsibility to block reform as the party begins work on a new manifesto in case of a possible snap election. The Lib Dem conference is getting underway in Brighton. The US has struck an Arctic security pact with the leaders of Denmark and Greenland, which President Trump says will give the US permanent control over Greenland's security. It follows months of tensions with allies over him urging Denmark to hand over the territory. July's NATO summit was one example.
13: And it's surrounded by China ships and Russian ships. And that's not going to happen. The ships, it's not going to happen. It was Greenland and it continues to be. That should be controlled by the United States, not by Denmark.
11: It's understood the UK's biggest steel company is seeking fresh government funding on top of the £500 million already given out. Tata Steel's request comes as it experiences delays to its new electric arc furnace at Port Talbot. That's the latest. I'm Imani Rana.
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2: 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This is Talk. 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Talk at the weekend.
1: Hello and a very good afternoon to you. This is Petrie here with you for the next half an hour. Because we're finishing early today. We're handing you over to TalkSport for a big football match. So we are finishing, like I said, a little bit early, but we've got lots to cram into this hour. We're going to be heading off to the US shortly to talk about the Greenland deal, giving the US permanent control of security and Trump banning some more press from the White House and anything else that we can think of while we're there. So we're going to be doing that in just just a moment, but there's a few more texts I want to go through. Doug has again made me laugh. You're very funny, Doug. I like the cut of your jib. He says, a regulator to regulate AI. A regulator, what, like Ofwat? Do you know, you are so like me, because I was thinking, when I was talking to Dame Wendy, I nearly said to her, what, like Ofwat or Ofcom? And you've said exactly the same. A regulator, just like Ofwat, Ofsted, Ofcom, Ofgem, yep, they have the public's interest at heart. And they're useless. They are absolutely blooming useless. Useless. Of no use whatsoever. So, yeah, Doug, that made me smile again. Joanna has said, the problem with AI is that it was created in man's image, survival of the fittest. I want everything. I am the best. They haven't learned empathy or any other human emotion. And when I speak to Mal Fletcher, who's a futurologist, that's what we talk about, is the fact that nobody is teaching AI to have empathy. They're not learning and or a moral code. So it's not that AI is evil, right? It is just a being minus of any of the good human qualities. Like some human beings, actually, I could mention, minus any of the good human qualities. But that's the problem, is that we're not teaching AI morals, and we should be teaching it that. It's not because it's inherently evil. It won't just go, oh, I don't like human beings, therefore I'm just going to kill them. It is. Of what use are they to me? Or they're using more water and we need the water for the data centres. They're using a lot of electricity and we want the electricity so that we can grow. And if you think they need human beings, you're wrong, because there'll be solar energy. They don't have to be robots, right? They don't have to be out in the world. They can still be digital and within these machines to affect us all. Just because they just go, you know, what do we need them for? Do we need them? No, we don't need them. So that is the issue. Robin's just messaged in about the mansion tax. This is a four-bed, half-acre property in Haslemere in Surrey is 1.5 million plus. A four-bed, half-acre property in Harrogate is 750 tops. A four-bed, half-acre property in Aberystwyth is £400. All have been paid for after-taxed salary. Each owner has already paid disproportionately. Any improvements that have already paid VAT with costs disproportionate to location. This is nothing more than discrimination and therefore possibly illegal. And Rob says enhance with a 1.4 million property. I'd start knocking some walls down. Start roughing it up a bit round the edges. Maybe smash a window or two, or some graffiti on the front. That'll bring the value down. You don't want to be anywhere near that 1.5, especially if they start to go nearer the million. We're all going to be making our properties look like absolute rubbish, aren't we? Just what, this dump? No, it's not worth that much. This is like the window tax. It's just, you still see properties in London with bricked up windows, because the very rich, what they used to do is go around counting the windows, and the more windows you had, the more tax that you paid, well, housing tax that you paid. So they would just brick up windows. Just, you know, right, okay, we'll just brick the windows up. We're all going to be making sure that our, mind you, the front of my property, it does look a bit rough at the moment. I've cut back plants. Nobody's going to burgle me for a while because it looks shocking, and I'm just about to put an old wardrobe out there as well. So I am the disgrace of my street. But hey, at least it won't. It's nowhere near. I mean, it's nowhere near a million, mine. So you know, I'm fine. I downsized about 4 years ago, and I'm really pleased that I did. But yeah, it's a bit of a disaster, isn't it? Labour is. This is from Anne in Oakley. Like again, Annie Oakley. can't help it with the names. That Labour is repeating the shambles they created in the 70s and will kill the property market. We lived in Northumberland Place, W2, and lived through the power cuts, strikes, bodies left in the street, and got out of London in 1979 when I saw random assaults in broad daylight in Westbourne Grove. There will be issues. It's just the politics. I'll tell you what this is. This is Labour trying to prove to particularly the north of England that they hate the south, because it's not about the red wall anymore. It's about going, yeah, we're with you. We don't like the south either. Let's make them pay more. And what they're forgetting is that the south have votes as well, right? So we'll wait and see what happens. But I think it's about what we need to balance the country. We need to unite the country, not cause this division and the politics of envy and saying, well, if you've got a house over 1.5 million, you must be a millionaire. That makes you a millionaire. Well, that's not who I think about when I think about millionaires. I don't think of somebody with a million. I think of somebody with 20 million, 30 million, a billion, 100 million. That's who the super rich are now, not people who own properties of around that market value. Mark is in Lincolnshire. Hello, Mark. Good to speak to you.
15: Hello there, Petrie.
1: In the daylight.
15: Unusual. Yes, unusual to speak to you this time of day.
1: I know. Oh, we're all sober, Mark. It's extraordinary. It's amazing, isn't it?
15: It's outstanding. It's not right.
1: What do you think about this mansion tax already being potentially lowered to 1.5?
15: I don't know. I've got mixed feelings about all this kind of stuff where housing's concerned anyway, Petrie. You speak to somebody earlier, Petrie, that was talking about, I think they'd mentioned about the right to buy that Thatcher did. And you'd mentioned that did reduce housing stock,
1: yeah.
15: Which it did.
1: Massively. But it was never replaced, because the councils weren't forced to ring fence that money and rebuild, which they should have been.
15: Precisely. It was all just to boost the economy. That's the reality of why she did that.
1: Yeah. And she thought that working people with a mortgage worked harder.
15: Yeah, that was the theory.
1: That was the theory.
15: Now, you can't really blame Thatcher for the fact that she didn't realise that we were going to import another 10 million immigrants at that point, which would absolutely...
1: Or that the birth rate was going to drop so low in this country and old people living longer.
15: Yeah, that's something you absolutely can't have a go at her for. However, what I will also say is, because it is my understanding that Reform intend to do the same kind of thing with Right to Buy... Now,
1: it's gerrymandering. That's what it is.
15: Yeah, well,
1: it's political gerrymandering.
15: Well, my problem with it, Petrie, is if you were to do that now, the same as Thatcher did, you know, you'd start selling council houses or social housing to people, you would absolutely devastate the social housing stock. You'd probably put tens of thousands homeless if you were to do that right now. You know, and that just seems... You know, if they're serious about doing that, that's just out and out irresponsible. It doesn't make any sense to me. I just think,
1: that the housing stock, the whole thing was about making money, right? What Margaret Thatcher was doing was gerrymandering. She was trying to get more Tory voters, and the house owners, she felt, were more likely to be Tory voters. So let's look at that first of all, and then all that money from the councils going back into the economy and not in building. It then created a shortage of cheap housing for people, which encouraged landlords to you know, not bother to create HMOs, to not fix anything up, to not spend and to have people in veritable slums, right? Then the laws came in to change that, but there was no more building done, so the building has been ridiculous, which then forces the price of rent up, which then holds people captive to a renter's market. So the only way to change this is to create more social housing, not affordable housing, because affordable housing is still unaffordable, right? It is not affordable It's not affordable to most people.
15: Well, this is it.
1: So it's to create more social housing. And if they start saying, well, in order to create more social housing, we've got to sell social housing, we're still in the same position. We're still in the same position where people, landlords, are, you know, they're not making as much money as they used to, but individual landlords aren't, but corporate landlords are.
15: Yeah, absolutely. I mean, it's a very difficult subject, really, the housing situation. I mean, I privately rent myself.
1: So expensive, Mark.
15: To be honest with you, I am quite lucky. I mean, I've been in this property 15 years. My rent's never gone up from when I moved in.
1: But can I ask you, I don't know how old you are and you don't need to tell me, but are you worried about that as you get older? Because if you don't own your property and you're at the mercy of a landlord, what do you do when you hit pension age?
15: It's a good question, isn't it?
1: So I think really about that all the time, about people in I've got a very good friend of mine, actually, who's in rented. And I'm like, God, you must be terrified.
15: It's been on my mind more than ever, probably the last couple of years, because my landlord, it is through a letting agent at the moment, was originally through the landlord, but he's now in his mid-70s, I think.
1: Right, so he's going to want to sell at some point, or his family will.
15: Yeah, this is my thing. You know, at some point, something's going to happen and he will not be ultimately the landlord anymore.
1: Yeah.
15: And that could be a real problem. So I've got to be honest. I mean, I just don't know, Petri. I don't know what would happen.
1: But see, this is, again, a problem that has been stored for the future. And all the other governments, Tory and Labour, have not considered is that we're coming up to the point now where a lot of people like yourself, who've been renters because the housing market was too expensive, because no housing stock has been built, who, when they reach pension age, are not in secure housing. So this is going to create either a problem for the benefit, the welfare system, right? Or for older people not being able to afford housing. So this is a problem that has been, is coming, right? It's almost here and it has not been addressed. Nobody's talking about it.
15: Yeah, well, they don't want to, do they, at the end of the day?
1: Yeah.
15: Talking about it means actually doing some work and spending some money, fixing the problem, which is something that governments these days don't seem to want to do, to be honest.
1: No, they never do, though, Mark. That's the problem. It's all short-termism. Let's do what's popular now and forget about what needs to be done in the future. And I genuinely believe that there are certain departments that should be outside of politics. That's health, housing, other long-termism. So definitely house, housing and the NHS should be a cross-party, outside, long-term planning. Nothing to do with this 4 or 5 years, let's do what's popular malarkey. But that would be far too sensible. Quick break, I'll be back in just a mo.
2: Straight to the point. This is Talk.
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7: Southall in London, still the closure of South Road between Park Avenue and St Joseph's Drive because of an earlier accident. Delays are on the Tottenham Hotspur grounds where we've got the Aston Villa game at 12:30. Also delays at the Den, Millwall and West Ham underway shortly at 12:30. And also it's a 12:30 kickoff at the Cardiff City Stadium. Delays there ahead of the Charlton Athletic game. Westbound M4 Cardiff also has an accident adding to the delays. Two lanes closed just before Junction 33. The northbound M69 at Leicester slow was a breakdown from Junction 2.
2: Just Talk with 28-day matured conversation. Across the UK, have you got the guts for talk? The home of common sense. This is Talk.
1: The eagle-eyed and eared amongst you will have noticed that although I said we were going to be talking about Trump and Greenland, that we haven't been able to get through to our guest in the US. But just so you know, we will be talking about it tomorrow. It's a huge defence story. Trump says Greenland deal gives the US permanent control of security. But like I said, historically, the US has had loads of bases on Greenland. They were the ones that took them out. So this is kind of a return to what it used to be, as opposed to a brand new thing. But Donald Trump is saying that they will permanently and conclusively take care of security there, which is, everyone will be breathing a sigh of relief that he's not looking at taking Greenland, as he talked about, or buying Greenland, as he talked about. Denmark and the Greenlanders are on board, I believe, with this, because it is really similar to what the US had before anyway. So it looks like a big win for Donald Trump. It's just a return to the status quo for Denmark and for Greenland. So we will be discussing this tomorrow, along with some of the renewed threats that we've seen coming from Russia. We're also getting those threats via America, not them threatening us, but they're telling us that Russia is planning to bomb Britain. So we'll be looking at that as well. So that's just according to a US senator. But we will be looking at defence of the realm on Sunday's programme between 10 and 1. Just a reminder, this programme ends in about 6 minutes' time. Right, so let's go to the calls now. And Heather. Heather, hello, how are you?
0: Hello, Petra, how are you doing? You're looking great.
1: Thank you, my darling, that's so kind of you.
0: Do you know, she's been saying about AI.
1: Mm-hmm.
0: We've got it already in our in our homes already. Do you know, like on your Android phone or on your smartphone?
1: Absolutely.
0: I've got Gemini, Google Gemini on my phone. I've got Alexa, the Echo Dot, and I've got Sky as well, which I can speak through my remote control on the Sky, through my Sky Book, to get channels and get information about channels and programs. One thing about AI is it's absolutely fascinating to learn a lot more about AI. AI is a viable tool that's not going to kill us. It's going to help us to find information, problem solving.
1: Oh, I agree. Look, AI, particularly in the medical field, is revolutionary. It's going to save lives. But I understand that you asked Gemini about it. What did Gemini say?
0: Gemini said it's not going to kill off humanity.
1: But that's what it would say. That's what it would say. If I was going to kill off humanity and Heather asked me, was I going to kill off humanity? I go, no, not me. wouldn't it? It would lie. It lies. AI lies.
0: It's all founded accusation. I mean, all this Armageddon on AI and the apocalypse on AI.
1: Yeah, but people who are developing it are warning us.
0: It's another way of scaremongering. It's not unfounded. It's not fact. You're going to have to wait until 2030 to find out, see if it's going to happen or not. You're going to have to wait and see.
1: And 2030 is three and a bit years away. 3 years, Heather. That's nothing.
0: 3 years.
1: And Google...
0: That will go like a wind.
1: By the way, Gemini AI was one of those that was sandboxed, right, when they were testing it, hacked three other companies. In a security test, and nobody knows how it did it because it was supposed to not be able to get online. So it lies. We know it lies. It is very good at lying. But anyway, I would lie if I was asked about. Well, mind you, I'm not going to destroy the world. I've decided, not today anyway. Perhaps when I get. I destroyed my wardrobe when it wouldn't come off the wall, but I think that's as far as I'm going to go this weekend. Anyway, Alex is in Birmingham. Hello, Alex. Last word to you, I think.
4: Yeah, hello. So I suppose quickly on AI, I'm with you, a bit worried about it. They did a sandboxing experiment where it never had access to the internet, and it was told it was going to be decommissioned in an office environment at 5 o'clock.
1: Exactly.
4: And so what it found was emails that they'd put in there about an affair that the boss was having.
1: Exactly.
4: And it tried to blackmail the boss to say, you can't just decommission me. And then the other thing was about Harry coming back with Meghan.
1: Oh, yeah.
4: And this book coming, not even like a 30-year anniversary, it just comes out when they come back. I think Earl Spencer has had a colourful life, does need the money, and I think he's taking the heat while they come back. And then Harry's jumping straight into roles with medals as if he's already a royal again. So I think it might be a bit of a payoff there as well.
1: It is interesting that we don't know from William, because William's following the path of never explain, never complain, like his grandmother,
4: yeah.
1: Right? But it is interesting that Harry, according to reports, did know about the book and was, you know, I suppose it's a bombshell about his dad, right? So I would imagine that Earl Spencer would have hopefully informed both boys that this book was coming out. But, of course, Harry brought out Spare. So he's like, yeah, what ifs?
4: Yeah. Well, I imagine some of the things might be true. I think they're distasteful. They might be true, but it's the way the timing as it comes out. It just seems a little too convenient. And with the Earl of Spencer needing the money and Meghan and Harry coming back, having fleeced America, they're maybe they've got it.
1: I agree. I'm with you 100% on this. I am as cynical as you. And I completely agree. There's nothing is by accident. Nothing is by, you know, oh, it's just a coincidence. I don't believe coincidences. But, and I also, I'm with you. I believe that a lot of these things probably were said, but we don't know context. We don't know what else was going on in the conversation, and we only have one side of it, and we only ever will.
4: So, yeah, true. And you know, I imagine back then the rules didn't really explain either. They really felt quite powerful back in the day in the 80s and 90s.
1: Yeah, exactly. Absolutely right. Alex, good to talk to you. Thank you. Alex in Birmingham. Thank you very much indeed. That's it from me for today. But don't forget, I am back with you tomorrow morning at 10 o'clock. So whatever you're doing, do join me for Sunday. We'll have another go through the papers and we'll also be talking about the main topics of the day. You don't want to miss it. Stay where you are. Talk Sport is up next.
2: 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This is Talk.
5: The score prediction? Have you got one?
22: Well, I went for 3-2 for Villa at the start of the game. I'm going 3-2 Spurs now. I've changed.
5: Ooh. God, everyone's flip-flopping, aren't they? It should be an exciting one here today at the Tottenham Hotspur Stadium. These are two big English clubs. These are the two most recent Europa League champions as well. These are two teams with a huge summer overhaul of their respective squads. And these are two sides who are yet to win a game so far this season in the Premier League. Two top managers as well, of course, in Roberto De Zerbi and serial winner Unai Emery. What will give this lunchtime, because none of the 22 Premier League meetings between these two sides have ended in a draw. Villa have certainly enjoyed their most recent visits to the Tottenham Hotspur Stadium. They've won five of their last seven outings here. Can De Zerbi's troops silence the boos with a much-needed three?
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1: Started from just outside the penalty area, which outfoxed Antonin Kinski, and Tottenham's torrid turmoil trundles on. It's finished. At the Tottenham Hotspur Stadium, Tottenham 2, Aston Villa 3.
2: Yes, thank you very much, Sam. I'm almost speechless at the end of that game, actually. The screens around here are saying thank you for your support, but the truth is that fans started streaming out of this stadium long before the final whistle. Five games in the Premier League so far, no wins for Tottenham Hotspur, just 2 points. Yes, the result was 3-2, as Stuart Pearce remarkably predicted, but the manner of those goals going in really tell a very different story. It wasn't as close as that. Tottenham Hotspur have a lot of problems to solve. Just two Premier League goals after 118 days of waiting for one. They did get the two goals. But if Sam's stat is to be believed, of 70 shots or 71 shots and two goals, well, that tells a whole other story, doesn't it? It doesn't paper over the cracks, and there are many, many cracks in this squad. Credit to Aston Villa, because they started this season slowly, just like they did last season, but they're now up to speed and they are now out of the relegation zone, while Tottenham Hotspur drop a place into 18th. This is really difficult territory for Tottenham Hotspur. This is a really big job for Roberto De Zerbi as well. In recent days, Stuart Pearce has been accused of making excuses. One day it's the medical staff, the next day it's the players aren't fit, the next day everyone started so late, we haven't managed to get things together. Well, you're five games in now, and other teams like Aston Villa have managed to sort out their problems, and when their backs are against the wall, they can find a way with confidence, with diligence, and then turn games around and take control. And Tottenham Hotspur just haven't been able to do that in any game so far.
3: No, judging on the last couple of games which I've watched, the Everton game and this one, that there's some neat football that goes on there, but the hard-nosed business about winning football matches, being clinical in both boxes, not overexposing yourself defensively. There was too many times that I've seen them leaving their central defenders two on two, and when one of them is getting exposed too readily, you can't let that to happen. You have to have a number superiority, and the lack of real clear-cut finishing in the ranks. So everyone's got an excuse in many ways. Listen, it was a World Cup year. All your players are coming back late. You've not got a full squad available. But De Zerbi's got a long time to think about it now, a few weeks. Whether this international break, with the results, the way the game's come at a good time or a bad time, we'll see in a few weeks' time.
2: 21 days until their next game, which will be against bottom of the table Coventry. But the point of the chances that they have, the opportunities that they have to score the goals, the patterns of play are there, but they cannot seem to be clinical. That is so concerning. Why on earth have you spent that much money on these players if none of them can really take the opportunities when they're there at the right moments. Because yes, Van Hekker scored that last goal and the 3-2 scoreline looks a lot more respectable than the performance actually commands. And you've got to take your chances at the right time. And the Spurs players, it almost seems that, Stuart, they don't have a mentality to do it.
3: Yeah, and you've got to understand as well, when you talk about spending the money they have, bringing players into Tottenham to, you know, push the club on, that type of thing, you're talking Savio and Marmoush that were surplus to requirements at Manchester City. They were happy, and they don't have to sell players up there in Manchester, make no mistake. They were quite happy to move those two on and turn money on them. So that sort of tells you something, you know what I mean? That tells a story in itself. Bottom line is, there's some work to do here, and it's not just falls on the lap of De Zerbi, because there was problems beforehand. So there's certain things culturally probably have to be fixed in many ways at Tottenham. They've got a reasonable squad of players. They've got to be a little bit tougher in front of their own goal to stop opportunities going in. Villa have come here low on confidence and got 3 goals, you know, so... yeah, some real problems here at the moment. But listen, let's switch it on its head. Aston Villa have come here and got a wonderful result, by the way. They're probably under a touch more pressure than Tottenham. They've got a brilliant result in the game, and they'll just move on from here. And the two boys up front, I thought, done very well and were a threat mostly afternoon.
2: I mean, they were good for the win. They deserved it, didn't they, in every aspect? The way they turned it around in that first half and the way they continued that in the second half. Yes, they conceded 2 goals, but in terms of a team performance and the changes that Unai Emery can afford to bring on, this is a team that, you know, it's what Spurs fans are dying to see in their Spurs side. You know, just a bit of progression game on game where they feel that something is starting to gel. For Aston Villa, even with those different individuals, look at the players that they lost, as we were talking before the game, the spine that they've lost. It looks like they're finding a method of playing together, whoever Unai Emery brings on.
3: Yeah, there's a level of consistency with the manager at Aston Villa and the way the team play and what he expects of them. That's why he's fated as one of the best managers in the Premier League at this moment in time, you know. And it would be a real concern if he did leave Villa for any reason whatsoever. Decided, hang on a minute, you're selling too many players. Give me a chance, you know. So, listen, they've got an outstanding manager in charge that recruits, inspires and coaches. And that's why they nick results like they have been consistently.
2: We're going to do our man of the match in a minute. Just got to ask you, is De Zerbi... I mean, the pressure is on. Is the pressure on for his job?
3: No, because the Tottenham have been in the doldrums for more than just this season and the back end of last season. You know, they've been in the doldrums for a little while, and maybe somewhere down the line they'll look back at Ange's tenure and say, you bought some silverware here, and they'll be fated in a slightly different way. But definitely not in regard to... They need a level of consistency here.
2: Top three tasks for De Zerbi to think about in his 21 days that he's got?
3: Probably work on the fitness of Maddison, without a doubt. He looks as a short of sharpness at this level on what I've seen there. The organisation of the back

0: Yeah, let's turn the focus back, because I'm sure it's going to be to an Aston Villa player. Well-deserved victory for them. Who are you going for?
1: Well, to be fair, I'm going to give you a short list before I give you my man of the match. The short list is Manzambi, Jackson and Mings. I thought all three of those played a real part in it. But I'm going to give it to the Villa goalkeeper, because I think he made saves, come and caught things, alleviated the pressure when Tottenham had the ascendancy in the first half. And if the first goal would have gone in for Tottenham, this result would have been totally different today. Make no mistake about that. So I'm going for Suzuki.
0: Do you know he's become a real cult hero so far amongst the Aston Villa fans? You can see exactly why. That was our Here For It hero. Then Zion Suzuki, our Here For It hero, man of the match from today's game with Enterprise Rent-A-Car.
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0: Okay, let's get a check on some of the full-time scores in the EFL from the 12:30 kickoff. Starting with the Skybet Championship, it finished Millwall 2, West Ham 2. What a game that was at the Den, live and exclusive on TalkSport 2. Millwall led 2-2 at half-time. West Ham... 2-0 at half-time. West Ham, of course, pegged them back. Elsewhere, Cardiff City 3, Charlton 1 was how it finished. Stoke City 2, Sheffield United 1. In Skybet League 1, Barnsley and Leicester ended a goal apiece. And Burton and Mansfield ended 2 apiece as well. In Skybet League 2, it finished Rochdale 2, Oldham 0, Walsall 2, Port Vale 0. And in the WSL, London City Lionesses got a big win against Charlton away. It finished Charlton 1, London City Lionesses 4. And in the 12:45 kickoff, it's currently Chelsea 2, Birmingham City 0. That is, that's also at full time now as well. Okay, stay tuned here on TalkSport. We'll be speaking to both Roberto De Zerbi and Unai Emery. I'm sure their reactions will be very different indeed. You can hear all of that on TalkSport coming up very shortly. Next up, though, Adrian Durham is here with Game Day Live. He'll be taking you around the grounds with all the goals as they go in the 3 o'clock kickoffs in the Premier League and the EFL. From us at the Tottenham Hotspur Stadium, that's it for now.
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11: Well, Villa get their first win of the season. Spurs still can't win. All this after Chelsea were battered at Brentford last night. Both games live and exclusive. Only on TalkSport. It's been another headline-grabbing start to the football weekend. And right now, TalkSport takes you around the grounds with all the goals as they go in.
12: Well, we've got a really tough opponent tomorrow, so we're going to have to really earn the right to win the game.
13: And Brighton have completely turned this around. They lead by 3-2.
14: This will be a loud stadium, a very energetic stadium, and hopefully also a very, very intense game from us.
15: Towards Okafor, he shoots on the volley. It's 4-0. There's no response from Newcastle. They know they've been floored by Leeds United tonight.
16: We're fully aligned, fully committed to show in front of our fans a clear reaction.
15: Hull City's unbeaten return to the Premier League continues.
17: We must stay on the ground that we know our goal, and this is stay in the league.
18: I think everybody who now watches the Premier League would say there's no expectations anymore because of the level of the teams and whoever's playing. I think even more so this year. I don't think you can take any team for granted, and certainly if people are raising their expectations because of the opposition, they've certainly got it wrong.
19: It's surely the winner, Crystal Palace 2, Ipswich 3, Zian Fleming.
6: Still need to try and do better to swing the games in our favour a bit more. Everton will be a test. I think they're unbeaten, but one that we go into with confidence, with belief.

0: Hi there, I'm Adrian Durham. This is TalkSport, your home of Around the Grounds. Three games, kickoff at three in the Premier League. The show comes live from Newcastle, who take on unbeaten Hull City. The champions, Arsenal, are at Brighton. So is former Premier League captain Troy Deeney. How are you doing, Troy?
1: I'm fantastic, mate. How are you? Great to be back.
0: Great to have you back on the show. Unbeaten Everton host Ipswich. Here's former Liverpool midfielder Charlie Adam at the game. How you doing, mate?
2: Yeah, very well, thanks, Ed.
0: Great stuff. Troy, Spurs 2, Villa 3. Spurs 2 points from five games. What next for Tottenham Hotspur?
1: That's the million-dollar question, isn't it? I really don't know. Terrible defensively. Look like they've got the weight of the world on their shoulders. And when they are 3-0 down or 2-0 down, it feels like they just play carefree. And I don't understand why they don't do that anyway. If you're going to end up losing, you may as well try and be brave. There's a couple of different types of being brave, but brave for me is being the one who wants to get the ball, try things. And for all the talent that they've got, they're lacking a bit of bite, a bit of leadership in there. So I don't know is the honest question. I just tweeted that out on my X account asking for some Spurs fans who gave me a load of stick if they know what the answer is, because apparently I don't.
0: Well, let's find out if they have the answers. Charlie Adam, I mean, they both needed a win before the international break. Villa got it, but was it more about Villa being good or Spurs being bad?
2: Well, I thought a lot of it was done to Tottenham control a lot of possession, but Villa controlled the dangerous moments, and that was the key in terms of the game. I thought the shape, the discipline out of possession, Villa was brilliant, and then they ultimately cost Tottenham problems. The goalkeeper makes some good saves, of course he does, but I think a whole reset needs in terms of looking back on the sort of first period of this season for Tottenham. De Zerbi with his coaching staff, because the players, like Stuart says, a lot of players will go away in international, go away, have a break, have a holiday, and we have to come back and having a look at and looking at why it's gone so wrong, and frankly look at yourself in the mirror and go some honest home truths. And I think that's ultimately what can then set up the rest of it, because at the moment, yes, it's not good enough, and these Tottenham players and staff will be scratching their heads to why and ultimately looking for the problems and solutions. But the supporters must be, you know, again, I'm looking forward to listening to Jamie after this in terms of kicking off again, because yeah, there's a lot of frustration within the stands at the new stadium.
0: Absolutely right. Spurs 2, Aston Villa 3, full time on TalkSport. So let's go round the grounds in the Premier League for the 3 o'clock game, starting here at Newcastle. One of Hull's key defenders so far this season is out alongside me, John Dunn.
3: Yeah, Noble Mendy has hit the ground running since his summer arrival for the unbeaten Tigers, but he's ruled out today due to concussion protocols after taking a blow to the head in the 2-2 draw at Chelsea last weekend. It's one of two changes for the Tigers. Elliot Stroud moves to the bench. The two players coming in both making their first Premier League starts. That's Sauber Thomas and 19-year-old Australian international defender Lucas Herrington. Hull have never lost a Premier League game here at St James's Park. A win today, they would be third in the Premier League. They line up with Salakis in goal. It's a back five. Coyle, Ajayi, Egan and Herrington with Giles. Then it's Bellumi, Crooks, Slater and Thomas in midfield. McBurney leading the line for Hull. Newcastle also making two changes. That's from the 4-1 loss at Leeds on Monday night. You heard that live on TalkSport. The two injury list is growing. Amir Dedic ruled out today with a hamstring injury. Nico Gonzalez is also out due to concussion protocols. Joe Willock and 18-year-old Sean Sturr coming into the starting 11. Newcastle were hoping that Tino Livramento would start. He's also been ruled out to injury. Looks like Lewis Miley will fill in at right back. Newcastle's bench has three 17-year-olds and four of the substitutes aren't even named on the back of the programme. Matthias Jeisler's side have drawn both of their home league games 2-2. Hornicek is in goal, the back four, then Miley, Chow, Botman and Hall. Willock alongside Sturr in midfield. And then it's Murphy, Fernandez, Pardo and Barnes looking to supply Visa up front. At St James's Park, Newcastle and Hull.
0: It's a full Premier League debut for one of Arsenal's big summer signings at Brighton. Here's TalkSport's Alex Crook.
4: Yes, Bruno Guimaraes comes into the team with Miles Lewis-Skelly making way. Ben White's groin injury means Jurrien Timber also makes his first start in the Premier League this season. No Lewis Dunk for Brighton due to what I'm told is a minor neck issue. Pascal Strauch deputises while summer signing Andres comes in for Yaokuye in midfield. The two teams in full for Brighton, Verbruggen in goal. Kalioglu, Strauch, Vuskovic and Bascagli in the back four. Ayari and Gross in midfield. Gomez, Andres and De Kuyper in behind Babbage. Andres Costoulas in attack for Arsenal. Raya in goal, Timber, Konsa, Gabriel and Calafiori. Then come Rice and Guimaraes, Saka, Ødegaard and Zolis in behind Havertz up top. It's the country's top scorers against the meanest defence in the land as Brighton host Arsenal.
0: Plenty of changes for both sides as Everton take on Ipswich. Here's TalkSport's Matt Jones.
3: James Tarkowski and Jarrad Branthwaite both return to Everton's defence after being rested for their cup win over Wolves. They're two of four changes. Harrison Armstrong's back from injury and Brennan Johnson's recalled. Pickford's in goal for the Toffees, who are still unbeaten this season. Then it's Maitland-Niles, Tarkowski, Branthwaite and Mikalenko across the back. Garner and Armstrong are in midfield with Johnson, Dewsbury-Hall and Grealish supporting lone striker Barry. The big news for Ipswich is they've dropped goal keeper Kiel Sherpin, who's conceded 10 goals in his four league games. Christian Walton replaces him, having also started against Arsenal in midweek. There are nine changes from that game in total. Julio Enciso and Saka Lukic among those to return, while Emerson is fit after limping off against Paris. Ouattara, Diop, O'Shea and Davis are in the back four in front of Walton. Lukic and Palacios are the holding midfielders, and it's Fatawu, Enciso and Clark behind Emerson up top. Everton against Ipswich from three.
0: Let's get the latest odds from Sky Bet.
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0: Harry Dennis is with us from Sky Bet. Brighton against Arsenal. Even though Brighton are top scorers and going well, you've got to fancy the Gunners.
6: Yeah, as you say, Brighton have started really positively, kind of six after four games, but they've got some uphill test today at the Amex. We favour the away side at 4-6, while the hosts are clear outsiders at 15-4 to win all 3 points and hand Arsenal their first loss of the season. We're first in on creators now in this game, with Pascal Gross and Martin Ødegaard having been the two best creators in the league so far, creating 13 and 12 chances respectively. Ødegaard is 5-2 to create an assist, and Gross is 4-1. If you fancy a bit more leeway, you can back them both to score and assist. At 11-8 and 11-4 respectively.
0: I'm beating Everton, take on Ipswich.
6: Yeah, Everton looking to continue their unbeaten start to the season, and it will just be the second time under manager David Moyes they've actually gone the first five unbeaten. We make the Toffees 3-4 to win, and the draw is 14-5. Now, in the opposite dugout, Gary O'Neill has never beaten Moyes as a Premier League manager, but if you do fancy him to upset the odds, you can back Ipswich at 10-3. Emerson found the net in Ipswich's last win over Palace, which was 3-2, and we make him 7-2 to get on the score sheet again.
0: Newcastle fans not encouraged by their lineup. They've got injuries. They take on Hull.
6: Yeah, no, the history suggests they should be encouraged as well, as Hull, in their Premier League history, have won twice and drawn once at St James's Park. Although they do find themselves the underdogs today, Hull. They are 4-1. If you do fancy Hull to continue their historic start as a newly promoted team, you can back them 11-8 on double chance, which is to win or to draw. And their star man has been Mohamed Bellamy, with three goal involvements so far. He's 9-4 to register a goal or an assist today. Now, for Magpies fans, we make Mick Wisser the favourite to score at 4-6, followed by Harvey Barnes at 13-8.
0: Well, you mentioned star man, our star man, Sam Matterface. I think his charity bet came in, didn't it?
6: It did, yeah. No, fair play to him. Yeah, he backed Villa to win, Nicholas Jackson to score, Johan Mamzabi to have a shot on target, and Spurs to have more corners. The only leg to let him go would begin to have a card, but thanks to Ghost Leg, we've settled it as a winner. It did originally have odds of 44-1, but it settled at 12-1, which means Sam has managed to turn £50 into £605 for the British Heart Foundation. So no pressure for next week.
0: Yeah, love the Ghost Leg, by the way. If it makes money for charity, we're all for it. That's all thanks to Skybet, 18+, gambleaware.org.
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0: Around the grounds in the Championship then, leaders West Ham held at Millwall but extend their lead at the top by 1 point. Lincoln started the weekend in a playoff place. They host the even higher flyers, Swansea. Here's TalkSport's Jeff Peters.
7: Yes, an impressive start back in the second tier for Lincoln. 11 points, including victories at Preston and Bristol City in the past week. Freddie Draper scoring the winner in both. Kubis, Hackett and Bayliss return today. Swansea also going well. 14 points on the board. One in four's changes. Key is injured. Lissa replaces him. They'll go top with a win here at Lincoln.
0: Middlesbrough striker Will Lankshear in the England under-21 squad. Borough are at Birmingham, so it's TalkSport's Mikey Burrows.
8: Yeah, and Borough have the joint best form in the division thanks to 6 goals in 7 from Lankshear. A win today could take them top of the table too. They make 3 changes from the midweek draw with Millwall. Birmingham are yet to win at home, but they keep picking up points on the road, including a win at Derby last week. Luis Vasquez went viral, missing an open goal from 3 yards in that game. Today, he makes his first Birmingham start. It's Birmingham v Middlesbrough from St Andrews, and it's live on TalkSport 2.
0: Preston still haven't appointed a new manager as they go to QPR at Loftus Road for TalkSport, Ben Jacobs.
9: Yes, interim manager Jason Newell is in charge today, but my understanding is the Walsall boss Lee Grant is a candidate for the full-time Preston vacancy. Robbie Keane is also appreciated. Newell makes two changes from Preston's 1-0 home loss to Lincoln last time out. Out go Liam Gibbs and Odella Fire, and in come Leo Leroy and Andrew Hughes. Seventh place QPR haven't won in their last three. Julian Stefan makes three changes from the 1-1 away draw at West Brom. Captain Jimmy Dunn is fit. Glenn Kamara and Leon Scott also start. Jake Park, Salter, Paul Smith and Jonathan Varane all drop out at Loftus Road. It's QPR against Preston.
0: Can Wrexham recover from the destruction they suffered at West Ham live on TalkSport last week? They face Southampton in North Wales. There for TalkSport, Ian Stringer.
10: Well, the struggling Red Dragons have made five changes to that side that lost 6-0 against West Ham. Windass and Kiefer Moore both come in. Saints have an unchanged starting 11 from that beat Bristol City by 4-1, meaning that Klein Laren, who's got 3-2, starts up front. Wrexham versus Southampton.
0: Southampton's first game back after the international break is the derby with Portsmouth, live on TalkSport 2. Pompey host Blackburn today, watched by TalkSport's Ian Abrahams.
11: Two sides just worse than mid-table, but could be on the cusp of the playoffs with a win here. Swanson, Kevin McQueen, keen to see him on loan from Chelsea. And Deer come in for Pompey in three changes. One for Blackburn, Harry Pickering for Ribeiro in defence. It's Pompey against Blackburn at Fratton Park.
0: Burnley manager Nicky Hyans described this one as a must-win already. They host Derby at Turf Moor for TalkSport, Mickey Gray.
12: And Burnley boss Nicky Hyans still searching for their first win. Makes six changes. Vice Walker, Son, Ragbuba, Ramsey and Ramazani are out. Kuder, Amahodzic, Pires, Hatate, Edwards and Brun Larsen come in. It's four changes for John Eustace of Derby County. Zetterstrom, Cashin, Meister and Fazzini miss out. Vickers, Sanderson, Hedges and Mowat come into the starting 11. From Turf Moor, it's Burnley against Derby.
0: Sheffield Wednesday top in League One take on Stockport at Hillsborough. Alan Biggs.
13: Yeah, 30,000 crowds don't really belong in this division, but today Hillsborough hits that mark for the fourth game in a row. Wednesday top of League One against the battle-hardened Stockport at this level. One change each. Davies Keeler Dunn makes his first home start for Wednesday. Mamadou Diop comes in for Stockport. It's his first start, period. Sheffield Wednesday versus Stockport.
0: I'm just going to flag something up to you. We do various podcasts on TalkSport. You can locate them all on the TalkSport app. And Inside the Tune is the Newcastle one. It's a great watch on YouTube as well. And this week, one of the participants on it, Jack Cunningham, he's one of our reporters, said that he doesn't rate Hull City at all. He's a Newcastle fan, doesn't rate Hull City at all. And if Hull City win, then he is going to be dressed in a full tiger costume with facial tiger makeup as well for the next episode of Inside the Tune this coming week. So that is not to be missed. That's why we all want Hull City to win this game here this afternoon. And they are about to get underway. Newcastle have broken from their huddle. Hull City in blue shirts this afternoon, yet to break from theirs. There was a big repercussion after Leeds 4, Newcastle 1 on Monday Night Live on TalkSport. And actually on Inside the Tune, Clinton Forbes was a guest, a Newcastle fan from Roots TV, the grassroots football YouTube show. He was on the podcast this week, said beaten, battered and embarrassed. Nobody was happy Jacob Ramsey was in the starting lineup of that team at Elland Roads on Monday night. And he's back in the starting lineup this afternoon as Newcastle are about to get us underway as we take you around the grounds, bringing you all the goals as they go in. It's cloudy above, but the sun is still breaking through those clouds onto the pitch here at St. James Park, this cathedral. On my way up from the station earlier, big mural of Kevin Keegan in the window of one of the bars saying, "I would love it." Fantastic. I'll put it on X if you want to take a look. Head right there for that. The next round of Premier League games isn't until the weekend of the 10th of October. That's because we've got a double international break coming up.
14: Full-time whistle blows. Not to be again.
15: To make defensive changes, all it done was draw the Argentinians onto us.
16: 99.9% of the fans don't speak about substitutions. They speak about where they have watched the Mexico game.
17: Calvert-Lewin is in behind. He shoots into the corner. Ball running through to Scott. He's charging through the middle and he slammed it home. Palmer on the overlap and he puts it through the legs of the goalkeeper and scores.
3: Absolute screamer from the wonder kid Ungermoen.
0: Well, the squad was announced yesterday. Thomas Tuchel there saying that 99.9% of the fans don't talk about the substitutions. They think about them a lot, I can assure you. England, Spain, next Saturday, 7:45 at Wembley. And then off we go, packing our bags and passports at the ready. England go to Czechia and Croatia before the Czechs come to Wembley Tuesday, the 6th of October. All Nations League and all on TalkSport. Other commentaries as well. Tomorrow, there's another derby for you. Wolves West Brom's a feisty one. That's midday TalkSport 2. Tuesday night, EFL Trophy commentary of Salford against Sheffield Wednesday. And next Saturday, League One Stockport against Peterborough, 3 o'clock on TalkSport 2. At the moment, that game is still on. Results from this morning, this lunchtime. Spurs 2, Villa 3. That scoreline flatters Spurs a little bit. They got the second goal in the dying seconds. Championship results: Cardiff 3, Charlton 1. First win of the season for Cardiff. No win in 5 now for Charlton, who had a good start. Millwall 2, West Ham 2. What a game that was. Live on TalkSport 2. Hammers a point clear at the top of the table. They were 2 down at half time. They were terrible first half, West Ham. Their XG was 0.06. Millwall's was 2.54. Millwall were 2 up at the break. West Ham had one shot, none on target in the first half. They were useless in the first half, and they pulled it back to draw 2-2, ended up with 10 men as well. West Ham getting a 2-2 draw at Millwall to go point clear at the top of the table. We've got a goal in the Championship at Loftus Road. Ben Jacobs, hang on, we'll go there in a second, because we've just got a goal here at St James Park and the home fans are happy. John Dunn,
3: 2.5 minutes gone, Newcastle 1 Hull 0. Joe Willock, a left-footed shot 6 yards out across the face of goal into the bottom right corner. Harvey Barnes slipping the ball into the path of the Newcastle man. Just moments before that, there was a shot from Willock that was blocked on the edge of the area. Newcastle coming into this game on the back of that heavy defeat at Elland Road on Monday night, where they've dominated possession. Hull sitting deep and Newcastle have taken full advantage through that goal from Joe Willock. 3 minutes in, Newcastle 1, Hull City 0.
0: Well, you highlighted, John, that Noble Mendy, a big miss for Hull City. He's been part of a back three that's been so difficult to penetrate this season, and maybe, just maybe, that's why Newcastle found so much space in dangerous areas there, and Joe Willock making no mistake.
3: Yeah, it's a brilliant finish, as you say, Hull, adjusting a slightly different back five. What I would say, Newcastle this season, they've faced more shots in the Premier League than any other team. They've scored early, but the stats suggest that Hull will have chances in this game. But if they are going to get a result, if they are going to stay unbeaten, they're going to have to come from behind.
0: They are. It is Newcastle 1, Hull City 0. Let's hear about that goal then in the Championship at Loftus Road. Ben Jacobs.
9: QPR 0, Preston North End 1. The perfect start for interim manager Jason Yule after only 36 seconds. Stanley Mills was on the edge of his own box. He won the ball and played it route one along the ground, putting Johnny Kenny clean through. And the striker drew the keeper and finished calmly in the bottom left-hand corner. And QPR not just 1-0 down, but Harvey Vale couldn't start this game, so Jonathan Varane has been forced into the 11. Disruption and a goal against them. It is QPR 0, Preston 1.
0: QPR's home record is so very bad this calendar year. It's absolutely awful at Loftus Road. They've lost 8 home games in 2026. Another Championship goal, this one at Bratton Park. Ian Abrahams.
11: Portsmouth 1, Blackburn 0. Goal inside 4 minutes, scored by Zach Swanson, recalled to the team today in place of Terry Devlin. Ball down the left hand side by Magoma. He put it across, it was headed away to Swanson on the edge of the penalty area, and he swung a left boot at it, controlling it as he did so. No chance for Tott in the Blackburn goal. Pompey 1, Blackburn 0.
0: And I just mentioned before, the South Coast derby's coming up after the international break. Portsmouth away to Southampton Sunday the 11th of October, a midday kickoff. It is live and exclusive to National Radio on TalkSport 2. Right, let's take you to the Premier League game at the Amex. Early stages there. Troy Deeney, Alex Brook.
18: And it's Brighton 0, champions Arsenal 0, but a really positive start from the home side. They're wearing a special retro strip this afternoon to celebrate their 125th anniversary, and they've had the only effort on goal from either side so far. Ferdi Kadioglu blasting over David Raya's crossbar from outside the penalty area. That after good work from Babis Kostoulas, who is looking to score for a third successive game. But at the moment, Troy Deeney, I think Fabian Hertzler will be delighted with the way Brighton have approached this contest.
1: Yeah, absolutely, Crookie. Brighton have been so aggressive in their press. They're going man for man all over the park. Arsenal haven't been able to settle down. Arsenal actually haven't gotten out of their own third. It's going back to the keeper. They're pressing on Raya as well, just as they do it now. But it's all been Arsenal in their final third, and this has been really impressive so far for Brighton.
18: Interesting watching the two managers as well. There was a lot of animosity both before and after this fixture last season between Messrs Hertzler and Arteta, as another shot is fizzed in at Yassin Ayari right across the face of goal. At the moment, the two managers seem to be good friends. Brighton have won a corner, and you can hear the home fans really excited about what they've seen from their team so far. It's Brighton 0, Arsenal 0.
0: Newcastle are two up already here at St James Park. John Dunn.
3: Newcastle 2, Hull 0, 7 minutes gone, and it's Lewis Hall who has scored for the Toon, his first of the season. Harvey Barnes created the first, he's created the second, a driving run through the centre of the field, got to the edge of the area, and Newcastle had two players totally unmarked on the left-hand side of the penalty area. Lewis Hall took a touch and drilled it across the face of goal and into the bottom corner. His first goal since February. A dream start for the Toon, coming into this one under pressure after that big defeat on Monday night. Well, what pressure. They lead here after 7 minutes. Newcastle 2, Hull 0.
0: Some response to this, but what about Hull City? Their player, Regan Slater, this week was asked what are the keys for Hull City's start to the season. 1-2, draw 2, fourth at the start of this football weekend. And he said, togetherness and getting the basics right. I do not see togetherness, John Dunn. I do not see the basics being done by Hull City.
3: No, not at all. And this isn't the Hull that we've seen start the season. And as last season as well, they're quite used to not having possession. That's what built that promotion this season. But they just seem a little bit disjointed at the start today. And in particular, that goal, Lewis Hall, and I think it was Willock, totally unmarked, left-hand side, not sure where the whole back five had gone. How can you leave two players unmarked inside the penalty area? Credit to Harvey Barnes, two assists in the opening 7 minutes of this game.
0: Absolutely amazing. 2-0 to Newcastle United. We are not even 10 minutes into the game. Extraordinary. Newcastle 2, Hull City 0. Goals going in elsewhere. I'll update you on those in a second, but let's find out what's happened early stages at Hill. Dickinson, Charlie Adam and Matt Jones.
19: It's still Everton 0, Ipswich 0, but Everton have made a really lively start to this game and probably should be ahead. They've had two chances. Dewsbury Hall lashed over harmlessly from distance, but then a brilliant opening for Brennan Johnson, a slid pass to him in Armstrong. Johnson turned beautifully, and there's a chance here for Ipswich, who were in actually, and get the strike away, and it's saved by the legs of Pickford. Emerson getting in behind. Yeah, Johnson turned brilliantly in the area on the penalty spot and then slid wide with the kind of chance, Charlie Adam, that he's really got to be putting away.
2: Yeah, it was good play for Everton. A long ball, pick up the seconds. Gardner round the corner, goes out to Barry, and he actually flicks it back to Armstrong. And Armstrong just wraps a pass in between the two centre backs of Ipswich. And Brennan Johnson just swivels on the turn and he drags his shot wide of the right hand post of Christian Walton. But it was good play from Everton. That was a big chance for Brennan Johnson there.
19: We also saw within about 80 seconds of this game getting underway, Dewsbury Hall dancing down the Everton left, and Issa Diop ran over to him and put in the kind of challenge that you used to see maybe 20 years ago when a centre-half wants to know someone, let someone know they're there. He went right through him but took the ball. It was a perfect tackle, but he certainly let Dewsbury Hall know he was there.
2: Yeah, it was a brilliant tackle. For me, it was a game setter. That was the set the tone for you, for a away team just to come in here. We are not here to just let you play around us. We're here to set a tone, and then we go and press. And it was a good, hard but fair tackle from Issa Diop.
19: Bright start to the game, but still goalless. Everton 0, Ipswich 0.
0: Yeah, it was one of those tackles at the start of the Millwall West Ham 2-2 draw earlier. Jensen Metcalf of Millwall on Jared Bowen. Completely fair tackle, But boy, did Jarrod Bowen feel it as he crashed to the ground. Non-league then, National League, Boston. Went 1-0 at Forest Green. Tom Kirsten's in the first minute. Boston with 2 points from their last five games. Forest Green have equalised already through Jaden Clark. Robbie Savage's side are in decent form. Luton 0, Bradford 1. Bobby Poynton for Bradford City. Let's go back to Hill Dickinson. There's a goal there, Charlie Adam and Matt Jones.
19: And it's Everton 1, Ipswich 0 in quite strange circumstances, actually. The Ipswich defence half clear, a Mikulenko cross. It's falling to James Tarkowski on the edge of the area. He unleashes a 25-yard volley. I'm yet to see a replay as to whether or not this was heading in, but it takes a massive deflection off Barry in the centre, and that deflection wrong-foots the goalkeeper, and the ball basically dribbles into the back of the net. We're just seeing a replay here to check that Barry was onside when the shot came in. He was onside, Charlie Adam, and it's going to count.
2: Yeah, it's a, I think it sums up Tino Barry's career at Liverpool at the moment in scrappy. It's a scrappy goal, isn't it? It's a lovely strike from Tarkowski. But what he does is Barry gets onside really well, but he reacts brilliantly just to move his hips, and actually Walton's diving for it and he just takes it away from him. But every striker will take that, and it's another one on the score sheet for Barry, and he'd be delighted.
19: Have I done a disservice to him there? Because he is moving. Is he moving out of the way of the ball, or is he actually trying to direct that with his shoulder, with his chest, into the other side of the net?
2: No, I think he actually is trying to direct it back in towards the goal, because the goalkeeper is diving that way and he just tries to move it towards the goal, and fortunately for him it goes in the net, and you need goals like that to go. And he started the season in a positive manner with more goals than he did last year, so it's important for Barry to keep going and driving that and looking to get that, because Everton have started the game really well.
19: It's his fifth of the season, two of them coming in the league. Everton 1, Ipswich 0.
0: I was there for the hat-trick he got in the Carabao Cup against Preston. The three goals from a combined total of about 3.5 yards. Another goal at Fratton Park in the Championship. Ian Abrahams.
11: Portsmouth 1, Blackburn 1. The equaliser from Dapo Afellayan, who came through the youth ranks at West Ham. Ball out on the left-hand side. Looked like Marlon Pack had actually shepherded him away from goal, but he just turned onto his right foot right on the edge of the penalty area, and he beat the goalkeeper, his near post. Terrible goalkeeping from Pompey's point of view. As Mahoma has a shot at the other end, and Top pushes that one away for a corner. Really good start to this game. Two goals inside a dozen minutes. Pompey 1, Blackburn 1.
0: Dapo Afellayan, who got two against Millwall in the win last week, is on the score sheet again. Good player. They like the wingers. Tony Mowbray likes to use the wingers, and he's one that is doing well. Early season for Rovers. Portsmouth 1, Blackburn 1. League 2, Barnets lead Fleetwood by a goal. Tanel Kabishamanga has scored yet again. He's been getting assists this season. Now he's getting goals as well, the former Chesterfield striker. Top of the start of the weekend, Barnet, unbeaten all season, displaced by Walsall, who won earlier this lunchtime. And a couple of National League goals. What about this one? Boreham Wood, top of the table, a goal down to Harrogate already. Bailey Hobson with that on 9. League 1, Bromley lead Huddersfield 1-0. JJ McKinnon, and that could be a shock scoreline if it stays that way. And Southend already 2 up across the Tynebridge here in the northeast at Gateshead. Carl McAdam with the second, Harry Carbell got the first, and in Scotland, St Mirren 0, Dundee United 1, Jesse Randall with the goal. Premier League then earlier, live on TalkSport, Spurs 2, Villa 3 was a full-time score. Can't wait for Jamie O'Hara on the full-time phone in a little bit later on, and Jason Cundy alongside him. Chelsea lost 3-0 yesterday, should be brilliant. That's at 5:30. Brighton 0, Arsenal 0, Everton lead Ipswich 1-0, and here it's Newcastle 2, Hull City 0.
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0: You are listening to Game Day Live on Talk Sport with me, Alex Crook, at the Amex Stadium. 16 minutes gone here. It's Brighton 0, Arsenal 0. Troy Deeney, the former Watford captain, is alongside me. The champions, Troy, yet really to get going.
1: No, they actually look like they need a break. If maybe the World Cup, when you need a water break to get some tactics in, that they've been so flustered. Brighton have been very aggressive in the press, also not letting Arsenal settle with any tempo when Arsenal have the ball and try and play into the little areas. Loads of mistakes as well. Unlike David Raya, Konda's made mistakes, Declan Rice has given the ball away. We had a moment just where Bruno Guimaraes turned out trying to play to the right back, just kicked it straight out of play for a throw-in. It's been all Brighton. Arsenal just feel like they need to settle down and get through this moment. But from a Brighton point of view, Alex, feels like they need to score, because these are the games that Arsenal showed you last year they can get through it and get the job done.
0: And it's out of contrast really with what we've seen from Brighton in recent weeks. 2-0 down inside 10 minutes in the League Cup live on TalkSport at Manchester United in midweek, of course came back to win 3-2 painfully for me. Didn't really start until the last half an hour here against Leeds, fortunate to get a point there. Played their way out of the game at Stamford Bridge, yep, before mounting a comeback. Do you think Fabian Hertzer has told his team they need to come out on the front foot this afternoon?
1: Yeah, I think also as well, you know, if you let Arsenal get into their rhythm and play the way that they want to play, ultimately it's just going to be a case of Arsenal getting the job done. So you need to make them uncomfortable. What they're doing really well, they're mixing up between playing out from the back, which they're currently doing. As Arsenal start to press and get really aggressive, they're just spinning it down the side. They're playing some wonderful football, but also having that ability to just switch the play and also go long when needed. But Arsenal can't settle at all.
0: So we've played 17 minutes here. It's still Brighton 0, Arsenal 0.
4: Another goal in Scotland. Another goal for Dundee United, who now lead 2-0 at St Mirren. Lark Cameron, on loan from Rangers, former Dundee man, has got his second goal for Dundee United. Oxford in League One lead by a goal to nil against Cambridge United. Siriki Dembele scored his first goal in 28 games. His first goal since April last year for Oxford last week. He's got a second this week. Oxford 1, Cambridge United 0. We've got a red card at Loftus Road. Ben Jacobs.
9: It's QPR 0, Preston 1, and the hosts are also down to 10 men. Dennis Sirkin sent off completely needless. He had the ball by the far byline on his left, the right of Preston, and he cut inside neatly, but then knocked the ball too far in front of him, and that meant that Leo Leroy was able to get to the ball, and Sirkin just slid in with his studs up, made clear contact with Leroy, and our referee Thomas Parsons, no hesitation, straight red card. So QPR a goal down and a man down. It's QPR 0, Preston 1.
4: And they are right up against it, as are the Posher, a goal down to Doncaster. That's two of the bottom four. Alfie May with the goal for Doncaster, always scores at London Road. 5-0 Altrincham 1 in the National League. Kane Hemmings for Altrincham move 1-4, lost 4 of their 8 so far. Fylde have only lost once. They've been flying at the start of this season, Fylde, but they're a goal down this afternoon. In fact, they've just equalised. Tom Whelan, Fylde 1, Altrincham 1. Newcastle in control here at St James Park. John Dunn.
5: Yeah, we've had 18 minutes. Newcastle 2, Hull 0. Joe Willock with the first. His third of the season after 2.5 minutes. Lewis Hall after 7 doubled Newcastle's leads. Within that first 10 minutes, Newcastle had nearly 90% possession, which tells you everything you need to know about the game and certainly in terms of Hull's approach to it. What I would say, Hull's starting to get a bit more of the ball. They're trying to get Sauber Thomas and Mo Bellumi higher up the field to support Ollie McBurney, the former Sheffield United striker, certainly throwing his weight around to try and get Hull back into this game. Hull unbeaten coming into the fixture here at St James's Park. Newcastle on the back of that heavy defeat that you heard live on TalkSport on Monday night, 4-1 at Leeds. But Matthias Jaisler just in front of us, looking very pleased with the opening his team have had so far. What I would say in the nervous bit for Newcastle fans, in 3 games this season here at St James's Park in all competitions, they've conceded 2 goals in all 3 of those games. So certainly opportunities for Hull. If they can start to come forward, they've certainly built their play on not having possession, on trying to catch teams on the break, and that's why they're trying to get Bellumi and Thomas higher up the field. But what that does do is give Newcastle gaps as they come forward here. Willock on the chase, and that'll be a corner for the 2. 20 minutes gone, Newcastle 2, Hull 0.
4: Yeah, there's a great feature actually on the TalkSport socials this week about the hardest player in the Premier League. It's one of those winner stays on videos on Instagram at TalkSport. The winner of it was Ollie McBurney. He's just been right in front of us, trying to... He was kind of... Let's just say he was clicking the heels, I think, of Sven Botman. Just annoying him, and that's what he is, an absolute pest. He needs to add goals to his game, which he's not really done on any kind of level in the Premier League, Ollie McBurney, but had a great season last season, hence Hull being in the Premier League. But let's just stay with it here, John, for this corner.
3: Yeah, it's going to be swung in from the left-hand side by Jacob Murphy. It's a punch cleared by Salakis. Newcastle were claiming a penalty, but certainly from here, there didn't look to be anything in it. The goalkeeper was fouled, so it'd be a Hull free kick. 21 gone, Newcastle 2, Hull 0.
4: Well, on the train on the way up to the North East today, bumped into a lot of South End fans, very happy with Kieran Dyer in charge. And any wonder, because they made a decent start, and they made a decent start this afternoon. Barely 20 minutes gone across the River Tyne, and it's Gateshead 0, Southend United 3. Midfielder Sam Austin with the third, and Southend in control at the Gateshead International Stadium. Let's head to Hill Dickinson Stadium in the Premier League. Charlie Adam and Matt Jones.
19: It's still Everton 1, Ipswich 0 here with 21 minutes gone, but Jordan Pickford has produced a spectacular save to prevent Ipswich from equalising. They had a corner, the first of the match actually, down the Ipswich right. It was taken by Abdul Fatawu, and it was basically cleared back to him. He was only maybe 7, 8 yards away from the touchline. The angle was really nasty, but it came to him on his left foot, and he unleashed a brilliant curling effort that had plenty of power behind it, went between two Everton defenders and were heading into the far corner, only for Pickford to spring quite late, because he probably saw it late, and make a really good save with his right hand, Charlie, and put it around the post.
2: Yeah, Everton just made a mess of the set play. Jimmy Gardner didn't clear it properly, and it spun up in the air, and he tried to actually take a touch, heavy touch, and Fatua, he got hold of it, and it was a lovely strike and a good save from Jordan. And yeah, Ipswich are now starting to get a little bit more in terms of control of possession, but look, a dangerous team on the counter-attack, and you know the wide players are definitely a threat for Everton if they don't have the structure right today.
19: They've certainly come here to try and get something out of the game. They're going to have to get an equaliser at least if they are going to go back down south with a point. At the moment, it's Everton 1, Ipswich 0.
4: Yeah, it feels like Ipswich are more attacking and adventurous and ambitious this season than they were in the Premier League 2 years ago. They're in the top half of the Premier League for XG this season. Just need to convert all of those chances. So in the Premier League, latest Brighton 0, Arsenal 0, Everton 1, Ipswich 0, and here it's Newcastle 2, Hull City 0. The National League leaders, Boreham Wood, have equalised at home to Harrogate Town. Taryn Alarakia, the former Wealdstone and Rochdale man, with the equaliser. Let's go around the grounds in the Championship on TalkSport to Lincoln. First of all, Jeff Peters.
9: It's Lincoln City 0, Swansea City 0. Both sides have started the season well, but it's Lincoln who've had the better opportunities here. Rico Hackett back in the starting lineup for the home side. He had an early effort which took a deflection. Vigouroux had to scramble it away. Then he lashed one into the side netting. A lot of the fans here thought that had actually gone in. And then he had an effort from the edge of the box, unmarked, and straight at the goalkeeper. As for the visitors, who can go top with a win, Elijah just tried his luck from distance. It nearly caught out Wicks, but the goalkeeper got back and was able to catch the ball. It's Lincoln 0, Swansea 0.
4: And the National League, Altrincham have retaken the lead. Fylde, it's now 2-1 on the Fylde coast to Altrincham, the South Manchester side. It is Game Day Live on TalkSport with Enterprise Rent-A-Car. Whatever it is, they're here for it. We're off to St Andrews in the Championship with Mikey Burrows.
6: 24 minutes gone, it's Birmingham 0, Middlesbrough 0. A tale of two strikers in differing stages of form. Will Langshire for Middlesbrough coming into this one, 6 goals in 7. He's had Borough's best chance. Kosia Jubri down the right hand side laid it on a plate for the man who's just been called up to England under 21s for the first time, but he completely fluffed his lines with a shot from the penalty spot. Luis Vasquez went viral last week for Birmingham, missing an open goal from 3 yards out. This time he made a strong connection. Brilliant save from Radek Vitek to tip it over. Still 0-0.
4: Seriously, the worst miss I've ever seen. A totally open goal. He's about 2 yards out. Blazes over the bar. Let's go back to Loftus Road on TalkSport. Ben Jacobs.
9: QPR nil, Preston 1, 23 minutes gone. Preston with the early goal, a clinical low finish from the Irish striker Johnny Kenny after being put clean through by Stanley Mills inside 40 seconds. That's Kenny's first Preston goal. And things went from bad to worse for the hosts when Dennis Sirkin was sent off on 15 minutes for a needless lunging challenge on Leo Leroy. Sirkin was in control of the ball near the byline but then took a poor touch, and whilst trying to recover, he went in studs up on Leroy and saw a straight red. The sending off has forced Julian Stefan into a change. Liam Morrison has come on for Jonathan Varane, and Varane was only starting the game because Harvey Vail felt something in the warm-up. So nothing is going right so far for QPR. It's QPR nil, Preston 1.
4: Goal in Scotland, Dundee 1, Motherwell 0, a Joe Wesley penalty. Goal in League 2, Crewe 1, Shrewsbury 0. Jordan Gibson, the former Doncaster and Bradford man with the goal. Crewe unbeaten, but they've drawn their last four games. A 93rd minute equaliser for them at Colchester last week. Back to the Championship, to Wrexham on TalkSport. Ian Stringer.
7: Quarter of the game gone, Wrexham 0, Southampton 0. Callum O'Hare in the first minute dragged a shot just wide for the home side. That has been their only opportunity, though. You can tell that only four sides have scored fewer than Wrexham 7 before these weekend games. They are struggling for goals. By contrast, Saints have had a couple of really good opportunities. Azaz in the 8th minute had a good shot, well saved by goalkeeper Patson, you've got to say, but he should have scored. Larin's aerial prowess up front for the Saints is starting to tell. We've had 23 minutes, Wrexham 0, Southampton 0.
4: Goal in the Scottish Championship, first one of the afternoon, Livingston Lee Inverness 1-0. Let's head to Fratton Park in the Championship on TalkSport. Ian Abrahams.
11: Still Portsmouth 1, Blackburn 1. Zach Swanson's early goal cancelled out by Dapo Avaline. The game's got real pace to it, especially when Pompey come forward. Blackburn very precise in their passing. I think there'll be more goals in this one. Certainly been entertaining so far. Pompey 1, Blackburn 1.
4: TalkSport taking you to Turf Moor. What's happened so far there, Mickey Gray?
12: Not a lot. 25 minutes on the clock. Burnley 0, Derby 0. And neither side have had a shot on target. The closest it came was on 16 minutes. And it came from Dion Sanderson after a Davidozzo shot was deflected wide. The corner came into the area and Sanderson rose above everybody. Headed the ball on top of the crossbar from a very tight angle. Burnley did have a shout for a penalty on 9 minutes. Charlie Taylor bringing down Marcus Edwards inside the area. But the referee just waved it on. Still waiting for a shot on target. Burnley 0, Derby 0.
4: Sheffield Wednesday held goalless at home last week to bottom of the table. Wigan, they were bottom at the time, but off the bottom with that scoreline. What's going to happen this week at Hillsborough, Alan Biggs?
13: Well, it's the same story so far. Sheffield Wednesday nil, Stockport nil, but they're lucky to be level. All the chances have gone to Stockport. A keeper fumble by Joe Lumbly presented Harry Wood with an opportunity just 8 yards out. He hoisted over. Then Jack Diamond close from the edge of the box. And finally, Ryan Glover hitting the base of a post with a close-range header. Jack Diamond's follow-up header was cleared off the line. The visitors in charge of this so far. Sheffield Wednesday nil, Stockport nil.
4: Let's focus on the 13-20 at Old Trafford. Sam Ellard.
8: In the toss, bowling first. Sri Lankan 92 for 4 inside 12 overs. Udara and Massaro went cheaply in the power play. Nisanka though played nicely, hitting 3 sixes, looking to be aggressive. But then he went for 36 outside of the power play. Jack proving a useful option once again with the ball for Harry Brook, taking his second wicket. Nisanka putting a drag down to mid wicket. Then Asalanka was run out. England chased down 146 inside 13 overs on Thursday. So Sri Lanka have got a lot of work to do to get up to a competitive total this afternoon. It's Darshan Shanika and Kamin Mendes at the crease, 92 for 4 inside 12 overs.
4: Sometimes sacking the manager is the right thing to do. To Loftus Road, another goal, Ben Jacobs.
9: 10-man QPR nil, Preston North End 2. It's Johnny Kenny again on 26 minutes. Once again, light with the first goal. Stanley Mills with the assist, a driving run into the area. It deflected to the right into the path of Kenny. He took a touch. The angle wasn't easy, but he fired it low and emphatically into the bottom left-hand corner across the face of goal. And it's been the perfect start for Jason Yule as interim Preston manager. It is QPR nil, Preston 2.
4: Well, QPR with one defeat all season, losing 2-0 at home. They've got 10 men as well. Preston with one win all season, bottom of the table at the start of the day. Underperforming their XG, Preston North End, so far this season by more than 4 goals. It's not difficult to see where the problems were. Preston 2 up against 10 men. Let's catch up with the BMW PGA Championship golfer at Wentworth, Rupert Bell.
10: All change here. Ryan Gerrard, the overnight leader, who unfortunately has begun pretty poorly. Four over through his first nine holes to slump to eight under par. Surprise leaders Alejandro Del Rey and Johannes Vermeulen carded excellent 64s in the better conditions to move to 12 under. They're one clear of the chasing pack. Still out on the course is former US Open champion JJ Spawn at 11 unders, just birdied the 12th. Also, he finished well and still in with a chance, Robert McIntyre and Ludvig Eiberger at 10 under. Rory McIlroy's just not happened for him today. He's a level par for his round and he's still at 8 under par. The lead at 12 under.
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0: Let's go straight to the Amex. There's a goal there. It's the breakthrough. Troy Deeney, Alex Crook.
24: Brighton 1, Arsenal 0, and it's that man again, Pascal Gross, who has opened the scoring here. Only the second goal the champions have conceded in the Premier League this season. He picks up the ball 20 yards out, shoots right-footed, it kisses the inside of David Raya's left-hand post and nestles nicely into the opposite corner. Troy Deeney.
1: What a finish. What wonderful play from Brighton. Really calm, really composed, working around the edge of the box. And Pascal Gross uses the defenders really, really well, nicks it to the near post. People will say David Raya should get beat at his near post. It's an unbelievable finish. It's outside the post, kisses the inside of the post, goes in on the far side. Wonderful goal and nothing short of what Brighton deserve. They've been the best team by a country mile.
24: They've got a free kick to defend here though. Arsenal looking for an immediate reply. They're not used to falling behind in games in recent months. Arsenal, Declan Rice plays the free kick short, midway inside the Brighton penalty area. Everybody in those retro blue jerseys camp back inside their own half, and they're just passing the ball sideways at the moment, Arsenal, Troy.
1: Yeah, they've just got no real idea of what they want to do. Declan Rice will go into areas he doesn't really need to. He's playing deeper than the centre-backs at times, just getting on the ball and going side to side. Bruno Guimarães been turning the ball over a lot as he's just done that again there. Just kicks it out there on the edge of the 18-yard box. Trying to play it out to Saka, kicks it out for a throw-in. He's been really sloppy. But the one thing I've noticed, Crookie, with Havertz and the way that Brighton are pressing, go really high, it's a game for Victor Gyökeres. They just have to have a striker that will run the channels. They'll be in 1v1 all the time. So maybe just look forward for that in the start of the second half.
24: 11 minutes to go until half-time. The champions up against it here. Brighton 1, Arsenal 0.
0: Well, Arsenal haven't lost to Brighton in their last 7 meetings. They haven't lost at Brighton since COVID times. Remember when Mesut Ozil was on the subs bench with a parasol because the sun was so bright? And Neil Mopay scored a late winner and became a hate figure for the Arsenal fans. That's the last time they lost at Brighton, who lead by a goal to nil against the Gunners. We are there on TalkSport. Goals elsewhere. Blackpool lead Plymouth 1-0. Jordan Brown, texture like sun. Grimsby 1, Crawley Town 0 in League 2. Ewan Morgan with a penalty for the Mariners. Here at St James Park, Newcastle should have another one, John Dunn.
3: Yeah, Newcastle 2, Hull 0. Joe Willock and Lewis Hall, the goal scorers early in the game. But a moment ago from the right-hand side, Jacob Murphy fizzed in a low, powerful cross, and a trio of players, V Visa, Barnes and Hall, neither of them could quite get the touch that would have scored Newcastle's third. Other than the goals, very little goalmouth action. Hull's only threat was when Matt Crooks got down the right-hand side, a dangerous ball into the near post. Sauber Thomas has made his way into that area. His shot was deflected wide. No surprise that the Newcastle goals and the Newcastle threats have all come down the left-hand side. Lewis Hall with a goal, Harvey Barnes two assists so far. Everything coming down this side, and that's the danger that Newcastle possess. Also a word for Sean Sturdy, 18-year-old joining the summer from Ajax, only his second Premier League start, but he looks so
5: You're listening to Game Day Live. I'm Alex Crook at the Amex Stadium, where Brighton are leading Arsenal by a Pascal Gross goal to nil. Troy alongside me. This is as disjointed as I've seen an Arsenal team for a long, long time. And Brighton coming forward again here with Babis Kostoulas.
16: Yeah, Brighton have been fantastic as they get this. Kostoulas can't do a little bit better in that final third. He's just had a shot, hasn't he, from 25 yards, gone miles over, and then he's just won it back again. But it's coming from Arsenal being really sloppy. I don't know whether they've turned up today with a mentality of we'll just get through this game because of the international break. But it's been sloppy, it's been slow. You can hear the crowd getting frustrated. The referee has penalised Brighton for being slow with their play, and Arsenal seem to be doing exactly the same. But no control in the middle of the pitch, and everything is at a real walking pace. This has been perfect for Brighton, terrible for Arsenal so far.
5: Yeah, they're trying to play their way out from the back here. The Gunners is with Ricardo Calafiori in the left-back position. They have worked their way up to midfield, but Mikel Arteta stands, hands on his hips. He must be very frustrated with what he's watching.
16: Yeah, because Brighton are going man for man all over the pitch. So they're leaving, when they also do get out, they're leaving Havertz 1v1 at the top. So they even need to spin it into him and get him to secure it and then have runners off the back, which they obviously can do very, very well. Or they need to just put it down the side and allow Havertz to stretch the pitch and get away from this Brighton team. But because it's all in front, Brighton can be front foot, it can be really aggressive, and they're being fantastic in that press. It's just whether they can continue that for the rest of this game.
5: Well, they've got 9 minutes, Arsenal, to work their way back into this first half. But it is still Brighton 1, Arsenal 0. Let's check in at the Hill. Dickinson, Everton a goal for good. At last we heard, is that still the case, Matt Jones?
3: It is, Everton 1, Ipswich 0, although Ipswich are giving this a really good go, and one player in particular is having some joy down their right-hand flank is Fatawu, who thought he was going to pull off a spectacular goal from inside his own half a few minutes ago. He won the ball midway through the Ipswich half of the field. He broke forward, and then from just inside his half, he spotted Jordan Pickford off his line and unleashed a shot from 65, 70 yards. I think it might have been going narrowly wide, but Pickford was taking no chances as Fatawu swings across into the box, and it's put wide haplessly at the back post. I think it's Clark who's missed that, an absolute sitter, Charlie Adam, from maybe 3 or 4 yards out.
2: Oh, what a pat, what a cross from Fatawu there. He cuts on his left hand from this left foot, and Tarkowski actually just tries to leave it, and it's actually Leif Davis getting round the back of Maitland-Niles, and he goes with his left foot and he puts it past the post. A big chance for Ipswich there.
3: Fatawu, though, is having a really good game, isn't he?
2: Yeah, I think Everton are causing their own problems. You know, too many touches, trying to play through when it's not on. Too many people want to take that extra pass or that extra touch, and it's giving the ball away, and then they're counter-attacking quickly, Ipswich. But, you know, Everton need to up the tempo again, because they've gone a little bit sloppy since they scored that goal.
3: They did come up close to a second themselves, though. Maitland-Niles, who in their last home league game scored that spectacular equaliser against Manchester United in the dying moments of the game. He curled a wonderful ball into the box. It somehow went over the head of Issa Diop, but landed perfectly for Barry near the penalty spot. Barry could not divert his header, a free header, goalwards. It remains with 6.5 minutes to go until half-time. Everton 1, Ipswich 0.
5: And there has been a goal at Wrexham. TalkSport's Ian Stringer.
17: 8 minutes to go before the break. It's Wrexham 1, Southampton 0. The Saints with plenty of chances, not putting them away, but the home side do. Good corner, Whiteman whipped it in, and it was the aerial prowess of Kiefer Moore heading it back across the goalkeeper. His third of the campaign. It is a trademark Kiefer Moore goal, and it puts the home side ahead. We've got 8 to go till the break. Wrexham 1, Southampton 0.
24: And another championship goal, this time at Lincoln. Jeff Peters.
6: It's Lincoln City 1, Swansea City 0. A penalty scored by Rico Hackett. Tymon and Draper on the edge of the penalty area. Tussled. Draper got the better of him. Went into the box. Tymon brought him down. And Hackett has sent the goalkeeper the wrong way. And the Imps are, as it stands, still plenty of time to go, but as it stands, they are heading for a third successive win. Approaching the break, Lincoln City 1, Swansea City 0.
4: Elsewhere in League 1, Plymouth equaliser, Blackpool 1-1, Oliairo on loan from Spurs with the equaliser, Shrewsbury equaliser, Crewe as well. It's not going to be another draw for Crewe, is it? George Lloyd with the leveller for the Shrews. In the Championship, we're at St Andrews on TalkSport, Mikey Burrows.
7: 5 minutes to go until the break. It's still Birmingham 0, Middlesbrough 0, but it really shouldn't be. Middlesbrough spurning some glorious chances. The first fell to Mario Kosa-Jubri. Some excellent work down the left-hand side. Low cross in. He's 12 yards out of the New England under 21 call-up, and somehow he scoops the ball over the bar. A lot of talk about Will Langshire before kick-off. He's had another glorious chance. Brought it down brilliantly centre-forward style on the edge of the penalty area. Gets his shot away just off the foot of the post. But it is still Birmingham 0, Middlesbrough 0, and it's live and exclusive on TalkSport 2.
4: It's head to turf. More, is that a goal? Mickey Gray.
12: 6 minutes to the break. Burnley 1, Derby 0, and Zeki Amdouni with a free header at the far post. It was Lucas Pires who whipped the ball in from the corner.

0: troubled by Hull, who have come into today's game unbeaten, and they lead as we head towards half time. Newcastle 2, Hull.
1: Ollie McBurney just getting in the face of the Newcastle keeper. He's just let a dummy go. He let the ball roll under his foot deliberately to go behind him into the middle of the penalty area. He probably should have controlled it because he really didn't know what was behind him. Hull 2 down here trying to get back into it. Southend go 4 up across the water at Gateshead. Harry Carwell's second of the afternoon. That's in the National League. Back to Brighton on TalkSport. Troy Deeney and Alex Crook.
2: Well, it's still Brighton 1, Arsenal 0. Pascal Gross with the excellent effort from outside the penalty area, but flew past David Raya in off one post and nestled in on the opposite right-hand side of the goal. We've seen Kostoulas for Brighton shoot high over the crossbar. Diogo Gomez and Yassin Ayari have had decent opportunities to test Raya as well. At the other end, Troy, I think I'm right in saying 43 minutes in, the champions are yet to have a shot on target.
3: Yeah, absolutely nothing from an attacking point of view, and Brighton have been wonderful. They go really aggressive with the press, but as soon as they get through Arsenal, they break away from it. They just back off, and they're being really smart and understanding the moments of the game and just saying, okay, if we can't win it first, we'll drop into this mid block and allow Arsenal to do. Arsenal players now, the likes of Odegaard dropping and getting it off Gabriel, Havertz just came and dropped in. They need a focal point. They need something to be able to play off the front to keep this Brighton backline honest. And at the moment, there's nothing, Alex. It's all in front. They're just out in front of us now. It's literally every ball's been played in front, and as Brighton win it back again.
2: And Bruno Guimaraes, in his first Premier League start in Arsenal Red, is having a bit of a nightmare. He's just been barged off the ball on halfway again. That has set Brighton on the counter-attacking. Kostoulas with a shot. Hits Gabriel and loops behind for a corner. I wonder if Bruno Guimaraes will come back out for the second half.
3: To be honest, there's about 3 or 4 that could be hooked at half time. I think Odegaard's been poor. I think the whole midfield in terms of Declan Rice as well has been really, really poor. Saka, we haven't even mentioned in the game.
2: Zolis,
3: he's been okay. He's been driving him up the pitch 20, 30 yards, but no real end product. And then Havertz again. I'm a big fan of Havertz, but this is a game where you have to understand, okay, my skill set is to come short and link the play, but everything's in behind it. We have to run, we have to stretch. That's why it feels like a game for Gyökeres for me. But the one thing Arsenal do have is all of these options on the bench.
2: Let's stay with it for this corner into the last few seconds of normal time at the end of this first half. Brighton leading by a Pascal Gross goal to nil. And it's the corner that is about to be played in by De Kuyper, very deep towards the far post. It was headed down, I think, by Vujkovic. Then the shot, left-footed volley from the edge of the penalty area from Bascagli, is cleared away. And here come Arsenal on the counter-attack. And they've got men over here. Arsenal, Brighton, having committed bodies forward. This might just be their first decent effort on goal. Saka hooks it straight into the arms of a Brugham, and you can hear a big roar goes up around the Amex, and now Brighton are on the counter. We should stay with this again, Troy, because it's a basketball game in the last few seconds. Kostoulas with a shot.
4: Oh, and he's found the corner! And Brighton lead by 2-0 against the champions. Babis Kostoulas from just inside the D. It's a right foot shot low into the bottom corner beyond the despairing dive of David Raya, and the Amex cannot believe what they're seeing.
3: Unbelievable 30 seconds to play. Arsenal should score the other end. Saka falling back, hits his shot. It's a really quick catch from the Brugan, and he just gets him on the counter-attack, gets him away so quick. But for some strange reason, as this ball goes into Kostoulas, the Arsenal defenders just back off. He turns 25 yards out and lets a rocket go into the far corner. Wonderful, wonderful game. Brighton 2 up. That's exactly what they deserve.
2: Kostoulas scores for the third game in a row. And it's Brighton 2, champions Arsenal 0.
1: Well, the champions going to lose this afternoon. 2 down heading into half-time at Brighton. We've got a penalty here at St James Park. John Dunn.
0: Newcastle 2, Hull 0. VAR check complete. Penalty given. It was a foul by Sorber Thomas, who was falling to the ground. The ball into the path of Jacob Murphy. And with his hand, he's just clipped the ankle of Jacob Murphy, who's gone down. Penalty given. Yellow card has just been shown to the Hull goalkeeper, Konstantinos Salakis, after he's demonstrated too much. Johan Visser has placed the ball on the spot. He is stood on the 18-yard line and will take the run up. And it is saved by Salakis, down to his left side at full stretch, and he's able to just poke it around the post. It will be a Newcastle corner. Hull not happy with that penalty decision. Maybe they will feel that was justice done as we go into

0: 4 minutes of injury time, Newcastle 2, Hull 0.
1: That's a brilliant penalty save down low to his left. It was in the corner. I thought it was a highly dubious penalty award, and maybe justice done. Newcastle 2 up. Let's go to St Andrews in the Championship. TalkSport's Mikey Burrows.
2: Half-time whistle has just gone and Middlesbrough deservedly in front late in the half. It's brilliant work by Mario Kozma-Jewbury down the right-hand side. It looked for a moment like he'd lost it in the penalty area, and somehow he's managed to poke the ball through to Max Arfston, who has time to take a touch and from just behind the penalty spot smash the ball into the back of the Birmingham net. There's been chance after chance after chance in the last 15 minutes this half for the away side, who look very good for their lead. Birmingham, just that one real effort, the header from Luis Vasquez that was tipped over the bar midway through the half. So at half time, it's Birmingham 0, Middlesbrough 1.
1: Let's rattle through a few scores for you, because Fleetwood have equalised at Barnet in League 2. Southend 5-0 up at Gateshead in the National League. Hashtag pray for Gateshead. Grimsby 2, Crawley 0. Kieran Green with the second. Motherwell pull one back at Dundee. Betrayal 2-1. Alex Lowry with the goal. Dundee United down to 10 men. On loan from QPR, Daniel Benny sent off. Kevin Klubataru has just scored for them, though. St Mirren 0, Dundee United 3. And Eastleigh take the lead against Carlisle, who are mid-table in the National League. Aaron Blair with the goal. Eastleigh 1, Carlisle 0. Half-time. And what a scoreline at the Amex. Troy Deeney and Alex Crook.
3: Yeah, who saw this coming? Brighton 2, Arsenal 0. Pascal Gross continued his stellar start to the season. He broke the deadlock on 31 minutes. It was a fine right-footed effort from 20 yards out. Strikes the inside of the left-hand post, then nestles into the opposite right corner. And almost right on half-time, Babis Kostoulas scoring for the third match in a row. His fourth goal of the season in all. He picked up possession just inside the D. It was another emphatic finish low into the bottom right corner beyond the despairing right arm of David Raya. No more than Brighton deserve. It's been a tactical masterclass so far from Fabian Hertzler, and Arsenal the champions with an XG, Troy, of 0.03.
4: Well, do you know what, that sounds awful, but then Brighton have scored with a 0.32 and they've got two goals, so we have to give it a bit of context. But Brighton have been fantastic. The pressure, the ability, as you say, tactically, to be brave and go man for man all over the pitch. Another thing that they're doing as well, instead of keeping the two wingers wide when they press, they're both coming inside, so they're allowing the fullbacks to get out. But what they're doing really, really well is putting so much pressure on that Arsenal don't have the time to even turn and get the one or two passes out, because there's four or five players just suffocating that midfield. Interestingly, just watching Arteta as they went in, sprinted down the tunnel, his coaching staff are not happy with the lines. They think that the Arsenal team's too stretched, especially defensively. So expect to see either two or three changes straight away or within the first 5 to 10 minutes, because he is not happy at all.
3: So Brighton in control of this game, thanks largely to Pascal Gross, the Peter Pan of the Sussex Downs. You do wonder who's going to get Arteta and Arsenal off the hook in the second half. Brighton 2, Arsenal 0.
1: Huddersfield get an equaliser at Bromley right on half-time. Ashley Fletcher with it, 1-1. Heading up to half-time here at St James Park. John Dunn.
0: Newcastle 2, Hull 0. We were into 4 minutes of added time. There is the half-time whistle. Matthijs Jijsler fuming that time kept being going and the game kept playing. Newcastle 2, Hull 0 at half-time. Well, Newcastle, that heavy defeat on Monday against Leeds, needed a big response and they got it. 2.5 minutes in, Harvey Barnes with a thready ball through from the edge of the area to Joe Willett with a lovely first touch and a drilled finish, his third goal of the season. 7 minutes in, it was 2. Barnes involved again, picking up possession on the halfway line, driving forward, had two options, unmarked, left of the penalty area. Lewis Hall was the man he picked, and across the face of goal and into the bottom corner. Not too much goal mouth action since then. Maybe Newcastle came the closest to adding to their tally. Jacob Murphy with a driven ball across the face of goal, but neither Visa Barnes or Hall could get a touch. But Thomas for Hull did have a volley that was wide. And then in injury time, Newcastle with a big chance to get that third goal. A debatable penalty. Sauber Thomas adjudged to a foul. Jacob Murphy. Thomas was on the ground, outstretched with an arm, took the heels of Murphy. Penalty given after a long VAR check. Johan Visa stepped up from the spot, drilled it low to the right corner as we look, but flying across the goal was Konstantinos Salakis, the Hull goalkeeper, with a fine save. And how important could that save be? Half time, Newcastle 2, Hull 0.
1: A couple of big goals in the National League. Boreham Wood take the lead against Harrogate 2-1. Zach Brunt's penalty on half time. And Southend 6-0 up now at Gateshead at half-time. That Sam Austin's got a hat-trick in the first half for the Shrimpers. Let's go to the Hill Dickinson Stadium on TalkSport halftime there. Charlie Adam and Matt Jones.
5: And it's Everton 1, Ipswich 0 at the break. A really entertaining 45 minutes. Both teams keen to get forward, but Everton scoring the only goal. It came in the 11th minute. A ball dropping to James Tarkowski, 25, 30 yards out. He hits it first time. A wonderful volley. And it clatters into Tierno Barry near the penalty spot. He swivels his body and manages to kind of engineer a deflection into the opposite corner. The goalkeeper, Christian Walton, was already diving and had no chance to keep it out. But Ipswich have given it a good go themselves. Fatawu produced a really fine save out of Pickford with a fierce whip shot from just inside the area, but a nasty angle. And he also had one pushed around the post, a shot that he took from inside his own half. But Ipswich really should have levelled 7 minutes before the break. Fatawu setting up Leif Davis at the back post. He was a couple of yards out, he was completely unmarked, and he just put a daisy cutter wide of the far post. I mean, both teams will probably, Charlie, be actually quite happy with what they've seen.
6: Yeah, I think they will be, but I think if I'm David going into that half time there, I'll be frustrated in terms of the amount of times that Everton have gave the ball away, turned the ball over. They've had good moments, but they need to take better care with the ball. And then ultimately Ipswich have had good shape, good organisation, not really threatened a lot with the ball at the top end, apart from some moments in terms of the Fatawu corner and stuff like that. Not really opened a clear cut chance, but they are dangerous on the counter attack. They've got good pace. Clark and Fatawu in the wide areas. Emerson at top ends caused Branthwaite a few problems at times. I think Branthwaite actually has probably been, you know, really disappointed in terms of how he's played, and it stems from that in terms of giving the ball away, and it brings pressure on, and you can feel the crowd getting a little bit anxious as well now, even though they're winning 1-0. So something they have to improve on for second half. But you know, the longer the game goes on, Ipswich will be happy with that 1-0 and looking to say for the last sort of 20 minutes, can we go and go a little bit more gung-ho and try and get that equaliser to push for the rest of the game?
5: Well, they already are quite gung-ho, because if you watch them when Everton have a corner or an attacking set piece, Ipswich often leaving two or three players forward, and that's meaning Everton can't commit as many into the opposite penalty area as they would like. At the break though, the Toffees have the lead. Everton 1, Ipswich 0.
1: All the half time's coming up. Let's go around the grounds in the Championship to Lincoln first of all. TalkSport's Jeff Peters.
7: Lincoln 1, Swansea 0. The Imps aiming for a third successive win, and as it stands, fifth in the table. They went ahead six before the break thanks to a Rico Hackett penalty. Draper got the better of Tyman, who brought down the man who'd scored the winners against Preston and Bristol City in the past week. Hackett sent Vigouroux the wrong way from 12 yards. His second goal of the season. He'd been the main attacking threat for Lincoln early on. Swansea have dominated the ball, 77% possession, but they've done little with it. Half time, Lincoln 1, Swansea 0.
1: Half time at Loftus Road. It's all happened in the first half there, Ben Jacobs.
8: Certainly has. QPR 0, Preston North End 2. A Johnny Kenny brace the difference, and the hosts are also down to 10 men. Interim Preston manager Jason Yule got off to a dream start just 36 seconds into the game when Stanley Mills put Kenny clean through with an incisive low pass from the edge of his own area. Kenny calmly drew the keeper and finished into the bottom left-hand corner. Around 15 minutes later, Dennis Sirkin received a straight red card and a needless one for lunging in on Leo Leroy after taking a heavy touch, and 11 minutes later Kenny got his second. The outstanding Mills was again the provider with a driving run into the box. He eventually lost possession, but the ball broke to Kenny, who took a touch to the right of the penalty area and then drilled the ball into the far left hand corner from a relatively tight angle. Exactly the half managerless Preston needed, and QPR with it all to do if they're to avoid a ninth home loss this year. Half time at Loftus Road, where it's 10 man QPR are 0, Preston 2.
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7: You're listening to Game Day Live on TalkSport. We're going around the grounds and let's get the halftime from Wrexham. Ian Stringer.
16: Wrexham starting the afternoon in 19th in the Championship lead at the break. Wrexham 1, Southampton 0. And the Saints have had 11 shots, is the tale of the tape, so far in the first period. But they have not managed to score. Azaz and Larin with really good chances. Larin in particular, reminder, he scored 3 and 2. But the only stat that really counts in this one is the goal. It came in the 35th minute. A good corner for the Red Devils. Whipped in by Whiteman. Kiefer Moore with that trademark leap. He leapt highest and best, guiding his header back across goalkeeper Peretz, who could do nothing about it. And at half time, it's a little against the run of play, I've got to say, but having been on the end of a 6-0 thumping last time out against West Ham, Phil Parkinson will be delighted. At the break, Wrexham 1, Southampton 0.
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17: Portsmouth 1, Blackburn 1. Portsmouth ahead early on. Zach Swanson from the edge of the penalty area, the thumping volley after a ball in by Mahoma hadn't been cleared. But some 7 minutes later, Blackburn were level. Afalayan onto his right foot from the edge of the box. Keeper Bielisha should have kept it out, but couldn't. McLaughlin from close range couldn't put a touch on the ball to put Blackburn ahead. Keeper McQueen, the youngster on loan from Chelsea, was close to adding a second for Pompey in what's been a really good game so far. At the break, Portsmouth 1, Blackburn 1.
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18: Burnley 1, Derby 0. Ezeki Amdouni header on 33 minutes separates the sides in a very flat first half that didn't give us many opportunities. The home side starting the brightest and had a penalty shout waved away on 9 minutes when Charlie Taylor dragged down Marcus Edwards. It was then Derby who reacted on 16 minutes and David Ozo's shot was deflected wide and from the corner Deion Sanderson's header against the bar. Smodic had a shot cleared off the line and Bobby Clark come close just before the break, but work to be done for John Eustace's men in the second half. It's Burnley 1, Derby 0.
1: And half-time in League 1 at Hillsborough, Alan Biggs.
19: Sheffield Wednesday 0, Stockport 0. So far, another anti-climax for most of the big crowd here. Sheffield Wednesday have scored 7 goals in their 4 home games so far, but all of them have come in one game. Here, only a Mason Burstow header saved has been the only threat, whereas Stockport have had all the best chances. Bad miss by Harry Wood. Ryan Glover hit the post, and Jack Diamond also close. Sheffield Wednesday 0, Stockport 0.
1: Quick T20 update, Sam Allard.
20: England in control once again. Sri Lanka 124 for 9 after 18. England taking wickets throughout the innings. Nisanka, the only Sri Lanka batter to cause England any problems, hitting 3 sixes in the power play. But he went for 36 and the visitors haven't been able to recover. Will Jacks with 2 wickets for England. Jamie Overton economical throughout the middle. 2 overs left for Sri Lanka. They're 124 for 9.
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1: 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Championship results, Cardiff 3, Charlton 1, Millwall 2, West Ham 2, Stoke 2, Sheffield United 1, half-times Birmingham 0, Middlesbrough 1, Burnley 1, Derby 0, Lincoln 1, Swansea 0, Portsmouth 1, Blackburn 1, QPR 0, Preston 2, Wrexham 1, Southampton 0, League 1, couple of full times, Barnsley 1, Leicester 1, and 2, Mansfield 2, half times now, Blackpool 1, Plymouth 1, Bromley 1, Huddersfield 1, Lane Orient 0, Stevenage 0, Luton 0, Bradford 1, Oxford 1, Cambridge 0, Peterborough 0, Doncaster 1, Reading 0, Notts County 0, Sheffield Wednesday 0, Stockport 0, and Wigan 0, Wickham 0. League 2, full times, Rochdale 2, Oldham 0, Walsall 2, Port Vale 0, half times Accrington 0, Newport 0, Barnet 1, Fleetwood 1, Chesterfield 0, York 0, Colchester 0, Cheltenham 0, Crewe 1, Shrewsbury 1, Exeter 0, Tranmere 0, Gillingham 0, Bristol Rovers 0, Grimsby 2, Crawley 0, Northampton 0, Rotherham 0, and Salford 0, Swindon 0. In the National League, couple of lunchtime full times, Hartlepool 1, Worthing 3, Tamworth 2, Wealdstone 1, half times now, Barrow 0, Aldershot 0, Boreham Wood 2, Harrogate 1, Eastleigh 1, Carlisle 0, Forest Green 1, Boston 1, AFC 5 1, Altrincham 2, Gateshead 0, Southend 6, Halifax 0, Sutton 0, Woking 0, Kidderminster 0, Hornchurch Scunthorpe is at 5:30. WSL, a couple of full times. Charlton 1, London City Lionesses 4, Chelsea 2, Birmingham 0. Arsenal against Man United at 5:30. It's on TalkSport 2. Scottish Premiership, Dundee 2, Motherwell 1, Hibs 0, Aberdeen 1, St Johnstone 0, Falkirk 0, St Mirren 0, Dundee United 3. Kilmarnock Hearts is at 5:45. Scottish Championship, Morton 0, Dunfermline 0, Livingston 1, Inverness 0, Partick 0, Raith Rovers 0, Stenhousemuir 1, Arbroath 0. Scottish League 1, Alloa 0, East Kilbride 1, Cove Rangers 0, Ross County 1, East Fife 0, Montrose 1, Hamilton 3, Queen of the South 1, Peterhead 0, Airdrie 1, Scottish League 2, Dumbarton 1, the Spartans 0, Elgin 1, Stranraer 3, Forfar 1, Annan Athletic 0, Kelty Hearts 0, Edinburgh City 3, Stirling 1, Clyde 1.
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1: 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Whatever it is, they're here for it. Waiting for second halves to get underway up and down the country. Earlier, live on TalkSport, Spurs were beaten yet again, 3-2 by Aston Villa. Take a listen to this. Have a listen out at the end for what Roberto De Zerbi has to say.
23: A home record so bad it would make ET reconsider phoning it. It's been 118 days since João Pellini has scored the last league goal that Tottenham scored, and he plays for Benfica now. Archie Gray drives the ball, goal was brilliant, saved by Suzuki. Savio cracks one from the edge of the area and it's saved again. Oh, Mings almost kicked into his own goal.
24: My team in the first half played very well.
23: And here's Manzambi to finish it off inside the six-yard area. And Aston Villa have stolen the lead just before half-time. Tottenham Hotspur have had shot after shot after shot.
24: I'm a coach, but sometimes for your question, I have no answer.
23: And Robertson's gone round the back. It's bounced up in front of Kudus, and Kudus touches it in. It's offside.
25: Well, you can't write the script, can you?
23: Nothing's going for them.
24: After the goal of Kudus, my player lost energy, confidence.
23: Jackson brings the ball down, takes it beyond the defender and shoots into the corner and scores a second goal. And Nicholas Jackson at the Tottenham Hotspur Stadium again.
24: We are not able to be stronger, to be as a team, to defend better in that situation. Why? I want to know from the players.
23: Buendia sizes one up, shoots into the corner. Oh, it's terrific! Aston Villa lead by 3-0. Seems to matter who the manager is, who the players are, how much they spend. Tottenham at home is a field day for the opponents. It's been another bad day to be Jamie O'Hara.
26: It's absolute guff.
23: It comes off of Conor Gallagher and it's into the net and they do get a consolation goal. Van Hecker with a header and he scores.
25: Well, I told you there'd be goals in this game. 3-2 was the prediction. How we've got there, God only knows. I don't know myself.
23: £300 million worth of talent. 5 games, 10 new faces. When are Tottenham Hotspur going to see a return on this investment? Tottenham's torrid turmoil trundles on. It's finished at the Tottenham Hotspur Stadium. Tottenham 2, Aston Villa 3.
24: It's difficult to explain, because in my career, 14 years, I never seen one team like us so fragile, so not consistent, no? Or you are good or you are bad. You can't be very good in the first 40 minutes, 30 minutes, and then to concede like this in this way is tough to accept for me.
1: Wow, some indictment of the players at Spurs. Fragile, says Roberto De Zerbi. He's never seen anything quite like it. We've only just kicked off here at St James Park. Newcastle 2-0 up and had a penalty saved in that first half. Hull City tried to score from the kickoff, but they didn't catch the keeper off his line. Stays 2-0. We've already had a goal in the Championship at Lincoln. Jeff Peters.
7: Yeah, it's the equaliser. Lincoln 1, Swansea 1. Moussa Yeo, he scored last week, the summer signing, in that 3-1 win against Burnley. A tidy little finish here. Lincoln didn't clear the ball away. Low cross came in from the right-hand side, and Yeo swept home from about 8 yards. Two in two games for him, cancelling out that Rico Hackett penalty 6 minutes before the break. It's Lincoln 1, Swansea 1.
1: Yeah, Lincoln with three away wins this season, yet to win at home. Now, earlier in the Championship, West Ham came from two goals down against Millwall to earn a 2-2 draw. Thrilling game at the Den. It was all action. It was classic derby stuff from Millwall and West Ham. It was live on TalkSport 2. It's emerged, though, that the Millwall keeper, Philip Marshall, has claimed that West Ham forward Tati Castellanos spat at him during the match. Here's the Millwall manager, Alex Neil, with our reporter, James Fielden, on that incident and the performance of his players despite having plenty of injuries.
0: And if we've got everybody fit, our depth is fine. At this moment in time, even the lads that did come on the pitch, they've only maybe trained for 2 or 3 days this week. So in normal circumstances, they probably wouldn't have been involved in this game. But right now, we're at a sort of needs-must situation. So I think if you said to me a week ago, we're going to Middlesbrough away and then we're going to play West Ham at home, I think we'd all be thinking, right, we need to roll our sleeves up. I don't think anybody can question that we left every single thing we've got on the pitch today. So I'm proud of the players.
3: There was an incident in the second half where the TV pictures suggest that your goalkeeper was saying to one of the referees that Tati Castellanos spat at him. What's your and the club's stance on that at the moment?
0: Well, the club's stance is the fact that I haven't seen it back. I'm that far away. Obviously, I can see Phil saying it to him. We got word on the bench that that's what happened or potentially happened. I'd imagine there'll be footage. There always is. And if there is footage, then I'm sure the authorities will deal with it. If there's no footage, then I'd be surprised if Phil's making that accusation if nothing's happened.
1: Well, there's more to come on that, I'm absolutely sure. And a red card for Mohamedou Kanté for West Ham. He brought down Karel Lisby as he was going through one-on-one and possibly about to score the winner in the 89th minute. But free kick outside the box. West Ham down to 10. It finished 2-2. Terrific game on TalkSport 2. Another goal back at Lincoln in the Championship. Jeff Peters.
7: What a turnaround here. Lincoln 1, Swansea 2. And all Lincoln's hard work in the first half, going ahead through Rico Hackett's penalty, it's been completely undone. Moussa Yeo levelling. And now Stephen Estacchio has put the team from South Wales in front. He was on the edge of the penalty area, or just outside the box. His shot took a hell of a deflection and went past Wickens. So suddenly, the Swansea fans, in incredible voice, away to our right. And if it stays like this, then Swansea will be top of the Championship. 52 minutes gone. It's Lincoln 1, Swansea 2.
1: Yeah, absolutely correct. They'll go above West Ham. Lincoln, by the way, they've lost only one home game since the start of October last year. So could be a disappointing day for them. Reading go 1-0 up in League One against Notts County. Of course, it's Jack Marriott, League One's top scorer, now on 7 goals for the season. Reading were knocked out of the cup by Brentford in midweek. They lost 2-1, but their defender, Paddy O'Connor, scored a brilliant overhead kick. The ref disallowed it for a high boot. This is a referee who's taken it upon himself to take overhead kicks out of the game. I get that mistakes are made, but that's just changing the beauty of football, isn't it? Absolutely extraordinary decision. One of the worst I can recall in a long time. Let's get a goal at Wrexham. Ian Stringer.
20: 5 minutes into the second half, and deservedly Southampton are level. Wrexham 1, Southampton 1. They were knocking on the door in the first period. Strikers unable to put it away. Azaz and Larin couldn't do the business. So up steps James Ward-Prowse. The ball bimbling around in the 6-yard box, and Ward-Prowse just stepped up, side-footed, put it into the bottom of the corner. And I've got to say, it is no less than the Saints deserve. We've had 50 minutes. Wrexham 1, Southampton 1.
1: His first goal back at Saints for former England man James Ward-Prowse. Let's look ahead then to this evening's Premier League action with Sky Sports.
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1: Well, as far as Coventry at 5:30, TalkSport's Anil Kondola is going to be at the game for us. He's in place at the City Ground, and I think this one is huge. Morgan Gibbs-White is going to have a point to prove, yet again missing out on an England call-up from Thomas Tuchel. He was talking about it, saying, well, I can't pick 3, 4, 5 number 10s, and he named Bellingham. That's fair enough. He then named Cole Palmer as another one. Cole Palmer was absolutely useless last night at Brentford. Morgan Gibbs-White will want to play today, won't he, Anna?
5: Absolutely. Good afternoon, Adrian. Of course, Morgan Gibbs-White, he's the only player this season to create five or more chances in each game he's played. He'll be feeling really hard done by not to get that call up in England's latest squad selection. But he has got a point to prove, as you point out there, Adrian. A massive, massive game, whichever way you look at it. Of course, a Midlands derby here this evening. And both teams really need the 3 points for different reasons. Of course, Oliver Glasner's side haven't scored a home goal this season for Coventry. Well, they are pointless and without a goal this season, becoming just the second side in Premier League history to start a campaign off like this. So as I've said, whichever way you look at this game, it's a really, really important game for both sides.
1: It is. Coventry City, I mean, it's hard to believe that. I think they've been naive coming into the Premier League, and I didn't think that would happen because Frank Lampard's got Premier League experience at top and bottom of the table.
5: Yeah, it's a really fascinating one, isn't it? You look at how much this Coventry City side have been galvanised under Frank Lampard ever since he really came in at the CBS Arena. But you look forward into the business that they've done. They've spent over £100 million. And barring Iwonyi up front, there's not really any Premier League experience. Of course, they brought Pinnock at the back very late on in the window. But other than that, a lot of these players are young with a lack of experience, which is a surprise, of course, given the fact that Coventry are back in the Premier League for the first time in a quarter of a century. So, again, it's going to be a really big game for Frank Lampard to prove that his Coventry City side are certainly here to do more than just make up the numbers in the Premier League.
1: Anil, thank you very much. That's the 5:30 game. A bit later, a look ahead to today's Premier League action. 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
1: And we'll be back with it for team news shortly, but there's a goal at St Andrews. Mikey Burrows.
8: Yeah, 10 minutes into the second half. It's Birmingham 1, Middlesbrough 1. Middlesbrough much the better team at the end of the first period. Birmingham much the better at the start of the second. They've been knocking on the door and eventually the goal has come. On loan man from Hull, Liam Miller, coming in from the left-hand side after good work by John Solese. He was laid on a play. He kept a cool head, slipped it underneath the goalkeeper. Birmingham 1, Middlesbrough 1. It's live and exclusive on TalkSport 2.
1: Elsewhere, League One, Plymouth have gone 2-1 up at Blackpool. Ollie Iroh's second of the afternoon. Goal at Fratton Park, Ian Abrahams.
17: Portsmouth 1, Blackburn 2, come back complete for Tony Mowbray's side. Morishita is the man that's got the goal. It was a lovely goal as well from the right hand side of the area, shot across Bielisha in the Portsmouth goal and into the corner of that. Goes to celebrate in front of some 500 fans that made the 4 hour plus journey down to the south coast this afternoon. So far worthwhile. Portsmouth 1, Blackburn 2.
1: Goal at the Amex for Troy Deeney and Alex Crook.
12: And this is turning into a dark afternoon for the champions because it's Brighton 3, Arsenal 0. It's a first ever Brighton goal for one of their summer signings. Shima Andres, Pascal Gross once again involved. It was his corner from this near left-hand side. Nobody picked up Andres, unmarked to the far post, and he simply cannot miss from 4 yards out. Troy Deeney, what on earth is happening to Arsenal?
13: Arsenal are getting arsenaled. They're getting outbeat, outfought. Much better team in Brighton. And this is a simple goal, Crookie. Just a ball to the back post. And it's who wants to head it more? And unfortunately, it's Andres. He goes up and he wins his header. David Raya, by the way, going to the referee, saying he's being blocked. He's being blocked by Declan Rice. Arsenal are all over the place. All over the place.
14: And they could have scored again, Brighton, even earlier in this second half. Babis Kostoulas, who's been excellent, flashed a shot right across the face of goal. It almost kissed the right-hand post before going behind for a goal kick. And what surprised me, Troy, because they were distinctly second best in the first half, Arsenal, particularly in midfield, where Bruno Guimaraes is having a bit of a nightmare, that Mikel Arteta didn't go to his bench at half-time.
13: No, as you say that, though, he has done. Look, you've got Zubimendi and Moreno both coming in. There is no way Bruno Guimaraes can stay on this pitch. He's been really, really poor. But I also think if we're going to have that same level of pressure and expectation, Saka has been terrible. Just give it the ball away. Look, at the edge of the box.
14: Again here, Brighton. Oh. Kostoulas goes down inside the penalty area. Surely that is going to be a spot kick. At the moment, referee Darren England is saying play on. But it looked to me, Troy, on first viewing, that Kostoulas
9: and his legs just swept away from him.
13: It looked like it there, but again, Saka gave the ball away this time, right on the edge of the 18-yard box. And when Brighton win it, they just go forward. First pass is forward, and they've just kicked the ball out of play here as well, trying to get VAR to take a look at it. But just understanding very, very quickly who and what they are. Arsenal are all over the place.
9: Well, we haven't seen a replay. We are watching one now.
13: Oh, he just gets it.
9: Enough of the ball, Gabriel.
13: Just enough for it to not be overturned.
9: Listen to the noise inside the Amex. What an afternoon for Brighton. Brighton 3, Arsenal 0.
1: Brighton are good. Let's not forget this. They've scored now 23 goals in the last 7 competitive games. It's seriously impressive from Fabian Hertzler, who was with us for our World Cup coverage over the summer in the USA. And now his Brighton side are leading Arsenal by 3-0. Do not adjust your radio. That is the correct scoreline. Another goal in the Premier League. It's at Everton, this one. Charlie Adam and Matt Jones.
11: It's Everton 1, Ipswich 0, because that goal has been very, very controversially ruled out for an offside, a VAR review that took about 90 seconds to actually be sent over to the monitor. But then when Stuart Atwell went and had a look at it, he decided that it was offside. So to talk you through what happened, it's a Dewsbury Hall corner from the Everton right-hand side, an in-swinging delivery. And it's a brilliant flicked header on by Tierno Barry, who thinks he's got his second of the afternoon as it hits the far post and nestles in the back of the net. Everyone celebrating, and then about 90 seconds later, suddenly Stuart Atwell puts his arms in the air and makes the signal to say he's going over to have a look at the monitor. And he goes to have a look at the monitor because Brennan Johnson is standing in front of the goalkeeper Christian Walton when Barry heads the ball on, and obviously Stuart Atwell has adjudged, and so our video assistant referees, that Johnson has interfered with the goalkeeper's ability to save that ball. Charlie Adam is sitting alongside me shaking his head, and there are tens of thousands of Evertonians in this stadium who are still booing that decision, Charlie.
15: When we bring something, such an important thing like VAR into the game, we need to make sure it's going to be a good thing. It's making the game worse. He should have stood the goal. Brennan Johnson doesn't actually get involved in the goalkeeper. The goalkeeper's past the front in the front post area. Barry's a wonderful header, wonderful delivery. As a set play coach or any coach, you work all week to put that where you want. You want your blockers, you want your guys to do your job. Done it perfectly. It should have been a goal. How they get this wrong again, I do not know.
11: Well, there was a very similar one here last season when Everton lost at home to Bournemouth 2-1. And one of the Bournemouth goals that day came from a header or a shot where there was a player stood in front of Pickford, and on that day it was allowed to stand. On this occasion, play has been stopped, they've made the decision and they've ruled the goal out, and Everton will be hoping that that does not swing the momentum in Ipswich's favour, because Ipswich had started this second half really brightly. They'd had two chances as Nciso puts one over the bar from outside the box. He actually nearly scored within 30 seconds of the restart, played in from a tight angle on the left hand side of the area, forcing a really good save out of Pickford low down to his near post. And then there was another strike from Watsara from distance. This one had plenty of power, but it was a slightly more comfortable stop for the England number one. So plenty happening, some of it controversial. Everton 1, Ipswich 0.
1: Yeah, as you know, I don't like VAR, so I won't go on about it. We've got a goal. What about this at St Andrews? Mikey Burrows.
8: Yeah, 62 minutes played. Complete turnaround from half-time. It's Birmingham 2, Middlesbrough 1. It's a corner from the left-hand side. It's whipped in deep beyond the far post. Jay Stansfield heads it back into the six-yard box, and it's one of those old-school pinball situations. The ball's bouncing off strikers, defenders, off the goalkeeper, and eventually off the unfortunate Riley McGree, who's 2 yards off his line, hits him, goes into the back of the net, and all of a sudden, it's Birmingham 2, Middlesbrough 1.
9: Brighton 3, Arsenal 0 here at the Amex Stadium. Brighton have got a free kick in a really promising position. Clumsy challenge by Mikel Moreno on Maxim Decoy. But Troy, you're pointing out where Arsenal are going wrong all over the pitch.
13: Yeah, it's everywhere. They're building up from the back. You've got Declan Rice at the right back end. You've got Odegaard going and getting the ball in the 18-yard box. You don't need your midfielders to go and look busy for fans. Stay in your position, hold your position, and play the game properly. They're going and moving people around. They're having the right back higher up in the middle of the pitch than they are the number 10. It's wild, and as soon as they lose the ball, Brighton just look 5 yards faster, 5 yards sharper. This free kick has just come simply because De Kuyper wants to run forward. He takes it away from Marino, who's just come on the pitch, and it's a foul instantly. I can't believe they haven't made those changes down there, all the attacking impetus they've got on the bench.
2: Pascal Gross and Maxim De Kuyper stand over the free kick. It's going to be De Kuyper to whip it in left-footed. Andres, who scored once already from a set piece, was the target, but Arsenal have got that just about clear. The Brighton fans have been entertaining themselves with chants of "Are you Tottenham in disguise, champions of England?" You're having a laugh. Fair to say these home supporters are revelling in the current scoreline. Brighton 3, Arsenal 0.
1: Let me give you the latest scores then. That score earlier, by the way, Spurs 2, Aston Villa 3, was live on TalkSport. Jamie O'Hara and Jason Cundy are on the phone in later on at 5:30 after Chelsea lost 3-0 at Brentford, after Spurs lost 3-2 to Aston Villa, and Arsenal are 3 down at Brighton. Brighton 3, Arsenal 0, we just heard. Everton 1, Ipswich 0, Newcastle 2, Hull City 0 here at St James Park in the Championship. Birmingham 2, Middlesbrough 1, Burnley 1, Derby 0, heading for a first win of the season. Burnley, Lincoln 1, Swansea 2, Swansea going top with that. Portsmouth 1, Blackburn 2, QPR down to 10 men and 2 down at home to Preston. Wrexham 1, Southampton 1, League 1, Blackpool 1, Plymouth 3, Harvey White, former Spurs man, with a third for Tom Cleverley's side. Bromley 1, Huddersfield 1, Luton 0, Bradford 1, Oxford 1, Cambridge United 1. The Cambridge equaliser coming from Ben Knight. Peterborough 0, Doncaster 1, Reading 1, Notts County 0, the rest are goalless. League 2, Barnet 3, Fleetwood 1. Couple of quick goals. Charlie Lakin with yet another for Barnet and Idris Kanu. Chesterfield 1, York 0, Lee Bonis. Crewe 1, Shrewsbury 1, Gillingham lead Bristol Rovers 1-0. James Brophy, that's Steve Evans, Bristol Rovers manager, going back to Gillingham, where he had two top 10 League 1 finishes before being sacked. Grimsby 2, Crawley 0 is the latest as well. National League, Barrow 0, Aldershot 0, Boreham with a 3-1 up on Harrogate now. Eastleigh 1, Carlisle 0, Forest Green 1, Boston 2, Tom Kirsten's with his second of the game for Boston. Fylde 1, Altrincham 2, Southend have declared 6-0 up at Gateshead. The rest are goalless. Scottish Premiership, Dundee 2, Motherwell 1. Hibs, who sacked David Gray this week. Can you imagine how hard it is to sack a manager who 10 years ago scored the winning goal in the Scottish Cup final to bring that trophy back to Easter Road for the first time in over 100 years? That must have been tough. But they've equalised. Martin Boyle with the goal. Hibs 1, Aberdeen 1. St Johnston down to 10 men, a goal down at home to Falkirk. And Dundee United down to 10 men, a 3-0 up at St Mirren. We've got a red card back at Everton, Charlie Adam and Matt Jones.
11: 67 minutes gone, and Ipswich's task has just become a lot harder because they've been reduced to 10 men. It's Everton 1, Ipswich 0, and it's the danger man Fatawu who has been withdrawn, and he's been given a second yellow card for a dive. He got booked in the first half for a poor tackle, and the second comes as he drifts past Jack Grealish, I think it is. He leaves his leg out there and then goes down. The referee, Stuart Atwell, has a brilliant view of it. I've just seen the TV replay, and he must be about 10 yards away, looking straight at it, no block on his view, and he gets the yellow card out straight away, Charlie Adam, and says off you go.
15: Yeah, he's just tried to buy a foul, and he's not got it there. Obviously went down too easy. So something you do when you're on a yellow card already. And huge moment for Ipswich, because they've actually started the second half really well, and it looked like energy had gone a little bit from Everton, but now Everton will lift this, the crowd will lift as well. So silly boy.
11: You could see, based on the Ipswich reactions, that they felt the referee had probably got that one correct as well, because there weren't too many protests as Fatawu was issued that second yellow card. And Everton, after that injustice they feel they had for the goal that was ruled out, now have something that they can maybe move forward with, having the extra man on the field. Everton 1, Ipswich 0.
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1: It's game day live on TalkSport, and Boreham Wood are going to stay top of the National League. They've come from a goal down the lead. Harrogate 4-1 now. Ben Whitfield with the fourth on 66. The game day phone in with Jamie O'Hara and Jason Cundy. We'll keep you up to date with Forest Coventry. Kicks off at 5:30. Let's get the lineups. All thanks to Skybet at the City Ground for TalkSport. It's Anil Condola.
5: Well, it's one change for Nottingham Forest from the team that beat Aston Villa last week, as Ja Cunha comes in at the back. As for Coventry, three changes from their hammering against Brighton last week. Of course, in 1 year out due to suspension, and Aminda and Vaiwak out through injury. So the Forest team in full. It's Sals in goal, Murillo, Diamande and Cunha at the back, Williams and Munez at wing back, with McAtee and Schlager in midfield. In front of them will be Gibbs-White and Ndoye, with Delap leading the line. As for Coventry, it's Rushworth in goal, and Mfuni, Thomas, Pinnock and De Silva at the back, with Jurenci, Grimes and Onyeka in midfield, with Radoni sitting just in front of them, with Mason Clark and Thomas Asante leading the line. It's the East versus the West in this Midlands derby, with kick-off at 5:30. It's Nottingham Forest versus Coventry.
1: Well, we thought it was all over here at St James Park, but Hull are back in it. John Dunn.
11: Newcastle 2, Hull 1, and I think that's the first touch for substitute Mohamed Alay Choi, who has just come on. His first goal in Hull colours since joining from Nice in the summer. It's a lovely threaded ball through. He's almost on the penalty spot when left-footed, he's placed it to the left of the goal, in off the post. Newcastle seemingly had control those two first-half goals through Joe Willock and Lewis Hall. Couple of chances in the second half. Botman's header saved by Salakis. Harvey Barnes with two assists, a right-footed effort that was only just wide. Hull have rarely threatened, but the substitute with a goal as we head towards the final 20 minutes. Newcastle 2, Hull 1.
1: And Newcastle nervously giving the ball away, setting up another Hull City attack. McBurney's shot, though, is just scuffed a little bit, and Newcastle can clear. Hull are right back in this. And so are QPR at Loftus Road. Ben Jacobs.
21: QPR 1, Preston North End 2. The 10 men have a lifeline. It was a long throw-in on the right-hand side, level with the penalty spot towards the near post. Bit of head tennis, and then it fell to Kwemu Poku in a very crowded area. And he was so calm, took two touches, set himself, and then fired it hard and low and beat Daniel Iverson at his near post for QPR 1, Preston 2. As I speak, though, the hosts have just hit the bar. A header coming in from Callum Long, but it's out and cleared, and QPR are back in this one. It's QPR 1, Preston 2.
1: Goal in the Scottish Championship. Dunfermline lead at Morton by a goal to nil in the National League. Barrow take the lead on Aldershot 1-0. Let's go back to the Amex Premier League. Troy Deeney, Alex Crook.
9: Into the final 20 minutes here. It's Brighton 3, Arsenal 0. Arsenal have a corner as you join us. Declan Rice is about to play it into the penalty area from the left-hand side. Calafiori meets it at the near post, puts his header high over the crossbar as Victor Gyökeres and Eberechi Eze are about to come on. But that effort, Troy, really sums up Arsenal's afternoon.
13: Yeah, there's nothing there. It just feels like they're 10 yards off it, aren't they, all over the pitch? And you were just saying that it looks like Declan Rice looks tired. I think that's an excuse. I really do. They're not tired. They're looking around now, making excuses for themselves, feeling sorry for themselves. And this sums it up. The captain, Odegaard, coming off for Gyökeres. I think they're going to go 4-4-2 here. Go wide, loads of crosses into the box. It'd be interesting to see who Eze comes on for now.
9: They're on to their third different right back as well. Zolis is making his way off over on the far side. You called that.
13: Yep.
9: You said to me at half time, what Mikel Arteta should really do is take off Odegaard and Saka. He's taken off Odegaard, but Saka's got the captain's armband. You said that Zolis would be the player sacrifice.
13: Yeah, of course. It's an easier one, right, to take off Zolis. He's new, he's just come in. But the biggest one for me, and I'm going to stand on this, Max Dalman's just scored two. He's had a feel-good factor. People want him to start. I understand why he doesn't. You're 3-0 down. Put him in the game. Let him go and make something happen. Let him go and showcase his talent. And it's just Mikel Arteta's stubbornness at this moment in time to just stick with what he's got. And all these players have been really average today. Not one Arsenal player can say they played well. Not one.
9: Well, we know all about Arsenal's brilliant defensive record under Mikel Arteta. They went 121 matches across all competitions without conceding three goals in a game. That was before Manchester United won 3-2 at the Emirates back in January. The last time they lost by three or more goals, May 2023, to Brighton. Brighton 3, Arsenal 0.
1: Well, as I understand it, Declan Rice didn't even travel to Ipswich in midweek, so if he is tired, I'd be very, very surprised. And I make Troy right about Max Dowman. Absolutely correct. Let him experience some adversity. Go on at 3-0 down. Let's see how you get on. If they lose 5-0, it's not his fault. But if they pull a couple back and he's at the centre of it, what a moment for the kid. It's crazy, really. Arsenal 3-0 down at Brighton. Wickham go one up at Wigan in League One. Dan Casey with the goal. Reading get a second against Notts County, 2-0. Jack Marriott again. Jerry Yates scores for Blackpool in his second spell there. Blackpool 2, Plymouth 3. And Alex Bruce's Rotherham United go 1-0 up at Northampton. It's a Paul Mullin penalty to Everton on TalkSport. Charlie Adam and Matt Jones.
11: 15 minutes to go here. It's still Everton 1, Ipswich 0. Ipswich have made a couple of changes as they look to get back into this game with their 10 men. Maeda has come on and so has Florentina, surprisingly taking Enciso off, as well as Lukic, as Dibbling dips inside and has a shot with his left foot that is heading into the far corner as it curls around the defence, but it's pushed away by Walton. We've also seen Dewsbury Hall send a volley over the bar and Armstrong curl off target from distance. Ipswich's task to get back into this game is a really tough one, Charlie. So why have they taken Enciso off?
15: Just trying to freshen it up, because it's a big shift at the moment for that sort of back line and that team of Ipswich at the moment. They're falling at a back 5-3-1 out of possession. Real important for Everton just to keep moving the ball with speed and getting runs, you know, opposite movements to try and disrupt that back line. But at the moment, it's just too easy for Everton to play in front.
11: And they should be 2-0 up. Dibbling, who came on 5 or so minutes ago, has had such a huge impact in this game already. He sends a wonderful cross to the back post. It floats over the defence, lands perfectly for Kieran Dewsbury Hall, and he heads wide at a similar position to where Davis managed to miss in the first half. Maybe it's that area of the field, Charlie.
15: Yeah, it's a brilliant ball from Dibbling. Dewsbury Hall gets in between Ouattara and Darrow O'Shea, and he should at least hit the target. He heads up wide, but big chance for Everton now on the break again with Dewsbury Holt.
11: He's driving forward once more with lots of space to move into, and he feeds it wide to Dibbling, who's just trying to find the space for a shot. All he can find in the end is the side netting. So Everton continuing to take the momentum with this game, but there's 13 minutes to go, so Ipswich may feel they've got a chance to get back into it. Everton 1, Ipswich 0.
1: Goal at Fratton Park in the Championship, Ian Abrahams.
17: Portsmouth 2, Blackburn 2. Sometimes in football, all you need is luck. Gavino McKean was second best to getting a ball on the right-hand side of the penalty area, but he did, credit to the kid, cut back inside, and his vicious shot was going goalwards, but it cannoned off of Colby Bishop, who knew nothing about it, and diverted past the goalkeeper, who had no chance of getting it. Somehow, Pompey a level. Pompey 2, Blackburn 2.
1: Extraordinary. Inverness, Caledonia and Thistle have turned it around. They were 1 down at Livingston, they're now 2-1 up, and Bromley lead again for the second time against Huddersfield in League One. Mikkel Miller has put them 2-1 up at Hayes Lane. Let's catch up on the goal for Wentworth, Rupert Bell.
3: Well, Rory McIlroy proved once again why he's pure box office gold, because at the par 5 18th hole, he hit the most spectacular second shot to a foot from 230 yards to set up an eagle finish to his round. Prior to that, it had all been pretty boring for him. In fact, he looked pretty unhappy with the way he was playing, and he's now finished at 11 under, which is one behind the leaders who are at 12 under. There are four players at that mark, a sort of unheralded call. Quartetti would have to say, Del Rey, Veerman, Elvira and Celli. But big names in behind, aside from Rory McIlroy, include JJ Sporn, Bob McIntyre is at 10 under, and Ludvig Ibeck, setting up for what could be a dramatic day tomorrow.
1: National League, didn't expect this scoreline. Boston United are 3-1 up at Robbie Savage's Forest Green Rovers. Let's catch up with the cricket at Old Trafford, Sam Ellard.
20: England cruising to victory, chasing just 125 to win. England 38 for 1 into the fourth over. Donald went for 13 using his feet to the spin of Ratnayaka and was stumped. But Brooks raced on to 14 from just 6. Butler's got 9. Brooke hitting the first 6 of the innings. A big pull shot into the leg side, 4-6. England are now 44 for 1. They need just 87 runs from 99 balls.
1: WSL last night, Man City got a couple of late goals to win 4-2 against Liverpool to maintain a 100% record and stay top of the WSL, the champions. Charlton 1, London City 4 earlier this afternoon. London City are third, 2 wins out of 3. Chelsea beat Birmingham 2-0. Lexi Potter and Melvin Mallard again for Chelsea, who are second behind Manchester City. Arsenal Man United is at 5:30. on TalkSport 2. Let's look ahead to it with your commentator, Joe Shannon.
0: Arsenal are unbeaten in 19 WSL matches, but they were held to a goalless draw here by Crystal Palace last weekend. They've made three changes: Catley, Smith and Blackstenius for Woban Moy, Cooney Cross and Kelly. Manchester United have lost their opening two league matches for the first time in the WSL. They make two alterations: Sandberg and Awuju for Toon and Jusu Bar. The whole game is live with myself and Leanne Sanderson at 5:30 over on TalkSport 2.
1: This is Game Day Live on TalkSport with Enterprise Rent-A-Car. Whatever it is, they're here for it. Cheltenham equaliser, Colchester in League 2, 1-1. Andy Vyman's third of the season, this one from the penalty spot. In the Premier League, Newcastle 2-1 up against Hull City. Everton lead 10-man Ipswich by a goal to nil. And Brighton 3, Arsenal 0. We're going to get full times very, very shortly on TalkSport.
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1: Scottish Championship, Livingston 2, Inverness 2, and in League 2, a big goal, another one for Joe Powell. Summer signing from Rotherham has scored for Salford City, who leads Swindon 1-0. Salford and Swindon played each other three times last season. Salford won all three games by 3-2. They're going to have to go some to match that scoreline, but Salford leading by 2-0. Right, Premier League here at Newcastle. Hull are still in this, John Dunn.
11: Newcastle 2, Hull 1. It was such a positive atmosphere at half-time. Those two early goals, Joe Willock and Lewis Hall in the first half. But since Mohamed Ali Chow got that goal back for Hull, all of a sudden you can feel some nervousness, and Hull certainly encouraged by that. Regan Slater with a shot that was blocked, and Mo Belumi, who scored two at Chelsea last week, edge of the area, unmarked, let fly with a left-footed shot that needed a diving save from Lucas Hornacek. And Newcastle just stunned by that goal. They have been forced into a couple of changes. Sean Sturr and Mateus Fernandes Pardo have both gone off with injuries. Doesn't look too serious. Fabian Scher is on, so Malik Chow has now moved to right back. Lewis Miley back into midfield. But as I say, Hull has certainly been encouraged as they look to come forward again. They've got a free kick here, and they've got 12 minutes remaining to try and keep this unbeaten start going. Newcastle 2, Hull 1.
1: Boreham Wood 4-1 up and cruising in their game. They're top of the National League, but they've had Regan Booty sent off, and the deadlock broken in League One in East London as Leighton Orient leads Stevenage by 2-0. Alex Gilbert with the goal. Leighton Orient have not won at home since March. That's 11 without a win at home all competitions. Right, let's head to Brighton. Troy Deeney and Alex Crook.
9: 8 minutes remaining. Brighton 3, Arsenal 0. But Arsenal have just carved their best opportunity of what's been a pretty sorry afternoon for the champions, as Yassin Ayari almost goes through on goal. The offside flag was up anyway. It was a neat through ball played up by Victor Gyökeres into Kai Havertz. One-on-one with Verbruggen in the Brighton goal. He's had precious little to do, Verbruggen, but he sticks out a right leg and makes the save.
13: Yeah, but it sums up the day, doesn't it? Even when they get a glorious chance and probably to their best finisher that they've got in the team, it's just not to be Arsenal's day, and Havertz never looked set, never looked ready to score. But Brighton are just taking the sting out of the game now, trying to manage it, and they have brought Max Dalman on though, and he's just getting his first touch of the ball now. But instantly as he gets the ball, look, he's just making things happen. And again, as a young player, you know he's fearless, but a lot of these Arsenal players will be looking at themselves. I know they've been great for nearly 2 years now, but this is probably the worst performance of the Mikel Arteta.
9: Yeah, Declan Rice back there to do his defensive duty, being closed down by Gomez, finds his goalkeeper, David Raya, and it remains Brighton 3, Arsenal 0.
1: And the champions heading for a first defeat of the season, unless they can pull something, something out of the bag late on. Brighton 3, Arsenal 0 still. Newcastle 2, Hull City 1 here at St James Park. We'll just stay with it here at Newcastle because Hull City have got themselves a corner that goes in deep. Pinball, Ollie McBurney probably had a chance to score, but it's cleared. Last ditch clearance. It's still Newcastle 2, Hull City 1. We'll go to Everton on TalkSport. Charlie Adam and Matt Jones.
11: 5.5 to go. Everton 1, Ipswich 0. The boos you can hear because Everton feel they should have just had a free kick. Not too far from the edge of the area as Dibbling tipped over.

0: put crosses in the box. Big chance here.
1: Well, there is a chance if it falls for Watsara. It doesn't in the end. It's a turn and shot from Akpom that is blocked away. The Everton fans are getting frustrated and nervous. They feel they should have this game in the bag, but it is still there for Ipswich to get something out of.
0: Yeah, it's just ultimately Everton have lost control of this game. Again, it happened in the first half. We said they need to be better with the ball, and it's just continued into the second half where Ipswich have been on that front foot trying to make things happen. Even with the 10 men, they've gone sort of 3-1, you know, 3-1 at the top end of the pitch, and gone with Akpom and Flem at the top end of the pitch, Maeda and Philogene on pitch. But Armstrong,
1: there's a chance now because Armstrong is racing through on goal. He could play the pass to Dewsbury Hall. He tries the shot instead, and it's not a good shot. It goes wide. I think the pass might have been a better option there. This is going to be a really open game for the final 4 minutes plus added time, and David Moyes knows it because he's about to make a defensive substitution with Jake O'Brien ready to come on the touchline. Can Ipswich get an unlikely equal? At the moment, it's Everton 1, Ipswich 0.
2: Game day live on TalkSport with Enterprise Rent-A-Car, whatever it is, they're here for it. Colchester 1, Cheltenham 1, but Colchester down to 10 men. Jaden Williams sent off. Gillingham are going to beat Bristol Rovers today. Sheldon Kendall has just made it Gillingham 2, Bristol Rovers 0 in the Championship. We're at Lincoln on TalkSport. Jeff Peters.
3: It's Lincoln 1, Swansea 2. As it stands, Swansea going 2 points clear at the top of the Championship table. They were behind to Rico Hackett's penalty, but Musi Yeo and then Stephen Estacchio with a deflected shot. They very nearly got a third a few moments ago. Ronald's coming off the bench, his effort parried away by Wickens. Lincoln really haven't had many clear opportunities in this second half since going behind. It's Lincoln 1, Swansea 2.
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4: Just under 4 minutes of normal time still to play. It's Birmingham 2, Middlesbrough 1. It's now a question of whether Middlesbrough can get back on level terms. Of course, if they can get a win today, they could go joint top of the Championship table. They led at half-time, but two goals in the 15 minutes after the break completely turned things round. The second of which was an own goal, and you'll like this, Adrian. It's the kind of stat you and I both like. Own goals is now top scorer for Birmingham City for the season. Birmingham 2, Middlesbrough 1. It's live on TalkSport 2.
2: Love that kind of stat. Absolutely loving it as Hull City weave their way through. Chance to equalise, but it's cleared by Newcastle. Stays 2-1 to Newcastle. We'll take you to Loftus Road on TalkSport. Ben Jacobs.
5: It's QPR 1, Preston 2, and QPR are the better team. You'd think they have the extra man. They are throwing the kitchen sink at Preston as they try and get an equaliser. At the moment, we've seen an impact from the substitute, Koki Sato, who had a shot into the side netting about 10 minutes ago. There was a long throw in from sub Paul Smith that caused havoc, and Nicholas Madsen had a free kick, very central, from just outside the area that was blocked by the wall. And here's Sato again inside the area, and he had space, and he nearly squeezed it through the crowd and into the bottom left-hand corner. But a last-ditch block by Stanley Mills, who's probably been Preston North End's man of the match. QPR have to settle for a corner. They're pushing for an equaliser. It's QPR 1, Preston 2.
2: Back to Birmingham. Goal there, Mikey Burrows.
4: Middlesbrough have got the equaliser. We have 2 minutes left to play. It's a Middlesbrough set piece. It goes in towards the goalkeeper, and the Birmingham number one, James Beadle, spills it. It was just bouncing towards him, and somehow he's let it slip out of his grasp, and the Middlesbrough player was there to poke it home. There are arguments still ongoing. There's a couple of Birmingham players who've got yellow cards for arguing, but the goal has been given. It's Birmingham 2, Middlesbrough 2.
2: Wow, goals as they go in on TalkSport as Doncaster are going to get their first win of the season. Isaac Hutchinson gets a second for them at Peterborough, who haven't even had a shot on target during the game this afternoon. That's against the side bottom of the table. Could be repercussions after this one. Peterborough 0, Doncaster 2. It's got a Wrexham latest there, Ian Stringer.
6: 4 minutes to go, beg your pardon. Wrexham 1, Southampton 1, still very much in the balance. Wrexham with a couple of chances since we last spoke. Kiefer Moore before being substituted with an audacious 50-yard lobbed effort, poked over the crossbar by the goalkeeper. Somehow referee Gavin Ward failing to give a corner. Didn't quite know what went on there. Windass with a close shot as well, but Ward-Prowse almost doubled his efforts today with a trademark 25-yard free kick, well saved by the keeper. Still in the balance, this one. It could go either way. 4 minutes to go, Wrexham 1, Southampton 1.
2: League 2, Barnet 3, Fleetwood 1. Barnet top at the start of the day. They'll stay there with that scoreline, but they've just had Nandy off a ball, sent off, even though they're 3-1 up. Let's go to Fratton Park in the Championship. Ian Abrahams.
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0: Too dangerous free kick for Blackburn, paid into the middle. I can tell you the difference between the two managers is incredible. Tony Mowbray's just sitting there, almost as if he's eating one of his favourite bars of chocolate, while John Messina's up and down, shouting, waving his arms like he's directing traffic at Heathrow. It's Blackburn, Portsmouth 2, Blackburn 2.
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2: 3 minutes of normal time, still Burnley 1, Derby County 0. Derby have been knocking on the door. They've had a couple of opportunities. Bobby Clark coming the closest for Derby County. His shot was well saved at the near post, and then it went out for a corner, but Derby came to nothing. Burnley haven't really offered too much in the second half, but they are hanging on to this goal lead. Burnley 1, Derby 0.
1: Is it happening again for Sheffield Wednesday at Hillsborough in League One, Alan Biggs?
3: Yeah, it will be for the second Saturday running. In the 90th minute, Sheffield Wednesday 0, Stockport 0. 32,000 here will feel totally let down, actually, most of them. Stockport will feel they should be ahead rather than held to a stalemate. But they have a free kick near the Owls' goal. It's Sheffield Wednesday 0, Stockport 0.
1: Gillingham 3, Bristol Rovers 0. Sheldon Kendall with 2 this afternoon for Gareth Ainsworth's Gillingham. Steve Evans, the Bristol Rovers manager, linked. He's one of the favourites, actually, to take over at Hibs in the Scottish Premiership. Said he wouldn't mind going back to Scotland. Let's get a goal at Wrexham. Could this be the winner, Ian Stringer?
4: It looks like it's going to be with 3 minutes to go. Wrexham 2, Southampton 1. The goal scorer is Akamai down the wing. He's done brilliantly to check it back inside. Inside left channel. He's delivered it in. It looked like O'Hare was going to get there. He's bounced, hit the crossbar and gone in. Akamai is going to claim the goal, no doubt. And do you know what? Phil Parkinson's men have hung in, and they've hung in, and they've hung in. They've not been the better side. Southampton should be ahead, but Wrexham have taken their chances. Wrexham 2, Southampton 1.
1: Well, he's just probably got the winner, called into the Gabon squad as well. But boy, did Wrexham need a win today. Won only one of their first seven and battered at West Ham live on TalkSport last week. Plymouth get a fourth at Blackpool. They lead 4-2. Bim Peppel, the Canadian, with the goal. Let's go back to the Amex in the Premier League on TalkSport. Big story there this afternoon. Troy Deeney and Alex Crook.
5: Huge story, because we're 2 minutes into six added on. It's Brighton 3, champions Arsenal 0. It was nearly 4 a few moments ago. It was a wonderfully crafted move by Brighton. Jorginho Rutier off the bench, racing down the right-hand side, cuts the ball back into the penalty area. A lovely step over from Malik Yakuye, who's also come off the bench. And another sub, Matt O'Reilly, races onto it, unchallenged inside the penalty area, forces a good save from David Raya before Yakuye fired against the outside of the post on the rebound. That would have topped it right off, Troy.
6: Yeah, they're just actually taking a mick out of Arsenal now, and little set piece here for Arsenal again, but Brighton have just been brilliant. They've beaten Arsenal at everything that Arsenal are normally excellent at. That's it, in tactics, in terms of hard work, will, desire, and also from set pieces. But Arsenal have been really poor, but just to that chance, you say it's a great save, I think it's a terrible miss. O'Reilly's just tried to pass it in, and then obviously David Raya can get to it. For me, 7 yards out, just put your foot through it, you can't miss, and he does, unfortunately. But Arsenal will have to lick their wounds after this one. It'll be interesting to hear what Arteta says to you afterwards, because in every department they've been beat up, every department.
5: In front of a record crowd here at the Amex, just shy of 32,000, plenty of empty seats now in that away end, because it's Brighton 3, Arsenal 0.
1: Wow, still 2-1-2 at Newcastle here, as Hull have a corner, and it's just about seen out of the box by Newcastle, but it's all hands to the pump as they look for an equaliser. We've got a goal in the Championship at Loftus Road, Ben Jacobs.
7: 10-man QPR are level. Unbelievable second half comeback. QPR 2, Preston 2. Paul Smith with a rifled finish into the top left-hand corner. Corner from the left-hand side. It ricocheted out, bounced just on the edge of the area, and it set up so nicely for Smith. And he powered it with swerve and pace into the top left-hand corner. Unstoppable. QPR 2, Preston 2.
1: Full-time whistle's gone at Lincoln in the Championship. Jeff Peters.
8: Lincoln 1, Swansea 2. Swansea top of the Championship thanks to a third win in 4 away games this season. Lincoln led it the breakthrough, Hackett's penalty. Within 5 minutes of the restart, they were behind. First, Moussa Yeo swept home his second goal in as many games. Then the Canadian international, Stephen Estacchio, fired from the edge of the box, took a deflection, wrong-footed the keeper. A fourth home game for the Imps after promotion, and yet to win. The Swans are flying. Lincoln 1, Swansea 2.
1: get the latest at Everton. Charlie Adam and Matt Jones.
9: Still 90 seconds of added time to go. Everton 1, Ipswich 0. But Everton are all over the place at the back, and Ipswich are trying their hardest to get an equaliser in this game. Zian Fleming is really throwing himself about since coming on. He's been booked. He's put a shot over the bar, and he's trying to capitalise on an Everton backline that just looks all at sea, Charlie Adam.
10: The whole team looks all over the place. They look disjointed. The structure's gone within the team. The errors that they're making, just technical errors, passing the ball to each other, but just not being able to connect it better and pulling Ipswich apart. But they're not. Ipswich have been on the front foot since the red card, and actually they've been the better team. And still sort of 90 seconds to go, and Everton now are under a little bit of pressure.
9: They are. They've just had Harrison Armstrong booked. If they do hold on to get the win, they'll move into fifth place in the table as things stand on 9 points, which would be a pretty good start. But a minute to go, and Ipswich are hoping they can change that. Everton 1, Ipswich 0.
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2: 93 on the clock. Burnley 1, Derby 1. And it's Mohamed Fazzini with an absolute wonder strike. A quick break down the right-hand side. He fires over the top and keeps it low from the edge of the 18-yard area. He gets his shot away and drills it into the bottom corner. These Burnley supporters are absolutely devastated. Burnley 1, Derby 1.
1: Still no win this season. Let's get the closing stages at Brighton. What a story, what a result. Troy Deeney, Alex Crook.
5: Literally seconds remaining here. It's Brighton 3, Arsenal 0. Fabian Hertzler down in front of us has just been whipping up these Brighton fans. I tell you, they don't need much whipping up today as Declan Rice goes through the back of Yao Kouye off the ball, Troy. That looked a bit nasty.
6: Yeah, Declan's just lost his temper there, and there's no real need for it. To be fair, he's got a little push in the back there just as we're watching it. And as Yakule's running across him, he just has a little pop. Just watch, we're watching the replay now. As he goes back now, it's a little swipe at his legs.
5: Not a red card?
6: It's a yellow card. I think if it's Arteta, I'd love for you to ask him if he'd want that to be a red card after his comments last week about referees.
5: Well, he escapes with a yellow card, Declan Rice. That is the last action of a pulsating afternoon, particularly as far as Brighton are concerned. Pascal Gross broke the deadlock 14 minutes before half-time with an excellent shot from 20 yards out but cannoned in off the inside of the left-hand post. Babis Kostoulas made it 2 right on half-time. Another fine finish from just outside the box. And 12 minutes after the restart, it was game over. Gross with a corner. Chima Andres heading home at the far post for his first goal in English football. Yao Kouye hit a post. Matt O'Reilly should have scored as well. And only one real chance for Arsenal. Kai Havertz denied one-on-one by Bart Verbruggen. But the champions suffer their heaviest defeat in more than 3 years. It finishes here, incredibly, Brighton 3, Arsenal 0.
1: And it's such a bad beating that Man City have actually gone top of the Premier League table. Everton have held on. They beat Ipswich 1-0. Will Newcastle hold on here? John Dunn.
11: Newcastle 2, Hull 1. We've had 4.5 minutes of the 6 that were added at the end of this game. Newcastle led 2-0 early in the first half. Mohamed Ali Chow pulled one back with about 20 minutes to go. Since then, it's all been Hull. Mohamed Bellamy with a shot that deflected and looped over the bar from a Bellamy long throw. There was chaos in the penalty area. Came to another substitute, Tim Irigbuna, left corner of the 6-yard area, tried to angle it to the top right corner. That went over the bar. Bellamy has since been replaced by Joe Gelhard, his first league appearance of the season since an ankle injury. He's had a shot from the edge of the area that was just wide. Matthias Jeisler has been constantly up and down that technical area, sometimes wandering out of it. His hands must be red raw, constantly clapping them together to try and encourage his team, who are looking to bounce back from that big defeat against Leeds on Monday evening, a game that you heard live on TalkSport. Newcastle did have one chance. It was a quick free kick from the halfway line taken by substitute Sven Botman. Harvey Barnes was in behind left of the area. That needed a save from Salakis at the legs of the goalkeeper in the whole goal. Newcastle have a throw. We're into the final 15 seconds of the 6 that were added. Murphy takes it down this near side touchline as Newcastle look to keep possession close to the Hull goal. An offside flag up against Harvey Barnes, so this could be it for Hull. They had a corner a moment ago and Salakis, the goalkeeper, went up for it. Jeisler is signalling that the 6 minutes are up and he wants full time to be blown. He's pointing at the big screen over in the far right corner at the Gallagher end of the ground, and there is the full time whistle. Newcastle 2, Hull 1. two quick-fire goals at the start of the game. Barnes finding Willock, a left-footed driven shot into the back of the net. 7 minutes in, it was two. Barnes with a run and a pass to Lewis Hall, left of the area, across the face of goal and into the bottom right corner. Newcastle could have had a third just before half-time when they were awarded a penalty. Sorba Thomas was lying on the ground and he looked to have pulled the ankle of Jacob Murphy. It needed a VAR check. Salakis in the Hull goal made a brilliant save to deny Johan Wiese from 12 yards. Hull in the second half pulled that goal back. Lovely slide rule ball from Mo Bellumi to substitute Mohamed Alechow. His first goal for Hull and what was probably his first touch of this game. A neat left-footed finish in off the post. Newcastle just about hanging on. Full time, Newcastle 2, Hull 1.
1: Yeah, Hull gave it everything at the end there, but just couldn't manage to get an equaliser. Their unbeaten run comes to an end. Everton's continues full time at Hill Dickinson, Charlie Adam and Matt Jones.
9: It does indeed. Everton 1, Ipswich 0, but that scoreline does not tell the story of an action-packed game in which Ipswich ended with 10 men but will feel unlucky not to be heading home from Merseyside with at least a point. Everton took the lead after 11 minutes. A Tarkowski volley from distance was deflected into the opposite corner cleverly by Barry. From then on, Jordan Pickford had to make some really good saves, one in particular from Fatawu that needed a tipping around the post, a fizzing effort that came through the defence and was pushed to safety, and then one just after the break by Enciso as well. That one was low down at his near post. Everton felt they should have had a second when a Barry header from a Dewsbury Hall corner was controversially ruled out for offside against Brennan Johnson standing in front of the keeper, but Ipswich kept on going even though they had Fatawu shown a second yellow card before a dive in the 67th minute. They really did give it a good go. Fleming had a chance late on. There was one as well for Ouattara, but they just couldn't, Charlie, find their way through a nervous Everton defence.
10: Yeah, it was a nervous end to the game for Everton, but that was down to Everton. But again, you know, the pressure from Ipswich only came because of Everton not keeping the ball well enough and finding the spare player all the time, trying to go forward when at times it wasn't on to go forward. But yeah, if you're an Everton fan walking away from here today, I think you'll go, we've not played well, we've won a game, but it's been a positive start to the season, and they're going to this international break. And again, Ipswich there getting applauded off. I thought they were magnificent. Since they were good during the game, but after that red card, they galvanised the team. You know, Gary Neil made a few changes, went attacking at the top end of the pitch, and yeah, they were a real threat at the end. And yeah, if they'd got a point out of it, we'd have been sat here saying they deserved that.
9: Yeah, they'd have been pretty happy with it. Everton unbeaten after five games, albeit three of them were drawn. It has been their best start to a campaign in several years, and they'll be hoping they can continue it after the international break. Ipswich will leave feeling a little bit disappointed. Everton 1, Ipswich 0.
1: We've got a late goal for Chesterfield, 2-0 up on York City. Dylan Markande 2-2 for him, that's on 97. Halifax in the National League scored on 94 to go one up against Sutton. Sutton equalised on 95, 1-1. All the full time classifieds coming up at 5:15 every Saturday on Talk Sport. Let's head to St Andrews in the Championship. 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
12: It finished Birmingham 2, Middlesbrough 2. Borough missing the chance to go join top of the table. They led 1-0 at half-time through Max Arfston's goal just before the break. His strike brilliantly set up by Mario Kosior-Dubry, who could have celebrated his England under-21 call-up with a goal of his own a few minutes earlier, scooping over from close range. Birmingham were much better after the break, and on-loan winger Liam Miller scored his first for the club, arriving on the left of the box to slot home under the keeper. Then minutes later, Jay Stansfield headed a corner back into the 6-yard box, causing pinball panic, which eventually ended up with Riley McGree deflecting the ball into his own net. Own goals, by the way, is now Birmingham's top scorer this season so far. Late on, though, the Blues keeper James Beadle dropped the ball from a Borough set piece, and Adelson Melanda stabbed home. Borough stay third, Birmingham still without a home win, a 10th. It was Birmingham 2, Middlesbrough 2.
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7: Indeed, QPR 2, Preston 2, an incredible comeback by the 10-man host to avoid a ninth home loss of 2026. Two clinical Johnny Kenny first-half goals had looked to have handed Preston victory. The first came after only 36 seconds after Stanley Mills played an incisive low pass, putting Kenny clean through, and he finished with poise for his first Preston goal since joining from Celtic. It went from bad to worse for QPR when Dennis Sirkin was sent off on 15 minutes for a needless lunge on Leo Leroy, and on 26 minutes Kenny got his second. The man of the match, Mills, was again the provider with a driving run into the box. The ball broke to Kenny, who rifled it into the far corner from the right of the box. But Preston were too passive after the break. Kwame Poku halved the deficit on 66 minutes, latching onto the ball after a long throw from the right and finishing low from just inside the area. And QPR had a bee in their bonnet. They were the better side, and right on 90 minutes, sub Paul Smith smashed home a deserved equaliser into the top left corner after the ball sat up perfectly for him on the edge of the area following a corner. And Nicholas Madsen almost won it with the last kick of the game via a fierce free kick, which was palmed away by Daniel Everson. Full time at Loftus Road, where it's finished 10-man QPR 2, Preston North End 2.
1: A reminder, Arsenal have been beaten 3-0 at Brighton. The phone-in is coming up with Jamie O'Hara and Jason Cundy. 03717223344. Everton 1, Ipswich 0, Newcastle 2, Hull 1 and earlier. Villa 3-2 winners at Spurs, who still haven't won this season. At least they have scored a goal, though. Full-time at Wrexham, TalkSport, Ian Stringer.
4: Full-time Wrexham 2, Southampton 1. And that's how you reply to a 6-0 thumping against West Ham if you are the Red Dragons. A superb win, and a win that they had to dig in at times. As for Southampton, they had chances and chances. A reminder, they had back-to-back wins coming into this one, but Tander Eckhart's side go back pointless. The opening goal of the game was a 35th-minute Kiefer Moore header. A great corner whipped in by Whiteman. He peeled away, headed it back across the goalkeeper, and Wrexham were 1-0 up. And indeed, at the break, 5 minutes after the restart, James Ward-Prowse poked home, and Southampton then had chance after chance after chance. Looked like Larin could have scored at least a couple today. It wasn't to be. And then just a minute before the 90 were up, Ekamai got down the wing, cut inside, had a ball that was going goalwards. Schlotterbeck must have gotten enough of a touch on it to guide it into the goal, and Wrexham ultimately had a win, and a first win at home against the Saints since 1960. The home fans singing "Sing When You're Spying" was the final song at a bubbly racecourse ground. It's a good job they won, because Messrs McElhenney and Reynolds filmed a tongue-in-cheek promo video, shall we say, ahead of this one, referring back to Spygate. But all's well that ends well for Wrexham fans. Wrexham 2, Southampton 1.
1: A win they desperately needed. It's full-time at Fratton Park, Ian Abrahams.
0: Portsmouth 2, Blackburn 2, that rarest of rare things. A Colby Bishop goal earns Portsmouth a point here, but he owes much to Carver McQueen's efforts, not only to get to the ball initially, for which he was not only second best in the two-horse race, but probably third or fourth, and then to have a shot that was going goalwards anyway that struck Colby Bishop on the shoulder to provide him with his first goal since April. All this after Zach Swanson had fired Pompey into a fourth-minute lead, only for Afalayan and Morishita either side of half-time to get Blackburn not only level, but in front as well. In the end, both sides tried but couldn't force a winner. They both deserve something out of the game, and that is exactly what they got. As it finished, Pompey 2, Blackburn 2.
1: Unbelievable end to the game at Turf Moor. Talk Sports, Mickey Gray.
2: Where it finished, Burnley 1, Derby County 1. Burnley's wait for a first win of the season goes on, and it's now over a year since they won a home league game. Ezekiel Amdouni header on 33 minutes separate the sides, and a very flat first half that give the Clarets hope. They thought they were going to hang on for all 3 points in their first win of the season, but on 93 minutes, Mohamed Fezzani strike level things up to share the points. Both sides struggling going into a three-week international break, and both sitting in the bottom three. You wonder whether change is imminent for either Burnley or Derby County. It's finished here at Turf Moor. Burnley 1, Derby 1.
1: I can't believe it's happened again at Hillsborough in League 1. Alan Biggs.
3: Yeah, Sheffield Wednesday 0, Stockport County 0. A point as much as the Owls deserved, actually. A point or a draw, goalless, as much as the game deserved, really. Stockport will feel they should have had all 3 points. Far the more threatening, and Hillsborough has seen, as you say, goalless draws in two successive Saturdays. Games watched by a total of over 62,000 spectators, so the term anti-climax certainly comes to mind. Wednesday off the top, but still second for perspective. Stockport lurking behind, but look a better bet on this evidence. Sheffield Wednesday 0, Stockport 0.
1: How are we looking in the T20 at Old Trafford, Sam Ellards?
13: England nearly there. They're chasing just 125 runs to beat Sri Lanka. Jos Buttler has breached 50 and he gets there with a brilliant six. A short ball pulled for six. And England now have just got over the line. Jos Buttler with another six. So England have beaten Sri Lanka by 8 wickets with over 10 overs left in their chase. They bowled Sri Lanka out for 124. They did lose Donald Early. He was stumped by 13. Harry Brook made a quick fire 31. But Jos Buttler on his home ground at Old Trafford gets there with back-to-back sixes. A six shot into the leg side. He finishes unbeaten on 55. More than half the innings left for England. They get to their target with over 10 overs left. 8 wickets down. England win the T20 series 3-0. They win here at Old Trafford by 8 wickets.
1: I'm going to bring you all the classifieds at 5.15. The only place for a full classified check is TalkSport. 5.15 every Saturday. Premier League, though, the results are like this today. Spurs 2, Villa 3 was live on TalkSport. Brighton beat Arsenal 3-0. Everton, yes, Brighton beat Arsenal 3-0. More on that to come. Everton 1, Ipswich 0. Newcastle 2, Hull City 1. Forest Coventry to come. Let's have a look at that game, which kicks off at 5.30. Let's get the latest odds from Skybet.
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1: Harry Dennis from Sky Bet is with us. Given Coventry's form, Nottingham Forest got to be hot favourites for this.
15: Yeah, they have to. It has been a really horrid start for this last season's Championship winners, hasn't it? With no wins in all, well, no wins or losses in their 4 opening Premier League games. And the odds are suggesting it is going to continue. The away side are 9-2 underdogs, while Nottingham Forest are clear favourites at 6-10. With Spurs scoring twice in the early kickoff, the Sky Blues are the only team in the division not to score. If you fancy Forest to nil, they are currently 7-4. And if you fancy Coventry to not score for the 5th consecutive league game, they're 11-8 to do so. Morgan Gibbs-White will be feeling aggrieved to yet again miss out on the England squad, as he's the Premier League top scorer in 2026. We make him 6-4 to score, 9-2 to score first, and we've actually boosted him to 10-1 to score a brace. Now, if you are backing Coventry to score, Jack Redoni is looking most likely, as he's managed to craft 13 chances for himself and his teammates so far this season. We've got him at 9-2 to score and 5-2 to register either a goal or an assist and finally break Coventry's duck.
1: Harry, great stuff. 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That's all thanks to Skybet. 18+, gambleaware.org.
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1: Wow, what a day of Premier League football. Every single week, it's amazing. Let's go straight to the Amex. Brighton have beaten Arsenal 3-0. And Troy Deeney, I know Arsenal are going to be the big headline. They're going to be the big subject on the phone in with Ahara and Cundy. And I understand that if you want to get your calls in 03717223344. But I saw Brighton in midweek at Man United, and they are so good. Even though they've got players out, they are so good, Brighton. They're just good at playing football.
6: Yeah, they all know what they're doing. They know their job. Again, everyone's going to talk about Arsenal, and I understand that. However, tactically, Arteta got outdone today. Very simply in the first half, just not being able to deal with the pressure. Brighton didn't press the fullbacks. They didn't press Timber and Calafiori. They let them have the ball. And because Arsenal always want to come through the middle of the pitch, they said no problem. Every time it went in, they suffocated and they won the ball back. They were faster. They were stronger. They wanted it more. So much so, Declan Rice, for me, he's lucky to not be sent off at the end there, where he has a little lash out and he kicks away. Brighton, unbelievable. And just talking to those people that are injured, 8 players, 8 first-team players. There's Wifford, there's Hinshelwood, there's Evan Ferguson, there's Matoma, there's Minter, all to come back to this team. This is a real team and a real outfit. It feels like something special is brewing up this season.
1: Yeah, they are good. He's got something going there without a doubt, and doing it without injured players. But what about Arsenal? What's your verdict on them? Do we read too much into it, or is it just a one-off? Because they have been brilliant.
6: I think you have to give them the benefit of the doubt and say this is a one-off just because of how good they've been over the last few years. But this wasn't just a poor performance. This was one that lacked idea, lacked togetherness. Everything that Arsenal have built over the last 5 years wasn't here today. They got beat to every duel, got beat at set pieces, they got ran over. That's basically what Mikel Arteta has built this team on. So I'll be really interested to hear what he has to say. But I think just because of how well they've been over the last 3 years, you do have to say this is a one-off.
1: We'll get more from you a little bit later on. I want to go to Everton, though, because Charlie Adam, Everton unbeaten, and it's kind of understated, really, David Moyes at Everton. But to go into the break unbeaten, he'll be very happy with that, to get the victory, and it sounded a little bit like Ipswich gave it their all, and they've won two, you know, lost two so far this season, so, you know, they can't be taken lightly. I think Everton should, and David Moyes should feel really happy with things so far.
10: Yeah, I think there'll be a bit of a frustration after the game, possibly in the change room, that it could have been made it a lot easier for themselves in terms of having more control of the game. I thought they were poor in terms of retaining the ball and trying to keep it, and trying to find that they'd stayed in the ball too long at times, and there was opportunities for them to play forward, and they got caught at times. But again, like you say, it's seven games undefeated now, five clean sheets, fifth in the league. You know, the big thing for me is that they look tired with about 20 minutes to go. Just before the VAR goal, they looked tired. It looked like that's when the Ipswich started to get ascendancy in the game. And overall, I think when you sit down and look at it, Everton will be pretty pleased with the start of the season.
1: Focusing on the England squad for a second, one player I thought was unlucky to miss out was James Garner, and he played the 90 today. I've got no idea how he played, so you may be able to, you know, put a custard pie in my face here, but he played all but 6 minutes in the Premier League for Everton last season, covered more ground than any other player in the Premier League last season by miles. If you look at the metrics, he was ranked top at Everton for tackles, interceptions, passes. He basically does the lot. Now, you're about to tell me that he didn't play that well, I'm sure, today. I mean, how unlucky is he not to be in the England squad?
10: Well, I think what it is, Ed, is that he's just coming back from groin surgery, and it's taking time for him to get up to speed to the levels he was at. We know how good he is with the ball. I think him and Harrison Armstrong got a good partnership in there, because they lost Idrissa Gueye, where Armstrong's come into the team, got good legs. Hackney's a good footballer as well, but Jimmy Gardner's a good footballer. And, you know, I think, like you say, he'll be hard to be done by in terms of being near the England squad, but I just think he's still trying to get up to speed to what the Premier League is. And he's... you know, that's the quality that England have got in that middle of the pitch is so difficult to break in there. But he's part of a team that's starting to grow and develop. And again, like you say, we keep talking about Everton will be the size of the squad, and that's going to be probably what's going to be the downfall if it is to be before the January window, because they need help. They need to bring, you know, players in January, because if they don't, it's going to be a long season. He's hard done by, but again, if he sits down and looks at what his performance has been like this year, have been okay, not to the level of what he had last year, but again, coming back from that injury during the summer.
1: Yeah, put it into context for us. Thank you very much. Get more from Charlie Adam after Everton beat Ipswich earlier. He's at the Hill Dickinson Stadium. But it's 5:15. The only place for a full classified check is here. TalkSport results are in. 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
1: In the Premier League, Spurs 2, Aston Villa 3, Brighton 3, Arsenal 0, Everton 1, Ipswich 0, Newcastle 2, Hull City 1, Forest Coventry is at 5:30. Championship, Cardiff 3, Charlton 1, Millwall 2, West Ham 2, Stoke 2, Sheffield United 1, Birmingham 2, Middlesbrough 2, Burnley 1, Derby 1, Lincoln 1, Swansea 2, Portsmouth 2, Blackburn 2, QPR 2, Preston 2, Wrexham 2, Southampton 1. In League One, Barnsley 1, Leicester 1, Burton 2, Mansfield 2, Blackpool 2, Plymouth 4, Bromley 2, Huddersfield 1, Leyton Orient 1, Stevenage 0, Luton 0, Bradford 1, Oxford United 1, Cambridge United 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
2: shoots into the corner and scores a second goal. Buendia sizes one up. Oh, it's terrific! Tottenham's torrid turmoil trundles on. Tottenham 2, Aston Villa 3.
4: Newcastle are 2-up already here at St James Park.
5: Lewis Hall, who has scored for the Toon, his first of the season.
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7: And it's Everton 1, Ipswich 0. James Tarkowski, he unleashes a 25-yard volley, takes a massive deflection, and the ball basically dribbles into the back of the net.
8: Everton unbeaten after 5 games. It has been their best start to a campaign in several years. Everton 1, Ipswich 0.
4: A dark afternoon for the champions. Brighton 3, Arsenal 0.
9: Arsenal are getting arsenaled. They're getting outbeat, outfought.
4: The champions suffer their heaviest defeat in more than 3 years. It finishes here, incredibly, Brighton 3, Arsenal 0.
1: Good evening. Yeah, there's a few technical issues with Adrian, so myself and Jamie O'Hara have been picking up the reins at 5.30. I've still got Charlie Adam was at Everton versus Ipswich, and Troy Deeney was at the Brighton game. They won 3-0. Troy, I want to come to you first, please.
10: Absolutely.
1: I think you made a great point, actually. I don't think Arsenal fans, as alarming as that defeat was, I think most Arsenal fans should come away there going, saying, do you know what, it's the worst performance I've seen under Arteta probably in 3-4 years. These games can happen, and when they happen against a good side like Brighton, they can sometimes be punishing. I draw a line under it and go, do you know what, it's just one of those, and that can happen in football.
10: Yeah, absolutely. And the problem with that, though, Jace, is that they don't have a game for 3 weeks now.
1: And
10: we know as players, you just want another game, don't you? You want a game next week. They'll love a midweek. But this one will hurt. Literally just outside now watching Lewis Skelly and Madueke do some runs. Gabriel Heinze is fuming, mate. He's doing up and down. He's just trying to calm himself down. Because I imagine he wants to rip into people. But they're in that same mode that we are. It's like, It's one bad game.
1: Yeah.
10: We have to let this one go. But he's come outside, calmed himself down. Brighton were fantastic. They got 8 players still to come back, mate. Mm. They're going to be a real handful for anybody. And they can score goals, but also they mix their game up really well. And today I thought Arsenal just tactically got it wrong. They didn't know a plan B, and Brighton just suffocated them.
1: Troy, do you think there may well be? There's always like a blueprint. Teams will try and work out how to play against a certain side. And Brighton high press is nothing new. That's what they do. And Arsenal didn't feel that they were one prepared for it and weren't up for it. And it's just one of those days. Do you think we might see more sides trying that kind of tactic against Arsenal in the future? But look, not all sides can do it, though, by the way. That's the problem.
10: Do you know what they did as well, though, Jace? Just because you're here and you're watching it, the difference is they didn't just go high press man for man everywhere, which is what they started doing. Mm. When it got out of that press, they got out of pressure, they forfeited the 2 fullbacks. They didn't go on Timber and they didn't go on Calafiori.
1: Right.
10: They just funneled into the middle.
1: Right.
10: So, you know, Arsenal try and play through Rice and through Guimaraes. Mm. Every time they touched the ball, they had 4 players around them. So they kept making mistakes and it forced them to hurry up and it forced them to play backwards. And every time they went back, they second pressed again. So that was the tweak that I thought, okay, moving forward, I wonder if the bigger teams can look at that and go, if the fullbacks want to beat us, no problem. But Brighton today were just so much quicker, stronger, and they beat them up at set pieces as well, which you never see a team do.
1: No, listen, they were excellent and thoroughly deserved it. And 3-0, I've got to tell you, didn't even flatter Brighton. I think 3-0 was a fair... Troy, I want to ask you about the Declan Rice situation at the end. I don't know if you've seen a replay of it.
10: Yes.
1: My first instinct, it's a red card.
10: Yeah, I agree. It has to be a red card. I've asked Crookie, because he's gone down to go and speak to Arteta. That has to be one of the questions. How he was so enraged last week.
1: 100%.
10: Ask Arteta.
1: 100% right.
10: Is he still enraged today, saying that they've got away with another one there? Because Declan's lost his head for a brief second.
1: Yep.
10: But if that was the other way around, they'd want somebody sent off. So I'm really intrigued to see what he says to Crookie's answer.
1: The fact that it happened so close to the end, I think, allows Arsenal a bit of breathing space. I think VAR have gone, do you know what, it's a yellow card. Can we be bothered to go back? But having said that, it wasn't that long ago. I think it was during COVID. Manchester United got a penalty at Brighton when the final whistle went. So decisions can still be made. I think VAR have sat in their hands on that one. Charlie Adam has been at the Hill Dickinson Stadium watching Everton beat Ipswich 1-0. Chaz, how are you, sir?
11: Very well, thank you.
1: Yeah, look, Everton deserved to win it. But I'm going to go, nah, maybe on another day, Ipswich come away with something.
3: Yeah, I think, Jason, if Ipswich come away with a point here, we would say thoroughly deserved. I thought they showed moments in the game where they can cause Everton problems, but they really started to get a grip of the game when they went down to 10 men and they you know, brought on attacking players and changed their shape and their structure. But Everton went all over the place and they started to, you know, I felt during the whole game Everton were taking too many touches and getting caught in the ball and making decisions, wrong decisions. But ultimately when you sit back and you look at it, and if you're an Evertonian tonight and David Moyes, you're going, seven games, undefeated, yeah, five clean sheets, we're fifth in the league. It's been a positive start for us, so let's not try and get bogged in the negative of the game.
1: Yeah.
3: We've not played as well as what we could. We've not played as well. We've not had as much control as we should when it goes to 10 men. And that's something that you have to learn and develop as a team and grow. And, you know, I think overall Everton will be happy with the 3 points.
1: Yeah. The Brennan Johnson offside situation is going to spark a lot of debate. I don't want to sit on the fence on this one. I don't know, Troy, I don't know if you've seen it. You probably haven't, right?
10: No, I haven't, mate.
1: Right, he's one of those, right? He's in front of the goalkeeper. Is he offside? 100%. Is he blocking his view? Yeah, maybe. Is it a brilliant header? Goes in, comes off the post, and it goes in. The keeper's not getting it. But, Charlie, I don't know whether the law, there needs to be a law change, but because it becomes, I think, subjective, I think if you're going to have a blanket, you've got to go, right, if you're in front of the goalkeeper, the goal's got to be disallowed. I feel bad saying it, but what are your thoughts on it?
3: Yeah, I think the goal should stand. I think he doesn't make enough contact for the goalkeeper to get involved in the goalkeeper not being able to move for it. Actually, the goalkeeper puts his arms towards Brennan Johnson. I think it's a wonderful delivery, a wonderful ball, wonderful header. I just think the goalkeeper, you know, Walton's near his front post and it goes into the far post. I don't think Brennan Johnson's actually getting involved in it, and I think for me it's an error.
1: It's unbelievable.
3: It's a brilliant header.
1: It's an unbelievable header. That's the bit that upsets me, Troy. When you see it, you'll go, and you're capable of this as a player. You'll go, how's that been taken off me? It's a brilliant header. Gets up early, gets enough on it, guides it past, goes on the inside of the post, and it's been chalked up. Boys, before we go, I've got to get your thoughts, please, on Spurs. Honestly, it's so good. It's so good. Here's me coming to work today, boys. I was lower than a rattlesnake's belly, thinking O'Hara's going to pile into me. He's been all over social media. Spurs rock up. They are the club, the gift that never stops giving. I don't know whether you boys have seen it. You might have caught bits of it, but I don't think they played badly, but wow. To be 3-0 down going into like the last knock-ins, there are big problems at Spurs, and they are currently 18th.
10: Jace, I just wanted to say, we're in the press room, obviously, at Brighton. Every goal that went in for Villa, everyone cheered. I don't know what you've done to the media world, mate, but everyone wants to see you and listen to you tonight. Get O'Hara to walk out of that studio again. So great work, mate. Can't wait to listen to it on the way home.
1: Well, listen, boys, appreciate that. Thank you very much. Get yourself home safe and sound. Apologies about Adrian Dunne. One or two technical issues. He will be back very, very soon. So it's game day. Phone in live here on TalkSport. 03-717-223-344. Even though my side last night put an absolute stink fest, Spurs will always dig you out the hole. It's Jamie O'Hara and me, Jason Cunley, coming up next. Get your calls in 03-717-223-344.
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1: It's unbelievable.
0: Good evening and welcome to the Game Day phone-in on Talk Sport. I'm your host, Jamie R. Jason Cundy.
1: Hello, mate.
0: Over there.
1: You okay? Jay? Jay.
0: Mate, don't start.
1: Jay?
0: Don't start.
1: Jay.
0: Whoop. This show's for the fans. Get involved right now. 03-717-22-33-44. Arsenal got pecked by the Seagulls. Beaten 3-0 at the Amex. Absolute shambles from them. In the early game, Tottenham. And lost again. At home, 3-2, got absolute spanked by Villa. We can't let Cundy get away with it.
1: That was 24 hours ago, it don't count.
0: Chelsea got battered as well, so we'll get into that later on in this show.
1: Don't count.
0: Championship, West Ham, they saved themselves a point. They were 2-0 down at the Den. Let's keep you updated on the 5:30 game as well. Nottingham Forest host Coventry. Anil Candola is watching.
22: I am indeed. It's Nottingham Forest 0, Coventry 0. Forest have got us underway with both sides, of course, desperately needing a win. McAtee for Forest in the opening exchange has already seen his half volley on the edge of the box, comfortably saved by Rushworth. A really big Midlands derby here with just a couple of minutes on the clock. It's Forest 0, Coventry 0.
0: All right, get your calls in. You know what to do. Shocking day again for Spurs. Stop laughing, mate. Stop laughing. It's the game they're phoning on TalkSport.
23: We play you every week. Charm the Brentford fan. Brentford 3. Chelsea need the gel. The gel.
24: And that back line is a joke. An absolute joke.
1: Do me a favour. Leave me alone.
25: Tottenham at home is a field day for the opponents.
26: £300 million worth, 5 games, 10 new faces. When are Tottenham Hotspur going to see a return on this investment?
27: It's finished. Tottenham 2, Aston Villa 3.
1: What do you have to do? What do you do?
28: I love the way we play today, mate.
29: And this is turning into a dark afternoon for the champions because it's Brighton 3, Arsenal 0.
30: Champions suffer their heaviest defeat in more than 3 years.
31: It's such a bad beating that Man City have actually gone top of the Premier League.
32: He's absolutely bottled it.
1: Whoop
32: it!
0: Right. Hello, mate.
1: Okay.
0: How are you?
1: Do you know what? If you'd asked me that at around about midday, when you by the way, you messaged me.
0: Yeah, up the beast.
1: Throwing shade all over me.
0: Up the beast.
1: Right? And I wasn't. I said to you, I'm not looking for like 5:30. Fast forward to 5:30. I can't wait to get the show started. It's so good.
0: Oh,
1: you
0: mate.
1: Lot. You lot are unbelievable. You are incredible.
0: We're guff, mate.
1: You are absolutely... Do you remember... whenever I asked you, right, and I've done it over the last...
0: Can you stop that bloody music?
1: Right, no, leave it on. Leave it on. Leave it
0: Dom.
1: On.
0: Dom.
1: No.
0: Dom.
1: No, Dom. No, leave it on, right? Whenever, Jay, you know when I say to you, you're going down, the way I phrase it, you know there's a question mark at the end of it.
0: Yeah.
1: Right? Now, I'm going to say it, and there's going to be an exclamation mark. You're going down. It's now a statement. It's not a question.
0: We might actually be going down.
1: You're going down.
0: We might actually be going down.
1: You're going down. It's
0: Tom.
1: Not a question. It's not a question.
0: Tom, please.
1: No. Keep it going. No, keep it going.
0: No, we might actually be going down.
1: You are.
0: We are so bad.
1: You are.
0: We played five, got 2 points.
1: You are guff, mate.
0: No, we are guff, mate. We're absolutely guff. My head's gone with this team, mate. 3-0 down to Aston Villa. Like, literally, Aston Villa have been garbage as well this season. They rock up.
1: Mate. Good
0: 3 points.
1: Good team, Jay.
33: Spurs are back.
1: Jay, they. Here's the thing, actually.
0: It's so bad, mate. It's so bad.
1: Deserved. Roberto Di Spurzi, he sat on the bench He doesn't know where to look. He had brand new white trainers on. He looked quite... Brand new white trainers. And I'm looking at him. Now, leave him. Brand new white trainers. I'm looking at him going, he looks in a mile of trouble, Jay. He does, Jay.
2: All right, listen. No, Jay, what do you want me to say? What do you want me to say?
1: I don't know.
2: What do you want me to say? We're garbage.
1: You're back.
2: What do you mean?
1: For you're back.
2: We are back. Back in the bottom.
1: Back in the bottom three.
2: We're back in the bottom. We were 17th. Now we're back in the bottom.
1: Honestly, you lot are unbelievable. Thank God. Do you know what?
2: No, we are guff, mate.
1: Thank God you're
2: We're absolutely
1: first,
2: guff, mate. Seriously. We are guff.
1: It's so good.
2: I can't get my head around how bad we are.
1: It's so good. Yeah, literally, I've just come off the back. Let's talk about Chelsea. Come off the back of it. By the way, I'm still fuming.
2: You know what, mate? I don't even care about Chelsea. No one cares about Chelsea. It would have been great fun if Spurs got results today. I would have come in and absolutely slaughtered you. But the fact that we get beat and we're 3-0 down. I left my house, right? I'm watching a game at home. I thought, I'm going to just watch it by myself. I'm going to, with my dog, sit and watch the game. My head was falling off. I left. 3-0. I've stormed out. And I'm thinking, I've stormed out. I'm angry. And I've got to come and do a show with you. I didn't even see the two goals. My missus messaged me. I was 3-2.
1: Do you know what?
2: Right. I'm like, I didn't even see the two goals. I don't even know what they look like.
1: In all seriousness about this,
2: I know exactly what you're going to say. You're an idiot. I know what you're going to say. I don't want to hear it.
1: You won the last 12 minutes.
2: Oh, mate.
1: If I'm going into the training ground on Monday, I'm going in saying to the lads, listen, what did we do right in the last 12 minutes? What did we do that we didn't do in the opening, 84, 85, 86? Plus injury time, right? If I'm deserving, I'm going there going, right, listen, lads, obviously things didn't work. Jay? The last 12 minutes, you won.
3: Spurs are back.
1: You won the game, Jay. And if I'm deserving, I'm going back in and the training ground on Monday when, okay, it's international break, maybe you can't do it, but I'm sending a DVD of the last 12 minutes going, this is what you've got to do. Put balls in the box.
2: Mate, we've got to sit on this for 3 weeks.
1: Jay, put it in the box.
2: 3 weeks, I've got to sit on it.
1: No, you played well last 12. Mate.
2: Oh, mate.
1: Last 12. No, you.
2: I didn't even see the last
1: If 12 the game
2: minutes.
1: Had been another 10 minutes, you win that game.
4: No. Yeah.
1: You win that game.
2: Mate.
1: Jay, you win it.
2: There's no way.
1: Jay, you win that game.
2: I can't believe how bad we are.
1: You ran out of time.
2: I genuinely, I can't believe how bad.
1: Ran out of time, Jay. That happens sometimes,
2: Jay,
1: in football.
2: Shut up. Shut up. We're 3-0 down. The game's over.
1: Yeah,
2: Villa just.
1: But then you show.
2: I don't even know. I don't even know what happened in the last 10 minutes. I didn't see it.
1: Well, your first Premier League goal of the season. I said to you midweek, you got a goal against Liverpool, a Premier League stadium, encouraging signs. Then you score another two. Do you know what I'd be doing if I'm deserving? I'm going, do you know what? Lick my wounds. Things didn't go quite our way.
2: What's happened?
1: I think there's stuff to build on.
2: Seriously, what's happened to this football club? Seriously, what has happened to Spurs? What has happened to Spurs? No, I know you can say we're just Spurs, but...
1: Just Spurs, Jay.
2: What has happened to Spurs? Seriously.
1: You're
2: Sonali, 100 million.
1: He's the toenail done all right, mate.
2: Mate, turning his back. Turning his back.
1: I felt a bit sorry for the toenail.
2: Savio looks like he's playing kids football. He looks like, honestly, looks like he's playing over Acme Marshes.
1: No,
2: Marmoush, who's he? Have we signed his brother?
1: No, don't knock Marmoush, mate.
2: Have we signed his brother? Seriously, who is this geezer? He is absolute guff. What is he doing? Solanke looks like he's forgotten how to play football. We ain't got a midfield. We got no belly. None. Like, there's no fight in this team. None. No fight whatsoever. They're strolling about. Strolling. And they go, oh, look, we're playing nice football. Tippy-tappy. Oh, yeah, we look all right. Get beat. Get beat again. I can't believe it. I'm watching Villa. I'm going, Villa are average. But when they win the ball back, there's a purpose to them when they want to go forward.
1: They're
2: there's
1: right.
2: a purpose.
1: Yeah, they're right.
2: And they're literally going, lads, just stay in the game. Stay in the game. They'll have a few moments. They look all right, Spurs. They pass it all right. But we'll hit them on the counter-attack. We'll hurt them. We are so soft.
1: Last 12 minutes,
2: we are
1: Jay,
2: so
1: you were
2: soft.
1: Not, you weren't soft last 12 minutes.
2: We are so soft. It's the softest team I've ever seen in the Premier League. I'm telling you, mate, we're going to go down. Well, I'm looking at the Premier League, right? I'm looking at the teams. I'm going, everyone's better than us. Everyone is better than us.
1: Hold on. Coventry? Maybe not. Still 0-0.
2: I mean, three are going to go down. And right now, I'm looking at the bottom three going, yeah.
1: Jay, you can't.
2: That is the bottom three right
1: you
2: now.
1: Can't
2: that looks like the bottom three.
1: The plug. I've said that to you. Eventually.
2: Spent 400 million. 400 million to get away from the plug hole. And we're still in it.
1: In the plug.
2: We're in it. We're still in it.
1: Yeah.
2: Do you know, we're like that bit of food that gets stuck in the plug and you can't get rid of it. You know, and you keep putting the water on it. You keep putting the water on it to try and get it down the plug. That's Spurs. We're just in there, but around the plug hole, and eventually...
1: You're going to go down.
2: You're going to go through it. Yeah. And that's what's happening with us. We are that piece of meat that's stuck in the plug. And we're going to go through it at the end of the season. Finally, the Premier League's going to go, go on, see you later, off your pop.
1: You know the funny thing
2: is... Get down there with West Ham.
1: You think you're going to be this. No one's going to care if you go down either. I've had enough of you lot. I've had enough. Can we get the EFL roundup with Jamie O'Hara, Spurs edition? We need to... Jay, I know you said you don't do it. I've said to you, word with management, mate. EFL roundup, Spurs edition. It might have to start now. Can we go through some of the results in the EFL? Hold on. Jay, by the way, Lincoln.
4: I know this.
1: Jay, Lincoln. Don't not Lincoln, Jay.
2: What?
1: Don't not Lincoln. Mate, you had a pop at the Imps the other day. Again, I noticed that.
2: Let's go to Matthew, who's a Villa fan. Matt?
1: Matty boy?
5: Hi, guys. Bear with me. First time caller. Jason, I really like you, mate, and my missus loves you, but my missus is a Spurs fan, and she can't stand Jamie. He talks crap. And you know, Spurs are back, and they spent £300 million and all this. Do you know what I mean? Like, but first-time caller, bear with me. I love the channel.
2: Gabby, shut up, mate.
1: Gabby, it's not a spiritual caller.
2: Gabby, stop. Gabby, I can't be bothered with you, mate. I can't be bothered with you.
5: Jason.
1: Gabby, I'm listening, Gabby.
5: The Villa up the Villa. Fantastic, mate. We're not average. We're a very good side.
1: Up the PSG.
5: New players. And, you know, teams can spend £300 million, Jason, but they're still rubbish. And their fans are irrelevant. Their stadium's good for concerts. And, you know, Aston Villa are going to go on and finish in the top five, Jason.
2: Honestly, mate, I hate this guy. I hate it.
5: Do you know what I mean, Jace?
2: And
5: Jamie was scaring his dog on his Instagram, and it really scared me. He was shouting, and his dog was getting scared, Jason.
1: It's not exactly...
5: Have some of that O'Hara! Yay! Yes. Get in there, Cundy!
1: He's so good!
5: Jace, let's just give him two goals, mate. You know, let the fans go home happy. You scored two goals, well done. Deary me. Villa just come to White Hart Lane, whatever it's called. Just have a good time, Jace. You know what I mean? Brendia, get it, put it in the top corner.
1: By the way, what a goal?
5: Do you know what I mean?
1: What goal?
2: I don't even know what to say, mate.
5: Nicholas Jackson?
2: Mate, I can't be bothered with you, mate.
5: You're, honestly, Van der Ven look ordinary.
2: Honestly, I can't even see you, but your face is annoying me. I can't even see you.
1: He's so good.
5: All right. Chase, I'm going to go, man. There's loads of callers. Yeah. Keep up the good work, Chase, okay? Love you, mate. See you later, guys. Bye-bye.
6: Spurs are back.
1: Jay, I had no idea, mate.
2: No, of course you didn't. I've got to do a show with him on.

0: one of those that they want to have their say on, and I totally get it. If I was a gooner, I'd be going, do you know what? I would just move on from this. I just accept that sometimes bad things can happen at a football match. And you can get done. And they got done. They were done. Second they best.
1: Absolutely battered.
0: Yeah, they did. They got pumped. I agree with that. Yeah.
1: Battered.
0: 3-0 did not flatter Brighton at all. They were superb. They're a problem, mate, the cartel. They've got to somehow stop the three Bs.
1: Well, hey, Brentford battered you. Up the Bs.
0: I know.
1: Up the Bs.
0: I know.
1: My good team, Brentford, by the way.
0: The thing is...
1: Mate, you got battered. You got absolutely battered.
0: I know, but the scoreline...
1: JP Morgan, do me a favour.
0: Well, he didn't play, did he? That's the
1: JP
0: problem.
1: Morgan, no, do me a favour.
0: No, we had Welbeck. What is it with Welbeck players? I don't know what... The thing... listen, do you want to talk about Chelsea now?
1: No, I don't want to...
0: What do you want to talk about then, Spurs?
1: I don't know. I don't know, mate.
0: Go to the Lions, then.
1: The three big uns have lost, didn't they? Big uns have lost.
0: This is a rarity, right? The Gooners get pumped. Spurs get pumped. Chelsea get pumped. Spurs getting pumped, it's not bad.
1: All right, get your calls in, loads to go at. 03-717-223-344. 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
1: 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I'm Jamie Hart, Jason Cundy.

0: He's alongside me. Let's get an update in the 5:30. Anil Candela.
1: It's Nottingham Forest 0, Coventry 0, and Doi for Forest just had a curling shot fizz just over the bar, which had Rushworth flat-footed in that Coventry goal. But just before that, Brandon Thomas Asante also came close for the Sky Blues. He saw his effort from the edge of the box comfortably saved by Sales in goal for Forest. Both sides are looking dangerous, but it seems Forest are quite happy to sit back and allow Coventry to have the ball, still waiting for that breakthrough goal. Of course, just under 20 minutes gone here at the City Ground, where it's still Nottingham Forest 0, Coventry 0.
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0: Yeah, let's get the latest odds in a 5:30 game. 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Currently 0-0 between Forest Coventry. 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
0: Right, let's get into some calls. Let's go to Andy. He's an Arsenal fan. All right, Andy.
3: Andy.
4: All right, mate.
3: All right, Andy.
4: First time calling, first time through.
0: How are you, matey? How are you feeling?
4: Yeah, well, I'm not too worried because I would sacrifice Arsenal winning the Premiership again to see Spurs get relegated.
0: What are you on
4: and
0: about?
4: West Ham coming back up.
0: What are you on about?
4: I mean, James. I mean, I'm old enough to remember what Jamie would like a plane. I mean, he's a better presenter than he was a player.
0: Well, you're 100% right there.
4: So yeah, I would sacrifice. Spurs are just. They're just.
5: I think we've
4: rubbish.
5: Had enough of Spurs. I think the Premier League's had enough of Spurs.
0: What do you mean?
5: I think we've had enough of Spurs.
4: Yeah.
5: No one's going to miss Spurs if you go down.
0: We're the biggest talking point. You've got an Arsenal fan phoning up saying that he would rather them not win the Premier League and see Spurs go down. We're the biggest talking point in the country.
4: I would sacrifice the Premiership this year.
0: Well, you're an idiot. You're an idiot.
4: Most definitely.
0: You're an idiot.
4: No.
0: You are.
4: Because we win the Champions League instead.
0: You just got beat 3-0 by Brighton. Could have been 5.
4: Yeah. We don't do very well against Brighton, Southampton, all the South Coast. We don't like the sea and the sand.
0: Mate, you were terrible today. It's the worst I've seen Arsenal play in 2 years.
4: I didn't see the game. I've been working. But I will try and watch the highlights on TV.
5: Yeah, it's one that you won't... go and watch it, but...
0: I won't bother.
5: He hasn't seen it, but I don't think Arsenal fans should be too worried, Jay. These performances can happen. Brighton are a damn good side.
0: That's the worst I've seen Arsenal play.
5: It's the worst I've seen them play in a long time.
0: In a long time.
5: All over the pitch.
0: Terrible.
5: By the way, Declan Rice, it's a red card. He's a lucky boy. He should be
0: at the end of the game.
5: Yeah.
0: Right at the end.
5: Yeah. He gets a yellow. It's a red card. VAR should get involved in that.
0: I think full-time whistle saved him.
5: Yeah, but it shouldn't do. It shouldn't do. Declan Rice, who did he kick out at? I'll have a look. I'll find Yakua, yeah? It's a red card. He boots him off the ball. It's worse than the Foden Bruno challenge last week.
0: Is it?
5: Yeah, 100% worse. It's a red card. And I think that VAR, this story will not go away. And it's only right we bring it up. He's a lucky boy and he should have got a red card.
0: Full-time whistle went, though. And then after that, I think everyone...
5: It doesn't matter.
0: No, I know, but it just felt like if there was 5 minutes left, I think VAR maybe would have got a bit more involved.
5: Apparently VAR checked it and it was clear. I don't know whether they did that, actually, because the whistle went like, it felt like about 10 seconds after.
0: Mm.
5: It's a red card. He's a lucky boy, Declan.
0: I think he was lucky as well.
5: He's a lucky boy.
0: Well, they were absolutely battered today. They got pecked by the Seagulls. 3-0. Let's hear from Mikel Arteta, who wants to give Brighton their credit.
6: Two things. One, give credit to them in the manner that they play, and the manner they committed every single action. And then we were below the standards that are required, not for us, but in the Premier League as well. And when you do that, the probability of getting anything out of the game becomes really, really bad. And on top of that, when you miss certain chances and situations like we had, then becomes impossible. So, one, let's congratulate Brighton for what they've done, and then a big lesson for us to run. And something unusual, because if I have to describe how the team has behaved, played and competed in the last 6 or 7 weeks, it's coming to the World Cup, which it was really difficult having 18 players that they were coming back in different stages. It's been exceptional, but today it's a big lesson to learn.
7: You're getting pecked by the seagulls, pecked by the seagulls. You're getting pecked by the seagulls, pecked by the seagulls. You're getting pecked by the seagulls.
8: Whooping.
5: What's happened here? What's happened to all this sort of stuff, right?
0: I don't know, mate. I don't know.
5: It's in Barrow, apparently. Yeah. God, give me a little mention, right?
0: Yeah.
5: We've all seen him on social media, right?
0: I don't know, mate. I keep seeing all sorts of things going up. Social media is just...
5: Well, you put one out of me and a bee's out.
0: Yeah, up the bees. What'd you up do? The bees.
5: You AI'd me and a bee's
0: out. No, that was you there. You were there last night.
5: You AI'd me and a bee's out.
0: No. That was a pat picture. Yeah.
5: Do you know what, right?
0: Next I see it last night. What are you doing with the fancy dress bee outfit?
5: Next time, right, do it when I've had a hair transplant, right?
0: Yeah.
5: That's pre-hair transplant, Jay. Be fair.
0: No, mate.
5: Jay, come on, mate.
0: No, you look good in good in the bee's outfit. Looks all right. What happened to your lot? What happened? Seriously, what happened? Let's do it.
5: I'm still fuming, but not as much as I was because of your lot. We are...
0: Guff.
5: Yep.
0: Yeah.
5: We are
0: crap.
5: Capable of conceding a goal at any point in the game, at any moment, and I don't care where the ball is. So it could be our corner, their corner. Our goal kick, their goal kick. Their free kick inside their 6-yard box, our free. We are incapable of keeping a clean sheet. Another 3 goals, by the way. We've got the worst record in the Premier League.
0: Right, mate, Martinez is good, though. Good keeper.
5: Do you know what? I'm not blaming him. I'm not sure how much of an upgrade he is.
0: Martinez is mate. World Cup winner. You do. Listen, you can't knock Brentford. Good team.
5: I told you, mate. The
0: good team.
5: They're better. If any side,
0: best team in West London. They are the best team in West London.
5: If any side defends better than us.
0: Best team in West London.
5: I'm not even going to bite.
0: Well, they are.
5: That's a little bit of a bite. How many Champions Leagues have won?
0: They're fourth in the table.
5: How many Champions Leagues have won?
0: Fourth in the table.
5: Yeah, who cares?
0: Undefeated.
5: Yeah, I know.
0: Good team, mate. Keeper Andrews.
5: Annoyingly, they are.
0: He's top. Annoyingly. What's happened to you? 3-0.
5: Jay, we are incapable of keeping a clean sheet.
0: They're pathetic.
5: Another 3 goals. We're now getting to the stage.
0: I thought you defended right.
5: The first goal, right? Jaden Anthony. I heard his presser afterwards, right? Mm. At 60, whatever the goal was, right? At 60 minutes, that game was one of the worst games I've commentated in a long time. I had to do Chelsea TV. Do you know what? When they scored their third, I just stopped talking.
0: Did you? Oh dear, let's go to Gordon, he's Arsenal fan. Brutal. Gordon.
5: All right, Gold.
9: Hi, good evening, James.
5: All right, matey.
9: You all right?
0: What's happened to your mob?
9: We're just coming away from the Amex. Obviously disappointed, but I'm with my mate, John.
5: We just
9: want to say that Brighton were absolutely superb, and they absolutely scored us today.
0: They
9: and
0: did.
9: Honestly, boys, it was their 125th birthday party today, and I don't think it's even right to talk about the champions, to be honest, because Hertzler can be quite an annoying man, but Brighton have to be one of the best coached teams there is. They had 9 players out, and from minute 1 to minute 90, they absolutely schooled us.
0: I couldn't believe how bad you were, right? Because when I've watched Arsenal, you know, over the last 2 seasons, organised, really difficult to break down, anticipation of dangers, like top draw.
9: But
0: mate, you were all over the place today.
9: We go home and away. The last time we didn't control a game, I can't remember, even if we didn't win it. From the first minute, Brighton controlled the game. They were literally man-to-man on us when we were trying to play through them. If we tried to go long, we were losing all the the contested balls and not picking up the second ball. So let's just say, as you said, Jay, it wasn't Jamie who said it, was it? It was Cundy. From an Arsenal point of view, we're champions. I'm very much sanguine about things like this. We'll come back. I just think today Brighton did a great job on it.
0: Worrying, though, that, mate. That's a worrying performance, that. You made loads of changes for the Carabao Cup. And then you get pumped by Brighton.
9: It's a one-off. We can't remember the last time that I think teams will look at that performance now.
0: They'll study that performance and they'll go, right, let's do that to them.
5: Do you know what? I spoke to Troy Deeney about it. Go on, sorry.
9: I was just going to say, you can study us all you like. I mean, the bottom line is, it isn't very easy to stop us. But today, Ursula did, for whatever reason. We were a little bit off the pace from the first... But what I'm saying is, I think Brighton needs should take the majority of credit for that. And, you know, the fact that we've lost a game and we've been done... I think that's the biggest defeat we've had for 3 years or whatever it is.
0: Alright, Gold, listen, thanks for your call. I've got to go. Day 3 BMW PGA Championship Wentworth, watching for TalkSport. Rupert Bell,
8: I'm sure, Jamie, you would much rather have been here today and enjoying the golf rather than that lovely bit of humiliation from my team Villa today. But what I can tell you, we have seen some spectacular golf throughout this day, with a couple of players at the top. You wouldn't have given them much chance of being the leaders after round 3. Manuel Elvira, who's world ranked 294, and Italy's Filippo Celli. He is all at 13 under par, that pair. Celli ranked 358, but they finished with birdies at the final hole to be on 13 under par. There's three golfers on 12 under, including JJ Spawn, who won last year's US Open. But Rory McIlroy played himself back into contention after a frustrating third round with a spectacular eagle at the 18th, hitting his 231-yard approach shot to no more than a foot to get to 11 under. It's a compacted leaderboard, which suggests we're in for a thrilling final day. Other players, big names in with a chance. Adam Scott will be playing alongside Rory McIlroy tomorrow. Bob McIntyre and Ludvig Ijberg aren't out of it either at 10 under par. So they'll be chasing down, as I say, this unheralded pairing of Elvira and Celli. Quick question for Jason. Any chance that you want to sell Martinez? Because I reckon we've got the best goalkeeper now in Suzuki, so I'm glad he's gone. Anyway, happy days, boys.
0: I think he's absolutely right there. He was brilliant today for Villa.
5: He was outrageous.
0: He's actually outrageous. Very, very, very good.
5: I mean, there's a couple of saves that he made. One hit him on the chest, right? Another one, the double one, right? And the other one, it's a smart save, but it's one that if you're quick enough, you should get your hand it.
0: I like his distribution though as well.
5: What about the one that come off his heel?
0: He's a good keeper, mate. He's better than Martinez.
5: Well, that's why they've moved him on. Mm. You know, of course, he's... What about Slipsky? What about the goal goes top bins?
0: Yeah, right, yeah.
5: What do you mean? Don't what about me, right? What about you being in the bot three?
0: I'll get your calls in 03-717-22-3-4.
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0: 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Me, Jamie Hara and Jason Cundy. Reminder, today's results, early game, Spurs. Lost at home again, 3-2 to Villa. 3pm, Brighton 3-0 against Arsenal. Newcastle 2-1 against Hull. Everton 1-0 against Ipswich. Last night, just a reminder, Chelsea got slapped by
1: up
0: Brentford. Absolutely slapped them. We head back to the City Ground. What's happening in the nil?
1: Well, it's Nottingham Forest 0, Coventry 0. Just as you come to me, Liam Delap has picked up the ball on the turnover about 20 yards out and he's smashed a shot that has just gone left of the post. Of course, still waiting for that first home goal in the Premier League or in all competitions for that matter here at the City Ground. But Coventry look a little bit tighter in midfield and less open than they have done in previous week. A nicely poised Midlands derby, but still waiting for that breakthrough. Just over half an hour gone here at the City Ground. Where it's Nottingham Forest 0, Coventry 0.
0: All right, get your calls in. You want to have your say? 03-717-22-3-3-4. Unbelievable game at the Den as well. Mirwall, West Ham 2-2. The Hammers were 2-0 down at half-time. Got themselves back into it. Get involved in the show. It's Game Day Phone on TalkSport. Let's hear from Roberto Di Zerbi. He spoke to TalkSport, slated Tottenham's mentality after losing 3-2 today at Villa.
25: It's not mentality, it's a mental aspect for sure. But they have the right mentality. They work very well. They are good players. It's difficult to explain because in my career, in 14 years as a coach, I never seen one team like us, so fragile, so not consistent, no? Mm. Or you are good or you are bad. You can't be very good in the first 40 minutes, 30 minutes, and then to concede like this in this way.
5: Mate.
0: What is he on about?
5: Mate, bit of self-preservation there.
0: What's he on about?
5: He's starting to retreat. He's starting to protect himself.
0: Yeah, I feel like he is, mate. I'm not happy with that.
5: No.
0: He's talking about saying there's no mentality problem and then goes on about our mentality. Talks about how fragile we are. We are fragile. You're the manager.
5: I know, but this is a problem, right? I told you the other day, you got Spursitis, right?
0: We have.
5: You got Spursitis, right?
0: I know we have, but he's getting it. He's got it.
5: Well, the infection spreads to the managers that come in. Everyone that turns up Spurs gets a dose of Spursitis. And you've got it again. I'm not sure it's curable, mate, this season. You've been circling the plug. Jay, in all honesty, you're going down. You're going down. You will be doing EFL Roundup next season.
0: I feel like we actually will. I actually feel like...
5: Jay, I think what we need to do... I was just going to save it for just the sports bar. I think what we need to do on the game day phone, you mate, I think you need to start to EFL Roundup now.
2: EFL Roundup, Spurs edition.
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5: Jay, I'm serious now. I think we need to have a conversation. An uncomfortable conversation about you doing EFL Roundup.
0: Mate, we played five games.
2: Roundup, Spurs edition.
3: It's a catastrophe!
2: With Jamie O'Hara.
0: Mate, we played five games. All right, we played five games. I think we're in a relegation fight.
5: Yeah, you are 100%.
0: I think we're in a relegation fight.
5: But what you need to do...
0: How is that acceptable, Jace?
5: Well, now, what is going on? But what you need to do, as a professional presenter, I know you are, you need to start planning...
0: Professional presenter? For next season. I do a show with a geezer who puts on an Ange mask every time Spurs play. It's not professional. No, this ain't a professional outfit. This is literally the most least professional outfit I've ever been involved in.
4: I'm not a clown.
0: It's pathetic. Yep.
5: Well, then I think we need to start planning for next season, Jay.
0: Listen, I know you want to give it me, right?
5: No.
0: I'm happy to take it.
5: Honestly.
0: And I'm, you know, because I've got to take it on the chin. You got pumped last night, all right? We weren't on air. You get away with it. Chelsea spent £1 billion, an absolute guff. You conceded 12 goals.
5: I'm trying to help you
0: in the Premier League. The most goals in the Premier League already, Chelsea have conceded. Right. Come on, mate.
5: I know you want to give it to us, but your mob
0: are crap as well.
5: We, I'm not sitting here denying it, but what I'm trying to do now, I'm trying to give you, right? I've been doing this.
0: But you don't need to give me anything.
5: I'm trying to help you.
0: You're not helping.
5: You don't want help.
0: No, I don't want your help. Why would I want your help?
5: Fine. Next season when you're in the EFL, right? And you're saying to me, Jay, who plays up front for Lincoln? I say, Jay, I told you, mate. What's the date here? Can't even see it. What's the date? Told you on the 19th of September. Do your EFL Roundup.
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5: So now you can get ahead of the curb. Next season, then we're going to be checking out. I want to talk about the EFL. His knowledge is unbelievable.
0: Mate, do me a favour. Let's go to Rob. He's a Spurs fan. Rob?
5: All right, Rob.
6: Hello, mate. How are you? I'm Jamie.
5: All right, Rob.
6: It's the first time on the show, so please be very careful with me. Right. So I've just had a listen to what you guys were talking about. Mm-hmm. We're going to go down. Maybe it's a good thing. Maybe it's not a good thing. But what I don't hear from the viewers calling in is about solutions. Right. Now, first of all, Jamie, I've got to say you're an absolute legend. You represent all the Tottenham fans out there that are just absolutely in loads.
0: I feel like there's a buck coming.
6: Hold on, you should have the Medal of Valor, mate. Jason, I can't really say the same about you, my friend, but I do like you on the show. Anyway, yeah, of course.
0: Go on. So, look, what's the solution here?
6: I want to talk about turning Duff into something positive. Now, we've got various issues at the club at the moment. Number one, we're having loads and loads of managers that basically are completely ineffective. Let's live a lot from that is we have some senior people at the club that are making the decisions. And those decisions are kind of really strange. We seem to be buying loads of players, spending loads of money now on players that aren't really very good for the club. So we've got two levels of issues. And I think those issues have been around for years and years and years. And I've been thinking about a solution over the last couple of days. I just want to give you my solution and see what you guys have got to say about it.
5: Go on.
6: First of all, so... The manager at the moment isn't working. I can't even see anything that is exciting about the club. I can't see where there's a goal coming, so on and so forth. He's playing players in the wrong position, and so on and so forth.
0: Mate, can you get on with it?
5: He's got a solution, Jay.
0: Get on with it. Get on with it. You're talking garbage.
5: No, he's not. Rob. No, Rob, take your time.
0: Like, we ain't got all day here. Tell me what your solution is.
6: Right. One, we get rid of the manager. Two, the board go over and speak to Pochettino. And they talk to Poch about coming back at the club, right? That's the first thing.
5: I like this.
6: Second thing is, we've got a bunch of decision makers in the club. One in particular, who is an Arsenal fan. But we have a bunch of people that I think are making really, really...
5: What's the solution?
6: ...in terms of players.
5: Everyone listening to this is hanging on every word, Rob. What's the solution? Give us your solution.
6: The solution is, get rid of, in the transfer window, a load of players like Tell and Danso and so on and so forth.
0: Danso's not gone!
6: Hang on.
5: No, let me...
6: No, he's on loan.
5: No,
6: no,
5: no,
6: no,
5: no,
6: no,
5: no, no,
6: No. Right? He's on loan. Right?
5: No, he's on loan.
6: What we do is we go and buy, listen, we go and buy two or three really, really good players.
5: Yeah.
6: Oh, and then God. What we do
5: no,
6: is.
5: I'm loving this.
6: Oh, my God. We go into the academy.
5: Yeah.
6: Go into the academy and we pull out four or five fantastic teenagers, like we saw when Spurs won 2-0 down in that European game.
5: 100%.
6: We brought on four youngsters and they all scored.
5: 100%.
6: And the whole place went mad. Right, we give young players a chance to mix with experienced people.
5: Yeah.
6: We change the manager, Poch, we get some really good people into the club, and we build a club for the future.
5: Bring back Poch.
6: That is what we have.
5: Bring back Poch. Do you know what, Rob? That's one of the best calls I've ever received. Honestly, seriously, I know, Jay, don't, honestly, right, why are you so dismissive?
7: Get me out of here. What is going on?
5: Bring back Poch, Jay.
8: Bring back Poch.
5: Right, 100%.
8: Wait 14 but, and get rid of Danto, who ain't even at the club.
5: No, hold on. And then bring three or four.
8: Wait for Sunderland.
5: Bring three or four really good players in with the youth team. Bring back Poch. Honestly, you lot.
8: Seriously,
5: you
8: I've lot, had enough. You I've lot, had enough of football. You I hate lot, football.
5: You lot will climb the table. I'm starting a bit worried as a Chelsea fan thinking about what will happen there if that happens. Honestly. Serious as well. You buy three or four good players, bring back Poch, bring some players through the youth team.
8: Oh, mate. Honestly, seriously, what is going on?
5: No, he's onto something. I like it, Rob. Cheers, Rob.
6: Right, love you.
5: Cheers, mate. Love you too. Don't ever pop at Rob. Hey, Rob. Don't ever pop at Rob, Jay. You can't do that, mate. He's phoned up. Okay. Look at me. Look, Jay.
8: What?
5: Bring in three or four really good players. What's wrong with that? That is top advice. Top advice. Bring through some of the youth team. The crowd went mad. Right? And bring back Poch.
8: Mate.
5: And sometimes you just can't please anyone. What do you want?
8: Don't sit there and smirk at me, mate. Don't sit there and laugh.
5: I'm not.
8: Don't do it to me, mate. Seriously, because I'm about to walk. I'm ready.
5: No, Jay. Three or four really good players. Three or four youth team players. Bring back Poch. That is the formula Spurs need.
9: Spurs are back.
5: And then you'll climb at the bottom three. 100% will.
7: I hate.
5: 100% climb at the bottom three.
7: I hate work.
5: Do you know the thing is, right?
8: I hate everything about it.
5: I tell you your problem. It's everyone else's fault. Someone phones up and gives good advice. You don't want to listen to
8: it. It's literally the worst advice I've ever heard in my life. Honestly, it's literally the worst advice ever. All right? It's horrendous advice. Bring back Poch, sign three good players, and bring through four youth team players. What is this guff?
5: Who doesn't want three or four really... He said really good players. Really good players. He didn't say good players. Really good... No, get out of the way.
8: Get out of the way.
5: No, I'm not.
8: Go to break.
5: No. You got to walk the other way. Go the other way around.
8: Go.
5: No, walking
8: back. Mate.
5: No.
8: Go to a break.
5: No.
8: 03-717-22-3-4.
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8: Ah, dear. You're listening to the Game Day Phone on TalkSport. 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It's half-time at the City Ground. Let's get an update from Anil.
1: Well, it's Nottingham Forest 0, Coventry 0. Several half chances for both sides, but still waiting for a real clear-cut opportunity for either team this evening. Gibbs White always looks sharp for Forest, as he does today. So comfortable on the ball, constantly looking to play forward, and I'm sure he'll want to point, to prove a point, after his omission from the latest England squad. Coventry with the likes of Urenchi, Grimes, Radoni and Onyeka all on the pitch at the same time. Certainly look a little bit more stable in midfield, but without that recognised traditional number 9, they finally get quite difficult to create a clear-cut chance. But when you factor in, Forest haven't scored at home all season and Coventry failing to score at all in the return to the Premier League, the score wouldn't come as a shock to most people. At the break here at the City Ground, it's Nottingham Forest 0, Coventry 0.
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8: Right, let's go to an Arsenal fan. Confident Chris has phoned us. All right, Chris.
23: Oh, Chris.
24: Is it all right?
23: Did you just... What was that?
8: Is that your performance?
23: What did you just do?
8: You just guffed us.
24: What? No, I had you on loudspeaker. I had to quickly put you off.
8: Feeling confident, Chris? Feeling confident?
24: Listen, today's performance here, let me tell you something right now, was absolutely disgusting.
8: Mate, played against good team, Brighton, mate.
24: They are a good team. And you know what, Cundy? You said it a couple of weeks ago. The 3 Bs are a problem this year. Bournemouth, Brighton and Brentford. We all saw what Brentford did last night. But, from minute 1 to minute 97, whatever it was shocking. Absolutely shocking. You can play the violins all you want, but anyway. And I'm sorry, that donkey up front, Havertz, I'm sorry.
5: He's a donkey now, is he?
8: He's been your best player this season.
24: No, he ain't. No, he has not been our best player this season.
8: He has.
24: He's the most frustrated player in the Premiership.
5: Can't call him a donkey.
24: He'll get you the odd goal, but his performance, and Saka as well. What has happened to Saka?
5: Awful. Chris, do you know what? Chris, you gooners, right? You've been on an unbelievable run over the last 3 or 4 years, right? You've got to the point where you're now the best side
8: three
5: in the country.
8: 3 or 4 years?
5: They have been. They've been improving.
8: It's unbelievable last season. They won a Premier League. They're
5: improving year on year, right? Getting deep in the Champions League, get to the final, got the semi-final, got to the final, won the Premier League. And I hear you, and I understand the frustration, but do you not think there has to be an element where you go, this can happen in football, that everyone can have an off day, everyone can be maybe a 4, 5, 6 out of 10, yet you play against the Brighton side and they're all a 7, 8, 9 out of 10?
24: Yeah, no, 100%, you're right, of course you can have an off day, but But the thing what I don't understand is that we're 2-0 down at half-time. Arteta makes no subs. Gokeres got 21 goals last season, and this was his first minutes of the Premier League when he come on as a sub. Why is the top goal scorer from last season not starting?
0: Don't fancy him, mate.
5: He's just not having
24: Gokeres. Did he not help us win the league last season?
0: No, mate, but...
24: I don't get it. Why he's not starting?
0: Mate, you just look leggy today. Leggy.
24: Yeah, big time.
0: Like, they run all over. And look, fair play to Brighton. Like, they were absolutely brilliant.
24: Credit to them. Credit to Brighton
0: but
24: today.
0: But you didn't have a solution. You had no solution.
24: Nothing at all.
0: You couldn't find a way out.
24: Nothing at all.
0: There was no joined up thinking. You were open at the back. Declan Rice, normally who anticipates danger and threats.
24: He was awful today.
0: He wasn't there.
24: Well, and he's lucky he didn't get a red card at the end as well.
0: It's red.
5: I honestly, I mean, far be it for me to be the voice of reason here, but I do you know what I'd do if I was a gooner? I'd go home, I'd take your medicine. It's going to be a long couple of 3 weeks, whatever it's going to be. It's disappointing. You were terrible. I'd just draw a line under it. I know my side, Chelsea, are capable of being terrible next game. Arsenal won't be. Spurs definitely will be.
24: We leave at home next.
5: Yeah, but you'll be.
0: It's a tough game there.
5: Yeah, but Spurs are in the bottom three, right? We know that Spurs are in a relegation fight. Are we accepting that now, Jay? Jay?
24: Oh, God.
5: Jay?
0: I think we are.
5: Arsenal are in a fight for the title. You're in a fight to try and finish above Coventry.
0: I'm being honest here.
5: So I'm being brutally honest.
0: Well, after five games, you look at the league table and you'd have to say, yeah, we are. We are in a relegation fight.
5: Right, and I'm just thinking now, I just think...
0: I look at the teams above us right now and all the teams above us are better than us. They actually are. Ipswich Town have got 6 points. Do you know what I mean? Ipswich Town. Garbage teams have got 6 points.
5: Mate, you're...
0: Do you know, like, I'm looking at us, Jay, man. How have we got 2 points?
5: You're in a relegation fight.
0: We've got 2 points.
5: By the way, Brennan Johnson should have scored for Everton the other week. Ball comes back, the penalty spot. You should have lost that game.
0: The two worst teams in us are actually Fulham and Coventry. They're the only two teams I look at and we go, yeah, we're better than them.
5: Palace, mate. Palace might save you.
0: Fulham. We can't finish 17th again, mate.
5: Okay, here's...
0: We can't.
5: Okay,
0: we can't.
5: Jay, looking at it right now, Villa will not go down.
0: No, no way.
5: Sunderland will not go down. Manchester United will not... They're 13th, right? Bournemouth will not go down. I think the relegation battle is between Palace, Spurs, Fulham, Coventry. I think that's the... Right here, right now... It's a four-horse race.
0: How is that?
5: It's a race to the bottom.
0: How is Ipswich have got to be in there, mate? Come on.
5: Well, not at the minute, mate.
0: I know, mate, but come on.
5: I saw them today. I'd rather be an Ipswich Town fan than a Spurs fan right now. I've seen more fight, more encouragement.
0: You know what? It's so disgusting to even think about is the fact that we actually are in a relegation fight.
5: You are?
0: We are. We actually are. We're actually in a relegation scrap already.
5: Jay, I said that. Remember I said to you, if ball's kicked, you might go down. Remember that? I said I offered you 10th. Remember
0: that? Yeah, you did.
5: And you turned it down.
0: I did.
5: And then a week and a half later, 2 weeks later, you kind of...
0: I'd snap your hand off for 10th, though.
5: And I offered you 17th, and you turned that down.
0: I'd snap your hand off for 10th. I would. I'd snap your hand off for it. It's a good season, that 10th, for us right now.
5: It's great. By the way, if you end up 10th, that is a really good season. It's
0: good recovery, that.
5: It is. It's good. Where you are. You finish 10th. That's unbelievable. De Zerbi keeps his job. Right?
0: Is De Zerbi under pressure?
5: Of course he is. Every manager.
0: I don't think he can lose any more games.
5: You're getting what you deserve.
0: You're doing my head in.
5: Well, you are. You're getting what you deserve. You're just Spurs. The toenail, mate. What's going on with the toenail in the middle of the park? £100 million for a toenail.
0: I don't know what's happened to him. He looked miles off it. Miles off it. He looked slow. He never looked slow at Newcastle.
5: He's a toenail.
0: He never looked slow, though. Like, he looked sharp at Newcastle.
5: Yeah, brutal.
0: Watching him play for us, he looked leggy.
5: You signed the wrong midfielder.
0: No.
5: He paid £25 million more.
0: No.
5: Arsenal signed their skipper.
23: You signed a toenail.
0: Our midfield today was... it's non-existent. It's non-existent.
23: In all honesty, right, who's scoring your goals? I know you scored two today, right? You won the last 12 minutes. You did win the last 12 minutes.
0: Mm.
23: Who's going to score your goals long-term?
0: I can't rely
23: on like late goals to get you out.
0: Well, Marmoush and Savio, I don't look like they're going to be like...
23: Mate, Savio, he is a step-over machine, but he don't go nowhere.
0: No.
23: It's like he's on a... It's like he's on an escalator going the other way. You know those travelators?
0: Mm.
23: He's doing step-overs, moving, but he's going the wrong way. 10 minutes later, he's in the same place. He's doing step-overs on a travelator the wrong way. Catches the eye, and you turn around and you go, where are you? And he's like,
0: he's so pissed.
23: In the same place you were 10 minutes ago.
0: I don't really...
23: Because you're going the wrong way.
0: I don't know what we're going to do, mate. I don't actually know.
23: I do.
0: What?
23: Going down.
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8: What are the main topics of the day?
23: Spurs. Let's do more about Spurs.
8: I don't want to do any more Spurs.
23: Let's do more Spurs chat. We do.
8: I've just had Paul Merson send a voice note, all right? And he can shut up and all right? Saying, hey, you signed three really good players. I think you're back.
23: He's right. He's 100%
8: right. Honestly, like, seriously, I can't get my head around, like, what's going on.
23: No, okay, what are the... I mean, it's unbelievable, really. What a crazy weekend it's been going into the international break, right? It has been. We got pumped last night.
8: Yeah.
23: Right? We can't keep a clean sheet for fun. 12 goals we conceded in 5 games. Honestly, mate.
8: Yous are terrible. Mate, the Bees are good, though. Mate, the Bees are.
23: They're horrible.
8: They're good.
23: I tell you.
8: All over you like Bees.
23: Any side that's defensively better than Chelsea...
8: You got stung by the Bees.
23: ...will win.
8: You got stung by the Bees. 1.5 billion.
23: No, at least
8: you got stung by the Bees.
23: These things can happen. We saw what happened to Arsenal. These things can happen, right? They're the champions. We're club world
8: Arsenal champions. Got pecked by the Seagulls.
23: What happened to you lot?
8: Let's go to Mikey. He's a Brighton fan. Mikey.
23: Hi, Mikey.
16: You're right, lads.
23: Hi, Mikey.
8: Mikey, how are you? What a day for you lot.
16: Not too bad, mate. That was impeccable today. We were brilliant.
23: Did you just say impeccable? Have you deliberately done that gag?
16: No,
23: seriously. Have you just done that gag?
8: It's a great gag.
23: Did you know you said it? Impeccable.
16: No, I didn't.
20: You're getting pecked by the Seagulls. You were
8: impeccable,
23: that's,
8: to be fair.
23: Do you know what? You've stumbled there. I mean, that's one of those, Mikey. Wait, that'll get used.
8: That's
23: well done, you. Yeah. You've stumbled.
8: You're impeccable.
16: Right, I'm going to talk about Arsenal and Tottenham, so don't have a go at me, Jay, because I'm only 20. So.
8: Go on.
16: But, okay.
8: What is that, mate?
23: Hold on, right. You phone up the Sports Spiral Game Day phone in. Your age doesn't matter. If you're old enough to phone up, you're good enough.
8: Yeah, go on. What do you want to say? Go on.
16: Anyways, yeah.
8: Talk about Arsenal first. Come on.
16: Yeah, okay. Brian said, mate, we were brilliant. Arsenal's defence was just atrocious. We're like, as well, what's it called? Kostoulas, Gross. I'm surprised Gross is playing so well because he's nearly 40 years old, mate. He's world class. Mm-hmm. And then, as well, with Vuskovic as well, I'm surprised you got rid of him, Jay. Mate,
8: do you know what, mate? I was well annoyed we got rid of him. I don't know why we got rid of him.
16: Yeah. To be fair, Van Heck did score today.
8: Yeah.
23: He's the Croatian, isn't he? Right?
8: Yeah.
23: He never played for Spurs, did he?
8: He never played. We sold him for 40 million.
23: I know, but he was at the World Cup.
8: Mate.
23: People are talking about him going to the World Cup.
8: Mate,
23: right? He was a Spurs player when he went to the World Cup, and you sold him.
8: Yeah, and I don't know why we sold him. We bought him Van Hecker. He looks like he's got cement in his feet. It does.
16: But no,
8: I'm really surprised with him, like, because I thought he was a really good signing, but...
23: Do you know the funny thing?
8: Vuskovic. Listen, Vuskovic. I can't believe we got rid of Vuskovic.
23: Do you know the funny thing about Brighton?
8: He was very highly rated.
23: It takes and someone, any other fan to look at their squad and go, where's he? Who's he come from? Where's he? When did they sign him? But all these names come in, they're all good. They're all really good. They're footballers in the true sense of the word.
8: Yeah, but they run.
23: But they're all.
8: I can't believe how much they run. I'd love to get their running.
23: Who's their recruitment? I mean, didn't we nick one?
16: I think it's just the ownership in general. It's just the ownership.
23: Yeah, it's totally Bloom, isn't it?
16: Yeah, but what else I was going to say? I was going to say, the Derby, mate. When he was at Brighton, I loved him. He was such a good manager for us. And I don't know with Spurs. I just think with most clubs he goes to, he just. He's there for like a year or so, and then he just like
8: Do you know what I'm a bit concerned about with De Zerbi is the way all of a sudden he's talking about being fragile.
23: Yeah,
8: he dug out Matthijs Fernandez. You know, he's dug out a few of the players over, already, and I'm a bit like his interviews have got a little bit. I don't know.
23: I think he's started a bit of self-preservation. Yeah. Managers can do that, you know, especially the modern game. If they feel they're under pressure, start putting shade and heat on the squad and the team. That's what he's done.
0: At the end of the day, right, De Zerbi has put his team together. De Zerbi's coaching his team. He's had a full pre-season. All I'm seeing is some nice football here and there. Right? We look all right when we've got the ball, but we don't really do anything with it. But without the ball, we are absolutely atrocious. We are terrible.
23: Middle of the park is
0: unbelievable. Oh, my God. There is gaps all over the park. We're so soft. We can see chances. Every time a team goes forward, they look like they're going
23: to
0: score.
23: Jay, do you not think that comes... I said this to you the other day, right? One thing that we always used to hate when we players, when we do shape. Remember, we used to do shape, right? And it was boring and dull.
0: Mm.
23: But actually, there's a big purpose to it. I don't know whether how much shape they do. If the ball's there, then we have to retreat and get the numbers back. Arsenal are bad.
0: Okay, but you can do as much shape as you want, Jace. But if Tonali turns his back when a cross comes in, if Madison doesn't get out to Bundia striping one in the top corner, you can do as much shape as you want, but the player's got to put the body on the line.
23: Yeah,
0: stop the ball going in the back of the net. I was watching Brighton today when Arsenal had some chances towards the end.
23: They were excellent.
0: They had eight people in the box dying to keep the ball out the net. Spurs don't die on the pitch to keep the ball out the net. They just go, conceded again. Die on the pitch to stop it going in. Normally, that's what Arsenal do. Arsenal didn't do that today. That's why they got beat. Because they didn't do that. But Spurs do that every week. We're so fragile. How can you turn your back? Turning your back is criminal.
23: But then there's always a silver lining. Jay, you were 3-0 down in 86 minutes, mate. Then you scored two. Game's on another 10 minutes, mate. You win that game.
0: Oh, mate. Well, it didn't.
23: Well, you win that game.
0: Yeah,
23: right?
0: It didn't, though.
23: And do you know what? Villa were lucky. The game didn't go another 10 minutes. Because you were in the ascendancy. You won the last 12 minutes. I would take positives there. Right there.
0: Let's go to Glenn. He's a Villa fan. Glenn?
23: All right, Glenn, boy.
1: How's it going, boys?
23: How's it going? Up the Villa.
1: Loving the show, as always. I want to talk about the Villa.
0: Go on.
1: We weren't great today.
0: Didn't have to be.
1: My lord, your lot are absolute garbage.
23: Guff.
1: Garbage. Do you know what? Whoever put up the money for Tonal, wow, Newcastle have pulled your pants down royally there. He weren't good today. He weren't good.
0: I'm disappointed in all the signings, to be fair. Marmoush, Savio, Tonali. I'm not been happy with it at all. Miles away from where they should be. I don't know how you felt, Glenn. I don't know if you was at the game or you were watching it, but we feel like a reserve team. You know, like when you're trying to blood some youngsters and you play some reserve team games and the result don't really matter, but it's about playing well and, you know, moving the ball and you got beat 3-0. The result don't matter. That's what it feels like watching us at the minute. We play some all right stuff. You know, looks all right on the eye sometimes. Get beat. Villa are a proper team. Villa are a proper team. Didn't even play that well today. But you know how to win.
1: Do you know what I felt today? I'm not trying to stick it to you, because your main next up here is sticking it to
23: you. No, I'm not. That's not fair. I'm not. I'm just... No.
1: But... I'm going to stop laughing. Do you know what I felt today about Spurs? I'm not trying to dig it in too much, because my old man's a Spurs fan.
23: Yeah.
1: It's a shame for him, but Ayo is a Spurs fan. Yeah. A lot of your players today, borderline lazy. That's what I thought, borderline lazy. Didn't seem up for it, didn't seem interested. And like I said right at the start, Villa weren't great today, but we just about did enough, you know, and... Villa's defence scares me. If you lot can score two goals against us, wow. That's troubling times for our defence, I think.
0: Mm.
1: Anyone who concedes against Spurs, there might need to be an inquest.
0: Mm. Well, do you know, there's been a goal, and it's into ground and nil. Wow!
5: Where it's Nottingham Forest nil, Coventry City 1, and it's Jay De Silva who scores the first Premier League goal for Coventry City in over 25 years at last. The Sky Blues are up and running in the Premier League. The ball fouled to him on the far left-hand side. He's took a really big touch, which has seen him burst into the box, and first time in front of the Sky Blue faithful, he's rattled in Coventry's first goal of the season.
3: Just over 55 minutes gone here at the City Ground, where it's Nottingham Forest 0, Coventry 1.
0: Mm, big goal for Cov, that. Wow.
23: Massive goal. Well taken.
0: It'll go above us.
23: Yeah. Well, hold on.
0: There we go, bubbles.
23: Coventry.
0: Oh, don't. Hey. We might be bottom going into the international.
23: Hold on.
0: We actually might be bottom.
23: It's unbelievable.
0: Spurs might be bottom.
23: Coventry.
0: Who have Fulham got tomorrow? Who have Fulham got?
23: Okay.
0: We know.
23: Yeah, I do know. They got Man United at home, 4:30.
0: We could go bottom, mate. We could actually go bottom.
23: Bottom for 3 weeks, Jay.
0: Mm. Glenn?
23: No.
0: What?
23: It's early days, Jay. It's early days.
4: Can I just say one point? I'm going to backtrack on what I just said.
23: Go on.
4: Because I was worried about Villa's defence

0: Marshall accused Tati of spitting. Here's what the two managers, Nuno and Neil, spoke to TalkSport.
1: The television pictures in the second half seem to suggest that the Millwall goalkeeper was accusing Tati Castellanos of spitting on him. What is your and the club's stance on that at the moment?
2: Okay, I didn't speak with Tati. I didn't see the images. But I cannot answer. I didn't see it.
3: Club stance is the fact that I haven't seen it back. I'm that far away. Obviously, I can see Phil saying it to him. We got word on the bench that that's what happened or potentially happened. I'd imagine there'll be footage. There always is. And if there is footage, then I'm sure the authorities will deal with it. If there's no footage, then I'd be surprised if Phil's making that accusation if nothing's happened.
0: Brilliant game. 2-0 up, Millwall. Gutted to throw that one away.
4: Yeah, no, listen, it was always going to be something instant packed at some stage. It's a shame that it's gone to this.
0: I haven't seen the incident.
4: I've not seen the incident. Have you ever been spat at by a player?
0: I remember. Have you?
4: Yeah, a couple of times.
0: Have you?
4: Yeah. I mean, it's not pleasant.
0: No, it's awful.
4: It is awful.
0: Yeah.
4: It is, but
0: it's on saliva.
4: But what's worse, someone trying to break your jaw with an elbow?
0: Well, I don't know.
4: We've all had an elbow in the face when someone's trying to hurt you.
0: Okay, yeah, but that's different if you're going out for a foul or a tackle.
4: It's disgusting. I'm not defending it. I'm just saying that it's an unsavoury incident with the amount of cameras that are always in a football ground now. There's a chance it's going to be picked up because it's the Championship. There might be one angle that doesn't get enough of it.
0: I'm sure there is. Well, I'm actually going to have a look in the break and see.
4: Right, okay.
0: That was a look at some of the main topics of the day. Offense to Sky Bet. 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
0: Spurs ain't back.
4: Spurs aren't back, mate.
0: No.
4: No, you're the Veruca in the Premier League.
0: What do you mean?
4: You're a Veruca. You're one of those things that, you know, then at the bottom of your foot and you've got this little, we all have Veruca, right?
0: I know what Veruca is.
4: Right, okay. That's who you are in the Premier League. You're a Veruca.
0: You can't get rid of it.
4: No, eventually it will go and you'll get relegated.
0: You can't call us a Veruca.
4: I can. I just did. You're one of those things at the bottom of your foot. You're going, what's that on the bottom of my foot? Spurs.
0: Keep calls coming in 03-717-22-3344.
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15: Outside, gloomy skies, a persistent drizzle, and a chilly wind blowing from the west, north, east, and south.
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11: 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Me, Jamie Horan, Jason Cundy. Let's head back to the City Ground. Get an update with Anil.
12: Where it's Nottingham Forest 0, Coventry 1. Forest came flying out of the traps this second half, but a superb Jade De Silva's left-footed effort on the 55th minute has got the Coventry fans bouncing in that away end. Since then, it's been all Coventry. Pinnock rose highest from a Rudoni free kick, but saw his header flash just wide. Forest since have turned to the bench as Igor Jesus, who got the winner against Villa last week, comes on for Ndoye. But at this point in the game, Coventry are cruising and Forest, well, they're fumbling. Just under 30 minutes left here at the City Ground, where it's Nottingham Forest 0, Coventry City 1.
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11: Yeah, let's get the latest odds in that 5:30 game. 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Is 1-0 to Coventry. 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
11: Let's go to Andy. He's a Newcastle fan. All right, Andy.
13: All right, Andy.
14: All right, boys.
13: All right, Macy.
14: Feeling good? I'm telling you what, I'm feeling even better after your team took a good spank in the day. Me and the boys are absolutely loving it.
11: Yeah, no, it was a good win for Newcastle.
14: Yeah, absolutely. Brilliant win. But
11: hung on in the end, though. You was hanging on.
13: Yeah, not
14: it is a bit of right, to be fair, at the minute, but like you say, we're full on, but the 21 shots that you had today in his home against a newly promoted team, it's just ridiculous.
13: Mm. I wasn't totally convinced by Newcastle today.
11: Andy, your line's no good, mate. We'll come back to you.
13: We'll come back. I wasn't completely convinced by them today, Newcastle.
11: Well, Hull played well towards the end of the game.
13: On another day, right, and I saw Hull against my mob last week. They are a tough nut to crack, Hull. They really are a difficult side, and they wait for moments in the game, and they had a couple. By the way,
11: yeah.
13: On another day, they come away with something. They do. They come away with something.
11: Yeah, it's a big win for them, though. It's a big win for them.
13: Yes, they're a side that we looked at the beginning of the season, thinking, what's going to happen with them after they.
11: I like that. I like him. I think he's all right. He's a good manager.
13: He's done well so far.
11: Good manager.
13: They've had to deal with a lot of players leaving, not just this season, but last as well. Yeah. When you think about what happened with Isak last year, they kind of struggled a little bit to recover. Tonal's gone. Mm. Bruno's gone.
11: Mm.
13: Oh, this has gone. There's a lot of players have left Newcastle.
11: Mm. Gordon.
13: Gordon's another one. Mm. Shout. Voltimado. Mm. He was sent packing, wasn't he?
11: He was sent packing. Let's go to Gav. He's a Spurs fan. All right, Gav.
13: All right, Gav. Gav?
11: Gav?
13: Gav?
11: Gav?
13: Gav?
11: Gav?
13: Gav?
11: No, he's gone. All right, let's go to John. He's a West Ham fan. All right, John.
15: How you doing, Joe? All right.
13: All right, John, boy.
11: All right, John. How you feeling? I mean, you got yourselves back into it. It's looking going to be like a bad day.
16: Yeah, to be honest, after 30 minutes, I would have took a point all day long.
11: Yeah.
16: Apart from the 10 minutes where we had a little outburst, I think we was terrible, to be honest with you.
11: Yeah, you right. did. Well, I watched of it. You didn't look great. You weren't.
16: Yeah, to be honest, after the Wrexham game the other week, and a lot of the fans ringing up saying how good we are and that we're right this season. Apart from the Wrexham game, I think we've been quite scrappy. And
13: have you?
16: Everyone's saying we're scoring loads of goals. We're also leaking a lot of goals, and a lot of goals we're leaking are soft goals and all. Do you know what I mean?
13: Do you know what, right? If I'd said to you this time yesterday, you're going to go there 2-0 down and pick up a 2-2 draw, you'd have taken it, right? You, over the course of a season, will have too much for the rest of that league.
11: They scored 22 goals.
13: Yeah, you will have too much for them, right?
11: Eight games.
13: But it's a derby, right? These things...
16: Yeah, of course, I'd have done that all day long. To be fair, we didn't deserve a point.
13: No, I'd take that.
16: It's a good point at the end of the day.
11: Yeah. What's the championship like, John? Any good?
16: It's all right, to be honest.
11: I might be with you.
16: I know we always dig you out, and the last time I spoke to you was the FA Cup Brentford last season, and I said I'd give you a call back when we go above you and swap places, but it weren't to be.
11: John, do you think
13: Jay should start doing a little bit more EFL roundup, like, homework? Start studying the EFL?
16: Yeah, we all have a bit of a dig at Jamie all the time. But he's all right, he can take a bit of banner, but you want to be careful with what you're treading on at the minute. You might end up in a relegation battle with him.
13: What are you on about?
11: Yeah, Chelsea are crap yesterday, I know that. But they ain't going to be in the bottom three, that's for sure. Tottenham genuinely could be in the bottom three.
13: Tottenham are consistently in and around the plug hole.
11: How is that possible?
16: They look bad.
13: Third season on a spin, Jay.
16: From today's game, though. You score two goals, which you ain't been able to do for a long time.
11: Do one, John. Do one.
13: He's right, though.
11: No, I know he's right.
13: Do you know what, Jay? It's been a good week. Scored three goals this week.
11: Yeah.
13: Three goals at a Premier League ground. One at Liverpool.
11: Conceded six.
13: That bit's a problem. I'll give you that. I'll concede that argument. But
11: we're so weak.
13: On the positives.
11: We're so weak.
13: Scored Liverpool.
11: We're so weak.
13: Scored two today. And as I said, mate, you won the last 12 minutes. Had that game gone another 10 minutes, I'm convinced you'd have come away with 3 points.
16: Yeah.
13: Convinced.
16: But it ain't all sad down in the championship, Jay. It's all right. You get to see a few different grounds and
11: a few
16: more games.
13: Yeah. It's fine. Yeah, a few more games. I mean, are you a season ticket holder?
16: Yeah, I am. Yeah. I've got most of the games.
13: And the benefit is,
11: what's the benefit, mate? There's no benefit.
13: You've got more games than the championship. Season ticket, you get more value for your money, Jay.
16: Yeah, I think.
11: No, but you got to go and watch them play Lincoln.
16: No VAR.
13: You've got the Imps on the 14th of October. Up the Imps. Yeah. Up the Imps.
11: Mm. All right, listen, all right, John, see you later, mate.
13: Cheers, John, boy.
11: Take it easy.
13: Yeah.
11: All right. Thanks, John. There's no positive for Spurs going down. There's none.
13: Every Spurs fan listening to this right here, right now, will be thinking, Cundy's right,
11: feel like Spurs get everyone off the hook. Spurs get everyone off the hook. Arsenal got pumped today. We have hardly spoke about them.
13: The champions.
11: Chelsea got pumped last night by Brentford.
13: World champions.
11: Absolutely world guff. Champions. Spurs get everyone out of a hole. We are literally the gift that keeps on giving. We just give everyone an out. You get away with murder. No, you do. It's a joke. Get away with it.
13: It's not.
11: You know, everyone. It's my fault again.
13: My fault
11: I'm
13: again.
11: I'm sitting there last night.
13: My
11: thinking,
13: fault again.
11: Oh,
13: here we go. Here we go.
11: Up the bees. I'm going to come in. Yeah. I'm going to have the Ange mask on.
13: Yeah.
11: I'm going to be giving you a right old slapping.
13: Yeah.
11: And then Spurs just let you off the hook. Every time, mate. Every time.
13: I've told you, right? Listen, you've got a beautiful new daughter. You keep telling me you're gonna encourage her to be a Spurs fan. Again, more signs that you should not make her be a Spurs fan, Jay. Come on, mate.
11: I don't even know if I want to put her through that misery. I'm going to be honest.
13: I take her out of it. No, this is on your watch. She's your daughter. Kez doesn't care. Kez couldn't care less. I know her dad's a Spurs fan, but he couldn't care.
11: Dad's a season ticket holder. He wouldn't be happy.
13: Mate, you might be able to get good value next season. Extra games, Jay. Extra games.
11: Killer, mate.
13: Hey, so how hard this is? What's a junior membership at Spurs?
11: What do you mean a junior? Yeah. She's not junior, is she? She's going to be like one.
13: I know, but get her in early, Jay.
11: What do you mean?
13: Well, you better save money when you're...
11: Early bird. Early bird championship
13: early
11: season.
13: Early bird championship season. Maybe you should... Get good value, Jay.
11: Oh, don't. Keep your calls coming in. 03-717-22-3344.
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11: 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Me, Jeremy Hart, Jason Cundy, 03-717-22-3-3-4 is the number to call. When we're done at 7.30, Max Scott takes over his brilliant new show, Full-Time Fallout. Then it's on to Fight Night with Dev Sarney and Spencer Oliver. Now, though, here's how busy Saturday football sounded right here on TalkSport.
27: And here's Manzambi to finish it off.
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27: Oh, it's terrific!
28: Tottenham's torrid turmoil trundles on. Tottenham 2, Aston Villa 3.
29: Newcastle are 2 up already here at St James Park.
30: Lewis Hall, who has scored
0: for the Toon. His first of the season.
5: Full time, Newcastle 2, Hull 1.
8: And it's Everton 1, Ipswich 0.
9: James Tarkowski,
8: he unleashes a 25-yard volley. Takes a massive deflection and the ball basically dribbles into the back of the net.
9: Everton unbeaten after 5 games. It has been their best start to a campaign in several years. Everton 1, Ipswich 0.
12: A dark afternoon for the champions. Brighton 3, Arsenal 0.
13: Arsenal are getting arsenaled. They're getting outbeat, outfought.
12: Champions suffer their heaviest defeat in more than 3 years. It finishes here, incredibly. Brighton 3, Arsenal 0.
11: Yeah, that's how the day's action has sounded on the network. Let's get checking in on the 5:30 game. Anil.
14: Well, it's Nottingham Forest 0, Coventry 1. Jade De Silva's 55th minute goal, still the difference. But Forest have just had their best chance of the game. Igor Jesus threw on goal, chipped effort, but it was cleared off the line heroically by Bobby Thomas. The home side since have brought on Chris Wood, with Ellis Sims also coming on for the away side. Just in case you didn't know, if this stays the way it is at the moment, Coventry City will be going above Tottenham Hotspur in the Premier League. Just under 15 minutes to go here at the City Ground. It's Nottingham Forest 0, Coventry City 1.
11: All right, let's go back to some calls. Go to Daz. He's a Spurs fan. All right, Daz.
15: All right, Daz.
16: All right, boys. How you doing?
15: All right, Daz.
11: I'm all right. Come on, what do you want to say?
15: What's going on with your mum?
16: I feel sorry for you having to put up with clickbait Cundy every day. I don't know how you do it. I really don't know how you do it.
15: What do you mean?
16: But, yeah, I...
15: What do you mean?
16: Because he's... What do you mean? Because you're a pest.
15: What do you mean? Hold on.
16: Get spanked, and it's all about Spurs. As it is with everyone on, well, not just Tours, but most places. It's always about Spurs. There's never any balance, and especially with you.
15: What do you mean there's no balance?
16: You don't help because you fuel the fight.
15: Where's, okay, what balance
16: why
15: do you want?
16: Why is it always about Spurs? Why is it always about Spurs?
15: Okay, Daz.
16: We get beat today. Yes.
15: Okay, what balance do you want? What balance would you... So I'll tell you what I'm going to do. You're now going to be a presenter on TalkSport, okay?
16: Right? No, I don't want to be a presenter on TalkSport.
15: No. I want you to give me the balance that's missing.
16: The right? balance that's missing, that? It's always about how bad everything is at Spurs, okay? And that's not completely the case. Yes, we spent $300 million, yeah? But the net spend is about where Spurs have been for the last freaking 10, 15 years. Because we sold $100 million.
15: Daz,
16: but you go on about the figure. You go, there's no difference what it's been. Yeah, 10 new players is basically akin to open heart surgery. What team has 10 new players and expect everything to click immediately? Everyone knows the Zerbi's teams take 10 games plus to get going. You talk about having a full preseason. They didn't really have a full preseason because, as terrible as we were last season, we still had 10 plus players in the World Cup. So most of them only came back a couple of weeks before the season started.
15: 19th.
16: What do people really expect?
15: You're 19th.
16: Yeah, but what do you expect?
15: What do you expect?
16: To be that much better. I don't expect them to be relegated, but I don't expect them to be challenging for Europe this year.
11: No, but not 19th, though, Daz. Not 19th.
16: It's not 19th. Yeah, not 19th. But again, they haven't had the rub of the green. They haven't had the luck. It goes with it. But again, it also comes to people piling the pressure on. It does get to people.
15: Like what? What do you mean? Honestly, I feel like you're trying to blame me here.
16: People like Gav, you're having a wind about. We haven't broken any rules. We've built the infrastructure. Don't get me wrong, Levy was a pain when it came to buying players when it should, but we built the infrastructure. We haven't had billionaire owners breaking rules, spending money willy-nilly. We've done everything by the book.
15: Who's broken rules willy-nilly?
11: Well, Chelsea have.
15: Who's done that?
11: Well, Chelsea have.
16: Chelsea have.
15: Have we?
11: You got fined for it.
15: And these things happen. These things happen. These things can happen.
16: Exactly.
15: But they can happen. I mean, I wouldn't...
16: Sorry, people still take the proverbial you do. Yeah. You got spanked, and you spent, as he said, £1 billion to get you what? Yeah.
15: Have you got a season ticket?
16: No.
15: Maybe we should get one. Get in there early now, because next season... Now, unless, seriously, next season you'll be playing Watford, right? They might be able to come by. What? Local derby?
16: I thought we'd go down last season. I generally thought we were going to go last season.
15: It's a local derby.
16: I thought we were going to go.
15: If you get season ticket now, get early bird prices.
16: Yeah, I don't need early bird prices. I'm quite happy to pay full price. But again, this is it, and Jay, and I love you to bits, Jay, but you don't help by fueling the fire either.
11: What do you mean?
16: You fuel his nonsense.
15: No, I can't stop it.
11: I can't stop him battering me, can I? I can't stop him wearing an Ange mask.
16: But you still do. When we have the little glimmer, you jump on it, and then everyone jumps on you, and then it just fuels his fire.
11: Spurs keep getting beat. Tell me, if we win a game, it's easy, isn't it?
16: How did you be that much better than last season? When you've got 10 new players, which is akin to open heart surgery.
11: You can't be 19.
16: But you already said it was a full preseason. It wasn't. It genuinely wasn't.
15: All I'm hearing is excuses.
16: We were still buying players. They were still coming in just before the season started.
15: You spent £100 million on a toenail. What'd you expect?
16: Yeah.
15: What'd you expect?
16: This summer. Everyone overpaid this summer. Everyone.
15: Pompey away. It ain't far from London. Pompey away. It ain't far.
11: Thanks for your call. I'm going to go to Harry.
15: Get down the A3.
11: Harry.
15: I don't know. Around the M25, down the A3. Honestly.
11: Shut up. Harry, what do you want? Right. Now, mate.
2: Mate, season ticket holders, but.
11: How are you?
2: 5 wins. Depressed, just got home from the stadium. Absolutely depressed. 5 wins since November 2024 in the league at home. And I pay £2,000 a year for 2 season tickets. At this stage, I just don't know what to do.
15: Hold on to the season ticket. Hold on to the season ticket. I've said this. Next season in the Championship, you get proper value for money. It'll be cheaper. You get more games. And you know it, there might be a couple of EFL games like EFL Cup, and then the Papa John's.
17: Get a roundup of all the lower league action, including Spurs in the Championship. Yeah. The Sports Bar EFL Roundup with Jamie O'Hara on Talk Sports.
2: Teams love coming to play us there, and it's just, you know, you can't. It's a day out for most teams. You know, you can't be going to. When you come to Spurs, it's like a home game for most away teams these days.
11: You know what, mate? You're absolutely right. It is like a good day out.
15: 100% right. 100% right.
11: It is a good day out. Oh, I've got Spurs today. Lovely stadium.
15: 3 points.
2: You look at the walking out at Anfield, the narrow tunnel, old Stamford Bridge, I hate to say it. You know, no matter how terrible these teams are, I hate going to Anfield. I hate going to Old Trafford. I hate going to the Emirates. It's not intimidating coming to Spurs. And I'm the most optimistic.
15: Well, next season you won't have that problem, will you? You won't have to go to Old Trafford. You won't have to. That problem's been taken away from you. So I can't believe you phoned up moaning.
2: I called Jamie. I wasn't calling you, Cundy.
15: Oh, sorry.
11: I don't know where to go. Like, seriously, we are so bad at home.
15: It's always my fault.
11: We're so bad. We give out.
2: You play for Spurs.
11: I know, but it was never that easy at White Hart Lane. It was tough to get...
2: Last season at the Lane, we won 17 out of 19 games. Yeah. We were beating teams for fun there.
11: Yeah, I know, but it ain't that... It's gone. That stadium's gone. It's gone.
15: I don't know how you and I get the blame.
11: I don't know how people...
15: I've got no idea.
11: Teams turn up at the Spurs Stadium, mate, and we just give away 3 points. Honestly, we're like traffic wardens, we are.
15: Turn up.
11: We turn up, yep. 3 points.
15: Park anywhere you want.
11: Park where you want. Yep. Park in the stadium, yep. 3 points.
15: Ticket, Tottenham 3 points, give you. Off your pop.
11: Honestly, we're traffic wardens. That is what Spurs are. Traffic wardens. We give out more points than traffic wardens.
15: So how's it our fault?
11: It's a joke.
15: How's it our fault?
11: I've never known anything like it. Rock up at Spurs Stadium, three points.
15: Have a good time.
11: 3 points.
15: Great seats, great stadium. Food, I'm guessing the food's really good. Right?
11: Ice cream. No, I mean, the ice cream's good there as well.
2: Full shocking.
11: You get a nice ice cream.
2: It doesn't even taste nice. Beer doesn't even taste nice.
15: Does it not?
11: It's been a goal at the City Ground, a nil.
14: Where it's Nottingham Forest 1, Coventry City 1. And just as it was last week, Igor Jesus is the man to save the day for Forest. The ball was really poorly dealt with by Coventry at the back. It seemed as if a back pass was played back to Rushworth, who just stood still on his goal line. And Igor Jesus, just as any top forward does, was ready to pounce on the opportunity. And with just a couple of minutes remaining, Forest are on level terms. It's not Nottingham Forest 1, Coventry City 1.
15: So here you go, you two, moaning, right? H, you still there?
2: Yeah, I'm still here.
15: And you?
2: What I'm going right? to no. say is, though...
15: No, you're back up to 18th.
2: Season, second half of the season,
15: no.
2: with no Europe, yeah. I'm saying second half of the season, title charge.
15: Back up
2: I'm
15: to 18th.
2: Saying it now.
15: Back up to 18th.
1: H2-1.
15: The league table, just let it refresh. Back up to 18th, mate. Come on, this has not been a bad day, Jay.
1: I just can't believe how many free points we give. I'd love to know how many free points we've given away since we've moved into the stadium that was on top of the stadium.
15: Is that spelt with an F or a TH?
1: Traffic wardens, we are. We're traffic wardens.
15: By the way.
1: Give out free points.
15: There's a VAR check here, Jay.
1: It might not be a goal.
15: Jay, you might be...
1: Hold on.
15: Jay, hold on. What's going on here? What's happening here?
1: Should we go back to a nil? Can we go back to a nil?
15: What's happening here?
1: A nil.
14: Yes, of course. It was seemingly anyway, Forest 1, Coventry 1, but upon a VAR check, it was actually Jurenci who was caught in the box, and it seemed as if Igor Jesus has just clipped him as the referee goes over to the monitor. Of course, it's Jared Gillett. We await his response right in front of the Forest fans. The VAR, as I said, was checking to see if there was any contact on Jurenci from Igor Jesus just on the edge of the box, which of course, if there was, would mean Forest's late equaliser will be disallowed. If there's anything to go by from what we've seen on VAR over the years, this does feel like it will be disallowed. With boos ringing around the city ground, we await Jared Gillett's final decision. He's trying to meddle away all of the players that are surrounding him. He still looks, and it does seem as if there was a slight bit of contact on the Coventry player, which made him stumble, which allowed Igor Jesus to put the ball in. A lot of boos, a lot of frustration from the Forest faithful. We await Jared Gillett's decision. He puts the whistle to his mouth. He makes the VAR sign. And I don't need to tell you what's happened next. Boos around the city ground. Cheers in the Coventry City end as that late equaliser has been chalked off. With just a couple of minutes remaining, it's Nottingham Forest 0, Coventry City 1.
15: Right, H is still there.
1: No, H is gone, mate.
15: Right, I've got bad news.
1: What's bad news?
15: Back to my team. The goal's been chalked off, mate. You've jumped from 18th, but meteoric jump, one spot, and all of a sudden you've gone from 9th. I'm refreshing my screen.
1: Yes, James, we're back to 19th. Yeah, Coventry win.
15: Hold on, no, look, Jay, look.
1: What?
15: You're on 18th.
1: Yeah,
15: screen.
1: Mate.
15: Screen's not quite refreshed. Yeah. Seriously. When it refreshes, I'll let you know. Hold on.
1: Do you know Spurs have given away 150 points? At the Spurs Stadium. We've lost 50 games.
15: Yes, 50. That's nuts.
1: 150 points.
15: That's nuts, mate. That's nuts.
1: Teams have taken. Yeah. That's not including draws. That's 150. Since we've moved into the Spurs Stadium, we've given away 150 points from losses. That's outrageous,
15: where's
1: mate.
15: Where's the laughter track?
1: That's outrageous.
15: That's the laughter track if ever.
1: That
15: ever
1: is other. Disgusting.
15: Hold on. It's still not refreshed. You're 18. Jay, right now, my computer's not refreshed. Hold on.
1: Keep your calls coming in. Hold on. 0377 222
15: No, you're back. 19.
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11: 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Enterprise Rent-A-Car, whatever it is, they're here for it. It's still Forest losing 1-0 to Coventry. We're nearly through 6 minutes of added time. Man United as well. They lead 1-0 at the Emirates in the WSL on TalkSport 2. Let's look ahead, though. 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
11: Three games tomorrow. Bournemouth v Liverpool, Leeds v Crystal Palace, Fulham v Man United. Liverpool, tough game this at Bournemouth.
15: It is a tough game. I've told you about the three Bs, mate. They're a problem. The cartel. Need to somehow stop them.
11: Yeah.
15: Somehow stop them.
11: They haven't got off to a fly, though, Bournemouth, like the other two.
15: No, they haven't quite, but neither Liverpool. I can see a draw here, mate.
11: You reckon?
15: Yeah, I can see a draw.
11: Yeah, yes. Bournemouth. Yeah. Look, Bournemouth are down there at the minute, but I don't feel like they're going to be down there for long.
15: No, I think they've got a bit too much of it. It just feels as though that they're... I'm waiting for Liverpool to take off, and it's not happening. It's just not happening. Vert, if he starts...
11: He's an enigma right now.
15: He could go down, right, as the biggest waste of money ever in Premier League history.
11: I don't know, a few at Spurs at the moment up there.
15: Tonal?
11: Saying Tonal.
15: What?
11: Well, I'm just saying, if they have a bad city, if Spurs go down,
15: right,
11: Tonali would be the worst signing ever, right? 100 million, he goes down.
15: I think Vert.
11: The time's Fernandes. I mean, De Zerbi.
15: What'd you pay for him?
11: 85? He's got been relegated twice.
15: I know, but that sometimes isn't, you know.
11: I know, but it's a mentality.
15: Yeah. Right, okay. Well, and what about Savin?
11: He's coming up to full time at the City Ground. Let's get over to a nil.
15: Go on.
14: Well, it's still Nottingham Forest 0, Coventry City 1. Of course, Forest thought that they had the equaliser, but VAR stepped in to disallow Igor Jesus' goal. And you don't have to watch this game to know what's going on. All of Coventry City players back behind the ball as Forest load that box, and a shot has deflected wide with just about, 10 seconds remaining. Nottingham Forest have a corner to salvage at least a point. Of course, looking for their first home goal of the season. And it looks as if Sals, the goalkeeper, is all the way into the Coventry City half. I'm not even sure if he's going to go in. And it does look like the Forest goalkeeper will also load the box in. There's every single player inside that box, of course, besides Williams, who's just petering on the halfway line. This is last chance saloon for Forest. Can they salvage a point against their Midlands rivals? It's Sals underneath it. but he does not make any contact as Thomas Asante runs with the ball, boos around the City ground, and a fist bump from Frank Lampard as it finishes Nottingham Forest 0, Coventry 1. Forest started strongly, but it was Coventry who hit first. On the 55th minute, Jay De Silva broke away on the left-hand side. He took a heavy touch, which took him behind the Forest defence, and he lashed in a left-footed effort into the right corner of the goal. Coventry's first top-flight goal in 25 years, and it was a beauty. For Forest, Igor Jesus had a gilt-edged chance. He was played one-on-one. He chipped his effort, which was floating in, but there was Coventry defender Bobby Thomas to clear off the line. And then in the dying embers of the game, Forest felt as if they had a late equaliser once again through Igor Jesus, but VAR stepped in. Deemed there was a clip on the back of the heels of Coventry midfielder Urenchi in the build-up, and the goal was chalked off to give Coventry all 3 points. It's now just 1 win in 14 games at home for Forest, but the day belongs to Coventry. Their first Premier League win since 2001 takes Frank Lampard's side off the bottom of the table and now above Fulham and Spurs. Full time here at the City Ground, it's the West who win the Midlands Derby. It's finished Nottingham Forest 0, Coventry City 1.
1: Oh, it's a big result.
15: Super Frankie Lampard.
1: Huge result.
15: That is massive.
1: Oh.
15: It's enormous, that. That is unbelievable result.
1: They go above Spurs.
15: let me see if it's refreshed.
1: Yeah, I can tell you, mate.
15: No, hold on.
1: Yes, Jay, they go above us, all right? They're 19th. No, they might.
15: Hold on. Refreshing. Hold on 1 second.
1: Mm.
15: No, you're correct. Well done.
1: Hey! Oh, that's a big result. Max Scott, by the way, coming up next on the... full-time faller. He's a Forest fan.
15: Oh, he's a Forest fan. Maybe booing.
1: He is booing in the green room right now. Look, let's just finish up the games tomorrow. Yeah. Leeds, Crystal Palace. That's a big game. Leeds are starting really well. Palace struggling.
15: Leeds beat Palace. Yeah, Leeds beat Palace. At Elland Road. I can't see any other result.
1: And Fulham v Man United. If Fulham get a result...
15: I can see it. I can see Fulham getting something there, you know.
1: They will go above Spurs, and Tottenham will be bottom of the table for the 3 weeks in the international break.
15: Do you think they might get mentioned on the sports bar?
1: Maybe, yeah.
15: Probably. Bottom. Jay, bottom, mate.
1: No, if we're bottom, that's a disgrace. That's disgusting. If we're bottom, that is absolutely a disgrace. Disgrace. It is. There's something not right there. There's something not right at the football club. There is something not right. Something's
15: Jay,
1: going on.
15: Jay.
1: It's so bad. I don't know what's Jay, happened. I don't Jay, actually know what's happened to Jay, Tottenham. We used to be decent. Like, our bad season.
15: When were you decent?
1: It was always 6 foot, like around 6 foot.
15: Okay, the last 3 years.
1: Yeah, okay, yeah. But we won the Europa League in that. In one of them. So last season was a disaster.
15: Keep circling the plug hole.
1: No, mate, but we actually did.
15: You're going to go down. You're going to go down. You're going down, Jay. Jay, it's not even a question. Here it is, Jay. You ready?
1: Yeah.
15: You're going down. And that's not got a question mark after it.
1: It's a statement.
15: You're going down.
1: Do you think we're actually going down? Like, genuinely, do you think we'll go down?
15: Yeah. I think we're going down.
1: I feel like you're lying. Come on, give me an honest answer. Are we going down?
15: Yeah. Oh. Well, always say this, if you don't like the answer, don't ask the question.
1: Ask me again. No.
15: Ask me one more time.
1: No. Ask me to tomorrow's Premier League action. 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
15: Jay?
1: What?
15: You're going down.
1: What?
15: You're going down. You are actually going down. You ready for this?
1: Go on.
15: EFL Roundup, mate. 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
15: Luckily for you, you're doing breakfast on Monday. The worst thing is, though, you're doing with Gabby. I can't wait for 6 hours. I'm going to wake up and set me alarm, right? 5:45. Set me alarm. Get myself up, cup of coffee. Sit there. I might even take the Ange mask home. Just wear the Ange mask during the show. Just listening to you and Gabby.
11: Thanks for all your calls over the last 2 hours. I am in the hot seat, breakfast on Monday, alongside Gabby Bonglehoff from 6 a.m. I don't know why I agreed to that. Cundy hosts the Sports Bar with Rory Jennings from 10. Keep your calls coming in. 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
11: Good evening, you're listening to the full-time fallout here with me, Max Scott, on Talk Sport. Coventry, you have your first win in the Premier League since 2001. Congratulations. Yes, it came at the expense of my Forest, and yes, I do think that Forest have been shafted by the softest of VAR calls. Jamie O'Hara and Jason Cundy don't seem to think so. I'm not happy with it whatsoever. Forest fans, Cobb fans, get your calls in 03717 223344. The phone-in is coming after the sports headlines with Charlie Pritchard.
35: Thanks, Max. Good evening. Arsenal suffered their first top-flight defeat of the season, losing 3-0 at Brighton. Tottenham were beaten 3-2 by Villa as they continue their worst ever start to a season. Meanwhile, Coventry scored their first goal in the Premier League since their promotion. Igor Jesus thought he'd equalised for Forest, but VAR controversially pulled it back, handing Cobb their first win of the season. In the Championship, Swansea are the new leaders thanks to their 2-1 win at Lincoln. They leapfrog West Ham, who came back from 2 goals down to draw 2-2 at the Den. And Rory McIlroy's finished his penultimate round of the PGA Championship at Wentworth, just a couple of shots off the leaders. Italy's Filippo Celli and Spain's Manuel Elvira are setting the pace on 13 under.
0: It's another massive day of football action here on TalkSport, and Fur is quite literally expected to fly. Who let the dogs out? So let's take a quick look at today's pedigree lineup. At the back, oh, no surprises here. John Terrier,
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11: Good evening, you're listening to the full-time fallout with me, Max Scott, and I'm taking your calls on the biggest games and the biggest stories of the weekend. We have just seen Frank Lampard's Coventry get their first win of the season against Nottingham Forest, but all thanks to a late Forest goal being chalked off thanks to a soft VAR call. Was it the right decision? I'm not sure. Let me know. 03717 223344. Coventry fans, you're elated coming back from the world-famous City Ground. Pick up the phone. We can celebrate that win on your behalf, not on mine. Forest fans coming back from the game, if you watched it on TV, what do you make of the decision? But what do you make of the performance? Not what you want to see from Oliver Glasner's side heading into a three-week international break. Elsewhere, though, it was a North London nightmare as both Arsenal and Spurs shipped three goals in defeats against Villa and Brighton. Are these defeats big red flags for both sides? And then Brighton fans, wow. Third in the Premier League, you've scored 11 goals in three games and now you've brushed aside the champions with ease. You must be absolutely buzzing celebrating your 125th anniversary. Pick up the phone, celebrate alongside me, help me forget about a loss for my Forest. Elsewhere, Everton go into the break unbeaten. It was all doomsaying after your transfer when they've only got 18 senior players, but you're flying. You're in the top six. So we're going into this long international break. This is your last Saturday to have your say for 3 weeks on all the latest Premier League action. We're live on YouTube, on Smart TV, so you can watch the show as well as listen. But now I'm handing the show over to you. I cannot do it without you. Pick up the phone, 03717 223344. Air your views to the nation on the full-time fallout. All right then, Coventry have got their first win, Premier League win, since 2001. And I might be absolutely gutted, absolutely fuming at this soft VAR decision, in my opinion. But I have got room in my heart to celebrate for Coventry fans who've had a tough old time of it. But 3 points on the board. Mark is a Coventry fan. Mark, congratulations, mate. How are you feeling?
15: Absolutely elated. Thank you, mate. It's been a long time coming, but today was encouraging signs, as Jamie and Jason would refer to.
11: No, there was indeed, mate. And also, just how organised you were. And particularly after you'd scored the goal, I think you rightly shut up shop. Goal line clearance. I thought you were incredibly organised. And on the balance of things, I know all the stats are in Forest's favour, but I think particularly in that first half, you were the better team and created some decent chances.
15: 100%, yeah. We looked such a different team compared to the last few games. It was just seemed a bit more solid, a bit more unified, which is good to see. But it's nice to get a decision from VAR, because we've been on the buck end of a few bad ones, especially against Man United in the FA Cup. So I think we earned that one, because it is our first VAR decision being back in the Premier League. We'll take it. But I'd say it was definitely a foul.
11: I think it was soft, wasn't it, mate? Jurrenci made about 55 steps after he got touched.
15: Well, soft. Well, what's an inch or a millimetre in a decision when we could have won the semi-final against Man United? So we'll take it today.
11: Yeah, without a doubt. What about Jay De Silva, mate? His first goal for Coventry in 127 appearances. I mean, it's a magic moment for him.
15: I absolutely love the guy. He's fully passionate about the team. He's been, if you watch any of that behind-the-scenes videos, if you're a Colts fan, he's so embedded into it. He deserves every minute. of the accolades he's going to get. And he's been one of our best players, if I'm honest, during the last five games we played. So I could be more happy for him and just totally elated. There was a bit of negativity going around with the Coventry fans, and I think that's probably a little bit too early to get negative.
2: Yeah.
15: So today is the reset. Got 3 points. We're 3 points behind Liverpool. We're nearly mid-table if we win another game. So all good.
2: Well, congratulations, Mark. I hope you enjoy your international break and Coventry's first win in the Premier League since 2001. How about that from me? Professional.
15: Thank you very much. And apologies for it as your team. I had to take the beating.
2: That's all right, Mark. That's all right. Have a good one, mate. Take care.
15: Yeah, take care. See you later.
2: There you go. Nice and respectful to the Coventry fans, and fair play to them. They definitely deserve something out of the game without a shadow of a doubt. But now I can really let rip with John, the Forest fan. John, I mean, where do you want to start? The performance, which was lacklustre anyway, or the VAR decision and what you make of that, mate?
5: Well, personally, to start off with, the lack of passion, the lack of pace for us. Ndoye is a donkey. Should never have played him, in my opinion. The VAR decision was absolutely shocking. It's a touch on the toe, mate, isn't it? You know what I mean? It's shocking. We drive up there every week. I live in Peterborough, and I drive up every week, right? And to get this back off him, it's disappointing, to be fair. Fair play to the Cov fans, to be fair. You know, fair play and fair play to Cov. They played well. VAR, again, I do think... do they hate us, Mac? You know what I mean? Is there an agenda?
2: I don't think there is, mate. I just think that with the sort of intensity with which they want to get everything perfectly correct by the book, I think they miss the fact that this is a contact sport played by fully grown men at 100 miles an hour.
5: Yeah, I'll agree with that.
2: And that's what annoys me. But your point is right about, you know, Forrest arguably didn't deserve anything from the game anyway because they were lacklustre, any passion.
5: There was no passion. I was so disappointed. I'm sat in my car waiting. I'm just thinking, I'm waiting to get out of the car park, mate, to be honest with you. And I've got an hour and a half drive home.
2: Yeah.
5: Going home, you know, my missus is going to be annoyed that I'm going to come home annoyed, if that makes sense, you know. But I just, after all these times, I can't say nothing away from Cov. They play well, and it is for. But what are your thoughts on Ndoye? Would you play Jesus instead of him?
2: Yeah, I would, mate. I would. I think he's been given a lot of opportunity. I think that he comes up in some good moments, like he scored a good goal against Liverpool, and we saw flashes of it last season. But I think he's been given a stretch of five games, and it's time to bring in Igor Jesus or Callum Hudson-Odoi because that wasn't good enough. John, thank you so much for the call. Safe trip home back to Peterborough. I'm heading straight back to the phone lines. Rob's a Forest fan. Rob, good evening, mate. Where do you want to start?
6: How are we doing, Max? You all right? Can you hear me?
2: Yeah, I can hear you, mate. I mean, look, I was fuming at the decision because I thought it was soft. But now when I sit down and think about the general performance, we didn't earn that. You know, I thought Cov fought valiantly, like a club that have come up from the Championship, and we didn't impose ourselves or our qualities on that game whatsoever.
6: I don't 100% disagree with you. I do disagree that we didn't earn it. The VAR, it seems to be engineered to keep the league interesting, in my opinion. The Spurs won last week, and now this Cov won. Cov going for the first international break, not scoring a goal, and losing everything, so I think it was for Spurs last week. Don't get me wrong.
2: Robert, I know, I think that's cynical. Like, let me read what they say. They say, after VAR review, the ref overturned the original decision of goal with it deemed that Igor Jesus committed a foul in the build-up. For me, it's just the same. It's just soft. It's just soft. And it's the desire to intervene in something which for me isn't clear and obvious.
6: I rang you after the Spurs game. We spoke on here, and this whole idea of it being clear and obvious, it's took him 2 minutes at the side of the pitch to find it.
2: Well, that's the frustrating thing. Is if the argument this season is going to be... Go on.
6: I'm saying against Spurs, they were there were a full-week debate on whether Nico Williams handballed it.
2: Mm.
6: If there's a full-week debate, it's not clear and obvious, is it?
2: Yeah, no, you make a good point.
6: You know what I mean? And don't get me wrong, we didn't play well today at all. I fully thought we were going to lose today. I did. I said this morning that it's just so Forest. If we'd have won today, we'd have had 8 points. We'd have probably been in the top 10 going into the first international. But it'd be too easy for us, Max.
2: I know. That's the thing. It's never easy, mate.
6: never easy. This is it. And I still think we'll have a decent season. I think we'll be hovering here. Give me a season of mid-table obscurity. Oh, I want an eighth to 14th. Nah, I'm not bothered. But it'd be too easy for us if we'd have won today.
2: Yeah, no. Rob,
6: this
2: I'm
6: whole
2: totally
6: idea that Cov, I don't know, they did all right today, Cov, but I thought we weren't great at all. But and again, I think we've been.

0: front three Spurs fans. How are you feeling? You've been preaching patience to me on this show for the last few weeks with Roberto De Zerbi. Is that patience running out? If it is running out, who else is available to fix the problems at Spurs? Or if you're a Forest fan or a Cov fan, or wherever you are in the country, 03717 223344.
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Yeah, good evening. You're listening to the Full Time Fallout on Talk Sport with me, Max Scott, where today 3 is the magic number. If you're a Coventry fan, you got your first 3 points since 2001. If you're an Arsenal fan, you've shipped 3 down at the Amex as they celebrate their 125th anniversary with an absolute performance for the ages, a proper beautiful footballing performance. And then again for Spurs, no 3 points for you, but conceding 3 at home to Aston Villa. Whatever you want to talk about, even if I've not mentioned it there, please pick up the phone. This is the show where you are my co-host, and it's your last chance to get your calls in before a 3-week international break. Crikey Moses, it gets worse and worse. 0371 722 3344. We've mentioned Cov, and I know they've absolutely done my boys Forest at our home, the City Ground, but fair play, and an absolutely solid, brilliant away performance. Matthew is a Cov fan. Congrats, mate. We

0: at the game or are you watching on telly?
1: I was at the game, but I certainly had to get my phone out to watch it on TV for that VAR decision.
0: What do you make of it, mate?
1: I'll be honest, and that's kind of what prompted me to call in. In my opinion, that is exactly what VAR is there for.
0: Okay.
1: Right? Yeah, from afar, it could look a bit soft, a bit dubious, right? But considering where he's caught him on the foot, and bear in mind, they're wearing football boots with studs,
0: yeah.
1: Right? That is going to have a massive impact on how Jurenki can then play the ball. So for me, obviously, it was for me, I'm questioning why did it take so long for them to come to that conclusion?
0: Wow. I mean, look, football's a game of opinions, isn't it, mate? And I'm not going to try and convince you you're wrong, but I just watch that and think, and obviously, look, I'm a Forest fan, and obviously that makes it hurt even more. But I would like to think that if that was the other way around, I would be saying, personally, that is incredibly soft, and we're lucky to get away with that. But that doesn't take away, by the way, from what a solid performance it is from your boys. Jada Silva, 127 appearances, first goal for Kov. And you know, we were well off it, and I think that's partly down to how organised and disciplined you were.
1: Yeah, I think that's a fair point. Obviously, the starting lineup was a bit of a surprise to Kov fans. I don't know if that took Forest by a bit of a surprise as well. But funny, you mentioned Jada Silva. Absolutely. Since we've been promoted, he has been one of our standout players. And amongst the Kov fans, he was probably one that we were questioning the most whether he could step up from the Championship to the Prem, given he's quite lightweight, he's quite diddy, he's short, isn't he? But what he can do on the ball, his ball control, he's really, he's shone for us and stood out for us this season. And I think as well, Brandon Thomas Asante, the energy that
0: he gave us
1: in being able to, you know, transition.
0: Yeah.
1: But where he's been utilised so far this season is on the wing, and he's not a winger. So to, you know, a 1 year out on injury, suspension, Brandon Thomas Asante really stepped up today, and you'd argue, should he deserve a start after the international break, given that energy? And I felt that was what really made the difference tonight.
0: Yeah, no, I agree with you, mate. There were so many players. I mean, I think that your entry's gone down soft, but he was brilliant, an absolute engine. And that ball from Carl Rushworth, by the way, unbelievable assist. If you haven't watched it, it's a brilliant goal start to finish for Kov, so fair play. Matthew, safe journey home. Congrats on the 3 points. Enjoy the international break. Jack's a Forest fan, other end of the spectrum. Jack, what do you make of it, mate?
2: Evening, Rach. Well, first of all, I want to look at Forest's performance from our own point of view, to be fair. We were lacklustre, basically playing with 10 men in the first half. Dan and Doy, he's just not come back doing anything useful.
0: And I feel like for Callum Hudson-Odoi, by the way, he's hardly getting a shout.
2: And, I know.
0: And I know Igor Jesus has been great off the bench and all that, but he's been, like you say, he's been brilliant over the years, and I think that he'd be more effective to start.
2: Oh, 100%. I was calling for him from probably about the 10th minute from those around us. But I think you've mentioned it. Kov came, they had a game plan.
0: Yeah.
2: They got their one chance, they took it. And then Forest just played into their hands.
0: Mm.
2: I think Glasner needs to take a bit of a look at himself. We were better when we went four at the back. He took the wrong defender off, in my opinion. But, I mean, we'll come on to the VAR in a minute, but you've got to look at yourself first.
0: Yeah, no, without a doubt. And I agree, it wasn't good enough. Having said that, if that goal stands, there's an argument to say we potentially go on and win it. I mean, we might not. Kov might have got a winner, but it felt like a real game-changing moment. And I take the perspective of Matthew, the Kov fan, who's just come on and said, look, he's made contact. And that means that eventually Jurenki falls over, having walked to the city centre and back. But I can't help but think that it's just incredibly soft, and football's a contact game.
2: Exactly.
0: And so I don't necessarily think that changes Jurenki's sort of movement. I think he just trips over anyway, but
2: it doesn't. It was almost like slow motion with how long he actually falls over for from that point of contact.
0: Mm.
2: And the one of the worst things for me is that the referee's coming over off the tabloid and says it's been disallowed because he stood on his foot.
0: Mm.
2: And then they play a replay to the entire stadium where you cannot see him step on his foot.
0: I think
2: it just doesn't make any sense. And like you mentioned about there being contact, I've not seen a close-up, you know, blown-up image of it. But if there is contact, is that really what VAR's in for? Clear and obvious.
0: Yeah.
2: You know, we had this goal today where even if nothing happens, we could have got a winner. The club could have got a winner. Even if nothing happens, we get a point. We had another one, obviously, with the Nico Williams handball the other week that, regardless of whether it was the right decision, was done on an absolute guess because they didn't have that image. And I just don't know what the referee has. There's three, you know, there's three, four officials there. Not one of them has seen it. That isn't what it's for. And I know the last Coventry fan said, that is what it's for. But then he said, why did it take so long? If it's clear and obvious, you look at it and go, oh, yeah, that's definitely disallowed.
0: That's a
2: and
0: jack.
2: I just think...
0: You're preaching to the converted, mate. I completely agree with you. And I think it's just another shocker. But you're right. You're right. You know, the performance didn't warrant 3 points without a doubt. Jack, thanks so much for your call. Give us a call back next week if you can. Andy is an Arsenal fan. Let's switch the conversation because I'm sick of talking about VAR and what was a completely terrible performance from Forest. Andy, where are you at with Arsenal? Because I didn't see that coming, as good as Brighton are. Has that worried you significantly, or do you think it's just a bit of a blip for your boys?
3: Well, I wrote to my mate 3-1 to Brighton. It's not a blip. It's the fact of the matter is that Arsenal, for the second half of last season, we eked out performances. We were pretty dour. We were hard to beat. But there are better sides than us, 4 or 5 better sides than us in the Premier League this year. We have not replaced, I think, Martinelli and Trossard with anything better.
0: Yeah.
3: I think Solis is all right. But we lack creativity and a goal scorer. Havertz, Gokeres, Marino, these are not goal scorers. These are not Premier League strikers. We got away with it last year. People have got Saka's number. He, you know, he's like a poor man's Iron Robin. He comes in, everyone knows what he's going to do. They double up on him. I think that Odegaard is overworked, overstressed, overburdened. And we're basically a solid defensive team. But as we saw today, if you come up against a decent side with grit, attack, flair, pace, they can take us apart. So I don't think Arsenal have got this, you know, the best squad in the Premier League. And I certainly don't think we're going to retain, sadly, the Premier League. And we don't deserve to.
0: Wow. I mean, I would put you in a minority of Arsenal fans, Andy,
3: definitely,
0: for your assessment that Bukayo Saka is a poor man's Iron Robin and that you don't think you're going to win the league. And you know, I'm not necessarily, you know, you're entitled to think that, but you would be in the minority, wouldn't you? No?
3: I got unbelievable stick last year when we were going, you know, 5 points, 11 points up and then slipping back sort of 3 points behind. Mm. And you know, it was like a pendulum. You know, 1 week we were up, next week we were down. And I phoned up TalkSport and I told them, you know, if we win the Premier League, we will be the worst side to win the Premier League ever. And I maintain that is a fact. We were not good last year. And watching Arsenal is, you know, I love Arsenal. I grew up within, you know, 400 metres of the ground. Arsenal are not a side that you want to go and pay good money to watch. And they haven't been since the beginning of last season. And I know that Arsenal fans will phone in and they'll think I'm an idiot. But I maintain, you know, today's performance is not going to be untypical.
0: Wow. Andy, thanks for your honesty. Really appreciate the call. Arsenal fans, do you want to respond to that? 03717223344. Some big claims. Bukayo Saka's a poor man's Arjen Robben. The worst Premier League side to ever win the title in Premier League history. So some big claims. Arsenal fans, Spurs fans, Forest fans, Coventry fans, or wherever you've been up and down this beautiful country today watching your team, give me a call. 03717 223344.
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0: Good evening, how are you? Thanks for joining me on the full-time Fallout Live on TalkSport, reacting to the biggest talking points, the biggest sporting stories of this weekend. Arsenal have lost 3-0 away at Brighton. We've just had an Arsenal caller telling us that they aren't good enough to win the league, that they're not going to win the league, and that they're the worst ever Premier League winners. Arsenal fans, Spurs fans, Forest fans, Coventry fans, wherever you've been today, pick up the phone, 03717 223344. All your calls and reaction come in after the sports headlines with Charlie Pritchard.
22: Thanks, Max. Good evening. Brighton did put past the champions at the Amex as Arsenal suffered their first defeat of the season. On the day Brighton celebrated their 125th anniversary, Fabian Hertzler says it was the small wins on the pitch that got them all 3 points.
23: For example, win the first throw-in, get the first corner, get the first header, win your personal. With these small steps, with these small wins, yeah, we always speak about goals, chance, but in the end, these small wins, like, get you into the game, and then you can gain bigger steps or bigger wins.
22: Meanwhile, Spurs followed Arsenal's lead, shipping 3 goals against Villa. It's a third loss to start the season, and Roberto De Zerbi is at a loss.
24: We have to find the solution of these problems because, okay, we are unlucky in this moment, but we are lucky. We have to deserve the lucky. We have to deserve to be positive, and we have to deserve the win.
22: In the Championship, Swansea are the new leaders thanks to their 2-1 win at Lincoln. They leapfrog West Ham, who came back from 2 goals down to draw 2-2 at the Den. There wasn't any furor outside the stadium, but Millwall's keeper Philip Marshall accused Tati Castellanos of spitting on him. The footage doesn't make it obvious, but Alex Neil knows his keeper wouldn't make something like that up.
25: We got word on the bench that that's what happened or potentially happened. I'd imagine there'll be footage, there always is. And if there is footage, then I'm sure the authorities will deal with it. If there's no footage, then I'd be surprised if Phil's making that accusation if nothing's happened.
22: And Peterborough have sacked their manager, Luke Williams, after a 2-0 defeat to Doncaster. He leaves after just 1 win in their first 7 in the league. The club's existing coaching staff will now take charge of the first team while the board considers its next steps. Get more at TalkSport.com.
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22: A new sighting has emerged of a 13-year-old girl who went missing from Bolton just over a week ago. And police say a fire at a hotel in Kent, which forced hundreds of people to be evacuated, is being treated as suspicious.
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22: Staying cloudy and mild in the south tonight with a few outbreaks of rain possible. A fresher feel in the north with some clear spells.
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0: Yeah, good evening. You're listening to the Full-Time Fallout with me, Max Scott, on TalkSport. We're also live on YouTube as well as your smart TV. Thank you for spending your Saturday evening with me. You're the experts that follow your clubs. You've seen all the action, been at the game, so pick up the phone, give me a call. 03717223344. Brighton swept Arsenal aside 3-0. Spurs as well conceding 3 at home to Villa in that 3-2 defeat. Are there big problems on the horizon in North London, and not just the North London Lilywhites, but the Premier League champions? Andy, the Arsenal fan, just called up and told us there's no chance Arsenal win the league with that current front three. Elsewhere, huge victory for Coventry, their first win in the Premier League since 2001. Everton remain unbeaten, and Newcastle's good start on the Matthias Eisler continues, beating Hull, bursting the bubble a little bit, but Hull have been brilliant anyway. What a way to go into the international break for that lot. I want to hear from you. 03717223344. So pick up the phone right now. Air your views to the nation. I can't do it without you. It's the Full-Time Fallout on TalkSport. All right, we're in straight back to the phone lines where Chris, the Coventry fan, likely wants to celebrate a huge win against my Forest. Congratulations, Chris. It was a good outing from Lampard's side.
3: Oh, absolutely fantastic. Well, what a performance. I thought, to a man, we were absolutely superb. And I thought we were well worth the 3 points today.
0: Well, yeah. I mean, I think probably a draw would have been fair, the amount of shots Forest had. But look, the first half, Coventry were the better side, and the stats might not have showed it in terms of possession, but the chances you created, the areas you were getting in, and then your discipline in the second half defensively, that goal line clearance was fantastic. I've got to take my hat off to you, and fair play for 3 points heading into the international break, mate.
3: It's such a big confidence boost for us because, you know what, people that don't watch Coventry will think that they'll see the first four games and I think they've not been playing very well. But we've actually been all right. We were fantastic away at Man City.
0: Yeah.
3: We were great against, you know, Brighton for a good period. And so today just shows we got our just deserved today. Defended for our lives. It was a great performance. I thought we were fantastic.
0: Yeah, no, I'd agree with you, mate. Cheers to the call, Chris. Safe trip home. Congratulations. And it's a good point, actually, Chris makes, you know, the idea that, you know, you look at that City game. And they, you know, Coventry deserved the point. Could have even won the game if they'd have taken the chances. And so maybe this is just sort of karma levelling out. But it doesn't take away from me what is a dreadful VAR. Like, there have that people already have. Like, Jason Cundy has before we came on air. He was rubbing it in. Give us a call, 03717223344. Now, before we go to Paul, the Arsenal fan, who might want to defend Arsenal and Bukayo Saka from the claim from Andy, the Arsenal fan, that he's a poor man's Arjen Robben. Let's hear what Gunners boss Mikel Arteta had to say about that 3-0 away loss at the mighty Brighton.
4: Two things. One, give credit to them in the manner that they play and the manner they committed every single action. And then we were below the standards that are required, not for us, but in the Premier League as well. And when you do that, the probability of getting anything out of the game becomes really, really bad. And on top of that, when you miss certain chances and situations like we had, then becomes impossible. So, one, let's congratulate Brighton for what they've done, and then a big lesson for us to run. And something unusual, because if I have to describe how the team has behaved, played and competed in the last 6 or 7 weeks, it's coming to the World Cup, which it was really difficult having 18 players that they were coming back in different stages. It's been exceptional, but today it's a big lesson to learn.
0: Yeah, honest from Mikel Arteta, really bad. Arsenal were, Brighton were absolutely brilliant. Let's see what Paul, the Arsenal fan, has to say. Paul, I don't know if you heard what Andy said just before the break, but he's not happy with what he's seen. He doesn't think that you're going to win back-to-back Premier Leagues. Where are you at with that? Do you think that's a big overreaction, or are you concerned about what you saw?
3: No, I think that's a massive overreaction. Like, going to the Amex, it's hard for any team with how Brighton set up and how they play. And for Andy to say Saka's a poor man's Arjen Robben is ridiculous. Like, the reason they double up on Saka is because what he can do. Mm. And to say that we're not going to retain, like, I personally believe that we are going to retain. But the fact that he said there's five or six teams that have better squads than Arsenal is insane. When all of you guys on TalkSport say Arsenal have the best squad in the league, which we do with like how much like depth we have nowadays and everything, but it was just a blip at the Amex. That's all it was. I mean, what does he expect us to do? Like, win every game 4 or 5 nil?
0: Yeah, look, Paul, I don't necessarily disagree with you. I mean, it was an emphatic defeat, which would worry me a little bit. And on the squad depth, I think that Arsenal have the best squad depth from midfield back. Right, so the midfield, the defence, you've got the best goalkeeper in the Premier League, and we saw that against Sunderland. My concern would be, if I was an Arsenal fan, is that I don't think that you've improved your front three. And you can't necessarily blame your front three for today. You were played off the park, and I'm not necessarily going to fight you on that this is just a blip, because you're still an exceptional squad, and Mikel Arteta said that. But are you concerned in any way about the depth in your front three, like if Saka gets injured or Havertz gets injured, do you really think that you've got the goals?
3: Yeah, I'm annoyed that we never... Well, I'm annoyed that we didn't even basically replace Martinelli or Trossard. Like, letting one of them go, I could understand, but letting them both go and not getting anyone in, I think, could backfire on us when City start gelling and everything like that. I do feel sorry for Jorkeres, because obviously Arteta seems like he's favouring Kai at the moment, and I don't know what Victor has to do to get back in the squad. Yes, I would have loved us to get a striker, but for some reason we haven't, and I think we put all of our baskets into trying to get Vinicius, where, being a realistic Arsenal fan, that was never going to happen.
0: No.
3: But yeah, I do think that we should have gone in higher for Morgan Rodgers, because you look at what he's doing at Chelsea. But if Saka does get injured, and yeah, I do worry, because it will be a lot to put the pressure on Max Dalman. There's talks about Nonny going on loan in January, because I don't think he's hit the ground running, which is ridiculous, ridiculous considering how well he done last season. And Eze, I don't know if we just bought him just to spite Tottenham, because he's never really hit the ground at Arsenal.
0: Unless you're playing against Spurs, of course.
3: Yeah, unless you're playing against Spurs, and then he can start like straight away. But yeah, I do think in January we have to go all out. If he's not going to play Victor, then we need to buy a number 9.
0: Yeah, Paul, I'd completely agree with you. I think that's the only area that you can look at Arsenal's summer and say they failed. And I think ultimately Arsenal failed to improve their front three. And in a long old Premier League season that's competitive than ever, you look at the Premier League table right now, by the way, Brighton third, Brentford fourth, Everton fifth, Leeds sixth, Hull seventh. So in the top seven, the only big six side, so-called big six, are City and Arsenal. The Premier League's so competitive, Arsenal should have done better in the transfer window when it comes to their front three. Good luck for the rest of the season, Paul. Thank you for your call. I think we haven't got time. We've got to head to the break, but stay tuned. Keep your calls coming in. 03717 223344. We'll continue your calls here on the full-time fallout till 9.
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34: shoots into the corner and scores a second goal.
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34: Oh, it's terrific!
35: Tottenham's torrid turmoil trundles on. Tottenham 2, Aston Villa 3.
36: Newcastle are 2 up already here at St James Park.
37: Lewis Hall, who has scored for the Toon, his first of the season. Full-time, Newcastle 2, Hull 1.
38: And it's Everton 1, Ipswich 0. James Tarkowski, he unleashes a 25-yard volley, takes a massive deflection, and the ball basically dribbles into the back of the net.
39: It's the West who win the Midlands derby. Nottingham Forest 0, Coventry City 1.
40: A dark afternoon for the champions. Brighton 3, Arsenal 0.
41: Arsenal are getting arsenaled. They're getting outbeat, outfought.
40: Champions suffer their heaviest defeat in more than 3 years. It finishes here, incredibly, Brighton 3, Arsenal 0.
0: Good evening. This is the full-time fallout with me, Max Scott, and that is how Saturday sounded on Game Day Live here on TalkSport. The best goal service you will get in this country. Reminder, Adrian and the team will be back when the Premier League returns in 3 weeks. Time. What is that about? Just get into the season. 3 week international break. God. Anyway, let's get straight back to your calls. We got loads of fans lining up and want to get through all of you before 9 o'clock. Archie, the Forest fan. Archie, mate, where do you want to start? Because it was terrible performance, but equally, I thought it was a shocking VAR decision again.
1: Thank you, Max. Yeah, long time listener call. I really appreciate it.
0: Pleasure, mate.
1: You can't take anything away from Coventry today. You know, they sat as well. It's very difficult place to come to City Ground. I think the you know, the penalty, not the penalty, sorry, the decision to foul is horrific. But I also think it's horrific from Forest to have three big strikers on, Delap, Ward and Jesus, and play tippy-tappy football around the box.
0: Yeah.
1: You've got to put it in the box if you want to score.
0: Well, you're absolutely right, mate. And you say the City Ground, which traditionally has been, since we've been in the Premier League, a bit of a fortress for us, but it's we've only won one in the last 14 home games, I think it is. So that's something that Glasner and the boys really need to sort out, because at the minute, you know, we can't beat Spurs, who've shipped three goals against Villa today, who we beat last week at Villa Park for the first time in 32 years. I mean, maybe it's just because the Premier League's so competitive, but Forest need to be better at home. Otherwise, you know, it's not going to be a pretty season to watch.
1: Look, it's a really difficult one to analyse. Like, you know, it's 1 in 14 that we've won, but Glasner, we've got to take patience with it, haven't we? You know? You've got to commit to a system. There's no point chopping and changing like we did last year. We had four managers last year. We need to stick with one this year, see what happens. Hopefully, have a good FA Cup run. Maybe get into top 10 this year. That'd be a great result for us. 8th, 7th, 6th, maybe. We've got to commit to it, though.
0: Yeah,
1: I
0: agree.
1: This is the most charming thing to come.
0: I agree. And I heard you, mate, in the background say Steve Cooper was on the tele coverage and we need to get him back in. We love Stevie Cooper. He's an absolute legend. But the reality is Oliver Glasner is the best manager that we've had at this football club on paper in over a generation. And so I think we have to give him time. So I would agree with you, mate. A little bit of patience is what is needed. I'm sure Mikel Arteta, there is a lot of patience and money in the bank from Arsenal fans. We had Andy call up earlier. I'm starting to question whether or not he really was an Arsenal fan, because he just went in on them saying that they're the worst ever Premier League champions, doesn't rate Bukayo Saka and doesn't think that they're going to win the league after that 3-0 defeat at Brighton. Jay has come on, and I imagine Jay has come on to defend Arsenal. Jay, good evening, mate. Thank you for calling up. What do you make of that call and what do you make of Arsenal today?
2: I mean, evening, Max. Hope you're well. So, listening to that fan, so-called fan, it felt like a Tottenham rage bait call. It just felt like, I don't know why you can be that way about your own football club. But I first sort of started watching Arsenal around the 97-98 season, and some of the forward talent we had then, oh my God, I still can't get over it.
0: Yeah.
2: But then after that, I watched some of the worst defensive football you will ever see. Like, I think some of the defences we've had since the, like, bold Keown Adams era, that kind of 0-1-0-2 squad, Sol Campbell, which was solid. Between then and where we're at now, defensively, we were always really poor.
0: Mm.
2: And yeah, I admit that it is sometimes hard as a watch to see Arsenal just winning 1-0 and it's a set piece and whatever. But cautionary tales here. How many times did you hear West Ham fans go, West Ham way, West Ham way, West Ham way, and now they're in the Championship? Because they chopped and changed their managers. They wanted to get so obsessed with this style of football that they wanted to play. I mean, it's just painful. And I'm not at the game today, so I'm just going off what we've heard. The gap between, as we say, the so-called non-Big Six clubs and the so-called Big Six clubs is the smallest it's ever been.
0: Yeah, correct.
2: Anyone in the Premier League can give any team a game on their day. And you just got to look. I look at City this year so far. Scraped past Coventry, probably could have lost the game.
0: Mm-hmm.
2: They were losing to Bournemouth until like 80-odd minutes. They haven't blown anyone away. They haven't Man City'd anyone from the past 6 or 7 seasons. They haven't gone out and like thumped someone 6 or 7-0 in the league early doors. Bournemouth at home for City in the past few 4 or 5 seasons could have been 6-0. And I think it has been 6-0 because they didn't Scott Parker get fired after a 6-0 or a 7-1 or something like that. So it's not like they're blowing anyone away.
0: Yeah.
2: And I just see it as anyone can go to Brighton on their day the same way you saw it last night with Chelsea. Like, everyone's raving about Chelsea, but Brentford are a good side.
0: Yeah, exactly.
2: So I just feel that we're disrespecting some of the lesser, and I don't really know how to describe it any other way.
0: Yeah, I know what you mean.
2: But we're disrespecting those other clubs.
0: Yeah.
2: And I think we'll be fine. I think we're still the best, despite today, we're still the best defensive team in the Premier League. And you're right, we've got the best goalkeeper. Forward line, who knows? But if we keep winning 1-0, we don't need a huge forward line. We don't need, like, players pitching in with 20, 30 goals or whatever. If we're just winning 1-0, the odd 2-0, 2-1, whatever. Winning is winning at this point, and you're building legacies, and you don't build that off style of football. You build it off winning.
0: So, Jay, fair assessment and a much calmer assessment than we heard from Andy. It's two different opinions, but appreciate your call, Jay, and makes a lot of sense to me. I don't think it's panic stations at all just yet, although I think there is slight concern after losing 3-0. But as you say, Brighton are an absolutely top side. Brighton fans, pick up the phone. 125th anniversary. Unless you're out with Tony Bloom celebrating with the champers out, give me a call and rave about what an unbelievable start to the season and what a fantastic performance that was against the champions. And we're going to chat Spurs. And before we head to Ali, the Spurs fan, we're just going to hear from Roberto De Zerbi and his reaction to that 3-2 home defeat against Aston Villa. This is what he said about his own players.
3: It's not mentality, it's a mental aspect for sure, but they have the right mentality. They work very well, they are good players. It's difficult to explain, because in my career, in 14 years as a coach, I never seen one team like us, so fragile, so not consistent. Consistent, no? Mm-hmm. Or you are good or you are bad. You can't be very good in the first 40 minutes, 30 minutes, and then to concede like this in this way.
0: Roberto De Zerbi, speaking absolute facts, if you're asking me. His players work hard. They're good players on paper. But in 14 years, he essentially says he's never seen such fragility. Now, he's not wrong, but equally, he surely is the man to toughen them up. Ali is a Spurs fan. Ali, thanks for calling, mate. Good evening. What do you make of Spurs, the situation, and all of that?
4: Mate, very disappointed. Shambles. And I love Spurs. I've been supporting them for a long time. And I can't believe it. Every week I see the same story. And I blame the coach and the manager. Because there's no tactic and there's no passion on the team.
0: Yeah, I mean, the passion thing definitely speaks. I mean, I'll be honest with you. I watched the first half of West Ham Millwall, which was absolutely brilliant game of football.
4: Absolutely, yeah.
0: And then I turned on for the second half to watch your lot. And that was it. There was no passion. And I know you ended up scoring two goals at the
4: end. The goalie is useless. And there's no leader. Even Robertson is from Liverpool. He's supposed to be a leader. Mm. There's no passion. They spend so much money. And there's no passion. It's no passion.
0: I know what you mean. I agree with you about passion. And you've said that you blame the manager. Where do you go? You know, if you had the keys to Spurs, would you be making any changes at such an early stage? I think that personally that would be too early.
4: I think it's the manager. He don't know what is his 11 best team is. Mm. Every time he's shifting. And this manager, I know he has saved us on the Premiership, right? In this one, he is completely lost. I don't know what will happen now.
0: Yeah, mate. I mean, I think the entire club is lost. You know, whether it's the manager, whether it's the players whose confidence is absolutely through the floor, whether it's the board who are making all these big signings, and you begin to think a problem as big as that, you just cannot throw money at the situation. I mean, it's dreadful for Spurs. It's been a dreadful day for Arsenal, but it's been a dreadful couple of years for Spurs. 03717 223344. Keep your calls coming in. Whatever you want to talk about your team, your performance, your result, wherever you've been up and down the country, pick up the phone, start dialing. The full-time fallout on TalkSport.
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0: Good evening, how you doing? Happy Saturday evening. Thank you for joining me. I hope you got some plans for afterwards. I certainly do. Looking forward to drowning my sorrows over a nice crisp pint after I get out of there at 9 o'clock. Thank you for your calls as well. Arsenal fans, Spurs fans, Forest fans, Cov fans, loads to talk about. But I briefly want to look ahead to more Premier League action tomorrow. Of course, from 1:30, Sam Matterface is going to be with the gang covering all of the goals as they go in. Fulham against Manchester United. Now, it's not El Sakiko, but crikey Moses, this has to be two of the most under-pressure managers in the Premier League. Fulham, brilliant point away at Liverpool last week. The draw merchants that Areola's squad are. I've just got a feeling that from some of the results we've seen today, Cov picking up their first points at the world famous, Arsenal losing 3-0, Spurs losing again. I've just got a feeling there's something in the water this weekend, and it could be a good weekend for Alvaro Arbeloa. But you'd like to think that Manchester United are going to show a big reaction after that absolutely dreadful defeat against Brighton at home. As good as they are, not good enough. for Manchester United. Bournemouth, Liverpool as well. Iraola meets the Iraola derby. Big game. Bournemouth still, I think, only on 3 points in the Premier League. They've dropped so many points from winning positions. Can they be more clinical? Man City, Sunderland, good game. Good game. We heard from, was it James, the Arsenal fan, who I think rightly said they might have 12 points on the board, but they haven't been epic. Could Sunderland be the side to maybe help Man City drop their first points of the season? Then you've got Leeds and Crystal Palace. Leeds absolutely flying under Daniel Farke. A win would put them on 11 points, third in the Premier League. All the goals as they go in with Sam Matterface from 1:30 tomorrow, and then Majestic and the former Newcastle and Crystal Palace boss, the legend that is Alan Pardew, will be taking your calls at 6:30. That's tomorrow. But today, Coventry have got their first Premier League win since 2011. Let's hear now from Super Frank Lampard, who was with TalkSport's Anil Candola after the game and was asked how it feels to get the first points on the board.
20: It feels great. First win in the Premier League, first points. It's been tough opening for us, to be straight. We've had a couple of tough games at City and Arsenal. Acquitted ourselves well at Man City. And then you look at Brighton. Brighton's result feels a little bit better when you see what they did today. But we have to focus on ourselves. I thought the players were brilliant today in many senses. The fight and the work ethic and the togetherness. But also some of the tactical stuff of the way we played in the first half of moments with Rudy between lines, running a bit between lines. The stuff that we... you know, spent not too long talking about because of the turnover of games this week, and they delivered it really well. And then at the end, they have to dig in and fight and run for each other, and that's what it takes to win a Premier League game.
21: Just take me through that moment. I know you've been desperate to do that fist pump in front of them Sky Blue Army ever since you've come to the Premier League. But when you see that away support, you've seen it since the moment you've come in at Coventry, how amazing that is. But that feeling when you're pushed by your players to go fist pump in front of them, just take us through that feeling, because you've had some special feelings in your career.
20: No, I haven't, and... I don't know how to say this. I don't love doing the fist pump, because actually when I watch it back, I definitely don't love looking at myself. But I do love the fact that it means we've won a game, and I do love the connection with the fans, and it's something that's become us over time. And this season may look different because, you know, when you're winning a lot as we have been, you know, it's almost part of the course, you understand it. I haven't done it for a while, so I don't want to look like I'm from the outside being overexcited with one win, because we need a lot more than that. But the connection of the fans is great, the players do it as well, so I'm happy.
21: Yeah, your smile suggests that, Frank. Just quickly, look, it's a 3-week international break. Has it almost come at the wrong time, given that performance today here at Forest?
20: I don't think so, because it's great to go into it with that. We've got some players that have got little niggles and injuries, and I've said before, some players that have just arrived to us and not had big pre-season, so it gives us a little bit of work to do in those 3 weeks. So it's good for feeling that we can go into it like we feel after the result, but there's some work to be done in the break.
0: Frank Lampard, fair play to him. So many questions being asked about whether or not he was cut to be a Premier League manager. There's been a lot of pressure on them with no points on the board. And Coventry, they were fantastic. They were so well organised, so well drilled, loads of energy, and fair play to Frank Lampard. They deserve points on the board from what they've shown so far this season. That was Frank Lampard. Let's hear now, though, from Forest boss Oliver Glasner, who gave his view on his team's performance after that 1-0 defeat.
22: Well, it's always frustrating when you lose, and especially when in that way, and then with conceding this kind of goal, and also then not being able to score a goal. And but I could see a lot of effort, but I also could see, and maybe I felt for the first time today, the heaviness of the past, whatever it is, and because it, especially when we conceded the goal, players got nervous. Entire city ground got nervous, and because the effort was there, the players tried everything until the end, and but then took wrong decisions where we felt being in a rush, and we crossed when we didn't need to cross, and this all I think is understandable, but of course that doesn't make it better, and that's why we are frustrated and disappointed.
0: Oliver Glasner speaking to TalkSport's Anil Candola there in reaction to that 1-0 defeat at home to Coventry. Only one win at the City Ground for Forest in the last 14 games. Home form beginning to become a little bit of a problem. Wes is a Forest fan. Evening, Wes, mate. How are you doing?
23: Evening, Max. Klaus, how are you?
0: Yeah, I'm all right, mate. I mean, look, I'm frustrated about the VAR, but we didn't deserve much from that game because of the performance. How are you feeling?
23: Max, I'll be honest with you. On 82 minutes, I tried to call TalkSport to say we could be here until Tuesday and we wouldn't score a goal. It felt like that, Max.
0: Soft, mate. But I think it's soft. But you look at the decisions, whether it's Omar Marmoush who had a penalty, you know, should have had a clear penalty for Spurs a couple of weeks ago. I think it's everywhere, Wes, to be honest. I really do. But in terms of the performance, mate, what do you make of just... The performance isn't good enough, is it? And it's bizarre because the home form used to be so good.
23: It's frustrating, Max, to be fair. But I don't understand why Ndoye played up front in the pack up front instead of Jesus. That makes no sense to me, absolutely no sense. He comes on, Jesus, and he brings a different kind of Brazilian flamenco feel, although we've got Murillo, right? But different football. It just didn't... The first half, you're thinking, what's going on? And he didn't make any changes until like the 53rd minute or something. Mm. And then I thought to myself, this is getting away from us now. And to be fair to Coventry, fair play.
0: Yeah.
23: Well done, Coventry. You got the result. You played well. You had the one chance and you scored it. That Asante should have been sent off for simulation about five times.
0: Hey, Wes, go on.
23: I was going to say, the sixth time he should be sent off was for his hairstyle, which is absolutely horrific. So it's just one. That was my thoughts on today's game. I've driven back, and I still feel angry about it. But do you know what, Max? I'm going to say this now. You learn more when you lose.
0: Well, that's a positive spin. Wes, safe trip home, mate. Thanks for the call. And, disappointing day, of course, for Forest. But it's a process. In Glasner, I definitely trust. Now, a little bit earlier on, I didn't have a pop, but I did say I wanted to hear from some Brighton fans because we've heard from a couple of Arsenal fans who are, of course, disappointed with that 3-0 defeat at Brighton. But Brighton were absolutely exquisite. There's no other way to describe it. Absolutely fantastic. And Paul, the Brighton fan, has come on to celebrate. Paul, thank you for the call, mate. Happy days.
1: Hi, Max. Yes, fantastic. Absolutely fantastic today. I travelled down from Yorkshire to watch Brighton.
0: Wow.
1: I'm Brighton born and bred, but I've lived in Yorkshire for 40 years. I've been a fan since 77. And I think Brighton don't get the kind of plaudits that they should get. You know, I think everyone goes on about the top teams and about how they play poorly. But Brighton are playing wonderful football at the moment. They work so hard as well. You know, they're a real team. And I don't think that, you know, people appreciate how much, you know, and Fabian and Tony and the rest of the backroom staff are doing to make us the team that we are at the moment.
0: I completely agree with you, mate. And particularly when a lot of the conversation around Arsenal has been, you know, the style of football that they play, not particularly entertaining, while it's efficient and it's won them a Premier League title. But I think today Brighton showed a bit of a blueprint that you can beat the best just by playing wonderful football.
1: I think so. You know, I think the last game when we played at United, I think everyone was saying how poor United were, you know, and... I just think that, I must admit, you know, over the last couple of years, when we're playing it from the back, I have got a bit nervous, you know. I think, oh, my God, why are we doing this? But I think this season, we're starting to, you know, like every player that we've got can play with the ball at their feet. And I think that is so important. Even Dunkey, he showed against Coventry how we can score. I think the whole setup at Brighton, from the training ground to the way that the players are treated, the wonderful environment on the South Coast, I think, you know, everyone wants to play for Brighton. And I'm very proud that players, young players from Europe, want to play for us. And then they know perhaps, you know, they might not win the Champions League, but perhaps the next stage is to go on to a bigger club. But hopefully we can keep them at the Seagulls.
0: Yeah, no, I totally agree with you. And what a way, by the way, to mark 125 years and the sort of the journey the club has been on, particularly under Tony Bloom. But I do think that the only thing eluding Brighton for all of the amazing work that the club has done, for all the reason that you've just eloquently described, would be a piece of silverware. And after the top start that you've made this season, Paul, that must be the only the jewel in the crown that you still need.
1: I think so. I think in Europe we have a chance when you have a look at some of the teams that are in the league, you know. But as Fabian says, let's not get carried away. I think in the past we've got carried away. We have one win, two wins, and we think we're world beaters. Mm. I think the way we're doing it now is the right way. We've got someone at the helm who is very calm, doesn't get carried away with a win, and I think hopefully we can go all the way, but please, let's not get carried away here.
0: Okay. We won't get carried away, Paul, but congratulations on an unbelievable day, and thank you so much for your call. Great to hear from you. Great to celebrate an absolutely brilliant win for Brighton. 03717 223344 is a number to call if you want to call up and have a chat with me for the final section of the show. Coming up after us, it's the latest boxing news on Fight Night, and the boys are going to be joined by the new IBF heavyweight champ, Filip Hrgović. You've got to stay tuned for that. But up next, we're heading straight back to the phone lines on the

0: in Zealand?
1: Pretty good.
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13: 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Good luck. All right, we're heading straight back to the phone lines because we haven't yet heard from Hull fans, and I'm delighted to say Matt's called up. Good evening, Matt. Commiserations today, but I don't think it can take away from the fact that you've had an unbelievable start to the season. 8 points from 5 games heading into the international break. Matt? Maybe Matt just totally agreed with me because he was like, yeah, you've absolutely got the nail on the head there, Max. We've had an unbelievable time. We will get back to Matt if we can. But Sam, the Coventry fan, has called up. Fair play, Sam. Happy days for your boys.
14: Yeah, thanks, Max. It was a really, really great performance of the Sky Blues. Obviously, 25 years, I think it was, since the Coventry last won a game in the Premier League. And I'm just so happy it came against your club, Forest. You know, it was a Midlands derby. And look, the West, unfortunately for you, mate, came out on top.
13: Well, what I would say is I've heard these dulcet tones a lot on air in the last 2.5 hours. This ain't Sam. This is Anil. He's the chameleon. He's a United fan when it suits him, but he's a Cov fan today. Mate, I mean, brilliant work, by the way. Sounding absolutely great. Absolute love him with Super Frankie Lampard, and fair play, because he was in good spirits, wasn't he, mate?
14: Yeah, absolutely. Well, just quickly, I'm glad I drive an automatic car, Max. I was pinching my nose to try and put you off, but unfortunately it didn't work.

0: But look, thank you, of course, for your kind words in terms of the game today. But it was a really, really fascinating game, wasn't it? Look, Coventry, absolutely amazing away support, as you
1: Yeah,
0: you
1: they,
0: know,
1: were, they were so really, good, mate. They were.
0: Yeah, the Midlands, as you know, mate, they really pride. In really, really good spirits. He's always, you know, we've seen that classic meme of Lamps where he's laughing and then he goes serious. But I think ultimately that stems from him, of course, being happy,
1: yeah.
0: but also trying to keep his feet on the ground. It was really, really, really good to see him in such fine form. But Max, I just wanted to ask you quickly, after I spoke to Oliver Glasdow, your manager, after the game, he did throw a couple of comments in there, which we obviously heard a little bit earlier on TalkSport, where he was saying, you know, he's finally starting to realise that almost the damage of Forest in the last year or so. I did say to him that it seems as if Forest fans are really behind him. It finally feels like a bit of stability for Forest, if there ever is such a thing. Do you still feel the same way?
1: Yeah, mate, of course I do. It's five games. It's five games. And I'm not talking... You know, we can't start talking about... Because we disappoint... You know, it's disappointing to lose to Coventry, but we can't talk about a change. That's the last thing Forest need. And what I get the sense of, mate, is that there is patience and an awareness at the football club that what happened last season cannot happen again. And Oliver Glasner's their man and they're going to stick by him. But look, you know, one week we're beating Aston Villa away for the first time in 32 years. The other week we're losing against Coventry, who've got no points. And I just think partly that's, you know, Oliver Glasner's absolutely right. This is a rebuild and it's going to take time. But it's partly to do with how competitive the Premier League is. And so, look, it's disappointing, mate. But, you know, can't complain if we've got Oliver Glasner in the seat. I think it's all going to work out. But in terms of the performance itself from Forest and Hill, you were there watching. What I mean, it was just flat, wasn't it?
0: Yeah, I also said that to Glasner as well, in terms of course, you know, so many talented players on that pitch from an attacking sense. Like that off the bench, you know, it shows that there is clearly capability within that Forest side, but it just almost felt like once they got into the final third in Coventry's half, they just seemed to run out of ideas a little bit, which came as a surprise, of course, with Liam Delap on the pitch. Chris Wood came on eventually as well. But it just felt as if they were trying to force it a little bit. And look, I don't necessarily think it was completely Forest's, you know, shortcomings, if you like. I think Coventry really defended well, particularly when they took that lead. But I think, look, as you've already alluded to, Max, it's going to take general consensus. Look, Forest fans were disappointed, but there does seem to be that calmness that you allude to as well, Max, in terms of giving him some time to really get his feet under the table. But I'll leave that with you, Max. Best of luck for the last few minutes of your show. Congratulations, you're absolutely flying. It's just a shame that you can't play up front for Forest.
1: Cheers, mate. Absolute pleasure. Yeah, I tell you what, I don't think I'd have made any difference. We had three strikers and Morgan Gibbs-White on the pitch and couldn't score past Coventry. But Anil's absolutely right. Brilliant work from him. That's partly down to the fact that Cov was so well organised, disciplined and absolutely desperate to get the win. Brilliant stuff, Anil. Right, we're heading back to the phone lines. I think we've got Matt back, the Hull City fan. Matt, happy days, 8 points on the table. I don't know if you were at the game today, but you almost got a comeback.
2: Yeah, can you hear me, Matt?
1: I've got you, mate.
2: You've got me, awesome. Yeah, absolutely. I mean, just looking at the season that we've had so far, obviously we're all delighted. Far better than I think any of us could have imagined at this stage going into the international break with one defeat, 8 points on the board and sitting in seventh. Yeah. So, yeah, it's been incredible so far. Just on today's game, I think the fact that we're coming away, I don't think anybody's coming away disappointed. After 10 minutes, I've got to admit, fearing the worst. Yeah. Fair play to Newcastle. After the result on Monday, they came after us, they were at home. And they literally blew us away in that first 10 minutes, and it took us a bit to get back into it. But our second half performance just kind of shows the team that we are really this season. We're not going to be blown over by anybody. The heart, determination, and we absolutely, if we'd have got equalised in that second half, I don't think anyone would have complained about it.
1: No, and I don't think anybody would have been surprised. Matt, thank you so much for your call, mate. I've got one more I've got to get to, but Hull have been the best story in the Premier League so far. You look at Brighton, you look at Brentford and Leeds and what they're achieving, in punching above their weights. But for me, Hull have been absolutely magnificent. One more caller. I think it's right to end with a Brighton fan. Another Paul, another Brighton fan celebrating an absolutely wonderful performance. Paul, what are your thoughts after today, celebrating a big 3 points against your champions and 125 years of history?
3: You're getting pecked by the seagulls. You're getting pecked by the seagulls. absolutely amazing, Max. Look, so far, I know it's early days, but, and I might be jumping the gun here a bit, I think Brighton are going to win the league this season and potentially the FA Cup. And put on top of that as well, the conference. Absolutely blinding. Something special, really special, is happening down here on the South Coast. And it's thanks to those mighty Seagulls. And Max, can I also please, if you don't mind, just put a massive shout out, as much as I'm a big fan of the mighty Brighton Hove Albion, I'm not as big a fan as my two young boys, who are the biggest fans in the world, Charlie and Alfie Percival. They are massive fans, and they, I know they'll be listening and cheering away, and they were going absolutely mad today when we won 3-0 against the previous Premier League winners. Absolutely amazing. Watch this space. Brighton will definitely be taking home some silverware this season.
1: Paul, what a way to end the show, mate. Absolute pleasure. You heard it here first on TalkSport. Brighton to win the treble. 10 years ago, Leicester won the Premier League. Could Brighton do it? You got to let a lad like Paul dream, haven't you? Thank you so much for your calls. It's been an absolute pleasure. I'll be back next Saturday with Scott Minto, picking the bones out of the start of England's international break. But that's all from me this evening. As always, thank you so much to everybody that calls onto this show. I'm on my own here, not got a co-host, and you fans are absolutely top class. Coming up tomorrow morning, Shabana Hearn and Tony Cascarino are live from 6 a.m. with the weekend sports breakfast. And this time next Saturday, TalkSport brings you live coverage of England taking on world champion Spain in the UEFA Nations League. But next up, it's the best boxing show on the radio, the Brilliant Fight Night, and they're speaking to the new IBF heavyweight champion Filip Hrgović. Good night.
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21: With your sports headlines, I'm Charlie Pritchard. Good evening. It was a game to forget at the Amex for the champions after that 3-0 demolition. Mikel Arteta told TalkSport it was Brighton's first half performance that took the game away from them.
22: That set the tone of the game. We didn't win enough duels with how direct they were, any second balls, and that stretches you and gives you no option to dominate the game or the territory. And on top of that, when you regain that ball, we were extremely poor.
21: Meanwhile, after losing their first four of the season, Coventry have beaten Nottingham Forest 1-0 for their first Premier League win since April 2001. Jada Silva got his and Cobb's first of the season. He told TalkSport the praise should go to their keeper, Carl Rushworth, for picking him out.
23: Rushy's distribution is top, whether that's with his hands or with his feet. So I saw him lining up and thought I'd just gamble on it. Managed to get a nice touch and good finish.
21: That result scrapes Coventry off the bottom above Spurs and Fulham into 18th. In the Championship, the first Dockers derby in 14 years ended honours even at the Den. A spitting controversy has grabbed the headlines, though, after Millwall's keeper accused Tati Castellanos of the act. Nuno's addressed the allegations, but we gather he didn't see it.
24: I didn't speak with Tati, I didn't see the images, but I cannot answer, I didn't see it.
21: That draw gives Swansea top spot after their 2-1 win over Lincoln. And defending champions hold KR out of the Super League playoffs. Peter Hiku was sent off for punching Warrington's George Williams as they slumped to a 35-12 loss. Warrington will now travel to Leeds for next Friday's first semi-final. Get more at TalkSport.com.
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21: 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And police say a fire at a hotel in Kent, which forced hundreds of people to be evacuated, is being treated as suspicious.
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21: Staying cloudy and mild in the south tonight with a few outbreaks of rain possible. A fresher feel in the north with some clear spells.
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28: This is Fight Night on TalkSport with me, Dev Sarney, alongside The Omen, Spencer Oliver. We are in the house, we will be in your ears, and it has been another huge week in the boxing world. Over the next 3 hours, me and Spencer here, Mr. Omen himself, we'll be breaking down all the biggest stories, we'll be chatting, and we want your reaction as well tonight. We start with that Ryan Garcia win over Conor Benn. Have we got over it? Have we digested it? So much to get into with that. Hamza Shiraz, he vacated his WBO World Super Middleweight title tonight. What do we think about that decision? And what about this? Anthony Joshua, Tyson Fury, are we any closer? It's been rumbling on and rumbling on. Surely an announcement is coming this week. We've got a huge lineup tonight. Keith Connolly, the manager of Conor Benn, the manager of Filip Hrgović, the manager of Teofimo Lopez, and so many others will be on the line, along with Filip Hrgović himself, by the way. So we've got an IBF World Heavyweight Champion joining us tonight. We'll be taking your calls as well. And not just those guys. How about a bit of Luke Campbell, Mayor of Hull? How often do you get the Mayor ringing into TalkSport on a Saturday night? We've got that coming up for you. And ahead of his final fight next Saturday night, an emotional farewell for the hitman, Nathan Heaney. We'll be catching up with the hitman himself. We want all of your calls as well regarding Anthony Joshua versus Tyson Fury. Do you still care? I'm sure you still care. We all still care, don't we? You'll be tuning in. And if you want to give us a call, it's 037 17 22 33 44. This is Fight Night on TalkSport. Well, where better to start? Firstly, Spencer Oliver, pleasure to be here, my friend. Great to see you.
0: Dev Sahni, pleasure to be here with you, mate, making your debut. And I've got to tell you, what an intro you had there. No fluffs, no stumbles, mate. It can only get better.
28: You're feeling it. I mean, look, I thought to myself, so Ed, the producer, Ed of TalkSport, I call him. I said, you know, what's this all about? And he said, Dev, it's basically like going into the pub, speaking about boxing for 3 hours with your mates. And I said, Ed, I've got no mates. He said, well, just pretend for the night. Spencer's your mate. So, Spencer, we're going to chat. We're going to have fun tonight, right?
0: Absolutely, mate. Absolutely. And we'll get some phone-ins as well. And we always get people like Pat the Geezer that comes on and people from the pub. So don't worry about it, mate. It's a very good show and it's going to be an entertaining one. Filip Hrgović on the show as well, mate. The world heavyweight champion. Who expected him to beat Moses Atalma the way he'd done that? It'd be great to hear from Filip as well.
28: It's Mr. Filip Hrgović, by the way. That's how we've got to address him, I've been told. And he told all the media afterwards, by the way, guys, now I'm champion, it's Mr. Filip Hrgović. And we'll come on to Filip Hrgović and the heavyweight division later. But let's start with that man in the news, Mr. Ryan Garcia. And the question everyone's asking right now, is this man now the face of boxing, Spencer? What do you think?
0: Well, listen, I think there's definitely an argument for that, isn't there? He's definitely the face of American boxing. They've been crying out for a new star. And I think Ryan Garcia fits the bill. He's a good-looking kid. He's huge on social media. And he can fight. And he proved that. He proved that a couple of weeks ago against Conor Benn, who seemed to be well out of his depth. He got sort of found out at that level against a first-class operator. I mean, look, fair play to Conor Benn. He'd give it a go. He said he was going to get down to 147, a weight that he hadn't made for 4.5 years. And he's, you know, he talked the talk and he walked the walk and he fell up short. But, you know, you can't praise him enough for giving it a go. And he done what he said he was going to do, but he found out that there is levels to this game and Ryan Garcia is elite level.
28: And if we're talking about this whole face of boxing thing, I mean, I look at him, right? And as you say, good-looking kid. You can't deny that. Mm-hmm. And he talks well, and he talks English very, very well. Mm-hmm. He's got everything, and he's knocking guys out. That's the thing, right? And it feels like it's a debate between him, Anthony Joshua, Tyson Fury, Canelo Alvarez, who are late 30s now, who've got the exit in their sights. Ryan Garcia, young and knocking people out. Performances count, right?
0: Absolutely. Listen, I think that America's like crying out for that superstar as well. You know, I think that the sport needs a big star over in the States. And you've got great fighters like Shakur Stevenson, Teofimo Lopez, all dance partners of his, by the way. And we could see him in with those guys very, very shortly, which is great for the sport of boxing. But Ryan Garcia, yeah, he reminds me of a young Oscar De La Hoya type guy where, you know, he's got a little bit of razzmatazz about him. He's great in press conferences. And the world that we live in today, you need that. But most importantly, he's got the equalizer. He's got that money shot. You know, he knocks out opponents. And he done that the other night against, you know, Conor Benn, who was giving it, like I say, giving it a go. At this level, it was always going to be tough for him. He stepped up. He dared to be great. But unfortunately, it wasn't his night.
28: We'll be hearing from Keith Connolly, of course, the manager of Conor Benn, very, very shortly. But just back on Ryan Garcia there, in terms of, you said that he's maybe the face of American boxing. You won't say that he's the face of world boxing. So who's that for you, Spence?
0: Well, listen, I think that the face of world boxing always seems to be a heavyweight because people that sort of are your casual boxing, people that are your casual boxing fan, people that dip their toe in and out of boxing, you know, you're talking about like, people that are not necessarily boxing fans will know Anthony Joshua. Mm. They will know Tyson Fury because they've dominated the sport for the last 10 years. And I think when you have a heavyweight champion that has a bit of character, a little bit of charisma, that has a ripple effect, that has a trickle effect for all the other weight divisions. But Ryan Garcia is this kid that can carry himself on his own. He's like a heavyweight, although he's not a heavyweight. Do you know what I'm saying? So what I'm saying is American boxing has been crying out for that sort of star. He's got TKO and Turkey Ellis Shake. They could be pushing him as well. I know that Oscar De La Hoya at the moment is his manager.
28: But they seem to be getting cozy though, don't they?
0: Absolutely. And, you know, it might be a step in the right direction for him. And that might be something that they need as well. So, look, I think that it was a healthy win for American boxing that Ryan Garcia won.
28: I'll tell you what, and we'll hear from Ryan Garcia. Gad, Gareth A. Davis caught up with him out in Vegas. But just a final note on him being that face of boxing. Do you know what looks good to me, Spence? That WBC Green and Gold World Welterweight title has been held by previous faces of boxing. Mayweather, I've seen it on him. De La Hoya, I've seen it on him. Leonard, I've seen it on him. Mm-hmm. Feels like he could be the next one.
0: Absolutely. And listen, like I say, like it was always going to be a huge ask for Conor Benn. Yeah. The last champion we had in that weight division for the WBC title was Lloyd Hunnigan way back in 1989.
28: Goodness,
0: that
28: me.
0: tells you, the great champions that you've had, that you've named in that weight division, and Ryan Garcia could be that guy now to fill the shoes. You know, we had Oscar De La Hoya, the guy that I said was in that weight division. It's going to be an interesting time for world welterweight boxing, for American boxing, and for global boxing as well, because we've got our own stars coming through, and we're going to get into a few of those tonight.
28: Yes, we are. Should we hear from Ryan Garcia? Should we hear what he had to say to the Gad? Have a little listen to this.
1: Are you the golden goose? Are you the saviour of American boxing that everyone's talking about? Shaka Stevenson, maybe getting Terence Crawford back, Teo Lopez, Devin Haney again. Are you going to have all these fights? Can you draw them all in? And are you the golden goose?
2: I definitely got the golden ticket. If they want to come get it, we'll decide who we give the golden tickets out to. We're Willy Wonka in here.
1: Can you get big enough to take over Cinco de Mayo and the second Saturday in September as well?
2: I think they got a little taste of it on Mexico Independence Weekend. Now they're going to get the whole entree, the main dish for Cinco de Mayo. Trust me, it's going to be even nastier next time. You're going to see me do amazing things.
28: I love that he's talking about Cinco de Mayo. I feel like those Mexican independent dates that Mayweather had for a while, and then Canelo took them off of him, and Mayweather took them off of De La Hoya, by the way. Someone's got to take it next, and it feels like it's Ryan Garcia.
0: Absolutely. Listen, Dev, and listen to the names you're mentioning there. We're talking about all-time greats, you know, like not just modern era greats, all-time greats, like Oscar De La Hoya was huge for that. And Canelo more recently, you know, he's been carrying that for the last decade or so. Ryan Garcia could be the kid to take the baton. But as I say, you know, you have to have everything, and they're big shoes to fill. And I believe that he's got the potential, the star quality to be able to do that.
28: Do you know what I thought the other night? I was having a think, what is the biggest fight in boxing? And most people right now, they're probably saying, okay, it's probably still Fury versus Joshua. I think there's one that may just have gone past it. If not, it's on a par. And I think it's the rematch between Ryan Garcia and Tank.
0: Yes, interesting. But it's definitely, obviously, there's going to be more eyeballs on it over in the States. I think for a global audience, as I say, I always go with the heavyweights. But Anthony Joshua, Tyson Fury, they're not that big. Like, because the boxing audience in America has fallen away. There's no two ways about that. You know, you speak to all the top American trainers, they say they don't get the same influx of kids coming through the gyms anymore. You know, the interest is not there as much. The atmospheres are not as good. Like, we now are the mecca of boxing. You know, the British boxing fans, they love their boxing. And we have the world heavyweight champions. We're dominating the heavyweight division. But if you're talking about star quality and boxing IQ and pound for pound, then you're right. You're exactly right. You know, Tank versus Ryan Garcia. You go throw Teofimo Lopez in the mix.
28: You've got
0: Devin Haney there.
28: Crawford's been tweeting Terrence Ryan Garcia. Crawford. They've been going back and forth this week.
0: Absolutely.
28: He gets it, Ryan. He's in there. He's tweeting people. He's making TikToks, making videos, call-out videos. He gets it. He's getting involved.
0: Absolutely. And let me throw a couple of British names in the mix there, because we're talking all American here. And we go Josh Kelly, who's the super welterweight champion, IBF super welterweight champion. We could throw him in there. Mix because there's opportunity there. These guys are now jumping up and down in the weights. We've got Dalton Smith there, the super lightweight champion, WBC super lightweight champion. So we have our fighters here as well, and you need good dance partners for these fights to capture, you know, the global market, capture the global part, you know, fans.
28: Yeah,
0: and that's 100%. What we need. You know, I think that's exactly what we need. We need these big fighters, and we need them to come over these shores. We need to see them over in America as well, and it's always healthy for the sport.
28: I'll tell you the other thing we need, and we're going to be getting it very, very shortly. Very soon, we're going to hear from Keith Connolly, who is, of course, the manager of Conor Benn, manager extraordinaire. He manages so many, including Filip Hrgović, who we'll hear from. This is Fight Night Live on TalkSport with Sky Vegas. 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
28: Welcome back to Fight Night on TalkSport with me, Dev Sarney, and The Omen. Spencer Oliver will be talking boxing until midnight tonight. We've got a bit of everything. We've got some guests. We're going to have a bit of debate. We want your calls as well. Please do phone in. Been talking about Ryan Garcia. Is that now the face of boxing, or is the face of boxing still Spencer Oliver? Is it you, Spencer? Is it you, mate? Come on.
0: That was a long time ago, Dev. Long time ago, mate. Long time ago.
28: Listen, we're going to speak to Keith Connolly very shortly. I'm looking forward to talking to him. I think he's a man who, you know, we didn't hear too much about him like a couple of years ago. Suddenly it's around this Conor Benn situation that you're hearing more and more his name and largely Eddie Hearn's talking about him and calling him various names.
0: Yeah, absolutely. Listen, I think that Keith Connolly was a name that's not very familiar to a lot of people, but what he's doing with the fighters, you know, behind the scenes, getting the fighters the right deals, looking after the fighters, more importantly, you know, it's quite incredible. You've got to respect that. He's working with some big names. He's worked with Conor Benn, got Conor Benn, you know, love or hate Conor and, you know, what he's been through. He's got Conor a really good deal. He's brought a lot of money to Conor, and that is what it's all about. He's done the same with Filip Hrgović, got him the opportunities, and he's done it with a lot of fighters. And, you know, that always ruffles a few feathers when you have a newcomer coming into the sport, you know, boxing's a very small sport, and you get promoters and you get managers that all become comfortable, and they don't like new people coming in and ruffling the feathers. Mm-hmm. Keith Connolly's done that. He's not afraid to say what he thinks. He gets the fight at the best deal. He's a very interesting character. I'm looking forward, actually, to catching up with him, because a lot of our listeners won't really know too much about Keith Connolly, because he's not a guy that puts himself at the front. He's not a guy that, you know, wants to be recognised and known. He's a guy that wants to look after the fighters. So it'd be good to, hear his side of things.
28: Well, let's bring you in. Keith Connolly, I think you are indeed on the line, Keith. And, you know, Spence is speaking so highly of you there. I think we're all speaking so highly of you because of the deal that you get for your fighters. I think I've heard you say, if you're a good manager, you're probably not the best friend of a promoter because you can't do the right thing by your man. How are you finding this kind of spotlight, intense spotlight on you right now, Keith?
10: It's not something I crave, let's put it that way. But obviously, if you have somebody out there in the sport that's talking negatively about you and they're saying things that you know aren't true, you have to come out and defend yourself. But I've been at the top of the sport for the last 10 years. Everybody in the business has known me for a decade. I've done a lot of eight-figure deals. But obviously, the controversy with Conor Benn and Eddie Hearn brought me out from behind the camera, so to speak. And like I said, I'm always going to do what's best for my fighter, regardless of who likes me. And if somebody's out there bashing my fighter or bashing me, I'm going to come out and defend ourselves. And there have been a lot of false narratives over the last 6 months put out there.
0: Yeah, it's an interesting one, Keith, isn't it? Because like you say, you're a guy that seems to be very comfortable in the background, in the back scenes, you know, not with your face up to the front. You're looking after your fighters, you're doing the right deal for your fighters, and you work with a lot of top fighters as well. But the Conor Benn situation really brought it to the fruition, didn't it? It really brought you out then, you know, you come into the spotlight. And how did you find that coming into the spotlight? I know you said, you know, it's not something that you particularly enjoy, but, you know, sometimes you have to do it. And how are you finding it?
10: It's kind of interesting because a lot of the narratives that have been out there, as I said earlier, are false. And it's actually the complete opposite of what I'm like. You know, you have a lot of promoters that, and by the way, there's been a lot of deals like this that I've done that for whatever reason hasn't come to the forefront. It has now, but I've taken some high profile fighters in the last 10 years from one promoter to another promoter or one network to another network and done eight figure deals like I did for Conor Benn, but it never got out there. But anytime you bring a high profile fighter like Conor from one promoter to the other, there's a lot of bitterness because a lot of these promoters were with these fighters for a couple of years. But as I said, when the contract's up, you're a free agent, just like some of these other promoters that were at Sky Sports and went to DAZN. They didn't call up their fighters and ask their permission to leave. They did what was best for their business, which is what they should do. So if we're talking about Conor Benn specific, they had a chance to re-sign him right before the Chris Eubank fight. They decided not to sit down with us, not to offer Conor any deal going forward. Maybe they thought he was going to lose and they were going to have him by the short hairs and get a better deal for themselves. They gambled. Conor went out there and put on a great performance, hit the free agent market, and there was a big bidder in the background that they didn't anticipate.
28: Look, Keith, I want to go into how Conor Benn is and next steps, etc., very shortly. But just while we're on that topic and the deal that you presented Conor Benn, obviously Eddie Hearn has been out there in the media reacting to Conor Benn's defeat. He's had a fair bit to say. He spoke to the Stomping Ground. I just want to play you this and sort of get your reaction to that.
10: Sure.
12: You see, when Ratman was saying, oh, well, the offer that we got from Zuffa was much more than the offer we got from Matchroom. Yeah, that was to fight Ryan Garcia in Las Vegas. What I was trying to do was to fight Lewis Crocker at the O2 or to fight Rolly Romero at the O2.
28: I mean, there's at the very top there, there's a mention of Ratman. I mean, these are heavy words, Keith. I mean, how do you react to that? And of course, the chat there about the offers that he was presenting were for Rolly Romero and Lewis Crocker. He actually goes on later on in that interview to say that they were more winnable fights for Conor than Ryan.
10: Well, all I have to say about that is it's the old political strategy where you call your opponent what you really are sometimes. And he said a lot of stuff. I'm a dog. I'm this, I'm that. And the only thing I have to say about that is Conor got 500% more as a guarantee to fight Regis Progray than he was initially offered to fight Rolly Romero. So, and Lewis Crocker. So why would we do that? And then the minute he saw there was another competing offer, he jumped up over 300% on his guarantee. So if he was so loyal to Conor, where was that money that he went up to initially? Why did there have to be a competing offer for him to go out and get 333% more than what he initially offered? So that's all I have to say about that. If people knew the real details, why would I take a few million when I can get 15 million to fight Regis Progray? Why would I do that? Nobody would do that. If Eddie Hearn was in my shoes, he would have done the same exact thing. And another false narrative is that, if we had just gone to him and told him about the offer, then he would have been fine with it. Well, he wasn't fine with it. When we got the offer, we emailed the entire offer to him. We gave him an option to match. We actually offered him money to stay on the team. He looked at it as a payoff to keep his mouth shut, which is ridiculous. We actually put in the offer, we said, if you can't match this, which we hope you do, but if you can't, we want to be loyal. We want to keep you on the team. You did a great job. Here's the amount of money we offered. Did we offer him the amount of money we would have gone up to? No, we would have gone higher, but we played the same game. He played with us first. So I'm not going to take a few million from my guy to fight Rolly Romero, a dangerous guy that's beaten high profile guys, when I can fight Regis Progray for 500% more. It's just a ridiculous argument. People don't know the real details. And let's just leave it at that.
28: Well, let's talk about Conor Benn then. I mean, what is next for Conor? That's a two-round knockout loss to Ryan Garcia. Some are saying that his marketability may have taken a hit with that, seeing him dealt with in that fashion. Maybe the weight was an issue as well. That's been a big part of the chat here. Have you spoken to Conor? How is he? And what do you feel is next?
10: I've spoken to Conor every single day since the fight. We talk multiple times a day. Obviously, he's ultra competitive. He's a little bit disappointed, but it was a task to lose 40 pounds. And I don't want to make any excuses. I said before this fight that the winner of this fight would be the face of boxing below the heavyweight division. So I want to give all the credit in the world to Ryan Garcia. He performed phenomenally. He just caught Conor. It's one of those things in boxing. Great fighters have gotten knocked out before and they've come back and won world championships or big fights. And I expect Conor to do that. And also in the deal that we made for Conor, we have a substantial comeback number to give him a good comeback fight to get a win under his belt. And it's more than 100% more than what Eddie offered us to fight Rolly Romero initially. So we not only got a great deal for him going into a big fight, we got a great deal for him if anything went wrong to build him back up. So Conor Benn will just be just fine. But again, I want to congratulate Ryan Garcia. He's now the face of boxing, and Conor will be back. It was just an off night. That's the way it goes.
0: Yeah, Keith, it was always going to be a tough ask to drop back down to 147. I know.
10: I can't hear you guys.
0: Sorry, Keith. I said it was always going to be a tough ask to drop back down to 147. I know as an ex-fighter, when you move up in weight, to come back down again is always very, very tough. The durability goes, the stamina goes, the strength goes, all of that stuff. So, look, he dared to be great. He fell short. But when you're talking about the rebuild for Conor Benn now, a certain name always pops up, and I think that Conor's mentioned it, and we've seen it. This guy mentioning it as well, and that's Chris Eubank Jr. talking about that fight. Chris was saying, look, I'm ready to take that fight next with Conor Benn. I know that, you know, globally, it's a very big fight. Financially, it's a very big fight. Is that a possibility? Could we see Conor Benn moving up to 168 pounds to possibly fight someone like Chris Eubank Jr. as a comeback? I mean, that would be an interest to a lot of people.
28: Well, we're going to hear, Keith, if you just pause for a moment, we're going to get your answer very, very shortly. Just keep it on ice for now. We'll be back after this.
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28: At night, live on TalkSport, we'll be in your ears until midnight. Myself, Dev Sarney, and the Omen, Spencer Oliver. We've been talking all things boxing. We've got Keith Connolly, manager extraordinaire, on the line. And Spencer, there's so much to talk to Keith about.
0: Yeah, there certainly is. And yeah, Keith, sorry, just going back to that question that I asked you there, is that a possibility that we could see Conor Benn coming back against a Chris Eubank Jr., possibly in the springtime?
10: 100%. 168 pounds, no excuses, the trilogy, another stadium fight, it'll sell out, it'll be a tremendous event, and then there'll be no excuses. There'll be a winner of the one-on-one series between the two guys, and 168 pounds, there'll be no excuses.
28: There's been talk, Keith, of potentially Eddie actually promoting Chris Eubank Jr. We've heard things about nice lunches that they've had together. What a turn of events that'll be to have Eddie on one side, Dana on the other, Keith in the mix as well. This could be quite some promotion.
10: It would be tremendous. I mean, Hollywood wouldn't believe if you wrote the script. So I could totally see it happening. In fact, I expect it to happen, and I think it'll make the event big. And I can't wait for us to go against Eddie Hearn and Matchroom. And again, I don't want to say anything bad about Matchroom. They did a tremendous job with Connor Benn. Eddie Hearn's a great promoter. He was just wrong in this one instant, the way he handled it. He said, we handled it the wrong way. He handled it the wrong way. The minute we got the offer and we sent it to him, instead of being happy and saying, okay, how do we do this? How do we work together? He exploded on us. He handled it the wrong way, and he could have been part of the team, and he decided not to be. But yeah, 168 pounds in the spring in a stadium, Chris Eubank versus Connor Benn, Eddie Hearn with Chris Eubank, myself and Dana White on one side backing Connor. It'll be tremendous.
0: Oh, Keith, not only in the crazy world of boxing, can I imagine that the entertainment outside of the ring will be as good as the entertainment inside the ring. And we know that anybody that watched those first two fights were entertained. You know, they were fantastic fights. We would love to see the trilogy. And also with you guys in the mix as well. What a fight week that would be.
10: Yeah, it would be tremendous. I'm sure there'd be name calling going back and forth. But again, I respect for Eddie and Matchroom. You know, I it's not my style. I stayed quiet for a long time, for the first probably 5 months out of the last 6 months, with all the name calling and the accusations and the false narratives. But at some point, you have to come out into the forefront and defend yourself. And, you know, Connor Benn is a corporation in himself. He's doing what's best for himself and his corporation, just like Matchroom did when they switched from one network to the other. So you can't really put a fighter down for making life-changing money. I mean, Connor literally never has to work another day in his life if he doesn't want to, but I expect him to be back in boxing. I expect the Chris Eubank trilogy, and it's going to be fireworks in the spring or next fall, whenever that happens.
28: Keith, can I just ask about Connor's situation with Zuffa Boxing? Because there's been some suggestions from members of the media that perhaps Dana White could chop Connor Benn after that defeat, maybe the manner of the defeat. I don't know. But can you put these fears to rest? Has he got a long-term kind of deal? How does it all work?
10: They wouldn't do that. We've already had conversations with them, and they can't contractually. But they wouldn't even do that. Mm-hmm. But we covered Connor on the backside. If he lost at any point in the contract, he has a substantial number, more than probably 99.9% of people get paid in boxing, he'll make in his comeback fight. And, you know, I've had a great relationship with Nick Khan for 8 years before we even did any business. This is our first time actually doing a deal together, Connor Benn and some of the other fighters I brought over. I trust him probably more than anybody I know. He's a man of his word. And, you know, myself and Lee, his lawyer, we watch Connor's backside with the contract, and we have a great relationship. So that's another false narrative. I just hear false narrative after false narrative come out about the Connor Benn situation. And like I said, if everybody knew all the details and the actual truth, not the narratives, not the spin that people put on it, the actual truth, I think more people would be on our side than on the other side.
28: Keith, let me ask you this. You've obviously worked with a number of promoters, Frank Warren, of course, around the Hergovich fight, Eddie Hearn over the years, and Dana White, Nick Khan, all of those guys. There's a lot of chatter, a lot of talk right now about Anthony Joshua against Tyson Fury, or Tyson Fury against Anthony Joshua, the promoters that will be present. Who do you think should promote that fight?
10: I don't want to get caught in that trick box answering that question, because the truth is, it'd be disingenuous for me to act like I know really what's going on behind the scenes, because I'm not involved with either fighter. I think that Dana White and Eddie Hearn back and forth, I think, is tremendous for the fight, tremendous for the sport. That's what we need. We need characters in the sport going back and forth at each other. You need it to be as interesting outside the ring as inside the ring. You still want the fights to be great, because that's the most important thing. But I think for a long time, boxing was lacking that sort of chaos on the business side and outside the ring. And I think boxing is better for it. And I think the masses are going to be more interested in boxing because of the rivalries outside the ring, not just inside the ring.
0: Yeah, Keith, strong rumours are circulating. It's a Principality Stadium. We're getting that on the 11th of December. It could be a 2 a.m. start, but the fans now seem to be getting quite bored of this. It's been dragging out a long time. They're looking for that announcement. Do you think we need that announcement sooner rather than later under these circumstances?
10: I think you need the announcement soon. sooner rather than later. I think it will happen. You guys are hearing the same things I'm hearing. I wouldn't be surprised if you hear something next week. I've heard the same rumors like you again, December 11th in Cardiff. So we'll see what happens. But wherever that fight is and whatever date it's at, it's going to be a spectacle. You have all the main characters in boxing involved, and it's going to be a tremendous night. And don't be surprised if you see some other major, major fights on that undercard.
28: What a tease there. That sounds like a man in the know. What are you teasing us with there, Keith?
10: We'll see you in the next week or two.
0: All right, Keith, just give us this one then. Just give me this one, right? Are we talking about a big British star, or are we talking about a big American star?
28: Or Croatian.
0: On the undercard?
28: Or Croatian.
10: You can see a couple of big Americans on that undercard. I think there is a fight that fight fans are going to be shocked that both fighters are taking in their prime. So just give it another week or two. As far as Filip Hrgović, we haven't talked about him, but obviously he's the Croatian you're talking about. There's a possibility he could be on that card, but I think the likelihood is first quarter of next year, just because he has the cut over his eye. He's got to heal up to make sure he can go into training and sparring. And I think we either fight the winner of Dubois Wardley, or we do our mandatory of Frank Sanchez. But I mean, what a story, Filip Hrgović. Like I said, after the fight in a couple of interviews, he's the Croatian Rocky. That has to be the upset of the year. That has to be the comeback of the year. And just a tremendous story. And he deserves it. He's a really good guy. And he really dedicates himself to the sport of boxing.
28: Look, it was certainly a massive shock on the night that he did that to Moses Itama. And you talked there about Frank Sanchez. Of course, Frank Sanchez is the mandatory. Of course, he wants the winner of Dubois versus Wardley. But there was a tweet from Mike Coppinger where he talked about Turki Alalshikh's fights that he wants to see. Hrgović was on that list against Rico Verhoeven. Has there been any discussion around that?
10: There's been a little bit of talk about that. That would be a tremendous fight. I mean, Rico, if there's any guy that lost his last fight that deserves a shot at the heavyweight title, it's probably Rico. I mean, he was minutes away from beating Usyk, who is probably the top pound-for-pound fighter in the world. I mean, talk about another Rocky story. So if that fight presented itself, it would be something that we would be interested, obviously. And I think Rico deserves it. But there's a couple different things in play for Hrgović right now. And whichever fight he ends up taking or getting next, it'll be must-see TV. I don't think anybody's ever walked away from a Filip Hrgović fight being let down. I mean, almost every fight he's in is action-packed, where you're on the edge of your seat.
28: Where do you place Filip Hrgović now? Of course, he's the IBF World Heavyweight Champion. There's other World Heavyweight Champions out there. Oleksandr Usyk has relinquished his belts, but he still holds on to the Ring Magazine Heavyweight Championship. Do you think Hrgović is top of the bunch right now? Is he still behind Usyk? Is Dubois ahead because Dubois has got the win over him? Where do you see him in this picture?
10: Well, first of all, Usyk's number one. He's number one. He's a legend. He's never lost. I think he took that Rico fight a little bit, you know, I don't think he probably had the best training camp. He probably took him softly. But Usyk is by far number one. I would say number two is Dubois just because he had the win over Hrgović, who I hate making excuses for fighters, but he was 50% going into that fight. He had a huge cut that was open 17 days before the fight above the eye, and we got it stitched up, and I wanted to pull him out of the fight, but you know how Filip is. He's a warrior. He said, nope, I'm going to fight. I'll be fine. And then the week before the fight, he had 102 fever that he actually didn't even tell me about till the night before the fight. He said, oh, I got over it 3 days ago. And I remember saying, are you going to be okay? And he said, yeah, I feel great. And if you watch in that fight, he dominated the first couple rounds and he sort of fell off a cliff. I don't think he ever really recovered from being sick. So I would love to see Filip go in there and fight Dubois at 100% and avenge that loss. But you definitely have to put Dubois for right now ahead of Filip just because he had the win over him.
0: You know what, Keith? This is a very exciting time for heavyweight boxing again, because when the old guard is coming to the end, you're talking about Tyson Fury, Deontay Wilder, Anthony Joshua, and they're all in the twilight of their careers now. And they've carried the heavyweight division for the last 10 years or so. And you can, who's going to be the next heavyweight star? Moses Itama, who's going to be the dance partner for him? Where are we going to get the personalities? Where are they going to come from? They're all starting to come to fruition now, aren't they? The new generation is coming through.
10: Exactly. And Moses, I told everybody, Moses will be heavyweight champion of the world. The kid is a tremendous fighter. It just didn't go that his way that night. He maybe miscalculated his own cardio, but he could have won that fight easy if he just cruised. But like the champion that he'll probably be one day, he went in for the kill. He miscalculated it. And, you know, Phillips started hitting him to the body in that seventh, eighth round, and then he finished him in the ninth. So all Moses is a great fighter, but all credit to my guy, Hrgović, who took those punches. A lot of people try to say that he only won because Moses ran out of steam, but he ran out of steam because Phillip took that punishment. I'm sure you've never seen Moses collapse after doing nine rounds in the heavy bag because the heavy bag doesn't hit back. So, yeah, we have a lot of great personalities. Moses is a phenomenal fighter. I think my guy, Phillip Hrgović, proved during fight week that he's a tremendous personality as well. So, yeah, I think the heavyweight division is in good hands going forward.
28: You talk about Moses there. What would you do with him next out of interest? You've looked after so many fighters' career. This is a 21-year-old who's just taken a loss at the highest possible level. What would you like to see him do next? What would you?

0: right way. He'll be back at the top, and he'll definitely be a heavyweight champion one day.
1: Fascinating insight. It's always good to hear from other managers as to how they'd look after him. Keith, it's been great. I loved playing you the Eddie Hearn calling your stuff and you coming back. We've had good chat. Have you had fun tonight?
0: It's fun. I mean, listen, I'm not the type of guy, the more somebody comes at me, the more I'm going to, put that in the back of my head, and the more I'm going to go back at them publicly and privately. So, I'm not looking to pick a fight with any promoters, but if they go after me, if they think I'm going to back down, they got another thing coming.
1: Oh, they got the wrong guy. Keith, thank you so much. We will see you next time. We've got Luke Campbell coming up, the mayor of Hull. He's been in the news recently as well, not just about, improving roads and stuff like that. He's been beefing with Conor Benn. We're going to have him on the phone very, very shortly. 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
1: Back to Fight Night on TalkSport with me, Dev Sahni, and the Omen, the former European super bantamweight champion, the king of TalkSport, some are calling him, Spencer Oliver. How are you, sir?
13: Do you know what? I'm loving it, Dev. I'm loving the build-up there, mate. Yeah, the king of TalkSport.
1: Yeah. Will you take that?
13: All day, mate.
1: Good.
13: I've taken it.
1: You've taken it. We've been talking all things boxing. We've been talking about Ryan Garcia, whether or not he is now the face of boxing. We've had a lengthy chat with Keith Connolly talking about the future of Conor Benn. Well, speaking of...

0: of Conor Benn, he's getting called out left, right and centre. I saw Denzel Bentley call him out. I've also seen this man call him out. The mayor of Hull, Luke Campbell, joins us on the line, of course, Olympic gold medalist. And Luke, how is life right now for you, mayor of Hull?
1: Guys, yeah, it's different, but it's good. I'm in a place where I've got an opportunity to, to make a difference to a lot of people's lives in my region. So that'll be a very rewarding job when we start delivering good things for the region.
2: Luke, it's a massive career change. I wasn't expecting it, if I'm totally honest. I mean, you had a phenomenal amateur career, winning Olympic gold medals. You went on, had a brilliant professional boxing career as well, which ended, in January 2021 against Ryan Garcia. It didn't end in your favour. You lost in the seventh round KO. We saw what Ryan Garcia had just done to Conor Benn. We'll get into that a little bit with you in a minute. But, you know, what a career change. How did that come about, Luke? I've got to ask you, mate.
1: Do you know what? I think it was all done within like 2 days, where I just literally did a 360. The boxing, coming up through the world of boxing, we're all involved in our communities. Where, I've always been involved in charities, the voluntary sector. And, you're embedded into the community, you're selling tickets and all the support that I received during my career. I was just sat having breakfast with friends, and one of them laughed and said, "Oh, you should go for the mayor's role." So I just laughed and says, like, "Yeah, whatever, no chance." And he goes, big great story though, wasn't it? Everyone who supported you, you could step up and then, support them. You're in a stage in your life now where you've grafted hard and you've got the flexibility to do what you want. So literally within a couple of days, I thought, do you know what? The only one little bit that really inspired me to do it was to try and do my best and give back to the community. And then I set off down a new path and a new journey, I guess. But yeah, it's certainly got its challenges, and it's. But I do feel like it can be such a rewarding job once you've really delivering a massive change in the region, which that excites me. I've got to be honest.
2: Luke, I mean, I'm just totally intrigued, mate. I'm so intrigued. Just talk to me. What does it take to become mayor of Hull? Like, what is your day-to-day routine? Like, what do you have to do?
1: Well, probably easier. Let me just explain what my remit is for the region as mayor. So, I oversee investment, I oversee housing, skills, and transport, and I'm taking on health and more of a active. Region which I really enjoy that side of things, but yeah, look, I oversee £130 million budget. I oversee the transport in the region. My job is to upskill kids that are coming out of school, getting them into jobs, making sure that there's a demand for jobs, but also bringing in that investment from national investment or global investment. And basically put Hull and East Yorkshire on the map to say how much it is an investable place, and that we have the workforce to, and the skills to match investment coming into the region. So there's a lot on. Everyone expects you to know everything about everything. So that's a learning curve. But yeah, I think I'll end up with a team of about 300-400 staff, and overseeing huge budgets to making huge decisions into the region, which is, it's certainly got its pressures. Government's just decided to bring in overnight levies across the country, and it's all down to the mayors in their regions to say yes or no. And I think I'm in a position that where, all right, my economy is different to other places, say like York, London, Manchester, Liverpool. And I decided to go against that and basically giving the people of the region a bit of a voice.
0: Fantastic.
1: Make them, you know, involved in the decisions that benefits or affects their life. So
0: this is so good. Do you know what, Luke? It sounds like Spencer wants to run for mayor of Barnet as well. The way he's been so intrigued by your day to day. Listen, I want to get into a little bit of, because I was scrolling your social media and I saw stuff about housing infrastructure, transport links, all the stuff you'd expect from a mayor. And then out of nowhere, I saw you going back and forth with Conor Benn saying that he'd be a warm-up fight if you came back. What's going on?
1: Do you know what? I seen that, right? And I just thought, like, how are you insulting me because I dropped Garcia? And I just didn't like that because, look, I know Conor and we see each other and, you know, he's a really nice kid. And then I just thought, I don't actually think he thought before he wrote that or tagged me in that message, but I just thought that was quite disrespectful for me, really. And I just thought, wow, I don't believe that this kid was nowhere near my level. So I just responded to him. Do you know what? And everybody loved it.
0: They did. It got a lot. I think it got like 2 million hits on Twitter. But you're not serious, though, are you? You're not really going to come back and take Conor Benn as a warm-up fight. You don't mean it, do you, Luke?
1: Do you know what? Actually, there's always that one fight that would, you know, give that spark and fuel that fire to actually do something. But look, if there was ever any interest in there, I would certainly sit down and consider and view them options for sure. I mean, I love boxing. Boxing's my bread and butter. Boxing's my safe space, you know. And look, I'm still boxing every week. I'm still staying in shape. Boxing for me, actually, in this role, is really helping me, you know, just to smash a bag for 5 or 6 rounds a couple of times a week, or meet a few of the fellas down the gym and do a bit of body sparring or something like that. It actually really helps me in this role.
2: Do you know what, Luke? The fight never leaves the fighter, though, does it?
1: It really doesn't.
2: You always just need to poke the bear, and I think that he clearly poked the bear then. January 2021 was your last fight, and that was Ryan Garcia, KO in round number 7, but we could see Luke Campbell return out of nowhere against Conor Benn. What a fascinating fight that would be.
1: Yeah, it'd be an interesting one, but let's be honest, right? I didn't retire when I was on the slide. I didn't retire because, you know, I was shot to bits or anything like that. I still retired at, like, I would say I could have carried on for years longer. I lived a life. But for me, do you know what it was in the end? I think it was, I was just away from my kids and my family all the time. Went over to that fight in Texas on my own for you know, missing Christmas with my family. There was so much against me. I had 18 months out of the ring before that fight. So I was inactive for 18 months out of that. I had COVID 7 weeks before the fight, which put me in bed for 2 weeks. I only had 5 weeks to get ready for that fight. And then get over to Texas as well during COVID. The weight absolutely killed me for that fight. There was a lot against me. I'm not making any excuses. It was a great fight. And Ryan Garcia is a hell of a fighter. You know, I put him down in the second round. And do you know what? I have actually never seen anyone that's get put to sleep and bounces back up by the count of 5 and is fully recovered. I've never seen anyone do that before. And then I just thought, you know, I only got scored a 10-9 round for that round. And I just thought I would have had to have knocked him down nearly every round to have won that fight on points.
0: Yeah, I think it's a fight that a lot of people are watching back at the moment, Luke, because of how well you performed in that fight and, you know, compared to Conor Benn as well. But Luke, listen, I could talk to you all night, not just about boxing, but about, you know, the transport and all of that stuff in Hull. I want to come up. I want to come up to Hull.
1: We'll do something.
0: Put me on. Let's do it. Luke, we're going to let you go. And to all of those watching and listening, we'll be back after this.
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13: With your sports headlines, I'm Charlie Pritchard. Good evening. Brighton put three past the champions at the Amex as Arsenal suffered their first defeat of the season. On the day Brighton celebrated their 125th anniversary, Fabian Hertzler says it was the small wins on the pitch that got them all 3 points.
14: For example, win the first throw-in, get the first corner, get the first header, win your personal. With these small steps, with these small wins, yeah, we always speak about goals, chance, but in the end, these small wins, like, get you into the game, and then you can gain bigger steps or bigger wins.
13: Meanwhile, Spurs followed Arsenal's lead, shipping three goals against Villa. It's a third loss in five to start the season, and Roberto De Zerbi's at a loss.
15: We have to find the solution of these problems because, okay, we are unlucky in this moment, but we are lucky. We have to deserve the lucky. We have to deserve to be positive, and we have to deserve the win.
13: In the Championship, Swansea are the new leaders thanks to their 2-1 win at Lincoln. They leapfrog West Ham, who came back from two goals down to draw 2-2 at the Den. There wasn't any furore outside the stadium, but Millwall's keeper Flip Marshall accused Tati Castellanos of spitting on him. Alex Neil knows his keeper wouldn't make something like that up.
16: We got word on the bench that that's what happened or potentially happened. I'd imagine there'll be footage, there always is. And if there is footage, then I'm sure the authorities will deal with it. If there's no footage, then I'd be surprised if Phil's making that accusation if nothing's happened.
13: And Peterborough have sacked their manager, Luke Williams, after a 2-0 defeat to Doncaster. He leaves after just one win in their first seven in the league. The club's existing coaching staff will now take charge of the first team while the board considers its next steps. Get more at TalkSport.com.
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13: 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And police say a fire at a hotel in Folkestone, which had to be evacuated, is being treated as suspicious.
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13: Staying cloudy and mild in the south tonight with a few outbreaks of rain possible. A fresher feel in the north with some clear spells.
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0: To Fight Night on TalkSport. We've been talking all things boxing since 9 o'clock. We'll be in your ears till midnight. Myself, Dev Sahni, and the Omen, Spencer Oliver. Now, we've talked Ryan Garcia. We've spoken at length with Keith Connolly. We've spoken to the mayor of Hull, Luke Campbell. A lot of Conor Benn chat. So much going on in this boxing world. And Spencer, let's talk about Pat Brown and John Hedges. They're in the ring right now, 1 minute into the first round. British and Commonwealth titles. This is a proper scrap, this.
2: Yep, proper scrap against two, you know, solid fighters, two unbeaten fighters, you know, putting it all on the line here for the British Commonwealth. The winner goes on. He looks to further his career for the loser. It's not the end of the game for them. It's all about the rebuild. But, I mean, look, Pat Brown's only had six fights going into this one. John Hedges has only had 12 fights going into this one. Rarely do we see that now, you know. We're getting two prospects going in, putting it on the line. And it's a fascinating fight because Pat Brown starts an overwhelming favourite. But John Hedges, for me, is a live underdog. He really is.
0: Very live. Yeah. And look at the size of him as well. I mean, anyone who's watching this fight on DAZN will see that John Hedges is 6'6". He's a southpaw. I watched the little face-off that him and Pat Brown did. And Pat Brown, the whole thing was in Manchester. Pat Brown said that John Hedges, one of his arms was still in Essex. He's got big, long arms, and he's awkward. It could be a horrible night for Pat.
2: Listen, any southpaw that gets into a rhythm, it's always a horrible night. You know, they get into a flow, they're difficult to beat, they use the range, control the space so well. For Pat Brown, we know what he is. He's relentless. Six fights, six wins, six KOs. He wants to get inside, he wants to get there, and he wants to break his fighter down. But as we saw just last week, with Moses Atalma and Filip Hrgović, sometimes that doesn't always go to plan. You've got to be very careful when you've not had that experience and you've not been those rounds. Pat Brown has only ever been eight rounds before.
0: Yeah.
2: Like Moses Atalma, you know, never really gone into the later rounds, the penultimate rounds, where it becomes tough, where it becomes a psychological battle, when the physicalities leave the body. Pat Brown might have to experience that tonight, so he's got to be careful that he doesn't start too fast.
0: Yeah, he's been there a couple of times, John Hedges. He's done 10 rounds before. He's a kind of schooled, seasoned boxer, grew up on boxing, you know, on the traveller sites. It runs through the blood, doesn't it?
2: Absolutely. Listen, Dev, one thing you can't buy is the experience. You know, he's done the rounds. He's done it a couple of times. He's been 10 rounds. You know, he's used to that. He knows how to pace himself through the rounds. And that was important for Moses Atalma. I keep referring back to that because Moses Atalma, highly regarded as the best prospect globally, not just in this country, globally. And for six rounds, he looked like that best prospect. But when he couldn't get rid of Filip Hrgović, it all started going wrong. Because when a fighter blows a gasket, when he runs out of steam, it's a very different story. It's very difficult. And Pat Brown has to be careful. He needs to have learnt from that lesson because he's an exceptional talent with unbelievable strength, but that can be your downfall.
0: Yeah, he's got the amateur pedigree. He's got all of those boxes ticked. He's got a very vocal promoter in Eddie Hearn. He's got a very vocal manager in Sam Jones. Seems to have the whole Manchester thing going for him as well. A lot of boxes ticked before he even goes into the ring, but this is the test now.
2: Absolutely. Listen, amateurs and pros, they're a different game. Mm. You know, like we saw that with Audley Harrison, Olympic gold medalist. But when he stepped up to that level, he could not deliver. You know, so there's a lot of unanswered questions for this Pat Brown going in. Because on paper, yeah, he looks exceptional. He's got the charisma outside of the ring. He's very likeable. You know, he's got that, you know, like likability around him. Like, you know, do you know what I mean? You sort of gravitate towards him. So you want him to do well, but there's so many unanswered questions. And I think we get that tonight, by the way. I think we get those answers tonight against a very capable opponent in John Hedges.
0: You know what? You talk about him being likeable. I think John Hedges has come off brilliantly in the build-up to this fight. That little round table that they did with Sam Jones one side, Adam Morley the other side. John Hedges went into the lion's den there. He had all these Manchester guys, Manx, kind of going against him. But he held his own very, very well, spoke really well. And he was just like, listen, I know you, all you fellas, you're working class, you're just like me. We're all trying to make it out here. And he sort of won them round at the end.
2: Yeah, he did, mate. That's why they call him the gentleman.
0: Yeah.
2: That's why they call him the gentleman. You know, he knows how to deliver. And I mean, yeah, listen, he's a lovely kid. I see him up there sparring. I saw him sparring with Jermaine Franklin, actually, when Franklin was going in with Moses Atalma. Mm. Before that, John Hedges was one of the sparring partners with Daniel Dubois. He was up in our gym up in Elstree, you know, where Daniel Dubois trains. So I got to know John a little bit better there. I knew him as an amateur. Really likeable kid, as is Pat Brown. You know, a great guy, and he's doing it for a reason tonight. He wants to emulate his hero in Ricky Hatton. You know, yeah. It's been a year since Ricky Hatton's death, so the emotions are running high, and that's what he's got to be careful of as well, you know, because that was the guy that inspired him, and he wants to do it so much for Ricky Hatton. So he has got to control those emotions going in. But look, both fantastic guys, and made the best man win. It's going to be a great fight. It looks like a great fight at the moment.
0: Yeah, the way they're shaping up. And you mentioned Ricky Hatton there, and as you say, it has been a year. There is a kind of Ricky Hatton undertone to this Pat Brown-John Hedges fight. Pat Brown, of course, you know, the new Manchester hero coming through. John Hedges, when he became English champion, he was trained by Ricky Hatton as well, found himself at a bit of a loss. He texts Ricky Hatton, said, what should I do, Rick? Ricky Hatton said, just come up to Manchester. Just get yourself up here. He trained him.
2: And that's what Ricky Hatton was all about. You know, that was exactly what Ricky Hatton was all about. And that's why all these young fighters that are coming through, they have the emotional attachment of Ricky Hatton, because he either inspired them to get into the ring, or for these two, you know, help them get into the ring, you know, help them progress, help them develop as fighters. You know, Ricky Hatton has an emotional attachment with these two. So you can imagine for both of these in there, there are a lot of emotions flying around.
0: Yeah, he's a big loss to boxing and to everyone. It's been an interesting night up in Manchester as John Hedges and Pat Brown are into the second round, about 30 seconds left there. Shahbaz Massoud keeps his momentum going, gets a 100-90 decision over Mansilla. Kieran Conway has dropped a decision to Mark Jeffers. So Kieran Conway was stepping up to super middleweight here, and Mark Jeffers, the scores there were 97-93, 97-93 and 96-94, all for Mark Jeffers. And then we've got Corey O'Regan beating Joe Howarth, and that was a bit of a step up for young Joe Howarth as well. So interesting results there tonight, Spence.
2: Yeah, absolutely. Listen, it's been a good undercard so far, stacked undercard so far. But for me, this could be fighting a night. You know, it's warming up nicely. Yeah. Both guys are showing a lot of respect in there. John Hedges, you know, boxing well behind that southpaw jab, trying to keep it at range. But Pat Brown looking to get on the inside, looking to rough him up a little bit. It's not quite worked for him yet. But all to fight for.
0: Well, John Hedges is still in there. I think some were picking Pat Brown to just go in there and run him over. They're about to head into the third round, and we'll be back very shortly.
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0: Welcome back to Fight Night on TalkSport with myself, Dev Sarney, and the Omen, Spencer Oliver. We are chewing all the fat from everything that is going on in this boxing world, this ever-changing, ever-moving boxing world. We've just finished the third round of Pat Brown and John Hedges. John Hedges is doing okay in there, you know, but you can feel Pat Brown just starting to turn up that pressure a little. Now, one of the big stories today, Spence, is Hamza Shiraz against Yanibek Alimkanouli. Is no more. Hamza Shiraz has vacated his WBO World Super Middleweight title. Thoughts?
2: Yeah, I feel a bit frustrated for Hamza Shiraz, to be fair. You know, he's won the World Super Middleweight title and relinquished it because he wasn't happy with the purse bids that were put in. Frank Warren Queensbury Promotions won those purse bids of $1 million. So I think that Hamza Shiraz was entitled to $750,000. Which he wasn't happy about. He's been getting considerably more fuller fights before that one. But, you know, that's the game. That's what it is. Hamza Shiraz has been forced into this position. As we all know, anyone that knows Yanibek knows that he's a decent fighter, former world middleweight champion, then stripped of his titles for failing drugs tests, but he's been allowed to move up a weight division. Still banned, by the way, and be installed as the mandatory contender for Hamza Shiraz's title, which I think is an absolute disgrace, by the way. I don't think the WBC have really thought that through at all because of the controversial circumstances surrounding Yanibek and being put in that position. I have to give my head a wobble. I can't work it out, if I'm totally honest, he can be put into that position. Yeah. But that you have to feel sorry for Hamza Shiraz to be forced, because Yanibek's a decent fighter, a great fighter. So, yeah, he's had to relinquish because he wasn't happy with the money that was put on the table against a very dangerous opponent. So, it's one of those weird situations in boxing.
0: It was the WBO, of course. And listen, we're going to have a
2: WBO,
0: chat. We're going to have a chat about the WBC and all of these sanctioning bodies and all the various moving parts very shortly. But just on this with Hamza, I hear what you're saying about Yanibek and, you know, whilst he was under a ban, he got moved up, he got made mandatory. But it feels like sometimes, Spence, there's selective outrage. Look at Ryan Garcia, right? Ryan Garcia had all of his issues and no contest with Devin Haney. What was his next fight for? Mm. The world title. Mm. And he lost.
2: Yep.
0: What was his next fight for?
2: Yep.
0: The world title. And he won. And it feels like we can look to one side when it happens. Well, when the name is Ryan Garcia and he looks like Ryan Garcia and he's the face of boxing, you're kind of like, oh, go on then, Ryan. But when it's someone called Yanibek Alimkanouli, he can't speak a word of English, it feels like our stance changes a little.
2: Well, listen, I think Conor Benn was in that situation as well, wasn't he? I mean, you know, with the circumstances that happened with him and Chris Eubank Jr. and him failing not one but two tests, you know, going through that whole process of trying to prove his innocence, you know, boxing out in America, coming back, boxing Chris Eubank Jr. a couple of times up at 160, but was installed as WBC mandatory £147 contender.
0: Work that one out. Hadn't been there in 4 years.
2: So work that one out. I mean, how the last... The, last time, or the first time he boxed at 147 was when he just lost to Ryan Garcia. You know, I mean, it's just wild. Like, how do you get that position?
0: Yeah, it feels like this sport, as you well know, Spencer, might just be business first, sports second. Mm. And sometimes it's about who you are, not what you've done.
2: But that's what frustrates me as a fighter, thinking from a fighter's head. That's what frustrates me when I know what goes into training. You work your backside off, you know, morning, noon and night. You've done that since you was a kid, striving to become world champion, making a lot of sacrifices along the way as well. It's like it's a roller coaster of emotions that you have to go through to get where you need to get to. Right. So you go through all of those, just all of a sudden for someone to jump the queue,
0: yeah,
2: skip the queue, just because of your name or because of the controversy that you've been through warrants you that.
0: Yeah.
2: Do you know what I mean? So I'm
0: be fame or infamy.
2: Like, it sometimes it just doesn't work. Like some in my book, sometimes that, you know, I just don't like it.
0: Yeah.
2: Because it's not right.
0: And we see this all the time, but let's park that chat about whether or not Yanebek deserves the world title shot. The fact of the matter is, he is the mandatory. He got put on Hamza Shiraz as the mandatory. Hamza Shiraz vacated his title instead of fighting him. And it feels like this is all about the money, the purse, right? Hamza Shiraz has been getting very handsomely paid for significantly easier fights than Yanebek. And perhaps the fee or the purse that he was going to get to fight Yanebek, just not enough. Just didn't justify the risk.
2: Listen, I think the people that were paying those fees were Turki Alashayk, obviously, Seller, you know, Riyadh Season. They were the ones that were paying the big money and maybe overpaying fighters. So fighters become comfortable with getting that sort of money. But Queensbury Promotions and Frank Warren, and rightly what Frank says, he said, listen, that was the commercial value of this fight. This is where we see it. And we've won the purse bids at £1 million. So where's everyone else's bid? You know, Top Rank coming significantly lower. I think they come in at £750,000. They look after Yanebek. So they had $750,000, sorry. So they were significantly lower.
0: Yeah.
2: Turki Alashayk, Riyadh Season, Seller, none of those had put in any sort of offer. So that was the commercial value of it. And that's what happens in boxing. Sometimes you have to, you know, you have to sort of bite the bullet and get on with it and go through those fights. You know, he's been well paid in the past. Hamza Shiraz, he's picked up big money, and I understand his frustration with not as much money being on the table, and he's decided to vacate, which is fair enough. I totally understand that, but sometimes I think that, you know, you have to go through it. If that's what it is, that's what it is. But he's made that decision, and that's totally up to him. You know, he's going to get other opportunities. He's a great fighter, Hamza, and I'm sure that he'll get another opportunity, without a doubt.
0: Well, listen, he's going through a social media storm right now. If anyone who's on Boxing Twitter or Boxing X will see all of the abuse he is getting, it is inevitable. This kind of thing happens, and people are calling him a coward. How can you call yourself a champion and then not fight Yanebek? But I think it's a storm that he will ride out. We've seen this before. When he boxed Bradley Skeet, all of the controversy around that, no one even talks about that anymore. He soared above it, and he became quite the star, and I think he should come out of this okay. He's got to kind of rewrite the story a little bit.
2: Listen, absolutely. Look, he's made that decision. Look, it is the fight game. It's prize fighting at the end of the day. You go in there, you put your life on the line, and we see some tragic circumstances within this sport. He feels that there's more value in that fight. He reckons that he feels that he should have been paid a lot more than that. He's been paid significantly more in his last couple of fights. Now he's the champion. He says, well, you know, where's the payday? The payday's not there. I've decided to go elsewhere. But where is that elsewhere? What is that next payday?
0: Yeah.
2: If you're coming and you've got nothing there, you've got no bling, then where does that payday come from? That means you need to go in against another big name fighter. Yanebek maybe not recognised as a global star, but anyone that knows boxing knows that Yanebek is a serious fighter. And maybe Hamza Shiraz recognised that and says, listen, for my title, boxing Yanebek, I want significantly more. And he never got it, so he's made that decision. I understand that from the fighter's perspective. Listen, fair play, mate. If that's the stance you want to take, that's the stance you want to take. You're going to get it, social media abuse, but that's from people that don't understand what you go through, don't understand what you put on the line every time you get in that ring, how dangerous this game is. Yanebek is a serious fighter. It would have been by far the hardest fight that Hamza Shiraz has ever had.
0: And he knows.
2: Significantly less money.
0: Yes.
2: Probably
0: exactly.
2: 3 times less than what he's been paid previously. So he's decided to go down that route. I understand Frank Warren's frustration because he's put in a decent bid, what he feels is the commercial value of the fight, and he's now not going to get that fight. So it'll be very frustrating for Frank Warren and Queensbury Boxing. But that's the game. You know, if Frank would have been through this before, he'll understand that.
0: Can you understand what... And I can see it from both sides, by the way. I can see it from the fan side where they're like, okay, it's Hamza versus Janibek. We're seeing it ordered. So when's it going to happen? Just let us know the channel. Let us know the date. We'll all be tuned in. But then I can also see it from the fighter side of it where if he's been getting paid more to fight people not even who couldn't even lace Janibek's boots and then he gets presented with Janibek, why is he not going to be like, okay, well, where's the rest of the money then?
2: Yeah.
0: You want me to fight him?
2: But you know what it is as well, though? Like, talking now, this is in Frank Warren's defence here, that he built Hamza Shiraz. He took him there. He guided him. And many would say he got a world title opportunity against an opponent that people would love to box. If you're going to get a world title opportunity, it's against that guy. Like, what we would consider a weaker opponent than what you would expect for a WBC world title. But Frank Warren maneuvered that. He guided Hamza Shiraz to that position, got him those opportunities. So they've invested a lot of money, a lot of time into Hamza Shiraz. They've put in a bid for $1 million. If Top Rank or Riyadh Season, Turkey Al Sheikh, Seller, whoever it may be, wants to put in a bid, they can, but they haven't. So you can understand frustration for Frank. He's saying, listen, we've built you, we've paid you really well. This is what we feel the value of the fight is. If anyone else thinks it's a better value than that, please outbid us.
0: 100%.
2: So I understand from Frank Warren's side, like, it's a very frustrating and disappointing time from his side.
0: And also, from Frank Warren's side, he's secured his guy home advantage, right? In the toughest fight of his career, he's put up the money. He said, listen, we'll do it in London, we'll do it in Birmingham.
2: Yeah.
0: We are backing you here. But it's just the purse isn't necessarily enough and not what he's used to.
2: Yeah.
0: And you could say that they are inflated purses from the past, you know, the Saudi money coming in and fighters perhaps getting more than what the market value is. But how do you tell the fighter that? Because he's looking at his bank. He's looking at his bank account and he's saying, OK, I'll get this much for Begic. Why am I only getting this much for Janibek? Do you know what I mean?
2: Yeah. When Begic really wouldn't tie Yenebek's bootlaces.
0: No.
2: If you want to be the harsh reality of this one. But that is what it is, and that is the game. It's about being in the right place at the right time, and we understand that Riyadh Season, Turkey Al Sheikh, Seller, TKO, whoever it may be, they were trying to build that brand, so they overpay the fighters. But the problem that you've got is that there's a knockback effect because then the fighters are used to that sort of money. That money's not going to be there forever. You know, it has to balance itself out at some time. And perhaps we are going through that process now where the fighters are not going to get what they were getting 2 or 3 years ago when, you know, when Riyadh Season were trying to put their mark on the game boxing, in the sport of boxing, sorry. Turkey Al Sheikh putting his mark in the sport of boxing because, look, they have done a fantastic job and they've given the fight fans fights that we would never have dreamed of getting because politics of this sport always get in the way with different promoters, different purse bids, different, you know, different TV networks. But what Turkey done was he put it all under one umbrella, got everyone working together. So it's been brilliant for the sports fan. But now are we going for a changing of the times? Is that money starting to come away again? It's going to be interesting to see what happens over the next 12 months or so.
0: Just as you say that, Spence, we've just seen John Hedges dropped with a body shot by Pat Brown. We've got about 45 seconds left in the sixth round. If you are watching on DAZN, you might be about to watch a knockout. Join us on Fight Night. We'll be back very shortly.
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0: Welcome back to Fight Night on TalkSport with myself, Dev Sarney, and the Omen, Spencer Oliver. We've been talking all things boxing. We've even been watching a little bit of boxing in the background as well. Of course, live on DAZN right now, Pat Brown has just moved to 7-0 with 7 knockouts and become the British and Commonwealth cruiserweight champion. Spencer, we're watching sort of at the corner of our eye whilst having a chat. Dropped John Hedges a couple of times, and that was all she wrote.
2: Listen, a star is born, Dev. That's all I can say. You know, there's been a lot of hype around Pat Brown and Jamie Moore and Nigel Travis talked about how good this guy is, and you'll see that. And this was the launch pad for him. Mm. This was the acid test for him. John Hedges, we know, was a seasoned amateur who's done nothing wrong as a professional as well. And Pat Brown went in there, and he absolutely ripped him to pieces. I think it was a mature performance. He dominated from the opening round. He was controlling the space very well. Shot selection was great, and the finish was incredible. Yeah, 2 left hooks to the body. He had Hedges over once, got up, beat the count, and he went back there again, dropped him with a beautiful left hook underneath the elbow. And yeah, I'm looking forward to seeing this guy's career push on now, because, you know, there is a lot of hype around him. Sometimes there's a lot of hype around fighters, and when they get that acid test, when they get into that fight, they don't deliver. Well, guess what? He just delivered there. It was a brilliant performance. Well done, Pat Brown.
0: Well done, Pat Brown. And not only does he deliver in the ring, he can deliver some lines as well. In that face-off that he did with John Hedges, they were talking about A side, B side. He said, I don't care about A, I don't care about B, C, D, I just care about K and O. And he's delivered it.
2: Dev, he's coming out with one-liners like you, mate. Absolutely. But yeah, listen, you can talk the talk. But you have to walk the walk. I said it before, and I will say it again, and he delivered. I think it was a first-class performance. And you're right. You know, you've got to have a little bit more than just being able to fight these days. There's got to be a little bit of an aura around you, a little bit of personality. You've got to, you know, you want people to gravitate towards you. He has that in abundance, is Pat Brown. He's a very, very likeable guy. But when he gets inside those ropes, he's a very difficult man to beat.
0: I think there's going to be opportunities for him up the cruiserweight ladder. You look at Oppetaia, right, and you look at David Benavidez, and you look at those two and you think, okay, that's a clear, it's them guys. But then underneath, I don't know how many guys really stand out. I feel like Pat Brown could be in and amongst them. Like, how would he get in against Noel McCallion, who we saw the other week? Would he do okay? Would he stop him? Would he be competitive? I feel like it's a question.
2: And Noel McCallion was the WBC champion. Are we going to get into all that controversy surrounding that with Zuffa boxing, WBC belts? Should it have been on the line with Jai Oppetaia now? And this fight has to be... We get into all of that. But let's just talk about Pat Brown at the moment. You're talking about Noel McCallion, and as I say, was the WBC champion up until last week. Looking at Pat Brown, you're going, he's talking about a kid who's just won his seventh fight.
0: Yeah.
2: And we're talking about him mixing in that sort of level. And guess what? The answer would be, yeah, definitely. Give him another 12 months. Let him get those rounds under his belt. You know, move him through the system. Let him develop properly. Go through that British Commonwealth. Move on to the European level. Go and get some international experience. Box a couple of Americans before stepping up there, you know, because when you have a potential star on your hands, which Pat Brown is, you need to develop them properly, nurse them properly, you know, manoeuvre them the right way. And I think they can do that with Pat Brown. There's no need to rush this guy. As I say, seven fights, seven wins, seven KOs, and you're British and Commonwealth champion already. Whoa, pull back just a little bit. You know, don't move too fast, because it's easy to let them off the leash, and sometimes that can be the undoing for a fighter. But he has star quality, this kid. Yeah. I think he will go on and win a world title, but it's all about timing. It's all about, you know, doing it at the right time. But he's in good hands.
0: I just feel like it is easy to move them along. I think there's going to be temptation to move them along quickly, though, because of that star quality, because of the crowds that he's starting to pull in Manchester, because of the landscape at cruiserweight and how there's beatable guys out there who are well-ranked. I'm not sure how long he's going to linger at British and Commonwealth level, even European. He might bypass that altogether. Suddenly, he's in an eliminator. Suddenly, this time, 6 months, 9 months, 12 months, he could be a world champion.
2: Right. Let's have a little fun game here. Let me throw a couple of names at you. Yeah, Vidal Riley,
0: I wouldn't make Pat a favourite over Vidal Riley right now. Not today. I think Vidal Riley's quality, I think the win over Mastanac was very, very good. I think he's in that bunch underneath Oppetaia and Benavidez. You've got your Vidal Riley's, David Onyekas, guys like that.
2: Isaac Chamberlain.
0: Good fight.
2: That's what I'm saying. So this is what I was saying, right? Going back to what I was saying. It's time here.
0: Yeah.
2: Let these guys develop, because they're the guys that you're talking about before you go. They're the guys that I'm talking about at European level. Yeah, Vidal Riley now is fringe world title contention. He's delivered. He's boxed at European level. You know, you got your Chris Billam Smiths, you know, people like that. There's names here. There's big names here. And for someone like Pat Brown, potentially, he has the beating of them, potentially. But this game is all about timing, not rushing people too much, too far, too soon. To be British and Commonwealth champion after only seven fights, that is a big ask. That is a tough ask. He's done that, and he's done that in style. But now you just got to look and go, whoa, just pull it back just a little bit, because potentially you can go on and win Ricky Hatton, the late, great Ricky Hatton.
0: Which did it the right way.
2: He did it the right way. And this is the guy that inspired him, Pat Brown. Right, Pat Brown went into a gym as a young kid, saw Ricky Hatton, wanted to become a boxer, trained alongside Ricky Hatton. Ricky gave him all his time. Ricky Hatton had 25 fights before he boxed for a British title against John Faxton. The timing was perfect. Frank Warren done an incredible job with him, manoeuvred him, developed him in the right way, and he went on to have the career. He had two-weight world champion and become an all-time great in British boxing. He has the star quality to be able to do that, but the game is all about timing.
0: There's no chance they let him get to 20, 25 and 0 before fighting for a world title. That was 20 years ago that they would do that.
2: No, that's correct. That is correct. But what I'm saying is there is a time and a place. And, you know, to get to that next level, just take your time with it. Like, what I'm saying is he's British and Commonwealth. Right, so now we're talking about European sort of level. You don't want to put him in with like a Chris Billam Smith or a Videl Riley. They're all the fringe contenders. They're ones there, but he has to go through that development to get there, because if you run before you walk, sometimes you fall.
0: Yeah, sometimes you fall. I love that. Out of the corner of my eye, I can see Eddie Hearn in the ring, by the way, with Pat Brown. He's probably calling that King Kong. Probably everything that you've said. He's like, no, we want Opetai. Yeah. We want Benavidez. We'll knock him out next. Let's talk about the what happened with the WBC World Cruiserweight Championship. There was a lot of confusion heading into the big fight between Jai Opetai and Noel McCallion last week. Opetai... Yeah. Was the Ring Magazine champion, the Zuffa champion. He'd been stripped as the IBF champion in the past. And Noel McCallion was the WBC champion. However, when the first bell rang, no one knew whether or not really the belt was on the line. When the fight ended, Jai Opetai wasn't told he was the WBC champion. And then just a few days later, Jai Opetai, after beating the WBC world champion in Noel McCallion, was installed as the mandatory for the WBC world cruiserweight title. Spencer, make sense of it.
2: I'm trying to, Dev. I'm trying to. And this is the trouble with the sanctioning bodies, right? This is the thing that is like, just blows my mind. We're talking about the WBO with Yanabek, you know, and that whole circus around that situation. Well, this was an even bigger circus with the WBC. I mean, no one knew before the bell rang whether McCallion's WBC title was on the line or not. And then when the final bell rang and he'd lost the title, and after the ninth round stoppage against Jai Opetai, Jai Opetai is now not the champion. And the belt goes to Zeslek, who's the interim champion, right? He then becomes elevated to full champion. And let me make sense of this, right? So now Jai Opetai is that made the mandatory,
0: yes.
2: And Benavidez boxes Zeslek for the WBC title. Now, that's what I'm saying. This is how complicated it is for me even, and I know the story. I mean, honestly, it just twists my mind, man. Like, how did the WBC come up with that? Please explain.
0: Imagine being Mikhail Zeslek, right? You're interim champion. You're at home. You're on the sofa. You're parked up. You're thinking, let me have a watch of this. You're thinking, I'm going to watch this fight. Opetai against Noel McCallion, you know, Ring Zuffa champion, WBC champion. Let's have a look. Would he have ever thought that after that fight ended, he became the WBC world champion?
2: He sat down watching that fight thinking, what, I've got the winner of this.
0: I've got the winner.
2: Let me have a look at this. I've got the winner of this. I've got an opportunity to be elevated to cup. Or sorry, not to be elevated, not to be the paper champion. I've got an opportunity to become world champion. And all of a sudden, after the final bell rings, after he gets knocked out in nine rounds, he gets the phone call. Yeah, you're WBC champ now, mate.
0: Congratulations on the win.
2: Yeah, well done, mate. Yeah, congratulations. It's mind-blowing, man. And that's the thing that's confusing and frustrating about the sport of boxing. You know, that's the thing that I still can't get my head around.
0: For a little bit of context there, like there is a situation to... I don't know if I'm trying to defend the WBC. I don't know what I'm doing, Spence. But ultimately, right, so the champion was Noel McCallion. They installed David Benavidez as his mandatory.
2: Yeah.
0: However, he didn't fight David Benavidez. He fought Jai Opetai. And that was the problem, essentially. He didn't fight his mandatory. He fought someone else, and that put them in a bit of a pickle, the WBC. And they were getting letters from Don King, 96-year-old Don King, in 2026, sitting there writing emails saying, oh, I've got him. I've got him under contract. I've got him as well. Who would think it?
2: So, guys, if you can keep up with this, if you're still listening, watching, and you're trying to keep up with this, because you probably can't keep up with it, we've probably tied you up in knots by now. So, Jai Opetai beats the WBC champ. He doesn't become WBC champ. Zeslek, who's the interim champ, gets elevated. Jai Opetai now has to wait for that opportunity behind David Benavidez, who's boxing Zeslek.
0: Yeah. Shout out
2: to Michael
0: Zeslek. Listen, congratulations to Michael Zeslek on becoming WBC World Cruiserweight Champion. What we're expecting to happen now is that David Benavidez fights Zeslek in December, and then Jai Opetai fights the winner of that, and perhaps we get that dream fight of Opetai Benavidez, which is the fight to make at Cruiserweight.
2: Absolutely. And guys, if none of you have heard of Jai Opetai or David Benavidez, it is possibly the best fight in boxing today. So if it gets made, make sure you watch it.
0: I think we're going to get into that a little bit later on. We're going to talk about our dream potential Fury Joshua undercard. And I'm sick in the head. I've got these weird fantasies of maybe Benavidez Opetai going on there. Giving you a little hint there. 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
9: Welcome back to Fight Night on TalkSport with me, Dev Sahni, and the Omen, Spencer Oliver. We have been in your ears since 9 o'clock. We will be with you until midnight. Do not go anywhere if you are a fan of boxing. We're going to be talking about Fury versus Joshua very, very soon. We're hearing things about Cardiff, December the 11th. All these things we're hearing. Imagine going to Wales for that fight. And speaking of Wales, I wonder if there'll be a little bit of Tom Jones. I wonder if there'll be a little bit of Delilah there, Spencer. What do you reckon?
10: You just lit it up there, man. You have lit it up. I thought I knew everything about this fight, but clearly not, Dev. You clearly know something that I don't know. I mean, Tom Jones, where did that come from, mate?
9: I just think it would be really fitting to hear Delilah, and I wanted to link in nicely to our next guest, Nathan Heaney, who is all about Delilah, and we're going to hear it one final time next week, as Nathan... it is the final fight of your career. What a journey it has been. What are the emotions right now, Nath?
11: Yeah, it's weird. It is very weird. But it won't really sink in until after the fight, because although it is the last fight, it doesn't feel like it. It's very, very weird, but I can't wait for it, mate. It's going to be great.
9: So you're taking on Jerome Warburton. It's a big rematch. You lost the first fight. This is you kind of getting vengeance. It's going to be on the Nathaniel Collins, Liam Davis undercard live on DAZN. What are you going to do this time that you couldn't do the first time?
11: I just wasn't very good last time. Like, I was very, my performance was very flat. So I just need to make sure that I'm not flat. And if I'm 60% the fighter that I have been at my best, that'll be good enough.
10: Nathan, you really have had an incredible career and come out of nowhere, really, didn't you? With the big ring entrances, Delilah, and capturing the public imagination, really. No one sort of expected you to go on and have the career that you've had. And you must be so proud of yourself, mate. And it must be quite emotional knowing going into this one, it could be your last.
11: Yeah, it is crazy. Like, I remember seeing you years ago. I think it was at Salford. Maybe it was Alan Castle. Either way, I remember him saying, if you just fight for a British title, you've done brilliant. Mm. And then fast forward probably 2 or 3 years, I didn't just fight for a British title. I won a British title against a future world champion. So, like, I didn't... yeah, in good fight, I've had a great career. It's been very surreal. Far more than... the only thing I ever dreamt of was fighting for Frank Warren. Mm. Everything else has been a bonus on top of that.
10: Do you know what? Now you've said that, it's triggered something in my brain. Yeah, we had that conversation after you boxed in Telford, wasn't it? I think we went back to, it might have been a hotel that you were staying in or a hotel that we were staying in. I remember having that conversation with you about where your career was going to go, what you was going to achieve, and like British titles, what a dream that would be. And mate, you far fulfilled that. You went on to have a bigger, better and you know, career than we could have ever imagined. And I think a career that you could have ever imagined. Remember that

0: conversation. Well, that's the that's a weird one. That
1: we're actually in a bar because Max Branning from EastEnders.
0: That's right. He was with us. Yeah.
1: So yeah. So it's it was just that was just like the that was one of my first fights. Well, in fact, it was the first live fight after COVID. So I had like six. That's when Dubois boxed in complete silence because my Stokies had an exodus and emptied the place. So it's it was a great night.
2: I remember that night well, actually, Nathan. I ended up being the ring announcer that night because Thomas Triber got COVID and got locked in his hotel room. So they was like, Dev, can you ring announce? But it was great to ring announce you that night, the Hitman. And I guess one more final time, we are going to hear Delilah. How did you actually arrive at that decision that you are going to have one more fight and that's it?
1: Well, I've never envisioned ever retiring on a loss like that, at least. Not... Now, if I was to lose and it was due to I'm shot to bits and I'm done, that's a different story, but that wasn't the case. The build-up to the fight was great. It was just on the night. It just, it just wasn't great. But now, it's one of them, it's just, I just want to retire a champion, essentially. And that is what I will be doing. But then also making sure that I do retire from the sport itself and not the other way around, because it can be a very unforgiving sport.
2: What have your family said about it as well? Your wife, your children. Do your children understand that this is the last one? And what's your wife been saying in the build up to this?
1: Yeah, Louise has always wanted me retired, mainly because one, the anxiety that she gets from watching me fight and the build up and everything. Like when I sort all those tickets out, she's the one that helps me doing it. So I think we've done over 20,000 tickets over the last 9 years, and that's a lot of work. But now the reality of me actually retiring is coming to fruition. She's a bit worried, but there's nothing to worry about. I've got good things that can be lined up in the future, and I've just got to enjoy myself for this last one.
0: Yeah, I remember Louise being there as part of that conversation actually, and her talking about you in the boxing ring, the dangers of boxing. You obviously had a young family, and she, there's always a worry from the better half, if you like. But, she was talking about life after boxing. Perhaps there's a life after boxing for you in the acting career, mate, because I know you and old Max Branning were getting on quite well there. Was there conversations, mate? Is there other doors, other avenues?
1: No, acting is not my thing. Although, listen, if I could get a little stint in the local panto, I'd do that.
0: Well, I've got to tell you, Nate, for people that may not be able to see you, I know the people that are watching on YouTube right now will be able to see you, but the people that are working in their factories or driving their cars at the moment won't see that beautiful moustache that you've got on your face. Yeah. It's like something out of Pyro there, mate.
1: It's solid. And people make comments about it all the time. I'm not Freddie Mercury, I'm not Ted Lasso, but I'm honouring my dad because he was a man, he had a great moustache, and if it wasn't for him, I wouldn't be where I am today in any aspect. I wouldn't have done education, I wouldn't have done boxing, I wouldn't have had any of it, so it's to honour him, and when I retire, Louise will be very happy because I'll finally be good looking again, at least in her opinion.
2: You look good to us, Nate. You look good to us. Listen, I was watching an interview that you did the other day, I think it's with Queensbury, and you were talking about how after your amateur career, you didn't actually want to turn pro because you just didn't think you'd sell any tickets. How that story has developed?
1: Oh, it's just a madness, because that is the... See, I was very... a bit delusional back in the day. I thought, win the ABAs, you get signed by Frank, and then you haven't got to worry about tickets, because I always thought I won't be able to sell tickets. But then you don't realise, even if you were the ABA champion or some kind, you've still got to bring revenue in. So to have 60 people on my debut, which isn't a lot really, when most people have 200 people on the debut, I was a bit worried, but I was just very lucky. Like, I've got the best city and the best people have ever backed me, like, loyally for years. And every single show, Queensbury, we've taken it over. It's been amazing.
2: look, it has been amazing. I've been there for a lot of it, and I've been singing along with Delilah. Are you going to be able to hold yourself together in there next week when you hear that, Delilah, and you know it's going to be the final time and that ring walk? Because I know you put your heart and soul into those ring walks. This one surely is going to feel so different, Nath.
1: Yeah, it's weird. It's one of them. See, you can't normally enjoy it because you focus on your opponents, and I've still got to do that now. But I have got to take it in a little bit as well. It's the last one. I've got to take it in, but I'll still be giving it the full beans that I've given it since the Denzel Bentley fight, because the Denzel Bentley fight, to give the full song for the first ever time that time, because I thought, if I'm going to do it, tonight's the night. So, yeah, I'm going to give it the full beans, give it the whole show, and then finish off a champion.
0: Yeah, and for anybody that's listening that's not seen Nathan Heaney fight before, it is one of the best ring walks you will ever see, and it'll be one of the most emotional ring walks you'll ever see. Delilah in full whack by Nathan Heaney. You must see it. Nathan, we wish you all the best, mate. I mean, phenomenal career, and it'll be an emotional night for you, mate, but you've given us a lot of joy over the last few years.
1: No, I appreciate it. Thanks so much, lads. Really appreciate it.
2: Nath, before we fully let you go, You got to plug your YouTube channel. I saw it pop up earlier. You got to plug your YouTube, haven't you?
1: Yeah, I put my first ever YouTube video today. So basically just at Hitman Heaney, Nathan Heaney on YouTube. And yeah, just got to see how it goes. Basically got 113 subscribers today.
2: Come
1: so
2: on.
1: I'm like, I'll take that. We're going to start somewhere, aren't we?
0: That might be the moustache, mate. That's what that is. You might have to keep that for a little bit longer.
1: Yeah.
2: Best of luck to you, Nath. I'm sure he'll be on OnlyFans within the week. Nathan Heaney, brilliant, on great form there. His final fight next week on DAZN takes on Jerome Warburton in a rematch. 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
17: With your sports headlines, I'm Charlie Pritchard. Good evening. It was a game to forget at the Amex for the champions. After that 3-0 demolition, Mikel Arteta told TalkSport it was Brighton's first half performance that took the game away from them.
18: That set the tone of the game. We didn't win enough duels. We didn't have direct. There were any second balls. And that stretches you and gives you no option to dominate the game or the territory. And on top of that, when you regain that ball, we were extremely poor.
17: Spurs are still winless. That home loss makes it 22 home defeats since the start of the 24-25 season. Meanwhile, after losing their first four of the season, Coventry beat Nottingham Forest 1-0 to get their first Prem win since April 2001. Jada Silva got his and Cobb's first goal of the season. He told TalkSport the praise should go to their keeper, Carl Rushworth, for picking him out.
19: Rushy's distribution is top, whether that's with his hands or with his feet. So I saw him lining up and thought I'd just gamble on it. Managed to get a nice touch and good finish.
17: Forest thought they'd rescued a draw through Igor Jesus, but VAR ruled it out. Ollie Glasner knows his team was feeling the pressure.
20: So we play a promoted team at home. The expectations are high, and now we feel the pressure. Hey, we have to win, we have to win. But I think, and this is what we all know, this have to, you need to, sometimes it's very difficult.
17: That result scrapes Coventry off the bottom above Spurs and Fulham into 18th. And England's 39-game winning run in women's rugby has come to an end with a 26-all draw against Canada. Canada are the first team to avoid defeat against England since New Zealand beat them in the 2022 World Cup final. Get more at TalkSport.com.
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17: Staying cloudy and mild in the south tonight with a few outbreaks of rain possible. A fresher feel in the north, though, with some clear spells.
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2: Welcome back to Fight Night on TalkSport. I'm Dev Sarney, joined tonight by the Omen, Spencer Oliver. We have been chewing the fat in this boxing world since 9 o'clock. We have been in your ears, and we will be in your ears until midnight. We've had the Mayor of Hull on the show. How often do you get that? And by that, I mean Luke Campbell, of course, Olympic gold medalist. We've had Keith Connolly. He's had plenty to say about Eddie Hearn, who's had plenty to say about him. We've talked about the WBC madness. We've talked about Hamza Shiraz giving up his WBO World Super Middleweight title. Spencer, what a night it's been so far.
0: It certainly has, Dev, and we've got plenty more to come, yes, mate. A few more debates,
2: yes,
0: coming up, and good ones as well. I'm looking forward to this one. Be interesting to know what the people that are listening think about some of our decisions coming up.
2: Yeah, and you're welcome to call in as well, by the way. Please do call in. Give us your views, your opinions. Shall we talk about the topic that has been the topic in boxing for probably 10 years? How about a bit of Fury versus Anthony Joshua? It feels like, Spencer, we're getting closer. I keep hearing things about there's going to be an announcement next week, and then next week happens and there's no announcement, and there's going to be an announcement next week, and then it doesn't happen. Are we going to get an announcement next week, Spence?
0: Well, I've been saying it for about the last 3 weeks. Yeah. Getting the announcement next week.
2: You're my source.
0: I know. I'm a lot of people's source. And that's the problem. People are starting to think this source is becoming a bit runny.
2: I think
0: that's
2: so,
0: the
2: mate.
0: Problem,
2: I
0: mate.
2: Think so.
0: But listen, the fight is happening. We all know that. It's the worst kept secret now in boxing. December 11th, Friday night down in Cardiff, Principality Stadium, indoors, 2 a.m. It's all happening. It is all happening. The official announcement is imminent.
2: Imminent.
0: I'm not going to say next week.
2: Okay.
0: Because I'm hearing it could come the week after. But what I will tell you, what I have heard and what I do know is both guys are in serious training.
2: Ooh.
0: So don't worry. The fight is happening.
2: So next week, you're going to say next week, yeah?
0: I've just covered my bacon there, haven't I? Because I said, yeah, the fight is imminent, right? So I've said next week for the next couple of weeks, so I ain't saying that anymore. In the next couple of weeks, we will get the announcement. That is for sure.
2: Are we happy with the fight taking place in Cardiff?
0: I'm happy that it's taking place on UK soil. Yes, for sure. Because it was, you know, you got to understand the business of boxing. The paymasters that are behind it, you know, the paywall that is behind it, Turkey Alashek, Netflix, who are airing it. They wanted it to be a global event. The middle ground was New York, you know, for timings, so, you know, to get the highest viewership. You know, AJ stuck his feet into the ground. He wasn't budging on it. Tyson Fury was happy to go wherever it was as long as the fight was made. It looked very likely it was going to New York. We are now getting it in the UK. So don't moan about the times. Listen, Ricky Hatton, Kostya Zoom, MEN Arena, 2005. I was there, 2 a.m., 20,000 Manx in the place, falling from the rafters because they were so drunk. But what an event. What an event. What a night.
2: Calzaghe Kessler as well, right in Wales.
0: Absolutely. And we've got this in Wales. It's silly season because it's Christmas. A lot of people have broken up. If they've not broken up, they're looking forward to the festive season. And what a way to go into that festive season, getting AJ versus Tyson Fury to round off the modern era of heavyweight boxing. We need it. And I'm looking forward to it.
2: Just for those who are perhaps not up to speed on why this fight would happen on a Friday night in the early hours of the morning in the UK,
0: yep.
2: How would you explain that to the man on the street?
0: So it's all for the American market. Obviously, they want to monetize it the best that they can, and this is all about Netflix, and Netflix is that global market, and that's where they get most of their pay-per-view wall mm-hmm. for out there, you know? So this is all about the American market, and there is college football that goes on a Saturday. They don't want to clash with that, okay. Hence why it's going on a Friday night. You didn't know that, did you?
2: I'm not really a college football kind of guy, but it's good to know.
0: Nor am I, but that's why they didn't put it on a Saturday, as opposed because they didn't want it to clash with college football, basically. So they're putting it on a Friday night, and that just is for the American market more than, obviously, the British.
2: Okay, good to know. So who's going to win?
0: Oh, that's a silly question asking that, isn't it?
2: You're in the group chats with AJ, aren't you?
0: That's a silly question, mate. Listen, it's a great fight. Mm. I think that both guys have been incredible gladiators over the last 10 years. You know, they've carried the heavyweight division. They've both been huge characters. They've touched outside of boxing. Both their stories have been so inspirational. You know, Tyson Fury's story, Anthony Joshua's story. I'm going with Anthony Joshua, obviously, because, you know, he comes through, he's a product of Finchley ABC, where my father and my uncle sort of trained him, brought him through there. So there's an emotional attachment. I'm never going to go against Anthony Joshua. But what I will say on this occasion, and I always have a joke with this, with Spencer Brown as well, who's a good friend of mine, Anthony Joshua's, Tyson Fury's manager. Me and Spencer always joking about it. But look, Tyson Fury's a great gladiator as well. He's going to go in there, he's going to give it his all. We're all going to have an opinion on who's going to win the fight. At this stage of their career, it's very difficult to say, you know, going off their last fights, you know, against Prengov with Anthony Joshua, where he had to pick himself off the floor unexpectedly. And Tyson Fury's below par performance against Marius Wack. Many would say they're both past their best, but who's got more left in the tank? One thing I can guarantee is that you'll see better versions of both of them come December the 11th.
2: Yeah, they'll wins, switch it on.
0: Who wins? We only find that out on the day. I'm going with Joshua because of the emotional attachment, but Tyson Fury is an incredible competitor as well.
2: Can I just say, on the Tyson Fury performance against Marius Wack, I was there. I was in Thailand for that. I did the in-ring interview with Tyson as well for in the Max Muay Thai Stadium. And there's been talk about it being a below-par performance, but seeing it ringside, I felt like he was just playing with him, mm-hmm. like he wanted the rounds. At that particular point, in the post-fight interview, Tyson had his doubts about this fight ever happening. He looked me in the eye and he said, "Dev, I don't think this Joshua fight will happen." Well, it does feel like now, like what's stopping it now? What's stopping the announcement? What's stopping the fight actually being announced today?
0: Probably things that I really can't go into. I suppose it's not really sort of like it's not for me to say what's stopping the fight, what's holding the fight up. You know, I think there's no complications now. With I think the fight is signed, sealed, delivered. They have the venue. We know when it's happening. We know it's going to go on at 2 a.m. to suit the global market, to suit the TV stations that are backing this. We understand all of that. And it's down to the promoters that are going to announce when this fight is going to happen. That's down to them. They make that decision. It's not for me to say on air why or what. All we know is the fight is going to happen.
2: I look forward to it. I just want to see that announcement. Do you know what I'm also looking forward to? I want to see these mind games from Tyson Fury. I want to see the build-up. I want to see how much he tries to wind up Anthony Joshua. If Anthony Joshua bites, will Anthony Joshua try and wind up Tyson Fury? They both had their moments over the years. I seem to remember a time, I think Anthony Joshua had just beaten Vladimir Klitschko or he'd just become the world heavyweight champion. And he was calling out Tyson Fury way back then. And I remember him tweeting, "Get fit, you fat something."
0: Yeah.
2: All of these things have happened over the years. There's like 10 years of wonderful narrative between these two. Who's going to win the build-up, Spence?
0: Mate, it goes back way before that. I think Tyson Fury had two or three professional fights. Anthony Joshua was still an amateur. Tyson Fury come down to Finchley ABC where my father and my uncle were trainers. They sparred that time. Tyson Fury, I underestimated this kid a little bit. You know, he's better than I thought. He's going to go on to become a champion. Who would have thought 15 years later that they're going to be boxing at this stage of their careers, after what they've both achieved, both being two-time world heavyweight champions, you know, pushing boxing to the forefront again, really, you know, like developing boxing the way that it hadn't been developed over the years for a long, long time. I think that you have to respect what both of these guys have done for that. And whether they're past their best or not, I think that, you know, we're owed this fight as fight fans and we want to see it. You know, I think it's an exciting one. I'm really looking forward to this.
2: Do you know a thought that I've had as well? Because I know people are talking about how they're not the fighters that they were 5 years ago. Of course, once upon a time, this would have been for the undisputed World Heavyweight Championship. I feel from a profile level, they're bigger than ever. Tyson Fury, he's been on Netflix. He's done documentaries. Jake Paul's been knocked out by Anthony Joshua in America on Netflix. From a profile perspective, it might be bigger than ever, Spence.
0: Absolutely, Devin. People that say that there's no interest in that, and you're going to get these online trolls that are going to be saying, listen, there's no point in these two fighting. They're well past their best. Trust me, right? Try and get a hotel now. Go and try and get a hotel now in Cardiff, anywhere in Cardiff.
2: No chance.
0: On the weekend of the 11th of December. Let me know how you get on. Let me know how you get on. That's how much interest is in this fight. That every hotel in Cardiff now, because rumours are circulating that people don't even know because there's no official announcement, every hotel room in Cardiff is gone.
2: Gone. Forget about it. A question I have is, will one of those hotel rooms be occupied by Dana White? Will he be there in fight week? Is he going to be a part of this? Has Eddie Hearn won this kind of promotional battle with Dana? That's what appears to be going on. All these subplots going on. How are you reading it, Spence?
0: Do you know what, Dev? I really don't know, mate. And I really hope that he is, because I just think it will be brilliant and it will add to the build up with these ones, with the promoters and Eddie Hearn and that ongoing rift with Dana White, TK. You know, TK promos, TKO promotions. I'm really looking forward to it. Turkey Ellis shaking the mix as well. Nick Khan there. Listen, I would say if I'm pinching my bets on it, I believe that Dana White will be there in some sort of capacity. What involvement that will have, I'm not really sure, but I believe that he will have to be. Surely, won't he? He'll have to be a part of it, won't he? After all this online stuff, surely. Otherwise, he looked like he's got egg on his face, won't he?
2: Well, the way Eddie Hearn has been moving on his Instagram stories in particular, which I've been keeping an eye on, which are quite amusing from time to time, there's been almost a level of smugness to, like, he's won the battle here with Dana. This first kind of battle over where the fight's going to take place and the level of involvement, it feels like he feels he's won up.
0: You've nailed it there, Dev. It's about the level of involvement, because I think that what Dana White done and what he shouldn't have done, I don't believe, was that he went on, you know, he went online and he was at press conferences saying, I am the promoter, I am the man. And now it's become quite evident that actually you're not the promoter. You might be a small part of this, but the way that you've come across is you've made out that you are the main promoter of this show and you're not. And that is clearly evident. And I think that may have been the online, the problems going on behind the scenes here with who's the promoter, who's the face of it, who, you know, where does everybody fit? And I think that that may have been the problem on the announcement of the fight, because I think the fight has always been done now for some time. Mm. And may have been about who's the main promoter. Well, I'm not sure it's going to be Dana White.
2: Ooh, fascinating stuff. Well, we hope we get an announcement next week. If not, maybe we'll get an announcement the week after. If not, the week after that. Stay with us. You are listening to Fight Night.
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2: Welcome back to Fight Night on TalkSport. I'm Dev Sarney, joined by Spencer Oliver, who has been chewing my ear for the last couple of hours. And we are chewing your ears until midnight. Spencer, you're having a good time, aren't you?
0: Of course I'm having a good time. I was chewing your ears so much we forgot we were coming out of break there, mate, didn't we?
2: We're having so much fun. I've been told this is just like going to the pub, having a chat with your mates, and hopefully you are enjoying the show. We welcome your calls as well. Feel free to call in, give us your views, and I think you're going to have plenty of opinion on what we are about to talk about. The top 10 male UK fighters opined by Spencer Oliver and myself, Dev Sarney. I keep changing mine, to be honest. He can't put him there. Oh, he hasn't. Spencer, come on, let me try this. Who's your number 10?
0: Do you know what? And that's it. Listen, if you guys are listening, I know there's going to be people screaming at the radio. There's going to be people screaming at their TVs if they're watching this on YouTube about who should be in there and who they shouldn't. Before I get to my number 10, let me tell you, I've got 1, 2, 3, 4, 5, six names that are not in the top 10 that are one win away from being in the top 5. That's how close this is.
2: You're mad. You sure?
0: Absolutely sure.
2: Go on then. Go on. Give us your number 10 then.
0: Right, I'll give you my number 10. My number 10, who would have been much higher up had he not lost just recently to Filip Hrgović for a world heavyweight title, is Moses Atalma in at number 10. And that's off sheer boxing ability. Any other heavyweight in the world, I believe, could not have taken that punishment, or not very few could not have taken that punishment that Moses Atalma dished out in those first 7 rounds. Inexperience let him down on that one, but I think he would have learnt from that one. And for that reason only, he comes in at 10.
2: Ooh, that's a shout, that is. Let's see whether or not he appears in my top 10. But a man who is number 10 for me is Jack Cattrall, Gato. I know, maybe it sounds a little bit low. That's one of the things. I keep changing, moving them about. But for me, look, he hasn't been a world champion, but I know the Josh Taylor fight, the first one, very controversial. He's got some good wins. There was a loss to Arnold Barboza in there, which kind of concerned me a tad, but I know he's building back up. He's mandatory for Teofimo Lopez. Will he get that fight? Will he not get that fight? I'm not sure. I just want to see him told and the new at some point to move him up for me.
0: Absolutely. Listen, I think the WBA should do the right thing. They should give him that fight against Teofimo Lopez next, or take the title from Teofimo Lopez. But we know how this sport works. We know the politics of it. We know these sanctioning bodies and the way they work. I think we get Teofimo Lopez versus the Ryan Garcia next, and Jack Cattrall has to go somewhere else. By the way, he ranks in my top 10. Not as low as where you've got him, though. Not as low as where you'll get him, got him, but you will hear from mine. Let's go number 9. Number 9 for me is the WBO middleweight champion, Denzel Bentley.
2: Yeah, good choice.
0: Yeah, good shout.
2: Good choice.
0: You happy with that?
2: Yeah, yeah. I mean, he's a little bit higher up for me, but...
0: Oh, nice.
2: A good choice nonetheless. Just getting Sam Jones messaging me about Jack Cattrall. Number 9 for me, Hamza Shiraz, the WBO former... The former WBO World Super Middleweight Champion. And I think I've moved him to number 9 as a result of that. There's world champions that I've got who are above him. He's got a wonderful resume, but he's... You know, the Belanga win, fantastic. But then he didn't look so great in his last fight. I'm sure he's going to come back and look even better than that, but... He's my number 9.
0: Wow.
2: He can go higher. Look, he'll get a win. He'll be number 1. But he's number 9 for me.
0: Well, you're going to be interested to see where I've paced him. And it ain't there.
2: Give me your 8. Go on.
0: I'll give you my 8. Number 8, Callum Smith.
2: Okay.
0: Yeah.
2: Yeah.
0: Callum Smith slips in at number 8. Great win over Joshua Boatse. I know it was a while ago now, back in February 2025, I believe that was.
2: Yeah.
0: Yeah, it's been a while. He's been waiting for that opportunity against Dimitri Bivol. Where is that opportunity going to come? I think we'll see that soon. But Callum Smith, on merit, has to come in at number 8.
2: Yeah, he does appear later on for me. Callum Smith, big fan, as I am of Denzel Bentley, who is my number 8. He is the reigning WBO World Middleweight Champion, and I just think his career, I feel like he's done it the right way for me. You know, he's British champion. He defended that. I think he's like a 3-time British champion. He's been European champion. Got his chance against Endre Saavedra. Who wants to fight Endre Saavedra? The fella just looked like Marcos Maidana. Had the same nickname, El Chino, as well. Bentley, what does he do? Takes his chance after all that inactivity, knocks his man out, and now the world is his oyster. He's my number 8.
0: You box anyone called El Chino, you know in trouble. You know you're in for a hard night. Well done, Denzel Bentley. That's all I can say, mate.
2: Go on, who you got number 7?
0: Number 7. Right, this is where the controversy begins. This is where people start screaming at the telly, screaming at the radio. What are you talking about, mate? And all that. I've got Anthony Joshua in at number 7.
2: Listen.
0: Go on.
2: I don't want to say anything to upset him. I think he should be number 1. You've got to back your boy. Got to back your boy, Anthony Joshua.
0: Well, I just think on merit, you know, he's got to be there, mate. He's got to be there.
2: Yeah.
0: You know, all
2: he's
0: right.
2: Done a lot.
0: He had a little wobble last time out against Christian Prenger. He had to pick himself off the floor twice against a very heavy-handed, unknown fighter, but he got the job done, and he got it done in style. He showed that he's still got elite finishing power. Anthony Joshua comes in at number 7.
2: I'm curious to know where Tyson Fury is in your list if Anthony Joshua is number 7. That'll be a...
0: Who have you got at number 7?
2: My number 7 is the former WBO World Heavyweight Champion Fabio Wardley. And look, he's got the rematch coming up with Daniel Dubois. Mm-hmm. In that fight with Daniel Dubois, he knocked him over twice. He feels like in that fight, he let him off the hook. Yeah. He beat himself that night. He doesn't feel like Daniel really beat him, and he's got the power to turn anyone's lights off, including Daniel Dubois in the rematch. I think the whole story, the white collar background, that for me, that's even better than a Rocky story. Everything that Fabio Wardley has done, he's my number seven.
0: Listen, I've got Fabio Wardley in those six that I mentioned that could be, like I said to you, one win away from being in the top five. Fabio Wardley is one of those six. Yeah. I'll give you the other five when we finish this one. But here we go. Number six.
2: Go on.
0: Big Tyson Fury.
2: Okay.
0: He comes in at number six.
2: Oh, you're going to get kicked out of the group chat because you've stuck him above Anthony Joshua.
0: Absolutely.
2: You sure?
0: Yeah, listen.
2: It's still time to change your mind, Spence.
0: No, I'm not changing my mind, mate. Tyson Fury's in at number six. That doesn't mean that Anthony Joshua doesn't mean that you can't beat someone that's ranked above you pound for pound. Oh, listen, and it takes a little bit of the heat off me, because if I put AJ in at six and Tyson Fury in at seven, could you imagine all the Fury fans coming at me? I can't handle it. So yeah, I've got Tyson Fury in at number six.
2: I love that. Listen, as soon as you put Joshua in, you gave yourself a problem. You knew you had to get Tyson Fury in there. My number six is Josh Kelly, the pretty boy, the super welterweight world champion. You forgot he was world champion, didn't you, for a moment there?
0: No, I didn't, mate, because I've got him higher up.
2: Uh-huh.
0: Don't worry about that.
2: Fair enough.
0: Totally never forgot about him, yeah.
2: No, listen, the win over Bakram for me, that was super, super
0: absolutely
2: impressive. You beat someone who looks like that, he just looks like a little better Biev, and you beat him like that,
0: that deserves higher than a number six in the UK pound for pound rankings in my book, and that's where we will move on.
2: That's why I keep changing it.
0: Number five. Go on. Catterall.
2: Oh, really?
0: Zach Catterall is in at number five.
2: I'd have been
0: very,
2: number 10.
0: Very difficult guy to beat. Has that momentum with him. You can put him in with any of those fighters now. You're talking about Teofimo Lopez. Who wins that fight? That's a very winnable fight for Jack Catterall. Teofimo Lopez would go in the pound-for-pound rankings. That's where we're at with it there. So I think it's quite a low ranking for Jack Catterall, who's a very underrated fighter, hence why he's in at number five.
2: Interesting. Listen, I hope he gets that fight. It feels like with the top names at welterweight, he might just have his nose pressed up against the window a little bit, just waiting for one of them. But hopefully he gets hold of one of them. My number five is Callum Smith. Now, look, it's been a while since we've seen him, but I rate that win over Joshua Buatsi.
0: I'm with you, mate.
2: He was the underdog in that fight, and I think we're going to learn a lot about him in this fight against Dmitry Bivol. We saw the fight with Beterbiev, how Beterbiev beat Callum Smith quite comfortably, but he feels like he's a little bit different now. That I was so impressed with that Buatsi win. Let's see what he can do against Bivol.
0: Listen, I rate that. I rate that.
2: And super middleweight, he was a monster.
0: Yeah, listen, I rate that. And this is what I like about this pound-for-pound ranking system that we are doing, is that any one of these fighters could be anywhere in this. And like I say, some of the fighters that are just missed the top 10 for me could catapult into there off one win away. So yeah, no, that's not a bad shout. That. Let's move on to number four.
2: Who you got?
0: Josh Kelly.
2: Okay.
0: Yeah.
2: You did remember he was.
0: For all the reasons that you've already highlighted, you know, and I think that you look at that and go, look, he's earned that place. I think he deserves to be in the top five for sure. And he is in at number four for me.
2: My number four is coming off a loss, right? Ooh. And I haven't done that too often. Fabio Wardley earlier on as well. I just rate what he was doing before the loss.
0: Go on then.
2: Nick the Wrecking Ball. He should have been the unified featherweight champion. Yep. We know that draw with Ray Vargas should have been a win for him. He then picked up another belt against Ray Ford. He just came unstuck against Brandon Figueroa, but that run heading into the fight, for me at that point, he was pound for pound number one in the country.
0: Yeah, I totally agree with you on that one. I had him pound for pound number one in the country before that defeat, and Nick Ball is one of my six as well. I've got Fabio Wardley, Nick Ball, Ryan Garner, Yefire, Anthony Kakachi, Joshua Buatsi, they all missed the top 10, but they're all one win away from being top five. That's how close this is.
2: Wow.
0: That's how close this is. Now you're thinking, Spence, who are your top three?
2: Well, this is all because you've got Fury and Joshua, and you've had to leave out other guys like who might be world champions, like Kakachi.
0: Yeah, absolutely. Absolutely. I'm talking about pound for pound in Britain at the moment.
2: Who you got? Who you got next then for number three? We're on him.
0: I'm going to go number three. Yeah, I've got Dalton Smith, WBC champ. Straight in at number three. Where are you at with that?
2: Number three, Dalton Smith.
0: Hey, we finally
2: agree on something. Mate, that win.
0: Yeah.
2: That win. Oh.
0: Phenomenal. Phenomenal, mate. Yeah. Mateus, you have to respect it. He was up against it there, against a very tough fighter. And he beat him at his own game, bullied him at his own game, broke him down, systematically broke him down and stole his heart. got to rate that on foreign soil.
2: Exactly. Away from home against a fighter who had a cloud of controversy around him about how he'd perhaps achieved the results that he'd achieved and that power in his career.
0: Yeah.
2: Dalton Smith said, I don't care about any of that. Watch this. So, love that. Love that. Who's your number two, then?
0: Oh, mate. Now, this is where it gets tough, man, because I've got two fighters here and I'm not going to go off last performances. I'm going to go for who I believe is pound for pound right now. Because I think the guy that I've got at number one had a poor last performance, and I'm not going off that.
2: Wow.
0: So okay, not going off that. I'm going for who I believe. Everyone's entitled to a bad day at the office.
2: Absolutely.
0: I've had them. You still come through those ones. The good fighters do come through them. Yeah. Number two for me is Daniel Dubois.
2: He's your number two. Okay.
0: Number two.
2: Okay.
0: Yeah.
2: Interesting. We're going to learn something very shortly. But okay, he's your number two. My number two is someone who isn't even in your top 10, it sounds like. Anthony the Apache Kakachi.
0: Yeah, well, I told you, he's one win away from being number five, but he's just out of my top 10.
2: How many people does he have to beat, Spence? I mean, look. Cordina.
0: I like it.
2: Warrington. Yeah, Lee Wood.
0: Respect.
2: I mean, he just keeps... Jazza Dickens, who was a world champion as well. Anyone they put in front of him, he hasn't lost in nine years.
0: That's why people will be screaming at the radio and screaming at the TVs right now at our top 10.
2: At you. Going,
0: what are you talking about? You call yourself an ex-boxer, you're punching, you're gone. What are you talking about? You're going to get that. You are going to get that. But I understand it and I rate it. Kakachi could be number two. And that's what I believe. I think if he's got that stellar name win in his next fight...
2: Which is Nick Ball, by the way. He's fighting Nick Ball next.
0: You put him there. Yeah. And I can respect it. I'll put him in at number two. And that's why I said to you, like, I've got so many hovering around. I was like, this is the problem. This was the most difficult part of my research today. All the show, we've got a three-hour show, so we had to study a lot of different bits. This bit was the bit that was like, it was giving me anxiety, mate.
2: Honestly, same. And I changed it so many times on the train up. I've been changing it in the breaks. Hodge, who is our producer tonight, has been laughing at me, Spence, on my first night on TalkSport.
0: Listen, Dev, he just come in, looked at my list there and laughed at me.
2: Yeah.
0: He's lucky he walked out when he did, mate, because he might have got a little slap for that.
2: Yeah, I'd have had to hold you back. Hodge, we love you. Give me your number one, Spence.
0: Right, my number one is Hamza Shiraz.
2: Wow.
0: Yep.
2: Wow, okay. And I've got him as number nine.
0: Yep, because I just think that he has that class around him. I just think that, not going, that's what I said to you, I'm not going off his last performance. Mm-hmm. His last performance was terrible. It was boring. You know, looked like there was a lot of vulnerabilities there, but I didn't tell you that. Everyone has a bad night at the office. I'm looking at his career, his performances, his potential. Hamza Shiraz is the most difficult guy to beat. And I think that's why I've got him in at number one at the moment.
2: I love that, Spence. I rate it as well. And again, that Belanga win was tremendous.
0: Oh, that's where that's what I'm saying. You look at the stellar performances and you go, who beats him? On that night, who beats him?
2: Yeah.
0: Do you know what I mean?
2: And he's got the potential. Say he gets that fight with Canelo, an aging Canelo. He might be the guy that just sends Canelo out.
0: I'm going with Shiraz on that. If that fight was made tomorrow, at this stage of their careers, I think Shiraz delivers. I think it was a blow-par performance because there was not a stellar name that he was in with, and it was one of those ones where you underestimate a fighter and you go in there and it's not working out and you find a fighter's a little bit ittery-jittery and he's awkward and he's sort of like... And you just have a bad night at the office. Shiraz had that night, you know, because when you don't have that fear factor as a fighter, you think you're training right and you think you're getting yourself up for it, but you don't. You need that fear factor to give you that edge. Shiraz never had that last time, so I understand it. But he's the pound for pound the best fighter in Britain as we speak.
2: Well, that's good, because Hamza Shiraz will be going for a social media storm right now with everything that's happened with him vacating the title. Some good news. Spencer Oliver has you as his pound for pound number one male boxer in the UK. He's not mine, though.
0: Go on.
2: I love you, Hamza, by the way, but he's not mine. Do you know who's mine? Triple D. Yep. Daniel Dynamite Dubois, the WBO World Heavyweight Champion, the man who got up after two knockdowns against the heavy-handed Fabio Wardley, the man who was told he's a quitter. He gets down on a knee and he finds a way out when he got up in that fight and he becomes world champion.
0: Absolutely. He answered all the questions. I think the hookup with Don Charles has been an incredible one. Don's not just worked on him physically, but mentally as well. It's a great relationship. I see it working from day to day. That was a toss of a coin with me, by the way, Daniel Dubois or Hamza Shiraz. And I think, am I getting my emotions getting away? I love Daniel and I love Don Charles. I love what they've done. But for me, Shiraz just edged it. could be totally wrong with that one. And I like your pick with Daniel Dubois being number one. The kids earned it for sure. He's a beast. He's a beast. And I think that the Fabio Wardley fight coming up October the 17th at the O2 Arena could be the one that seals him as pound for pound number one.
2: On your list. I love it. I love it.
0: And Fabio Wardley, who's not even in the top 10, could end up nicking that spot.
2: Yes, he could.
0: That's how close all this is.
2: And becoming a two-time world champion. You know what did it for Daniel just before we go to break? Do you know what did it for Daniel? For me, Filip Hrgović beating Moses Itama and Daniel having a win over Filip Hrgović. Nice. That changed everything. 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
2: Welcome back to Fight Night on TalkSport with me, Dev Sarney, and the Omen, Spencer Oliver. We've been talking so much boxing, perhaps even talking a bit of rubbish. For the last couple of hours, we'll be in your ears until midnight. Now, next week, next Saturday night, we will see the return of James DeGale, former Olympic gold medalist, two-time world champion. He's back after 7 years out of the ring, and I caught up with him last week.
17: And I think the question that you've had to answer a lot today is,
2: Why?
3: Why? Yeah. I hate repeating myself. Yeah. That's what I've been doing with all the interviews. But it's Dev, it's the way I finished my career. Come on. How can you go from being so good to so bad? No, but how can you? No, how can you think?
2: Do you recognise yourself when you look at that fight with Eubank?
3: No one recognises me. That's why all I got shot at that. And then the shot is it even the way I boxed, from my movement, how explosive, the way I threw my punches, the shots I threw. As I said to you, I'm constantly, I feel like a parrot, but I had Achilles problems, I had shoulder problems. But on top of that, yeah, I had chronic inflammation, Dev. Every morning you wake up and you feel old and you feel old and just old and injured and just, you're just worn out. Your immune system, through stress, lifestyle, whatever, stays in high alert. So your immune system, your nervous system, your brain chemistry is in trouble.
2: So why now? Why not, like, 2 years ago when you were 30?
3: I'm glad it weren't 2 years ago. I did have that bare knuckle. Yeah. One that weren't the best, but once again, I was mashed up.
2: So
3: I'm glad now. Yeah, 8 years I had it for Dev, from the end bit of my career, from Truax 1 all the way through. But chronic inflammation is a creeper. It lingers. You don't just get inflamed or something and then wake up next one and go, oh, I feel terrible. It's gradual. It takes months, takes years. So I was thinking, what's wrong with me? Can't recover, feeling old, feeling my joints, my aching when I wake up. Taking me 3-4 hours to wake up. I couldn't, even my speech and stuff like that, like the way I thought, I was brain foggy and whatever. It's horrible. But I say, I've literally got rid of it last 6 months. I feel a different person. I feel my new self. Not a new self, I'm my old self. Mm-hmm. So it was there.
2: So it's medication and time has sorted you out.
3: Yes, 100%. 100%.
2: But you don't really know if you're coming back, or if this is a one and done.
3: Look, and I said to you, boxing changed. Right? There's all this influence of boxing. The retired fighters coming back. Boxing changing. And you never know, if something comes up, maybe look, well, I will, but look unbelievable here. Someone maybe go, what about this fight? What about that fight? And as I say, I've always wanted one more just to show people that how mashed up I was. And if something else comes, brilliant. But I'm in no rush. I'm not desperate.
2: You're not looking for it.
3: I was training for the rest of my life until I can't train. When I'm 80, I'll still be hitting the pads and bag. And doing my strength work. When I can't do that, then yeah. But as I said before, age waits for no man. But because I was so bad when I retired, I'm gonna look so good in there, and I go, oh my God, wow, how?
2: What have your family said about you coming back?
3: Because they know how bad I was, mentally and physically. They don't mind, but they don't want me to go and try and win a world title or anything like that. But I'm not dumb and deluded like that. My best days are very, very top like that. They're done. I've had my time. But to come back and get a good win and earn a few quid, why not? Because my career, the end part of my career was so, so, so bad.
2: That's your point to prove. You can't go out like that.
3: As I said to you, like, for now, it's this. Boom. Marcus Portman. Ambitious, looks like he's kept in shape. He talks a good fight. He's very confident. So let's go. The casual boxing fan will just remember Eubank Groves. They don't follow boxing properly and knew I had 6 world title fights. I boxed Andre Durrell first break to win a limited gold medal and world title. I boxed Boot away from home, Medina away from home, had that war against Jack, lost my world title, won my world title. They were no one. The British title, European, had five European title fights. I was Olympic gold medalist. I'm bored of thinking, going on about it and saying it. But yeah, they wouldn't know. The boxing people, the proper boxing people that follow boxing and know boxing, they know James is, wow, he's got to be one of the best to ever come out of this country. But the casual boxing fan, they go, oh, wait, we lost George Groves. We lost to Eubank. I see him. They didn't know before that.
4: You always had that mega confident kind of exterior. I remember your debut, actually.
3: Yeah.
4: You come out, you was dancing, you was doing all of this. I think you had a rapper with you as well. There's quite a lot going on. But you ended up getting booed that night as well.
3: Well, yeah, yeah. No,

0: you're not ready. I was a 22-year-old, young, dumb, stupid, shoved in the limelight, no media experience, no media training, no nothing. So then, and I was shoved in the limelight, probably was just a bit Northwest London hard then, too much. Just didn't really get it. So I'm saying, and I didn't start on the right foot. But we got there. We got there in the end. So what I would say to him is just prepare yourself properly and get ready.
1: I love that. It was a good chat that I had with James DeGale. The full thing's over on my YouTube channel. Got to give that a little plug. But Spencer, I mean, he's back after 7 years away. It doesn't sound like he's deluded about it. It doesn't sound like he wants to go and become a world champion and go and beat up all these top fighters right now. It sounds like he just got a point to prove to himself almost.
2: Well, I think what James recognises is the changing of the space and the opportunity that is there. You know, in that changing of the space, you've got Misfits Boxing, you've got Influencer Boxing now, you've got celebrities coming into it, you've got, you know, exhibitions that go on now, and people are earning big money, probably more money than he was earning for defending his world title. That is the reality of it. You know, and as James said, therefore it was quite sad to listen to that, though. Like, we've got an Olympic gold medalist, you know, people... You know, our people should be getting behind that Olympic gold medalist. He's getting booed out on his debut, you know, up in Birmingham. And, like, you know, I don't like things like that because he won a gold medal and that was hard to do then. I think he was the first Briton to do that for a long, long time. And you have to sort of respect that. So that was quite sad. It sounds like he's always been up against it, you know, not physically, but mentally, you know, and those mental demons, those mental battles that he's had as a fighter. I know those, you know, that emotional roller coaster that you can go on through that one. And he didn't, you know, he wasn't happy the way that career ended against Chris Eubank Jr. It was a very sad night, that he looked a shell of his former self. And he said there about the Achilles. I can totally understand that because you knew that there was something wrong there. And everybody writ him off, said that he was a shock fighter. He's now coming back. Good luck to him. If he can earn a few quid and stay out, you know, and keep healthy, then why not? Other people are doing that right now. You know, I spoke to Roy Jones Jr. About this opportunity. And Roy said, why wouldn't I come back and have exhibitions?
1: Yeah.
2: You know, when we're talking about it, it's about our name. Like, you know, you've got to give us the opportunity to earn the real money because we weren't earning it then. Perhaps that's what James DeGale was trying to do. Good luck to him.
1: Well, make sure you tune in next week. James DeGale is back on TalkSport against Marcus Portman. The fight's happening in Wolverhampton. 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
6: Welcome back to Fight Night on TalkSport. We have been in your ear since 9 o'clock. Myself, Dev Sarney, and the Omen, Spencer Oliver. We've been chatting so much boxing, including Anthony Joshua, Tyson Fury, which we're hearing could be coming up very soon. And me and Spencer, we've got our heads together, and we're talking about a dream undercard for that fight night. Now, Spencer, I think we're both doing different things here because mine are like fantasy fights. What have you got?
7: Let's rattle through these. I think we've only got just over a minute or so to get through these. So, look, I'm going to start off with Derek Chisora versus Murat Gassiev for the WBA World Heavyweight title. Derek Chisora is a fan favourite. I think it would go down really well. And Gassiev, why not?
6: Opetaia versus Benavidez. Go on, just do it. Just stick it on that card. This is our lists are going to be
7: massive.
6: Different. Go on,
7: that's
6: stick
7: massive.
6: It in there. Go on.
7: Adam Azim versus Dalton Smith.
6: Oh, what a fight! What a fight! Just like Garcia versus Tank 2. How about it? Do the rematch on the Fury Joshua undercard. Who cares? Go on.
7: Oh, come on, mate. Let's carry it on. Joe Caldina versus Abdullah Mason.
6: Wonderful fight. Just like Canelo versus Shiraz, which is one that I'd like to see on that Fury Joshua undercard. Come on, Spence.
7: Yeah. All right. Listen, I'm going to go controversial here. Moses Atalma versus Deontay Wilder.
6: Ooh.
7: What a comeback fight! For Moses Atalma to get back to winning ways.
6: What a shout that is. Bombs away. I'm going to go Inoue versus Bam.
7: Inoue versus Bam. You're going big, mate. You're going really big. Right, I'm going to give you one here. This is a fan-friendly fight. Two big punchers. Sam Noakes versus Jack Rafferty.
6: Look, what a wonderful, realistic fight to stick on that undercard. And this one is the fight that I have been wanting for quite a while. They've been taunting. They've been teasing each other. Give me Eddie Hearn against Dana White.
7: Lovely. Let's get it on.
6: Let's get it on.
7: Let's get it on. On that note.
6: You have been listening to Fight Night on TalkSport. I've been Dev Sarney. This has been Spencer Oliver. It's been all sorts of fun. We'll see you next time.
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24: The Sports Headlines, I'm Charlie Pritchard. Good morning. A five-star performance from Brighton on their 125th anniversary as they put three goals past Arsenal. It's the first time since May 2023 since the Gunners have lost by three or more. Mikel Arteta told TalkSport they were nowhere near good enough.
25: Two things. One, give credit to them in the manner that they play, and the man they committed every single action. And then we were below the standards that are required, not for us, but in the Premier League as well.
24: Meanwhile, Spurs' season keeps getting worse. Another home loss makes it 22 home defeats since the beginning of the 24-25 season. And in the cricket, England have gone top of the T20 world rankings after a 3-0 whitewash over Sri Lanka. Harry Brooks' side thrashed their opponents by 8 wickets at Old Trafford, reaching their target of 124 in under 10 overs. Get more at TalkSport.com.
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24: Police say a 13-year-old girl who'd been reported missing last Friday has been found in Manchester city centre. And police say a fire at a hotel in Folkestone, which had to be evacuated, is being treated as suspicious.
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24: Staying cloudy and mild in the south tonight with a few outbreaks of rain possible. A fresher feel in the north though with some clear spells.
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1: It's unbelievable.
0: To the Sports Bar Talk Sport. I'm Jeremy Hardy over there. Jason Cundy.
2: Kirby. Has anyone seen Manchester United?
1: Carrick, what are you doing?
2: Can you hear me, Carrick? You wish to win. Hello, B-Mocker Wrestling. Surrex. Can you hear me, Saffa? You wish to win. Hello, B-T. You wish to win. Alex Crook, the Cookie Monster. Fred the Red. Fred the Red. Fred the Red. Leaky Ruth. Can you hear me, Leaky Ruth? You wish to win. Hello, B-Carrick. And the wheel will be out. Ollie, you're so fire. Help me out. You're not going to for that. Can you hear me, Steve Holland? Can you hear me? Can you hear me, Andy Goldstein? Can you hear me, Gary? Gary Neville? Gary Neville? Gary Neville? You always want one. Hello, B. Hotel Football. Hotel Football is amazing. The Big Rat. Can you hear me, Big Rat? You always want one. Hello, Beijing.
0: Man United are out of the Carabao Cup. 2-goal lead. But lost 3-2 to Brighton. Man United fans, what is going on?
3: Yeah.
0: Michael Carrick, I backed him. What's happened? Oh.
4: High ball over the top. Oh, Darlow Slow coming out and has paid the price for that. Brighton back in it.
5: They don't want the ball. These Man United players do not want the ball.
4: Now it's heading forward and Gross is in. He's inside the area and it's 2-2. Equalising goal scored by Pascal Gross.
5: Well, it's a lonely place, isn't it, Jim, when you look at those Manchester United players now.
4: He's Kostoulis, he's past Mazraoui. The angle's tight by the time he gets the shot in. But as he lays it back, he's deflected to the edge of the six-yard box and rifled home. And Brighton have completely turned this around. The reaction says it all. The full-time whistle is blown and Manchester United are out of the League Cup at the first hurdle again. Beaten by Grimsby last year, Michael Carrick's Manchester United 12 months on, lose at home to Brighton on a night when they were two up after 10 minutes, but haven't even made it through to a penalty shootout.
2: Jay, what's going on? What's happening in Manchester?
0: What is going on?
2: Mate, what's happening to that club? They are literally slipping and sliding down. They're no longer... You think about what happened the weekend, right? They had 10 v 11 for 70 minutes. Couldn't score. It's all right, 2-0 up. Can't get it over the line, mate. What's going on, mate?
0: Mate, good team, Brighton.
2: No, not Brighton, mate.
0: Mate, they're a good side.
2: No, not the Seagulls.
0: 2-0 down. Dangerous scoreline.
2: See, I told you this, right?
0: You're dangerous scoreline.
2: I told you that for years, mate. You won't have it, right? 2-0, it's one of those scorelines. You think you're over the line, but you're not. One goal change it. What's going on? What's happening? If you're a Man United fan now, this is probably the worst period ever. Forget Amorim. Forget Ollie. This right now.
0: No, come on, man. That's a bit harsh.
2: No, it's not.
0: That's a bit harsh.
2: No, it's not.
0: Is a bit harsh.
2: I tell you what, it's harsh. No, it's not. I tell you what, it's not. You went against your fiercest rivals the weekend. He had a man advantage, couldn't make it count, got beat. 2-0 up against Brighton. They bumped them out of the FA Cup last season. They do the same again. This is now, we are talking levels now, mate. This football club's on its knees. It's on its knees. It's on its knees, Jay. It is.
0: I can't believe how bad Man United were in the second half.
2: Football club is on its knees and now it's been exposed. Totally exposed.
0: Ah, dear. Man United. Man United. You know, last time they got beat when they was 2-0 up at half time.
2: Oh, this is horrendous. This record,
0: 2013.
2: Is that far? Is that? I thought it was longer than that. No.
0: No, 2013. 2-0 up, half time.
2: That's it. I mean, where's Carrick go from here, mate? Carrick, I tell you what,
0: Championship.
2: mate, he won't last Christmas. He won't. I said this the other day. You laughed at me. He won't get to Christmas.
0: Well, if he keeps losing, he won't. But
2: Jay, you can't do that. You cannot be 2-0 up at home against Brighton in the Carabao Cup.
0: No, but Brighton are one of them teams, mate, who never quit, right?
2: Jay, they won't lose at home.
0: No, I know, but they don't roll over, do they, Brighton? Jay. They're always in the game, Brighton.
2: Okay, you can't lose at home against 10 men Man City, your fiercest rivals. You can't do that either, Jay. 4 days later, 2-0 up against Brighton, get bumped out the... Oh, mate, these are bad times for United fans, mate.
0: It's not a good night for me.
2: Bad times, mate.
0: It's not a good night.
2: No.
0: It's a bad day in the office for Michael Carrick. I feel for him, though, a little bit.
2: Why?
0: Well, because he done such a great job last season. What do you mean? Why are you looking at me like, he done a great job.
2: He done a great job Saturday, the weekend to weekend, Saturday to Saturday. Here's the thing, they played Sabah.
0: Team. Sabah, mate, Champions League.
2: Oh, not Sabah.
0: Right? Yeah, it's a good team.
2: Then they play Man City, down to 10 men,
0: good team.
2: Lose that game.
0: Yeah.
2: They can't handle, the squad can't handle, midweek.
0: But that's down to the ownership as well.
2: Fine. Who gave Carrick the job?
0: The ownership.
2: Reap what you sow, mate.
0: He had to get the job.
3: Yeah.
0: He got Champions League football and finished third.
2: I said to
0: they
2: you.
0: Were playing, they were playing.
2: I said,
0: right.
2: Don't give him the job. I told you that.
0: I know you said that, but that's, you know, that's.
2: Don't give him the job. Don't give him the job. He's not the man. He's not the man.
0: I think he could have been. I think he could have been.
2: He could have been. He ain't.
0: He's had a bad start. All right? It's not been a good start. But maybe he just wants less games. You know, maybe he used to 40 games last season.
2: What you're saying is tactically he's done
0: tactically, you know,
2: he's getting
0: bump out
2: right.
0: The Carabao
2: he's
0: Cup.
2: Getting things right.
0: Concentrate Champions League, Premier League.
2: Jay, you might be right, mate.
0: You know, like, Jay. Less games for Man United, the better.
2: Jay, you might be onto something, mate.
0: Yeah?
2: But come on, let's have it right. Manchester United, 2-0 up against Brighton, and beat Sabah 4-0 last week. 10 men against City. Get pumped there. Bopped off the pitch. 2-0 up against Brighton. Mate, these are man, Carrick's finding new lows. He's finding new lows. He is, mate.
0: Come on, harsh.
2: He's fine. No, he's not.
0: I think that's a bit harsh.
2: I don't think he is. I don't think he is.
0: The players have got to take responsibility. The players have got to take responsibility. They're winning 2-0.
2: Manager?
0: Listen.
2: Jay.
0: All right, I get it. It's a collective. But the players are on the pitch, Chase.
2: No.
0: And we always blame the manager, right? Well, it's so
2: he ain't the man. He ain't the guy. He's not. Everyone knows it. He got the job because he had to get the job. The problem they've got is that he done everything right to get the job. But we all know this is literally Ole Gunnar Solskjaer doing exactly the same thing. It's history repeating itself. That's what we're looking at. That's what we're going through. Ain't my problem. Couldn't care less. Ask Man United fans.
0: Let's go to John. He's a Man United fan. John.
2: John, wait.
6: If I don't laugh, I'd cry, mate. I really would.
0: Oh.
6: Right, shall start where the problems are in the club.
2: Go on.
6: You've got Jason Wilcox is a clown. You've got Berardo is a clown. You've got Sir Jim Radcliffe, who is said best in class. Well, what's he brought since he came and joined the Glazers? Nothing. The whole club behind the scenes is a shambles. Then you've got Xerxes, one of the worst players I have seen watching United, you know, going up like from like the 70s and 80s. He's just no pattern of play. He's no style of play.
0: Hey, Brighton are a good team, though.
2: They are
0: John.
2: Decent, to be fair. They are.
0: Good side.
6: I'm going to give Brighton all the credit in the world tonight. They showed us how to play football. They showed United how to play football. But it's a game of football, and there's worse things in life that happen, which we all know about, which happened today. So I'm not going to be too downhearted, but we are shopping at Lidl. And other teams are shopping at Waitrose.
2: Skint.
0: Man United skint?
2: Man United are skint.
0: Who's
6: to blame for that? Come on, Jason. Who's to blame for that? Come on.
2: They're skint. Man, you're more of a skint.
0: They're not.
2: They're
0: not.
2: They can't spend money. The transfer window tells you that. They can't. They don't have money.
6: The club.
7: Just who we are.
6: Tell Jason to pipe down because he is really annoying. Right, let's look at the Glazers, right? When they bought the club, it was £670 million in debt. We're still £500 million in debt.
2: Skin.
6: That's the issue.
2: Skin.
6: We are buying. When we didn't have the Glazers in charge, United would make £600-700 million each year.
2: Skin.
6: And you could buy the best players.
2: Skin.
6: Now we can't.
2: Skin.
6: Yeah, we're not skin.
2: Skin.
6: No, we're not skin, Jason.
2: Skin.
6: We've got. Tell you what, Chelsea have had our pants
2: Skin.
6: Down twice now.
2: Skin.
6: With Mount and Santos.
2: Skin. So,
0: Mount scored tonight.
2: No, not Mount.
6: Have you seen how bad Santos is?
2: Hold on a second. No, hold on.
6: He's garbage.
0: I'm not having Santos, mate. I'm not having Santos.
2: Hold on a second.
0: I'm with John on that one.
2: What do you mean?
0: You did pull their pants down.
2: No, I don't think it is.
0: Nah, 50
2: no,
0: million.
2: No, it's good price.
0: It's not a good price.
2: Good price.
0: It's not.
6: No, I'm not.
2: No, I can't have
0: it. It's not. You've absolutely robbed
2: it. It's the way the market goes, right? Don't blame me.
6: No, it's just... Jason,
2: skint.
6: You know why you
2: You're
6: know what, Jason's pipe down for 1 second. You know why we bought Santos?
2: Yeah,
6: you know why we bought him?
2: Go on.
6: To basically, we didn't buy the players that we do need. So they thought, oh, the board, we've got to go and buy someone to please the fans. Well, it's not pleasing the fans. He's garbage, Zirkzee. Send him back to Holland straight away on that ferry now. Because that guy is appalling.
2: No, he's not.
6: No, he's appalling.
2: No,
6: he's appalling. He's garbage. He's not fit to leave.
2: Can't say those words. You can't
3: he lost his head.
2: He lost his head.
3: His head went.
2: Is that double dump?
3: That was a double dump.
2: Double dump.
3: He got the full works, mate.
7: Number two.
2: No, I
3: think you're being a bit harsh. Like,
2: what do you mean?
3: Don't be harsh. Carrick's a good manager.
2: Good manager, mate.
3: He's a good manager.
2: Yep.
3: All right. The players have got to take the blame tonight. They come on. They're 2-0 up. They're cruising. Keep the ball.
2: Come on, mate.
3: Well,
2: Carrick, here's the thing, right? Here's what's happened. Carrick had 11v10 for 70 minutes. Couldn't get over the line. He was 2-0 up at home. Couldn't get over the line. Mate, smell the coffee. He ain't the man. He ain't the guy. He's not the guy.
3: What do you mean he ain't the guy?
2: He ain't the guy.
3: What do you mean?
2: He is Ole Gunnar Solskjaer. Mark II.
3: No, come on.
2: He is.
3: Listen.
2: He is.
3: Come on.
2: He is.
3: So I'm all for, like, if you can dig out a manager, right? But he done a brilliant job last season. The players were there.
2: Did he do a brilliant job?
3: Well, they finished third.
2: Oh, well done. What, one game a week. Fit squad.
3: Okay. All right. But the Carabao Cup tonight.
2: Where's Bruno? Where's Bruno?
3: He ain't playing. He weren't playing. What? Right, they got unlucky at the weekend with the Enzo Fernandez situation, right?
2: Unlucky?
3: Well, with that goal, all right? Yes, they were poor. They should have still got something out of the game, all right? I get that. The players have got to take responsibility, Jose. They've got some decent players. And Bueno, Cunha, Rashford, Bruno. Like, you can't tell me they're not a decent side. They've got good players.
2: Jay, 2-0 up.
3: Yeah, I know they're 2-0 up.
2: Weekend, 10 men. Mate, come on. It's happening again. Man United fans know it. We all know it. It's happening again. This is Ole Gunnar Solskjaer, Mark II.
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5: There's a message regards Manchester United. The definition of insanity is doing the same thing over and over again, expecting different results. Rashford and Shaw on their seventh manager. Dalot, Bruno, Maguire on their fifth manager. Dalot being on 251 appearances for this club is a beacon of mediocrity that we see daily. And on Ineos have taken something rotten and somehow made it worse. This United fans really...
22: it's Ineos' fault now, is it?
5: It's everybody's fault, I think. Manchester United 2 up against Brighton, lost it 3-2. Out you go, no longer in the Carabao Cup. Has the air now gone out of the Michael Carrick balloon? He was a bit crestfallen, Carrick, post-match.
23: A couple of smallish things ends up accumulating into... Let's be honest, you know, it feels bigger. I don't understand why you're asking the question. You know, I think if you go the Everton last minute goal to the City goal to then, it creates a bit of a feeling. And then, you know, the game today, for what it is, you know, if we fully accept it, I totally take responsibility. You know, that's, we can't put ourselves in that position after being ahead in the game and the game finishing like it did. So it's kind of a couple of things have gone, and then all of a sudden it becomes a greater thing from nowhere, really.
5: Yeah, but the thing is, everybody talks about this is maybe the biggest club in the world. That's why everybody talks about a moment like this. Mm. That's why everybody's pointing the finger thinking, is he the right man for the job? Are those players good enough for Manchester United? And you watched as the fans last night were shaking their heads as they left the stadium. 2-0, they lose it 3-2.
22: Yeah.
5: Was this always an appointment set up to fail, do you think? Do you think it will?
22: I have reservations. I mean, obviously, I made a statement the other day which is being picked up left, right and centre by certain sections of the Man United fan base that we don't want to talk about Man United and they're not worth talking about. That's not what I said. What I said was Man United are losing their lustre and they're losing their footprint around the world because they were, in my view, the biggest club in the world. And now other people's achievements and other people's brand recognition is beginning to erode into theirs. And that's why people are not surprised when Man United lose games now. They're not, the focus isn't quite the same, but here we are talking about Man United again. So yeah, that will indulge that thought process.
5: Yeah.
22: Look, I don't know whether it's set up to fail. I think it's a difficult task for a manager of his capabilities in a longer term perspective, because the only reference point we've got for Michael is Middlesbrough and a very short stint at Man United. And it was always, to me, going to be a very challenging perspective this season. Now, they've either got to double down and believe what they got and give him some latitude and let him build a side, as others have been able to do as well. I mean, Arteta went into Arsenal, was given some time. He was given some time. Now, I realise they knocked out an FA Cup pretty quick during COVID, but he was still given a bit of time to build a side.
5: Yeah.
22: And we've got to give Carrick a little bit of time.
5: Ten Hag was given time. Amorim was given time.
22: Yeah, but I'm not...
5: Are we not seeing the same things we've seen before?
22: No,
5: I mean, when you look at that match last night...
22: Well, then don't employ a manager then.
5: They're not closing down. They're not tracking back. Booze at full time.
22: Sure.
5: This could have been Amorim's United.
22: But it's an unfair analysis to say they did the same thing with Ten Hag. Ten Hag was perceived to be an elite football manager employed by a different regime, i.e. we're now blaming Ineos for these appointments. But the previous regime had Ten Hag in place. And, of course, it was then cemented in... by the ridiculousness of supposedly Ineos doing a review and then keeping him on, giving him a new contract and then binning him 6 months later. That's farcical. And that's the inexperience of significant individuals with significant wealth going into football and finding out that there are different parameters, there are different rules of engagement, and you can't bridge the gap by being an excellent, a very wealthy man. You have to have expertise somewhere else in the business which is capable of doing its job, and you have to know what you're looking at. Now, Carrick, to me, was again, like I said, I think about 4, 5, 6 years ago when it came to Ole Gunnar Solskjaer, it was like the inevitable mistake because you looked at the results, you felt that these results were the beginning of something, and you steered into it because you had gone down an elite route. You had taken Ten Hag, who was considered to be a top draw manager. You had taken other managers back in the time. And you've also got to be cognizant of the moving feast that Man United is, because Mourinho was considered to be not particularly that successful at Man United.
5: Mm.
22: If you look at the people in people's minds, yeah, he put them into situations where he won the League Cup, he won the UEFA Cup or the Cup Winners' Cup, whatever we now call it, Europa League. He finished second in the league, and there was this underlying scenario that wasn't successful.
5: Well, Mourinho was brought in to win it.
22: He was brought in to win it, but he won things.
5: Yeah.
22: He didn't win the Premier League, but he put them second in the league. Now, it wasn't a great side, and I don't think Mourinho was at his best then.
5: The bottom line is now, will they get it right in Carrick? You just said the inevitable mistake. But is Carrick bound to be another mistake?
22: But what is it considered to... What, if you are judging Manchester United by the Alex Ferguson era, it is going to be remarkably difficult, if not nigh impossible, for Carrick to be successful. And for anyone to be successful by those standards. If you're going to judge them by what Man United are now and how they build from that and how this vacuum of other clubs that's being filled by other clubs in terms of Manchester City's and Arsenal's that have now risen to the challenge, then you have to judge them fairly. So if Carrick were to have a season where he put them back in the Champions League and he went deep into the Champions League competition, came out of the group stages, went into, say, the 16s and the eights, rounds of eights, in the Champions League, got a good FA Cup run, then you could say that was a good season for Man United, but it's not a good season by Man United's historic standards. So you've got to lose that nonsense because you lost it for 25 years. Between 1967 and 1992, you were at best a cup team. You got relegated to the second division. You won the FA Cup in 1977. You won it a few more times after that, but you were a cup side.
5: Right.
22: And then all of a sudden, Ferguson came in, the Premier League starts its engines, and United right back on the scene.
5: Sure.
22: You still had the luster. You've got to judge it fairly. And so Carrick's got to be given a fair crack of the whip.
5: The answer
22: is probably no.
5: We're mid-September. Mm-hmm. 4 points from four. Manchester United sit 13th. They go to Fulham at the weekend. They're now out of a domestic cup already.
22: Yeah.
5: So they've gone from that, having been in a great position to win that tie last night. So
22: do you think the League Cup would... So if he had a season where they didn't finish particularly high in the Premier League or they finished sixth or fifth on the League Cup, that would somehow be some degree of salvation for him. He'd still be judged by it's just the League Cup because Man United can never shake...
5: I don't think so anymore. And dare I say, saw the euphoria in Newcastle when they won it.
22: Well, okay, then we'll judge... No. Come on. You saw the new euphoria...
5: Manchester United because they had need to win a trophy.
22: Saw the euphoria... Yeah, but they have been winning trophies. And they have been winning trophies. They've been winning trophies over the last 13 years. It's not the trophies they're used to winning. So if you look at how many trophies United have won over the last 13 years, they've won FA Cups, they've won other things.
5: They finished strongly last season, Simon. Would you not have expected them to start this season strongly?
22: I expected, like most people that were zeroing in on this appointment, expected it to be much more challenging for Michael Carrick. And the reality of the Man United appointment was going to find itself now. The audition was one thing. We saw at times United come up short against Newcastle and people started to look at the tactical savvy of Carrick.
5: Yeah.
22: And now you've got to see it in its entirety. You're judging him by the standards of the beginning of the season. I think you've got to be 10 games in before you start talking about Carrick and what Man United are and aren't.
5: Yeah. I'm looking at some of the messages coming in this morning. And with all, we know Michael Carrick's in the job and I met Michael. He's a lovely guy. Here's the thing. Eddie Howe's available. And quite a number of people this morning, I don't know if they are specifically United fans or just neutrals of the game or whatever. Eddie Howe, his name is being mentioned this morning. Incidentally, before I put it out to United fans, do you see that as a fit?
22: No, maybe. I mean, Eddie Howe's a good manager. And I've grown to have a greater respect and regard for him over the last 3 or 4 years because his achievements have been such. And obviously I've spent time with him and got a better understanding of him.
5: Yeah.
22: But why would he go and want to inherit a team that's been fundamentally bought by someone else that's got a whole raft at the beginning
5: because
22: of the
5: season? Because it's Manchester United.
22: Yeah, maybe. But
5: they've all said yes to it. Van Gaal said yes. Mourinho said yes. They all say yes to United.
22: Do they?
5: Yes.
22: I bet you can find some people that haven't. I bet if you dig down and actually do some diligence and find that managers that were potentially spoken to
5: possibly
22: by Manchester United
5: possibly
22: people didn't go to Manchester United.
5: James, big United fan. What's your take on it this morning, James? You concerned?
0: Morning, Simon. Morning, Jim. How are you? Okay.
5: Good morning, mate. Thanks for calling in.
0: Good, good. I rung up last time when this conversation was happening in regard to Carrick taking a job full-time, and I said no, and I maintain that, and I got a bit of stick from the United fans, actually, when I went in the stadium before, and it's ridiculous. And actually, I'm coming for Simon and yourself, actually, in terms of even mentioning Eddie Howe in the same conversation as United. Simon sat on the show a year ago before he met Eddie and said he doesn't take you to the promised land, irrelevant whether he's met him and he's a nice bloke and he's convinced him. How does Eddie Howe How is he even associated with United when he can't take someone at a club like
22: Newcastle? Should I tell you why?
0: No, let me finish, Simon.
22: It was three years ago, by the way.
0: But he, because he's English and he's an English manager, he got away with murdering Newcastle last year because he signed all these players because they didn't have a sporting director, and he walked away and left the club in a mess and they had to rebuild, right? In essence, yeah, they sold the players and so on and so forth, but Eddie was part of the management team that signed these players. So that the fact that he's won one cup and being associated with a club like United just shows where we are as a level, and actually the media pushing for an English manager to be put into an institution like United, it's a joke. The manager we should be going for and going to PSG and slapping 30, 40 million on the table is Enrique. Come in, blank check, rebuild the club. Not associated with these petty, poxy managers that we keep going for and keep going round and round in circles. We'll be here in 12 months' time again, or 6 months' time.
5: So just before Simon comes in, James, if Eddie isn't good enough, why is Michael Carrick seemingly good enough?
0: I told you he wasn't.
22: He doesn't think he is.
0: I told you 12 months ago, well, I told you, well, 6 months ago, before they gave him the job, I came on here saying he wasn't good enough. And I said I got stick from United fans for saying it, because a lot of them said
22: you're right.
0: Give him the job because he finished
22: You're probably right, and a lot of what you're saying is right. But now let's deal with the facts of the circumstances. Eddie Howe, 4 years ago, I said he wouldn't lead them to the promised land for a variety of reasons. One, because I wasn't as informed as I could have been about Eddie Howe's credentials, and I judged him by the fact he hadn't taken the Celtic job, and I thought that was weak. Secondly, the reasons why Newcastle can't achieve is because they don't have the firepower financially to be able to do the things that Man United do, which means that Eddie Howe might have a better opportunity at Man United. Now, it's not because he's English. I couldn't care less who manages Man United. And the interesting thing about your observation about going to PSG, you haven't got a snowball's chance in hell of getting the fellow out of PSG to come to Man United. You're not the desirable job that you once were. You're a job that has a poison chalice attached to it, with an ownership model that doesn't know what it's doing at times. So with all those things in the background, it makes it a very difficult dynamic. A lot of what you're saying is right, but some of the observations that you've made are also wide of the mark.
0: Before you knew that about Eddie, let's go back 4 years. You thought, and everyone thought, because Mbappe was being linked to the club and all of these players, big, big players, you thought he was taking you to the promised land. You said he would not take Newcastle to the promised land, irrelevant of signing all these big players, because he didn't have
22: credibility. No, you can't tell me what I thought. I can tell you what I thought.
0: You said that on the show 4 years ago.
22: No, I didn't. I didn't, because I never thought they were going to sign Mbappe. I never thought they were going to spend this kind of money, because I knew they weren't able to. Nothing's changed with PSR. So the landscape has been the same for 3 or 4 years, so you're wrong. What I felt
0: was... You're telling me Eddie Howe would take United to the promised land?
22: I don't know if he would.
0: You're on this show and tell me
22: I don't know what the promised land is for Man United anymore, because I think the game has changed. I think you're up against a different set of competition now, that once you're able to dominate the marketplace...
0: Simon, you know what the promised land is. It's the Premier League and the Champions League. Let's be straight.
22: Yeah.
0: Stop it and stop being silly.
22: But in the real world of being able to achieve that, it's taken PSG an enormous... PSG's manager is operating in a space where they win that league every single year because it's not difficult to do so, with one exception being Lille. They've now arrived at the Champions League level, and they're now dominating that space. And of course, you're absolutely right. The only thing I would suggest is a caveat to your argument is that the game has changed slightly. Man United are not operating in a field where they could once punch their way through everything because they had the economic power and the cachet and kudos. They don't have that now in a space where they go up against Man City, against Liverpool, against Arsenal. It's now pound for pound. So now what comes into play is executive decisions at the top end. And I don't think the top end of your football club is making good decisions.
0: I disagree with that, because everyone said the same about PSG. The decisions being made at board level was...
22: He pivoted, didn't he?
0: Because the manager came in. The manager made the decisions, not the board making decisions.
22: And he employed that manager.
0: Correct. And that's what I'm saying. Go and get the same manager. So irrelevant what our board are doing, the manager comes in. They've given the kudos and the kind
22: of...
0: Do you honestly think, in the real world,
22: and I'm happy to be corrected, that there's any possibility that United... Put aside the checkbook throwing at the fella, because he can get money wherever he goes, that they're going to get Enrique out of PSG in any time soon.
0: 100%. Keane's been saying this for last
22: Roy.
0: 2 years. If we can afford these 800
22: Roy,
0: million
22: Roy's
0: pounds
22: been
0: players,
22: saying it.
0: Yeah, if we can sign these players for 800 million, we can go to PSG and slap 30, 40 million on the table, buy him out his contract, bring him over to United and actually start all over again.
22: Yeah, but that's Roy playing to a gallery, isn't it?
0: Irrelevant to what Roy said, I believe in it, because also the guy has openly said he wants to manage in the Premier League at some point in his career. Right?
5: Strong opinion, James. Strong opinions, mate. We respect that.
22: Good to have strong opinions.
5: Yeah, yeah.
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33: Man United were beaten having held a 2-0 lead at Old Trafford as Brighton dumped Michael's side out of the Carabao Cup. But Gab,
34: as I do
33: when I'm on my own in London, I have a couple of little wagers, not crazy.
34: Yeah.
33: And I was going to have the treble, Sunderland, Brighton. It's no, I tell a lie, Everton, Brighton and Villa. Right? And I thought, you can only watch or listen to one game.
34: Yes.
33: So I had a little bit of correct score with Villa Coventry, which I got right, which is, I don't like backing against my old club, but I thought Villa would be too strong.
34: Yep.
33: So that came up. But when I heard the score from Old Trafford, 2-0 United, I thought, I'll save myself a few quid.
34: Yes.
33: I can't believe what a cup. Listen, I'm a big Brighton fan. I punt on Brighton
34: because
33: I love the way they play. I love the way they pass the ball and get forward quickly.
34: Yeah.
33: There's no way I thought at Old Trafford could they come back and score 3. Brilliant. Absolutely brilliant.
34: Listen, Brighton always start games slowly out and they always finish games strongly, like high energy in the second half. I thought 2-0 up. I was watching the Aston Villa game. And I was switching over in between each game because it was quite comfy for Aston Villa at times. But to go 2-0 up at home, great start for Manchester United, but then look clueless for like 60, 65 minutes out. defensively so poor, so open. Heaven, Yarrow, Dallow, Mazraoui. That's one of the worst defensive performances I've seen in years. Yeah. Mainoo and Tielemans in midfield were open. Brighton, Pascal Gross. Zidane, Iniesta, whatever you want to call him. That was one of those performances. He absolutely controlled the game. They were cutting through Manchester United last 20 minutes with ease. And they looked like they give up, Manchester United players. They're throwing their arms up.
33: So United need a... How can I say? They need a Rice there in front of the back four. Yeah. You know, Anderson in front of the back four.
34: They brought in Belaiba, who's ex-Brighton, but he's injured at the moment. He'll strengthen that midfield up. He's got that bite in there. Andre Santos, they brought from Chelsea. He's not played enough so far since he joined Manchester United. He wasn't a player that anyone thought would be the right player to sign. So they probably messed up with that signing. But it was more...
33: Rashford missed a good chance, didn't
34: he? Yeah, 1v1. Could have been offside, but I don't think there's VAR, is there?
33: No.
34: In the Carabao Cup, so he would have got away with it. But he's got to score that. He's got to go opposite side. But Al, just no desire, Xerxes. Honestly, it was like he was frustrated that like he hadn't got his move away from Manchester United, didn't seem bothered. I'm watching him and I'm like, where's your heart? Where's your desire? And one of the goals summed up Manchester United. Keeper gives it to Dallow. Dallow first time up the field. And then defender heads it. It goes straight down under the pitch to Pascal Gross. Little chop, opposite side to the keeper's dive, goal. They're too easy to score against Manchester United. And I don't know their style of play, Al.
33: Yeah, what
34: I don't
33: the
34: know.
33: End of the game with the booing?
34: Booing?
33: Well, they?
34: Al, there's a video of all the players and the manager walking together off the field. You don't know what you're doing. What the hell was that?
33: So Michael under pressure.
34: Yeah, players leaving the ground because Manchester United, they have to walk, don't they, past the fans. They're not like Arsenal, for instance, where you're underground and you can avoid the fans. They've got to walk past the fans. Booing Dallow, saying Rashford and Dallow, get out of my club.
33: Bit of a bogey team, Brighton, for United, aren't they?
34: Five out of the last six visits to the Old Trafford, Brighton have won.
33: As good as that, is it? Wow.
34: So they enjoy playing at Old Trafford.
33: Well, what about Michael? Because manager's underpaid. I'll talk to you later about it, Martin O'Neill. But some of the mail I've seen on my phone from people I know who have been going to watch Celtic for 40, 50 years.
34: It's harsh.
33: They're giving Martin stick, and I'm like, hold on a minute.
34: Done you a favour?
33: That'll all change on Sunday. Well, it could change something.
34: He's done Celtic a favour. Celtic are in a bit of a hole. Trying this manager here, it's not working. Martin's come in, and then they've given him the job because they've said there's no one better out there.
33: Well, see, people now, the
34: short memories.
33: They've also entitled to their opinion. You've got to accept that, Gab. Anyway, when Michael Carrick spoke to Talksport after the game last night and called for a reaction against Fulham on Sunday.
2: The players, we've got to react, you know, and we've got to prepare for another game of football. The boys in there have played a lot of games of football in their career, and you have your ups and downs, and it's about how you go into the next one. And we went into this one after the other disappointment, and we went into this particularly well today. We just didn't carry it over, we didn't see it through, so we need to do that on Sunday.
33: Michael Carrick there. Listen, I like Michael. He doesn't say, you know, he's... You don't hear him a lot. I'd definitely give him a chance, I would. But it's difficult because United, I know all about it, Gabby, having played there. Old Trafford, you're expected to win against anyone.
34: Do you know what you're not expected to do, Al, which they've not done for 50 years? Go 2-0 up at Old Trafford and lose. That's not happened in 50 years. That's a record that, look at the poor Manchester United managers that have been there. They haven't let that happen to their team. But we all said, didn't we, Al? Last season was fantastic and there was no European football, and Manchester United probably thought, you know what, maybe we offer them a contract where there'll be an easy escape if they want to.
33: I thought they had to give them a contract.
34: They had to, 100%, but if this carries on, Al, if they lose against Fulham away on the weekend, Sunday, 4:30.
33: Not easy down there. Not easy.
34: If they lose that game, Al, there's 3-week break.
33: Yeah.
34: Three-week international break.
33: Very important.
34: So if you're Manchester United, are you starting to look... Okay.
33: Yeah.
34: Who can we like tap up? Who can we speak to and say, you know what? If this carries on for another 4 or 5 games, maybe they make a change. But at the moment, he's still got his job for sure.
33: One of Carrick's biggest criticisms on Sunday was his reluctance to bring on Sesko. Well, he was given the chance last night, could only manage no shots, no dribbles, just 8 passes. Sesko, you a fan, Gab? I think
34: I
33: like Sesko. He's hard working, he's willing. Is he? God, how many clubs have got great strikers like Haaland? Not many, is it?
34: But Cesco Al, he needs service. If you're cutting back every time you get the ball, where Manchester United do because they play the opposite foot on the opposite side, he needs service and he's crosses in the box. When you do put crosses in the box, he will score goals. But Manchester United don't put in nothing. Look at Haaland. Haaland scoring all these goals more
33: because they're getting the ball in the box more.
34: That's obviously tactics from the manager.
33: Perhaps what summed up for United last night was Tielemans being captain. Well, of course, arrived in the summer. I don't know. There's something missing at United. It's putting my finger on it.
34: Al, it's defence. Honestly, Alan. Yeah. The way they were cutting through Manchester United yesterday.
33: Well, Chelsea are like that, aren't they?
34: Yeah, they look like strangers.
33: Yeah, I think, like, you know, I love Chelsea. I love the midfield up front. Great. You think there's got to be someone out there, a star. That I don't care how much you spend because they don't mind spending, do they?
34: No.
33: There's got the, you know, people say, well, there's no real world class centre half about now for sale. But it's got
34: if I'm Fulham out on the weekend at Craven Cottage, they need a result themselves for them. I'm going after them, Al. Mm. I'm going after that back four and goalkeeper. Simple as that. Manchester United are a team that you can score goals against.
33: Villa Spurs, there's a good game.
34: Yeah, I can't call it.
33: Win.
34: I can't call it, but Aston Villa were better last night. The young lad, 18-year-old Mbaye, he looked very sharp last night, Al. Good to see him get minutes. But we've got this question later, Al. Coventry, 25 years since they last played Aston Villa. There's a little rivalry there. Mm. Empty seats, like you wouldn't believe.
33: Yeah.
34: Empty seats against Brighton on the weekend.
33: It's not an excuse. Well, is it an excuse? It's tough up there at the moment, economy. So I know it's tough everywhere.
34: I know.
33: The Coventry with the car trade. And
34: back in the Premier League, though, wow. Like, I love Frank Lampard. I wish him well, and I hope that Coventry can stay up. But he must be looking around and thinking, you're at home against Brighton, we've got a great atmosphere, and you look around, Al, and you're like, as a player, you're like, what's all the empty seats?
33: At the moment, listen, Ipswich, I can't argue Ipswich should start, right?
34: Yeah.
33: We get a result with Palace against 10 men. Yeah. We win it against Sunderland at home. So I'm not, I can't fault Ipswich for their start. Hull are the ones that surprised me.
34: Yes.
33: Hull
34: are fantastic.
33: With passion, strength, togetherness.
34: Yep.
33: They're giving themselves, you know, people are now thinking, oh, we've got to go to Hull.
8: 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Didn't work. Lock. Didn't work. Everyone's seen me on the bog. Didn't work. Train toilet door. Didn't work.
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4: We're talking Manchester United. We're talking Manchester United 2 up against Brighton and beaten by 3-2. And Manchester United crash out of the Carabao Cup. There's Henry Winter this morning. It would save Manchester United considerable pain if they just signed Pascal Gross. The Brighton and Hove Albion player keeps scoring against them. Scored against United teams managed by Mourinho, Solskjaer, Ranieri, Ten Hag, and now Carrick. He's right, Pascal Gross. What a clever player he is. He was brilliant. Brighton were brilliant. But Manchester United were pretty woeful, Simon, and now Carrick has a lot of soul-searching to do and not a lot of time between now and Sunday to do it before they meet Fulham. And that is must-win for United, thereafter an international break. So, United fans, are you now going forward with Carrick in hope but not in expectation?
5: They're under this big shadow, Alex Ferguson shadow, still about the club, about where it's been and what it's doing, and I think they're not recognising themselves for the true potential that they are, and they're probably near enough Crystal Palace level.
4: Yeah, but Seamus, really, still under Ferguson's shadow. It was 13 years ago. How can that be?
5: Simon said it right. I mean, you're talking Ole Gunnar Solskjaer finished second with Mourinho, finishing second, and that was deemed

0: constantly sacking managers, bringing in interims, bringing in another manager, I think the club itself needs to have a strong look at its owners. I don't think it's a player's problem. I don't think it's managerial problems. I think it's just the owners. I think it's time now the Glazers start to move on.
1: Well, I mean, I think there'll be a chorus of, so say all of us, but that's not going to happen anytime soon, Simon, is it?
2: No, I wouldn't imagine so, would you? I mean, there still has to be more achieved. I mean, I know that you want to blame the owners. I know the owners can take as much blame for the decline of Manchester United post-Ferguson as perhaps is fair to give them.
1: Yeah.
2: But they have bought players, and people aren't doing their jobs. Managers aren't doing their jobs. There are better outcomes from these managers, better recruitment policies that are being introduced by the people that are being employed by the people that provide the money or use the natural cash flow of Man United to facilitate the outcomes of buying people like Sesko and other players. So they're buying players that potentially aren't achieving the level. So you've got to look at that and say, well, I don't suppose the owner selected that. I mean, the Glazers can't even find their way to Old Trafford. So they're not going to find their way around what players to buy, are they? They're going to be told by people that are supposedly the football expertise.
1: Yeah, I want to get through as many calls as we can before we hit the top of the hour. Lee, good morning. Big Man United fan. What's your take on what you're seeing, what you're hearing? Go on, Lee.
3: Jim, Simon, great show. Love you both.
2: Thank you, mate.
1: Thank you.
3: I think I've never wanted the Glazers there, but I think on this occasion, I think you've got to look at the manager. He's the leader. He's a leader of the pack, you know. There was warning signs there for me towards the end of last season with Carrick. The players' performances, the intensity was starting to drop off. Last few games of the season, you could see it. Watch pre-season. I weren't impressed with the pre-season. And certainly the start of this season, to me, it looked like they're playing in second gear. They're not even trying, most of them. People blaming the owners. Like I said, I never wanted the Glazers there, but they are spending money. You know, the players are bringing in, you know, the Cunhas and Bemos are proven Premier League footballers. You know, so I don't know how they can save it. You know, we're spending £200-300 million in transfer market. What more could an owner do than that? You know,
1: I think Lee's being fair there, Simon. I think Lee's being fair.
2: Well, they're proven Premier League footballers, but they're not proven Premier League elite footballers. Cunha played at Wolves. Yeah, he was a good player.
3: But we're not an elite football club anymore, Simon.
2: No.
3: I think that's what Man United fans need to realise.
1: Do you honestly believe that, Lee? You're no longer an elite football club, Manchester United.
3: No, it breaks me heart to say it. It breaks me heart to say it, but that's we've not been an elite football club, well, since the Ferguson era. So it's about time people accepted it. You know, we can't get the Elliot Andersons of this world. They don't want to come to Man United. They don't want to be sixth in the league and play in the Europa League and the Conference Cup. They want to play in Champions League football and challenge for the Premier League. So when you're an elite footballer, that's what you want.
1: Yeah.
3: So you understand why they go to these clubs.
1: Yeah.
2: When you look at the Rashford situation, I think there's sort of, benchmarks of how the club is run and thought through. I mean, I can't imagine Rashford behaving as he's done for Man United over the years, doing it when he feels like, then doing interviews about how dissatisfied he is and how he wants to leave the club, and then being brought back in a year later after Barcelona decided they didn't want him. I can't imagine that being the case for a Man United 14 years ago under Ferguson. Can you see? Do you look at those sort of things and think these are telltale signs that this isn't right behind the scenes of how this club is really being run and how serious they are about winning on the field?
3: I think there's certain footballers in this world who will turn up and give 100% without a manager even being on the sideline. But I think there's certain footballers that need a manager to have an arm around the shoulder. I think Rashford's one of them. I'm not saying he's mentally weak. I just think he needs that support system behind him. I mean, to be honest with you, he's probably been our strongest player at the start of this season.
2: Is he?
3: I mean, that says enough, really, doesn't it?
1: That says enough, Lee, doesn't it? Lee, thanks for the call. Rich, Lee there just said, no longer an elite football club, Manchester United. This is your Manchester United, Rich, isn't it? Do you agree with him?
4: Yeah, morning, boys. I agree completely. We cannot attract nobody. As for nipping over to Paris and pinching their manager for 30, 40 million quid, more chance of me, taking 25 years off my age. I mean, ultimately, my opinion is that Carrick is tactically not good enough or has enough experience to cope with games like last night. I was there last night. We pressed for 10 minutes. Mazraoui gets injured. There is a discussion on the sideline between all his team and the squad, and the tempo drops off. What was the message passed to the team at that point? Is it, let's just keep the ball and keep the tempo going? Because Brighton just saw that and absolutely steamrolled
1: it. Exploited it, didn't
4: they? Is Steve Holland on the sideline who's got this vast amount of experience? Why isn't he intervening when it's clearly going the

0: wrong way and saying Santos is not a pivot, Tielemans is not a pivot. We were got ran over. They are small midfielders who got completely exploited.
1: Wow.
0: Why you watched
1: it very closely, Rich, clearly. Rich, thanks for the call. I'm going to squeeze in Paul just before we hit the break. Paul, good morning. What's the answer to all of this? Are you still with Carrick?
2: No, I've never been with Carrick. Carrick should have gone. He should have never been given the job. He should have been told, listen, thank you very much. You've done a great job. You've kept us here. You've got us there. And they should have gone for Unai Emery. He won the Europa League with Aston Villa, and he's shown he can do that at other clubs as well. He's done so well with Aston Villa. He's got him where he's got him. They've basically tied his hand behind his back this year by selling all his players.
1: Yeah.
2: And he's still trying his best. And they should have just knocked on his door and said, listen, we've got the team. We've got the money. We will back you.
1: And Paul, given what we've been hearing this morning, do you think Unai Emery would have said yes?
2: Of course. Of course, he wants to win the Premier League. You know he does. That's why he's here. He's still in the Premier League because he wants to win the Premier League. And look what he's done with Villa. He took them where he's took them. And he can't get past that because he hasn't got the depth in the squad. He hasn't got the money to spend at Villa. And you've seen that because the way they've just got rid of all the team. And then if he can come to Man United and turn it around, why not?
1: Paul, listen, thanks for the call. It's no longer an automatic yes.
3: No, it's not an automatic yes, but I did say about a year ago, Emery to Manchester United, and looking at his decisions and his career path, it's not beyond the wit of man to believe that United could get Emery, because he was going to go to Newcastle. He has managed at Seville and Villarreal that are not big clubs in real terms. He went to Arsenal, got found out a little bit by the timing of it all, but post the Wenger era.
1: Yeah.
3: But the stepping stone mentality of Aston Villa or Newcastle and landing at Man United, you can see that trajectory. And I'm sorry, Villa fans, if United were looking at a new manager, which hopefully Carrick gets a little bit longer than this, then Emery is a very, very good candidate for that job, I think.
1: Okay.
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